0: Indianapolis 500. The folks from Indiana and Illinois really fast with their fingers today as they have dominated the competition. Larry Rice, very quickly, on Montoya not coming in, what's the latest?
1: Well, we just monitored their scanner, and they say that they're not going to come in on this pit, on this yellow flag. I think a lot of the other guys are going to come in and try to stretch the fuel. It'll be very interesting to see what kind of pit strategy plays out. Vasser is going to make a pit stop and probably try to do just that. Let's go up to Chris Denari.
2: All right, Larry, the strategy is the same here in the Hemelgarn Racing Team. Buddy Lazier talking via his scanner. We overheard that he wants to stay out, too, so... As they talk up in the booth, Mike and Johnny, strategy is playing a part of this race with about 41 laps to go.
0: Interesting indeed. Going to be interesting to see if they simply leave him out until a little bit later in this yellow. We'll just have to wait and see how that plays out. Right now, though, Juan Montoya is the leader at the Indianapolis 500-mile race. Back at the Indianapolis Motor Speedway, restart. Juan Montoya leads into turn number one, Jerry Baker.
3: Buddy Lazier is second, there's Ward third, then Salazar, then Vasser. Montoya's out front, but it's getting a little tight.
4: Very tight as Lazier is trying to close in on this restart, cleanly through two, but got him squarely in his sights, headed to three.
5: It's Juan Montoya, Buddy Lazier, then several car lengths now back to Jeff Ward. He's not had good restarts all day long. The fans on their feet hoping that Buddy Lazier can close this gap through the short chute, Bob.
6: He is closing it. He is closing it very well as they come through four. It is still Juan Montoya, but Buddy Lazier has the foot to the pedal as they come down the main stretch.
0: Buddy Lazier, two car lengths behind Juan Montoya, looking like he wants to set him up, heading into turn number one. Bang!
3: He pulled out of the inside. The crowd goes crazy. He could not make it stick. He falls back in line. They're in the short through pity. You got him. He's going to make the move here.
4: Everybody on their feet cheering Buddy Lazier, who's trying to reel him in. Cleanly through two, and now trying to duck down low, down the back straight.
5: That gap was about four car lengths, and now here comes Buddy Lazier. He starts down low, jumps back up high. It's still Montoya and Lazier in the north end.
6: It is still Montoya with Lazier as they come to four. Montoya goes down low, Lazier right behind him. Montoya takes the lead as he comes through four and carries it into the main stretch.
0: Buddy Lazier seems to be steering Montoya's car right now down the front straight as Montoya's mirrors are full of the purple and white car in one.
3: They track right now, look for one split second. He looks at the inside again. Same story. Montoya spreads it out just a little bit in the second turn.
4: What a tremendous battle here as we are now. 37 laps to go for the Indianapolis 500-mile race and a tremendous chase for Lazier and Montoya.
5: That lead spreads out a bit in the south end and closes up a bit in the north end. It's now about six car lengths as they head towards turn number four.
6: Again, Montoya seems to be able to hold him off whenever he needs to. He goes low through four, Lazier right behind him. And it's still a battle, but it's still Montoya in front.
0: The difference about three car lengths as they cross the yard of bricks. We'll take a look. 164 laps complete. 2/10 separate them in one.
3: I mean, they're not getting quite so close, quite to the inside. Both cars have their tires down below the white line. They're in the short group heading toward that second turn.
4: As Montoya takes it down low, then up high along the wall, cleanly through. Lazier right behind him, halfway down the straightaway.
5: It is a two-car race right now. It is Juan Montoya. It is Buddy Lazier. They are in turn number three and then several car lengths. Now Eliseo Salazar is in third. Several car lengths back to Jeff Ward.
6: Juan Montoya looking for his first win. Buddy Lazier for his second. And again, they're very close, but it's still Montoya.
0: Buddy Lazier, his eyes on the red and yellow target machine as they head into turn number one. Montoya still the leader by 0.2 seconds.
3: Behind each other. They go wheel to wheel down there and back behind each other in turn two.
4: And again, Lazier backs off just a little bit as they go through turn two. Montoya's well in front.
5: Montoya very, very comfortable in this race car right now. I know he sees Buddy Lazier in his mirror, and he knows where he is. But this time by, and you'll see it in four, Bob, that gap appears to be widening about a car length or two.
6: It is, and Montoya still is able, when he has to put it down and keep Lazier behind him.
0: Juan Montoya now working on a six-car length lead over Buddy Lazier with 166 laps completed at the 84th Indianapolis 500.
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0: Now stay tuned for the greatest spectacle in racing. Back at the 84th Indianapolis 500-mile race very quickly. Chris Denary, you say you may be feeling some moisture in the pit area.
2: Just a little bit of moisture. Ron Helmengarn here looked up in the air, and you could just see some drops coming down, but I haven't felt anything in probably 2 or 3 minutes. So everything looks good, but again, that affects the strategy because Buddy Lazier is going to need to pit here in the next 3 or 4 laps.
0: Well, we had seen a great battle between Lazier and Montoya. Montoya has now opened up a 2.5-second lead. We had broken off because of the single car incident with Sam Hornish. Our full field rundown with Howdy Bell. Howdy, let's complete that now.
11: All right, we ended with the 20th position being 12, Calkins. 21st is 23, Knapp. 22nd, 5, McGee. 23rd, 16, Hamilton. 24th, 22, Johnny Unser. 25th, 88, Dare. 26th, 24, Buell. 27th, 75, Hearn. 28th, 48, Hillenberg. 29th, 3, Unser Jr., Al Jr. 30th, 27, Kite. 31st, 15, Fisher. 32nd, 90, St. James. And 33rd, 1, Greg Ray. The average speed, 162.973. 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Currently, Billy Boat and Jarrett Schrader have improved the most. Each one has improved their position 14 spots at this point. Mike?
0: Our top three cars, Montoya, Lazier, and Salazar, have just turned a last lap, all at over 217 miles an hour. Montoya, 217.2, Lazier, 217.8, Salazar, 217.5, and Eliseo Salazar has gotten past Buddy Lazier, and now will set his sights on Juan Montoya. We want to say welcome to the Worldwide Radio Network for the Indianapolis 500-mile race coverage, the WBAP, Dallas, Fort Worth, Texas. KSTP, St. Paul, Minnesota, WJNC, Jacksonville, North Carolina, and KRLV, Las Vegas, Nevada. Eliseo Salazar now owns second place, running 3.8 seconds behind Juan Montoya. 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
12: We got a smoker. It's Stan Waddles. His engine let go just as he came by us. He's in front of Ken Double in turn two right now. Yellow flag is out.
1: The yellow flag is out indeed, because that bright yellow car has smoke pouring out of the back end of it as Stan Waddles' engine let loose. And indeed, we have a yellow with now 26 laps remaining.
0: So 174 laps are complete. We can see pieces of the engine literally flying from the rear end of Stan Waddles' car. Once again, a reminder for those of you listening here at the track, you can get a free official Indy Collectors calling card when you sign up for a free 30-day trial enrollment for buyer's privileges. 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Sign-up tents are located at gates 1, 9, and 10 by the plaza outside gate 2 and in the infield on 5th Street. Juan Montoya shown as the leader with 174 laps complete at the 84th Indianapolis 500. Back at the Indianapolis Motor Speedway, Mike King and the entire Indy Racing Radio Network crew. Juan Montoya has come in for his final stop and has been serviced in 7.9 seconds. Buddy Lazier, 11.1 seconds. Eliseo Salazar, 11.8 seconds. However, Vassar, Jimmy Vassar, did not, Johnny Rutherford, have to come in that time. He had stopped on the previous yellow.
13: Yes, so that puts him out of sequence, and it'll be interesting to see if he can go the rest of the way. And that might have been a very prudent move on Chip Ganassi's part for the team, but Montoya is still flying.
0: We're shown with 176 laps complete, 24 laps remain. As it stands right now, with 24 laps remaining in this 84th running of the Indianapolis 500, Vassar is the leader. Montoya runs second. Salazar is third. Ward is fourth. And Lazier is fifth. We got time, I think, Howdy, for a quick full field rundown.
11: And looking at our rundown at 175 laps, in first is Nyan Montoya, second, 11 Salazar, third, 91 Lazier, fourth, 14 Ward, fifth, 51 Cheever, sixth, 32 Gordon, and seventh, 10 Vassar. Those cars all on the lead lap. Eighth, Sharp, ninth, four Goodyear, 10th, 28 Dismore, 11th, seven Gregoire. They're all in one lap, 174. At 173, it's 12, 50 Leffler, 13.55 Boisel, 14.98 Beechler.
0: Back to green flag racing, and we're looking at three cars battle. All together, Salazar, it looks like Ward and Cheever through turn number one.
12: And they're safely through turn number one. In fact, they're already in that second turn. They've got a car they're battling with in there. It's the 50 car of Jason Leffler, who's got himself caught in a bad situation, already on the back straight, probably heading toward turn three right now.
4: Mark Gaines, go ahead.
6: Vassar is in turn three. Then Juan Montoya, who got around Jason Leffler. Then it's Mark Dismore. Then it's Eliseo Salazar and Jeff Ward.
0: Same thing coming through for the teammates from Chip Ganassi. Vassar followed by Montoya, Leffler. Then the whole host of cars that are all through four, but the two Ganassi cars up front. Vassar and Montoya, followed by Leffler, the lap car, then Mark Dismore, then Eliseo Salazar, then Ward and Lazier side by side in one.
12: They got them through one. We're in pretty good shape here. Already short two, taking care of up against the outside wall. Now down into the number two turn, and Jenny's got it.
4: And one target car chasing the other. This time Montoya not in the lead, trying to catch his teammate. Jimmy Vassar headed into three.
6: And catching him he is. That gap is just a few car lengths now as they head through the north end. Then it's Jason Leffler, then Dismore, Salazar, now Buddy Lazier.
0: It is still Vassar out in front, but his teammate reeling it in. Hunt Juan Montoya running second, but I have a feeling not for long. Johnny Rutherford, I guess the strategy here between the teammates would be what? Does Jimmy Vassar have to make another stop? It would seem he would.
13: Well, you know, it'd be a splash and dash, but we'll have to wait and see that. You know, they may be making exceptional mileage. It's incredible they're running quick laps, so it's anybody's guess as to what may happen here.
0: Juan Montoya last time by Donald Davidson, 218.03 miles an hour. We got a problem in three.
6: Juan Montoya, no problem for him. Problem for Jimmy Vassar. Montoya goes by him like he's sitting still. They're headed toward Bob Labey.
0: Yep, and the lead is lengthening. It is Montoya pulling away from Jimmy Vassar, his teammate. They both stay out. Vassar stays out, but the lead is growing for Montoya.
6: Boy, all of a sudden, Juan Montoya found the switch, and he has checked out, at least it would seem at this point. With 20 laps remaining, Juan Montoya is back in front, and he has apparently, Johnny Rutherford, riding a car that is just perfect right now.
13: That is impressive to see him dominate like that. Just pull around, drive by, take off.
0: We're going to wait to see now who can chase him now. We have 20 laps remaining in the 84th Indianapolis 500. Juan Montoya is the leader. Jimmy Vassar runs second. Eliseo Salazar is third. Buddy Lazier is fourth. And Jeff Ward is fifth. The differential between first and second, Montoya leads Vassar by 1 second. Eliseo Salazar is 3.5 seconds back. As now Montoya crosses the yard of bricks, he completes lap 181. Robbie Gordon runs in sixth place. He also remains on the lead lap, as does Eddie Cheever, who also remains on the lead lap in seventh place, Donald Davidson. So seven cars on the lead lap with 19 laps remaining.
14: Not only that, but the first seven are separated by less than 6 seconds.
0: Let's go back to Howdy Bell with our 175 lap rundown.
11: Well, this report is being brought to you by Pennzoil, the official motor oil of the Indy Racing League, and we left off at 15th position. In 16th, it's 33 Jacques Lazier. In 17th, 41 Boat. In 18th, 92 Waddles. 19th, 12 Calkins. 20th, 23 Knapp. 21st, 16 Hamilton. 22nd, 5 McGee. 23rd, 22 Johnny Unser. 24th, 18. 25th, 88 Dare. 26th, 24 Buell. 27th, 75 Hearn. 28th, 48 Hillenberg. 29th, 3 Allenzer Jr. 30th, 27 Kite. 31st, 15 Fisher. 32nd, 90 St. James. And 33rd, 1 Ray. Net Race Live sponsors the Net Race Live Award, which pays $20,000 to the driver that leads the most laps during the race. And currently, Juan Montoya has led the most laps in today's race. Mike?
0: So Juan Montoya, a rookie perhaps, but he is one smooth racer. And right now he has opened up a 2.6-second lead on his teammate Jimmy Vassar. We watch as other cars battle in the back. Vassar runs second. Salazar runs third. Lazier runs fourth. And Jeff Ward runs fifth. JR, this is the time to go if you got anything left.
13: If you have anything left, you've got to show it now because we're getting close to the end.
0: Let's go to turn two, Ken Double.
4: As Montoya came through, just coming into two, just a little slight shimmy. He got it under control, no problem, but all of a sudden, just a bit of a shimmy at the back end of that car, but he did not get anywhere close to any kind of a spin or a problem, but all of a sudden, a little eye-opener from our observation.
0: So we have 17 laps remaining. Juan Montoya, the leader in the 84th Indianapolis 500-mile race. 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Thanks to these and all of our 549 affiliates for joining us today on the Indy Racing Radio Network. Mike King and the entire Indy Racing Radio Network crew back with you. Laps are winding down. It is getting grayer now by the minute. Bob Lamy, we've had some reports that there's been some moisture in the air. What's it like out there now?
14: Well, about 10 minutes ago, we did have some moisture. None now. But the dark skies, I mean, the lights on the pylons and also on the screens, on the replay screens, are incredibly bright right now. And we're just waiting for what should be a great finish. Juan Montoya seems to have it hooked up.
0: Juan Montoya currently with 189 laps complete, 11 laps remaining. Leads Jimmy Vassar by 9.1 seconds and Buddy Lazier by 9.5 seconds. We pause 10 seconds for station identification. 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Back at the Indianapolis Motor Speedway, Juan Montoya is the leader. Donald Davidson?
15: When Jimmy Vassar was coming up on Robbie McGee, there was Robbie McGee, I don't think knew which way he was going to go, and he moved around on the track, not sure if he was going to pass on the left or the right, and it allowed Buddy Lazier to catch right up on the back bumper of Vassar.
0: Ken Double heading your way. Buddy Lazier tries to reel in Jimmy Vassar in two.
4: Coming in through two, Vassar ahead by about five car lengths as Lazier tries now to line him up along the back straightaway headed toward Mark James in three.
14: If you're looking for somebody who's been strong today other than Juan Montoya, it has certainly been Buddy Lazier. He is right all over the rear deck lid of Jimmy Vassar as they head towards turn four.
0: But Vassar is going to be able to hold him off, but right on him is Lazier. They go down the main straightaway. Buddy trying to get up close enough to make the pass. Johnny Rutherford, the question is, as Buddy Lazier cuts the lead to just under, I would say, about 8-tenths of a second. The question is, do either of these guys have enough to catch Juan Montoya?
13: No, I don't think so. With the lead he has stretched out, there's no way unless something happens to Montoya's car. He's pretty much got this thing tucked away. And, of course, Buddy is having a little problem getting around Vassar, so it's almost like Vassar was a sleeper and running his own strategy in the race, and now he's put it to work, and he's second.
0: Donald Davidson, some drivers immediately take to this track, and it looks like Juan Montoya is one of those. He's been fast since the day they unloaded his car.
15: Yeah, well, I think that most people, or many people, had him down as the favorite to win. There was a poll amongst the newspapers, and I think that most of the writers there, or many of the writers, suspected that he would be the winner. But great things are forecast for him. He's only 24 years old. He's apparently headed for Formula One, and in a year or two, many people think that Juan Montoya could be the world champion.
0: Well, now let's go to turn three. It looks like Buddy Lazier is trying to pick up the pace.
5: He is picking up the pace. He dove down low and made the pass by Jimmy Vassar as they head into turn number three. It's Buddy Lazier through the short chute.
14: Buddy Lazier with a great move getting by Vassar for second place as he tries to do it. Coming up right now also, Jeff Ward trying to make a move on Vassar as well.
0: But the entire field separated first and second place by an entire straightaway. Juan Montoya now building a 10.3-second lead with seven laps remaining in the 84th Indianapolis 500. And there's no denying this young man's talent, Johnny Rutherford, 24 years old and certainly a very skilled race car driver.
13: Well, I think it says a lot for the team, too. The Chip Ganassi Target team has a lot of depth, and they have some great people. That's why they have won championships in kart, and now they've come to the Indianapolis Motor Speedway and have dominated.
0: Mark James, it looks like Jeff Ward's on the move.
5: Well, he had some trouble with Johnny Unser through the short chute, and now Vassar's able to open up that gap by Bob Lamy.
14: Ward has gotten by the slower car and now making his move on Vassar again.
0: So Jeff Ward trying to pull up on Jimmy Vassar. Here's the way they run now with laps winding down. Just six laps remain here in the 84th Indianapolis 500-mile race. We have two drivers in. It looks like Mark Dismore will have to come in for a splash and go. And it also looks like, is that Jason Leffler who is also having to come in? Yes. So Jason Leffler also having to stop for a splash and go. Juan Montoya the leader with 194 laps complete. Buddy Lazier trails Montoya by 10.4 seconds. Vassar now in third place, and he runs 12 seconds back. Jeff Ward is shown in fourth place. Eliseo Salazar in fifth place. Cheever in sixth place. And let's go to turn three.
5: Back to turn two, I believe. There's a pass underway involving Jeff Ward and Jimmy Vassar.
0: Ken Double.
16: All right, Vassar and Ward in a battle, and Vassar got around Ward, and now they are headed down the backstretch toward three.
5: And it remains pretty much the same as they head towards turn number three. It's Jimmy Vassar. Now Mark Dismore has been able to sandwich his way in between Jeff Ward and Jimmy Vassar, and Ward going to try to get around Dismore and set sail for Vassar once again.
14: Well, coming through four and slowing is Jimmy Vassar. He's going into pits. Vassar moving the pits, and Ward has grabbed second spot.
0: So yes, Jimmy Vassar did in fact have to stop, and look at Eliseo Salazar as he goes around on the inside, and he makes the move by Jerry Baker, and he picks up two spots.
12: I'll tell you, Salazar's been strong all day long. He set sail. He is in the second corner right now, Ken. That's a red blue car's been strong today.
16: He made that move and left the rest of that pack now well behind 8-10 car length, and probably wishing he had another 10 laps or so in this.
0: Very quickly, let's go to Larry Rice. Larry?
1: Jimmy Vassar came in for a splash and go. He just couldn't go that 37 laps. He had to come in and get fuel, but he's back out already.
0: Well, it does appear now that we will get all 200 laps in here today. Certainly that was questionable at 11 o'clock this morning when this race start was delayed by some 3 hours. However, now several hours later, it is 5:06 Indianapolis time, and we are closing in on the final two laps of this event. Juan Montoya from Bogota, Colombia, it appears now, unless of course something happens to that car, that he will park the Target Ganassi Racing Machine in victory lane. 198 laps complete, as he has now opened up more than a straightaway lead on second place Buddy Lazier. He has shown 7.5 seconds in front of Lazier as they head into turn number two. Make it three. Montoya heads to three.
5: And Juan Montoya running the same smooth line, the midway point of the back straightaway, and heads up along the wall in turn number three and heads towards the short chute.
14: Again, coming through the short chute, our leader most of the day, Juan Montoya, has but one lap to go, and the rookie will pick up the checkered flag. The white flag is out now. One more lap to go.
5: White flag for Juan Montoya. He is all by himself right now as he heads into turn number one.
12: Seven victories in kart last year. Seven poles. He's about to win the biggest prize in his history. He is in the second turn.
16: Talk about what seems to be the perfect mesh between man and machine. This guy has been brilliant. That car has been near perfect all day.
5: Climbed into an Indy car for the first time in March. It was a marriage that he became accustomed to very rapidly. Came within a couple of ticks to getting the pole. He's going to get the big prize, though, Bob Lamy, the Indy 500.
14: Yeah, his target is right on target. Coming through for Juan Montoya. Heads to the checkered flag. Call the finish, Mike King.
5: He may be a rookie, but he is for real. Flashbulbs capture the finish as Juan Montoya wins the 84th running of the Indianapolis 500-mile race. Buddy Lazier finishes second. Eliseo Salazar with a great run is third. Jeff Ward shown in fourth, and Eddie Cheever is fifth. Juan Montoya, the 24-year-old from Bogota, Colombia, who now calls Miami home, the 1999 kart champion, has won the 84th Indianapolis 500-mile race. Let's go to Larry Rice.
17: There are cheers. There's jubilation. These guys are very, very happy. Jeff Ganassi doing a dance up on top of this scoring stand. He is, I don't think I've ever seen him happier at any kind of a race anywhere. Everybody really, really elated. They came here on a mission. They succeeded. And I don't think you can say much except jubilation is the word.
0: Certainly, Chip Ganassi came here, Johnny Rutherford, with one goal in mind. That was to win this race. He came with a well-prepared team, Andy Graves heading up the program, and certainly they are deserving of the title here today.
13: Well, he certainly is. He proved, you know, Ganassi proved that by winning four championships in a row in kart, and now he's come back to run with the Indy Racing League here at the Indianapolis Motor Speedway and proved that he had one of the top drivers in the world, probably.
0: Let's go back to the pit area. Buddy Lazier winds up second here today. He continues his fine finishing record at the Indianapolis Motor Speedway. Chris Denary?
2: Well, Buddy Lazier's car will be rolling down the pit road here. We have Ron Helmagarn here. Ron, a tough day for you. Buddy ran well. Your second place finish, your third top two finish in the IRL this year.
18: Well, it's, you know, I know it's going to put us in the point lead, and that's, I'm happy about that. And like I say, the Delta Foster Coors Light Tybo car really ran good all day, and we stayed within the leaders and never let any laps, but we was right there at the hunt, and Montoya just had a little bit too much for us, and I don't know if we could have done anything different. Now, hats off to the Ganassi team. They did a great job. Montoya is a great race car driver, and we're happy for them. We're going to take a second place. We're going to be taking the points lead, and we'll go to Texas. Maybe we'll win that one, but we're definitely going to come back to Indy next year and try to win this thing.
2: All right, Ron Helmagarn and Buddy Lazier won in 1996. Let's head up to Larry Rice in the target pit.
17: Chip Ganassi, you came here on a mission. You succeeded, didn't you?
19: Unbelievable, Larry. I'll tell you, man. I mean, I'm just happy for my team. It's been one of those years, you know, and I can't believe what happened today.
17: You look, I don't think I've seen you happier at any race in my life.
19: I've never been happier at any race in my life. I am the happiest I've ever been at any race right now.
17: Why, you know, you almost had the one, too. You tried a little strategy there.
19: A little strategy going there, you know, and it was just too bad for Jimmy. They were playing a little bit of odds there, I think, and, you know, it wasn't to be today for him. But
17: get up there with your driver. Congratulations. Back up to Mike.
0: Well, congratulations to Chip Ganassi, a former driver here, now a car owner, a jubilant Juan Montoya being showered with roses as he winds up in victory circle. Tony George there applauding him. And let's go downstairs and find out what Juan Montoya has to say.
20: Chip celebration.
21: At that time, I thought, you know, it's going to be difficult, but I'm still, I could pull away from him, and I tried so hard. And it's just beautiful for everyone at Target. Just thank you very much.
22: Last couple of laps, before the last pit stop, you were talking back and forth with Chip about maybe changing a wicker. Chip overruled it and said, no, let's go with the wing instead. Good move.
21: Yeah, it was pretty good, you know. Jimmy tried it, and he didn't want to go loose.
22: All right, this is a very, very, very exciting victory lane, Bob.
0: And an outstanding run as well for Eliseo Salazar. Salazar continues his great season. Let's go to Mike Lewis. Mike?
23: Eliseo Salazar talking to the media here. He's got his blue right shoe, his red left shoe. That's all for good luck. He'll swap gloves. That's all part of the Chilean colors as he represents the country of Chile. And we'll listen in.
24: Once I passed Jeff, it was too late. So
3: I'm okay, you know, satisfied, but I think the AJ did a perfect plan. We were second behind Montoya, and the last, you know, 25 laps would have been good, but Raul was in the middle.
23: Eliseo, your fifth Indy 500 with four different team owners, but your first with AJ Foyt means your best finish.
3: Yeah, it means the best finish, but he's the best, you know, he gave me the best car, the best team. We had a great chance, but we couldn't use it at the end, but I guess, you know, we'll have to win the championship.
23: Congratulations.
3: Thank you.
0: So Juan Montoya is the winner of the 84th Indianapolis 500. Buddy Lazier is second, and as you just heard, Eliseo Salazar is third.
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0: Now stay tuned for the greatest spectacle in racing. Back at the Indianapolis Motor Speedway, the 84th Indianapolis 500 is over. And Larry Rice, over just in time. It is raining. You have the man who finished fourth today, Jeff Ward.
1: It certainly is raining down here. And Jeff Ward, although not elated, is not real unhappy. You had a pretty good run today.
20: Just to finish this race, you got to be happy. So we're on the lead lap, you know, right there. And, you know, challenging for second. Montoya had it pretty hooked up. So, you know, we got points and good payday and one cars in one piece. So
1: it looked like halfway through the race, though, you started to pick things up and looked like you were gaining on them and really had your act together. And then all of a sudden, the last 30 or 40 laps, it kind of went away.
20: Yeah, we were quick. I mean, just the other guys maybe picked it up. I just got caught in lap traffic, you know. It seemed like everybody that pulled out of the pits went down in turn three in front of me. You know, it's like one of those days, so I can't complain. But a few close calls, but we finished, got points, and I'm happy with that.
1: Well, your pit crew did a good job. Every pit stop seemed to be very good.
20: We always picked up a spot in the pits, you know. I mean, I had a good spot here leaving, so I always bumped somebody. But
0: Larry, throw it to Chris Denary.
20: You know, it's been a long day, but not bad.
1: Hey, I think you can be proud. The whole Foyt team can be. Let's go up to Chris Denary.
2: All right, with the 1996 winner, Buddy Lazier, who finished second behind Juan Montoya. He's talking to the media right now. Here we have Buddy right here.
24: I couldn't hear over him. I'm sorry. I think it's clear that we got a lot of competitors that are really good sportsmen, because clearly they didn't do. There was no none of that out there.
2: Buddy, when you talk, one second here. Buddy's with a number of the media here, and we'll listen. Okay, this is the radio network. We'll bring Buddy here. Yeah, Buddy. Again, talk about the race. Second place finish. You had a great car all day.
24: Yeah, we had a really good car, real happy about second. I just had a real hard time with some traffic. If I would have been able to get through where Juan was able to get through and not get held up coming out of Juan and in the short chutes, I think I would have had a lot better chance to run him down. And I don't really understand it, because, you know, I figured we'd all be, as IRL guys, sticking together, and I figured I'd have at least the holes that he had. So that really surprised me, but other than that, I thought he ran a great race. And it goes to show everybody in the IRL is really good sportsmen, because there was nobody sitting there holding him up so I could catch him. You know, if anything, it was the other way around. So clearly we got a lot of really good sports in this series, good sportsmanship.
2: All right, Buddy, congratulations. Second place for Buddy Lazier. Let's go to Mike Lewis.
23: Robbie Gordon talking to the media here. Robbie, a sixth place finish here. Are you hoping for rain in Charlotte? Can you still make it?
25: We'll go down there no matter what. I'm a little disappointed with our finish. We thought we would have been a little stronger than that.
23: After a fourth place last year, a sixth this year, was the car as strong as last year?
25: No, we weren't as strong as last year. We left some stuff on the table. We'll just have to go back and do our homework this year.
23: Robbie Gordon headed to Charlotte, and we're going up to Mike King.
0: So Robbie Gordon winds up with a sixth place finish. Once again, Juan Montoya wins the 84th Indianapolis 500. Buddy Lazier was second. Eliseo Salazar was third. Back at the Indianapolis Motor Speedway, Mike King and the entire Indy Racing Radio Network crew. The 84th Indianapolis 500 is history, and Juan Montoya is the winner. Let's get a final thought from the men who called the turns today. We'll start in turn one with Jerry Baker.
4: Mike, I was trying to think just back in history when I saw a driver as dominant as Montoya was today, and nothing comes to mind immediately. Once he established himself out front, once Greg Ray dropped to the sideline, this was his race to lose. He did not. He won it. Our congratulations to him. He did a marvelous job today.
0: Jerry Baker, thank you for a great job today. Now let's go to Ken Double in turn two.
16: One thing stands out, and that is how ironic it was that both Lynn St. James, the oldest driver in the field, and Sarah Fisher, the youngest driver in the field, ended up out of the race at the very same time, one to my left and one to my right. But as Jerry Baker said, the most lasting memory we'll have will be that of Juan Montoya, pretty much dominating by the time he got the lead on lap 33 till the end of the race. He was magnificent.
0: Ken Double, thank you for a great job today. Now to Mark Janes in turn three.
6: Jubilation and frustration come to mind. Jubilation for Chip Ganassi and Juan Montoya. Frustration for Greg Ray. What a troublesome year it has been for Greg, finishing 33rd in today's race. Before we go, congratulations to the greatest race fans of the world who endured a rocky start weather-wise and were out in force for this Indianapolis 500.
0: Mark Janes, nice job. Your first job up there, first assignment up there in turn three, did a very nice job today. And Bob Lamy in turn four, as always, and as usual, a very good job.
14: Well, this was an interesting day out here, and like Mark, I've got to give kudos to the fans. Nobody left. Nobody wanted to be away. And Juan Montoya, absolute perfection. Whether it was a restart, whether it was somebody trying to run him down, no one was going to get by Juan Montoya. And the likable young man has picked up his first of what could be many 500-mile wins. An incredible run for him, and I know this is going to be obviously a memory that will be great and long-lasting for him.
0: Bob, my kudos to you, to Mark, to Ken, and to Jerry Baker for being able to tough it out through this weather in less than perfect conditions. The rain is falling now. Head on back home, guys. Chris Economaki, we saw, I guess, what could be one of the great young racers of this age, and Juan Montoya put on a fabulous performance here today.
9: Matching Montoya's performance was the performance of Team Ganassi, with new cars they'd never used before, new engines they never tried before, and a new race they had never run before, and to dominate the way they did. But despite the Colombian nature of Montoya, the team is based here in Indianapolis, knows the town and knows the ways, and certainly they did their job today. Congratulations, Chip Ganassi, Tom Anderson, and Mike Hall of Team Ganassi.
0: Chris Economaki, great to have you with us, of course, this year. And once again, Juan Montoya is the winner of the 84th Indianapolis 500. Back at the Indianapolis Motor Speedway, Mike King and the entire Indy Racing Radio Network crew watching thousands of the greatest race fans in the world file out of the greatest race course in the world. They have watched Juan Montoya win the 84th Indianapolis 500-mile race. We see the flag of Colombia being waved in victory just across the way. Johnny Rutherford, as a driver, and you are a good one, you had to appreciate what you saw today in Juan Montoya.
13: Most definitely. We have to applaud Montoya for the brilliant drive. He looked like he had been here for several years. He's the first-time driver here. And for the Chip Ganassi team, they are brilliant. They came in and showed us what they can do, and that's what the name of the game is, coming to a racetrack and winning races. It's been a thrill to watch Montoya because he is one of those rare talents that come along once in a while. And of course, with the depth of the team Ganassi, it's looked great, been a good show. The fans had the roller coaster of emotions with the early rain this morning. They came back and endured and saw an excellent race. So once again, the Indy 500 outdoes itself.
0: Who knows, maybe they'll compare him to Rutherford one day.
13: Well, I would like that, but it's fun to watch somebody like that has that kind of talent and show people what they can do.
0: Lone Star JR, as always, it's a great pleasure.
13: Thank you.
0: Donald Davidson, fans today saw some history. It's not often that you see a rookie win this race.
10: No, but we had quite a few things that were either records or near records. Greg Ray started on the pole in a green car, and he finished 33rd, but he went 67 laps. Eddie Cheever, fifth with an Infiniti. Buddy Lazier, the last 5 years, first, fourth, second, seventh, second, and Juan Montoya, the first rookie to win since Graham Hill in 1966. And you know, there was a time when second and produced more winners than had the pole, but it's been a while. Juan Montoya started second today. It's the first time that the second-place starter has won the race since Mario Andretti in 1969,
0: wow.
10: 31 years ago.
0: That's amazing. Donald, as always, it's a pleasure.
10: The view was great. I'd like to come back next year.
0: We'll see you here. We'll make it a date. Very quickly, Indy Racing League points after this event. Buddy Lazier, as Ron Himmelgarn told us, will go to Texas as the points leader over Robbie Buell, 138-112. Scott Goodyear tied with Buell for second. Eliseo Salazar moves into fourth, and Eddie Cheever is fifth. Seven yellows today for 39 laps. Montoya led 167 laps. Greg Ray led 26. Vassar led 5. McGee led 2. Let's get the final full field rundown from Howdy Bell. Howdy.
5: 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In first position, car number 9, Montoya. Second was 91, Buddy Lazier. Third was 11, Salazar. Fourth, 14, Ward. Fifth, 51, Cheever. And sixth, 32, Gordon, Robbie Gordon. Those were the cars on the lead lap. At 199, seventh, 10, Vassar. Eighth, 7, Gregoire. And ninth, 4, Goodyear. At 198 laps, in 10th position is 8, Sharp. 11th, 28, Dismore. 12th, 98, Beechler. 13th, 33, Lazier. That's Jacques Lazier. 14th, 6, Schrader. And 15th, 41, Boat. At 197 laps, 16th position, 55, Bozell. And 17th position, 50, Leffler. The rest are farther behind. 18th, 12, Calkins. 19th, 23, Knapp. 20th, 16, Hamilton. 21st, 5, McGee. 22nd, 22, Johnny Unser. 23rd, 92, Waddles. 24th, 18, Hornish. 25th, 88, Daré. 26th, 24, Buell. 27th, 75, Hearn. 28th, 48, Hillenberger. Hillenberg. 29th is 3, Allenser Jr. 30th, 27, Kite. 31st, 15, Sarah Fisher. 32nd, 90, Lynn St. James. And 33rd, Car 1, Greg Ray. The average speed for the 500 miles today was 167.607 miles per hour.
0: Howdy Bell, thanks so much. Another great job. 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Indianapolis 500, by Nokia, the preferred mobile phone of the Indianapolis 500, by Veritas, the data availability company, Veritas, business without interruption, and by Firestone, America's tire 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Our network director is Julio Fernandez. Our technical director is Tom Alibrandi. 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Production control by Chris Pollack. Our pit producer is Brian Livingston. Production assistance by John Acton, Allison Fernandez, Steve Stiles, and Beth Walkup. Our turn announcers today, a great job by Jerry Baker, Ken Double, Mark Janes, and Bob Lamy. The turn spotters, Ramona Baker, Jeff Oldham, Dave Liston, and Kim Lamy. Our pit reporters were Chris Denary, Mike Lewis, and Larry Rice. Our pit spotters, Jeff and Kevin Lichty, and Robbie Rice. Covering the garage and hospital, Chuck Marlowe. Scoring today by Howdy Bell. Commentary by Chris Economaki. Our driver analyst, Johnny Rutherford. The Speedway historian is Donald Davidson. Our producer is John Royer. And so it is that another month of May has come and gone here at the Indianapolis Motor Speedway. What makes this event the greatest spectacle in racing? The color, the cars, the pageantry, the crowd, the milk, the BorgWarner Trophy? It is all of that and so much more. The 500-mile race is like a friend that you get a chance to visit with but once a year. A friend that seemingly takes forever to arrive then leaves much too quickly. Indianapolis is a roller coaster of emotion that can bring even the toughest to tears. Tears of desperation, tears of frustration, and tears of sheer joy. The drivers' names change every year, but the lust for victory at Indianapolis is a constant. It is the race they all want to win. Much has been said about this event in recent years, but for those who come and witness this great gathering with an unbiased eye, there is little doubt that the Indianapolis 500 is and will continue to be the world's greatest race, the greatest spectacle in racing, and it is an honor to be a part of it. Again, our congratulations to the winner of the 84th Indianapolis 500-mile race, Juan Montoya, and the target, Chip Ganassi Racing Team. Join us on Saturday, June 10th, from the Texas Motor Speedway for coverage of the Casino Magic 500. Coverage of the Indianapolis 500 is a copyrighted program of the Indy Racing Radio Network.

0: I'm Paul Page, voice of the Indianapolis 500-mile race, and this is Kings of Speed, stories from my audio scrapbook about the greatest race in the world. Parnelli Jones led most of the 1967 Indy 500. Then, his turbine-powered car failed with just five laps to go. A.J. Foyt roared to the lead and appeared on his way to a clean win. Here was the call of the last lap on the Indianapolis Motor Speedway radio network back in 1967.
1: Here he is, number 14, and I believe the A and the J would stand for Ah Joy right at the moment. He is driven. Watch out, there's a crash down.
2: There's a yellow light. Pick it up, Jim.
1: It's in the home stretch, Sid. It's down near you. Somebody in the pit can see.
2: It appears to be Chuck Halls in number 8. He slides in. Slams and screams into the pit, but they're helping him out of the car. He appears to be okay from here. We can see him about 100 yards away. Chuck Holtz being taken out of the race car. And the red flag is out, and they stopped the race. The race is being stopped with the accident on the main stretch. Another car was bumped further up and several more on the turn. We'll have to get a further recap of that activity on the very final lap of the race. Pat Bonan holds the yellow and the red, and the winner of the race is obviously A.J. Foyt. We haven't had that flashed yet.
0: Well, A.J. had avoided disaster. He picked his way through a massive pileup. Something told him to slow down. He did, and because he did, he won. He became the first and only man to win in both a front and a rear engine race car.
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99 times they have risked everything. The commitment to winning at Indianapolis is absolute. The challenge actually starts in childhood. And then there is a single moment that is the pinnacle. The flash of the checkered flag after 500 miles, wheel to wheel at over 210 miles an hour. The Indianapolis 500 writes its own history. It has done so for 98 races, from the height of joy to the depth of depression. 33 will take the green flag, but only one wins. Who will it be today? 800 left turns on a track with 50-foot wide straightaways. It all starts now. The 99th running of the Indianapolis 500-mile race.

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2: To race fans around the world, we say good morning, good afternoon, or good night, depending on where in the world you are listening right now. Welcome to the world's greatest race course, the Indianapolis Motor Speedway. This giant stadium has more than its share of history. Racing the Indianapolis 500 is a sport, a dangerous sport, not a game. This is the one day in the year race drivers around the world focus here, knowing they would love to be one of the 33 about to take the green flag for the 500-mile race into history. Racing teams have spent endless hours to prepare the sleek ground-bound rockets for the challenge. 200 laps at over 210 miles an hour. It may be the driver's name on the side of the car, but it takes a skillful team to make it all work like the well-oiled machine they service. In addition, teams do it all under the harsh spotlight of the global audience. Our team of passionate and skilled announcers is ready to provide you every detail, every small move that might result in victory. The Indianapolis 500 is the world's largest single-day sporting event, and the fans are here again, following little traditions they or their family before them began years ago. It can be as simple as climbing a certain staircase in a certain way or standing in just one spot at an exact time to watch the crowd. Many of you listening do exactly the same. The family gathers to wash Dad's car and listens to the race, or they head to the beach and set up the radio and spend an afternoon with part of their mind at the Indianapolis 500. Simple moments for us all that make today special. It's the 99th running of the world's greatest race. I'm Paul Page, and it's my honor to serve as the voice of the 500. Now, stay tuned for the greatest spectacle in racing.
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2: It takes a very special driver to race in the Indianapolis 500, and we'd like you to meet many of them right now. In row one, there is a former winner and the reigning IndyCar champion.
3: Well, Scott,

0: and eliminate mistakes.
1: Good luck today.
0: Thanks, man. Appreciate it.
1: That's Scott Dixon, the pole sitter for the 99th running of the Indianapolis 500. Let's go to Michael Young.
2: With the driver starting in the front row of this year's 99th running of the Indianapolis 500, right dead set in the middle, Will Power joins us. Wow, another Indianapolis 500. But before we talk about the race, let's talk about the season up to this point. A couple of bumps, but all in all, and you think back not only to the win with the Angie's List Grand Prix, but Barber Motorsports Park was a big comeback for you. It's been up and down, but to be in the point standings where you are, walk us through how you got to this point in the season thus far.
3: Yeah, I think really the only big disappointment for the year was Long Beach, just not being able to compete in the race by stalling in a situation when it's clogged in pit lane. But apart from that, it's been a really solid year in general. I mean, just always been there, always had a chance of winning, and always been fast. So, you know, right where we need to be, I feel.
2: Talk about your oval progression and you as a driver. You've won on ovals, but this place, your best finish of fifth place, do you consider yourself a better oval driver than you were 5 years ago?
3: Absolutely. Most definitely a better oval driver. You know, better driver all around, really. But that's was the key, really, last year. It's been strong on all the ovals. You know, almost stronger on the ovals than I were on some of the street courses. So it's, yeah, that's what it takes to win around this place.
2: What's the discipline, the skill that makes you better now? What did you learn to make you a better driver on the ovals?
3: I just came down to experience, really. I mean, really came down to experience, understanding how to get the most out of the car, understanding when not to overstep it. And, you know, that's what oval racing's all about. It's, everything's at a high speed. You got to be pretty smart the way you race and deal with traffic and that's I guess that's the attraction of ovals. You can never overstep it, right? Like, it's a really, a road course, you can go over that limit and understand what the car does. We're here, it's tough. That's why experience counts so much.
2: Has your appreciation for the Indianapolis Motor Speedway changed since you've been competing here for a while, your perception of this place?
3: Yeah, it has. I have to say, it's the first time when I've been out there saying like, which I haven't done this is fun. That hasn't been me for a long time. Like, I've actually been out there all this month. This is really fun. Like, I really, really am enjoying this. So that's just a personal change that I feel. And I feel like when you're enjoying it, you seem to be able to find, you really get into it, right? You immerse yourself in how to be better.
2: Good luck today.
3: Thank you.
2: He's starting in the middle of row number one. Driver of that number one Verizon Team Penske entry, that's Will Power.
1: Here with Simon Pagenaud, his best starting spot in his four Indy 500, starting third today. Coming over to Team Penske, being a part of this organization at this great race course, what's it like?
4: It's amazing. It's so such a legendary race team, and we're at a mythical place here at the 500. So, I mean, it's amazing. They give me the best equipment. Every time I step in that car, I know we can be first or second or third.
1: Right.
4: And if I do my job well, we should be in a position to win. So it's such a tremendous feeling for a race car driver. It's what you dream of every day. And now I'm being given the best weapon to go kill. So I'm really excited.
1: And Roger at this place is magical anyway. So
4: yes, it's amazing to see how it works behind the scene. How excited he gets, you know. We know him as the businessman, as Roger Penske. He's amazing to see how passionate he is about this sport and Indy 500.
1: Good luck today.
4: Thank you.
1: Yeah, four men born in France have won the 500. Jules Gou, Rene Thomas, Gaston Chevrolet, Gilles de Ferran, Simon Pagenaud hoping to be number five today.
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6: In row number two, there are two former winners and the tallest driver in the field. Here is Kevin Lee.
7: The 99th Indianapolis 500 is coming up. Tony Kanaan will start on the inside of row number two. From everyone I've talked to this month, they think the racing is going to be very similar to as it was in the last couple of years. We're going to see a lot of overtaking. So, final laps, you're running up front. What's the strategy? How do you win this thing?
8: I think you want to be second on the last lap, which has been a common trend in the past, actually at least the past 2 years. I was second to Hunter Ray. Hunter Ray was second to Helio. So But it's hard to predict what's going to happen, Kevin, because sometimes you say that, but then you have a strong enough car that you'll be able to hold off the second place in the last two laps. And if it doesn't go yellow, you know, so many things can happen that I don't know the answer for it. You just want to be up front. But I can assure you that the third guy will be jeopardized by all the dirty air you're going to get from P1 and P2. So I don't think you want to be third if that is not a restart at the end.
7: How good is your chance to get number two?
8: As good as all the guys that are starting the field. I think everybody's extremely confident. We had a very good car all month, but I can see all the people that have some too. So all is going to depend on pit stops, the weather itself. Some cars, some setups work better with 70 degrees. Some cars work better at 80 degrees. And you know, the temperature is a big effect. So I like my chances, but I can't say we have a better car than the other guys, because it's going to be so, you know, have 10, 11 pit stops to do, so anything can happen.
7: Good luck.
8: Thank you.
7: Tony Kanaan will start fourth. Now over to our friend Doug Rice, who is joining us today.
9: Starting fifth today, Elio Castroneves in the Shell V-Power Nitro Plus Chevrolet. Is there a sense of relief to have this particular month of May behind you, Elio?
10: Well, behind, I love this month. It's like we all waiting for this month. Looks like the championship started right now, or the season starting right now. Everybody actually enjoy, and I don't think it's only me, but you can ask probably all the mechanics, probably because they're in their home and things like that, but they can bring their family. I enjoy it. I love it, and I wish every race would be like the month of May.
9: It seems like in horse racing, everybody's chasing the triple crown. Here at Indianapolis, it's that fourth win to join that exclusive club. How much is that on your mind as you get ready to take the green?
10: Yeah, I hope I'll be the Pharaoh. Is that the horse? So far, he looks good for the triple crown right now, and he won both of it, I believe. And you know, we got the triple crown. We just need to get the
9: quadruple
10: the
9: crown.
10: But I have to say that at least I don't put this as a goal, or I mean as a reference, because if you put this the way that you got it, you're thinking about the fourth, you're not thinking about how to get to the fourth, you forget about it. So you actually have to kind of like study, develop, and thinking of, and dance according to the music. It's funny for me to talk about the dancing according to the music, because the dance with the start, but the point is, the cars change, aerodynamic change, which means the race strategy change, and that's where you need to be on top of the game, and that's the way I'm thinking at this point. If we figure out this, the fourth will come natural.
9: Well, good luck with your dancing and your driving today. Best of luck in chasing that fourth, Elio.
10: Thank you. I appreciate that.
9: Elio Castroneves, he'll be rolling off fifth today in the Shell V-Power Nitro Plus Chevrolet in search of his fourth win here at the famed Indianapolis Motor Speedway. Now let's go over to Nick Yeoman.
11: Well, the fastest Andretti Autosport car and the fastest Honda-powered machine this month is Justin Wilson, who starts on the outside of row number two. Now, Justin, the way your career has taken a turn in the Verizon IndyCar Series and just a part-time effort, how big is it for you guys to be as fast as you've been this month?
12: Well, it's great to start the month off and qualify well. So that's a big deal. It's a big relief. You know, you're not second-guessing yourself, thinking, am I up to this? You know, I've been sat on the sofa for the last couple of races watching. So it's nice to get out there and do the job. And now it's a case of making sure my racecraft is where it needs to be, and I keep the focus for 3 hours and do the right job on race day.
11: This has been a bizarre month with how many horrifying crashes we've seen. As a veteran driver, where is your comfort level at in terms of us having a safe race?
12: Well, it's definitely a concern. I mean, I'd be lying if I didn't say concern, but it's still, I feel comfortable enough to get in the car and go and race on Sunday. There's always risk in driving race cars. There's always something that can go wrong. You know, I believe IndyCar is one of the safest forms of racing, you know, considering the risk that we take on a, you know, 235 miles an hour as we turn into some of these corners. You know, you can't expect, you know, nothing to ever go wrong, but IndyCar works hard at trying to make it safer for us and as the best for us as they can. So, you know, you just got to put your faith in them, try and make no mistakes, and you need a little bit of luck. You know, as we saw from James's accident, there's nothing he could do about that as a driver. And, you know, we're definitely all thinking about James, and, you know, it makes you sick to your stomach. But, you know, the main thing is we've got to learn and move on.
11: Best of luck.
12: Thank you.
11: That is Justin Wilson. He'll start on the outside of row number two.
6: And in the third row, no driver in that row has won, but they are very high in the odds for a win today. Here's Michael Young.
2: With the driver starting on the inside of row number three, driving that number 11 Hydroxycut Haas Vaporizer KVSH Racing entry, Sebastian Bourdais. Been quite a month of May, an interesting qualification session, and I know the rules the same for everybody. That said, how much more difficult was it knowing that, hey, we got one crack at this, giddy up and go with the brand new configuration of the cars? Was it more difficult than I think people are putting or leading on to?
13: I mean, it was challenging. You knew that you couldn't mess it up. If you were going to make a big mistake, that was it. You were just you were going to group two if you could fix your car. So it was quite a bit of pressure, obviously, no backup plan, and I was just really happy for once I got out of the car in qualifying, and it's the first time I was satisfied with the performance.
2: Starting in the seventh position, do you talk to the guys ahead of you? Do you talk to the guys in your row? Do you set up a game plan for race day, or once the green flag flies, it's all every man to himself?
13: You can always try, but it never goes to plan, so you might as well save your time. Every time you try and come up with a master plan, it just seems to turn into a massive chaos. So, I've stepped away from that for sure. But, you know, the one big thing nobody wants to do is stuff it in the first lap. So, you definitely can get a lot more creative on the first lap than you can later in the race. But still, you know, it depends on the conditions. If you got good tire temperature and everything else, you know, going into turn one, you know, you can have the confidence to go pretty hard at it. But, you know, seventh, there's already quite a few cars ahead of you and not so much air. So the key word will be to try and not get too aggressive. But for sure, you know, always try and make some positions, because that's the easier way early on. And then after that, you know, I guess I'll keep an eye on TK, see where he's going, because usually he's a pretty good guy to follow.
2: Good luck today.
13: Thank you.
2: He'll be starting on the inside of row number three, seventh starting position, and that, incidentally, is his best finishing position. Driver the number 11, Hydroxycut Haas Vaporizer KVSH Racing entry, Sebastian Bourdais. Today first.
1: And here with Marco Andretti, I'm doing the math. Is this really your 10th Indianapolis 500? Where has the time gone here?
14: Are you calling me old right now?
1: I didn't say that. I'm just saying, though.
14: No, it's unbelievable, man. It really is. I mean, somebody just asked me about 2006 finish and you know, how different is it for me now than it was? And I'm like, man, I thought that happened last night. But, it's unbelievable how quick things have gone. I wish I've had more results and more stuff to show for it. But, you know, we're still young enough that we can achieve a lot.
1: But lately it's been a good fourth a couple years ago, third last year. Do you think about strategy? Hey, where do I want to be in the last 10 laps? Or what's up with that?
14: That's what keeps me up right now, because I think we can do the job, anything in our control to get us in that position to be in the shootout. But it's so, you don't have control of that situation. Do you want to lead and have a yellow and finish on a yellow? Do you want to lead and have it go red and now you're a sitting duck?
1: Right.
14: You don't know where to be. You want to be second, you want to be first. My grandfather always says lead, so maybe we'll go with that this year.
1: Good luck today. By the way, Zoopolis 500, every year they have a tortoise race. The turtle named Marco won, so this got to bode well for today, I'm thinking.
14: It did, but I think Tony said I've won like three times in the last few years, so I don't know.
1: What does Tony know?
14: Oh, he's there every year. But you're right, Tony doesn't know anything.
1: Good luck today.
14: Thanks.
1: To Kevin Lee.
7: Joseph Newgarden will start on the outside of row number three in his third 500. You've had pace here before, Joseph, but not any luck, not results. What have you learned in the first three that are going to help you today?
15: Well, you know, experience pays a big dividend here. You know, it helps you as a driver know what you need going into the race. Hopefully you make the right decisions going in with setup-wise. I mean, those last little tweaks of, you know, what you're going to run wing angle wise, what are you going to run springs, what's the balance of the car going to be, they're really critical. If you're off by just a little bit, one spring rate, you know, wrong plus or minus, or your toes are a little off, or your downforce level isn't right, and that can cost you, you know, 10 spots or the race win. I mean, it can really drop you down the field pretty quickly. So I think that for me is the biggest learning lesson I've had, is just the experience of knowing what to do and when to do it going into the race. And hopefully that's going to pay off for us today.
7: You're now a race winner. It's a different type, of course, but does that still bring something new to the table for you and your team moving forward?
15: Well, I think it brings confidence for sure. You know, I don't think we lacked confidence before. I think we knew we could win IndyCar races in the past. I think the team has been plenty strong enough to do that. And it was really a shame that we weren't able to get it done, because we had the capability as a group to do it. We were never able to seal the deal. I was so happy that we were able to do that this year already. And when you do get that first win, you know, you're relieved to start with, and then you hope you can just do it again. You want to make it happen again as soon as possible. And that could almost be just as hard as winning a race, you know, trying to replicate it and do it often and, you know, do it many times over. That can be just as tough. So, you know, for the 500, we're hoping to bring the Century 21 car to the front.
7: Good luck.
15: Thanks so much.
7: Joseph Newgarden from Nashville, Tennessee, will start ninth in the 500, coming up just a little bit later on today.
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6: Big events like this and this radio broadcast can't happen without the support of a lot of very important people, like the people at Exergen. On the line with me is Dr. Pompei, who we got to talk with you last year during the running of the 500. 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Tell us about that.
16: The Dominguez family, I understand, just arrived, and so they're having a great time seeing all of the sites, that's associated with the race. 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We're running it again this year, so the winner this year will attend the 2016 Indy 500 race. So for all the details, go on to IndyCarRadio.com.
6: Let's talk about the product. It is very special, and you're really helping a lot of the people in our audience, the race fans, moms, dads, all that need occasionally to take the temperature and find out, do I have a fever or not?
16: We always recommend, you know, that all parents do what the doctors and nurses tell you to do, because they're the experts in medical care. And we're experts in thermometers. And what the doctors and nurses rely on for their information in terms of how they decide which particular products to use and to recommend to their patients is they rely on clinical studies. You know, we have more than 50 clinical studies that are published, and more than any other thermometer by far. As a result of that, the doctors and nurses consider our Exergen temporal thermometer the number one thermometer for them.
6: And of course, your support goes so far beyond. We've got our Exergen pit reporters constantly, and of course the Exergen green flag temperature. You guys are everywhere in the Verizon IndyCar Series, and we do appreciate that, Dr. Pompei.
16: We have really very enthusiastic support from someone else, you know, there at the race, and that's Tony and Lauren Canan. They just had a new baby. And Lauren has spoken about the Exergen temporal scanner because she's been using one for years. It's perfect for, you know, the new baby, as it was for the older boy.
6: Well, we look forward to seeing you at one of the races at some time, and we thank you so very much for spending the time with us today.
5: From the Firestone broadcast booth at the Indianapolis Motor Speedway, this is the Verizon IndyCar Series.
6: And we welcome you back live to the Indianapolis Motor Speedway, where the fans are moving to their seats. The cars are all lined up in their 11 rows of three. The BorgWarner Trophy sits right at the Yard of Bricks, the start-finish line. Davey Hamilton, of course, has joined us for the races this year, joining us again today. Which is harder, up here with you watching things and cars and people you care about, or down there strapped in a cockpit?
17: You know what, Paul? I thought about that a lot. I would... You know, being in that race car, there's nothing like it. And I do miss it. I'll be honest with you. I do miss it. But from up here, you're not near as nervous. I'll assure you that. You know you're not at risk. But what an exciting place. The Indianapolis Motor Speed, whether I'm in a car driving it or up here with you, Paul, and the radio team, I have a blast here. This place is so magical. And just seeing the crowd and the excitement and the energy for this race is just unbelievable.
6: I went to my traditional stroll down Georgetown Road last night, which they've now closed off at one end. road on the west side of the Speedway. It was a little quieter last night, but some real diehard race fans there.
17: You know, just this city. I mean, their short track racing started on Wednesday, Thursday, Friday. Last night, a little 500. Tonight, I mean, so the race fan goes to so many different races, and we got, don't forget, there is some parties going on around here as well.
6: And now we got the big one. Here is the starting field for the 99th running of the Indianapolis 500. On the front row, a one-time winner on the pole. And he's on the pole for the second time.
18: Scott Dixon, New Zealand.
6: The reigning Verizon IndyCar champion.
18: Will Power, Australia.
6: And a promising Frenchman who has finished the last three 500-mile races with a best finish of eight.
19: Simon Pagenaud, France.
6: The second row, a very popular former winner in his 14th race.
20: Tony Kanaan, Brazil.
6: Alongside a three-time winner in his 15th race.
21: Hélio Castroneves, Brazil.
6: And the tallest man in the field in his eighth start. He has led, in that time, 11 laps.
22: Justin Wilson, Sheffield, England.
6: Road 3 has a road course expert who racked up four consecutive Champ Car World Series titles, now in his fifth 500.
23: Sébastien Bourdais, France.
6: In the middle, a man with a great racing legacy who nearly won his rookie year and has led 141 laps over the nine races after that.
24: Marco Andretti, United States.
6: Outside is the man who got his first IndyCar win last month, then involved in a devastating practice crash here, but he walked away.
25: Joseph Newgarden, United States.
6: Inside row four is the man who as a rookie was just seconds away from winning when he hit the wall on the last lap coming off the last turn in 2011.
26: J.R. Hildebrand, Sausalito, California.
6: In the middle, he has finished all 500 miles in his two previous outings and finished second and fourth.
27: Carlos Munoz, Colombia.
6: Outside of the fourth row is the man who sat on the pole the past 2 years.
28: Ed Carpenter, United States.
6: Inside of row five, one of two drivers who drives for the team David Letterman partially owns. He's in his seventh race.
29: Uriel Servia, Spain.
6: The middle is a diabetic driver driving with a system that monitors his glucose and sends the readings to his pit so he can drink sugar if needed.
30: Charlie Kimball, United States.
6: Outside is a man who won his rookie year of 2000. But he didn't race here for 13 years. Last year, he came back and finished fifth.
31: Juan Pablo Montoya, Bogota, Colombia.
6: In the sixth row, the driver who won last year's race by 6/10 of a second. He's earned over $4.5 million in his 7 years here.
32: Ryan Hunter Ray, United States.
6: In the middle is the son of a 500 winner and engaged to a drag racer. He has been hot in the races leading up to today.
33: Graham Rahal, United States of America.
6: Now racing in her fourth Indianapolis 500-mile race. Last year, she was with Sauber Formula One.
34: Simona Di Silvestro, Switzerland.
6: On the inside of row seven, the guy is nicknamed Jakesy, who has worked as a professional model. But he's driven the 500-mile race twice and led five laps last year.
35: James Jakes from England.
6: The center is the 2011 pole sitter. He has started 26 laps, but never finished in the top 10.
36: Alex Tagliani, Canada.
6: Outside of seven is an accomplished wrestler from Nazareth, Pennsylvania.
37: Sage Karam, USA.
6: On the inside of the eighth row is the son of an IndyCar driver. His mom is a jet ski champion. In 2009, he swept the Star Mazda season to take the championship.
38: Connor Daly, United States.
6: The center is a man who calls Rick Mears his hero. He's led one lap in the 500. That was in 2013.
39: Townsend Bell, United States.
6: Outside, a former bicycling champion who challenged Dario Franchitti on the last lap in 2012, but he crashed in the effort.
40: Takuma Sato, Japan.
6: Inside row nine is a former broadcast partner who came back from a heavy crash in practice, and she admits she may be a closet geek.
41: Pippa Mann from England.
6: In the center, the fastest rookie in the field at 222.9 miles an hour and is the reigning Indy Lights champion.
42: Gabby Chavez, Colombia.
6: Outside, a driver who will turn 25 next week. He is known for his driving and for his spiked haircut.
43: Sebastián Saavedra, Colombia.
6: Inside row 10 is a man who started racing in go-karts 11 years ago and today drives for A.J. Foyt.
44: Jack Hawksworth from the United Kingdom.
6: In the center is an impressive rookie who may have been born in Monaco, but he's always wanted to race the Indianapolis 500.
0: Stefano Coletti from Monaco.
6: This man came to the Indy 500 in the old way, up through midgets and sprint cars, and is considered one of the greatest drivers USAC has ever seen.
1: Brian Clausen, United States of America.
6: On the inside of row 11, replacing the injured James Hinchcliffe, is the 2012 pole sitter.
2: Ryan Briscoe, Australia.
6: In the center of the 11th row, this man is replacing Carlos Huertas, who can't race due to an inner ear infection.
3: Tristan Vautier, France.
6: And the 33rd and last position, a third-generation driver whose car was qualified by Tristan Vautier.
4: James Davison, Australia.
5: From the Firestone broadcast booth at the Indianapolis Motor Speedway, this is the Verizon IndyCar Series.
6: This is such a significant year, the 99th running of the Indy 500, and of course looking ahead 1 year to the 100th running of the race. And I'm here with Larry Dewey, who is the chairman, president, and CEO of Allison Transmission. I understand your company is a little bit ahead of us, celebrating 100 years of excellence in 2015. Tell me more.
7: Well, I can't think of a more appropriate place for Allison Transmission to promote and celebrate our centennial than here at the Indianapolis Motor Speedway. Our founder, James Allison, was not only a co-founder of the IMS, but he was also a part owner of several early racing teams. We trace our corporate lineage back to the founding of the Indianapolis Speedway Team Company on September 14th, 1915. In support of his racing endeavors, Jim Allison established a precision machine shop and experimental firm on Main Street right here in Speedway called the Allison Experimental Company. His dedication paid off when Howdy Wilcox drove his team's number 3 Peugeot to victory in 1919. That race happened to be the first Indianapolis 500 to take place after World War I. In the years that followed, the company evolved from working on race cars to becoming a leading manufacturer of both aircraft engines and, beginning in the 1940s, automatic transmissions. Today, Allison Transmission has become the world's largest manufacturer of fully automatic, commercial-duty transmissions and a leader in hybrid propulsion systems. The company that grew out of the humble machine shop on Main Street, which still stands today, has evolved into an economic and community anchor for the town of Speedway and Greater Indianapolis, where generations of Hoosiers have devoted their careers to manufacturing quality products under the Allison name for the past 100 years.
6: And the beautiful thing about all this is those little cottage industries, all starting just south of the Indianapolis Motor Speedway, grew with the Indy 500, and Allison certainly one of them. Larry Dewey, thank you very much for joining us today.
7: Thank you, Paul.
6: Back live at Indianapolis, and one of the great fans of the Indy 500, an observer for us here in the booth, you're hearing from time to time today, is Dave Wilson.
8: Well, Paul, as a Hoosier boy growing up five blocks from here, I don't root for any one driver. I hope everybody wins and has a great race, but I always kind of in the back of my heart root for the Indiana guys. And there's been a total of 7 different drivers win 9 races here that were born and bred in Indiana. The last person to win was Wilbur Shaw in 1940. Now, in 1998, we had 3 IndyCar drivers from Indiana in the field, and today we have 3 Hoosier-born drivers in the field, and I'm rooting for 2 Noblesville boys. It's unbelievable. They went to the same high school, Brian Clausen and Connor Daly and Ed Carpenter for Indianapolis. So a long time ago, there used to be Hoosier guys dominating this race, and I'm going to kind of keep my fingers crossed for the Hoosier boys in this year's event.
6: And then there are the announcers who are out on the course. We'll get to them in just one moment, but Donald Davidson, the famed historian, is here. Donald, what are you looking for today?
9: Well, actually, Paul, I happily live in the past, and my big thrill took place about an hour ago when we had winners go out on the back of pace cars. We had 14 Indianapolis 500 winners retired, representing 29 victories. So just about one-third of all the Indianapolis 500 wins were out there. A.J. Foyt, Mario Andretti, Al Unser, Rick Mears, Parnelli Jones, Bobby Unser, Al Unser Jr., Johnny Rutherford, Danny Sullivan, Dario Franchitti, Bobby Rahal, Ari Leyendyke, Gilles DeFerrin, Kenny Brack, and the crowd went nuts. And then no sooner had they come back than some of them got into vintage cars. And Al Unser went out in the Wilbur Shaw Maserati. Ari Lyndike went out in his 90 winner. Dario Franchitti went out in the Lotus that won in 65. Clive Chapman, the son of Colin Chapman, is here. Dave Lazenby, the chief mechanic, is here. And riding with Dario in the pace car, one of his guests was Sally Swart, the former Sally Stokes, who was Jim Clark's lady friend.
6: So Donald will be watching from the booth on the ninth floor of the pagoda as well. When they get the green flag, they pass over the yard of bricks. They head south down the main straightaway, which is 5/8 of a mile long. And then they come into the view of a man who started with this network in 1974, Jerry Baker.
10: Thank you, Paul, very much. We're the first turn at the speedway, of course, with several thousand of my closest friends. I gaze northward when the action begins in the field of 33, merely a blip to the naked eye. At 200 miles per hour plus, that changes quickly. The field flies past the yard of bricks, the newly renovated scoring tower past the entrance, or in your case, maybe the exit to the road course, and then you can literally feel the cars as they pass right below me, just a few feet away. Someone once said, life is a journey, not a destination. Today, both of those things are true. Once they get past me, they head to turn two, and that is the area headquartered over there by Jake Query.
11: Jerry, thank you so much. It is once again a great thrill to be here at the Indianapolis Motor Speedway, just to the side of the Southeast Vista, where I look out over, of course, the southeast portion of this racetrack. Many say it's the most difficult because the way the wind can whip around here. When they come through here, they come through a tunnel of humanity on either side. Virtually every color of the spectrum is exhibited on the hats, the shirts of all of those who have come to watch yet another greatest spectacle in racing. There are no words to describe the privilege and the honor to be able to call this race once again. We can only hope that I have the words to describe for you what we see today. Perhaps something we'll be talking about 30 to 40 years from now. When they leave turn number two, they head up a 5/8 of a mile backstretch to the north end of this track, and they come into the view of my friend and co-worker, Mark James.
6: Thank you, Jake. Not only the aesthetics are familiar here, but the faces, the spotters of the drivers to my ride and the race teams, they're just above me. The cheers that four-time winner Rick Mears receives as he takes his place among those spotters. We become familiar with the seats occupied by Kerry and Todd Bettenhausen, twin sons of the late Gary Bettenhausen. They're seated just below those spotters with scanners and binoculars in tow. Also the fans below me, many who turn and offer a wave and a quick hello every year. Across the way, thousands of revelers who've been here since early morning. Canopies unfolded, food and beverage prepared. All of those we've referred to have, like us, developed their race day routines. Paul referenced that in his opens. They're traditions for them. We call them routines and traditions, but they're nothing more than distractions, minimal distractions, a way to simply pass the time, the calm before the storm, if you will. That storm that all of us chase, the tie that binds us, drivers and teams alike and fans, the world's greatest race. When they leave me in this Northeast Vista portion of the course, they come into the view of the former Westfield Shamrock, talking about Chris Denary. Chris?
12: Thanks so much, Mark. It is so great to be back. I missed this a year ago. I was with the Indiana Pacers in Miami for the Eastern Conference Finals, and so great to see all of the same fans who sit in all of the same seats here in front of me. I'm in Stand J at the top, Section 1, and I look over at the start of the straightaway toward the yard of bricks here at the Indianapolis Motor Speedway. I'll take them out of the short chute into Turn 4. 200 laps here at the Indianapolis Motor Speedway, and all are very important, as we found out a number of years ago with J.R. Hildebrand. So, a very exciting day, beautiful weather. The fans have packed the stands here in Turn 4. We're awaiting the start of the 99th running of the Indianapolis 500. Paul?
6: And as that time moves closer and closer, the stands are filling faster now. And in just a few minutes, the grid will be totally cleared of all of those except who have a specific job with their race car. The 11 rows of three, each indicated, each car's position indicated by a tall banner up toward the front. It's a blue and white banner, and then for the remainder of the field, it is a red and white banner that's blowing lightly in the breeze that they have down on the straightaway, but the winds by the windsock are really quite light, and we certainly hope they stay that way for the remainder of the day. In regard to the weather itself, looking at the weather radar right now, we have kind of a high cloud cover, but it's a light cover for the most part. It is the sun that shines down on the Indianapolis Motor Speedway. have a very special thing occurring today. In a few moments, you will meet our brand new rookie pit reporter. His name is Doug Rice. And, of course, if you follow motorsports on the Performance Racing Network, you hear his name because he's the anchor and the president. Well, he's today going to try and do the double. First announcer to do it. That is, he will come here, he will do the pits at the Indianapolis 500, and then when this race is over, he heads down to Charlotte for the 600. So we're, in radio terms, going to make a little bit of history here today as well. In a few moments, we will actually start the formal ceremonies leading up to the running of the 500, and of course, a good portion of that has to do with the dedication to Memorial Day and the recognition of our veterans who are here. So all of that is coming up in just a very few minutes. And that will then lead us right to, gentlemen, start your engines.
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10: On the opening lap of the race, Elio Castroneves punted Scott Dixon in turn one. Elio continued on. Dixon fell to the rear, and the residual impact was felt by Jack Hawksworth, who stalled, and Joseph Newgarden, who suffered damage to the Century 21 machine. Will Power would lead the first 22 laps with Simon Pagenaud, Sebastian Bourdais, Luca Filippi, and Juan Montoya in tow. Not much change in the running order through the next stint, but Graham Rahal emerged as a contender. He would join Pagenaud, Bourdais, and Montoya. On lap 57, the next round of service began, and the inaugural winner, Simon Pagenaud, saw his chance for a repeat evaporate thanks to electrical gremlins. He would finish dead last. Will Power would pit on lap 58, turning the lead over to Rahal. Two laps later, the Steak and Shake crew was flawless, but could not get Graham out in front of Power on the outlap. The defending series champion resumed command on lap 63 and cruised to his first career win at Indianapolis.
13: I'm on it, man. I want those four. I want those four badly. But full credit to the Verizon crew. Really good stops, really good strategy, and had a fast car. Had my work cut out for me at the end there. Graham's always mega in the race, and he was again.
10: For the second straight race, Graham Rahal found himself on the second tier of the podium.
14: Yeah, I mean, a good day overall. You know, the Steak and Shake car was performing really well. I think the guys did a heck of a job in the pits. You know, we had to fight hard out of the pits against Montoya there and Pagenaud a couple times, but, you know, those Firestone tires came in awfully fast, and they're very consistent, durable today, and I was able to fight them pretty hard.
10: Juan Montoya finished third. Despite being in contention and winding up fourth, Sebastian Bourdais wasn't in the mood to celebrate.
15: Well, you know, happy that we finally get a top five, but disappointed because, you know, we were third at the end of the, after the first one massacre, and we just got a bit lucky with traffic. You know, it's a shame, but we'll take that and move on.
10: Charlie Kimball completes the top five and heaped a lot of praise upon his crew.
16: You know, a lot of credit to the guys in pit lane. All year they've been right on point, and today was no exception.
10: 4 days after the event, IndyCar Series officials announced that after reviewing the lap one, turn one incident, Elio Castroneves will be docked 8 championship points. He finished sixth, while Scott Dixon finishes 10th. Time of the race, 1:42. There were 11 lead changes among 5 drivers and just one caution for 2 laps. This look back at the Angie's List Grand Prix of Indianapolis is brought to you by Exergen Smart Glow Temporal Scanner Thermometer, the preferred choice among nurses and doctors.
6: And welcome back live, the Indianapolis Motor Speedway, as now we are preparing ourselves for the ceremonies, those traditional ceremonies that lead us up to that famous command, gentlemen, start your engines. And of course, the field answers, rolls off, and they head on for their 500-mile journey. 800 left-hand turns, and when they finish, the man who finishes, or woman who finishes out in front, rides right on into history. And who will it be today? It's a complicated set of questions that you can ask, and as you go up and down that field, almost everyone that you look at has some form of a possibility, certainly some more than others.
17: Absolutely, Paul. I mean, this is what an exciting day again. But there's 20 guys in this field that could win this race, Paul. And who knows who it's going to be. Tony Kanaan earlier said he wants to be in second in the last lap, but I'll tell you, third's not a bad place if you can get a double draft off some of these guys coming down to the finish line. So until that 200th lap, Paul, we're not going to know who's going to win this thing, I guarantee it.
6: I'll tell you what, this is that moment. Since 1960, we have been so excited, myself personally, and I know everybody on the team, just to physically be here at the Indianapolis Motor Speedway. If you take a look, the PA is now telling the crowd, you take a look up in the sky, the Red Bull Air Force land. They're going to make a flyover here, and it's going to be something to see because it's that Red Bull team that is so very, very special. It's a little quiet right now. For the most part, people are in their seats. That will change very quickly as we start to move through these ceremonies. And, of course, a special surprise will be coming up because Jim Nabors has retired from singing back home again in Indiana. But the Indianapolis Speedway has come back with a great idea, and that is it will be sung by some Hoosiers that call themselves Straight No Chaser. And a couple of guys heard them warming up yesterday. I think that's going to be a special treat as well. And we do say hello to Jim Nabors, who continues to keep a fan of the Indianapolis 500. Dave Letterman is also here on the grounds. We hope to talk to him later. He, of course, is a part owner of the cars of Oriel Servia and Graham Rahal. So it's that anticipatory moment. It's when you wonder what will happen. You run through your mind the ideas of what things will go on here today, what will make a difference, what will the fuel strategy be, who can really turn the fastest in the race, and who has the machine to go ahead and get this done. We now join the public address system for the invocation.
18: Gracious and merciful God, all times and seasons are of your making. Every day is your gift. We are grateful that you bring us together today to enjoy the greatest spectacle in racing. Even as we thank you, Lord, our hearts turn to you in petition. Please bless us with a safe contest. Preserve the drivers, crews, and spectators from all harm. Help each team to do its best and to live with the result. As we thank you for this race, a gift which Indianapolis shares with the world, we offer our best wishes to these drivers who help to represent the human family and bless them in their native tongues. Godspeed, bos orci, buona suerte, in bocca al lupo, bon vulto, gambaro. Be with us as we make our way home. And if it be your will, assemble us again next year to celebrate the 100th running of this great race. To you belong all ages, in all glory, forever. Amen.
6: With the formal ceremonies underway, everyone on their feet, they continue standing all up and down this 5/8 of a mile straightaway and around through the turns. At this moment, following that invocation by Archbishop Tobin of Indianapolis, the color guard now begins to move into position, and they are stationed right at the yard of bricks and the start-finish line on a platform looking down onto the main straightaway.

0: Una,
1: the taps, of course, recognition for the many who have given their lives that we may freely enjoy this great event today. And the crowd cheers as they watch the Red Bull fly by up in the north end of the Indianapolis Motor Speedway.
2: Now to turn your attention from the speedway to the outer stratosphere as we send it all the way up to the International Space Station for the introduction of our national anthem.
1: They were hoping that that connection would be complete and clear. It is not at this moment, but think of the many astronauts that have served on the space station going through back history. It's been our pleasure and the pleasure of many of the drivers at the Speedway to remember many of the astronauts who were great fans, especially in the 60s, the Mercury and the Apollo astronauts, the Gemini astronauts, who have been part of the Indy 500.

0: Ladies and gentlemen, Jordan Sparks with our national anthem. Eyes to the sky and turn four. Today's flyover, 10C Warthog flyover conducted by the airmen of the 122nd Fighter Wing, Indiana Air National Guard, the Black Snakes. Based out of Fort Wayne, among 300 Hoosier airmen recently returned from overseas. Enduring freedom, let's give it up.
1: And as they pass overhead, the crowd continues to react. Let's go to Davey Hamilton with our Twisted Tea Iced Tea turn course description.
2: Here it is, Paul. Pretty simple, right? Four 90-degree corners. That's all. Seems pretty easy. But it's a 2.5-mile course. He's got drivers going to be taking under 40 seconds, 33 cars, and they seem to be all the same. Going on this long 5/8 of a mile front straight into turn one, it seems like the corners are more difficult as you go through the turn one is the most difficult. Then turn two gets a little bit easier maybe, and then three a little easier after that. But even though they're supposed to be exactly the same corners, Paul, they're not the same. And with so much turbulent air and things happening out there, this is the most difficult track in the world.
1: Today's race course description is brought to you by Twisted Tea Hard Iced Tea. The next time you crave a cold, refreshing iced tea, but with a kick, try a Twisted Tea, the hard iced tea that tastes just like fresh brewed iced tea.

0: Well, as we wait now for the next portion of the ceremony, very special driver here today, and that is none other than the Sprint Cup champion, Jeff Gordon, and right now he's with Doug Rice.
1: Jeff, how big of a thrill is this today? You're going to wind up in Charlotte, and you lead the field here in the 99th running of the Indianapolis 500.
2: Oh, this is incredible. It's a great day. I'm so thrilled to be here to lead this field by being the pace car driver. I just wish all the drivers the best of luck. Safe race. Can't wait to get to Charlotte.
1: Five-time winner of the Brickyard, Jeff Gordon, leads the opening laps here today.
0: So, of course, he has the thrill of his life coming up. Well, he's had a few other thrills, including here as the first winner of the Brickyard 400 at the Indianapolis Motor Speedway. Now, if we can, let's go down once again to the track surface. Nick Yeoman for the Exergen Green Flag Temperature. Nick?
3: Sun splash day, Paul. In fact, absolutely perfect. We were worried about possible showers this weekend. Not going to be the case. Beautiful blue skies. The Exergen Green Flag Temperature, 79 degrees.
0: Today's Green Flag Temperature brought to you by Exergen's new Smart Glow Temporal Scanner Thermometer, the number one preferred choice among doctors and nurses. Well, as the schedule moves along, we wait for the most famous of songs here at Indianapolis, Back Home Again in Indiana, and a very special presentation of it. Davey, are you getting as pumped as I am right now? I mean, we're moving.
4: Oh, it's more so exciting. If you haven't been here before, I'm telling you, this is one event that you have to see live, because as much as we try to tell you what it's like and how it feels and the energy at this stadium, until you're actually here, you never know what it's like. And just watching, you know, all the military out here, just the energy that's created is just it's just unbelievable, Paul. I can't wait to get it going.
0: Well, we again move closer and closer. We've talked about many of the fans having their own little tradition that they do on race morning and where they stand, where they watch, a moment that's special to them. Dave, you have any moments?
4: Well, you know, it's hard because as a driver in this race, you know, that's what I remember the most. And coming out of Gasoline Alley to approach a racetrack when it's coming out to your car for that race is the most incredible feeling with the fans and the people that are supporting you and behind you, you know, cheering you on. And when you get to that car, just you try to make it just another race, but you can't. This race is so special. And when you go to the race car, as much as you got to tell yourself, this is just another race, but it's so overwhelming. And that's my biggest remembrance is coming out Gasoline Alley when it's time to go get in that race car.
0: Mine is that I just like to go by the Gasoline Alley entrance and just stand there and watch early in the morning as all of the great teams, the drivers themselves, some not yet in uniform, walk out, kind of take a look and take a deep breath and realize what this day does in fact hold for them. Now on the straightaway, the drivers are strapped into their cars. The only people around them now are the crew members who will service these cars and make this event so special as it gets underway. 500 miles. This is the first time this season that they go this far, 500 miles. The other races have been more in the 200-mile range. So this steps into an entirely different atmosphere when we're talking the race itself. The strategies are all different. Everything about this race becomes different. And then you add in the tremendous pressure that history has here and what all of these guys are thinking, especially when you're talking families in the second generation, drivers who are trying to emulate their father, or in some cases, even their grandfather. That makes for a special time. Dave Wilson, you have those special moments.
5: Let me tell you, I remember my first race here was in 1967, but in 1969, I had a general admission ticket, and when Mario won, I knew where the press center was here underneath the grandstands at the Speedway. So I made my way through the crowd and got over there, and I stood right by the door at the entrance of the media room because I knew Mario would be coming by. And so as I'm standing there, and here comes this big scrum of security and all that stuff, and lo and behold, there was Mario, and I got to shake the winner's hand as he walked into the media center to talk with the press. So that's one of my great memories. This is my 49th 500.
0: As you just heard, the public address system announced that Back Home Again in Indiana will be coming up shortly. And I think everybody, certainly in the booth, it in the crowd. Wait, want to see how this will change. Will this become the new tradition? You know, very early on, they changed almost every year. And then one year they didn't have somebody. They had somebody, but they weren't going to be able to sing it. So they looked around. Jim Nabors says, I can sing it. So that's what he did. He sang it, and there were some off years, but generally he was solidly in as the man who sang Back Home Again. And of course, the crowd just learned to love him and wait for this moment. Donald Davidson, that's pretty special.
6: It is, Paul. And it was funny because they went through a period where there was somebody different every year. They had Mel Torme, they had Vic Damone. They had Peter Marshall a little bit later on, but when Jim Nabors did it the first year, I remember a lot of people thought, what's Gomer doing here? Yeah. And then the next year he did it, and the next year, and then there was a period where he didn't, and he came back. And now it's sort of like a national crisis. You have to cancel the race because Jim Nabors couldn't come back. But, you know, time marches on, and you get new traditions, and I think that this a cappella group today will start a new one.
0: It's strange because there is a larger interval. They started it last year in the middle of the ceremonies before they come up with the gentlemen start your engines. And that's on the main straightaways. You look at some of these cars, you can see some fidgeting begin. You know, come on, let's get this started. Let's get these ceremonies done. But then again, the Indianapolis 500 is nothing without the ceremonies. When I first came here in 1960, I didn't really want to come. I was kind of forced down here by my family. By the time the ceremonies were done, I was an absolute fan of the Indianapolis 500. And then they ran that race in the Ward Rathman Duel, which is still considered one of the greatest races of all time. I was totally hooked, and that's why I think most of us are up here today. We wait again for a few moments for the public address system to put themselves in position and for Straight No Chaser to go to position as well. And again, if you look over at these brightly sparkling cars, and they are beautiful and bright sunlight that shines down on the main straightaway here at Indianapolis, they're ready to go, and so are we. But these ceremonies, those are important as well. And, Davey, I don't imagine this helping the way a driver feels right now.
4: No, you know, right now they're in their office, though. They're down there where they're comfortable, but they want to get they want the car started. Once you pull out of victory or the starting line, it's good.
7: 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Please welcome Indiana's own Straight No Chaser.

0: Indiana zone, straight, no chaser.
1: And as the ceremonies now move along, there's movement from one position to another. Different performers, including the Purdue band, has to be positioned, then again repositioned. Straight no chaser, they remain up on the stage, which later will become the victory lane area for the Indianapolis 500 and for whoever champion they will greet in 500 miles from now.
0: Ladies and gentlemen, for the most famous words in all of motorsports, please welcome Mary Hallman-George.

0: laps until we get to the green flag. Now, let's hear from our Exergen pit reporters and start with Nick Yeoman.
1: Beautiful colors of the 33 Hondas and Chevrolets. Some nervous drivers waiting inside. They lower those visors. They grip that steering wheel. Michael Young, we are poised for the 99th running.
2: All the pomp and circumstance is complete. These 33 drivers ready to roll, looking in the visor of Tony Kanaan as he prepares to go after win number two. It will be a very big day. Who forever will pull into victory lane will be known as an Indianapolis 500 champion. Dave First.
3: Well, one of the drivers I'll be covering throughout the course of the afternoon is Oriel Servia. How about one for the 40-year-old club? Servia, by no means a regular in the Verizon IndyCar Series, but he should be. So well-respected that when team owner Bobby Rahal asked his son Graham who he wanted to join the team in May, his immediate answer was Oriel Servia, calm, cool veteran who has an even cooler Spanish accent. This is his seventh Indy 500. He actually out-qualified his teammate as well. Oriel starts 13th.
4: Ed Carpenter is the local hometown favorite, and he's not going to start on the pole for the third time in a row. That would have been a record, but he still has a good race car from row number four. Not good on carb day. They went back to a previous setup. Ed believes he can still get to the front. And we have an extra pit reporter joining us here today. He's the anchor for PRN. He'll call tonight's NASCAR Coca-Cola 600. It's the Doug Double. Let's welcome our friend Doug Rice.
5: Thanks so much. And, of course, talking about the double, Jeff Gordon's up here as the pace car driver today. Driving number 24 here at Indy will be Townsend Bell, carrying Jeff Gordon's number and also Jeff Gordon's likeness. The entire cockpit of the number 24 here at Indy adorned with images of Jeff Gordon from past to now.
0: So those are our pit reporters. On the main straightaway, one car failed to start. It's the car commemorating Dan Gurney, and it is powered by Alex Tagliani. Right now, the crew is giving it a push down the straightaway as the rest of the cars clear, and they, I think, would like to get it started, but right now they are stopped just south of the start-finish line. We'll keep track of that for you. But now let's go to the first turn and Jerry Baker.
6: We're going to get set now, Paul, to catch these first three rows for you. Three winners in the first couple of rows, second pole of his career for Scott Dixon, a winner. Will Power will be stuck in the middle. Simon Pagenaud on the outside. They're just not coming across the yard of bricks in our direction. Two winners in row number two. Tony Kanaan on the inside on that bright blue machine. The winner, Elio Castroneves, a three-time winner in the middle of that second row. We'll keep an eye on him because he loves to go fast in a hurry. Justin Wilson outside. Row three, Sebastian Bourdais on the inside from Le Mans, France. Marco Andretti, one of the crowd favorites, is also going to be in that third row in the middle. And then Joseph Newgarden on the outside. So we've got three winners and a really fast group of cars. And now they do get that final car started as the field now starts to move across the start-finish line. Jake Query, they'll be in your view in just a moment.
7: There are a pair of gentlemen in the fourth row that were runner-up in their first Indianapolis 500. The Californian J.R. Hildebrand and Carlos Munoz, they're joined by the two-time pole sitter Ed Carpenter. The fifth row, Oriel Servia in that number 32 machine commemorating Ray Haroon's Marmon Wasp from 1911. He's joined in the fifth row by Charlie Kimball and the winner of the 2000 race. He did it in his first attempt in Indianapolis. His name is Juan Pablo Montoya. The sixth row, the defending winner, Ryan Hunter Ray. He's joined by the son of the 1986 winner, Graham Rahal, whose father, Bobby, drank milk some 29 years ago. Then it's Simone DiSilvestro of Switzerland rounding out in row number six. Mark James, Jeff Gordon's got that crew single file right now, and they're coming right into your view.
2: Alex Tagliani is trying to catch the field. When he does so, he'll set up shop in the middle of row number seven, a former pole sitter here at Indy. On the outside of Tagliani, to his left, will be the seven machine of James Jakes, his third start. And the 8 machine of Sage Karam, an impressive rookie run a year ago. Row number 8, the 43 of Connor Daly, some of that homegrown talent and a fan favorite. The 24 of Townsend Bell, two top 10s and 8 starts. And the 14 of Takuma Sato making his 6th start here at the Indianapolis 500. Row 9, our former colleague making her 4th start, the 63 of Pippa Mann. The 98 of Gabby Chavez in the middle of row number 9, the 2014 Indy Lights champion. On the outside of row number 9, Sebastian Saavedra, Chris Denary, this marks his fifth Indianapolis 500-mile race.
8: I've got

0: Those number 10 and 11, the 10th row, they were the 11th row, but got to move up when we had replacement drivers. Jack Hawksworth in car 41 makes his second start. He's the inside of row 10. Stefano Coletti is driving number 4, and Brian Clausen on the outside, number 88, is on the outside of row number 30. We also have an issue, we understand, with Connor Daly in car number 43. His car is smoking. We'll get an update for you. He is now in the pit entrance lane. He will be coming into my vision here in turn 4. The 11th and final row just added late this week, Ryan Briscoe. He has 2 fifth place finishes. He's in his 10th Indianapolis 500. He's driving the Aero Lucas Oil Schmidt Peterson Honda. And then 2 Dale Coyne teammates start 32nd and 33rd. Tristan Vautier, he qualified car number 19 for James Davison, then stepped out. He's the replacement driver in number 18. And James Davison is in car number 19. And here's Paul Page. Paul?
1: Well, we've had 2 situations. We had Alex Tagliani. He can move to his starting position, but Mark James, we also have the Connor Daly issue.
2: It's not horsepower, it's manpower right now, Paul. We saw Connor jump off of the course about the halfway point of the back straightaway. He went on to that pit entrance lane, which you can get to before you get to turn number 3. And right now, the Hamatro safety crew and also the course workers here at the Indianapolis Motor Speedway are working on the rear of that car. They have pushed it out of harm's way, and it looks like Connor Daly is going to get parked behind the wall and will miss the start of the 99th running of the Indianapolis 500.
1: Oh, what a sad story for a young man who grew up here in Indianapolis. His father, of course, Derek Daly, a Formula One and a 500 competitor. So the pace car, Jeff Gordon at the wheel, is on the main straightaway again. The field is single file behind that pace car. And at the start-finish line, they are giving them the indication this is the start of the pace lap. There is one more lap to go. So the assumption being made that Connor Daly's car will be clear, and we'll find out exactly what happened to him. It looked like an oil fire under the back of the car. Kevin?
3: Well, as you can imagine, it's just ejection here in the 43 pit for Schmidt-Peterson Motorsports. Connor is asking, what should I do? They're going to come and get him, but they probably won't bring him back to pit lane. So even if he starts, Connor Daly is likely to be starting laps down.
1: So sad news for Connor Daly. The field itself, it's now beginning to form up as they come onto the backstretch, and right now, they come in to the view of Mark James on the pace lap.
2: And what a spectacular view it is. Not the sea of humanity you see along the main straightaway, Paul, but certainly a lot of folks on the viewing mounds of the infield. This Northeast Vista is packed. Fans on their feet, waving their hats and their hankies, giving just due to these outstanding drivers, the world's best, as we're just about ready for the 99th running of the Indianapolis 500. The front row, Dixon, Power, Pagano, into the view of Chris Denari.
0: Everybody is standing here in turn 4. Jeff Gordon down along the white line in the pace car. He will leave this circuit. The front row, pole sitter Dixon, then Power and Pagano. They're coming your way, Paul Page.
1: The pace car is off onto the pit row. Now the field. Scott Dixon brings them down toward the green flag. The green flag is out, and the 99th running of the Indy 500 is underway.
4: Scott Dixon got a huge jump. He takes the lead right now on the inside, trying to get the number 3 spot is Tony Kanaan. Scott Dixon out front of turn 2.
5: Dixon has just behind him Will Power, then Castro Nevis, Justin Wilson, and Kanaan. And trouble in turn number 1 between 1 and 2. A car up against the wall. Several collected. That includes Ryan Briscoe, Sage Karam involved. Pippa Mann looks like she might have gotten clipped. That 63 machine maintains power now. Ryan Briscoe sits just on the outset of turn number 2, and already a problem here in the 99th running of the Indianapolis 500-mile race.
1: So the caution is out. Davey, there are 2 cars that are off the side of the course.
6: Yeah, I see that. It looks like Sage Karam for sure up against the wall. It looked like maybe one of the ABC Foyt cars were involved, and it looks like Pippa Mann. Now, I seen one of the cars, man, making, oh, it's a 14-car solder. Looks like he's still going, but the nose wing's gone.
7: From the Firestone broadcast booth at the Indianapolis Motor Speedway, this is the Verizon IndyCar Series.
1: Just the start of the second lap of the race, an accident, turn one going to turn two, and the caution is out. Davey, what'd you see?
6: Well, it was the start, the first lap, first corner, and Sato, huge mistake, trying to go three wide on the first lap and snuck up on Sage Karam, had no idea he was out there, and Sage was just coming up the wall. And there was Sato, and Sato caused the whole thing, unfortunately. I mean, just not smart on the first lap. And then after that, people were slowing down. Briscoe, unfortunately, slowing down. And Vodier, he must not have seen the stuff in front of him, came and clipped Briscoe and spun Briscoe out. But good news there is Briscoe and Vodier, no harm to their cars. They just kind of made a little mistake there. But, yeah, Sato caused that whole thing. Hate to say it, yeah.
1: And it looked like Pippa Mann really got on the brakes behind all of that to try to avoid the accident. But what about Sato, Kevin Lee?
3: He did make it back to pit lane. There is significant suspension damage on the left front of the car. Larry Foyt said also check the right front before we send it back out. That's what they're doing right now. They also changed the front wing. So Sato might get back out, but he's going to be multiple laps down.
1: So with that report, and now we wait to see what will be the position of the cars as they come around and they adjust for this accident. Let's go over to Jake.
8: Sage Karam was out of the machine by the time the Homatro safety crew got there. That's the good news. They are now taking away that number 8 machine just past the suites here in turn number 2. Ryan Briscoe and Pippa Mann, who both were kind of bystanders in all of that but lost power. Pippa Mann did not. She simply stalled, got on the brakes, and then got off quickly back onto the course. Ryan Briscoe, though, needed the help of the crew to push him away, but that number 5 machine that he is now in place of James Hinchcliffe, Ryan Briscoe rejoined the field, albeit at the back, but under power.
1: And so you've heard from Jake Query, who's our Turn 2 reporter, and of course Kevin Lee, one of our Exergen pit reporters. Exergen, changing the way the world takes temperature.
7: From the Firestone Broadcast Booth at the Indianapolis Motor Speedway, this is the Verizon IndyCar Series.
9: It was the morning of Tuesday, May the 30th, 1911, and with an estimated 80,000 people on hand, 40 cars were lined up for the start of the very first Indianapolis 500. Virtually all automobile races at that time were dispatched by standing starts, typically two cars at a time at one-minute intervals on road courses and en masse on ovals. The many races held at the Indianapolis Motor Speedway during the three-day meets of 1909 and 1910 had typically started 8 to 10 cars per event, with the most being 21. But now there were 40. It was determined this was just too many for a standing start, and so track president Carl Fisher thought back to his days as a bicycle racer on the steeply banked velodromes when they had flying starts paced by a vehicle. And so it was, on race morning, a starter Dayton passenger car was placed in what we now know as the pole position. At 10 a.m., the engines fired up, and Carl Fisher pulled steadily away, four cars to his right and rows of five behind him. About 3 minutes later, they all came into view running at about 45 to 50 miles an hour, and Fisher, still at speed, steadily moved over to the side of the track as the 40 starters headed towards the waiting flagman. And the race was on. It's believed that this was the very first mass rolling start for any automobile race anywhere in the world, and quite possibly the very first use of a pace car to start a major race. That was 104 years ago, and the same procedure has been employed for every 500 since. It's been a common occurrence in numerous forms of American motorsports for decades, but it all started right here at the Indianapolis Motor Speedway. This is Donald Davidson with another centennial moment. Join us all season long as we look forward to 2016 and the 100th running of the Indianapolis 500.
1: Well, they're moving quickly over in the turn, the chance to get this track clear and ready to go. Let's go down to Michael for just a moment. Michael Young?
10: Yeah, one of the toughest interviews to do, and that's a driver who got knocked out on the very first turn of the very first lap. Sage, what happened out there?
11: Well, you train all month. You know, you work your tail off, same with the crew, and it's just it's a shame. It's just me and Hunter Ray were side by side, two wide, and then Sato decides to make it three. Just a very stupid bonehead move. He's, you know, he's a veteran in the series, shouldn't be doing stuff like that. You know, he needs to he needs to learn a little bit, and I feel I need to go have a word with him, and if I do, it's going to be a pretty good word.
10: Clearly you didn't have an idea he was out beside you, did you?
11: I knew he had a run, but there's nothing I can do because I'm side by side with Hunter Ray. I can't just put the brakes on. That's his job to not put the cars in risk, and he ruined a lot of guys' races. The guy needs to wake up a little bit.
10: All right, nice job today, or what could have been a good day. Sage Karam, guys, rough go for him. He had what he thought was a race winner. Obviously, a lot of guys down here on pit lane talking about how good their cars were. He said he was going to be one of those guys. Tough go for him. So a tough day. Sage Karam, the first out today in the Indianapolis 500, or second due to Connor Daly as well.
1: Tough as well, certainly for Connor. A fire on the pace lap of the race, and then, of course, that first lap accident. We now have six laps complete under yellow, and we are hoping next time around we are going to see a green flag. So, Mark James, can you pick him up?
2: Sure can, Paul. There goes Scott Dixon, Will Power, Simon Pagenaud and company in tow. Justin Wilson has that four spot. Again, keep an eye, Chris Denary, on that bright blue and red machine, NTT Data. Tony Kanaan, the pilot, he looks awfully fast early.
0: He does. He is starting in fifth position. They are single file, and we get word there is no start. It stays yellow here at the Indianapolis Motor Speedway. So the cars slow down. Some cars go into the pits, even though the pits are showing they're closed. And so, Paul Page, we've got to go another lap.
1: Yeah, the safety car has to get back into position, but with that, two cars take the opportunity to come in the pits, and Davey, one of them's got some damage that has to be repaired.
6: Well, yeah, what it is, it's Montoya, for one, and I think that Simona DiSilvestro in the other car, that she must have ran into the back of him. I mean, one of his fenders on the back of the car is damaged, so that could be the reason of no start. Now, I didn't see it happen, Paul, but definitely big damage. Oh, he did a drive-through as well. So not sure what that pits might have been closed or something. I'm not sure, but he has a fender on the right rear. It's about ready to come off.
1: The pits were closed at the time, but, yeah, you're right. That big piece on the right rear of his car could come off.
6: Yes, barely. There's no damage. There's no mechanical damage to the car. It's just that one fender. And according to the rules, I think they can just take that off and keep racing. I'm not exactly sure. So I don't think it will affect him a lot once that comes off. But there's definitely damage, and that was almost for sure why the green didn't come out.
1: So, Mark James, you see them as they're coming down the backstretch.
2: Yep, not much of a change among that front four, of course. The only change is the fact that Montoya and Simona DiSilvestro both had to duck onto pit road. We see the lights continue to flash at the rear of the pace car as they come into the view of Chris Denary.
0: Pace car is going to stay out on the track, and all the fans here are watching the bid board in front of us, and that they can see Juan Pablo Montoya, who has that issue. The pits are now open, Paul, so Montoya will be able to go into the pits this time around.
1: Down the front straightaway, once again, that beautiful Corvette pace car and the field behind him. We look up toward the fourth turn to see who is going to peel off. We have several cars beginning to make a move toward the pits, and they are the cars we've been talking about. It's Montoya and Simone. DiSilvestro. Then we've got another car coming in. It looks a little further up in the A.J. Foyt area. We'll check on that one as well. But the important thing is, are we going to get these parts off of these two race cars and get them back into competition? In fact, right now we actually have both of the A.J. Foyt cars. Sato is one of them, and of course Hawksworth the other. Let's go to Dave.
12: Simona DiSilvestro down here just pulled in. They're going to change that front wing assembly. That the old stuff comes off, the new stuff goes back on. They bolted back together, topped it with fuel. Now we're going to see if they're going to put four fresh tires on. They do not. Simona DiSilvestro down and away.
1: So the report's coming from our Exergen pit reporters. Exergen changing the way the world takes temperature. Okay, Davey Hamilton, eight laps under the caution. You're thinking, you know, maybe you can get up to 33, 34 laps on a tank of fuel at racing speed, but now the game begins to change.
6: Well, you know, pit strategy is always a big thing. Now, it's way too early to start doing too much pit strategy other than your first pit stop and how much fuel you have, and now they will be able to stretch it farther, Paul, because of all these yellow flags. Now, unfortunately, we don't like seeing this. It's already eight laps in. It's going to be nine under caution, and I hate to say it, but cautions breed cautions. And we didn't even go back to green. It looks like Simona hit the back of Montoya. I'm not sure what happened there without a replay, but just looking at the damage on the front of Simona's car and the back of Montoya's, that looks like what happened.
1: By the way, they have officially now reported that Connor Daly, with that oil fire on the pace lap, is out of competition. So that comes officially to us now. They pass the front straight once again, and hopefully we'll get a race started here shortly.
13: Paul, last year at 149 laps, the average speed was 211 miles an hour. I think that record will probably stand, because right now the average speed coming up on 10 laps is about 87.5 miles an hour.
1: Now it's time for our Firestone Performance Report.
14: I'm Mike King. This is the Firestone Performance Report. The two best words to describe Will Power's day on the road course at Indy during the May 9th Angie's List Grand Prix of Indianapolis, hooked up. Power was out in front for 65 of the race's 82 laps, and the Aussie becomes the fifth different winner in five IndyCar Series events this season. He credited his Firestone Firehawks after the race in victory lane.
15: They were hooked up all day. Like, they never went off. I mean, the tires were mega. The reds were really hooked up. A lot of grip there at the end, so full credit to those guys.
14: Now the defending IndyCar Series champ sets his sights on a Brickyard sweep in 2015 as he looks to win the 99th running of the greatest spectacle in racing. I'm Mike King, and this is the Firestone Performance Report. Whatever you drive, drive a Firestone.
1: Still circulating the racetrack as the pace car comes off the fourth turn one more time. And we're hoping that we can get this race started. By the way, confirmation up from the pits that Ryan Briscoe's car is okay, and they're going to continue in competition there. Sato is two laps behind the race because of his in and out of the pits with the damage he suffered in the accident. And Karam right now is reported as out of the race on the unofficial scoring board. Now they're saying one more lap we can do. As we report too that both DeSilvestro and that Montoya got out of the pits in time. Doug?
16: You were saying the damage on Montoya's car, cosmetic. They replaced the right rear fender, and this pit stop is merely to top off the tank.
1: So that's the report down from the Penske pit for Juan Montoya. And now they're moving again to the back stretch and picking up a little bit of speed. And once again, Mark James, you've got them.
2: Yep, Paul, fans are very, very patient. They're anxious, though, to see some green flag laps. They stand in unison now as the drivers go by, anticipating the restart. Scott Dixon has the field in tow as they exit turn number three, Chris.
0: And the pace car making its way off the track. And
1: no
0: again,
1: start.
0: We're under no start.
1: We've got a safety vehicle right out in the middle of the racetrack heading for turn one. So the yellow will continue to fly. Wow, this is taking forever.
6: Wow. All I can say is wow. Well, this month has been a little bit of craziness, I'd have to say, from the time they opened the gates with the body kits and cars flipping and rule changes. And I guess this adds right on to kind of what's going on.
1: Yeah, the starter is now telling them once again, one more to go.
13: James Davison's having a great day so far. He started 33rd. He's now up to 22nd. So all he's doing is sitting out there, and people are having problems in front of him.
1: Not bad for, what, a quarter of a lap that he got there?
17: And, you know, listening to radio chatter between Juan Pablo Montoya and his pitsbacker, he's going, didn't she get a penalty for doing that to me? Speaking about Simona. And they said, we're checking on it. Just be cool with her. Be cool with her. So he needs to keep his head.
6: Well, and that's true, though. I mean, I agree. She probably does need a penalty. We're under yellow coming down for a start, and we run into the back of somebody. You know, you might want to do a little stop and go and get these guys' attention. Just like Sato. I mean, he's back on track, but he caused this whole problem. So, you know, he should, you know, you need to have a talk with those guys.
1: They're back in turn three. Mark?
2: We'll continue with our role as the eternal optimist here, Paul Page, hoping we will finally turn them loose and go green. Will Power, Simon Pagenaud tucked right in behind Scott Dixon. Dixon hoping to get the advantage off of turn number four.
0: And Mark, this time the pace car has gone down pit road, so we're ready to get underway as Scott Dixon and the Target Machine, the 2008 winner, leads them down the front straightaway.
1: Scott Dixon has him. The green flag is out, and we're underway once again. Will Power is right behind him, and then Elio.
4: as they started, as they are, although that's about to change down to the inside. Simon Pagenaud trying to make a move, cannot. Still Scott Dixon in turn two.
5: Power trying to close in on Scott Dixon now. Will Power about three car lengths behind that leader. Car number nine, Scott Dixon into turn three in Indianapolis.
2: Everyone pretty much single file through the top 10. Jockeying position continues from 11th on back. Dixon Power with a bit of an advantage. Tony Kanaan with a 22 of Simon Pagenaud in his sights.
0: About a five-car length advantage for Scott Dixon just off the white line and down the front straightaway at Indianapolis.
1: And in the back of the field, there seems to be a lot of battling for position. But there goes Dixon and Power, one and two.
4: Tony Kanaan has already made up one spot. He is in the number four spot getting around Justin Wilson. It's still Scott Dixon.
5: Justin Wilson trying to keep that front four in check. Those Chevrolets starting to pull away from that hot out of turn number two.
2: Pagenaud disappears, then reappears from behind his teammate, gets to the inside. He wants the second spot. He's got it. TK wants to pull off the pass next. Kanaan through turn number three.
0: So it is now Dixon and then Pagenaud, and Tony Kanaan has the sight of Will Power, looks to the inside, trying to get third.
1: Tony Kanaan is right on the back of Will Power. He moves to the inside looking for a pass as they scream toward turn one.
4: They come too wide into turn one, and yes, TK will make that move. He takes over the number three spot. Scott Dixon still out in front.
5: Three different continents in the top three right now. New Zealand, then you've got France, then Brazil. Scott Dixon the leader now at a turn number two.
2: Simon Pagenaud's turn at Scott Dixon tucked right in behind him. Dixon's going to get to turn three first. Pagenaud can't focus too much on Dixie. He has TK in his mirrors, those front three separating themselves a bit.
0: It's that bright blue car of Tony Kanaan in third. It's Dixon first, Pagenaud. Those three have broken away from the pack.
1: And it seems like Pagenaud is now closing on the leader, Scott Dixon, and Tony Kanaan is right there.
4: They are really running nose to tail. Pagenaud about a half a car length behind, and Tony Kanaan right with a three-car breakaway, Jake.
5: Front three starting to pull away just a bit. Dixon with Pagenaud just behind him. That 22 white machine of Simon Pagenaud closing in on Scott Dixon.
2: Seems awful early for a race pace, especially among the front three. I don't think that's the case. Pagenaud trying to reel him in. Will Power trying to keep pace with that threesome as they exit turn number three.
0: It's all Chevrolet Power at the front, led by Scott Dixon, car nine, the red and white target machine. Kanaan looking at numbers two.
1: As Tony Kanaan pulls up and alongside, and it looks like he's got him, baked. Tony is now second.
4: He didn't quite get him, Paul. He had a right wheel right up on him, but he's not going to get him in turn two.
5: That blue machine of Tony Kanaan, NTT Data, has the crowd on their feet as it gets past Pagenaud, now tries to reel in his teammate, Scott Dixon.
2: Yeah, the 350-some-odd thousand, 100,000 feet to be fans of Tony Kanaan. With every move that he makes, they're cheering him as he goes by now. He starts to pull away from Pagenaud in the exit of three.
0: It's early, but two former winners, one and two, Paul Page, Scott Dixon and Tony Kanaan.
1: At Indianapolis, Dixon, Kanaan, Pagenaud, Power, Wilson, and Castroneves.
7: From the Firestone broadcast booth at the Indianapolis Motor Speedway, this is the Verizon IndyCar Series.
1: And back at Indianapolis, Tony Kanaan took the lead briefly, though. Scott Dixon came right back at him, and they're going for Jerry Baker.
4: Well, we're watching Pagenaud kind of sit back and watch that show in front of him. Still Scott Dixon out in front. Jake Query.
5: Yeah, Pagenaud right now has Power behind him, about 15 or so car lengths. But it's Dixon and Kanaan putting on the show up front.
2: Yeah, Power's kind of by his lonesome on the racetrack. Kanaan wants to make that pass in three again. He will do so. Slip by his teammate Scott Dixon at the exit of three.
0: The two Chip Ganassi machines have traded the lead back and forth. Exiting turn four, it's now Tony Kanaan by 10 car lengths.
1: Kanaan followed by Dixon, Pagenaud, Power, Wilson, Castroneves, Andretti, Newgarden, and Munoz. The 10th is J.R. Hildebrand.
4: And for Tony Kanaan, that is lap number 258 he has led here at the Speedway. And Jake, he's starting to spread it out.
5: He is. That front four, as a matter of fact, really separated out. Then you wait a while before you get Wilson, Elio, and then Marco Andretti.
2: Who knows? These guys may simply be on a fact-finding mission. The teammates taking turns to the point, filing things away in the memory bank for a little bit later on in the race. We'll let the front three pass by. Battle for fourth and fifth, a pretty good one. Here it comes in front of you, Chris. It's Justin Wilson and Elio Castroneves.
0: Tony Kanaan knows what it's like to live up front and battling for position. Castroneves looking to move up.
1: And the fight goes back and forth at the front, Bake.
4: Well, the first four cars have kind of broken away. Paul Page went right down. Tony Kanaan with his pedal to the metal.
5: Justin Wilson trying to hold on right now to that fifth position, but he's got all kinds of business from Elio Castroneves, the three-time winner, closing in on that Rolling Stones machine.
2: That's the best battle on the racetrack. It's reached the midway point of the back straightaway. Elio trying to reel him in. There goes the front three. Wilson by, or check that power by himself. Now exiting three right now, Justin Wilson with Elio Castroneves in tow.
0: Castroneves, car three, the shell power. It's white, red with a little gold, and he is hunting down Justin Wilson.
1: Trying everything he can to do that. He is right up behind Wilson at this moment. We pause 10 seconds for station identification. 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
7: From the Firestone broadcast booth at the Indianapolis Motor Speedway, this is the Verizon IndyCar Series.
1: Boy, it doesn't seem like this battle for the lead is going to give up. It's right now Dixon, Kanaan, Pagenaud, Power, and Castroneves. That's first through fifth. And that also happens to be Chevrolet first through fifth. So Dan Ammon, who is the president of General Motors, has joined us here in the booth. I'm guessing you're pretty happy with the way it's going.
18: It's looking like a pretty good start for the Chevy teams here, and we couldn't be happier, obviously, but still a very long way to go. We have a very long history, obviously, here, and we're looking forward to a successful day.
1: You know, they've talked for years about how the connection between motor racing itself and a manufacturer like you actually makes a difference, and it does.
18: Absolutely. I mean, we have engineers that work on the race programs that come back and work on the car programs. We obviously have hundreds of thousands of fans around the country that are seeing us out there every day, and it's a great way to connect with all of our customers.
1: What do you think of the way this race is running now that it's gotten going?
18: It's looking pretty close at this early stage here, and I think it's going to be a fight all the way through.
1: Are you allowed to have any favorites in there?
18: I am, but I'm not allowed to disclose them.
1: Well, then it's good for you to come up and spend a little time with us. That's Dan Ammon, who is the president of General Motors. And Davey, back into the competition itself, it's kind of stabilized at the front.
6: Yeah, you know, everybody's kind of calmed down and gotten a nice little race pace right now. A couple movers, though. I mean, you got to look at some guys that were towards the back and some guys that had problems, actually. And one of them is Ryan Briscoe. I mean, he got in that first lap incident. He's up to 23rd right now, Paul. So good run for him. Montoya, who had his fender knocked off, he's at 22nd. Davidson, who started the back row, 20th. So some of these guys are making some moves, but right now, kind of spread out, kind of calm. The first pit stop hasn't even happened yet, Paul.
1: Well,
6: so I mean,
1: let's talk about that. They had 11 laps of caution. General consensus is 31, 32, 33 laps under full bore. They virtually make fuel while they're running under cuts and they're going so
6: yeah,
1: slow.
6: Yeah, but you got to remember the four pace laps too, Paul, that takes a little extra on the first pit stop, right? Even though you're under yellow, they don't count those first four pace laps, which takes, so usually you pit a little bit earlier on your first pit stop than the rest of them, but I still expect to see them in the 32 to 36 lap range. I think they'll be coming in, and right now, Paul, we're on lap 31, so I would be surprised to start seeing some guys setting up. And you got to remember, Montoya now had some issues because he can go longer now. He fueled after the pit stop. So, they're going to go to lap 40 for Pagenaud. Kanaan looking like lap 35. And Castroneves 37, they said.
1: Well, yeah, they're now beginning to read some of those numbers out. Let's go down to the pits. Nick Yeoman.
3: What we're hearing at my end of pit lane, Tony Kanaan, who has certainly been up front, currently running second, I think at around lap 35. That's at about four more circuits. Very similar for his teammate, Scott Dixon. The reason those guys are going to have to come a little bit earlier than some of the others because they have been setting the pace. Kanaan very happy with his car. The stability is great. They asked if he wants a front wing adjustment for this upcoming stop, and he said no. So far, those Ganassi cars, Paul, showing the way here at Indianapolis.
1: And as they come onto the backstretch, it looks like Pagenaud wants a pretty big piece of Kanaan as he's closing on the back end mark.
2: Yeah, it's looked very similar the last several laps, Paul. TK right there, and Pagenaud doesn't come into our view till the entrance of the turn. It's about a 3-car length advantage for TK.
0: About a 10-car length advantage for Scott Dixon, but yes, Pagenaud tried to make the move on Kanaan.
1: Pagenaud tries to close in. He's still about 3-car lengths back. Doesn't look like it this time, but he's definitely on the move.
4: Pagenaud has settled in that number 3 spot. It's almost like he's playing his radio, just waiting for something to happen in front of him. Although Jakey's starting to make a move right now.
5: Pagenaud is the only in the front eight that has never led a lap at the Indianapolis 500. Running in third right now, closing in on that 10 machine of Tony Kanaan.
2: Tony Kanaan moves around the race course a little bit. Goes low, goes high. Pagenaud right in the tire tracks. While they slug it out, Dixon continues to pull away.
0: in that Team Penske machine. He's got the two Ganassi cars in front of him. Let's see if Pagenaud can gain any ground. He's drifted back, Paul, about five car lengths.
1: And once again, it looks like he wants to dart a little to the inside. Still not in position, I wouldn't think, to make a pass this time.
4: No, not going to happen this time. Dixon out in front. Canaan running second. There's Pagenaud in third spot.
5: Dixon's advantage, 18 car lengths. Then it's Canaan. Pagenaud is right there. Then a huge gap back before Power and Castroneves.
2: Dixon made, or check that, Canaan made an erratic move at the exit of turn number two. Got below the white line in the runoff area. Something may be amiss with that car. He's lost all kind of momentum. Pagenaud makes the pass and pulls away.
0: And so now Pagenaud has the number two position as Canaan is drifting back. And now Dixon is entering the pits.
1: So as the leader is in, Pagenaud picks up the lead. Strange, strange move by Canaan on the backstretch. So Nick is ready. And here comes the leader of the race, Scott Dixon. Nick?
3: He is our leader, our pole sitter, and the 2008 winner. Again, Scott Dixon, the first of the contenders to pit. Because he led so many laps, he was breaking the wind and thus using a lot more fuel. The Wolfpack, that's what the pit crew is called. Scott Dixon slides that car into the pit box for the first time today. They will take off four Firestones and give him a fresh set of rubber. They'll also pack that car full of fuel. The right rear, right front tire changer waits. Dixon pulls out of pit lane. It looks like a good stop.
1: So Scott Dixon, the leader of the race in and out, and now Tony Canaan is on his way into the pits for service. He comes out of the lead of the race with Pagenaud. Pagenaud remains out, and he is the leader. Now he's getting closer, heading down the pits, and he's about to nick.
3: Here comes Tony Canaan. He said the stability of that car is good, especially at the rear. They asked him if he wants to make a front wing adjustment. He says no. It's going to be a four-tire stop and pack that car full of fuel. Michael Young, we await Justin Wilson.
10: Indeed, he just came down pit lane, slow rolling in, and they're really packing it full of fuel. Problems with the right rear. That's a tough first stop. We'll see how Justin Wilson cycles back in. He was running fifth that first did, but that was a costly stop, a little slower than I think they wanted. Let's go to Simon Pagenaud now. Simon Pagenaud now making his way down pit lane. Our leader, as I get myself in a position, Simon Pagenaud has talked about that car being perfect thus far. Let's see if they make any changes. There was talk about nothing going on with that car. Indeed, it looks like a good stop. And for this team to get this young man out in front, that would be fantastic. It was a beauty. Simon Pagenaud down and away. Let's go to Doug Rice.
16: Elio Castroneves, his first pit stop of the day. He was asked, do you want any changes? He said, absolutely not. The car is great. And that Shelby Power Nitro Plus Chevy is out and gone.
3: Ed Carpenter with a solid stop. He's picked up one spot in this first stint. He was 12th to 11th before they started through this cycling of pit stops. Also, James Davison among those in this section that came in. Over to Dave first.
12: Yeah, very busy here as well. Oriel Servia, Graham Rahal, Ryan Hunter-Reay, J.R. Hildebrandt, Joseph Newgarden all making their routine stops. Very well done. Graham Rahal already on the radio trying to get his teammate Oriel Servia to work with him a little bit. Stay in line. That's the fast way to go around here. Michael Young?
10: Yeah, for Marco Andretti, guys, he was running six when he came in, and Marco Andretti was going to add a front wing, and then they decided not to. So Marco Andretti, no adjustments, like the car. Nick Yeoman.
3: Will Power cycled his way to the lead. Wasn't a great pit stop, though. He exits pits lane. Tony Canaan goes flying around the outside. There goes Elio Castroneves as well. So Will Power has cycled his way through pit lane, Paul Page.
1: Those are our Exergen pit reporters. Exergen changing the way the world takes temperature. Boy, that was a busy group of gentlemen through that one.
6: Yeah, it was a busy group, Paul, but you got to remember now, Montoya, Briscoe, DeSilvestro, Hawksworth, guys that had problems, Clausen even, they pitted late in the first round, so they're going to be coming anytime, showing the leaders right now.
7: From the Firestone broadcast booth at the Indianapolis Motor Speedway, this is the Verizon IndyCar Series.
1: And back at Indianapolis, it is Dixon that has taken charge of the race as Montoya stopped in the pits. He's followed by Pagenaud, Canaan, Castroneves, Power. Six is Wilson, followed by Andretti. Hildebrand is eighth, Kimball is ninth, and Joseph Newgarden is tenth. But this back and forth as we complete the 42nd lap at the front of the field, that's kind of unheard of.
6: Yeah, you know what? We see a lot of passing with these aero kits in flats. This year, we don't see quite as much. They're a little bit spread out. I don't see the cars running quite as close, but there's still some drafting that's going on. But you got to remember, Paul, it's still early in the race. So these guys, they're just kind of getting to feel what their car is going to do, making some adjustments. And another nice thing, there are cars out of strategy right now. So you never know. If everybody's on the same strategy, it makes it pretty easy. With guys on different strategies right now, it's going to make it exciting.
1: Well, it sure jammed up the pits. And once again, the Exigent pit reporters did a great job as they watched that come through. Dave Wilson, you've been watching her. What's up?
17: Well, Juan Pablo Montoya had some troubles earlier because he overshot his pit a little bit, ran over an air hose. They had to push him back, so a 12.5-second stop for the number two machine.
1: So Pasno is working on Dixon. They are approaching turn two. Jake?
5: Jeannot giving a hard look to that number nine machine. It's the red of Scott Dixon, the white of Simon Pagino, right there complimenting it all off the blue of Tony Kanaan.
2: Right now, these three are in a bit of a different class than the rest of the field. Pagino appears poised to, Chris, simply stay in the tire tracks of Scott Dixon.
0: It is cool as they come into turn four, red, white, and blue. Memorial Day weekend in the red target car, it's Scott Dixon in P1.
1: As they come down the front straightaway, they are evenly spaced, but Jerry Baker, they're catching the back of the field.
4: Yes, indeed they are, Paul. I would say in the next couple of laps, they're going to have lap traffic to deal with. Jake, it's still Dixon up front.
5: Simona DiSilvestro would be the first of those back markers in which Scott Dixon will close. Simon Pagino right behind him, and then cut out about six car lengths back.
2: Again, Pagino disappears a bit to the halfway point of the back straightaway. Then he comes into our view. It's about a five car length disparity now. The left sides touch the white line of the apex of turn number three.
0: And now those top two cars have drifted away a little bit from Tony Kanaan, about a 10-car length advantage, Paul, for Scott Dixon.
1: Scott Dixon, again, evenly spaced and well ahead of the fourth-place car. Dixon, Pagino, Kanaan. The fourth-place car is Castro Neves. He just comes across the line. He is followed by Will Power. Down and in through turn one, the leader's already passing through the short chute and shoot, and Pagino looks like he is getting closer and closer to making a move.
2: A little bit farther back, we had a position change for six. J.R. Hildebrand around Wilson. Pagino closes to within two in turn four, Chris.
0: Yeah, just a couple of car length advantage for Dixon. He exits turn four. Pagino trying to hunt him down to regain the lead.
1: Pagino is right there in position as he eases closer and closer to Dixon. Slower cars ahead.
4: In fact, they look like one car coming at us right now. Right up on the rear wing, he has Dixon under extreme pressure in turn two.
5: Justin Wilson had told me you've got to get about three car lengths in before you really feel that draft. Simon Pagino, Mark, is closing in right now to within that three lengths of Scott Dixon.
2: Yeah, Dixon knows he's there. There's no question. Kanaan, the casual observer, he's about eight car lengths behind now as they clear three.
0: Pagino loves this short chute on the north end of the track. That's where he can gain ground. Still about three car lengths behind Scott Dixon.
1: The interval, though, seems to be about the same. Pagino has actually dropped back a little bit. What about that situation early on with Connor Daly? Let's go to Kevin.
3: Unfortunately, Connor Daly's race was over before the race even began. What happened, Connor?
19: I don't really know, to be honest. I look back and we were smoking. Thought it might have been nothing felt wrong with the engine. We were only in second gear and doing, no throttle. So, and then it was on fire. So there's obviously some stuff burned up and that doesn't help us.
3: Very sorry to see you out early. Hope to see you back in an IndyCar soon. Thank you.
19: Thanks, man.
1: That's our Exergen pit reporters. Exergen changing the way the world takes temperature. Right now, it is Dixon, Pagino, and then Kanaan, Castro Neves, and Power. We've completed 49 laps.
7: From the Firestone broadcast booth at the Indianapolis Motor Speedway, this is the Verizon IndyCar Series.
1: And at the Indianapolis 500, 52 laps are now complete. Dixon, Pagino, Kanaan, they're the top three, but they're working their way through traffic as they come down through turn one and they head for Jake Query.
5: DiSilvestro will be the next one here that Scott Dixon tries to reel in. She's got Stefano Coletti just in front of her. Scott Dixon now midway through the backstretch.
2: Yeah, a lot of traffic they're picking their way through. Much farther back, about a half a lap back, that battle for 6th, 7th, and 8th. Now being led by Charlie Kimball. He's made quick works of Justin Wilson and J.R. Hildebrand the last couple of laps.
0: Last time in traffic, Simon Pagino got passed, but Pagino now has gotten around Tony Kanaan. He's back in second.
1: And on the front stretch, it's Pagano, and then Kanaan actually had to drop back a little bit, Jerry.
4: He did, because I'll tell you what, Pippa Mann out there right now is really kind of slowing things up. Jake, she's right in front of you right now. She's having her hands full.
8: Silvestro trying to look to the inside of Pippa Mann. That's going to allow Scott Dixon to perhaps make it three wide now.
2: Pippa Mann stays to the very high side of the racetrack, trying to give them room to race. Sabota clears her. Now Scott Dixon clears her. The 14 of Sada was there. Scott Dixon trying to clear Sabota DeSilvestro now.
0: Dixon had to go down to the white line. That's where he is right now. And again, DeSilvestro, the orange car, is in his way on the front straightaway.
1: Leaders still in traffic. Dixon right now comes across the line. Tony Kanaan, he is back about 12 car lengths.
4: And he swings to the outside. Now he has Pippa Mann in his sights. We'll see how he handles that situation at the south end of the racetrack.
8: Indeed, Pippa Mann right now fracturing one and two. Dixon has Pippa Mann behind him about 15 car lengths, and then Kanaan.
2: Scott Dixon cannot clear the machine of Sabota DeSilvestro. She gets to turn three first, leads him by about four car lengths. Pippa stays to the bottom of the racetrack. Let's get on clear her. DK into the south, North Short Chute.
0: On this Memorial Day weekend, all kinds of colors out there. The orange car of DeSilvestro still in the way of Dixon. About another 20 cars back is Kanaan.
1: And Dixon now has a 1.7-second lead. Behind Dixon has with 1.7 seconds to Kanaan and Pagano. Not just this race, but another great race this week here at the Speedway is the Freedom 100 for the Indy Lights. And Nick has the winner.
3: And I keep an eye on those leaders for me. We have a video board so we can see if anything happens. But, yeah, speaking to certainly one of the Mazda Road to Indy, one of the future stars, Jack Harvey picks up the win yesterday in the Freedom 100. That was a thrilling race. We had a caution with a couple laps to go and it ended under yellow. But how much fun was it to win on the oval here at IMS, Jack?
20: Oh, mate, it's incredible. I mean, we all know what an iconic place it is, how much history is here, and what winning the 500 would really mean. I think I'd like to do the next best thing and win the Freedom 100. Hopefully next year I can be in the main race.
3: I was going to say, you're watching it. I mean, the action out there is incredible. This is exactly where you want to be a year from now, right?
20: I just want to be a part of it, you know. I just want to be battling out there with all the guys, going for the win. I mean, the nice thing about the us racing on Carb Day is that you can come today, you can take it all in, you can really enjoy it. And I understand what the 500 is about. I understand how important it is to win. Also, just to be on the grid, I think would be pretty cool. So that's what we're working towards.
3: You're the points leader now in the Indy Lights. What's it going to take the rest of the year to close out that championship and earn that scholarship?
20: Well, I think last year we showed we got good speed. On the circuits we're coming up to, we got four wins on the trot last year out of five, the last five. So, you know, I feel like we've got a good car. I've got a great team in Schmidt-Peterson Motorsport. I mean, really, it's down to us to just get the job done. And, you know, I believe in my crew 100%. I'm pretty sure we can do it.
3: Well, enjoy the rest of the day. Great win. And let's see you here for the 100th running next year.
20: Thanks, buddy.
3: That is Jack Harvey, the winner yesterday in the Freedom 100 for the Indy Lights presented by Cooper Tires. He's the points leader. And Paul, of course, the winner of a Lights Championship earns a scholarship that can go towards earning a ride in the IndyCar Series or maybe the Indy 500. And Jack Harvey, one of many that would love to win that championship.
1: Nick Yeoman, one of our Exergen pit reporters. Exergen changing the way the world takes temperatures. On the last lap around, it looked like Scott Dixon caught a piece of debris on the track. He is still the leader, but they've closed 0.4 seconds on him.
6: Yeah, I seen some blow up there, Paul. I think it was just some soft debris, though. I don't think caused any damage. Looked like maybe went over the car. But lap traffic is playing havoc, but making it fun to watch for Tony Kanaan and Simon Pagenaud. They keep swapping back and forth, running into cars considerably slower than they are, and trying to get by him. I think, matter of fact, Kanaan going by Sabota DeSilvestro right now, leaving Simon behind him. So it's pretty exciting right now.
1: Jake Query, they just passed by you.
8: Already passed me in turn number two. Coming into your view, Dixon, Kanaan, and Pagano, Mark.
2: Just past the halfway point of the back straightaway. Scott Dixon weaves to the bottom of the racetrack, then to the high side, left side, below the white line, and the exit of turn number three. DK trying to reel him in into four.
0: Scott Dixon has a lap car in front of him. He's got a good 20 car length advantage on Kanaan.
1: Let's go down now to Michael Young. Michael?
0: Yeah, guys, Justin Wilson in unexpectedly early. They're going with four brand-new Firestone Firehawks. Not really sure what's going on. Justin had talked to the radio again. Problems with that right rear. Justin Wilson down and away, although it'd be a very early stop down here.
1: And as this race continues with Dixon in the lead, the biggest mover right now is Ryan Briscoe. He, since the start, moved up 11 positions. Townsend Bell moved up 10. Davison up 10. Charlie Kimball, 8. And Jack Hawksworth has moved up 7 positions. But since the restart on lap 13, Montoya has been able to move up 18 positions.
6: Pretty impressive. I mean, these guys right now, though, I think Honda is 1, 2, 3, 4, 5, 6, and 7. Top 7 cars right now, Paul. Chevrolet powered. Chevrolet powered with the Hondas in 8th and 9th. So, wow, Chevrolet is dominating at this point.
1: Those Hondas are Andretti and Munoz. They cover 8th and 9th. Then Montoya. Right now, Newgarden and Rahal begin to take a look at one another. Michael Young?
0: Update on Justin Wilson, Paul Page. He had a vibration in his left rear. I'm looking at the tire right now. Doesn't look like there's anything wrong with it, but clearly Justin was spooked enough by it to come in, and that was the reason for that unexpected pit stop for the 25 car.
7: From the Firestone broadcast booth at the Indianapolis Motor Speedway, this is the Verizon IndyCar Series.
1: Motor Speedway, the yellow flag came out in the middle of that commercial break, and it was for Brian Clausen. He came off of turn 4 and caught the wall right by the pit entrance. Chris Denari, can you tell us what went on?
0: Well, they were, as they usually try to do at times, go too wide, exiting the short chute into 4. There was a car down along the white line, and Brian Clausen was in the middle of the track, and he just pushed his way out to the outer edge of the wall, hit the wall hard, and then slid down the front straightaway. Not quite to the attenuator at the start of pit road, but he just ran out of room and hit the outside wall.
1: This comes at a perfect opportunity for pit stops. Davey, you watched some replays on it. What did you see?
6: Yeah, it looked like Brian just, you know, maybe a little bit of inexperience and just got too wide. I mean, he's trying to get a race in, and he just got into turn 4 too high, up in the marbles, and once you're in, it's no return once you get up there. Right now, you got to remember, we're 65 laps into this, ball. There are marbles up in, which is the small pieces of rubber that wear off these tires as the race goes on, and once he got up there, you just cannot do it. You get maybe too wide, maybe, but not 3 wide.
1: 65 laps are complete. Under this caution period, which is the second of the day, it is Dixon, Pagenaud, Kanaan, Castroneves, and Power. That's the top 5. Then Kimball, Hildebrand, Andretti, Montoya, Munoz. That's through 10. 11th is Rahal, followed by Newgarden, Bell, Bourdais, Servia, Tagliani, Carpenter, Jakes, Briscoe, and Hawksworth. There's your top 20. 21st is Saavedra, then Davison, then Coletti, then DiSilvestro, then Chavez is in 25th. Vautier is in 26th. Wilson is down in 27th. Ryan Hunter-Reay is 28th. Those last cars are off the lead. Let's go to Michael Young.
0: Yeah, Simon Pagenaud, Paul Page, leading his first laps ever here at this great racetrack, the Indianapolis Motor Speedway. He comes to the attention of this crew. Kyle Bowyer talking to him, said the car is perfect. Stop looks good so far. It is indeed a good one for him. Simon Pagenaud, as they set the fuel, he is down and away. Doug Rice.
16: Castroneves says his car is great in traffic. No worries at all. Slight adjustments to make him a little bit better when he's by himself. He's down and away.
9: A phenomenal stop for Scott Dixon. Not sure if he was able to race off with the lead. As for Tony Kanaan, he wanted a little bit more wing, but those Ganassi drivers still awfully strong. A little bit further down pit lane, Dave first.
12: A phenomenal stop as well for the CFH guys of J.R. Hildebrand and Joseph Newgarden. You look up, all of a sudden the number 6 machine was riding as high as number 6 so far. J.R. Hildebrand doing a really nice job in the top 10. Interesting to note, Ryan Hunter-Reay had just stopped right before that caution period, so it's going to be interesting to see where he comes out as everything shakes out here at the Speedway. Kevin Lee?
3: Ed Carpenter has lost several spots in that stint. He pitted in the 17th position. That was a routine stop and a good stop for the number 20 Fuzzy's team. Ryan Briscoe continues to move up. He was 19th going into that sequence. Routine stop for the 5 team, and Townsend Bell is one of the bigger movers. He's moved up into the 15th spot before that pit stop. All good, no major changes for the 24 car for Dreyer and Ryan Bold Kingdom Racing.
1: Those are Exergen pit reporters. Exergen changing the way the world takes temperature. Joining us in the booth, as he does every year at about this time, is the governor of the great state of Indiana, Mike Pence. Boy, you stepped into the booth just in time to see the team go to work.
3: We really did. You guys are fun to watch, and almost as much fun as this race.
1: What about the way that you're seeing this whole day come together? I mean, it seemed like a good night last night, and now today we've got sunshine over the track. You couldn't ask for much more.
3: It's just a beautiful day. Beautiful day in Indiana, and as you said, I don't think the Indianapolis Motor Speedway has ever looked better. I mean, this is our 99th running of the Indianapolis 500-mile race. As soon as the checkered flag drops, we're going to begin the celebration of the 100th running that'll be coming up. And it'll coincide with our bicentennial as a state. So 2016 is going to be a great, great year all across the state of Indiana, and we'll be celebrating motorsports in the Indianapolis 500 and this great motor speedway the whole year.
1: And Mark Miles, the CEO of Holman Racing, the place that runs the Indianapolis Motor Speedway, has hinted at all kinds of celebrations, starting actually right after this race and going through the 100th. You mentioned the bicentennial, too. What does the state have in store?
3: Well, we've got all kinds of things in store to really mark our 200th anniversary. We're going to have a torch run, kind of like the Olympics, Paul. It'll take our Indiana torch that's at the center of our flag through all 92 counties of Indiana. We've got a number of architectural commitments we're going to be celebrating and commemorating. But you know, motorsports is just such an important part of the culture of our state, also of the economy of our state, about a $4 billion impact. We're going to make sure, as we're celebrating all of what's great about the state of Indiana, we're going to be celebrating motorsports and all the great things that have been emanating for now almost 100 years out of the Indianapolis Motor Speedway.
1: Well, let's, in fact, just take you back. Let's go back, say, into the 60s and the way this city and this state was then. Can you believe the growth that we have seen since then?
3: No, it's really been incredible. It's been a testament to generations of leaders that that saw a potential for the state of Indiana, pursued policies, and promoted everything from motorsports to manufacturing to amateur athletics. And now, as the world today turns their attention once more to the Indianapolis Motor Speedway, I know people are looking at Indiana, and they know this is a great place to live, to work, to raise a family, and to enjoy a great, great day in the sunshine like we are today.
1: Governor Mike Pence, we always have a chair reserved for you. You're welcome up here anytime. I suspect you have a few other things to do, including watching the finish of the Indianapolis 500's 99th running. Thanks for joining us.
3: Always good to be with you, and it's great to have the world tuning in to the state of Indiana and enjoying the greatest spectacle in racing.
1: Yeah, we're pretty proud of that as well at the Indianapolis Motor Speedway Radio Network. Governor Mike Pence, the governor of the great state of Indiana. Well, we are still under that caution, and Davey, there looks like we're going to line up when they come back to green with Pagano in the lead, followed by Dixon and Kanaan and Power.
6: Yeah, Pagano had a good stop, beat Dixon out of the pits. It's still those three, though, right? They're the three that's really making the action, Paul. But you got to remember, two Ganassi cars running second and third right now, and then you got the Penske guys running first, fourth, and fifth. So how about that? Ganassi and Penske getting to this racetrack, what history they have here.
1: Well, in that flurry of action, there were 23 cars on the pit road all at the same time. So that's why you heard it being so busy at that time. It's lap 69 now of 200 laps. And we're beginning now, I think, to look a little bit more at the fuel strategies.
6: Yeah, you know, and the one that did not want to see that yellow come out was Justin Wilson. Remember, he had to pit just a little bit early because of the vibration of the tire. So he fell all the way back to 26th spot, actually, right now. So bummer for him, but he still has time to make it up.
1: Michael Young.
11: Yeah, Brian Clausen, you okay? What happened?
21: Yeah, just wasn't really that hard a hit. Just a bad angle there. Just we were trying to just kind of run our own race. Our car went away there towards the end of that first run. We fell back from the pack and was right there in the thick of some leaders, tried to give them the bottom, and just got up a little high on the long green flag run there, got in the marbles, and there was no saving it. But feel bad for my guys. These Jonathan Bird Racing KVSH guys worked really hard this month. Obviously, we struggled for speed all month, but we were hanging in there and just trying to run 500 miles, and it was a dumb mistake.
11: Run that cushion hard tonight in Kokomo.
21: Yeah, hopefully I do a little better.
11: There you go. That's Brian Clausen, guys. He's out today at the Indianapolis 500.
1: And Davey Hamilton, one of the things you do is run the United States Auto Club, and that guy's one of your comers. I mean, he's awesome.
6: Yeah, Brian's a great race driver, and we love having with USAC, love having to have the chance here. Look, here they come, Paul. Green flag's out. Simon Pagenaud's going to leap across the line.
1: Simon Pagenaud has them as Will Power tries to make a move on Tony Kanaan for third.
4: As was mentioned, first laps ever led by Pagenaud. It's still going to be Dixon in second. Tony Kanaan runs third. Power fourth. Castroneves is in the number five spot.
5: Charlie Kimball trying to close in on Elio Castroneves, but up front, it's Simon Pagenaud with Scott Dixon and Tony Kanaan in tow.
2: I'm glad you brought up that 83 machine of Charlie Kimball. He's been making some moves. Speaking of moves, Dixon makes one. He grabbed the top spot over Pagenaud. TK is there. Power three car lengths back.
0: No more Penske power at the point. It's Scott Dixon, the red and white target machine. His teammate Tony Kanaan's in third.
1: The restart is the best chance you have to get ahead right now. It's Will Power trying to get ahead alongside of Tony Kanaan for third.
4: Dixon's running first in the battle is for third, and right now Power

0: outside wall. Now he's going to take the lead, toting it out of the bright blue car out in front again.
1: Fans on their feet in the south end in Indianapolis. Tony Kanaan with Pagano, then Dixon. Will Power now trying to close in on that third spot behind Scott Dixon.
2: I think we've settled in on a fan favorite, at least early on. Whenever Tony Kanaan makes a move, everyone else does too, to their feet. Charlie Kimball gets slammed down to the bottom of the racetrack. Elio Castro never shut the door in the battle for fourth.
3: And Kanaan has about a five-car length advantage on his teammate, Scott Dixon. Fan favorite Tony Kanaan has the lead.
4: On the straight once again, but it's Pagano and Power. Power comes close to the wall on the inside to take the position.
0: And he will take that number three spot. Everybody at turn one on their feet. Jake out in front. There's Tony again.
1: Chip Ganassi's top two. Kanaan, then Dixon. Then behind him, Roger Penske's bullets. Will Power and Elio Castroneves.
2: Two by two, here they come. Midway point of the back straightaway. Tony Kanaan with Scott Dixon in tow. Then it's the Penske, Power, Pagano. Then it's Charlie Kimball with Elio Castroneves trying to keep pace.
3: It's all Ganassi and Penske at the top, but the first two cars have broken away. It's Kanaan by about four car lengths over teammate Dixon.
4: And then you go back from the leader 8/10 of a second to Power, and right behind Power, Pagano and Kimball, they're still chasing.
0: Well, Power has been sitting in that third and fourth spot all afternoon long. He's very comfortable up there, and Scott Dixon's got that lead again.
1: It's the victory banquet that's a formal affair, but bow ties seem to be mandatory today. Chevrolet running 1-7.
2: Yep, those Penske cars are really locked together, talking about Pagano and Power. Pagano wants the spot, takes a peek to the bottom. Will says, not just yet. There goes Dixie on a three.
3: And it's Dixon with the lead, Kanaan behind him. Then it's the Penske machines of Power and Pagano, third and fourth.
4: And behind that is Kimball, Castroneves, Montoya, Ray Hall, and Andretti, turn one.
0: Here comes Tony again, right up under the rear wing of Dixon. Won't get him this time, south end of the race course.
1: Right in the middle of the track, Scott Dixon now goes high side, then Kanaan and Power. Castroneves closing in on his teammate, Will Power. That's the battle for third.
2: Bit more of a gap now at the midway point of the back straightaway between one and two. Lots of slicing and dicing. Power shuts the door on Pagano as he starts to go to the high side. Power keeps command of third.
3: It's been pretty clean and easy for Kanaan and Dixon, and now Kanaan looks to the inside. He may get Dixon down the straightaway.
4: And it looks like he's going to. That's going to be the 14th lead change of this race. Kanaan in front.
0: He's got it, and he's going to pull away right now. Will Power, meanwhile, sits in third, and there's Elio waiting back in that number five spot.
1: Charlie Kimball starting to close in just a little bit now, trying to work in on that fourth position. But Tony Kanaan now, a 10-car length advantage in first.
2: We'll make a mental note. Tony Kanaan likes to make passes in three, and he likes them at the end of the main straightaway. That's where he has made his passes today. Good catch on Charlie Kimball. He's starting to catch that front foursome.
3: And now Dixon has to worry about holding on to second place because the car behind him, Will Power, just a few car lengths behind.
4: Yeah, Power's sitting right there behind Dixon. They move over close to the inside wall, then drift out to the center. Power closes on Dixon.
0: And that's how they will come. And here comes Charlie Kimball. He's going to get into the play likewise. Four of them up front right now.
1: Kanaan, then Dixon. Power, Castroneves, a gap, then Kimball, then Elio and Montoya. Tony Kanaan into turn number three.
2: It's interesting to note those Penske cars just can't seem to shake loose of one another. Pagano goes to the high side of Will Power. He's going to grab the spot. Then Kimball, then it's Elio Castroneves and Montoya.
3: So Pagano now has third position behind the two Ganassi machines of Kanaan and Dixon.
4: And as they come on the front stretch with Kanaan leading, the top seven cars are all Chevrolet powered.
0: Battle for that fourth spot is the one we're watching right now. Will Power cannot get it. Pagano still has it. Tony Kanaan has the lead.
1: Pace seems to have settled down just a bit now in the single file. I think, Mark, everybody's kind of comfortable right now, feeling out where that race car is. And right now for Tony Kanaan, it's up front.
2: Tony Kanaan probably feels the best, about a 7 or 8 car length advantage as they glide toward turn number three. Dixon pulls away a little bit from the 22 machine of Pagano.
3: If this was a basketball game, we're midway through the second quarter, and it's been dominated by Team Ganassi, 1 and 2.
4: 78 laps are complete. It's Kanaan, Dixon, Pagano, and Power.
5: From the Firestone broadcast booth at the Indianapolis Motor Speedway, this is the Verizon IndyCar Series.
4: I'm Paul Page. We're back at the 99th running of the Indianapolis 500, and they are not giving up on this battle for the lead. Right now, it's Kanaan followed by Pagenaud, Dixon, Power, Kimball, Castroneves. All of those guys have run steadily laps above 221 miles an hour, sometimes above 222, Jerry.
0: And right now, we're watching Dixon trying to make up a little ground on Pagenaud. That battle is up front. A two-car breakaway right now with Kanaan out front.
1: Yep, Kanaan right now has Pagenaud just behind him. Then you've got a little bit of a gap before you get to Scott Dixon.
2: They're reeling in little by little to the halfway point of the back straightaway. Kanaan moves the car around a little bit, trying to disrupt the air. Pagenaud right there. Dixon sees Power in his tire tracks off of three.
3: Middle of the short chute, north end of the track here at the Indianapolis Motor Speedway. And Kanaan out to about an 8-car length advantage. Good room over Pagenaud, who leads Dixon in third.
4: This moment it is Power is going to try to make his move on Dixon.
0: And he's going to get the job done, Paul Page. He got around Scott Dixon to take over the number three position.
1: Pagenaud with Kanaan in front of him. Then you get a little bit of a gap. Then you've got Will Power. Scott Dixon now trying to keep that number one machine in view.
2: Bit of slicing and dicing between Dixon and Power allowed those front two to stretch away a little bit. Dixon moves to the bottom of the racetrack behind Power as he starts to fade a bit into that fourth position.
3: Yeah, the first two cars have broken away with Kanaan in that bright blue number 10 machine. Now with the lead over Pagenaud.
4: And for an update, what's going on with Dixon? Here's Nick Yeoman.
6: Yeah, I'll tell you what, Paul. Scott Dixon was happy with that car in clean air out front. That's been evident because he's led a ton of laps today. But once Tony Kanaan got around him and moved Dixon back to second and he got in that dirty air, the handling of that race car has simply gone away. He radioed to his strategist, Mike Hull, and says, the car's gotten a little loose. That was about five laps ago. Just one lap ago, he says, boy, this car is not good. Dixon was the leader on the restart, and he's all the way slipped back to fourth. A little bit further down pit lane, let's check in with Michael Young.
7: Yeah, Nick Yeoman, and that may be attributed to the fact that our track temperature has gone up since the green flag of this Indianapolis 500, 10 degrees. We started at 106, we're now at 116, and it continues to climb. The team said the hotter it gets, the slicker this track gets. It's going to be tough to keep up with those changes, and that might screw up Scott Dixon, or at least that's where he may be at this point.
8: Tell you to look up and down the scoring pylon here at the Indianapolis Motor Speedway, and hang on there, number 8, number 15 machine of Graham Rahal. Rahal has made up already several spots from 17th. That's where he started, all the way up to 8th. Likes his race car, hasn't made any changes yet, and doesn't want to make any changes until late in the race. Kevin Lee?
9: You know, one of the theories from the Hondas, and they've talked about how they don't have the power of the Chevys, at least several of the drivers have, but there is a theory, but the longer a run goes, that the better the car goes, and they want it to be hot and slick, and that's where we're headed at this point.
4: Those were our Exergen pit reporters. Exergen changing the way the world takes temperature. Looking back at the front four of the field as they come through turn two, they come off of two and head down that 5/8 of a mile backstretch toward Mark.
2: Just an awesome sight, Paula. We never get tired of it, that's for sure. All of the fans lined up on both sides of the racetrack. Tony Kanaan has an awesome view of a lot of clean, green racetrack, Chris Denary.
3: Yeah, Pagenaud nearly got Tony Kanaan the last time by. He's drifted back about 3 car lengths. Let's see what he has for Kanaan.
4: Well, you're talking about Dixon, though. That's a few laps ago, about 6 ago. He ran a lap at 2:18, so obviously something's going on there. Let's go over to Jake Query.
1: Now has Pagenaud right behind him. Almost seems like that 22 machine, Mark. You get the impression either one of those two could pounce when they want to, but right now just happy letting the other one burn a little fuel.
2: Yeah, I think he's comfortable, Jake. Good point. Pagenaud stuck right there in the tire tracks of Tony Kanaan. Power's not a threat to pass him. Dixon continues to fade a little bit in that fourth position.
3: Kanaan in that NTT chip data Chevrolet, still about 5 car lengths as he's down the straightaway out of 4.
4: Dixon trying to get back up in the top three. It's Kanaan, Pagenaud, Power as once again they go to 1.
0: And Simon says, I don't care who's out there, I'm staying with you. Dixon is there, but so is Pagenaud right behind him.
1: Yep, Power, and then behind them, Dixon. That's the top four right now. Tony Kanaan and Simon Pagenaud midway through the backstretch.
2: A little bit farther back, continues to be a pretty decent battle. Charlie Kimball is there. Elio Castroneves is there. Montoya, for now, is the spectator. There goes Kimball. Elio Castroneves in tow as they see that front four in front of them.
3: Yeah, that's something to watch. Again, as Mark said, fifth position now. Charlie Kimball in that green and blue machine. He is trying to hold on to spot number five.
4: They are all evenly spaced out as they come onto the front stretch once again with Tony Kanaan, the leader. Davey Hamilton, what are we seeing? We're getting close to stops again.
10: I think we're getting close to stops, Paul. And I just, at this point in the race, we're not even halfway yet. I think these guys are just trying to fill each other out. I do think, watching Power and Pagano, that they're either just taking it completely easy or they may have a little too much drag in their car. When I say that, I see them get up behind Kanaan and Dixon with a nice draft. They pull out and actually lose a little bit of ground. So that sometimes tells you when they're in the clean air, maybe a little more downforce than the Ganassi guys have. But we'll have to see. They get adjusted. There's plenty to do between now and the end of this race.
4: Nick Yeoman, you're one of the guys that keeps track of that fuel strategy. What are you hearing on the next stop?
6: Yeah, for our leader, Tony Kanaan, looking at about lap 98. That's about seven more circuits from now. Of course, he's the leader, so he's burning more fuel. As for Scott Dixon, dropping back into the field, he fell back to fourth as Pagano and Power got around him. They're looking at about lap 100. So, Paul, we're about seven or eight laps from seeing pit lane get awfully busy once again.
4: Further down the pitch to Doug.
11: Just a slight adjustment on schedule for Juan Pablo Montoya. Quarter turn in the ring, and it looks like they will pit in about nine laps.
4: Those are our Exergen pit reporters. Exergen, changing the way the world takes temperature. Tony Kanaan leads over Pagano and Power. Joining us in the booth, they've got the great video screens out here now. They are so sharp, it's incredible. And that's due to Panasonic. Jim Doyle, the president of Panasonic Enterprise Solutions Company, is here. Man, there's some fans that are just going to stand in front of those screens and not look at the track.
12: Yes, we're super excited to be part of IMS and the whole experience here with IndyCar. And I think, you know, it's an amazing race to begin with, but when you can add this type of fan experience and give the information and data and replays to the fans here at the track, not at home, which you get on the TV, is amazing. So we're excited.
4: Of course, in a couple of weeks, we leave here where there are your screens all over the facility and head down to Texas. That's your big one, isn't it?
12: Yes, Big Hoss TV. Eddie Gossage down at Texas Motor Speedway. He knows how to put a race on. And at the time, we were a Guinness Book of World Record, 25,000 square feet. So it doesn't get much bigger than that.
4: It's huge. It's unbelievable. In fact, we call the race part of it off of that screen, and we're like a half mile away to do it.
12: It's amazing. We've done Charlotte. We started with the Smiths down in Charlotte. We took it to Texas. We've been at Richmond, Miami Homestead. So racing's in our blood, and we're just proud to be here.
4: I assume you're getting a good reaction on the ones here.
12: Yes. Oh, it's. I'll tell you, it's amazing when the fans walk up and say, "Hey, are you with Panasonic?" And thanks for doing that, because the race is the whole. The whole experience has changed because of the screen, so that makes us feel good.
4: Jim Doyle, thank you. President of Panasonic Enterprises Solutions Company. It's good to have you up here.
12: Thank you very much.
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6: Back at the Indianapolis Motor Speedway, green flag, pit stops to the first we'll see as our leader, Tony Kanaan. It's been a flawless stop, a flawless day for TK. He's in, it's going to be a routine stop, no adjustments to the front wing, a little bit longer than usual to pack that car full of fuel, but Tony Kanaan exits pit lane.
4: Well, what do we think? Is this Tony's day once again? He has one win here, he's got a couple others that he should have won. But Tony Kanaan is still a dominant power. Let's go to Doug as Juan Montoya comes in.
11: Juan Montoya cruises in. The Verizon team ready to go. He, too, has said it feels like his car is next to perfect. And this pit stop also looks perfect for Montoya as he is down and away.
4: And he came out of sixth place to get there. Graham Rahal is just ahead of Montoya as they come out of the pits. Dave?
8: Hard to believe that Graham Rahal, just 26 years old, now participating in his eighth Indy 500. So far, so good. Likes his car. He's moved up nine spots at a nice pit stop right here. 9 seconds down and away for that steak and shake machine for Rahal Letterman Lanigan Racing.
6: Jake's in Hinchcliffe, Briscoe.
4: Jake.
6: James Jakes is sitting askew in his pit stall. I didn't see what happened, but he was pitting right in front of his teammate, Ryan Briscoe, so a costly pit stop for time, but I'm not seeing any damage. But James Jakes did not get squarely into his pit stall. Michael?
7: And for Simon Pagenaud, guys, a great stop for that team. Charlie Kimble, a good run for him as well. His best Indy 500 finish, eighth. He's down and away, currently running fifth. Nick Yeoman.
6: Simon Pagenaud's teammate, Will Power, with a flawless stop. The Verizon crew, I think they might have got Will Power out ahead of Pagenaud. A little bit further up pit lane, Scott Dixon had a routine stop. A little bit of slow out of the box. Here comes Elio Castroneves. He's a three-time winner trying to join an elite company. Rick Mears, Al Unser, and A.J. Foyt, the only other three drivers to win four times. Elio will bring that Shell V-Power Nitro Plus car to pit lane, and the crew will go to work. The captain, Roger Penske, poised above on the pit box. He'll give Elio the signal as they change four tires, then make a wing adjustment. The Roger gives the thumbs up, and Elio Castroneves peels out.
4: Those are our Exergen pit reporters. Exergen changing the way the world takes temperature.
10: Yeah, good race for the lead. They all come out crazy. Pagenaud goes by Kanaan, gets in that lead again. Kanaan second. Will Power, the other Penske car, third. And Montoya finds himself in fourth right now.
4: Onto the backstretch now. They've completed 101 laps. Go to Mark.
2: Yep, there goes Pagenaud. He has Tony Kanaan in tow. So, yeah, a little jostling of position, Chris Denary, after that round of stops.
3: That's the second time we've seen Simon Pagenaud come out of a pit stop and have the lead. 1-2, Pagenaud and Kanaan.
4: So as they come off of four, it's still Pagenaud, Kanaan. They head down into the first turn. It's Montoya, Power, Dixon, Kimble, Castroneves, Marco Andretti, then Graham Rahal, and Carlos Munoz. That's the top 10 on the field right now. Let's go to Kevin.
6: On the first pit stop of the race, Gabby Chavez slid into one of his crew members. He's going to be reviewed. That stop is going to be reviewed for potential post-race penalties after the race. The inside front crewman was taken off on a stretcher, but good news, Eric Wainscott has been checked, cleared, and released. They evaluated both knees, but Eric Wainscott of the 98 team for Brian Herta Autosport, checked, cleared, and released.
4: And that's good news. Eric's one of the good guys on that team. Of course, you look up and down pit road, they are all good guys. We pause 10 seconds for station identification. 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
4: Back in Indianapolis, I'm Paul Page, the 99th running of the race, 170 laps complete. It's Pagenaud, Kanaan, Montoya, Dixon, Power, Kimble, Castroneves, Andretti, Rahal, and Munoz. Those are the top 10. An update on that situation with James Jakes. Let's go to Kevin.
6: Came in sideways, did not hit any crew members, but he did hit pit equipment. So IndyCar will review the 7 car also post-race for potential violations. And it doesn't appear like it impacted Ryan Briscoe. He still got out. His teammate got out. He maintained basic position. But Jakes lost about 10 spots because of that issue.
4: And on that last lap, Dixon got around Power and now moves to fourth. With us, as he usually is at the halfway point of the race, is Dale Harrigal, a chief engineer at Firestone. And Dale, what do you think of the race thus far? It's blisteringly quick.
13: Well, it's been very quick so far, and it's been an epic battle up at the front. Lots of lead changes, and everything's going really well with the Firestone tires.
4: Your Firestone tire for this race is new. Yeah, the track temperature is hot. You happy with the development on it? I mean, it's a bit of planning to get that thing to work right.
13: Absolutely. As we've talked about before, you know, we work closely with Chevy and Honda and the IndyCar Series to develop the tire for the Aero Kit, and we couldn't be more pleased with the performance we're seeing today. We've got good grip, lots of laps on the tires, and everything's going great.
4: You look forward now to the 100th running of the Indianapolis 500. The celebration actually begins at the end of the day today. What role is Firestone going to play?
13: You know, Paul, we've been looking at that from both the technical side and also the commercial side. We've got lots of guests at Indianapolis. We're really looking forward to the 100th race. We're going to try to use it to the best of our ability, and we're going to develop another tire for next year, I think, and go forward from there.
4: Dale Harrigal, the chief racing engineer for Firestone, good to have you with us once again. Go out there and root for those cars.
13: Sounds great. Thank you, Paul. Thanks to all the fans as well.
4: Thank you. Dale Harrigal, Firestone seemed to be working great. on the track right now. It's kind of settled down. Pagano, Kanaan, Montoya, Dixon, Power, the top five. The last lap, a little battle developing between Gabby Chavez and the 19th place car of Ryan Briscoe. 111 laps are now complete. Once you get past the halfway point, you're now within 250 miles of the end of this race. Now it gets a little more serious. You can run evenly for a while here, but sooner or later you got to make a move.
10: Well, yeah, I think that right now the guys are really working on the strategy. You always count backwards on your fuel mileage, Paul, and go if it's going to be green rest of the way. That's the way you have to evaluate it. So that's what these teams are doing, counting backwards. And once you get above three-quarters of the way through this race, the 150-lap mark, you really have to, it's time. It's time to get it on. They're still in a situation where yellow could come out or, you know, the pit stops, a couple more pit stops could change things up a little bit, get your car handling a little bit better. So right now there's some action. We don't see the lead changes right now as we did last year, but I think what do you have? I think 85 lead changes last year, something
4: exactly.
10: Like that. So we don't see that yet, and that could be due to these aero kits, but we'll see. You know, it may get action-packed at the end of this thing.
4: So based on what you just said, if I've done my math right, lap 167 is kind of critical.
2: A big crash, a major crash in turn one. You can see it coming. They were side by side and trying to pick up the numbers right now. It's Ed Carpenter, and that's almost identical as to what he did last year with 25 laps to go. The other is Oriel Servia. As they began the entrance to turn one, Paul, they simply got too close to each other, barely touched, and as you well know, that's all it takes. They're both in the wall.
4: Carpenter and Servia, the safety teams are there.
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14: 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He's a engineer with Dale Coyne Racing. Let's talk a little bit about downforce and aerodynamics and how important they are here at the Indianapolis Motor Speedway.
15: Well, it's given the sustained high speeds at this place, more so than almost any place else we go, the cars are a tremendously aero device. I mean, the way they go through the air, the way they generate forces with the air is absolutely critical here.
14: What can you do throughout the course of a race to adjust those aerodynamic levels?
15: Well, during the course of the race event itself, we can trim the front and rear wings to some degree. It's fairly small adjustments with this aero package compared to previous years. But we can certainly, at the cost of some drag, adding drag, add downforce. We can take downforce away.
14: Advance Auto Parts introduces Speed Perks, a simple rewards program for guys who love getting under the hood.
4: And we are back at Indianapolis. We are under the caution. Let's go to Doug Rice.
11: Toya chasing his second win in the 500. Says he really likes the car. They are going to make a downforce adjustment this time. The next stop they come in, they're going to work on the aero balance of the machine. And they are hoping to make it the rest of the way with just two stops for Juan Pablo Montoya. Let's go down to Kevin Lee.
9: Ryan Briscoe is among those in the midsection just north of the start-finish line that will also pit this time. He's moved from 31st to 17th. He said he would like to make a move to try to help him. The car is moving around too much, but he's afraid he'll lose too much speed if he adds downforce. Michael.
7: Now for Simon Pagenaud, our leader, no changes to that car. He's very, very happy. He does have the benefit of Gasoline Alley right there, so he's got a clean in but a tight out as Charlie Kimball nearly gets the front right tire changer as he makes his pit stop. Nice stop for Simon Pagenaud. They've done it again. He's done it away, Nick Gilman.
6: How about the race-off? Scott Dixon's crew, they're going to finish up service. It's going to be Pagenaud, though. Pagenaud first off of pit lane. Then it was Will Power, Scott Dixon. It looks like Pagenaud was, it looked like Elio Castroneves and Juan Montoya coming out fourth and fifth. Jake, can you confirm that order as they race off of pit lane?
1: Read them off as they come out of the pits. It is first Pagenaud, then Power, Dixon, then Juan Montoya, Castroneves, Tony Kanaan, Charlie Kimball, Marco Andretti, Graham Rahal, Carlos Munoz, and Townsend Bell.
4: Well, the situation on the racetrack is we are under caution. We're under caution because of the incident involving Oriel Servia. and Ed Carpenter. And Jerry Baker, you got a whole eyeball on that. By the way, we do need to report you've got a crewman injured in the pit area. They're working with him right now. We'll have more on that. Jerry Baker.
0: Well, what Davey Hamilton may have a driver's viewpoint of this. Simply what happened was Ed was right down on the white line, down low. Serbia was also there with him. There wasn't room for both of them. They touched, and as soon as they did, they hit right below me here and then kept on going down into the number one corner. And it was like deja vu all over again, as Jogi would say. That was so reminiscent of a year ago when Ed had that crash with 25 laps to go. But, Davey, that's what it looked like to me. I don't know if he got pinched down there or whether Ed was trying to go someplace his car wouldn't fit, but that's the way that it developed up here.
10: Yeah, exactly right, Bank. And it was kind of opposite of what happened to Ed last year. Ed was the one out front, and somebody tried to go underneath him and caught him, and it's kind of just the opposite. Ed didn't quite have enough. He went to back out, but just didn't back out quite early enough, Bank, and just tagged the – it doesn't take much, as we all know. Just tag the back of Servius' car and around both of them go, and unfortunately it ends both their days.
4: Well, now that situation down pit side. Let's go to Kevin Lee.
9: The scariest part to me of motorsports is cars getting on and off pit road. We've had another incident with crew members injured. Luckily, no injury the first time. This time it's two crew members. For Dale Coyne Racing, the 18 of Tristan Vaudier. One has gotten up and has hopped back over onto the pit lane. He's obviously injured, but he's up and hopping around. Another is still on the ground. The ambulance is here, arrived. His back is turned to me. He's rolling around. He's being attended to. I have not seen the replay, but I am told, those that have seen the replay, that the 63 of Pippa Mann got into the 19 car, and that was what caused the injury, but we'll wait for more on that. The 18 car of Vautier, by the way, still sitting here. They're not concerned about his race. They're concerned about this crewman. We'll wait for more detailed information. Michael?
7: Well, for Kyle Moyer, his driver doing a heck of a job, but this Avaya crew has hit home run after home run. You keep getting this young man out front. Nice job so far. What's he saying about the car?
16: Yeah, the car's really good. I mean, the wind's picked up a bit, so, you know, we're playing a little bit with bad imbalances, but now we've got it back into balance, you know. But like you say, the Avaya crew, you know, it's a Tim Pinsky, you know, group here, and, you know, you're going to be good in the pit stops and so far, but we still got two more to do. So, you know, we can get two more in and put them out front. We'll see how it goes.
7: You have to chase the track still. It's got so much hotter. The track temp has gotten up about 15 degrees from where we started.
16: Yeah, I think the track temp's hurting us, but I think the wind picking up is a bit more worse, and plus we're getting into traffic on our second stints.
7: You know, in the morning when you get to this place, growing up not far from the Indianapolis Motor Speedway, what does it mean to come back here and compete year in and year out?
16: Well, I mean, it's huge, you know, and, you know, now you're with Roger, so it's a whole different story. You're with Michael, and there's reasons that this place is special, and now you're with Roger, and it's just as special with him.
7: Indeed. Have a great rest of your race.
16: Thank you.
7: That's Kyle Moyer, race strategist for Simon Pagenaud. They are currently in the lead, the pride of Monrovia. Let's go to Doug Rice.
11: Watching the multicolored number 24 of Townsend Bell, and they are ecstatic in his pits right now. They started 23rd today, and they pushed their way all the way to 11th and haven't made a single change on the car of note. He is very happy, and this team right now pleased with their running at this juncture.
4: Well, it's time now for our car facts, just the facts. Here's Jake Query.
17: Elio Castroneves is trying to win his fourth Indianapolis 500 4 years after he won his third. It would be the second shortest tenure between third and fourth wins for a four-time winner at Indianapolis. It took A.J. Foyt 10 years, Allanser Sr. 9, and Rick Mears, Elio's mentor, just 3 years. One other interesting note from today's field. There is a driver who is doing something that has never before been done in the modern era, racing in the Indianapolis 500, and a car he did not qualify against a car he did. Tristan Vaudier had qualified the car now driven by James Davison. He's in the car that was qualified by Carlos Huertas. Those are just the facts, and now you can start your used car search at thenewcarfacts.com. 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
4: Our eyes, all of them, are looking down onto the pit area. The ambulance has now left, and what we understand to be two different individuals, pit crew members, were injured in that situation. Now, once again, they are bringing the cars back through the pits because the pit is cleared, but there is still some water on the inside pit lane. One of the cars coming in right now is the 14 car of Takuma Sato, who of course, with his first lap situation, is down one whole lap, but still staying in it. Let's go to Nick.
6: Let's check in with Tim Cindric, second place in Will Power. He's kind of worked his way up. I heard you kind of instructing him how hard he needs to dive into turn one, but how happy are you guys with how this day has played out here 119 laps in?
18: Yeah, it's been a pretty smooth race so far. A lot can happen here. You know, we've had good stops and we've executed so far, but it's going to be a big shootout here at the end with all these guys. So there's four or five guys that have shown that they can win this race. We'll just see how it plays out.
6: I've heard a lot of drivers talk about how good their car is out front in clean air. Will hasn't had that clean air all day long. How has his car reacted in the traffic?
18: He's been a little loose, a little tight. You know, it's just a little, just depends on where he's running, how many cars are in front of him. So we'll see if we can get him to the front in his next couple stints.
6: All right, appreciate it. That is Tim Cindric. Dave first, he's on the pit box for Will Power.
8: And standing alongside Ed Carpenter, who's just out of the medical center here at the Indianapolis Motor Speedway. From your vantage point, Ed, what exactly happened right there?
19: I mean, I got to run on Oriole out of four, and he's going up the inside. He blocked pretty aggressively. I was going to try to make the move anyway, which may, you know, probably was somewhat stupid on my part too, knowing how much he blocked me. But you know, then I tried to get on the brakes once he's, you know, just kept turning in. He was gonna have a hard time making the turn from where he was by himself, let alone me being there. So just disappointed. I mean, it sucks, out of the race again, and just not a good month for the 20 car. So just have to try to get our crap together and come back next year better.
8: I was gonna say, frustrating end to what turned out to be a frustrating month for you.
19: Yeah, I mean, on the 20 car, nothing good really came out of this month. It's disappointing. So, you know, what a difference a year makes.
8: That's Ed Carpenter, Paul Page.
4: This race is so important. Those kind of things hurt that much more. Right now, 120 laps complete. Pagano, Power, Dixon, Montoya, Castroneves, your top five.
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4: Back at the Indianapolis Motor Speedway, it's one lap until they go green. Let's go down to Kevin Lee.
9: Both of the Dale Coyne drivers are out of their cars, Tristan Vaudier and James Davison, after an incident on pit road. James, what happened?
20: Yeah, we were improving the AE Replay XD cruise car all day long and got sent in to sent out of my pit box there, obviously at the same time the pipper was coming, and just a disastrous situation there for Dale Coyne Racing. It sent me into Tristan, and both of us sustained damage that took us out of the race, and obviously just hoping that the crew members okay above all things.
9: All right, hoping for the best, and we'll wait for more information on the crew members. So again, James Davison says no fault of Pippa Man, he was sent out in her way.
4: Yeah, but how devastating to a single incident that devastates a whole team. Now in the North Chute, here is the pace car. We're ready to go green once again. It will be the start of the 123rd lap. Coming to the green flag will be Pagano, Power, Dixon, Montoya, Elio Castroneves, followed by Kanaan, Kimball, Andretti, Ray Hall, and Carlos Munoz. They are on the front straight. The green flag is out, and here they go once again. Leading them down, that's Pagano, but right away moves. Dixon moves on Power.
0: Oh, my goodness. There were three wide, almost four wides at one point. Pagano maintained the lead as he headed into the south end of the race course.
1: Oh, they started to go three wide again. Dixon with Montoya and Kanaan behind him. They're running three, four, and five. The leader's heading into turn number three.
2: Yeah, that front bunch not exercising much patience. A side-by-side drag race. Now there's 5/8 of a mile back straight. Will Power goes to position one in Indianapolis.
3: So he passes his teammate. Will Power exits turn number four. He has the lead at Indianapolis. Then it's Pagano, Dixon, and Montoya.
4: It is Power and Pagano, the Penske battle. Then Dixon, then Montoya, then Kanaan as they go for one.
0: That's the 44th lap he has led in his history here at the Speedway. The battle is one, two, three, four, five, six deep in turn two.
1: Chevrolet's been the power plant to have all day. The latest to take the turn, running it up front, Will Power in car number one.
2: Yep, still no change. Will Power with the advantage, although Dixon and company are coming. Pagano to the peak, with a peak to the bottom side of Power. He'll make the pass. Here comes Dixon, Montoya, Kanaan. They're all there.
3: Top three with Scott Dixon in third. He is looking on the inside white line at power as Pagano about a 10-car length advantage in first.
4: The front five cars are all within 1 second of one another. They head for turn one and they split.
0: And there's going to be a change now. Dixon will make the pass. Scott Dixon runs into the number two spot.
1: Dixon slings around Pagano, around power. Now tries to close in on Simon Pagano. Simon Pagano, that white and red number 22, your leader.
2: This time, not much separation in the first couple of laps after we've gone back green. Now Scott Dixon, he separates himself from Pagano. He goes to P1 off of turn three.
3: So it was four out of the five Penske power, and now it's the red and white target machine of Scott Dixon, car nine in first.
4: Can you hear that crowd? They are loving it. Move now for third place to the inside, and power has to give up third.
0: And here comes Tony Kanaan. All of a sudden, he makes the pass on power. Tony jumps into the number three spot.
1: Kanaan right now trying to close in on that leader. It's Dixon, Pagano, then Montoya. Kanaan slips back now to fourth. The leader's head now into your view mark.
2: One of those new Panasonic video screens across the way gave us a great view of that move by Kanaan into turn number one. Tries to catch that front three. Will power try to get that spot back?
3: The fans were seated for a while. Now in turn four, they're on their feet as Scott Dixon passes by in first.
4: It's the red number nine of Dixon that leads them down, but Pagano's right behind him. Montoya sits in third.
0: And that's the way they will come into the number one turn. Kanaan with a little bit of catching up to do, Jake, in the number two corner.
1: Dixon between one and two started to look to the outside. He's got Pagano just behind him. Then it's Montoya. Then Tony Kanaan. Scott Dixon now moving his way into turn number three.
2: Pagano says, excuse me, please. I'd like to step around you, sir. He does so at the entrance of turn number three. Montoya right there in the third spot in the North Shore chute.
3: And now Scott Dixon may be in trouble. He may lose second, as it's Pagano out in front and Juan Montoya thinking he can make it Penske 1 and 2.
4: Starting the 128th lap. Doesn't look like this is Montoya's moment as they go to 1.
0: Dixon already with his mirror just full of Juan Pablo Montoya. Montoya trying to sneak up on his back bumper.
1: Pagano, your leader. Then it's the 08 winner, followed by the 2000 winner, followed by the 2013 winner. Simon Pagano in a turn number 3.
2: All of those big guns have taken a turn at the point except for Montoya. He appears poised to want his turn. Dixon says, I'll take it back, though. He grabs the spot at the entrance of 3.
3: Back and forth they go. Now Scott Dixon through the short chute on the north end. Exits turn number 4. He's in first. And now Pagano trying to hold off teammate Montoya for second.
4: Amazing how fast Dixon made that pass. Now it's Montoya coming to the inside.
0: And he will go too wide and he will make the pass. The number 2 machine of Juan Pablo is in the number 2 spot.
1: Dixon, then Montoya. Pagano, Will Power, Kanaan, Elio Castroneves. Those front six separated now from Charlie Kimball.
2: Midway point in the back straightaway as Kimball again loses that draft, as Jake so aptly described. Kanaan moves out of line just a little bit, trying to disrupt things for Elio Castroneves.
3: Years ago, Juan Pablo Montoya wore the Target colors. Now he's chasing Scott Dixon. He's in second.
4: They come even off of the fourth turn. 1, 2, 3, 4, 5, 6. All running together.
0: Indeed, our Paul Page, and out in front it's Dixon, then Montoya, and then the battle ensues through 6, maybe 7 different positions.
1: That Target red really pops out. Then you've got Montoya and Pagano, both with white cars and red trim. Then that white and black trim in fourth place of Will Power.
2: My house, Stingy, Roger Penske, and Chip Ganassi are being on this day. Scott Dixon leads that freight train into the North Shore chute.
3: Dixon has won a race. Montoya has won a race. This is only Juan Pablo's third start at Indianapolis. He's 3 car lengths behind Scott Dixon.
4: As they come on the straightaway, let's go to Dave first.
12: Catch up with an opportunity to catch up here with Oriel Servia, who was involved in that accident with Ed Carpenter back in lap 113. From your perspective, Oriel, what did you see in that turn one incident?
21: Well, Ed had a run on me, but he had a run a little too late. You know, it's one of those things that this early in the race, unless you can complete the pass, you just leave, you know, and because especially they had not been sweeping the track, so there were a lot of marbles. He knew I couldn't stay up, so I was going to have to do the normal line, and I think last second he thought twice about it, break too late, and then, you know, we touched. So
12: his description of it was a little different. He claimed you were blocking.
21: Well, I mean, of course I stayed to the left on the straight, but that
12: because of the situation you were in.
21: No, I mean, the crash happens into turn one. I'm doing my line. I'm not doing any blocking there. I mean, when we got in the medical car together, he's like, I have to see the replay. Usually, you know, when the driver says that, it's because you know that you may have a little more fall. I know he'll call me and he'll be sorry. I mean, he's been wanting to win this race like myself for a long time. He's a smart racer. He doesn't do those mistakes. So it's just a shame, you know, that I think we had a great car. I kept telling my engineers, don't touch anything. You know, I just wanted to get there at the end and fight for the win. And I really think we had a car to do that. But, you know.
12: We're glad you're okay. Oriel Servia, back here in the garage area.
5: From the Firestone broadcast booth at the Indianapolis Motor Speedway, this is the Verizon IndyCar Series.
4: And back at the Indianapolis Motor Speedway, nothing has changed since we left you. Scott Dixon has remained in charge by 0.3 seconds over Simon Pagenaud. You know, we're moving down to that time where the BorgWarner Trophy is going to finally be handed to the winner of this year's race. And James Verrier, president and CEO of BorgWarner, is here with us in the booth. You know, that's such a historic trophy, and what a great moment.
13: Yeah, it's probably, I would say, the most exciting afternoon of my year. What a great thing. And our association goes on since 1936. Just a fantastic trophy, and I just can't wait to get down to Victory Circle and meet the winner and give him that trophy.
4: Oh, so you get to be part of all that. That's super.
13: Oh, absolutely. Yeah, I do the whole thing. The wreath, the hat, the trophy. Looking forward to it, though. It's a fantastic thing, really.
4: When you talk about that and the history that it has, and it's here in the Hall of Fame Museum, but the care and security of that's pretty extreme.
13: Yeah, well, it's you know, it's a special, special trophy. The good news is it's about 110 pounds, so it's not too easy for somebody to run off with. That's kind of cool. But, yeah, we take a lot of care, and the track does a fantastic job of looking after it for us, and we're just proud to get it out again today and celebrate with everybody.
4: And of course, it's a tremendous tradition for BorgWarner to be able to do that. Can you actually use that throughout the company? Does it instill confidence and excitement?
13: Absolutely. You know, 1936 is when we started doing this. And, you know, it's not only known through the race world, but I can tell you all of the BorgWarner employees around the world, they're very proud and very passionate about the trophy, too. It's a great symbol of speed and innovation, which is exactly what our company stands for also. It's fantastic.
4: James Verrier, the president and CEO of BorgWarner, thanks for joining us here in the booth. Good to see you. Now, that's a good job. He can hang down there in winner's circle and hand the trophy away. Everybody's smiling. Everybody's happy. Back on the track, though, Davey Hamilton, it's staying pretty static right now.
10: Yeah, it is staying pretty static right now. We got Dixon, Pagenaud, Montoya, Power, Kanaan. So back to that Penske Ganassi group. And actually, Castro Neves slid himself into the top six as well. So and then Campbell. So the top seven cars are basically from two teams, so pretty impressive. And, you know, that he does have a good job. It's always good when you go to victory lane no matter what, right? I mean, Firestone's going to do it. DeLauro's going to do it. BorgWarner's going to do it. So it's always good to be in a position where you can always be in victory lane. And that BorgWarner trophy, by the way, I heard what it was worth. And it's a pretty good little penny.
4: But it's too heavy for us to run off with. This battle between Dixon and Pagenaud, it just keeps going. And almost every lap, you think, it's this corner, it's this corner, it's this corner. Both of those cars are now beginning to go a little below the white line as they get deeper and deeper into this race. Donald Davidson.
15: Paul, going in, we had a couple of Ironmen, possibility of moving up the all-time standings, and indeed that is happening. Going into this race, Elio Castroneves had completed 2,654 laps. If he completed 144, and he's going to do that in three laps, he's already passed Michael Andretti. He's already passed Johnny Rutherford for all-time laps completed. And Buddy Lazier was the surprise seventh place ranking. So in about three laps, Elio Castroneves will have the seventh highest number of laps ever completed at the Speedway. Now, in terms of laps led, going in, Scott Dixon had 350 laps led. That's 13th on the all-time standings. He has already gone past Billy Arnold. If he can lead for 80 laps, and I think that's going to come up in about five laps time, he will have led more laps than Rick Beers. A couple more beyond that, he will have led more than Michael Andretti. And if he can get another nine beyond that, he will have led more laps than Bobby Unser. And if that happens, you tell Bobby.
4: I can handle Bobby. I'll tell him. Bobby, I'm sorry, but it's over. Well, now 142 laps complete. Dixon, Pasno, Montoya, Power, and Kanaan, the front five.
5: From the Firestone broadcast booth at the Indianapolis Motor Speedway, this is the Verizon IndyCar Series.
4: Well, still nothing changes at the Indianapolis 500 at the front of the field. Dixon, Pasno, Montoya, Power, Kanaan, 146 laps complete, now 147 complete as they head for turn one, and it's still a battle at the front, Jerry.
0: Indeed it is. And you get a sense that Pagano might just be Jake kind of sitting there waiting to make his move.
1: Could not agree more, Jerry, because Pagano's right there. The distance the same the last few times by, Mark, but you got to wonder when he might try to pounce.
2: Well, the setup we've seen the last several times earlier in the race did just indeed result in a pass. Chris, he's right there, less than a car length, and it's been that way lap after lap.
3: Yeah, he's right there, and you know, a lot of talk during the month that if you get down to the end, you'd rather be second than first. That's where Pagano is right now.
4: Well, we're seeing our first cars come into the pits. The first one was Ryan Hunter-Reay. Dave, first.
8: Ryan Hunter-Reay, the reigning Indy 500 champion, but only for a few more laps right now. He makes a very routine stop, but yeah, as you mentioned, Paul Page, he's the first of this next group to come in for fuel and tires.
4: And we anticipated about lap 148. That's exactly where it is right now. Cars now starting to think at least about coming into pits, and Davey Hamilton, this stop, and then that's going to set up an interesting finish with one more stop after this.
10: That's it, Paul. They're coming in right now. Matter of fact, Joseph Newgarden right below is doing his pit stop. Looks routine. Oh, back up. No, it doesn't look routine. Took a little extra time. Had to jack the car back up to get the wheel tight. But you're right. This stop plus one more, and that's the last one we're going to see for this event.
4: The leader of the race came off the track, Scott Dixon, and he's coming to the view of Nick.
6: And I'll tell you what, Paul, we hear so much about in-laps and out-laps and how important they are. Scott Dixon didn't coast into pit lane on that in-lap. He went ahead, took the lead around Simon Pagano, and then ducked onto pit lane. The Wolfpack go to work on that bright red and white target machine. Target's been to victory lane multiple times with Juan Montoya, with Dario Franchitti, and with Scott Dixon in 2008. He's trying to win his second race. A good stop for Scott Dixon.
4: So as Scott Dixon heads out, we see Tony Kanaan coming down on the pit road right now. That nice kind of bright blue car with a red nose, and he's coming to Kevin Lee.
9: Tony Kanaan at 60 miles an hour. He's going to have to weave around the car of Sebastian Bourdais. This is not an easy in. Also, tires going over the wall for Elio Castroneves. We'll see if the two Brazilians are coming in at the same time. That means Kanaan would not have the easy exit. No, one more lap for Elio. Kanaan is in. He goes around the tires of Bourdais, who is not to his stall yet. This is a Sunoco fuel stop, and it's taking a little bit longer to put the fuel in. The tires beat it by about 3 or 4 seconds. Kanaan races back out, even with Pippa Mann. He's away. Doug.
11: Juan Pablo Montoya coming in for what he hopes is his next to the last stop. They've been playing around with the downforce on this car. They're actually going to reduce that this next run. You sacrifice a little handling, but you gain a touch of speed. Montoya looks like a great stop. A front wing adjustment. They're holding him. He's down and away.
7: Simon Pagano, guys, our leader is in, and this crew has been flawless thus far. They're packing it full of fuel, and looks like another good one. They really did load it up. Nice stop, and Simon Pagano down and away, Nick Hillman.
6: A lot of Penske cars in on this lap. A good stop for Verizon Team Penske. Will Power peels out. Mike, Kevin Lee, you had an eye on Elio Castroneves' stop.
8: Yeah, Graham Rahal with a very routine stop. He's been tooling around in that top 10 or so, hoping to make a big move here in the latter part of this race.
4: So with our pit stops underway, this is coming at an opportune time, 151 laps.
10: And how about they come right out in front of Scott Dixon? He's going to get by two of them, but not Simon. Simon's going to stay out ahead of him. He got by Power. He got by Montoya, but they were all side by side coming out of pit lane. But, oh, one on the wall. I just see a blue car on the wall right now sliding down.
4: And it looks like TK.
10: Yes, it is. Tony Kanaan, folks, out of this race. Hard hit.
4: Tony Kanaan into the wall during pit stops at the Indy 500.
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4: I'm Paul Page, and on behalf of our broadcast team, we welcome you back to the Indianapolis 500-mile race, the 99th running. 154 laps are complete. We are under caution. Right now, leaders Tagliani, Kimball, Pagano, Dixon, and Montoya. But let's go out to the north end of the track. And, Mark James, tell us what happened.
2: In the middle of turn three on the outlap, the number 10 machine of Tony Kanaan in contention all day, Paul. Again, thanks to those big screens across the way, we got to look at the replay. The rear end of the car just broke loose. It spun around in the middle of the turn. He backed it into the outside retaining wall at the entrance of the short chute in the north end. And just like that, the day would end for Tony Kanaan. He slid all the way down the outside retaining wall, finally coming to a rest just shy of the perch of Chris Denari. And Chris, happy to report that TK is okay.
3: He is okay, and that white wall on the outside is going to need a paint job because there's a lot of black streaks there. And as you said, he hit the wall hard and then slid down the outside retaining wall. He is just in the apex, that car about to go on the hook at the apex of turn number four. The day is done for former winner Tony Kanaan.
4: Davey Hamilton, you've analyzed it. TK just came out of the pits.
10: Just came out of the pits, Paul. Cold sticker tires and a nose adjustment during that pit stop, nose wing adjustment during that pit stop. So saying that, they could have put a little bit of nose wing in, a little bit of understeer possibly happening, but coming out on cold tires, going down in that turn three is tricky sometimes, and it may have caught Tony out.
4: Let's go to Michael Young.
7: The guys down here on pit lane, the benefactor of this caution, Charlie Kimball. He made a great stop, just some tire pressure adjustments. Then the caution came out. So when Alex Tagliani, who is pitting right now, he was scored the leader. As this Tagliani stop happens, Charlie Kimball will assume the lead. Then it will be Simon Pagenaud, Scott Dixon, the number two machine of Juan Montoya, and Will Power. They will be your top five. And for Simon Pagenaud, just tire pressure adjustments for him as well here on pit lane. But good stops here. And again, Charlie Kimball, very lucky that caution came out when it did.
5: From the Firestone broadcast booth at the Indianapolis Motor Speedway, this is the Verizon IndyCar Series.
4: Back at the Indianapolis 500-mile race, 156 laps complete. We are still under caution. Davey Hamilton, if you start looking at the fuel, I mean, this thing could come down to a last-minute shootout at the 500.
10: Well, there's one more stop going to be made for sure, Paul, so we do know that. So now, but they have, there's a window. There's a big window of when they could come as early as
4: 167,
10: yeah, 67, 68, or they go as late as right 20. Now, we go almost to 185 or 190, you know, I mean, if they want to. So it's going to be interesting. The guys that want to pit earlier, the guys are going to pit late. New tires at the end, new tires a little bit earlier. It's going to be interesting to see. This is going to be a shootout. This makes it fun right now.
4: Jake Query, you have a comment?
1: On Memorial Day weekend, interesting to note that right now, as we get ready for the home stretch, half of the top 10 in the Indianapolis 500 are Americans. Charlie Kimball, of course, the leader out of California. Californians bookending the top 10. Townsend Bell, quiet but productive day in the 10th position. Ninth place, of course, Graham Rahal of Ohio. Eighth place, another Californian, J.R. Hildebrand. And in seventh, he's a native of Pennsylvania, Marco Andretti. Kimball, Pagenaud, Dixon, Montoya, and Power, the top five.
5: From the Firestone broadcast booth at the Indianapolis Motor Speedway, this is the Verizon IndyCar Series.
4: And we're coming to the end of this, the fourth caution period of this 500-mile race. Already the pace car is accelerating through the short chute and heading for turn four, followed by Charlie Kimball, the leader of the race, his father, one of the great designers of race cars. And so his son now sits at the front of the Indy 500. Pagenaud, Dixon, Power, Castroneves, they are all closed very tightly behind him. We watch for the green as they come onto the main stretch. There it is. And we're racing once again as Charlie Kimball is going to lead them down into turn one, but he's being challenged.
2: The last time he led a race was 2012. He is side by side. Now he will hang on to the lead, and Pagenaud will drop into the number two spot, Dixon third.
1: Dixon trying to take a look to the outside of Pagenaud. Marco Andretti slung around Elio Castroneves. That's the battle for the sixth position. Meanwhile, Charlie Kimball, the leader, into three.
2: Again, thanks to that video monitor, that front straightaway, everybody wanted the inside of the racetrack. Charlie Kimball with the advantage. Meanwhile, a little farther back, Will Power holds up Marco Andretti in the battle for fifth.
3: They were almost three wide in that third turn. Now they're single file, and the green and blue Ganassi machine has the lead, and that's Charlie Kimball.
4: Charlie Kimball is holding his own while Pagenaud and Dixon are in pursuit. Doesn't look like this turn, though.
2: Charlie is pedaling hard. The real battle now is for third, because right now Dixon's got his mirrors full of Montoya.
1: Charlie Kimball has number 83 to signify Chip Ganassi's top finish as a driver here in 1983. That was eighth place. Charlie Kimball in the lead right now.
2: My goodness, he took everybody to the bottom of the racetrack, and again, they went into that runoff lane. Side by side in the three, Charlie Kimball shuts the door on Pagenaud.
3: Pagenaud tried to make the pass. Let's see if he'll try to make the pass on the inside of turn four. He dives inside, but stays behind three car lengths.
4: The winds are gusting up in that turn three area on the front stretch. This time it is Dixon going to make a move on Pagenaud and go for the lead.
2: He's not going to get it done though, Paul, as he'll have to drop back into second place. Still, Charlie Kimball.
1: Front six evenly spaced. Kimball, Dixon, then it's Pagenaud, Montoya, Power, and Marco Andretti. Charlie Kimball about a four-car length advantage.
2: That battle for second allowed Kimball a little breathing room. That snake is about 12 car lengths long. Side by side, the Penske cars grabbing the third spot is Juan Montoya. He has his sights set on Dixon in turn four.
3: He is just a couple of car lengths behind Dixon now. That's Juan Pablo Montoya. Charlie Kimball still the lead by three car lengths.
4: And they are on the front stretch. Once again, here's Dixon moving into place. He comes to the outside and heads for turn one as the leader.
2: And he is going to get the job done right now. Now Kimball is really under fire from Montoya in the South Shore shoes.
1: Charlie Kimball, the middle of a sandwich of guys that have won a title here for Chip Ganassi. Scott Dixon, the leader. Then Charlie Kimball. Juan Montoya taking a hard look at that 83.
2: Pole center back to the front. Last time he was the pole center, he won it. Montoya won second. Will he grab it? They're wheel to wheel. They almost touching the apex in turn three. Juan Montoya to second place.
3: Juan Montoya went down to the white line to get second, and he's now behind a former teammate in Scott Dixon.
4: All of them seem to be going a little lower in each corner. Right now, there goes Dixon, then Montoya, and Kimball looks like he wants to make a try.
2: And here he comes real high. In fact, he almost got out of the groove, but still at Dixon out in front of Montoya. Then you'll find Kimball.
1: Juan Montoya finished fourth here in a sports car. He has finished in the top three in NASCAR. He's won the Indy 500. Juan Montoya's raced here at F1. He's trying to close in on the lead.
2: Charlie Kimball's got some company. He brushes him up just a little bit. That's Will Power. Power says, get out of the way, kid. Slips right by him into third.
3: Yeah, Charlie Kimball is under attack as Power has made the pass. Now down to the inside looking to pass him is Pagenaud.
4: Pagenaud is right there, right behind Dixon. Doesn't look like this will be the moment, though. But Montoya, making that move, and he doesn't get the lead. It's still Dixon. Jake?
1: With about a two-car length advantage on Juan Montoya. Montoya, a 10-car length gap over Will Power. You gotta wonder if Montoya is just laying in wait, Mark.
2: Yeah, we have seen that. Pagenaud did it on this last sequence before we had that caution. He stays right in the tire tracks of Dixon. Kimball under assault this time from Pagenaud. He'll slip back to fifth now as Pagenaud grabs fourth.
3: And back to the front now. Montoya has Dixon in his sights. He looks to the inside, looks to the outside.
4: On the move on the inside, Montoya gets a nose ahead of Dixon.
2: Us the guard of brick side by side, and Montoya has taken the lead. Dixon falls to second. Power is third.
1: It would be the biggest gap between wins and years in Indy 500 history. The 2000 winner, Juan Pablo Montoya, your leader in Indianapolis.
2: Those front four or five really starting to separate themselves from the rest of the pack now. We see them work their way past the midway point of the back straightaway. There goes Montoya, then Dixon, then Power, then Pagenaud. Marco Andretti wants to join that foursome. Look at that Snapple car, Cristineri. He's in fifth.
3: Under the white line was Montoya with that left side rubber, about a five-car length advantage on Scott Dixon.
4: Let's go down to the pits. Stay first.
12: And an opportunity to catch up here with Tony Kanaan, who was involved in that single-car accident back on lap 153. You just come out of the pits, Tony. What happened?
14: We had some front wing, and we got really loose. And unfortunately, I lost it going into turn three. So it's a shame. We had a pretty good car, but I think we went a little bit too aggressive on the change, and that was it.
12: We'll see you next year for the 100th Indy 500.
14: I hope so.
12: TK led 30 laps today, but his day comes to an end way too early.
4: And of course, as they started talking there, another pass for the lead. Dixon comes back to the front with Power right behind him. Montoya dropping to third. Pagenaud is fourth. Marco Andretti is fifth. They come across the line fairly evenly spaced, Bake.
2: Yeah, the first four are pretty much evenly spaced, but keep an eye on Andretti. Marco's been strong all day long, Jake.
1: Marco trying to keep that front four within his view. Then he drops back a little bit before you get Charlie Kimball and Graham Rahal behind Marco Andretti. But the front foursome now into turn number three.
2: Those front three look like one race car until they get almost below us. Will Power out of sorts a bit, wanting to make an erratic move into turn three. He'll hold on to second place.
3: That bright yellow Snapple machine, Marco Andretti, is the top Honda, but he's well behind the front four. The lead was Scott Dixon.
4: And they go yellow. The report is debris on the race course. We pause 10 seconds for station identification. 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
4: And under this caution for a big piece of debris, the field is coming in. We start with Doug.
11: Juan Pablo Montoya hoping this is his last stop of the day. He slides into his pit stall. Nice clean stop. They feel like they are going to be about two laps to the good after they fuel it up with Sunoco this time. Let's go down to Michael Young.
7: And for Simon Pagenaud, his best finish here at the Indianapolis Motor.

0: Of pit stops, those were our Exergen pit reporters. Exergen, changing the way the world takes temperature. So now 170 laps and they stop. Everybody's good, right?
1: Good to go, Paul. No more fuel needed. Last pit stop, crew guys can be done unless they have damage to a car, and now it's a shootout to the end. And I'll tell you what, there were some good pit stops, and that was exciting when everybody comes in like that. And, you know, creates some excitement and could be some danger right now. But let me see here. We have a few guys showing Munoz and Wilson first and second. But I'd have to think that they're going to bring themselves in. Well, they pitted the last
0: only
1: time.
0: 13 or 12 laps ago,
1: still,
0: so they could stay out.
1: Still won't make it to the end, though, Paul. Still
0: yeah,
1: be
0: but you want to gamble on that other yellow?
1: Gamble on some yellows, and that's what they're doing. And why not? It's Indy 500, right?
0: This is where you roll it for the biggest purse going. Talking the winner, going to get just one giant, you know, we're talking millions when we're talking about that. 170 laps complete. The distance is 200 laps, so there are just 29 laps to go. Thus far today, we've seen 30 lead changes among 9 different leaders, and we've had caution, 5 different cautions for 37 laps. Let's go back over to Dave Wilson and get your thoughts as we now move into the final stages.
2: Well, my prediction or hope for an Indiana driver win went out the door as all my boys are finishing 32nd, 30th, and 31st. So that's got out of the way. But, you know, it was a piece of debris off of the 14 car that caused that last yellow flag. But it's going to be a shootout to the end.
0: Let's go down to our man doing the double today. First here and then off to Charlotte, Doug Rice.
3: All right, thanks a lot, Paul. Well, John Boslog just jumped back up. I'm going to try to get a quick word with him here as they get ready to plan this out. He is the strategist for Juan Pablo Montoya, and they felt like they were really good. They have done all the adjustment to the rear wing that they have. All right, John, have you got what it takes to run him down here at the end?
4: Yeah, we think so. We've been adjusting the car quite a bit. He's really happy. That should be the last stop, and he's a man right now.
3: All right, on that last run, you got to the front and gave up a couple of spots. What went on there?
4: Well, we made a large wing adjustment, and we decided to do that in that stop. We lost a little bit, but we think we didn't want to do a major wing adjustment for the end, so it'll be good.
3: Thanks a lot. Good luck. John Boslog, he's the strategist there for Juan Pablo Montoya. They're happy with the car.
0: So now one lap to go, and they will go to the green flag one more time. Munoz, Wilson, that's one and two. They are only about 15 laps out from their last stop. They did not come in, so they've elected to try and lead this race for a while. That'll make for an interesting fact as well, because right behind them, Power, Montoya, Dixon, Pagano, Castroneves, Kimball, Andretti, and Rahal. The rest of the top 10 right behind those two guys.
1: Yeah, and their Hondas, and Honda hasn't had the power today, it seemed like, to stay up front. But those are Andretti cars. Andretti seems to have good cars around here. They won the race last year under that banner, and we'll see if they can hold off the powerhouses of Penske and Ganassi.
0: So right now, the top two are Hondas. 172 laps complete, 28 to go. Pace car is off of turn four, heading for the pit area. The race is now under the control of Carlos Munoz. Right behind him is now Wilson has moved into that position as they've changed the scoring. But here we come. Green flag is out one more time. And they head down into turn one.
5: Munoz will hang on to the lead. Wilson runs number two. Then Power, Montoya, Dixon, Pagano, Castroneves. That'll change as they head to turn two.
6: Justin Wilson slug around his teammate Carlos Munoz. Justin Wilson of England. He was the 200 man all time to lead the Indy 500. Leads it into turn number three.
7: Here comes that freight train. It's being led by Will Power. They work their way around Munoz. Montoya is able to go with him. Scott Dixon can't quite make that pass yet.
8: Will Power's now in second. He has Justin Wilson in his sights, down underneath the white line. And Power, just a couple of car lengths behind Wilson.
0: Power and Montoya both got around Munoz. Wilson is the leader, but he's under attack.
5: Indeed, he is. Out to the inside, Will Power. Power cannot make it stick. Now it's another two wide. A battle for second place opens up.
6: And slipping into the inside, Juan Montoya now takes care of Justin Wilson. Scott Dixon trying to keep those front two within his sights. Only Justin Wilson in the way. Wilson running in third.
7: Dixon going to make quick work of Wilson at the midway point of the back straightaway. Munoz gets shoved all the way down to the grass. That was by the 22 machine of Simon Pagano.
8: It's Penske Power at the top. Power is first. Montoya second, and then it's Target Machine of Scott Dixon.
0: Not unexpected. The lap speeds are falling off about 218 miles an hour now. Power, Montoya, Dixon to one.
5: And here they are again at a great move for that number four spot with the 22 car, Apagino.
6: Power, then it's Montoya, then Dixon. They are separating now from Pagino. Oh, they go two sides on Juan Pagino. I think they got a problem with that 22 car, Mark.
7: There's about five cars that look like marbles on a tabletop at the exit of turn number two. We'll see how it sorts itself out. I can tell you this, the 22 of Pagino, something's wrong with that race car. He is onto the pit exit.
8: They've got to go single file, but now there are a couple of cars side by side. We have a crash in turn four. A couple of cars, it looks like Saavedra, and it was also an A.J. Foyt machine.
0: So up in the fourth turn, cars against the wall. The yellow comes out once again. During that last lap going into this situation, Marco Andretti made kind of a strange move. Several of them did, just battling for position. So the caution flag is out. One of the cars is Foxworth. He is up against the wall. One of the A.J. Foyt cars. We'll identify the rest of them right after this.
9: From the Firestone broadcast booth at the Indianapolis Motor Speedway, this is the Verizon IndyCar Series.
0: And back at Indianapolis again under the caution, our sixth of today, and now 40 laps of caution. This kind of looked, Davey Hamilton, like it actually was started when Sato went sideways, but then they spun in front of him. Do I have that anywhere close to right?
1: Well, it look, actually, it wasn't Sato. It was Hawksworth.
0: I'm sorry,
1: Hawksworth. Yes. And it looks to me like maybe Saavedra got into the back of Hawksworth to turn him sideways going into the corner, and then that's what caused it. Then really, Colletti just had nowhere to go, but you know, the good thing is they all look safe. I think Saavedra is the last one to get out of the car. Hopefully he's okay. But the debris that these body kits litter the racetrack with is just insane. I've never seen anything like, I mean, it looks like an explosion with the debris going off out there.
0: And they're still working down at the car of Sebastian Saavedra. Nick?
10: Yeah, massive cleanup there in turn four. So we're going to have a little while before we get back to green flag racing. Let's catch up with Mike Cole on the pit backs for Scott Dixon. Scott's been up front all day. At what point, I mean, what do you got? I mean, certainly the Penske cars have been fast. You've got a fast car. What can Scott do to get that car up front and, more importantly, keep it up there, Mike?
11: Well, we certainly rely upon Scott in the darker car to do what he does best, which is run hard at the end of the race, let's face it. But what's really terrific about what we're seeing today is the quality of the people at the front of the pack, front of the queue, and Scott being one of them. So certainly we want our guy to be in the front at the end, but any one of these three or four people that are currently racing in the front would be worthy Indy 500 champions.
10: He's running third right now, kind of in the eye of the storm. I know about midway through the race, he slipped from first to fourth. I heard him say the car was a little loose. You guys able to dial in and really pinpoint what was wrong with that car?
11: Well, I think what happens during the race is your car does do things like that, and at that point you choose to work on your car for the last run, like what we have right now. So, you know, unlike a lot of the races where we run that are short distance races, these races we tune the car for the end, and that's kind of what we did, and cars come to us well, and Scott's ready to run here.
10: Can you enjoy the pressure down here on the pit box? I mean, it's the biggest race in the world. How are you hanging in?
11: Well, it is the biggest race in the world, and there's a lot of speed exhibited today. That's really cool. We exhale here pretty well, so we're okay.
10: Appreciate it. Mike Cole, he is on the pit box. He's the strategist for Scott Dixon. Let's go a little bit further down pit lane, catching with Michael Young.
12: Race strategist for Carlos Munoz, Ziggy Harkins. That caution played right into your hands. You were probably going to be close to going empty or having a pit at the very end. Can you make it to the end now?
13: We took a big risk there. We were not even close. We needed that yellow. We gambled on a yellow. We're still short, so we need to be get as much as we can here. We're working with Carlos. He's doing a good job right now, but right now we're still not in the window, so if we get another one, it'll help us. If this one lasts a little longer, then we're good.
12: He did pretty good on the restart, but then he came under attack by those Penske cars. Is the car tough to handle? What's the condition of that car today?
13: Yeah, I mean, I think we're okay. We're a good car. We're just not as good as those guys up the front. Penske's and Ganassi's, they've run there all day. It tells you something. So I think we're okay, but we just need a little bit more speed right now. We're just going for a decent finish.
12: Good luck the rest of the afternoon.
13: Thank you very much.
12: Race strategist for Carlos Munoz at Ziggy Harkins.
0: The Homoltro safety team kept Saavedra in the car for a bit there, and the good news is they've just lifted him out of the car, and he appears to be all right as well. Jay Query.
14: If there's any question that the Indianapolis 500-mile race is the greatest race in the world, consider the following. In today's race, eight different nations have been represented by the leader of the race: France, New Zealand, Brazil, the United States of America, Australia, Colombia, England, and Canada. And keep in mind, Australia has Scott Dixon, who was born there but grew up in New Zealand. Brazil's been represented by more than one driver: Tony Kanaan, Carlos Munoz, and Elio Castroneves.
9: From the Firestone broadcast booth at the Indianapolis Motor Speedway, this is the Verizon IndyCar Series.
0: I'm Paul Page. Welcome back to the 99th running of the Indianapolis 500. 181 laps are complete. We are under caution. It'll probably take a little longer. There's a great deal to clean up coming off at the fourth turn. But you remember that situation with Dale Coyne's team earlier? Kevin, you've got an update.
15: We have good news for one of the crew members, Greg Cenarius, who is the outside front. He's also the chief mechanic, the outside front tire changer. He's the one we saw hop off, checked, cleared, and released. The other, Daniel Jang, is the outside rear. He was flipped over. He has been transferred to Methodist Hospital for further evaluation. The incident happened when James Davison told us he was released into PIPA Man, and then cars went scattering about and crew members injured in that. One other note here on pit road. We often hear about drivers being told to save fuel. The opposite. Elio Castroneves has been told, burn off some fuel. Make that car as light as you can. Fuel not a concern for those that came in on 169.
0: Officially, the pits have just been called open, but Doug Rice, our rookie, you're getting pretty close to being able to pull those stripes off the back of your trousers, but what you're doing today is kind of remarkable. You're covering this race, and then you head down to Charlotte.
16: Well, thank you, Paul. It's been fun. Yeah, I'm about ready to get rid of the yellow stripe, and that'll be nice. And I'll tell you, I've been thrilled from start to finish of what I've been able to witness here today. The speed of these cars at this racetrack is just overwhelming. The maneuverability has just impressed me to no end, and it's been a great deal of fun. And while I got this for a second, I want to thank everybody on the Indianapolis Motor Speedway Radio Network for letting me come up here and be a part of this. Wally, thanks a lot. This has been a great experience, and who knows, I never got to call a win for Montoya when he was in NASCAR, but I might be in his pits when he wins his second Indy 500 today.
0: Let's go down the pits. Michael Pagano's in.
12: Yeah, indeed, and it was contact with Justin Wilson. Yeah, you see it on the right-hand side. So the crew goes to work under this caution. They will unbolt that front wing and put a new one on. It was interesting. I watched Kyle Moyer. The wing sat on the edge of the pit wall. Kyle bent over, turned a half around in the wing, and he stood there for another 5 to 10 seconds and put another half around in the wing. So he's given as much downforce as he can to his driver, but a great day gone bad. Simon Pagenaud currently running 22nd, and that wing change will put him back a couple of more spots.
0: Well, up here in the booth, Donald Davidson, you keep that historical eye on it for us. Where are we now with 182 laps to complete? That's just 18 to go. But quite often, the leader at this point is not the leader at 200.
17: Oh, no. In recent years, golly, the number of people, I'd have to count them up. There's like 13 or 14 people that have led within the final five laps and not one. In fact, in 2006, we had three different leaders, not lead changes, but three different leaders in the last four laps. So we've had some real squeakers. In terms of speed, no track record this year. The average speed now is about 159 miles an hour. It's 159 and a half after 182 laps. So no speed records today.
0: I can't imagine there are many, but for those of you who are not familiar with Donald Davidson, he does that whole thing from memory. There's no special books in front of him. Let's go to Doug.
16: Juan Pablo Montoya has been given a warning about hanging back on the restart. You know, a lot of these drivers like to hang back, and then that lets them get a run on the guy in front of him, and they said, don't want to see that anymore.
0: Now, they're also calling a special warning for the number three car as well, and that, of course, is Elio Castroneves. Kevin?
15: He was warned for blocking on the last restart, so they're watching the three a little closer. He will restart in eighth position just ahead of Graham Rahal, who was not happy on the radio during that last stint with Elio. Dave?
18: Yeah, and here with Jack Hawksworth, just involved in that incident on lap 177, three-car accident. How did it all start from your vantage point, Jack?
19: Well, I mean, there was a bit of a gap for me to the big, big group which was in front, and they had a huge checkup. I don't know what was going on, and then I guess I just misjudged my closing speed a little bit, touched the back of the 17, and then he spun, and it all went, kind of pear-shaped from there. That's what I saw anyway. So very disappointing, but you know, it was the last kind of like 20 laps of the Indy 500 or whatever it was. So he was just going for it, and I don't know what happened in front of him, obviously a big checkup.
18: Tough way to end it. You're okay.
19: I'm fine, but yeah, disappointed, and sorry for this, the team and the sponsor, because we had a pretty decent car. You know, we could have got maybe a top 10, but yeah, overall not the day we wanted, but on to Detroit.
18: Day over for Jack Hawksworth.
0: Dave Wilson, just one lap to go until we go green again. This could be the sprint to the finish.
2: Well, yeah, and these races, a 500-mile race used to be an endurance race, and it still is to an extent. But it's just been a sprint since the green flag fell. And the only thing I can take away from some of these accidents that we've had today, if you're going to take a looking for a silver lining in the cloud, is no cars have gotten airborne.
0: Davey Hamilton, that was interesting, telling Castro Neves, burn fuel off. Well, how do you do that?
1: Well, it's wide open. I mean, the more you burn off, the faster you're going to be going. And so it's go for it from Forelio at this point, no question about it. And now you got guys like Wilson and Munoz using no fuel. They're going to lean as they go just to try to get to the finish, which they're going to fall back because you just have to. But you have to take that risk. Like I said, Indy 500, you got to do what you can to try to win it. But with Elio, that's good news. He's going to like to hear that he can use all the fuel he wants.
0: What does he do? He sets the mapping
1: full rich and just puts the foot down. Full rich, full power, and puts a foot down. Exactly, Paul.
0: Pace car heads for the pit road. Here we go. We are ready to start this race once again. It'll be Power, Montoya, Dixon, Munoz, Kimball, the top five. As they come close down to the inside wall, the green flag comes out. And already Dixon tries to make a move to the inside.
5: In fact, they go three wide into turn number one, and they've got the job done. Dixon picks up the number two spot past Montoya.
6: Dixon now has company at the bottom side. It's Montoya who gets around that car number nine. And right now, cars one and two running 1-2. Power and Montoya.
7: While they mix it up, Will Power says, see you later, boys, to the tune of about a seventh car length advantage. So Power gets here first. Then it's Montoya. Then Dixon. Charlie Kimball now goes to fourth.
8: The black and white Verizon machine of Will Power, a comfortable 10 car length advantage. Car number one is number one in Indy.
0: Will Power, he's pulled out, but again for second. Here goes Dixon to the outside of Montoya.
5: They try it again. Dixon gets that number two spot back again. Montoya right up on his rear wing as they go to turn number two.
6: The Indianapolis 500 is the Indianapolis 34 now. Power, then Dixon about two car lengths back. Then Montoya, Charlie Kimball trying to keep that podium in sight.
7: Battles continue behind them. We saw Joseph Newgarden involved in a mix-up. Dixon to the high side of Power at the entrance to three. Scott Dixon goes P1 at Indianapolis.
8: Scott Dixon to the crowd here in turn four standing. A three-car length advantage over Will Power. Dixon, the 08 winner in the target machine.
0: And back onto the front straightaway. That top three are right close together. Dixon is at the front, then Power, then Montoya.
5: And nobody is sitting in turn number one. Those first three cars literally one by one by one.
6: Two former Indy 500 winners and the guy that just won the Grand Prix of Indianapolis battling and slugging it out in the top three. Scott Dixon with Will Power right on him.
7: Charlie Kimball trying to hang around. Well, they try to go three wide at the entrance to three. They're not going to do it. They thought about it. Power, Dixon, Montoya, Kimball out of turn three.
8: Will Power makes the pass in the short chute on the north end. Wheels outside the white line, about a five-car length advantage. He's in first ahead of Scott Dixon.
0: As they cross the line, it will be 12 laps to go to the end of the Indy 500. First and second, side by side. Dixon goes outside.
5: They are going to drop back in line. Powers never won this thing. He was second back in 2010, and Will Power still out in front.
6: Is Montoya the coy cat who is waiting to pounce? That's what remains to be seen. Will Power, a four-car length advantage on Dixon. Montoya right there.
7: Front three stuck together almost to the grass to the bottom of the racetrack. Montoya the first to jump out of line. Dixon goes high. Power shuts the door at the apex of turn three.
8: Will Power trying to do the double in May. Win on the road course, win on the oval. Four car length advantage for Power.
0: Andretti, Hildebrand, Castro Neves, they are battling for eighth right now. Once again, Dixon moves to the outside of Power. Looks like he's got him.
5: He did get him. They almost went free wide for just a moment. Power jumped into second place and Montoya's third.
14: Yeah, you can bet Kimblebake was thinking, what's going on here? Three wide in front of me, but it's Dixon, Power, then Montoya, 10 car lengths in front of Charlie Kimble.
7: Those front three inch away from Charlie Kimble just a little bit. That may be who the battle is between before all is said and done. Kimble continues to fade a little bit. Front three, single file out of three.
8: And now it's Will Power. He's right on the backside of Scott Dixon. Goes to the inside. They are close together. One, two, three. Here comes Will Power.
0: Will Power comes alongside once again. Will Power makes the move. There's three wide, Jerry.
5: Three wide into Dixon very wisely drops out of that, and Will Power has the lead. Montoya runs second.
14: Power slings past, then Montoya and Dixon. It's a shootout here coming down the home stretch at the Indianapolis 500.
7: Montoya wanted the high side through the short chute, but he knows what happens when you go through there. All of a sudden, he pushed the button. He wants to go to the high side, but Will Power slams the door. Montoya, Power, one, two out of three.
8: Just a couple of car lengths separate him in the short chute on the north end. Looking to the inside is Montoya. Three car length advantage for teammate Will Power.
0: Just nine laps to go. In a few minutes, we'll know the winner. Will it be Montoya, who now moves on Power?
5: He is going to make the pass and just barely drop those left side wheels down to the white line. It's Montoya up front.
14: He fell as low as 30th. He's now in the lead. Juan Montoya, three car length advantage over his teammate Will Power coming out of turn number two.
7: Knew he couldn't find the grip to the high side in the south short chute. He found it to the low side into turn number one. Scott Dixon now tries to pull up on Will Power. Power comes storming back on Montoya.
8: But the leader has not been safe here at the Indianapolis Motor Speedway. But he's safe right now. Montoya by three car lengths. Power, then Dixon, then Kimble.
0: Juan Montoya still leads. They've spread out just a bit. Dixon is in third, but no, here Power goes again.
5: Dixon starts to make his move. Power goes to the high side. He regains the lead in the Indy 500.
14: Power slings around Montoya. Then you've got a 10-car length gap back before Dixon. Then behind Dixon, it's Kimble, then Carlos Munoz.
7: Just about took the right front up the car of Juan Montoya at the apex to turn number one. They are single file. They move to the high side instead of a turn number three. They'll bounce to the bottom of the racetrack. Just off the white line with the left sides out of three.
8: I can assure you no one is sitting here at the Indianapolis Motor Speedway. Montoya looks again. Just two car lengths behind Power.
0: They're standing there cheering. Montoya drops back just a bit. Dixon is going to move on Montoya.
5: Dixon goes high. Dixon decides to get back in line. Dixon goes to number two. Now he sets sail on Will Power.
14: Will Power, you got to wonder if he's just a sitting duck right now. You can bet he's thinking about it. Mirrors full of Scott Dixon, but Dixon's got Montoya right there.
7: You wonder a bit if the youngster behind him might have the best poker face right now. Charlie Kimble might be watching what's going on, picking his spot within the last five. Top three, no change among them out of turn three.
8: Race fans have been hoping for this kind of racing all month long. Will Power has about an eight-car length advantage on Scott Dixon.
0: There are now just six laps to go as they come across the line. Power, Dixon, Montoya, Kimble.
5: And as fast as you can say it, that's how fast they get here. Now the battle's for second. Dixon's got all kinds of pressure on him.
14: Sun splashing the south end, illuminating a heck of a finish here at the Indianapolis Motor Speedway. Will Power, Scott Dixon, and Juan Pablo Montoya.
7: Front three continue to have that separation over fourth place running Charlie Kimble. Dixon with the latest entry, almost over the bottom of the racetrack. Too much for Montoya, but holds on to second for now.
8: Will Power has won 25 times, but he's never won here on the oval at the Speedway. A five-car length advantage on Scott Dixon.
0: Here is Power on the front stretch. Dixon right behind him, a space back to Montoya, then Kimble.
5: And the battle is for first, second, third, and fourth. Kimble trying to get into the play. Will Power leads Dixon, but Dixon's got trouble.
14: Will Power married a girl from Hamilton Southeastern High School a few years ago. They're the Royals. Can he become racing royalty in Indianapolis? Will Power into the backstretch.
7: Dangerously close to that outside retaining wall at the exit of turn number two. Montoya goes to the high side first. Dixon slides up in front of it. Dixon trying to hold off Montoya.
8: The lead and the advantage for Will Power about five car lengths back to Dixon. Here's Juan Pablo Montoya, just a couple of car lengths out of second.
0: As they come across the line this time, it'll be four laps, 10 miles to go. First, second, and third right together.
5: If you got it, it's time to show it, and they are really on each other. Power, Dixon, Montoya.
6: Absolutely nobody lifting now. Will Power, Scott Dixon, Montoya tries to go to the bottom side. Dixon shuts the door. Power, a four-car length advantage.
7: Can they get the draft to make the run on the leader? Montoya, Dixon, wheel to wheel. The track race down the back straightaway. Juan Montoya to second place.
8: Penske, one and two. Power now trying to hold off his teammate, Juan Montoya. Montoya to the inside, looks inside. Will he pass? Will Power?
0: They are giving no one any quarter. Montoya now has the lead. Power drops in.
5: He swung it real high and he got the lead. Juan Pablo Montoya, then Power.
6: And Charlie Kimball's now moved into the third position over Scott Dixon. Juan Montoya starting to pull away coming out of turn number two.
7: Now that he's hit the button. About a four-car length advantage for Juan Montoya. Midway point of the back straightaway. Fans getting a little more vociferous, if you will, cheering madly for Juan Montoya out of turn three.
8: Montoya, the 2000 Indy 500 champ, just a few laps away, a five-car length advantage out of turn four.
0: Yeah, but I think all of that is a long way from being decided the way they are fighting here with just two laps to go as they come across the line.
5: The gloves are off. It's bare knuckles right now, my friend. This battle is one, two, three, and four in the south end of this great raceway.
6: And those gloves for Will Power are off, but that doesn't mean the punches aren't still coming. Power tried to close in now on his teammate, Juan Pablo Montoya.
7: Montoya snaking his way down the back straightaway, trying to disrupt that air. Will Power stays right into the tire tracks. Half a car length advantage for Montoya.
8: In the short chute on the north side, they exit and enter turn number four. Exiting four now, Montoya. A seven car length advantage on Power.
0: Oh, and the spacing is good. Montoya comes close to the inside wall. The white flag is out. Montoya, Power, Kimball, Dixon.
5: Less than two and a half to go, and the two car is on its way. Juan Pablo Montoya, but it's not over yet, Jake.
6: If you got a giddy up to get on, you better do it now. Juan Montoya, Will Power right behind him. Power three car lengths back. Charlie Kimball in third. Montoya in the turn number three.
7: Oh, a car came off a pit road. It may figure a bit to the bottom of the racetrack. Justin Wilson, I believe it is, gets right back to the emergency lane. He's going to let the leaders battle it out.
8: Here comes Juan Pablo Montoya, two car lengths over Will Power. Who will win? Paul Page.
0: Montoya with Power right behind him. Power tries for a move. Montoya is going to win the 99th running of the Indianapolis 500-mile race. Juan Montoya has raced here three times, and he has won twice. Juan Montoya wins the 500, followed by Will Power, Charlie Kimball, Scott Dixon, Graham Rahal, Marco Andretti, Elio Castroneves, and J.R. Hildebrand, then Joseph Newgarden, and Simon Pagenaud comes home in 10th. So the race is run at Indianapolis. The 2015 Indianapolis 500-mile race title belongs to Juan Montoya. Let's go down to the pits, Doug.
16: All right, down here in the pits, it is no surprise, pandemonium broke out as soon as Juan Pablo Montoya exited turn four. We're going to see if we can get a quick word here with John Boslog, the strategist who called a perfect race today. Got to fight my way in here for a second. Well, John, you said of about 20 to go that Juan Pablo Montoya was the man. He certainly proved to be the man here today.
4: Yeah, he smells the front, it's over. I mean, he drove great. We had a bit of adversity at the beginning with the wing. You know, we got hit from behind. You know, it's amazing. I can't even believe it. I'm speechless right now.
16: All right, I'll let you go. Thanks, John. Congrats.
4: Thank you.
16: John Boslog, the strategist for Juan Pablo Montoya, and his strategy paid off with a win in the Indianapolis 500.
0: What a day it was. What a race it was. 200 laps, 500 miles have been won, and won by Juan Montoya. He finished just one-tenth of a second ahead of Will Power. The Indianapolis 500, the Geico fastest lap of the race was turned by Charlie Kimball with a lap speed of 226.712 miles an hour. Geico, 15 minutes could save you 15% or more. Well, Davey Hamilton, Man, my heart is still pounding. That was amazing.
1: Great finish. And how about a guy that's raced this race three times with two wins right now? Unbelievable. Juan Montoya has unbelievable feel for this racetrack. And you know, he disformed the one. He went and did the NASCAR try for a while. But, wow, a guy to come here three times and win two of them, just unheard of.
0: Now, I got to tell you, this is a guy who loves life. He loves racing. He also loves his toys. He probably has the world's greatest man cave ever. Yeah. Juan Montoya, now a two-time winner at Indianapolis. Kevin?
15: Roger Penske has won the Indianapolis 500 for the 16th time. Can you remember one in that fashion with your two guys battling it out at the end?
7: Well, I'll tell you one thing. It was what we wanted. We needed the boys up there. They had to play good. And Dixon was so good. And we got the break when we got the two cars ahead of him. And I think it was that restart where Will took the lead there. It was gutsy ball all day, but what a great effort by all our team. Just the whole team Penske, I just can't say enough.
15: That's why you hired that guy. You knew Juan Pablo Montoya could win an IndyCar again.
7: Well, I'll tell you, we brought him back, and guess what? He's on the top of the mark here at Indianapolis, his second win. What a great day for us.
15: Number two and 15 years apart, Roger Penske headed to victory lane with Juan Pablo Montoya.
0: So, Davey Hamilton, as we look at the run to the conclusion of this race, fuel turned out not to be a factor, even though for most of the race we thought it would be. It just came down to solid driving.
1: It was right down to who's the best, who's the fastest that day. And I'll tell you what, Roger Penske, 16 wins at this racetrack, 16 wins, and such a class guy, such a humbled guy as well. I mean, he doesn't take any of these for granted, and what an awesome display of dominance, really, by Penske over with Montoya first. Power second, but how about Charlie Kimball? Don't forget him at third.
0: What a great run job for Charlie.
1: Yeah.
0: Well, Juan Montoya is already in the victory circle. He has the wreath around him. He has already taken a taste of the milk. Let's go to Dave.
18: And here with Graham Rahal, who comes home fifth, and he's chatting up some of the media here as well, talking about this phenomenal finish here. And we're going to get our mic in here with Graham Rahal.
20: You know, just fought hard at the end. I mean, you know, we're pushing as hard as we can to get by Marco and Hildebrand and Elio and all those guys. It's hard, you know, the Chevys just, they can drive around you, you know, so to get to pass one, you got to time it absolutely perfectly. And we were fortunate there at the end, it all worked out.
18: It's a heck of a...
20: Yeah, and that's the goal, you know, I mean, points is the key. And I said to the boys, you know, if we can't win today, we need to gain maximum points and we need to, you know, we need to be the top Honda, and we were both.
18: Tremendous day for you, huh? I mean, to start 17th, to come home fifth?
20: Yeah, I feel good, you know, and I'm very proud of the Steak and Shake team and, you know, push as hard as we can. And, you know, I think we're proving this team isn't a, it's not a fluke. You know, we're doing a good job. And
18: to Nick in victory lane.
10: Juan Montoya has made his way to victory lane. His kids here to celebrate with him as well. A victor for the second time in the Indianapolis 500. Now all of his crew have made their way down to victory lane to celebrate as well. What a celebration for Juan Montoya, getting an opportunity to congratulate the rest of that crew. Juan, congratulations, a two-time winner of the Indianapolis 500. When you won this race in 2000, you were a young man. You're no spring chicken. Does this feel nearly as good?
21: Oh, this feels amazing. You know, Tim Penske of Verizon and Chevy has given me such a good tools to work with. You know, leading the championship, coming here and winning this, it's pretty amazing.
10: How about that battle with Will Power? I mean, you guys just trading the lead back and forth every lap.
21: It was hard. I did everything I could. I think I felt I'd run a really smart race. It was good.
10: Your Chevrolet held up. How about those Firestone tires all day long?
21: Yeah, everything. You know, Firestone did an amazing job. The tire is amazing. It's, you know, great for racing, so it's fun.
10: A two-time winner. Was it sinking in yet?
21: No. I was screaming.
10: Juan Montoya, certainly overcome with emotion, a champion of the Indianapolis 500 for a second time.
0: That sounded like one very happy man. Juan Montoya wins the Indianapolis 500-mile race. Donald Davidson, as we wait for some of the other guys available for interview.
17: Well, Paul, I remember when it's very hard to keep a secret in racing. And when it was announced that Penske was going to hire Montoya, I that was a complete surprise. A lot of us thought, what? You know, he hasn't driven in Indianapolis for 14 years. And he came back and made a great showing last year and pulled it off. I mean, this is really unusual to have three starts, two victories, but they're 15 years apart.
0: So we wait now for the opportunity to talk with a number of the other competitors in the race as they finish. And as you can imagine, too, they come out of the cars and they are surrounded by their friends. One of those would be Will Power. Let's go to Kevin.
15: Will, you might have driven the race of your life. You've come so close to winning the world's greatest race. How are you dealing with this right now?
3: Yeah, obviously it's massively disappointing. Tactically, I'm not sure what else I could do. You know, the only other thing I could have done was obviously sat in second and understood the car in traffic and loosened it up some with my tools. But that's the game, man. I got push on the last lap there, and that's all I could do.
15: What was the dynamic any different racing your teammate for the win at the end?
3: No, I didn't care who it was. I wanted to win it. One ran a little bit more downforce. Maybe that was a smart move. I thought I might be able to get away without him getting me again at the end, but no. So full congrats to Juan. I mean, that was a great drive.
15: Great race. We'll see you next year and next week in Detroit. Michael.
12: Yeah, Charlie Kibble, I tell you what, I've seen you excited. I've seen you win races, but this is the most excited I've seen you in quite some time. Congratulations. You finished third.
11: Yeah, thank you. The 8311 Mirror Flex Touch car was really good all day. And when it got hot and greasy in the middle stint, just kept telling the guys what I wanted, and they just kept giving to me. They kept making the car better and better. And, you know, I just have so much confidence in Chip Ganassi Racing and the Novo Nordisk team especially. To end up 3-4 with Ganassi, yeah, we'd have liked to have been 1-2. But at the end of the day, today was a pretty tough race, and we got what we could out of it.
12: Nice job today. Bad luck. You finally got it done, and you got a good finish. Congratulations.
11: Thanks, Michael.
12: Charlie Kibble comes home third. Let's go to Dave first with Scott Dixon.
18: Yeah, here with Scott Dixon. Things looked so good in the first half of the race. Then what happened?
22: I think that the whole race went fairly well. You know, we had a few little issues, blew all my tear-offs off, and then lost my head pad. There was lots of little, small things that were kind of annoying, but you know, all in all, the car had some pretty good speed. Just at the end, I don't think I asked for the right changes. You know, had a little bit of understeer, and just when I got back into the pack there behind two or three cars, just understeered and couldn't quite keep the momentum going. But, huge job by Montoya. That was a good effort even after that, early incident that he had. And definitely for Charlie, too. That was a good storm towards the finish.
18: Is this one of those what if scenarios for you?
22: We were there all day. We were kind of knocking on the door. We led a lot of laps, but we just didn't lead the right one. But real proud of the target whole target team and Chip Ganassi team and all. They did a hell of a job, and great to see so many fans and people out here today. And we'll have to come back next year and try again.
18: You led 84 laps, come home fourth. Scott Dixon.
15: This comes up shy in his bid for a fourth overall 500 win. He's visiting with his family now. That last stint was certainly eventful. You restarted somewhere around 8th. You fell back to 13th. You get back up to 7th. What was the racing like today, Elio?
21: Well, up to that point, between the top 6, was fine. I mean, the boys from the Shelby Power Nitro Plus did a phenomenal job. Somehow, we're not able to, on the restarts, it was just not able to pull. My car seemed to be stuck. We keep doing a great job on the setup. And until the 83 was absolutely... I thought I had the title of the biggest blocker, and I guess I'm going to have to bring it back, that title, or make it justice, because 83 just put me in the grass, and then he chopped my front wing, and I still getting the warning, which was very surprised. But I understand there was a lot of chopping, especially in the end, like crazy chances. I thought it was absolutely one of the craziest thing I ever been here in the 500, which is okay. Living and learning, I got the message, and we just got to deliver now. And we went from the back and start pushing and pushing and pushing. And it's a shame because we had a good car, unfortunately not the fastest car. And I guess top 10 is another good result here at the 500. But it's a little bit of bittersweet because of those restarts. But in the end of the day, it's good for the championship. It's double points, and we'll move on.
15: Thank you. Elio Castroneves, not happy with Charlie Kimball, but he does score points in a bid for his first championship, Michael.
12: Marco Andretti finished sixth today. You were up and down in that top 10, but running in the top 5 for a while. All in all, a good day for you. Congrats on the run.
23: A good day anywhere else. Indy, you want to win. It's just a bit frustrating circumstances. I think Graham and I have these cars pretty much wrung out. I'm not sure what else we can do to them to run with the front runners. I got myself in some bad circumstances out there, which allowed him to get by, but he drove a good race. you know, it's just frustrating, man. I can't lie anymore.
12: Could you do anything about with that arrow? Could you trim it out any more to go any quicker?
23: That's what I mean. There's nothing we can do, man. We're at the edge of grip, but we're 3 miles an hour off.
12: All right, still a nice job today.
23: Thank you.
12: Marco Andretti comes home sixth, Nick Yeoman.
2: The Carpenter, Fisher, Hartman teammates of Joseph Newgarden. Joseph finishes ninth. J.R. Hildebrand finishes eighth. J.R., you guys had good cars. You're right there at the end. Still got to be a good result in this one-off for you, police, with your run.
9: Yeah, absolutely. You know, and it just says everything about, you know, this team and, you know, our sponsors, Preferred Freezer, bringing us out here. The Carpenter, Fisher, Hartman boys have been busting their rear ends to get everything sorted out. I mean, the conditions could not have been trickier today, I don't think. You know, the cars were all over the place. We certainly battled that early in the race. You know, we were, unfortunately, Ed didn't get to close the deal, but Joseph and I both being able to come away with top 10s, I think we can be satisfied with how we ran today for sure.
2: Joseph, I looked up with about 25 to go, and I said, whoa, you're up there. Looked like fifth or sixth, considering how this month started with you on your lid. Happy to come away with the top 10.
13: Yeah, I think relative to everything that was going on, you know, it was nice to get a solid finish for Century 21. We had them here in 2013, and just wasn't really the race that we all wanted to have. And certainly today wasn't the race we wanted to have, but a top 10 is a solid day. We were fighting, you know, we were at least in the mix there at the end. And that's exciting for us as a group with everything that we had to go through during the week. And I can't say enough about having teammates like Ed and JR. I mean, they really have been top-notch about, you know, helping push the program forward, helping me. I think JR was really solid, but like JR said, you know, we struggled a little bit with the conditions. It was hot, greasy, really hard to keep the car underneath you, and we battled that, both of our cars and Ed as well, and just did what we could. I don't think we quite had enough for the top guys today, but we certainly could battle them at least, you know, and that's really all you want to have. Just need a little bit more, but I'll tell you what, I can't ask for a better group than Carpenter, Fisher, Hartman. They're the hardest working boys out here, I think.
2: Joseph Newgarden comes home with a ninth place finish. The championship contender stays in the hunt.
0: Thanks, Nick. And, you know, I don't think I've been to a race where the turns have worked as hard and as long as they have today. So some final observations from the guys that sat in each corner, looked down, and called this great race. We start with Jerry Baker.
5: Well, first off, it's a pleasure. A couple of things, Paul. First off, I was concerned about this race. This has been a very strange month of May. The accidents and just things that have kind of messed things up, if you will. The race went beautifully. I thought the competition was as good as I've seen in the last several years, and I thought the driving, for the most part, was just superb. These guys put on a great show today, and I also think this might have been one of the biggest crowds we've had in the last few years. Everybody's standing down here. A terrific job from you guys at the booth, and it was a great thrill to be here again.
0: I think you're right about that crowd as well. Jake Query, you had all kinds of stuff to cover off of turn two.
14: There are two young men that I think about when they first came to the Indianapolis Motor Speedway that seemed acclimated, respectful, but not in awe from the get-go. One is Jacques Villeneuve. The other is Juan Pablo Montoya. Both went on to F1 stardom after winning the Indianapolis 500. Both of them won the Indy 500 after falling to the bottom of the field. Montoya did that today. He is flat out one of the most impressive drivers I have witnessed here at the Indianapolis Motor Speedway, and that's why a few years ago I listed him as one of the 33 best ever to run here. That was before his second win. One other note, Scott Dixon becomes the first pole sitter ever to finish fourth in an Indianapolis 500. As a result, 13th, 14th, and 20th, the only positions 1 through 33 that have never been filled by the pole sitter at the end of the race here. Thank you to Matt Lakin for that stat. Mark James?
7: It's interesting to note a little bit of yesterday, today, and tomorrow on display when you look at the top 10. The veterans like Montoya and Dixon slugging it out. When the dust settles, Will Power, the guy today, also was there. And a little glimpse of perhaps what's to come tomorrow with names like Kimball and Newgarden and Andretti and Rahal, the next generation of those families, all in the top 10. We saw a lot of that on display from the fans today. A lot of folks here spanning the generations from the older to the very, very young. Paul, I want to thank you for calling this work. It is indeed a labor of love, and there is no group of people I would want to share this more with to the group here at IndyCar Radio and the IMS Radio Network. Safe travels to our colleague Doug Rice. We're going to go home and relax. And, Chris, we're going to listen to Doug call another 600 miles tonight in NASCAR.
19: I can't wait to listen to that, and I really, to all of the guys on this network, I mean, I was away a year ago, and I come right back in, and they fit me in. And, you know, one of my first years in Turn 4 was back in 2000 when Juan Montoya
4: won his first 500-mile race. Now, 15 years later, this is one of the most exciting that we have witnessed, to see the level of passing that we had throughout the race. But, Paul, the final 15 to 20 laps as exciting as we've watched in the history here at the Indianapolis Motor Speedway. Thanks, and a job well done to you all.
0: And it just went by so very quickly. Thanks, Chris Denary. Now let's go to the guys in the booth who watch from this beautiful location, 9 stories above the track in the center of the beautiful pagoda. And we start with Dave Wilson.
6: This is the greatest race in the world, and I think it lived up to the hype this year. I mean, a lot of great competition, a lot of fun, a great team won, a great champion won. I'm sorry my Hoosier boys didn't do too good. Carpenter, I was looking for a Hoosier winner. I guess we're going to have to keep holding on to Wilbur Shaw's 1940 victory.
0: Well, and Donald Davidson, from a historical perspective, again, this man operates with no safety net, no notes whatsoever. Donald.
17: Well, Roger Penske now with 16 victories, and I think that's his third one, too. And Juan Pablo Montoya, does that look weird when you look at the stats and see that he's had 3 starts and 2 wins, and the 2 wins were 15 years apart? Charlie Kimball, third. He's diabetic. He is the first driver with diabetes to drive in the 500 legally. We had a few others that managed to sneak under the radar. Elio Castroneves now is 7th in all-time laps completed, and this was the 9th time that he's finished in the top 7. We had one mechanical failure only. That was Connor Daly. All of the other cars were eliminated by accidents or incidents. And Scott Dixon now has led 434 laps, which is greater than we went by Billy Arnold. And right at the end of the race, he was able to get by Rick Mears and Michael Andretti. So he didn't quite get to Bobby Anser, but he now ranks 10th all time. 20 cars completing the 200 laps as they did last year. And it did go by in a hurry, and we probably didn't say this enough in the past. Thank you, Sid Collins.
0: And, of course, now I don't have to call Bobby Unser, so I'm really happy about that. Davey Hamilton, we thought very much that this was going to be a different race. But, man, it turned out to be really, in many ways, unpredictable.
1: Yeah, you know what? It's a race that... you know, it was still a great the month. Let's go back to the start of this month, how crazy it was through practice, cars getting upside down, the qualifying rule changes right at the start. So we didn't know what this race was going to bring. But in the day, it brings a guy that came here 3 times, won it twice, Juan Montoya, a great winner, a championship, and actually a good race. A little disappointing to hear guys like Ray Hall and Andretti, because they want to be competitive with those Honda cars. And so I think the body kits still need to be really evaluated. I think the series is going to do a good job, the manufacturer will do a good job, but we do need to see the mixture of Honda and Chevrolet all throughout this field, not just Chevrolet dominated, and give a lot of credit to the Honda guys for hanging in there and trying this, but I don't know. I think it's a look back. A lot of debris from the body kits too, so we don't want that in race as well, but end of the day, man, this is the Indianapolis Motor Speedway, the Indianapolis 500, 99th running. And it's still just so exciting no matter how it ends up.
0: And what that did to the championship points, with the double points coming out here, it is now Montoya who leads the points, 222. Will Power is just 15 back, and 42 back is Elio Castroneves. 43 back is Scott Dixon. So that battle remains tight as well. Well, the race has been run. The 500 miles is complete. There were people now leaving the grandstands, especially some of the young kids who are here, who will now be able to look back years from now and say they saw that 99th running, and that was one terrific race. So on behalf of our broadcast crew and all of the fine people who helped make this possible, I thank you so very much. And in your calendars right now, if you haven't written it down already, write down May 29th, 2016. The 100th running of the Indianapolis 500.
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16: 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The chief engineer is Rick Evans. In the booth, our driver analyst, Davey Hamilton, our chief historian, Donald Davidson, and our statistician, Dave Wilson. In the turns, Jerry Baker, Jake Query, Mark James, and Chris Denari. And in the pits, Nick Yeoman, Dave First, Doug Rice, Michael Young, and Kevin Lee. Verizon's IndyCar 15 and internet stream provided by Dave Schwab. Our spotters are Tom Poole, Brian Neal, Alexis Perkins, Patrick Steppen, Ramona Baker, Rolando Arroyo, Jeff Gibney, and Jeff Francis. 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I'm Paul Page, inviting you to join us next Saturday and Sunday, May 30th and 31st at 3:30 p.m. Eastern for the Chevrolet Duel in Detroit at Belle Isle Park, right here on the IMS Radio Network. 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
8: This is First to the Flag. 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
3: Hello and thanks for joining us for a special presentation from the IndyCar Radio Network. I'm Nick Yeoman. This is First of the Flag, where we sit down with some of IndyCar's best drivers to take a look back at their first career IndyCar win, with radio broadcast highlights helping to tell the story. Today, we venture back to the 2011 IndyCar season, a year with incredible highs, most notable the beginning of the centennial era of the Indianapolis 500, which saw Dan Weldon win the 95th running of the greatest spectacle in racing in thrilling fashion. But it was also a year that will be remembered for unthinkable lows, as Weldon was taken from the racing world in an accident at the season finale in Las Vegas. Perhaps lost in the headline-grabbing year was an absolute gem on October 2nd, 2011, with the running of the Kentucky Indy 300. All eyes were on the defending IndyCar Series champion Dario Franchitti and his rival Will Power, who entered the weekend 11 points up on Franchitti in the standings with two races remaining. Not to be counted out that Sunday was Ed Carpenter, making his 114th IndyCar start. And despite failing to win in the previous 113 races, the Indianapolis native's strong past results in Sparta, Kentucky, gave him a reason to be confident during pre-race festivities.
10: Ed Carpenter will start fourth today. Boy, Ed, second the last 2 years here at Kentucky. This racetrack, you've been awfully close. Got a front starting position up there. Is this going to be the day we're going to see you in victory lane today?
11: And I sure hope so. You know, I feel like it's been a long time coming, but, you know, you just got to go out and execute. You know, I think we have a good car. You know, the conditions are a lot better today than yesterday. So hopefully that plays well to us with the way our car is. And, you know, we definitely have a good starting spot. You know, just try to stay up there, top three, four, one, two, whatever, all day. And, just be there for that last shootout.
3: IndyCar Radio anchor Mike King and veteran turn announcer Mark Chains would have the call of an autumn oval racing classic in Kentucky, with Will Power and Graham Rahal sharing the front row.
18: Here comes the field. 29 cars now going to rows of two. 15 rows set to start as Will Power from Toowoomba, Australia, will bring the field to the green flag, and we are racing. Graham Rahal, he'll pop to the outside. Will he have the opportunity, Mark Chains, to make the pass in one?
20: He was going to tuck in behind him at the start-finish line, and then the high side of the racetrack opened up, and he grabbed that real estate. Mike, he makes a very wide swing. Now the battle for fourth is three wide with Ed Carpenter, the meat and the sandwich, Hildebrand to the bottom, and Marco trails off a little bit in four.
18: Everyone, it looks like, going to try to, if they can, gravitate to that middle groove on the track. Will Powers, the leader of lap number one. Graham Rahal runs second. Third place to the rookie, James Hinchcliffe. Mark Chains are already back in two.
20: Still a good battle for fourth. Hildebrand to the bottom. Now he's running side by side with Ed Carpenter. Carpenter to the high side. Marco Andretti sits in wait. Looks like Scott Dixon's trying to make a move on Ryan Hunter-Reay at the apex of turn three.
18: Let's remember Elio Castroneves here 1 year ago. As we mentioned, Ed Carpenter, who started fourth, he's dropped back to fifth behind that pink camo car, the number five National Guard machine of J.R. Hildebrand. Mark, you know one thing is for certain. The Panther crew, they're going to have J.R. a good setup at this racetrack.
20: We're looking at Dario Franchini doing battle with Oreo Servia. Dario wins that battle. That's about eighth position at the exit of turn number two. The battle for second now rages on. It's between Graham Rahal and Hinchcliffe as Power sets sail down the main straightaway.
18: Townsend Bell back this weekend as he will be filling in for the final two races of the season for the injured Justin Wilson, and Davey Hamilton on the move early. He is already plus nine after just three laps of racing.
1: Well, he's good on starts and restarts. He's one of the better guys. Had a terrible qualifying run with that Dreyer Reinbold team and didn't know how good his car was going to be. But right now on these new tires, seems to be picking up some spots. Now, one thing to remember, Mike, as the tires wear down, the second groove is going to be more attractive to these cars and be easier to keep your momentum up in that second groove.
18: Let's keep our eye on Dario Franchitti as the championship contender, the three-time Izod IndyCar Series champ, starting this race 12 points behind Will Power. Mark James, Dario Franchitti started 11th. He was up to 9th after four laps.
20: I watched Ed Carpenter lose some momentum last time by off of turn number four. He has gained it back now, and he dances to the high side of J.R. Hildebrand, sporting the pink camouflage in the National Guard car. Scott Dixon, the interested spectator in that heated battle for the fourth position as it rages on into turn two.
3: Will Power would dominate, leading the first 49 of 200 laps at Kentucky, but during his first pit stop, Brazilian Ana Beatriz would pull out of her pit box at the same time Power would enter his. The two would make contact, leaving a gaping hole in the left side pod, essentially ending any hopes Power had at race victory.
18: What is the latest? Let's go downstairs to Michael Young.
12: Yeah, Tim Cindric, sometimes teams beat themselves, but in that instance with Ana Beatriz, just you guys were in the wrong place at the wrong time as they sent her out. What is Will saying about the car right now?
21: It's just slow right now. Got a big hole in the side pod. I mean, it's ridiculous that we're past her. I told him to watch out for her coming out. But, you know, to have that kind of move take him out like that, it's just really disappointing that that team over there doesn't have any more responsibility.
3: The situation wouldn't get any better for Power, as the driver that took control to lead 143 laps that day was his championship counterpart, Franchitti. And for much of the afternoon, it was a Chip Ganassi racing party at the front, with Franchitti leading his teammate Scott Dixon. An accident with 33 laps to go, however, would bunch up the field and gave Ed Carpenter a chance to strike and split up the Ganassi teammates.
18: As we get set to go back to green flag racing here for what we hope will be the final restart of the afternoon.
20: And if you want a trusting soul to your high side on the restart, who better to have than your teammate? That's exactly the luxury Dario Franchitti has with Scott Dixon to his high side. However, itchy trigger finger out of Ed Carpenter as they come off of turn four. He's currently running third.
18: So here comes Dario Franchitti. He will be the leader, but here comes Ed Carpenter. Carpenter is going to get underneath Scott Dixon. It looks like the same's going to hold true for Ryan Hunter-Reay. Mark, is now Ed Carpenter will try to go after Dario Franchitti for the lead.
20: Second time that Dixon's not been very good on the restart and lost a spot to Ed Carpenter. The Dollar General car, that canary yellow machine, hits the button, tries to pull up on Dario Franchitti. Oreo Servia picks up a spot over Hinchcliffe. Here comes Wade Cunningham to the high side of the exit of four.
18: Wade Cunningham is going to get past James Hinchcliffe. And Davey, I tell you, Wade Cunningham continues to climb. He is in sixth place right now.
1: He sure is looking good. But how about the two guys that have checked out, Dario Franchitti and Ed Carpenter? Ed Carpenter's been running up here 2 years in a row. Is he going to win this one? Is he going to make it three times, or where's he going to end up? But Ed's putting the pressure on.
3: Just a few laps later, Carpenter would move his canary yellow Dollar General car to the outside of Franchitti, and with help from the 14 to 17 degree banking in the turns at Kentucky and the extra horsepower with the push-to-pass overtake system, Carpenter would hang on the outside of Franchitti, running side-by-side, lap after lap after lap, as it set up one of the all-time great race-winning duels in IndyCar history.
18: Five laps, that's all that remains. Franchitti and Carpenter and Davey. Franchitti has used 10 overtake pushes. Now Ed Carpenter has the advantage, as now they're even up. They each have four overtakes left.
1: Four left right now, Mike, and with four laps to go, it's going to come right down to the end of it. It's who uses theirs first. Franchitti actually only has three now, and Carpenter led him to the line that time.
18: Yeah, Scott Dixon still has six remaining. Franchitti and Carpenter, what a duel this has been for the final 25 laps here at Kentucky Speedway. Mark, this is incredible.

0: Keeney has one overtake push remaining. Scott Dixon will try to make it three wide as he goes to the outside. We're working lap 199, Mark. We're going to see the white flag next time by.
1: Again, we'll take a peek at the start-finish line where the white flag comes out. Dixon entertaining thoughts of going three wide here at Kentucky Speedway. Not enough room through the double dog legs to do that. This time by Ed Carpenter, maybe by a nose over Dorio Franchitti. Mike, they set up for turn number one. Still side by side. Dixon right there. Can he give Carpenter a push? They're side by side. Midway point of the back straightaway. Who's going to win it?
0: Franchitti is out of overtakes. Ed Carpenter has one left. Carpenter in the Dollar General car on the outside in turn number four. They're going to come to the line side by side. Carpenter on the button. Here they come. The drive to the line. It's going to be Ed Carpenter. Carpenter is won it by a nose and another thrilling finish here at Kentucky Speedway as Carpenter gives Sarah Fisher Racing its first ever win. What an unbelievable duel, Davey, as Ed waited until the perfect time to use the final overtake, and he literally beats Dario by maybe 8 or 10 inches.
2: I think the highest my pulse was the entire race was going down the backstretch after I won, you know. I was screaming and talking to myself in the helmet before I even realized to key up the radio and talk to the team. So it's an unbelievable feeling, you know. I really didn't even have any clue or, you know, to be prepared to know what it was going to feel like.
3: The win not only marked the first IndyCar victory for Carpenter, but the first for one of the sport's most popular figures, Sarah Fisher, as a car owner.
4: Boy, what a couple of months it's been for you. First, you're a mother, and now you're a winner, winning car owner in the Eyes IndyCar Series.
5: I don't know. I'm speechless. You know, it's just these boys have worked extremely hard over the last 4 years, and, you know, picking Ed to fill the 67 seat was an absolute pleasure. He's done an incredible job for us. You know, it's just great to see all the hard work pay off.
3: As Carpenter looks back at his first win, he admits it was a triumph 3 years in the making after strong second-place finishes at Kentucky in 2009 and 2010, but it wasn't without some adversity throughout the day.
6: I really felt like we had a good handle. I had a good handle on the track. So going into 2011, kind of knew what we needed to do and was able to finish it off that year. You know, it was an awesome day racing Dario for the win. And anytime you can beat a guy like Dario, it really makes you feel good about yourself. And it was a tough one, too. My visor was falling off. I did like 15 laps at one stretch in that race with one hand on the wheel and the other holding my visor on until they could tape it on during a pit stop. So memorable day for a lot of reasons, but it was one of the better cars I've ever had.
3: The memorable finish saw Carpenter and Franchitti run side by side for the final 18 laps around Kentucky Speedway, and the level of respect shown on track by the soon-to-be four-time IndyCar champion was not lost on Carpenter when reminiscing about his first victory.
6: Dario, he was like one of the perfect guys to do that with because, you know, I think we both had a good respect for one another, and we're going to race hard and clean. But yeah, I mean, that whole last segment, you know, we were kind of locked in on the outside and had him on the bottom and really just spent a long time formulating the timing of it to make sure I got it right for the last lap. And, you know, at that point in time, we had the push to pass on ovals too. You know, so managing that, and I think I saved a little bit more than him and was able to get a bump on that last lap that he didn't have any left. So, yeah, tough guy to out-duel. And, you know, I think at the end of the day, we probably had a little better handling car that allowed me to stay on the top and keep him pinned and wore his tires down and wore his push to pass out.
3: As of this recording, Carpenter has gone on to win two more IndyCar races, become a successful car owner in the IndyCar Series, and has carved out a nice spot for himself as one of the greatest qualifiers in Indy 500 history with three poles at the corner of 16th and Georgetown. We hope you've enjoyed this look back at Ed Carpenter's thrilling first IndyCar win in the Kentucky Indy 300 in 2011. Make sure to visit IndyCarRadio.com for more information on how you can enjoy more race broadcasts from yesteryear, as well as schedules and live streaming audio so you can join us live at the track on IndyCar race weekends. For all of us at the IndyCar Radio Network, I'm Nick Yeoman, and we'll talk to you again soon for another trip down memory lane with First of the Flag.
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0: From Indianapolis, Indiana, scene of the world's greatest race cars, this is Sid Collins saying welcome to the Indianapolis Motor Speedway. The Golden 500 is upon us, and the largest crowd ever assembled on these historic grounds is waiting the signal bombs and the call for the gentlemen who race to start their engines. Over 225,000 are here to witness the 45th annual running of the 500, and many of them, and I'm sure many of you, can search your memory for the highlights of these 50 years. From 1911, when Ray Haroon drove his Mom and Wasp to victory at 74 and a half miles an hour, to last May, when Jim Rathman set a new course record for the 500 of better than 138 miles per hour, this racetrack has been the scene of some of the most spectacular, most thrilling, some of the saddest, and some of the most glorious moments in the entire world of sport. On this golden anniversary, Captain Eddie Rickenbacker has returned to be an honored guest. He drove in the first race, bought the track in 1926, sold it to Anton Holman of Terre Haute, Indiana in 1945, at a time when people believed that fast planes and passenger cars would minimize the thrill to be obtained by spectators at an automobile race. Tony Holman didn't share that belief, and now he is certain that the missile jet age has helped the sport. He predicts, in another 10 years, we will have turbine-powered cars in the 500, and the conquest of space will develop new fuels, new metals, and new methods of power. The golden anniversary celebration is taking place all around us here, flags of all nations unfurled, dancing in the Indiana morning air. The Purdue University marching band salutes the throngs musically. In a few moments, thousands of colored balloons will be released from a gigantic tent in the infield and will surge skyward to fill the air with color. And below on the racetrack, below our third floor observation booth, the 32 fastest racing men and machines in the nation, plus one this year from England, 33 in all. Australian Jack Brabham, who qualified for the 500 to become the first foreign contestant since Alberto Ascari was here back in 1952. A foreign car hasn't won since a Maserati with Wilbur Shaw in 1940. More about the starting field as we go on, but some of the facts about this great spectacle about to be run before our eyes and your ears to enable you to set the scene better wherever you may be. This is the fastest starting field in history. The 33 qualified cars averaging 145.302 miles per hour. The difference between the fastest car in the lineup and the slowest is less than 3.5 miles an hour. The fastest being Eddie Sachs of Allentown, Pennsylvania, who captured the pole for the second year in a row. Only the third driver in history to accomplish that feat. The other two were Ralph DePalma and Rex Mays. There are three former winners eager to repeat today. Troy Ruttman, winner in 1952. Roger Ward in 59. Jim Rathman, last year. Three national champions. Ward in 59, Chuck Stevenson from 52, and A.J. Foyt, the current driving king. And a large group of rookie drivers, meaning this is their first 500. I will name them later, but there are eight, including Jack Brabham, the world road racing champion the last 2 years, who's a rookie at Indianapolis. Bobby Marshman of Pottstown, Pennsylvania, is the youngest driver at 24. Cliff Griffith of Indianapolis, the oldest, at 45. Jim Rathman has driven the most races, 11. A.J. Watson, master mechanic from Glendale, California, has 9 of his creations training to get going. Another 5 cars have been patterned after his basic plans. Builder Quinn Epperly has 5 cars. Frank Curtis built 4. Floyd Trevis, Eddie Kuzma each built 3. 11 cars have lay-down engines. The rest are upright or in a semi-upright position. The drivers hail from 11 different states, with California leading with 7. Indiana has 5. Arizona 4. All after the prize melon of over $350,000. And now to acquaint you with the man who will be covering this gigantic spectacle all around the racetrack. My name is Sid Collins here in the Master Control Tower above the starting line. This is my 14th year to have the pleasure of saying good morning to you all over the world. This is the 10th anniversary for most of our veteran crew since it was in 1952 that the Speedway Network was born. With 26 radio stations, we began the complete 4.5-hour coverage of the 500. Today, we have a network of 450 stations, live in all 50 states, plus the facilities of the Armed Forces Radio Service around the globe, wherever English is spoken, to American forces in Japan, the Mediterranean, Europe, the Philippines, the Caribbean, in fact, everywhere Americans live abroad, servicemen and women, and countless foreign nationals. The combined network operation is estimated at more than 100 million listeners. Our thanks to Gordon Bridge, Armed Forces Radio in New York, for his help. This is the largest single-day network in the world. Its director is Gil Berry. We're pleased you joined us. We invite you to stay tuned till 3 o'clock this afternoon, Eastern Standard Time, through the Victory Lane ceremonies to follow the wave of the checkered flag to our champion. Now stay tuned for the greatest spectacle in racing. And now let us meet the other voices who will be heard all day long from their own vantage point around this 2.5 mile oval. Each man has a section of track where he can see clearly and report everything to you and to us here in the Master Control Tower. Our veteran engineering crew can switch instantaneously anywhere on the grounds, and if we choose, we may speak with any point while on the air. First, we leave the tower to the southwest turn, about a quarter of a mile away, where the cars roar into the dangerous number one corner from the main stretch. Bill Frosch there is our veteran reporter on that spot for this, his eighth year. Come in, Bill Frosch.
1: We're at the top grandstand D on the short south straightaway, and we train our glasses on that southwest turn, Sid. This is the all-important number one corner. This is the first turn the pack of 33 must make on that charge down the main straightaway, and this is also the first control point to which pole sitter Eddie Sachs must ride herd after the pace car has dived for the pit area, leaving the fastest 33 qualifiers in the running of the 500 to fight among themselves. Now, back to you, Sid.
0: Thank you, Bill. Next, in about 660 feet due east of Bill, is Mike Ahern. Mike is almost hanging on the wall. This is his initial effort on the Speedway Network, the only newcomer to our veteran crew. Now, for the first year on the southeast turn, here is Mike Ahern.
2: Right here, Sid, and may I say, first of all, it's a great thrill to be covering this race from the southeast turn, the corner that has been the scene of so many speedway thrills in the past. This is the number two corner, the last turn before these cars slide into the back stretch where they'll record their top speeds. So here you can look for the finer points of the racing game, the important jockeying for position. I'm perched, as you say, on the outer wall at the point of this turn, and I'm so close to the track itself that with the right kind of nerve I could literally reach out and pluck the helmet from Dick Rathman as he comes around in front of me. Now, back to the control tower.
0: We hope you don't have that much nerve, Mike. After the cars leave the second corner, they push the throttle to the floor and move up the asphalt-paved backstretch at the fastest speeds on the racetrack. The backstretch, 3,300 feet long, 50 feet wide. On its inside is Bernie Herrmann for the sixth year. Bernie?
3: Thank you, Sid. We're on a platform 10 feet high halfway down this backstretch. As the cars zoom past, the roar of the engines is deafening. The competition for driver and announcer alike is fierce. We're here to keep you informed, and we will. Back to you, Sid.
0: Back for the fourth year is Lou Palmer in the northeast turn. In 1958, his first year with us, Lou was planning a normal report of the first lap fight for the lead. Instead, he ad-libbed his way gracefully through the 16-car pileup. Due to the speed coming out of the back straightaway, this spot has always been a hot one. On the northeast turn now, and Lou Palmer.
4: And our position, one we've learned to love. Perched hard against the outside retaining wall in the stand, we look down 60 feet across the track as it widens in this number three turn to the white line. The bank is only 9 degrees 12 minutes, almost flat at the speeds we'll be watching today. And we'll be watching hard for you throughout the day. Now back to you in the tower.
0: Moving right around the track, we stop at the northwest turn where my oldest veteran reporter is stationed. Jim Shelton joined me on this broadcast back in 1950. He's seen many a thrilling moment to report to you. He saw Bill Vukovich drop out on that turn with just 8 laps to go before he would have received the checkered flag in 1952. Here now on the number four corner, Jim Shelton.
5: All right, Sid, and hi, everybody, from corner number four, the northwest turn, just before they head into the long home stretch, which is the brick paving. We have a close perch here. We can almost touch the cars as they swing around this long northwest curve. Keep listening. We'll be here to report. Let's hope we have a safe race. Now here again is Sid.
0: All right, Jim, now we come off the racetrack as the pace car does to our three pickup points in the pit area. The pits are 1,307 feet in length. The concrete wall separates the pits from the running area. We divided the pit reporting spots into three parts, so each reporter will have room to interview drivers as they leave the race and get accurate data about the cars near them. At the north end of the pit section is a six-year veteran of the Speedway Network, Jack Shapiro.
6: Our location, Sid, is just behind the wall in the north pits. From this vantage point, we'll report to you the pit activities of 16 racing cars and crews. Within range of our microphone, Troy Ruttman, the 1952 500 champion. Roger Ward, the winner in 59. Jack Brabham, a world champion and the first foreign entrant to make the field since 52. Split seconds here in the pits can make all the difference. We'll be watching all of the action in the north pits. For right now, back to the tower.
0: In the center of the pit area is Luke Walton. This is Luke's eighth year on this broadcast, and he will shortly be interviewing the pace car driver right before the race start. Now to start what is a long and hot day working the center pit area, Luke Walton.
7: The pits have been called the nerve center of the race, the world's greatest super service station. Here in the center area of the pits, 50 efficient men shave seconds, vital seconds, in replacing tires, refueling, replacing a driver's goggles, and jutting a cool drink of water on a long stick to a thirsty driver. All this in mere ticks of a stopwatch. Here, much of the drama of the race unfolds, and we'll be reporting this chapter of it. But now, back to Sid in the tower.
0: At the far south end of the pit area, our next reporter, Johnny Peterson, serving his third year with us, the last two on the southeast turn. But this year, we moved him to the south pit, where he also will move to Victory Lane near the end of the race and do the interview with the winner. Come in, John Peterson.
8: Thanks, Sid. Looking forward to it. Victory Lane, and we're located right in the middle of the south pits. Eddie Sachs on the wall here to our immediate front. The signs of nervousness are in his face. He's taping his goggles. Godspeed, certainly, to Eddie and all 33 of the field. Sid, back to you in the tower.
0: So, fans, as you see, our crew is experienced and dedicated. They spent countless hours at the track this past month preparing for this day and any eventuality. We trust they will do their usual fine job reporting accurately, smoothly, and rapidly. And back in the broadcast booth in the tower with me and three others who make this show move. Our producer, Bill Dean, whose job it is to coordinate all of the points we have just met, keep the stopwatch on the station breaks and the commercial cutaways, and in general keep us calmed down so we may transmit some of the apparent coolness to you. Truly, each of us has difficulty being anything but in high gear all day long, watching the 500 and reporting it to you. Bill Dean here is our producer for the 11th year today. Allow me to present two more of the staff. Charlie Brockman, here for the ninth year. Charlie will keep track of cars out of the race, cars still running, and their positions. This year, we will have a complete listing several times throughout the day of all cars running and their positions past the first 10. And Charlie will handle that for us. Good morning, Charlie.
9: Good morning, Sid, and we'll be watching this race with the same excitement that you will, and we'll be trying to keep track of the cars. We also have Johnny DeCamp and Bill Fliedemeyer standing by to help us keep track of this very complex and complicated race.
0: Very good. After the last 2 years' experiment of having a veteran driver sit alongside and give his observations, mail is poured in with compliments on the fine job done by Freddie Agabation. A driver can spot things unknown to any non-driver, and we're proud of our choice of Fred. Now retired from racing, but a member of the Champion Spark Plug Company's highway safety program, Fred has really been around this racetrack. He held the pole position here in 1952, finished fourth in 53, and he had competed in 11 consecutive 500s before he hung up his helmet. A few nights ago, he stepped down as president of the most exclusive club in the world, the Champion 100 Mile an Hour Club. To help analyze the race, here is Freddie Agabation.
10: Thank you, Sid Collins. Again, it's a real privilege to be working with you and the Speedway Network on this program, and we're looking for a real safe, fast race, and I do hope the records fall with no problems whatsoever. Thank you very much, Sid.
0: Thank you, Fred, and I know that you'll have many bits of observation to pass along to us today. Now, golden balloons have been sent skyward, not from the gigantic tent, but from individual members of the Purdue University Marching Band in preparation for our national anthem, which will be rendered momentarily. I think before we give the anthem, we'll swing down to the starting line and this interview, because Luke Walton is standing alongside the beautiful golden pace car to commemorate the golden anniversary year of this speedway. Here is Luke Walton.
11: Standing beside the golden anniversary pace car with Sam Hanks and Tony Holman. Sam, is it your responsibility in driving the pace car to stay so many yards ahead of the pack, or is it the responsibility of the first row cars to stay so many yards behind you?
12: Well, actually, I think, Luke, it's the responsibility of the car, the pole car in the front row, to stay so many yards behind us. We set the pace in the parade lap and the pace lap, and they are supposed to retain a certain distance behind us. We make the parade lap at about an average of 60 miles an hour, which gives the cars a nice running continuity and no shake, and they can all form in their formations and retain that up until the starting time.
11: And speaking of formations, Tony, the cars are all lined up nicely at the starting line when you take them around the track. As you go around that trip, is it very much a difficulty to keep the cars in formation?
13: No, I wouldn't say actually there's any difficulty at all in keeping the cars in formation. We have the best drivers in the world, and if they have their minds to it, why, they could keep three abreast almost any time they care to.
11: Last year, it was a mighty fine formation all the way around.
13: Yes, it was. The only thing we have to watch out for, that somebody didn't pull a sneaker along the line and try to get out of his own position, which they all have a tendency maybe to do at times.
11: Thank you very much, gentlemen, and have a nice trip and a good, clean start. And now back to the tower and Sid Collins.
0: Thank you very much, Luke, for the fine interview, and everyone is now straining. The official pictures are being taken here of the drivers, mechanics, and the individual race cars, of course, and the officials all lined up in front. And this is the golden anniversary, and a special preview was given today for the benefit of those folks who were perhaps here back in 1911. Three famous race cars of early vintage were at the line with their equally famous drivers.
14: Heading that parade was the 1911 Marmon Wasp, the actual car number 32, with Ray Haroon at the wheel driving. Haroon drove that same car to victory 50 years ago. And next in line was the 1914 Duesenberg number 10 with Captain Eddie Rickenbacker driving. Rick was a relief driver in the first 500 and drove this Duesenberg to 10th place in 1914. Also in the parade of famous cars was the 1915 Stutz Special number 8, which Earl Cooper drove to 4th place at Indianapolis. And now our national anthem.

our national anthem rendered by the Purdue University Marching Band as Gold Balloons Go Skyward. And now, fans, stay tuned for the greatest spectacle in racing. Back in the Master Control Tower here at Indianapolis, Indiana, once again, here is the lineup for the 500-mile race. However, on the racetrack itself, standing alongside to commemorate Memorial Day in the north, taps are to be played for a reverent pause. So we recall the immense cost that's been paid so we might have our free way of life.

Today's lineup, front row, pole position, car number 12, Eddie Sachs, Allentown, Pennsylvania, the Dean Van Line Special. Number 3, Don Branson, Champaign, Illinois, the Hoover Motor Express Special. Number 99, Jim Herdebeast, Venice, California, the Daimler Special. Second row, car number 2, Roger Ward, Indianapolis, Indiana, Del Webb, Sun City Special. Number 98, Parnelli Jones, Torrance, California, Agajanian's Willard Battery Special. 97, Dick Rathman, Rosella, Illinois, Jim Robbins Special. Third row, car number 1, A.J. Foyt, Houston, Texas, Bose Sealfast Special. Number 8, Len Sutton, Portland, Oregon, Bryan Heating and Cooling Special. And number 14, Bill Cheeseburg, Tucson, Arizona, the Dean Van Line Special. Car number 33 on the inside of the fourth row, Eddie Johnson, Cuyahoga Falls, Ohio, the Jim Robbins Special. Number 4, Jim Rathman, Miami, Florida, the Simonized Special. And number 15, Wayne Weiler, Phoenix, Arizona, the Hopkins Coral Harbor Special. Fifth row, number 17, Jack Brabham, Sydney, Australia, the Kimberly Cooper Climax, the only foreign car in the race. Now here's Mr. Mel Torme singing Back Home Again in Indiana.

0: Mr. Mel Torme and back home again in Indiana. We'll continue with our lineup in just a moment, but now for the immortal words and Tony Holman, we switch you to the front of the pack and Luke Walton.
1: Ahead of the 33. Here we go. Down there, right just behind the 100th anniversary pace car. The mechanics are putting down the hood, getting everything in readiness, and the band is leaving the track. And the Golden Girl and everything. The balloons have gone up, the bombs have detonated, and the car was ready for Tony Hawk to give the official start of the race, and we have a moment waiting for those words. Just a minute, we'll be ready for Tony Holman, who's standing right here in this golden anniversary car, full equipped, and it has a camera on it to take pictures of the starting seat. But we'll say it's a cool and calm day, and it should be ideal for racing. And now, the cars are already down there. They still have the battery carts out, ready to start them. And as soon as the official word is given, the cars will be started, and we'll have the race going underway. The chief steward here, Harlan Fengler, is ready down here by the pace car, and he has given the sign to the boys. And just a minute, we'll have now. We're about ready to go now for those official words to start the race. Gathered around the car, all the cameramen taking pictures of Tony Holman and Sam Hanks. Sam Hanks will drive the car, of course, as we told you earlier in our broadcast. And now, we're all ready for those official words, the most famous words in racing, to be given by Tony Holman. Just a minute now, the introduction on the public address system is being given, and we'll have it all set for you. Here, he says, and here he is.
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0: Sorry about the transmission difficulty. We tried a shortwave unit today to be sure that we could stay with Tony Holman. If you know Tony, he's all over this racetrack, and so instead of a live pickup, we tried a shortwave relay, and we did the best we could, but at least we got his voice on. The start of the engine's now roaring. The call has been given. The parade lap will be started in just a moment. This is one of the greatest thrills in sport. The driver, of course, is tense with the parade lap, then a pace lap, and he'll have a chance to relax a bit. The engine is cold. The rear axle gears and engine bearings need a chance to warm up. These two laps will do that. And Freddie, how do you as a driver feel right now?
1: Well, right now I've got goose pimples and I'm vibrating. I never vibrated this badly when I was in the event, Sid. And honest to gosh, those automobiles look lovely out there.
0: Well, let us take a check now and be sure that all cars are underway. The multicolored balloons are floating skyward. All the cars seem to be starting all right. The last few lines are in front of us. They're moving down toward the southwest turn. We'll continue with our lineup when we get the opportunity, but to pick up all the color of this tremendous spectacle, here is Bill Frosch in the southwest turn.
2: My glasses are trained on that turn, and they're just beginning to come around it now, Sid, just into my view. That beautiful golden pace car out in front leads an Easter basket full of color. Nothing could rival the color of these cars. The bright yellow of Jim Hurtubise, number 99, Demmler Special. The bright blue of Sutton's number 8, Bryant Special. And they're beautiful and moving. And moving now toward Mike Ahern.
3: We see them, Bill. They're coming into our view now. Beautiful spray of color here. 33 cars in perfect line. A blend of color and craftsmanship as they pass us at the moment. You can hear the engines in the background. A splash of color outlined against the infield in the back. As if it were all planned this way, the colors moving in perfect precision. Row by row by row, the gold on blue, the white on silver. Now to the backstretch and Bernie Herrmann.
4: Well, thank you, Mike. The air is alive with excitement, and there is magic in the powerful roar of the race cars as they come toward us and in front of the grandstands packed here as elsewhere around the track. You can hear them now, and the fans are packed in solid. Racing fans from all over the world, race fans whose eyes now rush to catch a favorite car and a favorite driver, Ruttman, Ward, Rathman, the black and gold, maybe a rookie like Roger McCluskey, or Norm Hall to the undaunted Don Davis, his metallic blue car with the white numerals 83 glides by on the outside row number 9, 10, 11, 12, and on to Lou Palmer, the northeast turn.
5: Perfect timing, Bernie. They are just now entering the turn, coming in slowly. Slowly meaning turnpike speed, 60, 65 miles an hour, but they'll be doubling that and then adding to it. They flash by us now, first, second, third, fourth row, and so on down through the full pack of 11. The rear of the parade lap now is beginning to line up. It's coming into perfect accord now with the purple, yellow, and red. Lining up, all look like they're in good shape, and Jim, I think you'll be picking them up now.
6: It seems as though that this parade lap is moving faster this year. This is the eye, ear, nose, and throat sensation. A beautiful sight to the eye, a roar to the ears as you can hear them go by. The smell of exhaust to the nose and a real throat clutcher for suspense. They're past Eddie Sachs, Don Branson, Jim Hurtubise, Roger Ward, Parnelli Jones, Dick Rathman. They're all past now, and a beautiful sight to you, I know, Sid Collins in the tower.
0: Jim, this sight has no equal in sport for suspense and drama. 33 powerful racing machines and a track ablaze with color. Salute bombs erupting, thousands of voices cheering and screaming Godspeed to these drivers. The drivers strain to be underway on their long trip of 500 miles. The pace car goes by. The 33 cars in almost perfect alignment. And now we're into the actual pace lap itself as the cars get this two-lap warm-up in preparation for 200 more turning left. Now the cars are moving into the southwest turn. Again, Bill Frosch.
2: Here they come in perfect formation. The first, second, third, fourth, fifth, sixth, seventh, eighth, ninth, tenth, and 11th rows. 33 cars lined up, running perfectly as they come by us. Move on down the short south chute and to Mike Ahern.
3: All right, Bill, we can see them now in the glasses as they make the swing around the southeast turn. In perfect line, as you say. The tension can be seen on every driver's face. Helmets fixed firmly in place. Gloved hands tightly gripping the wheel. You can see the muscles flexing. They're passing us right now. Perfect line. Steady, steady. They make the southeast turn. They're in the backstretch, and it must be a beautiful sight to you, Bernie Herrmann.
4: Yes, it is, Mike Ahern. We're straining to see them now. We do see them. We can almost hear them rolling aggressively, confidentially, and competently down this long 3,300-foot backstretch. Each row of three having 50 feet to divide between them if they so desire. And here they come. The pace car first, and then, of course, Sachs and Branson, Hurtubise, Ward, Benelli, Jones, Dick Rathman, all going on by. Likeable Bob Christie on the inside of row number six passes quickly, and on they go in the northeast turn, and come on in, Lou Palmer.
5: And again, they are making the approach at just this moment, lined up like a precision drill team. And this precision all soon to be over with as the real break for the lead begins as they cross the starting line in this next circle round. Jim Hurtubise just a little higher than the rest, now back in line. And precision is the word throughout. All of the cars have now passed us. They're through this quarter-mile turn, entering finally the north short chute, and over to Jim Shelton in number four.
6: All right, Lou, and this pace lap is quite a lot quicker than the parade lap. This is almost it. Here in our northwest corner, this is the spot where miles per hour pick up considerably because this number four corner heads the long home stretch and the race will be on, but they are not turned loose yet. The speed picks up. They're in the home stretch. They're on the brakes right at the moment. Let's see who gets out on top. Sid Collins, call him.
0: The golden pace car will make an abrupt cut into the pits at a 45-degree angle at 90 miles an hour. Here they come down the main straightaway for the world's fastest flying start. There's the green flag, and the 500-mile race is on. Into the first turn they go, and here is Bill Frosch.
2: Watching and waiting. Out in front now is Eddie Sachs, closely followed by Jim Hurtubise, and now to Mike Ahern.
3: All right, Bill, we've got them as they come out of the turn. It is Sachs on the inside. Hurtubise challenges for the lead. They get close, but it's Hurtubise. Hurtubise takes the lead. He cuts inside. Bernie Herrmann on the backstretch.
4: We're still waiting to see. We're waiting now as Hurtubise in front, and it's Sachs, and then Ward, and now back to Lou Palmer.
5: Quite spotless by the car yet, Bernie, as the bombs go off, signaling 11 o'clock. Jim Hurtubise leading in. Hurtubise, then Sachs, then we see immediately behind Ward. And so Hurtubise holds the lead and extends it into the short chute. Hurtubise, car in front, over to Jim Shelton.
6: Hurtubise is still number one. Sachs is number two. Branson is number three. And now to call this race for you, the voice of the 500, our chief announcer, Sid Collins.
0: It's not a golden car, but a canary yellow for the 50th anniversary of the Sachs. And Bill Cheeseburg, the 15th Grand Line car, running 1, 2, 3. Eddie Sachs from Allentown, Pennsylvania. Bill Cheeseburg from Tucson, Arizona. And Jim Hurtubise from Torrance, California. A bit of a cross-section here of the nation in Indianapolis, Indiana this morning as the 500-mile race has completed its first lap with the rookie, who was unable to make 150 this year but almost did it in qualification last year to set the one-lap and four-lap time trial records, Jimmy Hurtubise, 28 years old, 5'8", 165, with two children, Karen, age 3, and Patricia, 19 months, right now thrilling to the roar of an Offenhauser engine in his number 99 Daimler Special. Born in North Tonawanda, New York, now in Lenox, California, engine on the left side, flat to the right, and Jimmy was the rookie of the year last year. We are now underway for the 500, and here they come down the main stretch for the second lap. And in a moment, Charlie Brockman will have the top 10 for us if he's able to check them this time. It's Hurtubise first. Bill Cheeseburg is taking second. Eddie Sachs is third. On the outside, we have Roger Ward running fifth and fourth in there. Freddie, if you caught that one, perhaps Charlie did as he's jotting down all 10.
1: 37 went on number through.
0: Charlie, if you have a rundown there for us, perhaps you caught them all.
7: All right, Sid, I think I have about 10 of them. Here's Don Branson in the pit on the second lap. The leader was Hurtubise. Second was Cheeseburg all the way from the third row. Third was Sachs. Fourth was Dick Rathman. Fifth was Ward. Sixth was Parnelli Jones. Seventh was Jim Rathman. Eighth was A.J. Foyt. Ninth was Wayne Wyler. Tenth was Len Sutton. 11th was A.J. Shepard. And 12th was Eddie Johnson. That's the way they stood at the end of two laps.
0: Thank you very much, Charlie. I think I'll continue to tell the folks around the country who's in this event because so many things happen with the anthem and the taps and so on at the beginning of the color here for the Golden Anniversary 500. As they come by now for the third lap, we'll pick up the leaders. Jimmy Hurtubise way out in front. Bill Cheeseburg second. Eddie Sachs is third. Roger Ward is fighting with Dick Rathman for fourth, and they're about tied, and now the field is ringing out, and Branson came into the pits, and he is still there, having considerable trouble coming in on the second lap. Don Branson qualified for the inside of the first row this year in his Hoover Motor Express Special. Don is from Champaign, Illinois, and this is his third 500, and they're having considerable trouble, and perhaps we'll have some information from our man in the pits as soon as he finds out what has happened. To continue now with our lineup in the fifth row, we had number 73, A.J. Shepard, number 28, Gene Hartley, Shepard from Mitchell, Indiana, and Hartley from Indianapolis, Shepard in the Travel on Trailer Special, and Hartley in the John Shellick Special. In the sixth row, number 32, Bob Christie, number 10, Paul Goldsmith, and number 7, Shorty Templeman. Seventh row, number 86, Eb Rose, 41, Johnny Boyd, and 45, Jack Turner. Eighth row, number 52, Troy Ruttman, 55, Jimmy DeWalt, and number 16, Bobby Grimm. In the ninth row, and here they come for the fourth lap, and Hurtubise is still way in front. Second, Cheeseburg. Third, Eddie Sachs. Fourth, Roger Ward. Fifth, Jim Rathman has moved into fifth place. Sixth is Dick Rathman. And seventh, Escape My Sight at 140-some miles per hour. We'll be having the official rundown of the speeds. And as you know, all of the 10-lap records, with the exception of 110 and 120 by Ward, were rewritten last year by Sachs, Ward, Ruttman, and Rathman. And we'll give you in more detailed reports the numbers of the cars and the names as Charlie reads them more slowly when they come in. Charlie?
7: Sid, we have a report that might be of interest to some people. Jack Brabham is now running 19th. He started 13th. He's now running 19th.
0: Of course, there is tremendous interest this year in this foreign entrant. Jack Brabham, whom we have gotten to know and like very much here at the Speedway, is entered in the Kimberly Cooper Climax car, the only rear-engine car on the track from the Cooper Coventry factory in England. And Jack is the world road racing champion the past 2 years. Right now, we're going to switch to Luke Walton in the center pit. Come in, Luke.
8: Ow. This is not a routine pit stop here in the pit of Don Branson. Bill Earle is standing out in front of the car, and Roy Sherman and Bill Spangler, Joe Langley, three of the over-the-wall pit crew of the Branson car number 3, are working on the engine. They have the hood all peeled back, and they're working down there below. It's someplace down below the bottom part of the engine, and now they're trying to get the car started. They've been working there for quite a while. Branson is out of the car, over by the pit wall, taking a little rest, a little respite here right at the start of the race. There's something wrong with the engine. It's down low in the engine. We can't tell just exactly what it is right now, but they're trying to get it started, and as soon as we get more of the developments of this trouble, we'll have it for you. But right now, back to Sid.
0: All right, Luke, thank you very much. New fans know last year when Roger Ward killed his engine and lost 40 seconds, it made a tremendous difference. Here is Branson for several minutes in the pit and not even back in the cockpit yet. Now on the fifth lap, we have Hurtubise considerably in front. Second, Eddie Sachs. Third, Roger Ward. Fourth, Jim Rathman. And fifth, Bill Cheeseburg. That's the way they stand right now. We'll be back at the Speedway in 60 seconds. Now stay tuned for the greatest spectacle in racing. Back at the Indianapolis Motor Speedway once again, where we're in the seventh lap, and Jim Hurtubise has still been leading this race. Freddie Agabation, what do you think of this tremendous rookie's performance thus far?
1: Well, he's a tremendous driver, and he has a fine piece of equipment. As you remember, that equipment has finished second out here and third, as well as running out in the lead today. Right at the present time, he has approximately a 600-foot lead, and he's leading and running in very good shape. He's getting into the corners real nice, and he doesn't seem to be pushing the car over its limits, and he's not pushing himself over the limits. However, on Don Branson's car here, I just had the glasses on him. They're working in the basement portion of that engine, and Don Branson, the way he took off his crash helmet when he crawled out of the car, indicates that the car is all done. They may be able to get her going later, but it's a waste of time, Sid.
0: Well, Fred, you may be interested in knowing, I know our fans around the world will be, that a new record has been set, the oldest record on the books here, held in 1956 by Jim Rathman, has been broken on the first lap. The old record was set by Jim at 138.867 miles per hour. The new record set by Jim Hurtubise for the end of the first lap was 139.904 miles per hour.
1: And I think you'll see that all the way through this race, Sid.
0: Well, let us certainly hope we continue having a green flag all the way in a safe race so we can see this tremendous speed in the competition.
1: Well, Charlie? I'm sure proud of the boys the way they're using their head.
7: Sid, at this point, Hurtubise is leading by 4.5 seconds, and Roger Ward has just taken second place. Ward is second, Sachs is third, Jim Rathman fourth, Parnelli Jones is fifth, Wayne Weiler sixth, Bill Cheeseburg has dropped back to seventh place now, A.J. Foyt is eighth, Dick Rathman is ninth, Len Sutton is tenth, A.J. Shepard is 11th, it's Troy Ruttman 12th, Paul Goldsmith 13th, and Johnny Boyd 14th, Eddie Johnson is 15th, Bob Christie is 16th, and Lloyd Ruby is 17th. And that's as far back as we've been able to get so far, Sid, as they're still closely bunched and our pencil just won't work any faster. Hurtubise is running laps better than 145 miles an hour. He's running better than 145 at this time.
0: We did very well there, Charlie, because the unofficial tower out here only lists them until 9, so we're way ahead of that right now. But here now, officially, for those who are keeping charts at home, the leader's at the end of the first lap. First, number 99, Jim Hurtubise. Second, number 12, Eddie Sachs. Third, number 14, Bill Cheeseburg. Fourth, number 97, Dick Rathman. Fifth, car number 2, Roger Ward. Sixth, number 98, Parnelli Jones. Seventh, number 1, A.J. Foyt. Eighth, number 4, Jim Rathman. Ninth, number 8, Len Sutton. And 10th, number 15, Wayne Wyler. Now at the end of the second lap, number 99 was first. Number 14, which was Cheeseburg, was second. They reversed the position to Sachs. Eddie Sachs, number 12, was third. Dick Rathman, number 97, was fourth. Fifth was number 2, Roger Ward. Sixth was 98, Parnelli Jones. Seventh was Jim Rathman, number 4. Eighth was A.J. Foyt, number 1. Ninth was number 15, Wayne Wyler, number 15. And 10th was number 8, Len Sutton. We'll have the leaders officially for you, for those keeping charts, at 4 laps in just a moment. Charlie?
7: Sid, I have the 10-lap standings that I took down unofficially, the 10-lap standings, and we'll give them so that the people can start their charts that keep them every 10 laps or at 25 miles. The leader, number 99, Jim Hurtubise, first. Second, number 2, Roger Ward, and he is about 4 seconds behind. Third, Jim Rathman in number 4. Jim Rathman, number 4, third, but we see now that Parnelli Jones, who at 10 laps was fifth, has now moved into fourth. So fifth at 10 laps was number 98, Parnelli Jones. Sixth, number 12, Eddie Sachs. Seventh, number 15, Wayne Wyler. Eighth, number 1, A.J. Foyt. Ninth, number 14, Bill Cheeseburg. And 10th, number 97, Dick Rathman. So from 1st to 10th, 99 Hurtubise, 2 Ward, 4 Rathman, 98 Jones, 12 Sachs, 15 Wyler, 1 Foyt, 14 Bill Cheeseburg, 97 Dick Rathman, and 8 Len Sutton. That's at the end of 10 laps.
0: And now at the center pit area, here is Luke Walton standing by with Don Branson. Come in, Luke.
9: Yes, Sid, the 500-mile race has had many heartbreaks in its history, and already today one has developed when Don Branson, after finishing just 2 laps, is out of the race with engine trouble. And here is Don. Don, what happened?
10: Luke, I don't know exactly. It started missing on the first lap, and of course it done it coming down the home straightaway here, and I had to complete another lap. And when I come through the pit gate up there, something happened. I think maybe we dropped a valve.
9: I know the folks over in Champaign, Illinois, Don, are very much interested in the progress that you've made here at the track, at the Speedway. You finished fourth last year, right?
10: Yes, I did.
9: Now, what about now? The race is yet young. Do you plan on getting any relief work?
10: Yes, I'm going to go down and see my mechanic I drove for last year. Maybe his car will need some relief, or maybe our second car will need some.
9: Thank you very much, Don, and I hope you get that relief job, and we'll be going back to the tower now for the progress of the race with Sid Collins.
10: I want to
0: go ahead, Luke. Does Don have a word to say?
9: Yes, Sid, just a minute, please.
0: Go ahead.
10: I want to say how sorry I am for all of my friends throughout the nation who are following me, and it was one of those things, I guess. I feel sorry for my boss and my crew. We'll be back next year.
9: All right, thank you very much, Don, and now back to Sid.
0: I'm sure he'll be back next year because Don Branson from Champaign, Illinois, is a tremendous charger in his Huber Motor Express car. We're very sorry this boy who qualified so well at 146.843 to start in the center of the first row had to be the first man out of the lineup. He's a teammate of the youngest driver in the race. Bobby Marshman is 24 years old from Pottstown, Pennsylvania, so Huber still has another car in the event with a chance for victory today. Officially, at the end of 4 laps, the time was 4 minutes, 10 and 57 hundred seconds. The speed was 143.627 miles per hour. This is a new record, the old record set by Roger Ward in 1960 at 141.432, so we're all more than 2 miles per hour faster than last year at this point. We also had a new record set at the end of 5 miles or 2 laps and 2.5 miles and 1 lap, all by Jim Hurtubise, that Hercules of the Speedway, that sizzling rookie last year who became the Rookie of the Year as he established new 1 lap and 4 lap qualification records. of 149.601 and 149.056 miles per hour to become the fastest traveler ever at Indianapolis. And just the wink of an eyelash, 16 one-hundredths of a second difference between his speed and the very elusive 150-mile-per-hour lap here at Indianapolis, which many thought would be accomplished this year but was not, and perhaps will be next year. They'll be looking forward to it for sure. The race continues. We're on the 14th lap right now, and Herdebees is still out in front, and we'll have the standings for you again in just 1 minute. Now, fans, stay tuned for the greatest spectacle in racing. Back in the Master Control Tower here again at the Indianapolis Motor Speedway, where the day is ideal for racing. Fair and mild, high temperature in the low 70s, the wind from the east-southeast at about 7 miles an hour, and this afternoon it should increase to 10 to 15 miles an hour. Freddie, would you say this is perhaps ideal racing weather?
1: I would say it's ideal racing weather, not only from windy standpoint, but from humidity as well, because atmospheric temperatures and pressures right now are ideal for the high performance these cars require. Now, these boys are running not only fast but smooth, and the equipment is holding up well, with the exception of Don Branson's unlucky mishap a short while ago, and I understand he had a fuel injector problem, running out of fuel. It's all yours, old buddy.
0: Okay, Fred, thank you, old buddy. And here's Charlie Brockman again.
7: Sid, at this point, Roger Ward seems to have taken some of the gap away from Jim Herdebees. He's about 3.5 seconds back. That means he's picked up a second. That isn't much, but he has picked up a second. And Parnelli Jones, who is now running third, is 7 seconds out of the lead. Back in the pack, there is a tremendous battle going on among A.J. Shepard, Eddie Johnson, Troy Ruttman, and Paul Goldsmith. They've been changing positions on just about every lap. And Len Sutton has started to move. He passed Dick Rathman just a lap ago, and coming down the last time, he passed Bill Cheeseburg. Eddie Sachs and Jim Rathman are running right together in fourth and fifth. A.J. Foyt just a slight distance back in sixth position. Now we see that Sutton has gotten away from Cheeseburg and Rathman and has put a little distance between himself and those two machines. But Herdebees continues to lead now by about 3.5 seconds. The field is beginning to spread out, although there's a big jam up back there from about 10th through 20th place, and Jack Brabham has improved his position by 2 since the last time we reported. He's now running 17th. Sid?
0: Thank you. Here are the standings of the leaders at the end of 10 laps officially, or 25 miles, a new record. 144.189 in this traffic here. 144.189 set by Jim Herdebees in car number 99. The old record was Roger Ward in 1960 at 141.999, or 3.5 to almost 4 miles per hour faster. In second place, the end of 10 laps, or 25 miles, number 2, Roger Ward. Third, number 12, Eddie Sachs. Fourth, number 4, Jim Rathman. Fifth, number 98, Parnelli Jones. Sixth, number 14, Bill Cheeseburg. Seventh, number 1, A.J. Foyt. Eighth, number 97, Dick Rathman. Ninth, number 8, Len Sutton. And 10th, number 33, Little Eddie Johnson. And amusingly enough, getting into the crowd today, which is the biggest crowd ever in Speedway history, unofficially estimated at 225,000 or more, Len Sutton was caught in a traffic jam right next to my car. He leaned out of the car, Freddie, and he said, Sid, do you think we'll make it? And I said, well, I hope we both do, but it's probably more important you get there than I. And he did, and he's doing well so far.
1: Well, old buddy, I'm glad you made it, and I'm glad he made it. I'd like to make a comment on the front runners, if I may, Sid. In Herdebees setting the pace here, if you'll notice, Ward running in second place, Parnelli Jones in third, as well as Jim Rathman in fourth. They're all playing a waiting game right now. They're using their head and using it well. I'd like to commend all of the boys for the way they're running today.
0: I think we have to compliment particularly Herdebees, because last year he was complained about by many as being a little bit too hot for this speedway, and some of the drivers worried about him, but he seems to have gained a great amount of maturity and level-headedness since last year, don't you think,
1: well,
0: Fred?
1: Well, frankly, I believe that, yes, 100%, because he has matured tremendously in his driving experience. And I think he was underrated last year. I overrated him much higher than many people did. And I think he's a tremendous boy, and he uses his head. And I think you can look forward to he and Parnelli Jones as rookies. Herdebees being a rookie last year, of course, and Parnelli this year. Great things happening to those boys.
0: I think we should mention here and pause for a moment, Fred and Charlie, that 2 weeks ago Friday, the entire sporting world was stunned by the tragic passing of Tony Bettenhausen, one of racing's greatest and best-loved drivers. Today's race would have been Tony's 15th in Indianapolis, and we all certainly miss him very much. We know you fans everywhere will take advantage of an opportunity to participate in the erection of a fitting memorial to Tony, a much-needed hospital in his hometown of Tinley Park, Illinois. A drive is now underway for funds to construct this hospital, and contributions, large or no matter how small, will be greatly appreciated. So if you'd like to assist in this worthwhile cause and send your contribution, mail it to Box 1, Tinley Park, Illinois. Box 1, because he was the number one citizen of that town, Tinley Park, Illinois, and help perpetuate the memory of one of the greatest competitors of all time, Tony Bettenhausen's Memorial Hospital Fund, Box 1, Tinley Park, Illinois. Do it today. Not to be maudlin, but I know that wherever Tony is, he'd love to be in this race, and he's probably watching. Charlie, how are we doing on the 20th lap, unofficially?
7: Sid, on the 20th lap, unofficially, here are the standings. First, Jim Hurtubise in number 99. Number 99, Hurtubise first, and he's moving up to about to lap Norm Hall, who is running 32nd at the moment. Norm Hall about 400 feet in front of him, and Hurtubise will soon be lapping him. Second is number 2, Roger Ward. Roger Ward, number 2, second. Third, number 98, Parnelli Jones. Fourth, number 4, Jim Rathman. Fifth, number 12, Eddie Sachs. Sixth, number 1, A.J. Foyt. Seventh, number 15, Wayne Wyler. Eighth, number 8, Len Sutton. Len Sutton, number 8, is 8. Ninth, number 97, Dick Rathman. Tenth, number 14, Bill Cheeseburg. And we're going to give you some more. We'll give these quickly, though, so that we can review the top 10. In 11th, it's A.J. Shepard. 12th is Troy Ruttman. 13th is Eddie Johnson. 14th is Paul Goldsmith. 15th is Johnny Boyd. 16th is Don Davis. 17th is Lloyd Ruby. 18th is Jack Brabham. 19th is Eb Rose. 20th is Jack Turner. And 21st is Shorty Templeman. And here is Hurtubise lapping Norm Hall and still running in first place. And we'll repeat the top 10 again so you can write them down on your charts. First, number 99, Hurtubise. Second, number 2, Ward. Third, number 98, Parnelli Jones. Fourth, number 4, Jim Rathman. Fifth, number 12, Sachs. Sixth, number 1, Foyt. Seventh, number 15, Wyler. Eighth, number 8, Sutton. Ninth, number 97, Dick Rathman. And 10th, number 14, Bill Cheeseburg. Sid?
0: I'd like to say hello to some of our good racing friends who are not here today, particularly our good pals out in Glendale, California, Lila and Johnny Parsons. We certainly have missed them this month. And he's the 1950 winner, as you know, and many of your friends said to be sure and say hi to Johnny and Lila. Gene Marsnack and Andy Granatelli had a nice wire from Andy this morning. Of course, the Novi missed the race this year. We're looking forward to the return of that car and hope they have much better luck in 1962. And our good friend Duke Nealon, wherever he may be. Here's a man who knows all the drivers and has for many years, and also through research got to know the ones who are here since 1911 in a fine new book entitled 500 Miles to Go, which has just been released and written by the publicity director of the Speedway, Mr. Al Blemker. Al, I think that the 50 years of progress in the past and those in the future you talked about in your book are coming true today with this tremendous start and new record.
10: That's for certain, Sid. The way you measure progress in the automotive field, the automotive industry, out here is the records made on the track, and we're breaking all of them so far today.
0: Well, it's been a wonderfully safe race, and golly, we certainly hope it continues that way, Al.
10: I'm sure it will, Sid, and
0: I think you could write a whole new book about the golden anniversary celebration you gave us with the old cars and the track.
10: It was certainly quite a show today, and I'm sure everybody here is really getting a terrific bang out of automobile racing at its best.
0: And we loved your golden balloon touch, too.
10: Thank you.
0: And those of you who want to read a book, which is, I think, one of the best ever written about the 500, by Al Blemker, 500 Miles to Go. And thanks for the wonderful work you did on it, Al.
10: Thank you, Sid.
0: Right, Mr. Al Blemker. Now, Freddie is sitting by like an old racehorse here, I think, or a fire horse, just watching everything and wishing he were out there. Because, Fred, when you sat on the pole, did you jump for the lead the first time around?
1: No, my little Jewel wouldn't accelerate that well. I had, of course, that was the Cummins diesel, and it wouldn't accelerate. However, I do want to comment on something. Roger Ward's car, if you'll notice on the left side of the tail assembly, directly behind the rear wheel, is leaking a little bit of oil. Oil's
0: wow.
1: seeping in there, and I'm worried about where it's coming from.
0: When Fred says that,
1: it's
0: something to watch for. Fans, stay tuned for the greatest spectacle in racing. Back at the Speedway once again, and I think that our remote points are having a pretty easy day, and actually I hope it continues that way. But nevertheless, for just 5 seconds apiece, let's see how they're getting along. On the southwest turn, what's doing down there, Bill Frosch?
2: watching these cars race around down there, Sid, and it's a beautiful job that Jim Hurtubise is doing, leading the pack. Number 16, Bobby Grimm, emits a little smoke as he comes by us now and goes down into the southeast turn. He's slowing down. Now back to you.
0: All right, Bill, the southeast, what do you see out there, Mike Ahern?
3: Right here, Sid, and Bobby Grimm is trailing a thin line of blue smoke, and it gets heavier as he comes around. He's slowed down in that back stretch. Another puff goes, and he's way down. Bernie Herrmann, maybe he can see it. Back to you, Sid.
0: Bernie, can you see that in the back stretch?
4: Yes, I can, Sid. Grimm has slowed down considerably into the inside of his pack now, and it looks like he's going to come in for a pit stop, although you really can't tell. We've noticed Bratton traveling in a cluster, this time of Roger McCluskey and Shorty Templeman. Seems to be taking his time and, of course, making speed at the same time. Back to you, Sid.
0: Our second pit stop's been made today. Jimmy Daywalt of the Schultz Fueling Equipment Special, Jimmy from Indianapolis, Indiana, skidded on in and didn't decide to stop and kept on going back out. Freddie has the glasses on him. They told him to go ahead out. Fred, what'd you see in the binoculars?
1: I don't know. He just pulled in the pits and he come into the pit area and mentioned something to his crew and out he went.
0: Maybe he stopped for lunch.
1: Now, it might be possible, too, that he's lost his brakes and couldn't make a complete stop and decided to go around again and come in more carefully because he came in very cautiously.
0: Yes, very slowly indeed.
1: His brakes are gone.
0: Here is the standing of the leaders at the end of 20 laps. At the end of 10 laps, car 99, Jim Hurtubise, had won $1,500 in lap prize money. They pick up $150 per lap here as they lead the race. The speed was 144.776 miles per hour, a new record for 20 laps. It's going up all the time. Right now, another car coming into the pits. It is number 16, Bobby Grimm, that gold car that's been painted gold by the Thompson Industry Company, owned by Bill Anstead and Shirley Murphy of Indianapolis, to commemorate our golden anniversary. And they're coming into the pit for a stop on the south end where John Peterson is. We see a little bit of smoke from here, too. That 144.776 eclipsed the old record set by Troy Ruttman back in 1960 of 142.866, so we're almost and even 4 miles per hour faster than the old record of 1960s of Troy's. And the official standing at the end of 20 laps, or 50 miles, as follows.

0: so slowly, perhaps, Freddie, you were right about the brake situation, because he's just rolling there about 10 miles an hour, wouldn't you say?
1: Yeah, he just barely coasting in, and trying to catch him now as he's going through the pits, and I don't think they're going to be able to catch him. He's getting right up against the wall. No, he's going to have to go out again.
0: Well, he's ducking back to the wall again, maybe trying to brush the tire there and stop himself.
1: Turning the car left and right. Due to the locked rear end, assists in slowing the car up, and that's what he's attempting to do, but he's gone too far. He'll probably get out in the race course and go. He's about ready to get on the apron now.
0: Well, our officials are having rather a quiet day as far as we're concerned. I know with them, though, it's tense activity at all times, watching for things. A great job always done by our chief steward, Harlan Fengler, Paul Johnson, Don Cummins and Walt Myers, Bill Vandewater, the starter. Now we'll have 10 seconds for station identification. This is the Indianapolis Motor Speedway Network. Back in Indianapolis once again, and Freddie Agabation was commenting again about this cat-and-mouse type of race. You know, we talked a long time about this becoming a gigantic sprint and trophy drash, Fred, but today there seems to be more strategy than ever, even with the tremendous increased speed.
1: Well, you're 100% right, Sid. In Hurtubise leading this race, I think Ward and Parnelli Jones, as well as Jim Rathman, are content to let him lead it and pick up the $150 a lap because they want that loot that drops with the checkered flag. And I think you'll find that Jim Rathman is starting to move up a bit now.
0: We have an interview now in the South Pit with Johnny Peterson. John, come in.
2: No interview as yet, Sid. They're rolling out number 16, Bobby Graham's Thompson Industries Special, back towards the center of the pit area. You can probably see it on the pit apron now. Jimmy Daywald down here to our immediate left has come in twice, very close to the wall, tried to slow it up, and then scooted on out the south end of the pit. We'd like to be released now. If we can, we'll try and get Bobby Graham.
0: Yes, you run along. Check in when you get back. We would like to hear about Bob. And now here's Charlie Brockman with the unofficial rundown after the first half hour of running. Wow, does the time go by in a hurry. Hour and a half of running here at Indianapolis of the 33-car starting field. There are three out, though.
3: All right, Sid, at the end of 30 laps or 75 miles, here are the standings as Daywalt comes in once again to try to stop. The leader, number 99, Jim Hurtubise. Jim Hurtubise, number 99, is first. Second, about six seconds behind, number 2, Roger Ward. Third, Jim Rathman has taken over third place from Parnelli Jones in car number 4, so it's number 4, Rathman, third, and he's gaining on Ward. Fourth, number 98, Parnelli Jones. Parnelli Jones in number 98 is fourth. Fifth, number 12, Eddie Sachs. Eddie Sachs in number 12 is now fifth. Sixth, number 1, A.J. Foyt. A.J. Foyt in number 1 is in sixth position. In seventh place, number 8, Len Sutton. Len Sutton in number 8 is seventh. Eighth is number 97, Dick Rathman. Dick Rathman, number 97, is in eighth place. Ninth is number 52, Troy Ruttman. Troy Ruttman, number 52, is ninth. And 10th, number 73, A.J. Shepherd, is in 10th position. Now, reading on down from the tower, following in this order, it's Eddie Johnson, Jack Brabham, Paul Goldsmith, Bob Christie, Gene Hartley, Shorty Templeman, Eb Rose, Jack Turner. Jimmy Daywalt was next, but of course he's out, and Bobby Grimm was next, but he is out. Then Lloyd Ruby. Then number 19, Al Keller, 83, Don Davis, 18, Chuck Stevenson, 22, Roger McCluskey, 26, Cliff Griffith, 35, Dempsey Wilson, 31, Bobby Marshman, and in 32nd position, it's Norm Hall. But these standings will be switched around a bit with several cars into the pits. Incidentally, Marshman's crew has been giving him the signal 47+. He's back in the pack, and so he doesn't show in the standings, but he's been given the signal 47+, meaning he's running better than 147 miles an hour. And Jim Rathman is moving up on Roger Ward. That's the situation at the moment, Sid.
0: You're right, Charlie, that Bobby Marshman is a boy to watch today. He's a strong contender for the Rookie of the Year honors. He qualified in the last spot in the field in 33rd position, but he was the Rookie of the Year in 1955 in URC sprints and voted the most improved driver in 56 by the Checkered Flag Fan Club. And his dad owns the Hatfield, Pennsylvania racetrack, and I'm sure they're listening out there. He won the Trenton 300 in 1960, and we've been very hot for this boy, Bobby Marshman, all this month. I've just checked my Mickey Mouse watch and find it was a half an hour. Thank you, Fred, for telling me.
1: By the way, talking about Marshman, I think think everybody ought to realize that he passed his driver's test with 40 laps, which is a minimum requirement, and he passed it without having to take an extra lap or two. Now, that speaks well for his coordination and his method of driving an automobile, and he's the only one in past years has been able to do that since.
0: I think one of the officials here, Freddie, perhaps you heard it too, commented that he was as smooth a driver as they'd seen since the days of Wilbur Shaw, who was considered
1: Absolutely.
0: One of the greatest.
1: He is a smoothie. He and Parnelli Jones are going to open a lot of eyes
0: and
1: today.
0: Parnelli's doing quite well today, running in fourth unofficially at 34 laps. Now, fans will have more activity throughout the day from Indianapolis, Indiana, the great 500-mile race in 1 minute. Now, stay tuned for the greatest spectacle in racing. Back in Indianapolis once again, number 83 has come into his pit, but he decided not to stop either. That was Don Davis in the dart cart special from Phoenix, Arizona. Don rolled in, waved something to his pit crew, and came back out again. Charlie?
3: All right, Sid, of interest, Jim Rathman has just taken over second place from Roger Ward, and his board has been indicating 47-plus. He's running better than 147 miles an hour, and he's taken over second place. Also of interest, Lloyd Ruby moved from 25th to 12th, is now running in 12th position, so he's a man to watch. He's now running 12th and moving up on the field. Herdebeest is leading now by about 7 seconds over Jim Rathman. All right, Sid.
0: That Lloyd Ruby car is the Autolite Special, number 5. Lloyd from Wichita Falls, Texas. That was the car that was originally assigned to the late Tony Bettenhausen, who would have been running here today. And Lloyd came in and qualified the car very spectacularly and is going to do a great job, I'm sure. Right now, the crowd on their feet once again as the boys come by to lead the race, and is still number 99. The Daimler Special, Jim Herdebeest, who is now making his first pit stop. He's moving in toward the center pit, and if Luke or Johnny Peterson happen to be near press, we can pick up the action. If you're close enough, let me know. I think it's probably closer to Luke's area down there in the south end of the center pit section. They're changing a right rear and a right front tire. Other tires being changed in the left rear as well, refueling, and the first pit stop is being made now at the end of 36 laps for Jim Herdebeest, the leader. And we'll see whether he loses this lead or not. He undoubtedly will at this time, of course, because the cars in the track travel 200 feet a second while you're sitting there in the pits motionless. Now, Herdebeest is back off again, a very, very fast pit stop, and receives a tremendous ovation from the crowd that I think has not sat down all day. They've been standing here. Every single inch of space is covered by humanity or automobiles, and I do believe that our safety director, Joe Grimm, will prove to us there are more cars here than ever before. Here's Charlie Brockman.
3: We unofficially clocked his pit stop at 24 seconds, Sid. 24 seconds for Jim Herdebeest. Jim Rathman, last year's winner, is now leading the race. Jim Rathman in car number 4 is first. Roger Ward is second.
0: Roger Ward's car evidently is not suffering any from the little mishap this morning. We heard in the garage area before the race that early this morning the magneto was put in incorrectly, and there was a bit of a flash fire in the car, but evidently master mechanic A.J. Watson took care of it well, because the car is performing well. That's the Del Webb Sun City Special, and Del Webb from Fresno, California is here today. In fact, we have a great group of Fresnans out there listening to the broadcast today at a big breakfast they have every year, a party of 200 Fresno race fans, the home of late Billy Vukovich. Now let's switch to the North Pit and come in Jack Shapiro.
4: Thank you, Sid. Don Davis of Phoenix, Arizona, driving the dart cart special, car number 83, came in to make a pit stop and evidently had a problem getting into his pit and had to go around again, losing, of course, precious seconds. He's back in the pits now. The car is up on the air jacks. The air jacks are operated by air forced into tubes which come out of the bottom of the car and lifted up about 8 to 10 inches off the ground. And they are switching the tires. Now the car is back down on the ground. They're putting fuel in it and having some conversation with Don. He's a rookie out here this year, and maybe he has a few questions. This pit stop is not going nearly as fast as Jim Herdebeest's pit stop did. The fire crew is standing by in case there's any problem. They pulled the asbestos tube off of his hot exhaust pipe, and now he's rolling back up. They're giving him a push, and he's on his way again. There is our first pit stop for the day in the North Pits. Back to the tower.
0: Jack, thank you very much for the graphic wrench-by-wrench coverage of the pit stop, and back out on the track again goes Don Davis of Phoenix, Arizona. A new record again at the end of 30 laps, or 75 miles in this 200-lap event. The time was 31 minutes, 4 and 55 hundred seconds. The speed, a new record, 144.807 miles per hour. The old record was set by Jim Rathman in 1960 at 143.065. And at the end of 30 laps, Jim Herdebeest in car number 99, the Daimler Special, had won $4,500 in lap prize money. And for your charts, here is the official standing at the end of 30 laps. Official thus far. No standings are official, of course, really on anything until tomorrow morning, but here's the way it stands right now. 99 is first, Jim Hurtubise. Second, car number two, Roger Ward. Third, car number four, Jim Rathman. Fourth, number 98, Parnelli Jones. Fifth, number 12, Eddie Sachs. Sixth, number one, A.J. Foyt. Seventh, number eight, Len Sutton. Eighth, number 97, Dick Rathman. Ninth, number 52, Troy Ruttman makes the first 10. And 10th, number 73, as Alvin Jr. Shepard, A.J. Shepard, makes the first 10. So we have two newcomers there in Ruttman and Shepard. Of course, the name Shepard is very famous this year as the astronaut. And this boy is a rookie named A.J. Alvin Jr., and we're watching for great things from him, too. Here's a comment from Mr. Agabashian.
1: Sid, I don't know if you realize or not, but the strategy set up in the early part of the race already is starting to show, because as Jim Rathman and Roger Ward were holding back and letting Hurtubise take all of that lap money, Hurtubise, by virtue of that, had to make an early pit stop to pick up tires for his automobile. Now, it's going to be interesting to see whether they're going to end up making three pit stops or four. If they're going to make four, why, Hurtubise is going to be in the business. But, however, if they're going to wind up with three, the other two boys are going to be more in business.
0: Fred, thank you very much. Standing by in the south pit now is our old friend and rookie of the year here in 1953, Jimmy DeWald, whose car conked out. We'll see what the reason was. Here's John Peterson in the south pit.
2: Right, Sid. I have Jimmy on the phone, so if you and Freddie want to ask any questions, go right ahead. First of all, let us ask you this. What happened?
5: Well, John, right at the first few laps, I started losing my brakes. So as you noticed, I left a lot of space between me and the fellows ahead of him. And I had a cracked line. I must have cracked at the first lap. They kept losing more brake fluid, more and more and more, until finally I had no brakes at all. And when Roger McCluskey got by me, I decided I'd better get out of the race. Couldn't stop going in a corner or any place.
2: You finally had to catch it like a fly ball as you came by here, didn't it?
5: Well, yeah, I shifted down in second gear coming out of the north corner, and I shut the engine off and tried to let the compression hold it back, but still I was going too fast to get stopped.
2: Jimmy DeWald, thank you very much. Any questions?
5: Thank you, John.
1: Right. No, I answered him real well.
0: Freddie says he answered the questions he was going to ask. So thanks, Jimmy, and we're sorry that you're out of the race so soon, but better luck next time. The Autolite Special, number 5, Lloyd Ruby driving, just in for a pit stop and back out already. So I know that John Peterson talking to DeWalt didn't even have a chance to get a glimpse of that one. That was a fast one, too. So Ruby has now made his pit stop, and Charlie, I trust you're keeping track of these so we can recap them later. Here again is Charlie Brockman.
3: All right, Sid, you might be interested to know what 24 seconds in the pit cost you. Jim Hurtubise dropped from 1st to 17th position, but he is still on the same lap with the leaders. He is running 17th, and Jack Brabham is running 20th. I know that that car is of some interest. And now Parnelli Jones has taken the lead. Parnelli Jones is running first with Eddie Sachs second and Jim Rathman third, Roger Ward fourth. There's a real battle for the lead, and Parnelli Jones, the rookie, is now leading.
0: This is going to be a tremendous race, there's no question about it. Barring that yellow flag, which has not come out yet, and we're crossing our fingers it doesn't all day, the pit strategy and speed and efficiency of the crews will make the difference in the event, as Freddie Agabashian predicted before the race began to us today. No further comment, Fred, evidently, about your observation about Roger Ward's car leaking.
1: No, Roger's is seeping a little oil out of there. It's perspiration of oil more than anything else, so there might be some oil leaking out of the rear end center section into the tail assembly, and it's, oh, so to speak, sweating out at the seams. And apparently it isn't affecting the automobile any, because he hasn't dropped off the speed in any way, shape, or form.
0: You know, Roger said he didn't plan to go after the front row boys hot and heavy for a while unless they don't keep up the pace. And they're certainly keeping up the pace. In fact, he's one of the front boys. But he said if they'd only run 142 or so, I'd try to get the lead. But if they go as quick as I think they will, I won't wrestle with them. Ward thinks this will be a three-stop race. And right now, Jim Rathman is coming in for a stop. And number 73, A.J. Shepard, has just gone out from his pit. Jim Rathman is right in front of us, so we'll describe this pit stop to you. He's reaching out for a cup of water. He's getting his goggles clean. They're putting the left rear tire on. The front right is being taken off now. The safety crews are standing by with the carbon monoxide, protection there, and they have already lowered the car off the air jack, and the car is back out again. Gold and black with the gold circle around the numeral, and now fans will be back in just 1 minute, and Rathman's crew got tremendous applause for that sensational effort. Now stay tuned for the greatest spectacle in racing. During that break, Jack Brabham in the Kimberly Cooper Climax car came in for a pit stop, and Jack Shapiro was standing by in the north pit. Come in, Jack.
4: Thank you, Sid. The Cooper Climax, the Kimberly Cooper, the only foreign entry, of course, in this year's race, and also a rear engine car, was in the pits for tires. And, Sid, this pretty well blows the business of this man only making two pit stops, as was originally thought. Here's Roger Ward in the pits for his first pit stop, and they're ready with three tires and fuel. Roger is gunning the engine. He doesn't want anything like what happened last year. The car is up on the air jacks, and the crew is working frantically to change the tires. There seems to be a little bit of a problem on the right front. There goes the right rear on. They are changing the left rear. And as I said before, there is the asbestos tube pulled off the exhaust. The car is let down in a very, very fast pit stop for Roger Ward, and he's back out on the track and in the race. Back to the Kimberly car just for a second. The car is a real dark British racing green. We would call it a forest green, and I think this pretty well settles the question of whether Brabham could drive this particular race in just two pit stops. I think he's going to need three, just like the American drivers. Now back to the tower.
0: Okay, Jack, thank you very much. We're most interested in that particular foreign entry, too. Charlie?
1: Eddie Sachs has taken the lead from Parnelli Jones on the 46th lap. They've now completed 47 laps. We have some times for you, Sid. Rathman's pit stop unofficially was 23 seconds. Ward's was 25 seconds. And Brabham's was 50 seconds. So there are some comparisons of the pit stop times. 23 for Rathman, and it's interesting to note, Herdebeest's pit stop was 24 seconds. When Rathman got out on the track, he was just a car length ahead of Herdebeest. That 1 second made the difference, and he's running just a car length ahead of Herdebeest back in the pack. We can't tell you the exact position because they're shuffling around so fast with these pit stops. We see Dick Rathman, who also was one of the leaders in the pit at the moment. But Eddie Sachs is your leader at this time. Sid?
0: Paul Goldsmith has also come in for a pit stop, as has Bill Cheeseburg, and they're back out again. Here's the man who back in 1925 went 100 miles an hour or better for the very first time in the 500. How do you feel about 144 plus so far today, Pete DiPaolo?
6: Thank you, Sid Collins.
0: This is a tremendously increased speed over 25, isn't it?
6: It just wears you down. I was up there sitting with Eddie Rickenbacker, and he said, "My golly, Peter, can you imagine this speed?" And I said, "No, I cannot."
0: Is he having a good time today?
6: Wonderful time.
0: We're hoping he'll drop by to say hello to us later on. And we thank you, Pete, for doing likewise.
6: Thanks a lot, Sid.
0: Many friends around the country and around the world glad to have you here with us. Mr. Pete DiPaolo won this race in 1925. Now, as we took our spin around the track a little while ago, we got about as far as the backstretch, and we'll pick up the turns again and see what's doing, first of all, on the northeast turn. Come in, Lou Palmer.
7: And it's a gentle afternoon in spite of the speeds out here. We would add this note, however. As opposed to years past, they seem to be bunched in the turns, and rather than that single-file string out, some of them are able to take it higher. This may be due to better suspension, better tires. Whatever the reason, though, we watch them come in two abreast on some occasions here. Another note we might add, Ebb Rose is having some smoke problem. His car is trailing some light smoke each time he comes through the turn here, Sid. Back to you now in the tower.
0: All right, Lou, thank you very much. You know, fans, each year we encourage you to drop us a line and tell us how you enjoy the broadcast of the 500, and the same goes for this year. Wish you a million your cards and letters to me, Sid Collins, care of Indianapolis Motor Speedway, Indianapolis, Indiana. And last year we received many letters in our 500 coverage, as well as some of our comments on the state of Indiana as a good place for industry to locate. Most of the letters were very flattering, but one fellow wrote, "You mention everything you do have in Indiana. What don't you have?" Well, here's the answer. We don't have a corporation tax. We don't have a sales tax. We don't have a manufacturer's tax. We don't have a use tax. And our state constitution prohibits estate debt, which means taxpayers don't face a big interest burden. Any other questions could be answered by our governor, Matthew Welch, who's here right now. And how are you enjoying the race, sir?
8: Sid, I think this is a wonderful race, a beautiful day, and a real, real spectacle.
0: I won't ask you to pick a favorite because I'm sure that you wouldn't do that, being a good politician, sir.
8: You wouldn't expect me to say anything except that this is an extraordinarily fine operation here today.
0: Thank you for dropping by to say hello to us.
8: Sid, it's a real pleasure to be here.
0: Thank you, sir. The governor of the state of Indiana, Matthew Welch. And here's Charlie with the standings again.
1: Sid, Jim Rathman is back in the pit. This definitely is not scheduled. He was racing Ward and Herdebeest for a position. He's back in the pit, and they're not bothering to get the car up on the jacks, so apparently something is wrong. Jim Rathman, last year's winner, is climbing out of his car. He's right down in front of us, climbing out of his car, and he's a very unhappy young man at this point, you can be sure.
3: The pit crew is hustling around. They're lifting the hood. They say when you lift the hood at Indianapolis, you're all through. This remains to be seen. Jim Rathman still looking around very intently right down in front of us. Eddie Sachs still leading the race, and we've passed the 50-lap mark. He should be due almost any time for a pit stop. Parnelli Jones right with him. Right now, Roger Ward and Jim Hurtubise are within 100 feet of each other. They're back in the pack, and we will not get them straightened out until all cars have made their pit stops and we can get a reckoning. Now, Jim Rathman is back in the cockpit, and he's fastening his shoulder harness and his seat belt. Perhaps he'll go out once again. Sid?
0: Charlie, at the end of 40 laps, another new record, 144.601 miles per hour. The old record set by Roger Ward in 1960 at 142.943. And Jim Rathman, the boy that Charlie just told you about in the pit, and he's still there, incidentally, right in front of us, was leading the race at that time. So we've had all records broken up to that 40-lap mark by Jim Hurtubise in car number 99. And this most recent record at 100 miles, or one-fifth of the race completed, was set by Jim Rathman. At the end of 40 laps, or 100 miles, it was car number 2, Roger Ward, second. Number 12, Eddie Sachs, third. Number 98, Parnelli Jones, fourth. Number 1, A.J. Foyt, fifth. Number 8, Len Sutton, sixth. Number 52, Troy Ruttman, seventh. Number 97, Dick Rathman, eighth. Number 10, Paul Goldsmith, ninth. And number 73, A.J. Shepard, was tenth. Now to the northeast turn, and come in Lou Palmer.
7: This concerns Jim Rathman's car, and if Freddie Agabation's standing by, maybe I can give him the symptoms and he can give us the diagnosis. Just as he was leaving this number 3 turn, the engine let forth with a series of loud pops, like backfire. Jim raised his hand immediately, waving other cars around him. The car brake down severely at that point, that is, slowed down. Other cars did manage to get by, then he held it and into the chute and into the pit area. That much about it we can tell you, only the sound and the hand in the air. Back to you, Sid, in the tower.
0: All right, Lou, thank you very much. Now to the south pit, and Johnny Peterson, I'll get Fred's comments on that in just a moment. John?
2: Right, Eddie Sachs in the car. They just dropped the air jacks, and down he goes. The red helmet covered with burned rubber. The crew pushing him off, and he's out of here in short time. Still rolling along the pit wall, and Eddie Sachs is off and running once again out of the south pits. Back to you, Sid.
0: Coming in the pit now, Bob Christie, and it looked as though Parnelli Jones came in for a stop at the same time. Fred, did you hear the question that Lou was asking you about Rathman's car barking?
1: Yes, I did, and that would indicate magneto trouble or gear train trouble, and they were working in the area of the magneto when he did come in. And I could see from the dejected appearance of Jim Rathman that they were wasting their time just looking at it. That's about all they could do.
0: Well, the car's being pushed down now, and Rathman, of course, is out of it, and it's all over. And here's a skid right in front of us. Number 83 spinning around three times, four times, right on the main stretch.
1: What?
0: Don Davis, watch it out there. Well, right around the outside of Davis with the Cooper Climax by inches, and Don Davis is situated right now in his car, getting up and out right in the middle of the main stretch, getting up dejectedly, walking away, and there are two cars going around, and number 73
1: trouble spins again.
0: Whoa, right in front of the main stretch, two cars flip, get the glasses on them, and see who they are. A third car bumps, and the entire main stretch is upside down. A fourth car and a fifth, and Lloyd Ruby tries to avoid the pack. The fifth car hits the inside retaining wall, and there are now four cars immobilized. One car ducked into the pit area and is moving down into the grass to keep from hitting the attendants down there. We'll have to get our glasses. The yellow flag is out, and the cars are slowed down as the entire main stretch is almost blocked, except for about 10 feet or less on the outside on the right. It started as number 83, Don Davis, lost control right about the starting line, took three or four spins, stopped in front of the center pit area, and four cars were turning around. One went upside down and bounced, and now the entire main stretch is being cleared, and there's a clearance space of about 10 or 12 feet on the right where the cars are moving around. The crowd is milling around, the crowd meaning, of course, the officials and the safety patrol. The spectators are not involved in any way in this accident. The safety fences have kept all things away from the spectators right on the main stretch. But everyone is certainly standing here. And Freddie and Charlie, if you will, before you do anything or report anything, be sure about those car numbers. We'll wait until they're right. This is the first time in our 14 years of being here at the Speedway we have seen an accident, as a matter of fact, except for Al Herman bouncing right here in front of us years ago in front of the old pagoda. One car, but this was a tremendous pileup here with one car turning upside down, flipping into the air 10 to 12 feet, and three other cars, one hitting the inside retaining wall. It happened so fast, as I'm sure Lou Palmer will recall about his other accident on the northeast turn back in 1958. It's hard to pick it all up, but there is room, luckily, to get through and get around. And we will take our time now to find out. So if you don't mind, we'll break away for a 1 minute here while we check everything accurately. If we stayed with you, we couldn't know before another minute anyway. So fans, stay tuned for the greatest spectacle in racing. Back in the master control tower once again, and most of the wreckage has been removed. Number 83, Don Davis' car being rolled back. The yellow flag, of course, is still out. There's much oil on the track, and of course, skids, marks. And one car is situated right in the center of the racetrack, and the cars are all moving around to the right of it, keeping their position and their difference between one and the other. I think, Johnny Peterson, can you hear me in the south pit, or perhaps John has left his post? He's not there. I hope he has left his post. I'm sure he had. He's down near it. So as soon as John gets back, if the engineer will signal back here from that point, I'm sure he'll have all the information. So, Freddie and Charlie, I think rather than speculate and perhaps make an error from here, with our glasses, we're about a quarter of a mile or more away from that spot. We can see it, but we're not positive, and I'd rather wait, if you will, please, fans around the nation, until Johnny comes back and he can spot the actual cars and get the official report of any injuries. That was not a very pleasant accident, that's for certain, because that was one of the ones they call spectacular, I guess, Fred.
1: Those are the kind we don't like to see, believe me. It's unfortunate, though, when Don Davis came to a screech and halt mid-straightaway here directly in front of our control tower, Sid. Had he stayed in the automobile, things would have been much safer, but as he dashed across to the crash wall, he must have been a little on the punchy side, and he walked rather slowly. Which threw the one automobile out of control, trying to miss Don Davis himself as he was walking across.
0: Okay, Fred, I think we'll do what we call a fill at this point and talk about a few other things while we get ourselves calmed down. That's the first time I've seen a race car flip up in the air, and it happened just about the same spot as Tony Bettenhausen's unfortunate accident a few weeks ago.
1: Yes, actually, it happened about 50 feet north of it.
0: Which is most rare, isn't it, Fred, to have that happen right on the main stretch here at Indianapolis?
1: It certainly is. That many times is caused by an engine lockup or disintegration of an engine or rear-end failure locking up, creating a car to get out of control on a long straightaway as this.
0: Well, they're having trouble. The car is right down in front of us now at the starting line. And they're having trouble rolling it out because, of course, the wheels are locked and the chassis is bent. But it is being moved out. That's the dark cart special number 83, most definitely out of this race and any other for some
1: time. As you notice, the skid marks start way north of us here, about 300 yards, actually. And it indicates possibly an engine failure up that way.
0: Well, it says on the report we just received, he spun twice and came to a stop. He spun at least twice, of my observation. Now, just about...
1: He spun twice right in front of us.
0: Yeah, I think it was at least twice. I spun six times myself, Fred, trying to miss you.
1: And he made two crossovers there, as you can well see.
0: We'll be back in 10 seconds with a report from Johnny Peterson in the South Pit. Now for station identification, this is the Indianapolis Motor Speedway Network. Back in the control tower again, we switch you down to John Peterson, who was right in front of all the action in the south pit. Johnny?
2: Right, Sid. As you realize, it is a bit confused. I've checked these cars. Lloyd Ruby in the Autolite, number 5. Bill Cheeseburg in number 14. Roger McCluskey's car, number 22. Jack Turner in the Barlow, number 45. A.J. Shepard in number 73. By the time we worked our way through the mob down at the south end, there were no drivers visible in the cars or around the general area. The fire department working frantically to get those cars out of harm's way. They're all leaking fuel, and with that hot metal, it is a hazard. They're doing a tremendous job. They have it pretty well covered and protected now. There is one more car on the track at the moment, and that is the Bardall, number 45, Jack Turner's car. It happened right at the end of the south pits, the opening onto the number one corner. One car is still on the track. The others are back onto the grass area, and the fire, possibility of fire, apparently is no longer existent. Sid, that's about all I can see over the sea of heads as we return to our post for the moment. Back to you.
0: All right, Johnny, and keep checking around because there may be some more information down there. Noticing here there were three rookies out of our starting eight involved in the accident. Don Davis, Roger McCluskey, and A.J. Shepard. And the veterans were there, too, and Jack Turner and Bill Cheeseburg, and a second starting year man in Lloyd Ruby. Very unfortunate that Lloyd Ruby's car was involved there, too, because he was just making the very tail end of the mishap and happened to be unable to avoid what happened, Fred.
1: Actually, if you noticed real well, the car that got way up on end and flipped in midair was Jack Turner, because the track was completely blocked. Talking about veterans being involved in that, Turner was trapped, actually.
0: I have a telegram here from Lee Waller, who won this race in 1951. We're sorry Lee couldn't be here listening down in Tampa, Florida. And now, Charlie, if you'll get together for us, at least now we can get our standings up to date in just a moment, where they stand during the yellow flag, if that's possible unofficially. Luke Walton has something for us in the center pit. Luke?
7: Yes, Sid, a year ago today, we were interviewing the 1960 champion, Jim Rathman of Miami, Florida. That was a great occasion. Here, Jim is standing right next to me, and his car is out of the race. What was the trouble, Jim?
6: Well, the magneto went out on the car. We've had trouble all month, and it was running real good. I think we were leading when we went out, wasn't we?
7: I believe you were, Jim. Now that that car is out of the race, do you plan to get any relief driving in another car?
6: Well, I've already spread the word with all the good cars, and I'm standing by here. If somebody gets a little tired or something, I'll take over.
7: Now, Jim, standing by up in the tower is Freddie Agabation, and Freddie may have a question to ask you about this year's race and this year's driving. Freddie?
9: Fire away, Fred.
10: How you doing?
9: Okay, buddy.
10: Hey, I just wanted to report right quick. I just saw A.J. Shepard walking by. And he looks all right. He's not shook up at all.
9: Oh, he's in good shape. I was just talking to him.
7: Thank you very much, Jim Rathman. Now back to the tower and Sid Collins.
0: All right, Luke. We feel that Lloyd Ruby is still on this racetrack. Johnny Peterson reported that he was perhaps involved in the accident. So if any of you have seen Lloyd Ruby going around in front of you in car number 5, I wish you'd call in right now and let us know, because we haven't seen him out here. I don't think he went through the infield. Charlie?
11: I thought you might be interested, Sid, in the car that's leading the race right now. Parnelli Jones took over the lead during the exchange of pit stops, and he has a rather sizable margin. A.J. Foyt is now running second, with Eddie Sachs third, Len Sutton fourth. And that is strictly unofficial. We're trying to unsort the cars at the moment, but Parnelli Jones has been leading all during this yellow light time in car number 98, the Agajanian Special. Here he is passing now. He is the leader. And Lloyd Ruby's car was not involved in that wreck, Sid, because Ruby is out on the track right now. Ruby is on the track right now, so he undoubtedly was not involved in the wreck, or at least was not damaged. But it's Parnelli Jones, the leader. A.J. Foyt is second. Eddie Sachs is third. Fourth is Len Sutton. Troy Ruttman is fifth. And we believe Eddie Johnson is sixth. That's the way they stand at the moment. Sid?
0: Thank you. I didn't feel that Lloyd was. I saw him come around the outside of that 10-foot space there, Charlie, and I thought he made it through. It was a tight squeeze indeed, like moving through heavy traffic on the way out to the Speedway this morning. But then when Johnny said he thought he saw him, we thought we better check. But understand that our reporters are as close as they can get, and sometimes they can't get quite close enough. But Lloyd was not involved in the mishap at all. We had another new record at 125 miles, or 50 laps, set by the leader at that time, Eddie Sachs, 144.505. So up through 125 miles, we had new records at every single interval. Now, fans, stay tuned for the greatest spectacle in racing. I want to mention that Mr. John Poole and his two sons, Tony and Peter, are here at the race this year. He's the owner of the KBIG radio outlet in Los Angeles, California, that's been with us in the entire 10 years of our broadcast. He's done a wonderful job in bringing racing to the Southern California area. Mr. Bob McAndrew has made us aware of that fact. I have a wire here from our network director, Gil Berry's daughter, Katie, and the rest of the family wishing him congratulations, as we all do, on his silver wedding anniversary, his 25th anniversary today and the 10th anniversary of our broadcast of the network. My friends Glenn Ford and Ken Smith out in California listening too, and Frank and Phyllis Gregory, and my godson and my other godson in Cleveland, Mike Mantell. Now to Jack Shapiro in the North Pit.
4: Thank you, Sid. With me in the North Pit is Cliff Griffith, who was driving car number 26. Cliff is the oldest man in our field today, a grandfather. Is that right, Cliff?
12: That's right.
4: What happened out there, Cliff? You're out of the race, am I right?
12: While we were running under the caution light, I was going down the backstretch, and all of a sudden the engine exploded. I imagine a connecting rod broke or something.
4: You managed to steer it into the pits and keep it out of trouble, and that was it. Well, this was your fourth race here, Cliff. Am I right? And you finished ninth once in, what was it, 1952?
12: 52 and 10th and 56.
4: 10th and 56, and the other one not quite so good, the third one that you were in before this.
12: That was in 1951, and I finished about 22nd.
4: Well, you ran a good race while the horse lasted, Cliff. We're real glad to see you in one piece, and we hope you continue in that kind of racing luck.
12: Thank you very kindly.
4: I'm sorry you didn't run longer.
12: So am I.
4: Take care now. Thank you, Cliff Griffith. And now back to the tower.
0: Wire here. Another accident here on the main stretch, right down by the southwest turn. A car has evidently either hit that retaining wall inside, as Freddie tapped me and said, trouble. I looked, Fred, did it tap the wall or did it just spin right down there past the wall?
1: All I saw do, Sid, was slide in. He went out around the outside of the workman, safety patrolman, cleaning up there, and I think he turned a little bit time, and he
0: probably hit some of
1: that
0: sand they're putting on the grease and oil out there, right?
1: Well, it's cement they're cleaning up the oil with. If it's a blue automobile, I don't know which one it is. I have a good idea which one it is.
0: Well, let's hold on to Johnny Peterson.
1: We'll wait until we get official recognition of that.
0: All right, sir. Thank you. Now, the leading 10 at the end of 50 laps for your charts, or 125 miles, number 12, Eddie Sachs, was first. Number 98, Parnelli Jones, second. Number 3, A.J. Foyt, third. Number 8, Len Sutton, fourth. Number 52, Troy Ruttman, fifth. Number 33, Eddie Johnson, sixth. Number 2, Roger Ward, seventh. Number 45, Jack Turner, eighth. Number 97, Dick Rathman, ninth. And number 4, Jim Rathman, was 10th. Speed was 144.505, a new record. The old record set by Eddie Sachs in 1960 at 142.032, so Eddie broke his old record of last year. Incidentally, fans, we've been invited to join the staff in Atlanta, Georgia, on July 9th for the Festival 250, featuring many of these same drivers and Indianapolis cars. The first USAC event in Atlanta with the big cars. I'll be down to join Bob Montgomery and his staff for their broadcast Sunday, July the 9th. Here again is Charlie Brockman.
11: Sid, I thought during this lull it might be a good time to review the cars out of the race, and there are 11 cars out of the race at the moment. They are number 3, Branson, number 16, Grimm, number 55, DeWalt, number 4, Jim Rathman, number 83, Davis, number 73, Shepard, number 22, McCluskey, number 14, Cheeseburg, number 45, Turner, and number 26, Griffith. And the last car out of the race is the one down in the turn, and I think I can confirm without question, Sid, it is number 8, Len Sutton. Len Sutton is out of the race. He's all right. He was still in the cockpit of the car, and he was okay, and so here you are, Sid.
0: All right, that was correct, Charlie. Number 8, Len Sutton in the Bryant Heating and Cooling Special. Len from Portland, Oregon, the boy, as I mentioned earlier, who was driving alongside me trying to get to the race today, finally made it, and now we see the car back on the racetrack again. So evidently it was restarted and put back or shoved back into the race. We'll get the official report momentarily. Now, the official report on the accident on the main stretch is as follows. It says four of the cars following car number 83, Don Davis, were attempting to steer around this car on the track and were involved in the accident. They were car number 22, Roger McCluskey, car number 14, Bill Cheeseburg, car number 45, Jack Turner, and car number 73, A.J. Shepard. Again, Lloyd Ruby was not involved in the accident. All of them came to a stop at the end of the main stretch and were removed from the track. Turner's car is the one that went up in the air end over end, and at 60 laps, those cars were out of the race. The day, as far as weather is concerned, is still beautiful, and barring any serious mishap to the drivers involved in the accident, word we have not received from the hospital as yet, it will still be a great day for racing because accidents are expected at these speeds, but we certainly don't want any of the drivers to be injured in any way. The yellow flag is still out. Bill Vanderwater is on the track. We have received new records at every break down through 50 laps or 125 miles. The winner today, of course, receives over $100,000 for himself, the prize melon, speculatingly $350,000 to $375,000 total. Winner receives the golden pace car, Bardock ring, clothes from Dick's Menswear in Wabash, Indiana, $1,000 worth of men's clothing up there, which will be given in the next few days, and many, many other awards and trophies. And, of course, the big thing is the conquering of this 500, and a particularly thrilling feat today because this is the 50th anniversary of this race. Jack Shapiro is standing by now with some information for us from the North Pit. Come in, Jack.
13: We're on. All right.
0: Yes, AJ, you are.
13: Thank you, Sid. A.J. Shepard is with me. He was a rookie here this year, and it's kind of tough to go out of a race that way, isn't it, A.J.?
14: Yeah, it sure is, but I don't think anyone in the mess-up was hurt real bad.
13: Well, we certainly hope not. The machine that you were driving, number 73, is the Travelon trailer car. It held the one-lap and four-lap record here, didn't it?
14: Yes, it did. We were out there in the race just a minute ago, and my pit crew was giving me the signals that I was running consistent 144s, and I was doing it real easy without any strain or any
12: anything, and when I came out of the number four corner, I seen the yellow light come on, so I started slowing down, and I seen the car setting sideways right in the middle of the front straightaway. So there was a car on my right, and there was room for him between the car sitting there and the outside wall. And so I moved to the left to get by, and just as I got within, pretty close to the car, why, the driver stepped out and started to walk right across in front of me. And I turned to the left and hit the brakes, and I seen as I was turning left that I'd hit that inside wall, but I figured that I'd miss the driver, and so the devil with my finishing must not get nobody hurt.
13: That's fine sentiments and great sportsmanship, AJ. We're sorry you had to finish your first race in this particular manner. We certainly wish you a lot better racing luck in the future, and I'm sure Don Davis feels that way. He is the driver that you managed to miss by hitting the wall.
12: Oh, well, good. I've known Don for a long time, and he's a terrific race driver. He's done a good job here, and all I can say is if I can have a car as good next year as I had this year, why, we're going to come back and try and win her.
13: You'll come back and race. Fine. Thank you very much, A.J., for talking with us. Now back to Sid Collins in the tower.
0: All right, Jack, thank you very much. Standing by is a car owner from Inglewood, California, who doesn't have a car this year, but for 14 years was a great car owner participant, and tells me he may be coming back next year very soon. Mr. Bob Estes. Bob, you were standing down the turn when
15: this
0: accident occurred?
15: Yes, I went down the turn just as the cars were flipping, see if I could help in any way to keep the people back. I'd like to report that as far as I know, although the cars were badly damaged, nobody was hurt.
0: Well, that's the first time we've had one like that in the 500 on this main stretch that I can remember.
15: That's right, but I think everything was very well controlled.
0: Well, I certainly hope so, and Jack Turner's the one who went end over end, and he's a good buddy of us all.
15: Looked nasty.
0: Sure did. Well, Bob, thanks for coming by, and we'll look forward to you having a participant as you did Don Freedom, what he did so well for you coming in third some years ago.
15: Thanks, Sid. I certainly hope to be back again.
0: Nice to see you. Mr. Bob Estes, Inglewood, California, and you folks out there, I just heard another one of your native friends say hello to you. Now stay tuned for the greatest spectacle in racing. Back in the control tower once again as the race is being run under the caution light and the caution flag, and right now, Parnelli Jones, driving the Agajanian Willard Battery Special, of course, gets a big break because he's holding on here in first position during the light. No one can pass him. Number 8, Len Sutton, is back on the racetrack again, having pitted during this particular time, and the crews are now still cleaning up the racetrack with the oil that spilled due to the accident. We understand that Jack Turner was being interviewed in the public address system just a few moments ago, so I'm sure he is okay. And we're really thrilled to hear that. We've heard no other report from the hospital on any injury in the accident, which is almost fantastic, having seen this thing. But, Freddie, I guess these accidents sometimes look a lot worse than they are, and the ones that look simple are worse than they look.
1: The most dangerous ones, most generally, are the slow, easy, rolling type. And the spectacular accidents, most generally, wind up on four wheels, as most all of those cars all did, by the way, which shakes the driver up very badly and damages the car very seriously, but most generally, these spectacular ones aren't as injurious to the chauffeurs as one might think.
0: Well, let me give the rundown now at the end of 60 laps or 150 miles. Yellow flag is still out, so we'll run this down for you. The first time in the day that we did not have a new record. The leader at the end of 60 laps or 150 miles was number 98, Parnelli Jones. Second, number 1, A.J. Foyt. Third, number 12, Eddie Sachs. Fourth, number 8, Len Sutton. Fifth, number 2, Roger Ward. Sixth, number 52, Troy Ruttman. Seventh, number 97, Dick Rathman. Eighth, number 41, Johnny Boyd, moving into the first 10. Ninth, number 99, Jimmy Herdebees, who led through 75 miles. And 10th, number 7, Clark Templeman. The time, 1 hour, 4 minutes, 26 and 51 hundred seconds. The speed, 139.661. And the speed of the record, which was set last year at this point by Eddie Sachs, was 140.056. So about less than 1 mile per hour slower because of the caution flag became the entire race average. The sizzling pace, the hottest speed, was 144.807, set by Jim Herdebees, leading at the end of 75 miles or 30 laps. Yellow flag is still out, so they're just riding rather quietly. I'd like to take this chance, too, to extend thanks to Walter Bull, publisher of the Illustrated Speedway News, on behalf of Gil Berry, director of this network, and myself. Walter, on behalf of his newspaper, presented Gil and me with plaques for, in his opinion, the manner in which this broadcast has been handled the past 10 years. Tony Holman made the presentation on behalf of Illustrated Speedway News at a recent pole position mechanic banquet here in town. And we certainly hope that we can live up to the high praise from Walter and his publication in the years to come of this annual broadcast on behalf of our entire broadcast crew. The passing flag being put out now, and the green flag is out, and the race is now again underway. So now there'll be some changes, and the boys who tried to work some strategy for pit stops have done so under the yellow flag, although I don't believe anything particularly unusual occurred at that time to make too much difference in the standings. So let's swing around the track and see what the men are saying now as they jockey for position and what they've noticed in the last 15 or 20 minutes. First to the south turn, and Bill Frosch.
3: All of the cars have just passed us, Sid, and they're all off and running in beautiful style. And away they go down the big, long back chute. Back to you, Sid.
0: Let's go to the southeast turn, Mike Ahern.
16: Right here, Sid. The cars have just passed here in a cluster around the southeast turn into the back straightaway. The cars are being trailed in the pack by Jack Brabham at the moment, but he's trying to cut on the inside and pass a few. To the back stretch now, and Bernie Herrmann in just a moment. Right now, back to you, Sid.
0: And to the back stretch, and Bernie Herrmann.
14: Okay, Sid. Al Keller just went on by in the Constant Haas special, car number 19. We saw Lloyd Ruby, too, and as Mike told you, Brabham bringing up the rear in the Kimberly Climax special. It's all yours, Sid.
0: You don't mean bringing up the rear of the entire pack. You mean in that particular group. Is that right, Bernie?
14: That's right, Sid.
0: Okay, now to the northeast turn, and here is Lou Palmer.
7: The story is the story of the group, all bunched together with one exception. Len Sutton was in the pits and then rolled back out again. He's riding alone, no traffic at the moment. Everyone else, though, all grouped up, and Ebrose still is trailing some light smoke as he comes by us here. And Sid, anytime you want a spot on the turn, I would say you could have it now. Back to you in the tower.
0: Well, I'm ready for a change after this one. That's the first one I've seen, Fred, and I don't know how you... No, my racing color is yellow, personally.
1: Well, it will shake you up. Believe me, it shakes up the best of veterans and the best of race fans. But those things do happen in this business, unfortunately, and it's real fortunate that no one was seriously injured, as far as we know.
0: I'll bet our buddy Jimmy Shelton thinks we're mad at him. Three times now we've cut off at the northeast turn.
1: Get with him.
0: And we don't mean to do that to Jim at all. Jim, how you doing up there, pal?
17: Real good, Sid. It's kind of a strange day for the men in the turns, as you have already remarked, because the fellows are doing an excellent job in these turns today, and it seems as though all the excitement is down in the home stretch. So when things do happen, we'll be here, Sid.
0: All right, thank you very much. George Sally said, if this race were accident-free, George Sally, by the way, is chief mechanic on the Metal Cal car with Chuck Stevenson driving it. The winner's here with Sam Hanks in 57, and Jimmy Bryan in 58, two in a row, and he was trying to make it three in a row, and Bryan's car wouldn't start in 59. They had trouble getting off the first lap, in fact, didn't make it. But he said, you're going to see the best and fastest race you've ever seen anywhere without the accidents. Everybody will be hustling every minute, and the fellow who takes a breather, even for a second, is going to find himself at the tail end of the field. And that was true, and is true again now with the green flag out. But, of course, the yellow flag, it's hard to break records when the boys are, in fact, it's impossible, Freddie, isn't it, when the boys are held back by the caution light.
1: Now, that's definitely true, Sid. I do not know how long the yellow flag has been displayed. Maybe Charlie kept a record of it. I'm not too sure. But if it hasn't been kept out too long, we still can look forward to a new race record today.
0: I have a wire here from our good friend, Reverend John Brewink, out in
1: Tulsa, Oklahoma. Pardon the interruption, Floyd is challenging over there.
0: Hey, pardon?
1: A.J. Floyd is challenging Parnelli Jones, and this next lap around, you might find a different setting in that number 1-2 position. For our national champion, A.J. Foyt, is now right on Parnelli Jones's tail.
0: Well, they should be about the backstretch. Let's see if Bernie can pick him up. Have they gone by you? Number 1 and 98. Bernie?
14: Okay, so they come by right now. Jones and Foyt. Foyt leading by. Just a few feet now. Foyt goes out in front. Back to you, sir.
0: Let's pick him up on the northeast turn. Lou?
7: All right, Foyt's leading. Foyt leads through the turn now. Parnelli Jones settling down behind him comfortably as they carry over into the short chute. Foyt, then Parnelli. Sid?
0: Then into the northwest, Jim.
17: Well, it's the same thing here, Sid. They're driving a real cool race, both of these fellas. It looks as though they're almost tailpipe to hood there, however, and they're coming down the home stretch right to you here and now.
0: Well, let's take a look, and Freddie, thanks for picking that one up, because right now we have A.J. Foyt leading Parnelli Jones by about 75 yards. So A.J. Foyt, who won the National Driving Championship this year at the age of 26, the second youngest driver to ever win that crown, has taken the lead in the 500-mile race in the Bose Seal Fast car.
1: Well, that's as it should be. Our national champion should be leading this race somewhere along the line, if not maybe winning it.
0: Well, he's the youngest national champion in 30 years, and everybody figured this Texan had a destiny and a date with greatness, and perhaps today he's going to do it. Charlie?
1: Well, it could be.
11: Sid, you might be interested that the caution light was on unofficially for 21 laps or 25 minutes, and I think it's a tremendous tribute to these people in the cleanup crews that they got that straightaway cleared and all the oil dried up in 25 minutes, a tremendous job because they had a lot of work to do. The caution light was out for 21 laps according to the records we're keeping.
0: Thank you very much. Let's see how they're doing in the backstretch now if they haven't passed you, Bernie.
12: I think they're going by, Sid.
0: Let's pick up Jim and pick up. Oh, here they are in front of us already. Floyd is ahead now by only about 25 yards, so Parnelli's picked up a little distance on him, Freddie.
10: Parnelli's cut it in half already in one lap's time, so you'll see a duel there from here on through until maybe something mechanical occurs to both cars and or they continue on through the balance of the race and wind up in that setup.
0: Well, A.J. Floyd has a new car with an upright engine this year on the left, and he, of course, is a rather quiet fellow. In fact, he's very, very modest indeed, and it's hard to get him to say anything. But I assume if he wins the race, he'll have a few words for us, as will any other driver here, too. This race is very, very difficult to figure at this moment, so we'll not try. We'll just report it to you. Now stay tuned for the greatest spectacle in racing. Back in the control tower once again, this tight duel for first place taking place between A.J. Foyt and Parnelli Jones. And here's Charlie Brockman with the rundown, now unofficially in our tower, of the first six positions, which are tightly bunched.
11: All right, Sid, Foyt is the leader and Parnelli Jones is second, but Troy Ruttman is right behind Parnelli Jones. Troy Ruttman is running third, and as a matter of fact, Ruttman has moved into second place. Ruttman, as they're passing right now, has moved into second place. Eddie Sachs is running in fourth. Roger Ward is fifth, and Jim Hurtubise is now sixth. According to the tower, Dick Rathman is seventh, followed by Paul Goldsmith, Len Sutton, and Johnny Boyd. But those are strictly unofficial at this point, and we should have the standings from the official scorers coming up shortly. But Troy Ruttman is now moved into second place in car number 52.
0: Rather interesting note there is the fact that Troy Ruttman, who won this race in 1952, at that time was driving for J.C. Agajanian, a car owner and promoter from the West Coast, from San Pedro, California. And the boy he just passed is Aggie's current driver in Parnelli Jones. And Troy was the youngest driver at age 22 to ever win this race at that time. And, of course, since then, too. And now Parnelli Jones is the new rookie and a very hot contender for the top honors as the rookie of the year. So Agajanian probably has some very strange feelings right now, wouldn't you say, Fred?
10: Well, I would say so. But you can look forward to that Troy giving him a fit. Believe me, when he gets up there in front, he's going to be hard to catch. He'll be long gone because he'll have his foot in it all the way.
0: You know, in an interview the other day locally here, boys, with Sam Hank, Sam said, I look for the finish to have five cars within 100 yards of one another, and I couldn't believe it. And the way it's going right now, the first five are.
10: I think it could possibly happen because these boys are going to stay bunched up.
0: Wow.
10: There's going to be a lot of money at that checkered flag, you know.
0: That's for sure.
10: And by the way, Ev Rose's car is smoking quite badly now, and Sid, the basic reason for that would be again, similar to what happened to Tony Bettenhausen last year. As you recall, he was smoking. You recall, and we mentioned
0: yes,
10: that
0: I do.
10: He either had a piston seizure coming up and or leaking oil out of the cam tower assembly onto the exhaust manifolding, as that's a lay-down engine job, and it's leaking right at the directly on the rear part of the exhaust header stack.
0: Well, here are the... Pardon me, Fred.
10: It might not be of major importance, and then it could be, too.
0: Well, we'll watch and see what happens on that particular observation of yours. The standings out at the end of 70 laps or 175 miles are as follows. First was number 98. It was not a new record, of course, because of the caution flag. Parnelli Jones. Second, number 1, A.J. Foyt. Third, number 12, Eddie Sachs. Fourth, number 2, Roger Ward. Fifth, number 99, Jim Hurtubise. Sixth, 52, Troy Ruttman. Seventh, 97, Dick Rathman. Eighth, number 10, Paul Goldsmith. Ninth, number 41, Johnny Boyd, and 10th, number 18, Chuck Stevenson, moving into the top 10 for the first time, and the speed was 136.231. The old record was 140.373, set last year by Eddie Sachs. So those were the standings at the end of 70 laps, or 175 miles. We are missing some of our veteran drivers who, strangely enough, failed to qualify. We said earlier that eight rookies made the race this year, but some of the real veterans didn't. One was Dwayne Carter, who had been in 10 500s. Another was Bob Byth, who had been in 5. Paul Russo, who had been in 14. And Don Freeland, who had been in 8.
1: Parnelli Jones' car just dropped back considerably. He's having mechanical malfunctions with the automobile now. It's starting to pop coming down the straightaway, so he's dropped back 3 or 4 positions quickly.
0: We'll pause now for 10 seconds for station identification across the nation. This is the Indianapolis Motor Speedway Network. Back in the master control tower here at Indianapolis once again, and we're watching very closely for the leaders, and Charlie Brockman has the stopwatch on to perhaps determine the difference between the first and second positions. And if we get another tight duel as we had a few moments ago with Foyt and with Parnelli Jones, we shall follow them all the way around the racetrack to keep you completely up to date on all the activity here. Wire here from my old friend I was in England with during the war, down in Dallas, Texas. Another godson of mine. I have them all over. You know, being a bachelor, Freddie, you have godchildren every place. Joe and Vince Zubers down in Dallas. The yellow flag now officially for your charts was displayed for a total of 25 minutes and 12 seconds while the course was cleared for oil. Now, Parnelli Jones is coming into the pit, and if Luke can get down there to describe this pit stop, we'd love to have it, but it's hard to just throw it to one of our announcers. This area here is hundreds and hundreds of feet long. So if Luke, if you are near Parnelli, let us know. Len Sutton, car number 8, pitted and changed 4 tires, was back in the race. Here is Luke at the center pit. Luke?
7: Sid, this is not a routine pit stop either. This is a trouble stop down here because they have that hood up and they are looking down in under the hood. The lower part of the engine is some trouble spot down there. The over-the-wall pit crew of Pete Hurtubise, that's Jimmy's younger brother, and Christian Licht and Doug Hartman, Tiny Worley, who is the chief mechanic, and Dick Northam, are very much concerned about this car. Right now there is a very strong aura of apprehension, but they're closing it up. Looks like they're closing it up from here, and it may go ahead in the race. They're pushing the car now away, and there goes Jim Hurtubise on his way, and now we're going on our way back up to the tower, Sid.
0: Okay, Luke, thank you very much. And, of course, the pit action here is very exciting indeed, and if you fellas will try to get as close as you can to each car, we would appreciate it. And here again is Charlie.
11: Troy Ruttman has taken the lead. Troy Ruttman is now leading the race. He just passed A.J. Foyt, and Jones' pit stop was 52 seconds. So Troy Ruttman is the new leader. He took over the lead on the 85th lap. Now back to Sid.
0: Luke, can you hear me? Luke Walton, center pit. Luke, can you come in? We just had a report from Luke in the center pit, and I'll see if he's back to the mic. Luke, are you there? Well, evidently not. It was pointed out here that he was speaking of Jim Hurtubise, and I believe that in the excitement meant Parnelli Jones was making
1: a pit stop. Yes, that was Parnelli Jones' pit stop, for Hurtubise hasn't made a pit stop. He just flashed by us, in fact, and he was commenting on Parnelli Jones's pit stop. Apparently the difficulties are something that can't be quickly repaired, and they're going out with the intentions of running the best position they possibly can and just continue running and pick up a position.
0: Now here's Luke in the center pit again. Luke? Luke Walton in the center pit.
7: Yes, Sid, we're here right now. There's not much going on. That pit stop of Jim Hurtubise was a hurried up one because Jim Hurtubise, who's driving an exceptional race, wanted to get back in there.
0: Luke, let me interrupt you. The question was, that was Parnelli Jones in number 98, and perhaps you were confused because Hurtubise's number is 99. Are we correct?
7: Yes, I believe we goofed on that one.
0: Oh, okay, pal. I just wanted to clarify.
7: It's Parnelli Jones and not Jim Hurtubise.
0: Okay. Thank you very much, Luke. That's all we wanted because we had 3 pairs of glasses on it, and we knew it was 98, but we wanted you to know it, too. Okay, now getting back to where we were, we have a wire here from L.V. Phillips, who's commissioner of our great high school athletic association, where we think we have the best basketball in the world, and I'll get bad letters on that, but we think it's true, and Bob and Shirley Worms are out in California, and I can't read all the telegrams, and also I want to mention that last year, one time, Freddie, it's a funny thing, you talk 4.5 hours, and in the heat of all this, just like Luke saying, Hurtubise, I said irregardless once, and I got 500 letters saying there's no such word. I looked it up in the dictionary, and there is, but it's second choice. It's obsolete, but it is still a word. Well, and I'm sorry. And another thing, if I may...
1: You just have to watch your dictionary, that's
0: for
1: all.
0: Sure. If I may, I want to thank you all for the wonderful letters you send. I hope you'll write them again this year and tell us where you're listening to Sid Collins, care of Indianapolis Speedway, Indianapolis, Indiana. But kindly don't expect too many replies. I answered about a third. That's the best I could do. Here are the standings at the end of the 80-lap break, or 200 miles. First was A.J. Foyt, car number 1. Second, 98, Parnelli Jones. Third, number 12, Eddie Sachs.
18: Fourth, number two, Roger Ward. Fifth, 52, Troy Ruttman. Sixth, 99, Jim Hurtubise. Seventh, 97, Dick Rothman. Eighth, number 10, Paul Goldsmith. Ninth, number 41, Johnny Boyd. And 10th, number 7, Clark Templeman. Not a new record, 136.802 miles per hour. Now stay tuned for the greatest spectacle in racing. Here at the Indianapolis Motor Speedway once again, things are running rather smoothly. At the moment, Troy Ruttman, who won this race in 1952, is in the lead, and the man who won the race here in 1949 is standing by, Bill Holland. Bill, do you have any feeling you wish you were out there to challenge Troy right now?
19: Well, Sid, yes, I'd like very much to be, and especially if it was a few years ago.

0: and Foyt are in a good spot, too. It's a little early yet to make a choice.
1: Very diplomatic answer, and I know I agree with you. It is early. Thank you, Bill, for stopping over.
0: Thank you, sir.
1: Right, Bill Holland, who won this race in 49. Imagine Lee Wallard and Parsons and other winners listening around the country. Pat Flaherty is here, are enjoying the race immensely. And golly, they must be chomping at the bit, Fred, to be right where you are right now, you know?
2: Yeah, well, by the way, I'd like to state that positions changed last time around. Troy Ruttman was leading A.J. Foyt, and A.J. Foyt, of course, took over the lead going through or by here. However, as far as Parnelli Jones is concerned, he's honestly out of business. You can look forward to no more out of Parnelli Jones this afternoon. And Ruttman has taken a lead away again from A.J. Foyt. So they're going to be jockeying back and forth for a long while until the next pit stop.
1: I think we'll swing around the track and try to pick them up. They're probably past Mike Ahern now, but coming down the backstretch should be number 52, Ruttman, and number 1, Foyt. Let's see how close they are. Bernie, come in.
3: Okay, waiting for them now, sir. We're still waiting. And here is Troy Ruttman, and following right behind is A.J. Foyt, perhaps 40 feet, trailing A.J. Foyt.
1: Just a couple of car lengths, probably. They should be coming around the northeast turn in a moment, and waiting for them is Lou Palmer.
4: And we almost always underestimate speed here. They're through the northeast and into the short chute, Sid, and was still Troy leading.
1: Jim Shelton, northwest.
5: All right, it is still Troy Ruttman and A.J. Foyt. It's similar to Ward and Rathman last year near the end of the race. It's still Ruttman 1, Foyt 2.
1: Now coming down the main stretch is the same thing, Ruttman and Foyt, and I think Ruttman is pulling away a little bit. It looks like about 50 or 60 yards difference. A few moments ago, it was just a couple of car lengths. We invited J.C. Agajanian to drop by and say hello to you around the nation, but he hasn't been up yet, and I know why, because Parnelli was faring so very well. But Parnelli Jones is back in the pit once again, and they're now trying to push the car a little bit. They are changing some tires, and if Freddie were right, they were going to try to do the best they could by running. He'll be back in. Otherwise, they'll call it a day.
2: Yes, I think they're giving him a... No, they're pulling the tires in. I think they're going to pull the car in because they were going to put some tires on it on this pit stop when he came in, but I believe they're going to call it a day and wrap that automobile up. It's unfortunate, too, because this young man was doing a tremendous job in a fine piece of equipment, and they're getting back to work on it again. They can't make up their mind whether to or not.
1: Well, Freddie standing right alongside me now is a car owner who's done a tremendous job for racing. The Dean Van Line Special placed on the pole this year for the second year in a row. Eddie Sachs, their driver, is still out there and very much in contention indeed in third position. Mr. Al Dean, the owner of the automobile and the Dean Van Line's company, is here just naturally in red, white, and blue as usual. Mainly white, though, Al, looking very cool and crisp. And with you, your vice president and director of advertising, Mr. Chris Christian from Long Beach, California. How does it feel to be a car owner and be in third place when you started first and still have a good chance to win this race for the first time ever?
6: It feels great, Sid. I think that we're in fairly good shape here. When you consider the pit stop situation, I think a lot of the boys that are leading us now pitted a little ahead of us.
1: Does the race...
6: By reason of that, I believe that our tire wear is a little bit better than some of our competition.
1: You think the race is being run under the strategy you planned, and you're very satisfied so far?
6: I think that we're fortunate that we're getting some fine tire wear out of our chassis, Sid. I think we went 52 laps on the first set, and at a pace, did you know that Sachs was turning laps at 148?
1: No, we did not know that.
6: Yes, sir, he was turning laps at 148 miles an hour, and I believe as the fuel load is dissipated, that this boy will get back in serious contention again.
1: Well, now we wish you luck, because you had a winner in Monza with Jimmy Bryan, and you had Bryan do so well with Dean Van Line's car, but never had a winner here, and this may be the year for you.
6: Well, I sure hope so, sir. Thank you very kindly.
1: Here's Chris Christian. And Chris, were you down there where Bill Cheeseburg had some trouble earlier in the other Dean car?
7: Yes, I was, Sid. As a matter of fact, I just watched Eddie's pit stop, and this big pileup happened right in front of me. It was quite an exciting thing.
1: Well, it's wonderful. I think that a team like yours that have three cars entered, two got in, and we wish you good luck today. And right now there's a lot of pit action on the track, but Eddie isn't one of them.
7: I'm real happy, too. Thanks a lot, Sid. Much good luck, too. You're doing a wonderful job, as always.
1: Thank you very much, Chris. Mr. Chris Christian, Mr. Al Dean, the Dean Van Lines group, and their car is now running third, and Everybody's nervous as we are up here thinking about the whole thing. Right now we have
8: Long
1: a pit
8: Beach
1: stop. Long Beach is nervous, they say. In the south pit, Fred, who is that in the yellow?
2: Herdebeast. A pit stop over here, and it looks like his car caught on fire. He got out of the cockpit and right back in it again when the fire put out. Maybe somebody's down there that can handle it real quick.
1: Well, Luke Walton kind of thinks Herdebeast is making all these stops. Let's see how he's coming in this time. Luke?
9: Sid, if that's Herdebeast, it's all the way down from it, and it's way outside the scope of our vision. But a note here about the Agajanian car, number 98. We're talking about the Agajanian car, which was driven by Parnelli Jones. It was not engine trouble and not car trouble that happened. Parnelli Jones was injured. A small pebble or some other missile went through his goggles and hit him in the eye. And when he drove up here and stopped the first time, he was a little woozy, and now it looks like he's out of the car, and they're going to put Jim Rathman in. Jim Rathman is going to drive in relief for Parnelli Jones, but here comes Jim Rathman right past us now. He has his helmet on and ready to go, but that car is still down there in the Agajanian pit. Just in front of us, car number 33, driven by Eddie Johnson, came in just now and had a quick routine service by Louis Meyer Jr., Johnny Drake, Johnny Matera, Buster Werke, and Bill Johnson, but it's back out on the track. The Parnelli Jones Agajanian number 98 car is still out there on the pit and is motionless. Now, back to Sid as we go down and see if we can find Parnelli. Now they're pushing that car away. And it's on its way, and Jim Rathman is back here again.
1: Okay, so Luke, thank you very much. Now to the northeast turn, and Lou Palmer.
4: Right, Sid. We have Ebb Rose now, in fact, just out of our sight. I was about to say inside, around the corner. Ebb's car has been smoking, as has been pointed out several times during the course of the race. And whatever the problem was, it developed fully. Ebb almost seemed to lose it in the back straightaway. Did keep it under control, however, and we can't really vouch for losing it. It may have been a way of slowing it up. In any event, came through shallow under the white line on the apron area and just gradually coasted around our turn. So he should be near the pit area now. That's Ebb Rose in car 86. Now, Sid, back to you in the tower.
1: Okay, thank you very much. And the Cooper Climax car, Kimberly Cooper car, just went around the turn. Seemed to be smoking a bit. Charlie?
2: Said I was pointing to the fact that A.J. Foyt has gone back into the lead. He took the lead on the 96th lap and is back in first place. Troy Ruttman is now second, Eddie Sachs third, and Roger Ward is running in fourth position. Sid?
1: Well, we certainly had a battle now for this lead in the last 15 minutes. In the 89th lap, Foyt regained the lead from Ruttman. Ruttman took the lead away from Foyt in the next lap, the 90th. Now, as Charlie told you, we have another change again. So it's going to be nip and tuck. And here is number 86, which was pointed out to us very well by Lou Palmer, coasting into his pit. That is Ebb Rose, a rookie in the Myers Speedway Special from Houston, Texas. And he is just barely making it, just taking off his gloves. He's pushed his goggles up. And, of course, when a driver leaves the 500, he is very dejected indeed. They wait all year, sometimes in this case of a rookie, all of their life, for a chance to run in this event and hope to at least finish and perhaps do much better than just finish in the pack. So Ebb Rose is now rolling in, and I'm sure he will be out of the race. Well, now, fans, stay tuned for the greatest spectacle in racing. Back in the Master Control Tower once again, where things are running steadily, a battle between Ruttman and Foyt for the lead, nip and tuck, and here in the center pit once again is Luke Walton.
9: Well, Sid, the story has changed again. J.C. Agajanian had Jim Rathman all primed and ready to take over to replace Parnelli Jones as a relief driver, but when Parnelli came in, that little hit in the eye didn't seem to bother him, so he refused the relief driver, and he's on his way again. But just as he took off, the car sounded like it developed engine trouble, and there was apprehension again all over the Agajanian pit. But as it came past the second time, it sounded all right, so it looks like it's status quo for Parnelli and Agajanian. Now back to the tower.
1: Thank you, Luke. The speed at the end of 90 laps, or 225 miles, building back up again since the green flag is now out, 137.679. And the standings of the leaders. First, number 52, Troy Ruttman. Second, number 1, A.J. Foyt. Third, number 12, Eddie Sachs. Fourth, number 2, Roger Ward. Fifth, number 99, Jim Herdebeast. Sixth, number 97, Dick Rathman. Sixth, number 10, Paul Goldsmith. Correction. Seventh, number 10, Paul Goldsmith. Eighth, number 41, Johnny Boyd. ninth, number 7, Clark Templeman, and 10th, 33, Eddie Johnson. And if I interpolated that incorrectly again, first was 52, second, number 1, third, number 12, fourth, number 2, fifth, 99, sixth, 97, seventh, number 10, eighth, 41, ninth, 7, and 10th, number 33. And at the end of 80 laps, Jim Hurtubise had won $5,250 in lap prize money. Car 98, Parnelli Jones, $4,050. Car 12, Eddie Sachs, $1,050. Car 4, Jim Rathman, $900. And car number 1, Foyt, a total of $750. Charlie?
2: Sid, we just passed the halfway point. The race is now halfway to the finish, 250 miles. And the leader at the moment is A.J. Foyt with Troy Ruttman second, and Sachs is about 6 seconds behind in third. Ward is another 4 or 5 seconds back in fourth.
1: Well, as they say, these are the lonesome miles, Freddie. These are the monotonous miles. These are the miles where physical conditioning and endurance take over. These are the miles when you look out of the race car and you're there alone. Right.
2: This is the miles that the driver is marking time with. And if you'll notice the way Ward is driving, he's sitting back there cool and calm as a cucumber. He's just pacing the boys. And he's not too far off from the lead. So when the time comes, why, he can stand on it just a little bit harder. But there's one thing I think we've been overlooking. Chuck Stevenson, our former national champion, is sneaking up little by little. And he's running a real nice, steady pace in that metal cowl job.
1: Thank you, Fred. Wire came in asking for more information about the cars and less about the drivers. Well, we realize that in any sport, the personality involved and the popularity of having followed these men is probably of primary importance to you. Like a baseball player, you want to know a little bit more about him than you do about the bat and so on. However, here's a man who knows about cars, and we'll start to tell you more about the cars. We want to make you happy. And here's Mickey Thompson, who's the speed king, who just set a 406-mile-an-hour record on the Bonneville Salt Flats in a car that was very, very technical indeed. How many engines, Mick?
8: Well, the car had 4 engines in it, but I think this race right here is more important right now.
1: Well, let's talk about this race from a Speed King's point of view. How do you like it?
8: Well, it looks real good. I don't know if you know it up here yet or not, but Pinelli got a pretty big smash in the eye. That was one reason he had to come in.
1: Yes, we got the report from our man in the pit, Mickey. We're glad you told us. Are you picking a favorite right now?
8: Well, I told you before that I thought Foyt would be right up there in front, and he's sure running there.
1: Yes, you did, and you were kind of hot for Parnelli, too, I think.
8: Very, very much so.
1: Well, Mickey, would you want to race out here, a man who goes 406 miles an hour straight out?
8: No, sir. This separates the men from the boys right here.
1: Well, you're certainly a man. But you feel like a boy today?
8: Boy, when you see those fellas going around out here, you really do, believe me.
1: Well, 31 years of age, you've done a tremendous job in your particular profession. We're happy to have had a chance to speak with you.
8: Thank you very much, sir.
1: Thanks. Mickey Thompson, who holds the land speed mark and is going to challenge for a return record against the British drivers, Sir Malcolm Campbell and Cobb, whose records he broke just last fall. Getting back to these automobiles themselves, each designer incorporates his own theories in a chassis development. Some favor placing the engine and drive line on the extreme left for greatest weight shift, with the driver on the right side of the car. Others place the driver on the left side for better driver feel in the turns, still keeping as much car weight as possible on the left wheels. All designers have lowered the body of the car to decrease wind resistance, and some favor the lay-down engine to reduce body height still further. Even the tires are designed and built exclusively for the racetrack here to get the most gripping action and highest cornering speeds in the left turns. Rear tires of 8x18 are larger than front tires, 760x16, since they transmit the tremendous engine horsepower. All Indianapolis cars now use a space frame type chassis of high alloy steel tubing with a minimum wheelbase of 96 inches, except for the foreign car, which had a little bit of a waiver this year. And hydraulic disc brakes of the spot brake type are used exclusively, and the transmission is a simple, rugged stick shift with 2 forward speeds and 1 reverse, reverse gear optional, used with a regular friction-type clutch. And racing fuel is individually blended for each car to ensure best performance for that car and engine combination. There's a blend on the Brabham car, and that's the only one. Charlie?
2: Sid, we have the intervals in the first 4 cars. Foyt is leading the race by 2 seconds over Troy Ruttman, 7 seconds over Eddie Sachs, and 15 seconds over Roger Ward. Ward has had quite a battle with Lloyd Ruby, and we believe Ruby is a lap behind, but they have really been going at it nip and tuck, and at the moment, Ward is 15 seconds out of the lead. Sid?
1: Okay, Charlie, thank you very much. And now here's our very dear friend, J.C. Agajanian, who looks Well, Sports Illustrated said chipper, but you're not so chipper right now, pal. You've had a rough day so far. How's Farnelli doing in 98?
10: Well, he was doing real fine, Sid. The bolt off of the racetrack, possibly from the accident down there, was picked up by Johnny Boyd's car as the green flag went on, and it smacked Farnelli right in the eye above his eyelid and put in a tremendous cut there, and the goggles were just full of blood, and it looked as a very serious cut, and the reason he slowed down, came in to get goggles and went out, and he was still couldn't see. The second pair of goggles were full of blood, and because of the fact that he wasn't on the throttle real hard, it looked as though the engine was having a little trouble, but he's doing real fine out there now, and the blood has dried up some, and I think he's going to go ahead and finish. Jim Rathman was standing by to...
1: Hey, can I interrupt you a second?
10: You bet.
1: Stand by here. Here's Bill Frosch in the southwest turn. Come in, Bill. On the southwest turn, Bill Frosch.
4: Jim Hurtubise's car is out of the race, it looks like right now. There was quite a puff of smoke as he came into the southwest turn. He guided it low, came on down to the grass, spun around, is mighty close to the water down there, but whether or not he will get another shove, whether he just lost the car or the engine went out, remains to be seen. But Jim takes off his helmet now, drops it into the seat of the car. The wrecker is there, the officials are there, they're looking to see what happened. No injury to the car, no injury to Jim. The car is simply standing there, faced the wrong way, in the grass, right close to the creek, here just out of the southwest turn, the start into the short south chute. Now back to you, Sid.
1: Okay, Bill, thank you very much. And Jimmy Hurtubise, who set a total of six records actually today, one lap through 30 laps, is now out of the race. And we're very sorry to hear about that. A strong contender. Freddie?
2: Sid, I saw Hurtubise's car start belching smoke here, and it came unglued towards the end of the straightaway. He did develop a mechanical failure. He probably cut the engine in half, and it locked up on him, and he slid her into the infield, because I saw it coming here.
1: Well, let's get back to Aggie here right after this station break for 1 minute. We invite you to stay tuned. This is not a station break. It's a cutaway for a minute. Stay tuned for the greatest spectacle in racing. Back in the control tower once again, we had to interrupt Stragajanian to discuss the Hurtubise situation in the southwest turn, but you know we always cut away from interviews for action on the track, but there are times when we can have a chance to talk to people who make this racetrack and make racing go. Ag, back to your situation right now. You say Parnelli is still in the car, but you had a chance for a relief driver to stand by, and Parnelli felt he could go on.
10: That's right. He recouped quite a bit after taking a few slow laps out there, Sid, and he's in good shape now. However, he has quite a bit of blood all over his face from the tremendous cut he got above his eyebrow.
1: Well, thanks for stopping by, Ag. Good luck, and back to the pits.
10: Thank you, Sid. I'm going down there.
1: I bet you are. Charlie?
9: Sid, Jim Rathman is seated in the cockpit of Troy Ruttman's car. Ruttman just made a pit stop, and I don't know what the situation is down there. They tried to get him away from the pit, and he stopped, and he is not going back out on the track at the moment, but it is definitely Jim Rathman in the cockpit of Troy Ruttman's car. Now they're pushing it back to his pit. And also, Johnny Boyd came into the pit driveway with his hands in the air, shrugging his shoulder, and slid to a stop about halfway down in the pit section, well past his own pit. We didn't see him go back out again. We don't know whether or not he's out of the race, but we suspect that he is. Sid?
1: Okay, Charlie, thank you. Here is Mr. Walter Goodwin, his public relations director for the dark cart entry here that had Don Davis in it that gave us that spectacular thrill on the main stretch, and he wants to give us an official release of what happened.
11: First of all, Floyd Davis, the builder and designer of the car, stated that Don Davis did an excellent job. I'm sorry to say that a car sprung a leak in the oil tank, skidded in the oil in the main straightaway in the 49th lap. It didn't hurt the car too much, and Pat Flaherty, the crew chief in charge of the race, said this was an excellent job for a first-year driver.
1: Sir, if I may, you said Floyd Davis. You mean Floyd Travis?
11: Floyd Travis,
1: Floyd,
11: I'm sorry.
1: Floyd Davis is a former co-winner. I don't want to confuse him.
11: Thank you
1: very much, Walter, for explaining it to us. Right. Walter Goodwin from the number 83 car, ridden by Don Davis, which caused the unfortunate mishap on the main stretch. But, of course, it was a mechanical failure on his part, too. I didn't mean to say he personally caused it. He was in plenty of trouble, too. Charlie?
9: Well, Sid, they're pushing Troy Ruttman's car to the garage area, and it is out of the race. And so Jim Rathman is frustrated once again in his effort to get back into this race. He was in the cockpit ready to go out and drive relief for Ruttman
4: but the car is out of the race, and they're pushing the car to the garage area. And so that makes another car out of the race. I think I might review the cars out of the race at the moment. Number 3, Branson. Number 16, Grimm. Number 55, DeWalt. Number 4, Jim Rathman. Number 83, Davis. Number 73, Shepard. Number 22, McCluskey. Number 14, Cheeseburg. Number 45, Turner. Number 26, Griffith. Number 86, Rose. Number 99, Hurtubise. Number 52, Rutman. And we suspect number 41, Boyd. Sid?
1: Have a telegram here from a man that we have always admired very much and think is one of the finest broadcasters and sportscasters of all time, who wires he's listening in Port Chester, New York, and says, wonderful job by you and all your crew. Congratulate him all for me, which I am doing. Regards, Bill Stern. Thank you very much, Bill. We sure hope you're feeling a whole lot better. Now to the South Pit, and here's Johnny Peterson.
12: All right, Sid, and a tremendous job done by the pit crew of Eddie Sachs down here immediately in front of us. Eddie Sachs already out back on the track. We'll try and check the time for you on that pit stop, Sid.
1: Okay, John, thank you very much. Right now, if we have in about 10 seconds, Charlie.
4: We unofficially clock Sachs pit time at 30 seconds. 30 seconds, Sid, a little slower than some of the others.
1: Well, this may be a tremendous finish the way things are going. If these cars in now keep running, we'll have a lot of the top boys and the leaders in racing for the last several years still right in the first half a dozen. Now we'll pause 10 seconds for station identification. This is the Indianapolis Motor Speedway Network. Back in the control tower at Indianapolis once again. And the race is now settling down to a certain extent as these strategic positions are being manipulated. The first part of the race was a bit unusual. We had new records set at the first lap, the second, the fourth, the tenth, the 20th, the 30th, the 40th, and the 50th. And then we had a mishap on the 136th lap. The green flag then was pulled in and the yellow flag came out for 25 minutes and 12 seconds of yellow light. The green flag then came back, and the race has continued now under increasing speed. The fastest average today was 144.807 at the end of 75 miles. And 136 laps, the green flag came out once again after the mishap on the main stretch, which was rather a chain atomic reaction out here, with Don Davis going first and then other cars being involved, with Jack Turner flipping end over end in the air, Roger McCluskey, Bill Cheeseburg, and A.J. Shepard all being eliminated. Charlie?
4: With Rutman's car going out of the race and Sachs making his pit stop, that puts Ward in second place. And on our last clocking, Foyt is leading Ward by 17 and a half seconds. 17 and a half seconds, or just about a quarter of a lap. And the last time we checked it, it was a 15-second differential. So Foyt, who is running better than 144 miles an hour, seems to be gaining on Ward, who is now in second place. Sid?
1: Okay, Charlie, thank you very, very much. As you fans know, we mentioned earlier, this is the largest crowd ever to attend a 500-mile race. This is the golden anniversary, and they're here from all over to watch and enjoy the activity. And they're particularly watching right now Jack Brabham of Australia, now living in Surrey, England. He is in for a pit stop in the North Pit area, and to watch him, here's Jack Shapiro.
13: Thank you, Sid. They are taking off the right rear and the right front tire and the left rear. They seem to be leaving the left front tire as it was. They're filling the car with fuel. Of course, this car is filled with fuel up front. The tank is in front of the driver, the engine behind. And this man who came here from England, Surrey, England, to run in this race with this Cooper Climax machine is giving himself a wonderful account today against the finest drivers America can offer. He's not standing in the first 10 at this point, but he is running an excellent race. They are now carrying on some conversation. They don't seem to be in any hurry. I wonder if perhaps they're figuring this is their last pit stop. If it is, they have an excellent chance to get much higher in the standings than they are now. The car is still up on the air jack. Incidentally, they have a bed type of jack. They just dropped it down, and he's on his way. It's about the size of an army cut, the jack is, and it picks the car up about 8 or 10 inches off the ground. There goes Jack Brabham on his way back in the race, now back to the tower.
1: Okay, and here again is Charlie.
4: Roger Ward just took the lead as A.J. Foyt made his second pit stop. Ward is leading. Foyt is in the pit, and we're getting a clocking on Foyt in his pit stop. This will be very important when he goes out. Brabham's pit stop was a minute and 3 seconds. A minute and 3 seconds for Jack Brabham, and we'll try to get a time on Foyt. Foyt is back on the racetrack with Ward leading, but due to make a pit stop soon. Sid?
1: Now to the northeast turn and Lou Palmer.
4: Now rolling to a stop here in the infield area immediately across from our stands, just about 70 feet away, is car number 8, Len Sutton, unbuckling, and he's just getting out of the cockpit now. Len is quite all right, and the car itself appears to be in good condition, but there is a mechanical problem, obviously. Len Sutton still has his helmet on, is unstrapped, though, now, and out of the car. And there he stands talking to safety officers. The car is well into the infield area, down toward the ditch, so it's not going to present any problem here. But here it stays, the engine dead, Sutton out of the cockpit, car 8 out of the race. Sid, back to you in the tower.
1: Okay, Lou, thank you very much. And here are the standings, the end of 250 miles, or 100 laps. But now Roger Ward is coming into his pit, and Jack, I imagine you're right down there because he's right next to Jack Brabham's pit. Jack Shapiro, can you see him?
13: Yes, I can, Sid. He's the car is up on the jacks, and they are changing the rubber on all four quarters. They're filling it with fuel, and they are making a very fast job of it. This is an excellent crew, of course, trained by the chief mechanic, A.J. Watson, and he's away. He's away from the pit and gone, and that may be a new record. Back to the tower.
1: Well, Roger promised he wouldn't kill that engine again. You know, last year he had trouble in that particular situation. And he said this time he was going to watch himself very carefully. And as Freddie Agabation has pointed out, he has driven a very, very strategic race. He said if he could take second money now without running, he wouldn't take it. That's what he said this morning. He was too confident to grab it. Right now, he thinks he may win. Now stay tuned for the greatest spectacle in racing. Back in the control tower here at Indianapolis once again. And the race is being run swiftly and steadily and strategically by Roger Ward, who's now in the lead. And coming out of a pit stop situation right now is Clark Shorty Templeman in car number 7, the Bill Forbes Racing Team Special. Here's Charlie Brockman.
9: All right, Sid, A.J. Foyt is back in the lead because Ward made his pit stop, but they talk about the race being won or lost in the pit. Foyt's stop was a very good one, 23 seconds, but Ward's was even better at 19 seconds. You'll recall the last time we checked the interval, it was 17 and a half seconds. It's down now to 14 seconds. But Eddie Sachs is in there, and he's only 7 seconds behind Foyt. So it's a three-way battle right now among Foyt, Sachs, and Ward. Sachs about 7 seconds back, Ward about 14 seconds back. So we'll keep watching it.
1: Okay, Charlie, thank you very, very much. And now to check the cars out of the race very rapidly once again for you, as number 98, Parnelli Jones, comes back in for another pit stop, and he's having lots of trouble today, and you heard his car owner explain things to you. I think I'll hold these cars out of the race for a little bit later and add to them. Right now, I want to get up to date on the end of 100 laps and 110 laps for you. First, the end of 100 laps. First was A.J. Foyt, number 1. Second, number 52, Roy Ruttman. Third, number 12, Eddie Sachs. Fourth, number 2, Roger Ward. Fifth, number 97, Dick Rathman. Sixth, number 10, Paul Goldsmith. Seventh, number 41, Johnny Boyd. Eighth, number 7, Clark Templeman. Ninth, number 18, Chuck Stevenson. Tenth, number 17, Jack Brabham. And the speed, 138.311 miles per hour. And now at the end of 110 laps, or 275 miles, your leader was A.J. Foyt. Second, number 12, Eddie Sachs. Third, number 2, Roger Ward. Fourth, number 10, Paul Goldsmith. Fifth, number 97, Dick Rathman. Sixth, number 7, Clark Templeman. Seventh, number 18, Chuck Stevenson. Eighth, number 19, Al Keller from Greenacre City, Florida. Ninth, number 33, Eddie Johnson. And 10th, number 17, Jack Brabham. And the speed was 138.759, which is another new record. So now they're back on the record trail once again. The old record set by Roger Ward in 1959 at 137.293. Out of the center pit, and Luke Walton.
14: Sid, earlier in the race, Don Davis skidded and made a turnaround here in the main stretch in car number 83. And now here is a statement from Mr. Floyd Travis, the owner of the car, through Walter Goodwin of Mansfield, Ohio. Mr. Goodwin?
11: Thank you, Luke. Floyd wished to state that the car sprung a leak in the oil tank and skidded on the oil in the main straightaway in the 53rd lap. It didn't hurt the car too much, and he wished to state that he felt Don Davis did an excellent job of driving, as did Pat Flaherty, our pit crew chief and winner in 56, who stated this was one of the finest jobs of driving for a first-year driver.
1: We had that report up here, Luke, a little bit ago. Thank you very much. Perhaps the gentleman thought there was another broadcast out here. I wanted to be sure that the public relations release was made to them both. But we had the report here in the tower from Mr. Goodwin, and we thank you for it. At the end of 100 laps, the lap prize awards were to Jim Hurtubise, $5,250. To Parnelli Jones, $4,050. To number one, A.J. Foyt, $2,250. To car 52, Troy Ruttman, driving the Zinc Track Burner Special, $1,500. Number four, Jim Rathman in the Simonize Special, $900. And number 12, Eddie Sachs in the Dean Van Line Special, $1,050. With the leaders on the 106th lap, Johnny Boyd was out of the race. No report on his mechanical failure from the tech committee as yet. Johnny Boyd was driving the team car with Roger Ward. Charlie?
5: Well, Sid, we've got a battle developing. Eddie Sachs has closed the gap on A.J. Foyt to 2 seconds, and Roger Ward has closed to within 12 and a half seconds. And so both Ward and Sachs are gaining on Foyt, who is leading. And this could develop into a very interesting battle. We're now at the end of 300 miles. You'll recall that last year at 300 miles is the point when Rathman and Ward started dueling wheel to wheel, and they did it right to the finish.
1: Well, we certainly have three tremendous drivers here in Foyt and Sachs and Ward dueling again, as you say, Charlie. And that little Cooper car keeps on rolling around, and he's moved up to contention from time to time in the first 10, but not much further, and perhaps he's unable to get the additional speed. He's a fair distance back. However, the first 10 are still rather close, and anyone has a chance due to a mechanical failure or someone else dropping out. Never forget the year that Troy Ruttman won the race in 1952 with 8 laps to go. I think when Billy Vukovic skinned out there in the 192nd, Freddie, he was probably the most surprised man in the field. How would you feel if you're running sixth and everybody else dropped out in front of you?
2: I'd have one. You know, sometimes that don't make you feel too good, but to be running in the position Vukovic was running in and develop a mechanical malfunction in the steering mechanism like he did is enough to give anyone a fit. By the way, I'd like to comment a little bit on Ward's last stop. I've been watching the tires with the glasses here, and when Ward made the stop, he had run through about one or two plies of his right front tire when he made the change. So he's using the utmost of rubber and tires before he makes his stop. He made a beautiful stop on that. One lap earlier would have been too soon. One lap later would have been too late. He's using his head tremendously well.
1: Thank you, Fred. You know, the pole position driver seldom wins the race. A lot of people think the pole position is very important. Freddie Agabation at the pole in 1952 had a few drivers who have won, though. Recent years, Bill Vukovic and Pat Flaherty, Billy Arnold won, Jimmy Murphy, Tommy Milton, and Floyd Roberts. Do you think, Fred, having had the pole yourself, that the pole was that important to you?
2: Oh, no, not necessarily. Anywhere in the front row is always a good position to be in. They claim that the outside position of the front row is a much better position, in as much as you drop down into the turn, making a larger radius out of it, getting in, and giving you a bit more accelerating room. And as it's been proven in the past, you find that many times a middle position or outside position get into the turn first.
1: You know, when they talk about these leaders, the way Hurtubise took off here today from the first lap right on through the 30th lap to lead the race, you can't help but think of Billy Arnold, who led the race in 1930 every lap except the first two. And Joe Dawson led only the last two laps in 1912. So actually the leading situation here has changed considerably. Today we have had several leaders. We've had Hurtubise and Jim Rathman, Eddie Sachs, Parnelli Jones, A.J. Foyt, and Troy Ruttman. Charlie?
5: Sid, we're a little bit early for our next report on some of the cars running back of 10th, but I've got them squared away, and I better give it before I lose track of them. In 11th position, behind the first 10, Jack Brabham is now running 10th, and in 11th position is Bob Christie. 12th is Bobby Marshman. 13th is Norm Hall. 14th is Gene Hartley. 15th is Lloyd Ruby. 16th is Wayne Wyler. 17th is Dempsey Wilson. And 18th is Parnelli Jones. There are just 18 cars running at the present time. 15 cars are out of the race. And for the benefit of those of you that may have tuned in late, we feel that we should review the... Here is Eddie Sachs right on the tail of A.J. Foyt in the battle for the lead. A.J. Foyt leading and Eddie Sachs right behind him. And Roger Ward quite a distance back, about 14 or 15 seconds back, but Eddie Sachs is right behind Foyt. Now continuing with the cars out of the race. Number 3, Branson. Number 16, Grimm. Number 55, DeWalt. Number 4, Rathman. Number 83, Davis. Number 73, Shepard. Number 22, McCluskey. Number 14, Cheeseburg. Number 45, Turner. Number 26, Griffith. Number 86, Rose. Number 99, Hurtubise. Number 41, Boyd. Number 52, Ruttman. And number 8, Sutton.
1: Now, fans, stay tuned for the greatest spectacle in racing. Back in the Master Control Tower once again, here's the man who very beautifully sang for us again our favorite song, Here Back Home Again in Indiana. And we picked you up off one of the PA horns, not direct mail. I don't think we did justice to your voice, but I heard it myself and it sounded great. And by the way, Eddie Sachs is just taking the lead.
15: That's wonderful. I don't want to be on too long, Sid. I want to get back up and watch this great race. Thank you for having me on, as usual. And once again, a great thrill to be here.
1: Nice to have you here. Mel Torme. Right. Thanks for singing our song for us today. We now have Eddie Sachs in the lead. And what else did you check there, Charlie?
5: Well, Sachs has taken the lead, but I think just while you were talking to Mel and said Sachs had taken the lead, A.J. Foyt slipped back in, although we'll have to wait till they come around to make sure. Roger Ward is 13 and a half seconds back in third place. So it's really a three-way battle. Sachs and Foyt are running 143-plus at the moment, 143-plus. So this looks very reminiscent of last year. It was about this time that Ward and Rathman started dueling. Now it's Sachs and Foyt. Sid?
1: Okay, Charlie, thank you very, very much indeed. And this race is becoming a duel like last year. We didn't think we'd ever see one like it. And we're not going to predict it yet, but it could work out that way. And right now, Eddie Sachs is just a matter of perhaps 10 or 12 yards at the most in front of A.J. Foyt. And coming into the pit, car number 19, the Constant Hot Special, Al Keller from Greenacre Cities, Florida. Al is in his sixth race here at the Indianapolis Speedway. The sun is shining beautifully. The air is clear. Planes are flying overhead. And on the racetrack, we're enjoying the 50th anniversary edition from 1911 to 1961 of the 500-mile race. And many people are here from all over the country and all over the world to enjoy it with us. Olympic star Johnny Weissmuller is here from the movies in Hollywood. Bob Wilkie, Robert Page, who's a Hoosier who went to high school here in Indianapolis. Jim Davis, George Montgomery's here. Wes Mahaney from Los Angeles. Miss Universe is here. Bob Crosby, Maury Luxford, who runs the great Bing Crosby Golf Open. John Millis is here. We have Fred Waring, and a guest of honor for the day is Captain Eddie Rickenbacker, whom we certainly hope will have a moment to drop by and say hello to us, one of the most unusual and outstanding men in the country today. The field, of course, has thinned out considerably. We have many cars out of the race, which will run down to you in about 10 minutes. All of the cars are still in the field in their positions, and all of the cars out of the race, and Charlie Brockman is compiling that information for us right now. Here is the standing of the leaders at the end of 120 laps, or 300 miles, and another new record. Since the yellow light went off, a new record. 138.205 is the new record, eclipsing that set by Roger Ward in 1959 at 137.543. The leader who set the record was A.J. Foyt in car number 1. Second was number 12, Eddie Sachs. Third, number 2, Roger Ward. Fourth, 97, Dick Rathman. Fifth, number 10, Paul Goldsmith. 6th, number 19, Al Keller. 7th, 33, Eddie Johnson. 8th, number 7, Clark Templeman. 9th, number 18, Chuck Stevenson. And 10th, number 8, Len Sutton. 2 hours, 10 minutes, 14 and 15 hundred seconds. Another new record. So at only 70 laps, 80 laps, 90 laps, and 100 laps, have we not had new records, and that's because the yellow flag was out part of that time, and it took them time again to increase the average speed back to a new record pace. The record for the 500 is 138.767, and we're getting very close to it now. The field is 138.205, so barring further mishap, we should have a new record and the fastest 500 to date. Now, if we can, I'd like to spin around the track and be sure that all of our boys are wide awake. We have some action coming on the main stretch. Everyone is standing out here on the main stretch. The yellow flag is out, and we can't see it from this particular point. Perhaps Jim Shelton coming down from the northwest turn could. Jim, is it up that way? They're looking up that way.
5: Yes, it is, Sid, and we'll have to get the glasses. Everybody went out there. There was so much dust we couldn't catch the number of the car, but the man is in good shape. He's walking away from the car. We want to be sure that we call this one correct. The yellow light is long, And the drivers are missing the car easily. It's near the white line. He ended up near the white line. Went into a skid coming out of this northwest turn here. Just about to the head of the stretch, he went into it. We'll have our engineer check the glasses. There is a tow truck. They're putting the fire extinguishers on it now. I didn't see any flames come out, but they are putting the fire extinguishers on it. We'll run down and check this one, Sid. Maybe you can catch it from the glasses up there, perhaps.
1: Well, unless we send Charlie out to the other side, which we will do. Okay, Charlie, if you will, because our tower here is right on the starting line, but we have the vantage point on the south end of the tower, and there are guests of ours, the Speedway Network, on this floor. And, of course, they're all standing, so we can't see through the glass to the far end. There's one small blind spot on this racetrack of probably 50 feet between Jim Shelton on the northwest turn and the tower, and that's exactly where it occurred. And the last time that happened, Freddie, I remember when Cal Nide many years ago had a spin at that same spot, and Ray Crawford also had a mishap up there.
5: Right,
1: Roger Ward is now running about 14 seconds behind Eddie Sachs and A.J. Foyt, who are running 1-2 on the 129th lap. And now coming in for a pit stop is number 15, Wayne Wyler, in his car, which was originally the Hopkins car, and now called today the Hopkins Coral Harbor Special. Number 15, Wayne from Phoenix, Arizona, the home of a great race driver friend of ours, late Jimmy Bryan, who's trying to carry on the tradition for him. The yellow flag is out, and we have Roger Ward right behind Sachs and Foyt. And if we can, no point in following them around. Jack Brabham is about 2 or 3 yards behind the car directly in front of him, which is now coming into the south turn. Of course, there's much interest here in Jack Brabham today. The fact that he has come over to race in the 500, it'll be the first foreign entrant to qualify since 1952 when Alberto Ascari was here. And we're very thrilled to have him, and I might say that the entire crew that came with him have been very well liked and have cooperated so well with the Speedway, and they certainly have with them, too, to make them feel at home here in Indianapolis. Parnelli Jones again coming in for a pit stop, and he's had a pretty tough day. Now to Jim Shelton on the northwest turn.
5: All right, Sid, it looks as though it's Eddie Johnson. There's so much fire extinguisher foam squirting around there, we're not absolutely sure. We do want to report that the driver, whoever it was, is not hurt. He maneuvered this skid in a pretty good way. As a matter of fact, he maneuvered around other cars, so he did a good job. And it looks as though it is Eddie Johnson, which is number 33. But we'll check further on that. Now back to you, Sid.
1: Well, Charlie took his glasses around, came back, and just signaled me he knows what it was. So, Charlie, if you will, please.
16: I can confirm without any doubt that it is Eddie Johnson's number 33, the Jim Robbins Special. It was a little difficult to identify the car because of the CO2, and there was a big cloud of smoke. Perhaps Jim has described this, a big cloud of smoke from that CO2, and you couldn't even see the other cars on the track as they came through that cloud. But the cloud eventually cleared away. We got a quick glance of it before they started going to it with the CO2, and we were fairly certain it was Eddie Johnson, and we just wanted to confirm it because in a case like this, we definitely do not want to give a wrong report. But there is no question, it is Eddie Johnson in car number 33, the Jim Robbins Special, out of the race. And that makes a total of 16 cars out at the moment, 17 still running.
1: Charlie, thank you. And in the center pit, standing by for about a one-minute interview, is Luke Walton with Jim Herdebees. Come in, Luke.
17: Sid, here is Jim Herdebees, the driver of car number 99, Jim from North Tonawanda, New York. This is the second year you've been at the Speedway, Jim, and both times your car has gone out of the race. What happened this time?
18: Well, I don't know. The thing just got a little slower all the time, and finally it started making a few noises, and it just went kabloom down the front chute here.
17: Are you looking for a relief job now, Jim?
18: Yeah, I'm just making sure that no one, you know, that's running good, someone might get tired and need a relief driver. You can't never tell.
17: Two races you've been here and twice the car has failed. I imagine you're planning on being back with us next year.
18: Yeah, I hope to, and I hope to lead her all the way next year, not just the first part.
17: Now, Sid, does Freddie have any questions? Ask Jim.
1: Freddie, Jimmy Herdebees is standing by. Do you have a question for him?
19: Hey, Jim. This is Freddie.
18: Yeah, hi,
19: hear
18: Fred.
19: Me all right?
18: Yeah, everything's okay except the race car.
19: Oh, you were going great guns, man.
18: Well, I was trying.
19: Well, by the way, I saw you smoke going down the straightaway. What did it do, start seizing up on you?
18: No, it just come apart, the seams and everything. Blew
19: did you
18: up
19: ventilate
18: inside.
19: The crankcase?
18: Yeah, it
19: cut
18: got a few holes in it.
19: Oh, he cut the engine in half, huh? Oh, that's really too bad, Jim, because you were doing a wonderful job. Thank you.
17: Thank you, Brad. Thank you very much, Jim Hurtubise. Now back to Sid in the tower.
1: Thank you very much, Luke, for the fine report. And again, we'll try to pick up all these drivers we possibly can when they do leave the race eventually. If they have to, we'd like to get the information from them. Now, fans, stay tuned for the greatest spectacle in racing. Back in the master control tower here once again at the Indianapolis Motor Speedway. The yellow flag is still out because of Eddie Johnson's spin on the northwest turn. The boys are now driving at a distance of interval that they held at the time the flag came out. Fred, what would you say the average speed now of the pack is during the yellow flags?
19: Well, some of the speed varies tremendously. Some of the boys are running rather slow, and some of the other boys are running a little bit quicker. They're not running the exact pace that the leader is. Eddie Sachs and A.J. Foyt are running, I would say, right at about 125-mile-an-hour average. They're running through here, however, at approximately 100 miles an hour. They're accelerating because they're coming away from the wreck, but they're diminishing speed tremendously at the accident, which is very cooperative thing that is necessary.
1: Strangely enough, we had two telegrams here together, and they're both from previous timers here, Charlie, friends of yours and mine and Freddie's, Cliff Rigsby and Eric Erickson, sending wires, one from Dayton, Ohio, and one from Haddonfield, New Jersey. And I suppose they're probably keeping charts on us. If you make one mistake, Charlie, we're in trouble with Eric and Rigsby listening.
19: But the green flag's out.
1: Okay, the green flag is out, and the race is back underway once again. And, of course, now the challenge again will come between Ward and Foyt and Eddie Sachs. And we'll be watching them closely as they get closer. We'll follow them around the track. You know, experts agree that many of the Indianapolis cars reach speeds in excess of 170 miles an hour, and race cars that are designed for speed and safety on a speedway is designed for both. It's okay to race, but don't make a speedway out of the highway, says the Indiana Office of Traffic Safety. Remember, speed limits save lives. Don't be just a memory next Memorial Day. Here are the standings of the leaders at the end of 130 laps or 325 miles. Another new track record, 138.507, and they're closing in on the overall record for 500 of 138.767, set last year by Jim Rathman, the winner. Here are the leaders in order at 130 laps, 325 miles. First, Eddie Sachs, number 12. Second, number 1, A.J. Foyt. Third, number 2, Roger Ward. Fourth, number 97, Dick Rathman. Fifth, number 10, Paul Goldsmith. Sixth, number 7, Clark Templeman. Seventh, number 18, Chuck Stevenson. Eighth, number 19, Al Keller. Ninth, number 32, Bob Christie. And 10th, number 17, Jack Brabham. I think Jack Brabham's been sitting in that 10th spot for quite some time, hasn't he, Charlie?
16: Yes, he has, Sid. He's been right in around 10th, and he seems to be running about 140 miles an hour at the moment. We just got a watch on Eddie Sachs, who is leading the race, to give you an idea how fast he ran the first lap under the green. Of course, he is in traffic. Ward turned lap number 137 at 145 miles an hour. That gives you an idea how fast Ward is running, and we have the clock on Sachs. It'll just be about 10 seconds till he comes by again, but he's in an awful lot of traffic, so perhaps this won't be too indicative at the moment. Anyway, A.J. Foyt is now leading, as he got in traffic and is leading, and they're running 144.5 miles an hour in traffic, Sid.
1: And he really scooted on in there, didn't he, and pulled a little bit to the right. Freddie, what'd you think of that bit of driving here on the main stretch?
19: Well, a smart move, because with traffic directly ahead of him, he found a hole and got through it. That's using your head.
1: It certainly
19: you
1: was.
19: You don't become national champ not using your head, that's for sure.
1: He could even find a place to park out here, I'll bet, but I doubt it today. I will pause 10 seconds for station identification. This is the Indianapolis Motor Speedway Network. Back in Indianapolis once again, and let's look around the track and see how these leaders are doing. They should be about up to the northeast turn by now. Lou, am I right? Lou Palmer on the northeast turn. The leaders have probably passed you now. Let's go to Jim Shelton on the northwest. And they've passed him too, so let's go on down to the southwest and pick him up. Bill Frosch.
20: We're waiting for them.
1: Here
20: they come. Out in front now goes Eddie Sachs, and right behind him, A.J. Foyt. Back to you, Sid.
1: Let's follow them around, boys, one by one. They're probably past Mike Ahern, so to Bernie Herman on the backstretch.
21: We're waiting now for both the Dean Van Lines and the Vosio Fast Special. They haven't come this way yet, but they're coming, coming on strong. There's Sachs and Foyt about two car lengths behind. Sid.
1: Lou on the northeast turn.
4: And they're approaching the turn now. Here it comes. Sachs dipping low right behind him. A.J. Foyt. Sachs and Foyt through the turn into the chute. Back to the tower.
1: Now to the northwest turn. Jim Shelton.
5: Same report, Sid. They're taking this turn in an excellent way here. Number 12 and number 1 running just very similar to the way they were last year. Ward and Rathman were running last year. Now they're in your view, Sid.
1: Well, we'll pick them up as they come by the main straightaway once again, right down in front of us. And it is Eddie Sachs and A.J. Foyt about 15, 20 yards apart. And then back here, of course, this field spreads out once again. And Roger Ward should be coming down in just a moment. And here he is right now, right behind Paul Goldsmith. Let's give a rundown, Charlie, if we can, of all the cars out of the race to date and the 33 positions as best you have them, if that's possible, unofficially, shall we?
16: I think so, Sid. Before I do that, I'd like to point out that the leader is running 147-plus, so this battle for the lead has goaded them into some real fast running. Ward had closed up to within 9 seconds, but now he's running into the traffic that Sachs and Foyt were in a little while ago, so we imagine they'll open up a gap on him now. Well, the cars out of the race are as follows, and there are at the moment 16 out of the race, 17 running. The cars out are number 3, Branson, number 16, Grimm, number 55, DeWalt, number 4, Rathman, that's Jim Rathman, number 83, Davis, number 73, Shepard, number 22, McCluskey, number 14, Cheeseburg, number 45, Turner, number 26, Griffith, number 86, Rose, number 99, Hurtubise, number 41, Boyd, number 52, Rutman, number 8, Sutton, and number 33, Johnson. Now, the standings, in other words, down through 17 positions of the cars still running, are number 12, Sachs, number 1, Foyt, number 2, Ward, number 97, Dick Rathman, number 10, Paul Goldsmith, number 7, Templeman, number 18, and number 18 is Chuck Stevenson, number 19, Al Keller, number 31, Bobby Marshman, number 17, Jack Brabham, number 32, Bob Christie, number 5, Lloyd Ruby, number 34, Norm Hall, number 35, Dempsey Wilson, number 15, Wayne Wyler, number 28, Gene Hartley, and number 98, Parnelli Jones. So there you have an accounting of all 33 cars at this time, Sid.
1: Thank you very much, Charlie. At the end of 130 laps, the lap prize awards were to A.J. Foyt, $5,850. To Hurtubise, $5,250. Parnelli Jones, $4,050. Eddie Sachs, $1,650. Troy Ruttman, $1,500. And Jim Rathman, $900. At the end of 130 laps, A.J. Foyt in car number 1 had led the race for 39 laps. Hurtubise led for 35 laps in 99. Parnelli Jones in 98 led for 27 laps. Eddie Sachs in 12 led for 11 laps. And 52, and with Ruttman driving, led for 10 laps. And Rathman in car number 4 led for 6 laps. We'll have an interview with Troy Ruttman, the winner here in 1952, who had to drop out right after our next break, which will be about 30 seconds before the break, Luke. If you'll have Troy stand by, we would appreciate it. We'd like to hear from him. Right now, number 32, Bob Christie in the North Electric Special. From Grants Pass, Oregon, the caveman's car is being pushed back into Gasoline Alley, so Bob Christie is out of the race. And right now we have Sachs only about 2 feet behind A.J. Foyt. Just about that much. It'll be a real battle. Now we'll be back for the tremendous showdown battle from now on through the end of this race in just 1 minute. Stay tuned for the greatest spectacle in racing. We take you immediately to the center pit, Luke Walton and Troy Ruttman. Luke?
14: Yes, Sid, one of the most popular drivers here at the Indianapolis 500-mile races, Troy Ruttman. Troy, what happened today?
0: Well, finally, Luke, the clutch went bad on the car, and we couldn't get out of the pits. That's the reason I killed the engine in the pits. I couldn't get it out of gear or back in. So Jim thought he could get her out of the line, so I said, jump in, and Jim, and try her out. But it was running wonderful while it ran. I wish I could have got her out again because we just jacked a little more weight in it. I hope to run high, you know, if we'd have got more weight in it, over 150 miles an hour in the race. It was operating great.
14: How was the temperature out there today, Troy?
0: Fabulous.
14: Good driving today. You were hurrying down to the corners. You went past here just a moment ago. What was the trouble?
0: Well, I wanted to go down and see how fast my corner speed was during the race. It was very, very good. I was very pleased with it. I guess we'll be back next year. I think we found out a few things where we can really ape in this goal.
14: Thank you very much, Troy. And now back to Sid in the tower.
1: Freddie, do you have any questions you want to ask Troy while he's there?
19: Troy still there?
16: Yeah, he's still here.
19: Hey, Troy, can you hear me?
0: Yes, sir.
19: Hey, Troy, you were doing an excellent job out there. You look lovely, kid.
0: Thank you.
19: Hey, by the way, did the clutch start going bad on you before you pitted?
0: Yeah, see, because I couldn't get it out of gear. I ran a couple of laps with the cord showing, you know?
19: Uh-huh.
0: But I couldn't get out of gear, so finally I stopped it with the clutch disengaged and my other foot on the brake, and that's what killed the engine. So I just jumped out, and Jim thought he could get it off the line, but you couldn't even get it back in gear.
19: He thought he could get away on second gear, huh?
0: Well, we couldn't get it in any gear at all.
19: Oh, that's too bad.
0: Well, maybe next year.
19: Good competitor, good piece of equipment out of a race like this. You were doing real keen.
0: Thank you.
19: Thanks, buddy.
1: Okay, Troy, thank you. And thank you, Luke Walton. See, Pat Flaherty down there, who's walking up and down the pit area, he was on that Don Davis car, and he probably isn't too pleased right now. Charlie?
16: A.J. Foyt, the leader, is turning laps at 145 at the present time, and Roger Ward, who is running third, has dropped to 15 seconds off the pace. So that's the condition at the moment. A.J. Foyt is leading Eddie Sachs by just a car length, and Ward is 15 seconds behind. Sid?
1: Ready?
19: Charlie, actually, I believe Ward is playing a waiting game right at the present time because he's resting it out while the two are battling it out, and he's not about to get caught in the same predicament in which he got caught last year with tires wearing through. And as we were talking just a little bit ago, these yellow flags are going to extend the length of time that the third pit stop is going to come in. The third pit stop's going to be real late in the race for these leaders, I'm sure.
1: Fred, I get a kick out of your driver saying someone is kind of sitting back, taking it easy, going about 2 miles an hour slower. How is there that much difference?
19: Well, frankly, it makes a tremendous amount of difference, not only on driver.
1: Sachs is ahead of Foyt now as they come down the main stretch in front of us. Go ahead, Freddie.
19: He captured him someplace. It makes a tremendous amount of difference on the wear and tear on the driver, as well as wear and tear on the equipment, and extends the life of the tires tremendously. You'd be surprised what 1 or 2 miles an hour will do.
1: Let's pick up that duel between Foyt and Sachs on the northeast turn as they come by. Lou Palmer?
4: All right, we'll wait them out here, Sid. We're looking for them now. At the moment, let's see, we've got Lloyd Ruby passing us, and so down in the stretch would appear to be the cars we're looking for. Yes, here they come now. Eddie Sachs, I believe, in the lead. Right, Eddie Sachs in the lead. Here comes A.J. Eddie, A.J. Foyt. That's about the interval between them. They're now entering the short chute. Sid?
1: Let us move right around the track without coming back here to follow this. They've probably passed Jim Shelton, so we'll pick them up here. And then, boys, just move it from one point to the other. We had a letter saying that, one letter saying that we shouldn't use the word shoot, Freddie. Is there any objection to that to race drivers?
19: Shoot is a straightaway, actually. These long shoots are known as the home straightaway and back straightaway.
1: There goes Sachs in front, and he's picked up a nice margin of about 50 yards in front of Foyt. And here's Bill Frost in the south turn.
20: And Eddie Sachs comes on around the southwest turn, and here he comes, A.J. Foyt, right behind him, down to Mike Eddie.
3: Okay, Bill, we can see them as they come out of the chute now. They come around the turn. It's Sachs, and about three car lengths behind is A.J. Foyt. Foyt tries to duck inside. Can't do it. He's outside. The backstretch, Bernie Herrmann.
21: Okay, Mike, we're watching it now. Here comes Eddie Sachs in car number 12, and about three car lengths behind A.J. Foyt. Got a Lou Palmer in the northeast turn.
4: Right, and here they come now. It's still Sachs in the lead and Foyt behind him, and no chance of Foyt taking him in this particular turn. They head now into the north chute, make that shucks, and Jim, you'll be seeing them in just a moment. Jim?
20: All right, here they come. Just the same order. Number 12, Eddie Sachs. Number 1, A.J. Foyt. Now, they might not try to take each other here in this home stretch. Let's see what our chief has to say.
1: Well, this crowd today is certainly getting exercise, standing up and sitting down. Ruby pits, and Sachs leads Foyt, and Foyt's picked up about 10 yards. Let's pick him up for one more runaround, Bill Frosch.
20: They've come into sight now. It's Sachs out in front, Foyt right behind him. They're chasing each other now, down the line.
3: Closer here on the southeast turn. Foyt may take him on the turn. He's coming around the inside. Ducks inside the white line. No, he can't do it. And Sachs is back out by about a car length to you, Bernie Herrmann, on the backstretch.
21: Okay, we're keeping a watch on this thing with Eddie Sachs out in front. Eddie's still out in front. A.J. Foyt trying to make up some time, but can't do it. Eddie leading by a car length and a half, and now down to Lou Palmer on the northeast turn.
4: And they're off the acceleration now, coming into the turn. Eddie Sachs a little higher than A.J., but Foyt can't duck beneath him. It's Eddie Sachs now approaching into the north short straightaway, and Foyt behind him. Jim?
20: All right, Lou, it's just the same as it was the last time they passed here. Apparently, Foyt's going to try to take him again in the home stretch, but I believe Sachs has got too much power there for him. Sid, you can see him now. How about it?
1: Well, let's see if he can do it. Here they come, and it's Eddie Sachs about the same distance as last time, about 35 to 40 yards in front of A.J. Foyt. Charlie, what's the differential on the clock?
16: All right, Sid, they turned that last lap at 146.5 miles an hour. 146.5, and Roger Ward has fallen to 20 seconds back in third place.
1: Thank you very much. Let's run down the leaders at the end of 140 laps, or 350 miles now for you keeping records at home. A new track record again, 138.113. Our leader was number 12, the Dean Van Line Special, Eddie Sachs driving. Second was number 1, the Bo Seal Fast Special, A.J. Foyt. Third was number 2, Roger Ward, the Del Webb Sun City Special. Fourth, 97, Dick Rathman, the Jim Robbins Special. And fifth, number 10, Paul Goldsmith, the Racing Associates Speedway Special. Sixth, number 7, Clark Templeman, the Bill Forbes Racing Team Special. Seventh, number 18, Chuck Stevenson, the Metal Cal Special. Eighth, number 19, Al Keller, the Constant Hot Special. Ninth, number 31, Bobby Marshman, the Hoover Motor Express Special. And 10th, number 17, Jack Brabham in the Kimberly Cooper Climax.

0: Here, Holland Fingler, Chief Stewart, wearing a very natty bright red hat so they can see him, is moving over to Bill Vanderwater to discuss something. All the officials here is always doing a magnificent job here at the Speedway. And again, interest is tremendous in these leaders, as well as the way Jack Brabham has been very solidly, conservatively driving this race in 10th spot. Charlie?
1: Well, A.J. Foyt has passed Eddie Sachs down this home stretch. A.J. Foyt has passed Eddie Sachs, and Ward has dropped to 24 seconds behind. So Ward is getting almost a half lap behind at this point.
0: Fred?
2: By the way, Charlie, and Sid, I just saw Eddie Sachs pointing to the rear. He either wants one of two things. He's either running low on fuel and is planning to pit on account of fuel, and or he wants to know where third place is behind him. So he was gesticulating here very rapidly.
1: Sid, I might come in with a comment. They're getting the black flag ready for Wayne Wyler as he passed the last time we saw something come off the car. There was a black piece of something that came off the car on the home stretch. We couldn't catch it, but they're getting the black flag ready for Wayne Wyler. They have number 15 on a card. They're ready to hold it up and give him the black flag to stop for consultation. Sid?
0: Thank you, Charlie. Now, fans, stay tuned for the greatest spectacle in racing. Wayne Wyler coming into the pit now. Dempsey Wilson, we understand, has pulled his car into the infield. You can pretty well check them both out of the race. Wyler is now turning into Gasoline Alley. He is now out, and Wilson is in the infield, and I'm sure that he is out of the race, too. We'll have a rundown of the cars out of the race for you in a few moments. Charlie?
1: Sid, did you notice how those wheels of Wayne Wyler's were cocked? Apparently something came out of his steering mechanism when he came down the straightaway. I don't know whether Fred might have some ideas of what could have fallen off that car.
2: I saw the object come off the automobile. I honestly don't know what it could be that would create that. However, it's apparently an axle failure or spindle failure, for the left front wheel was pointing to Jones's backyard. And it could be a little metal plate that does hold at the bottom of the spindle. So he came in of his own volition before they had to flag him in. Using his head too, boy.
0: The cars out of the race right now are number 3, Don Branson. Number 4, Jim Rathman. Number 8, Len Sutton. Number 14, Bill Cheeseburg. Number 15, Wayne Wyler. Number 16, Bobby Grimm. Number 22, Roger McCluskey. 26, Cliff Griffith. 32, Bob Christie. 33, Eddie Johnson. 35, Dempsey Wilson. 41, Johnny Boyd. 45, Jack Turner. 52, Troy Ruttman. 55, Jimmy DeWalt. 73, A.J. Shepard. 83, Don Davis. 86, Eb Rose. And 99, Jim Herdebees. Those are the cars out of the race. Had a wire here from a man named Tom Childrey, who was listening in Washington, D.C., Fred. He took me through the FBI about a month or so ago when I was in Washington, and no comment from you about my picture in the post office.
2: As long as he took you through and let you out, you're all right. They're a wonderful gang of people.
0: And I promised I would see that he were sent some souvenirs, and Tom, I've been so busy this month, after the race, we'll take care of it. Jack Ensley, who's a sports car driver and tried to qualify here several years, sent us a wire listening to us in Fort Lauderdale, Florida. I'm sure he's enjoying the race, too.
2: What's he doing, basking in the sunshine
0: probably
2: down there?
0: So, yes. And now a real bunch here with Lloyd Ruby, Eddie Sachs, and A.J. Foyt. And Foyt is in the lead. Ruby skids in behind, and Eddie Sachs is right behind A.J. Foyt. And they're having a tremendous battle again, and this is going to be another Rathman-Ward situation if it keeps up the way it's going right now. Fred?
2: And what's more, the speed's going to increase, too, because in the last 100 miles, these boys are going to jack that speed up tremendously. You haven't seen the fastest laps yet. I'll bet your money on it.
0: We have had 6 leaders so far today. A.J. Foyt, Jim Herdebees, Parnelli Jones, Eddie Sachs, Troy Ruttman, and Jim Rathman. So this is not just a going-away situation at all. Charlie?
1: Sid, how would you like to be in the spot Roger Ward's in? He's running 144 right now, and he's losing ground. He's now 30 seconds behind. He's 30 seconds back, and he's running 144 miles an hour.
0: Well, better ask Freddie how he'd like to be there, because I wouldn't know exactly what I could do about it, and maybe Fred, as a race driver,
2: well,
0: could tell us.
2: That's kind of a sinking feeling, but I think he has a reason for it. I think he has a pattern in mind for some reason. I think with the pit stops being extended this time, I think he feels that he could charge harder, and here comes Eddie Sachs into the pits right
0: yes,
2: now.
0: Let's see if Johnny Peterson is near enough to pick up this pit stop of Eddie Sachs. John, are you? Johnny Peterson in the south pit area. Evidently not. We'll try to watch it from here and time it. So if we watch things and make sure that nothing is wrong with that car. It's just a normal routine.

0: Pit stop for Eddie Sachs. His last one of the day, I assume, and he'll be going back out again in a very few seconds. And
1: it
0: Johnny,
1: appears to be very routine.
0: From here, he's back out again.
1: There he goes,
0: and that was a fast one, too. Well into 30 seconds. Eddie Sachs, a real crowd pleaser here, who's putting his car on the pole for the second year in a row, a feat duplicated only in the past in the 50 years here at the Speedway by Ralph DePalma and the great Rex Mays. And now, Charlie, if you will, please.
1: We clocked it unofficially, Sid, at 27 seconds. 27 seconds. So we'll be watching Foyt, and Foyt's pit stop will be the crucial one. If he does it in less than 27 seconds, he's going to have a tremendous advantage with the race getting this close to the finish.
0: Well, we have an average speed now almost equal to last year's 500. If they keep this up, of course, they will beat it, barring caution flags. 138.600 at the end of 150 laps, or 375 miles. 138.600, the average speed for the race record, 138.767. They're closing in every lap. And here are the leaders at the end of 150 laps. First was Eddie Sachs in number 12. Second, A.J. Foyt in car number 1. Third, Roger Ward in car number 2. Fourth, number 97, Dick Rathman. And fifth, 10, Paul Goldsmith. Sixth, number 7, Clark Templeman. Seventh, number 18, Chuck Stevenson. 8th, number 19, Al Keller. 9th, number 31, Bobby Marshman. And 10th, number 17, Jack Brabham. You can't say Brabham isn't consistent. He's been 10th for a couple of hours. Eddie Sachs at a 24-second stop, did you say, Charlie?
2: 27.
0: 27-second stop, thank you very much. And as Charlie said, we'll be watching, of course, for A.J. Foyt, who's been battling with him here for the last hour. Bill Vanderwater standing on the inside retaining wall as the wind is blowing about 12 to 15 miles an hour. Beautiful Indiana sunshine, clear sky, perfect day for the race. A great race. And now the fans are standing once again as the Bose crew gets ready down there for the Foyt pit stop. It'll be right in front of Luke Walton. So, Luke, if you will, try to move around to that position, and we'll throw it to you just as soon as A.J. comes in. These boys are standing alongside, one for each wheel, one for fuel, one back of the retaining wall to reach out with a glass of cold water and also a cloth to clean his goggles. The man inside the wall is not allowed to come over, but they are allowed to have the man in, of course, to change the tires and to refuel. And here comes A.J. Foyt any moment now. They're waiting for him to come around. And a tremendous amount of tension as
1: he comes down.
0: Now the pit crew chief, George Bignotti, is standing there. And here comes A.J., takes his goggles off, comes to position, slams on the brake, stops. And now the wheels are being taken off, and here's Luke. Luke, come in.
3: And up goes the car, and the tires are being changed. And there goes the fuel in through the tank. And it's turned on, and you should see the precision here, ladies and gentlemen. These men, Frank Teteri, Catania, George Bignotti, Jack Hickemeyer, and Bob Dorn and Tony Foyt, are really going to work on this automobile. This is the one in contention in the race. And down comes the car. They're finished, and they're ready to give him a push. He had a king-size drink of water now. A.J. Foyt in the cockpit. Had a little trouble getting the hose away from the tank, and there it goes. It's back in the race once more, and we're going back to Sid Collins.
0: A very graphic description, a tremendous pit stop by A.J. Foyt, a great one by Eddie Sachs, and now, of course, the battle is really underway. The crowd really screams. Charlie?
1: Well, this puts Roger Ward in the lead, but, of course, he has a pit stop coming. The last time we got a check on him, he was 33 seconds back. Now, Foyt's pit stop was 31 seconds, 4 seconds slower than Sachs. And so when they come around next time, Sachs should be about 3 or 4 seconds ahead. Sachs did pass him down in the south turn, and so we'll be watching for him next time around. But Ward is now leading the race by about a half a lap, but he's got a pit stop yet to make. Sid?
0: Well, that's the first time that Roger has actually led the race today. We've had other leaders in the 500 who have picked up lap prize money at the end of 150 laps. We had car number 1, A.J. Foyt, 99, Herdebeest, 98, Parnelli Jones, 12, Sachs, 52, Troy Ruttman, and 4, Jim Rathman. And now Roger Ward picks up some $150 lap prize money as well. 97, Dick Rathman, the Jim Robbins special. Dick from Rosella, Illinois, who's out on the pole here himself several years ago, comes in for his pit stop. The safety crew gets around with the carbon dioxide gas, and he makes a stop. Charlie?
1: Well, Sid, here was a very good indication. Sachs made a 27-second pit stop, Foyt a 31-second pit stop, and Sachs now leads Foyt by 3 8/10 seconds. So that's just about the difference in those pit crews of 4 seconds, and that gives Sachs a 4-second margin to work on as far as Foyt is concerned. And Ward is leading, but he has a pit stop yet to come.
0: And that distance is about 100 yards. So that's how close this is at this tremendous pace of over 144 miles an hour for the leaders. Now, fans, we'll be back in just 60 seconds. Stay tuned for the greatest spectacle in racing. Back in the Master Control Tower here at Indianapolis once again. And this race, Freddie, isn't it unbelievable that we should have two in a row thus far?
4: Well, yes, but you know something? This pit stop situation is going to change the complexion of things very rapidly, because Ward with a 10-second lead now and maybe a 15-second or 17-second pit stop coming up for him yet is going to still be a little behind. But if you'll notice, due to his strategy, the way he's worked it out, he's got less time to build up after the next pit stop, provided there's absolutely no fumbles in the pit at all. And I think he can get out in about 15, 17 seconds, and he's going to gain more ground in the pits than he could out there. And then watch him go like gangbusters.
0: For those of you who may be interested in unusual bits of information, here's something we picked up. The car is numbered 1, 2, and 16 in the 500-mile race in the last 50 years. Have won the race four times. Today, A.J. Foyt is driving car number 1, and Roger Ward is driving car number 2, and Bobby Grimm was driving car number 16. And no car numbered between 36 and 98 has ever won. That's between 36 and 98. Number 98 won with Agajanian with Ruttman in 1952. Today, Boyd had number 41. He's out. Turner had 45. He's out. Ruttman had 52. He's out. Daywald had 55. Shepard, 73. Davis, 83. Rose, 86. And the only one with the numbers between 98 and 36 is Dick Rathman, who is still in. So, Freddie, you're the most superstitious guy in the world. You won't look at things green. What do you think about that?
4: What about green?
0: No, about these numbers I was just reading.
4: I haven't too much superstition about numbers, except numbers that look the same upside down on it. I don't like 11. I don't like 1, and I dislike 3.
0: Got double zero.
4: Yeah.
0: Okay, number 18, Chuck Stevenson, previous national champion, Metal Cal special from Newport Beach, California, is now making a pit stop in the north pit. And number 10, Paul Goldsmith, is being pushed from the pit area. Paul Goldsmith is now out of the race. Paul finished third last year and fifth the year before, started 17th this year, and we think that Paul Goldsmith is one of the finer drivers here at the Speedway or anywhere. This is his fourth race, and we're rather hoping that Paul made a good showing today. He's a very, very personable gentleman. We like him very much. In the Racing Associates Speedway Indianapolis special, but Paul is now out of the race. Charlie?
1: Sid, Roger Ward is now leading by 12 seconds over Eddie Sachs, but the big story is that A.J. Foyt has picked up all but a second of those 4 seconds he lost in the pit. Foyt is running just about 200 feet behind Sachs. They're running about 200 feet a second down here, so he's just about a second behind at the moment, and Ward is leading by 12 seconds. Stevenson made a stop. He was running in seventh place, and he stopped for 33 seconds. All right, Sid.
0: Okay, here's a wire for Freddie Agabation. I've only read one wire today. I'm going to read the second one. Dad, you sound wonderful. Miss you. How is Jack Turner, Fred, and Joan? Jack Turner's okay, and say hi to Fred and Joan, pal.
4: Hi. Love to hear from you.
0: That's the Little League baseball player, isn't it?
4: Yeah, and how?
0: Out in Alamo, California.
4: I got to say hello to my little girl.
0: That's for sure.
4: She got a little chlorine in her eye the other night and had to call me up. What do I do now, Daddy? You know? And little Fred, and I'd like to say hello to my folks as well.
0: Wonderful. And my aunt and uncle in Cincinnati dropped a wire in here, too. Incidentally, Bill Newberg, who handled the sponsorship of this race in the network several years ago, sent us a wire, very kind of him, from Pontiac, Michigan. Our best to our good friend Bill up there. Now, Dick Rathman comes into the center pit to take his stop, and the pit stop situation here at Indianapolis is getting more and more crucial as the moments go by. Charlie?
1: Sid, speaking of hellos, A.J. Foyt just said hello to Eddie Sachs as he passed him. And so A.J. Foyt is now running in second place, and I believe Roger Ward is about ready to pit. I think I picked up a signal from Roger Ward about to pit. So, the hood is up on Dick Rathman's car, so that may drop the fourth place runner out of the race at this point. Sid?
0: We'll pause now 10 seconds for station identification. This is the Indianapolis Motor Speedway Network. Back in the control tower once again, and as Charlie pointed out, A.J. waving to Eddie, they have raced against one another a great number of times in the circuit, have finished 1-2 before, have won some of the same races, are tremendous competitors. Probably, Freddie, I guess you'll learn a little bit about how your competition runs from other events, don't you?
4: Oh, you certainly do. let's face it, experience is the best thing one can have, and in this business, it cannot be replaced. Experience in this business, of course, indicates the driving habits and patterns and styles of your competitors, and study of that is a very important factor as far as your safety is concerned, as well as what you can do in competition in overtaking that man.
0: Well, let me, if I may, run down another new record, and here's the first time today we've had a faster average speed than last year's record. 138.928 miles per hour at the end of 160 laps, or 400 miles, eclipsing the old record of 137.769 over an hour, a mile per hour faster. And here's Roger Ward coming in for a pit stop. I see Jack Shapiro is standing by. Jack?
5: Yes, Sid, I'm standing by right here. He just passed me, and he was wiping his face off with a handkerchief. As he came in, he had taken his goggles off. They are now working very fast on the car, fast and efficient, the way A.J. Watson's crews always are. They were leading the race by some 11 seconds, according to their own calculation. The car is up on the jacks, the tires are on, the fuel tank is filled, and they're pushing him away. A very quick pit stop, and Roger Ward is back in the race. Back to you in the tower, Sid.
0: Well, Roger certainly kept his promise not to kill that engine this year. He was revving it, and he was all ready to go, and he's chomping at the bit to get back, and now he'll really charge from now on. Charlie?
1: Sid, the pit stop was 22 seconds, so that's 9 seconds faster than Foyt and 5 seconds faster than Sachs. Sachs is now leading the race. We said that Foyt had passed him. He had, but Sachs, apparently goaded by the competition, went back out in front and had put a little distance. They're due by right now. Here they come, about 3 car lengths separating the two, Sachs leading and Foyt second.
0: Okay, Charlie, thank you. At the end of 160 laps or 400 miles, 100 miles to go, we have, officially now for your charts, in first place, number 2, Roger Ward. Second place, number 12, Eddie Sachs. Third place, number 1, A.J. Foyt. Fourth, number 97, Dick Rathman. Fifth, number 10, Paul Goldsmith. Sixth, number 7, Clark Templeman. Seventh, number 18, Chuck Stevenson. Eighth, number 19, Al Keller. Ninth, number 31, Bobby Marshman. And 10th, number 17, Jack Brabham. The last British car to do well here at Indianapolis was a Sunbeam over 30 years ago. It finished fifth. There were 3 Cooper cars back in 1929 in the 500. Fred Frame drove one to 10th place. And Jack Brabham has been in 10th place today for quite some time. He can't seem to make any more distance out of it. But his crew seemed to feel if they could come in the first 10, they'd be very, very happy indeed. And now Foyt is leading Sachs by about 40 yards, I would say, and coming out of the pit now, back on the racetrack, is Clark Templeman in the Bill Forbes Racing Special. I know that many of our guests are enjoying this race tremendously. Dennis Morgan was here last year to sing Back Home Again in Indiana. This year, Mel Torme sang it. Dennis, not because we didn't like you. We mix them up around here and change,
6: you
0: know.
6: Thank you very
0: much. We try to change our winners, too.
6: Yeah, this is a very exciting thing. I can't think of a better place to be on Memorial Day than in that.
0: Well, we're thrilled that you came back
6: to
0: see us.
6: Thank you very much.
0: Thank you, Dennis. Enjoy yourself and all your friends you brought with you from California. Many people are mingling out here outside our broadcast booth. We have cameras and newsreels and special reports from all over the world and things of that nature. Former winners have been by to see us. And, of course, one of our favorite guests who always come by to say hello is Mr. Tony Holman, who is the owner of the Indianapolis Motor Speedway. And this year the prize is going to be over $350,000, we're sure. And, Tony, congratulations on one of the greatest shows and biggest crowds you've ever had.
7: Thank you very much, Sid.
0: What do you think of this race you're putting on today?
7: Well, I think it's the greatest race, maybe not from the race standpoint, but undoubtedly from the weather and the crowd standpoint that we've ever had, and really this race, the way it is shaping up, it may still be the greatest.
0: Well, I think you wrote a script last year, and you're trying to duplicate it this time.
7: It looks that way, Sid.
0: Sachs and Foyt are trying to. Thank you, Tony.
7: And thank you.
0: Pleasure to see you. Is Captain Rickenbacker with you, or was he able to come over to see us?
7: He's up on the tower, and he suggested he try to stop on his way down.
0: Wonderful. We'd love to have
7: the race ends.
0: Love to have a word from him. Thank you, Tony, Mr. Tony Holman. Now, fans, stay tuned for the greatest spectacle in racing. Back here at Indianapolis once again, and we receive word that Dick Rathman in the Jim Robbins special has been eliminated. He came in the pits and did not go back out on the racetrack, so add him to your list of cars now out of the race. And for some more information about the running of the 500, here again is our chief statistician, Charlie Brockman.
1: All right, Sid, a couple of rather interesting items. Foyt is pulling away from Eddie Sachs. He's leaving Eddie Sachs, and it's no wonder. He's running 147.5 miles an hour. The last lap we clocked him was 147.5. That's a full mile an hour, or more than that. It's almost 2 miles an hour faster than Foyt qualified. And Ward is now 46 seconds behind with only 26 laps to go. Roger doesn't have much chance to win unless something happens to both the first and second place men at the moment. He's 46 seconds back with 26 laps to go. He would have to pick up almost 2 seconds a lap, and with Foyt running 47.5, that's almost impossible to do. Sid?
0: Have a wire here from Dayton, Ohio, saying the Miami Valley Touring Club in Dayton wants continuous Brabham standings. Well, best we can do is give you standings and leaders in this race and where the others are going, which we're trying to do. This is a rather involved event to cover. We're doing it the very best we can. And Mr. Brabham, we have said many times, has been running continuously in 10th position. And now on the unofficial tower here, he's in 8th. Also, a wire from Tom Sinclair, an old friend of ours here in town, who says he hasn't missed a race in years, listening today in Bloomfield Hills, Michigan. Good to hear from Tom. This is probably the most beautiful racing day, I think, gentlemen, don't you agree, we've ever had out here, Freddie and Charlie. We have not too much heat, and as Troy Ruttman said, when someone asked him how the weather was, he said it was just delightful, and evidently the need for a relief driver was not based on weather at all.
4: No, the weather is beautiful out here, Sid, and this is... Hoosier Hospitality is expounded here because they turned on good weather for us today. And all the competitors are enjoying it tremendously.
0: How's the hospitality on Alamo, California, Fred?
4: Well, frankly, might as well tell my kids I'm taking off tomorrow about noon as soon as Mama and I get packed up. Why, we're headed home, so we'll see them by Saturday.
0: $10,000 phone call right there.
4: Yeah.
0: Okay.
4: Well, the kids are worth it.
0: That's for sure, Freddie. And so are you, as a matter of fact. Jimmy Rathman has been in 11 races. Roger Ward in 10, Gene Hartley in 8. Those are the veterans running today. We didn't have Don Freeland or Paul Russo or Bob Vith or Dwayne Carter starting this race. They all hope for relief char. And the veterans who didn't start last year, who did start this time, were Bill Cheeseburg, Cliff Griffith, Al Keller, Jack Turner, and Jimmy Daywalt, none of whom have done too well thus far today. How about that stopwatch situation, Charles?
1: Foyt is now leading Sachs by 3.5 seconds. 3.5 seconds between the two cars. He's pulling away. And so A.J. Foyt smells victory, and he is going all out at this point. There are 21 cars out of the race, Sid. 21 cars. And that means 12 are still on the racetrack. I don't think it'd be a bad idea at this point to review the cars out of the race unless you've got something else. Take it, Sid, and we'll have the cars out of the race in a moment.
0: All right, let's hold that. We have Dick Rathman standing by for an interview with Luke Walton in the center pit. Come in, Luke.
8: Yes, thank you, Sid. And now here is Dick. And Dick, you were driving a nice race until just now, and you got into trouble. Tell us about that trouble.
9: Well, the fuel pump shaft, it goes into the injectors, just busted off, and replacement wouldn't fit in. The shaft was still in, and I guess we're out of the race. So we'll be back again next year.
8: Attaboy, Dick. A lot of fans of yours from coast to coast are heartbroken over this trouble that you've had in this race, but we're glad to hear you talk
9: like
8: that.
9: Well, I'm going to keep after, and I'd like to say hello to my sister and my friends out in California and my friends around Chicago, and I'll be back again next year.
8: Now, Freddie Hagabation is up there in the tower. I just wondered if Freddie had any questions to ask you about your drive today.
4: Hey, Dick, what happened to your automobile, buddy?
9: Oh, the fuel pump broke off, Freddie.
4: Wait, the shaft?
9: Yes.
4: At all?
9: No, that's it. We've had her.
4: Oh, golly, no fire, huh? You were lucky with no fire on that.
9: Well, tried my best.
4: You did a real grand job, too.
9: Oh, thank you.
8: Thank you very much, Dick Rathman. Now back to Sid in the tower.
0: Okay, Luke, and Fred has some information for us about one of the leaders.
4: Gordon Betts, one of our USAC officials from Los Angeles or Beverly Hills, just came up to give me some... information about A.J. Foyt's car, car number one. When it made its stop, Frank Catania was fueling the automobile under George McNulty's direction, of course, and they had difficulty with the fueling equipment, and they didn't get much fuel into the car. So right now, Foyt is running light on fuel, and it's liable to change the complexion of this thing completely, for he may have to make another stop for fuel, and that'd be a dirty shame if he had to do so.
0: Freddie, it sounds like you're writing a mystery thriller for us here.
4: Boy, is that enough to shake you up?
0: It certainly is. Let's have the leaders now at the end of 170 laps, or 425 miles. Another new record, 138.740 miles per hour. Another new record set by number one, A.J. Foyt. Second was number 12, Eddie Sachs. Third, number two, Roger Ward. Fourth, number seven, Clark Templeman. Fifth, number 19, Al Keller. Sixth, number 18, Chuck Stevenson. Seventh, number 31, Bobby Marshman moving up. Eighth, number 17, Jack Brabham. Ninth, number 5, Lloyd Ruby. And 10th, number 34, Norm Hall. So we have quite a few new names in here. Charlie Brockman again.
1: All right, Sid, and Roger Ward is about to be lapped by A.J. Foyt, the leader. We checked him a lap before, and he was a minute behind. Now Ward is a lap behind, and with only 21 laps to go, he is just riding it out for the best finish he can get. If we have time, Sid, we'll review the other cars out of the race and give you the positions back of 10th. There are only two to give you. They are Gene Hartley in 11th and Parnelli Jones in 12th. Hartley in number 28 and Parnelli in number 98, 11th and 12th, and all the rest of the cars are out of the race. Those cars out of the race are 3, Branson, 16, Grimm, 55, DeWalt, 4, Jim Rathman, 83, Davis, 73, Shepard, 22, McCluskey, 14, Cheeseburg, 45, Turner, 26, Griffith, 86, Rose, 99, Hurtubise, 41, Boyd, 52, Rutman, 8, Sutton, 33, Johnson, 32, Christie, 35, Wilson, 15, Weiler, 10, Goldsmith, and 97, Dick Rathman. 12 cars running, and A.J. Foyt seems to be putting more distance on Eddie Sachs at the moment. Sid?
0: Well, you know, you may write for seats now for next year's 500. If you're enjoying this broadcast, perhaps you'd like to be here. Write for an order blank, Indianapolis Motor Speedway, Speedway City, Indiana. And the U.S. Armed Forces Radio Service is broadcasting our race coverage by shortwave radio to American military personnel stationed throughout the free world. 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Right now, things have settled down to a rather easygoing pace, at least from here. I know on the racetrack there's probably a tremendous amount of strain between A.J. Foyt, who just passed us, and Eddie Sachs and Roger Ward. Ward is going to be lapped by Eddie Sachs in just a few moments if this pace continues, because now Eddie Sachs is just about 15 yards behind Roger Ward, but A.J. Foyt is pulling out in a sizable lead. And if things continue without too much disruption now, A.J. Foyt may be our winner at the end of 500 miles in about 20 to 25 minutes from now. We're on the 181st lap, which means there isn't much time for Eddie Sachs to catch him, and both these boys really want to win.
4: A lot's going to depend on how much fuel they were able to put into that tank of Foyt's when he made his last pit stop, you know that?
0: Well, if your story is accurate there, and the man had it right, Freddie, which I'm sure he did, it's going to make a tremendous difference here if Foyt would have to come back.
4: Anytime you get anything from Gordon Betts is right, well, but how much went into it, I don't know.
0: That's right. There's no way of measuring. You know, a couple of years ago, I think it was Rathman, was it not, who said one more lap and the accelerator connection would have come off?
4: No, that was Pat Flaherty.
0: Flaherty?
4: Yeah.
0: So little things like that, and just another lap after they win the race could make a tremendous difference.
4: A tremendous difference is right. Duke Nalen lost out here once that way, too, because when they fueled the tank, it got a lot of air into it and bubbled up, and they thought it was full and quickly shut it off, and he ran out of fuel in the last few laps of the race in the Novi.
0: Thank you, Fred. Now, fans, stay tuned for the greatest spectacle in racing. Back at the Speedway once again with 5 laps to go, and Eddie Sachs, as they say in horse racing circles, at this moment, winning, going away. However, anything could happen. A 15-cent strap on a part could break. Anything could happen indeed. And evidently the gasoline, the additional fuel that was put in for A.J. Foyt has kept him in good stead. He is still running second in the race, and it's better to be assured of that some $40,000 for second place, Freddie, than to take a chance of dropping back to 12th, isn't it?
4: Absolutely, he can always come back again next year. He's a young man, too, by the way, and he does a lot of racing elsewhere, and he can come back here next year and really go out for winning this thing.
0: Well, he's one of the youngest, as a matter of fact. Our youngest national driving champion is A.J. Foyt in some 30 years at age 26, and Eddie Sachs, Edward Julius, is 34 years old, and he's a young gentleman, too. Charlie?
1: Said I have a rather amusing story to tell about last year's race when Ward had to drop back into second place. He told me that on the last lap he was thinking in his mind, well, last year I won the race, and he was figuring out what his percentage was and how much he had to pay Uncle Sam, and he was computing what the income tax would be on second place and consoled himself with the fact that it wouldn't be too bad after all.
0: Well, perhaps
4: one way to look at it.
0: Perhaps he's pleased to come in third. He'll pay a little less tax. But knowing Roger Ward, as we all do, and I take that story in the light in which Charlie Brockman offered it, we know he'd love to win this race if he had to give it all back to Uncle Sam, because Roger is a tremendous competitor. And now coming in for a pit stop is Eddie Sachs. A surprise, a pit stop for Eddie Sachs coming in. Let's see if we can pick him up from here, because John Peterson is not in the south pit. He's gone to victory lane. So it's a great break for A.J. Foyt, and if he passes him in this pit now, Eddie Sachs will come in second instead of first. As we said, this 500-mile race goes 500 miles. With three laps to go, Eddie Sachs is in the pit, and now he's being pushed, and they're still working and going by as A.J. Foyt takes the lead from Eddie Sachs in the south turn. With three laps to go, and now we still have the question of whether Foyt's car has enough fuel to finish the race, Freddie.
4: That's right. And Eddie Sachs' pit stop wasn't for fuel, it was for rubber, because that's the first thing they did on it, quickly pull the tires off of the car. Well, and he went out of there slipping and sliding, I'll tell you.
0: A sensational finish. We didn't expect Eddie Sachs to come in for that. Pit stop again, and A.J. Foyt now has the lead. Eddie Sachs behind him, and Charlie will check the distance as they come by with three laps to go.
4: Who said you couldn't have a photo finish here at Indianapolis?
0: Wowee. I better get
4: it
0: those
4: could happen, you
0: figures
4: know.
0: Back on that 2 1/1600s race again in 1937, which I just passed aside here.
4: I was arguing with a man about that last night, about a photo finish occurring here and could occur.
0: Well, they have cameras for that reason. Now, there's Roger Ward going by, and now we'll be waiting to come down the main stretch to see where we do stand. Eddie Sachs, we thought, had things under control, but he wanted to be sure about that rubber on the car. Change tires, back out. There's A.J. Foyt, and Charlie is checking the distance, and Eddie Sachs is not even in sight.
4: Be to go. Here he comes.
0: And here he comes now. Charlie, what's it look like?
1: 9 seconds, Sid. 2 laps to go. 9 seconds, 2 laps to go. So, I'm not going to say what's going to happen because...
0: No, because with the fuel situation that Fred has been telling us about, A.J. could perhaps drop and slow down or the engine die on the backstretch. So this is the most sensational finish we've ever seen in our years here at the Speedway.
4: By the way, Sid, one of the greatest guys in auto racing, who's been the father of auto racing to a great extent, Art Pillsbury, and Gordon Betts' wife and his wife are all over at their house in Beverly Hills listening to this program, and I'll bet right now that Art Pillsbury's jumping up and down like he were on a pogo stick.
0: Well, I should imagine that we're jumping in unison with him. There's Roger Ward going by. Of course, he's been lapped by the leaders. We now have 2 laps to go. We'll be watching for the white flag. And now we have the white flag coming out, ready to wave. With 1 lap to go, and it's being given to Eddie Sachs.
10: Was it given to Foyt?
0: Foyt has received the white flag. We're on the 199th lap, and if nothing happens here on the backstretch, let's follow them around. A.J. Foyt on the backstretch, Bernie Herman.
11: I just see him coming out of the southeast turn now, and here comes A.J. Foyt in car number one, the Bosio Fast Specialty. He's going out past us, he's passed, and Eddie Sachs. Eddie Sachs in car number 12. This is the Dean Van Line Special. Eddie, almost a half back stretch behind. Back to you, Sid.
0: Let's go to the northeast turn. Lou Palmer.
12: We'll make it quick. He's by us, Sid. Back to you in the
0: northwest, Jim Shelton.
13: Here he comes right now, and he's coming around the bend, and boy, what satisfaction. This is his fourth race, so number four must be mighty lucky for this fella. Sid, here he comes
0: here
13: right
0: comes
13: to you.
0: Here comes the checkered flag. Bill Vanderwater is getting set to wave it, and he is going to wave it now. He does for A.J. Foyt, winner of the Golden Anniversary 500-mile race. One of the most thrilling, surprising, exciting finishes ever. And now the checkered flag for Eddie Sachs right behind A.J. Foyt. Wow, we've never seen a finish like that one as A.J. Foyt, in car number one, the national driving champion, the Bose Seal Fast Special, wins the 500 in a matter of seconds. Charlie, how many exactly?
1: 8 3/10 seconds, Sid. That's the second closest 500 in history, rivaled only by the 1937 race when Wilbur Shaw won by 2 1/1600 seconds over Ralph Hepburn. 8 3/10 seconds.
0: Well, let's go down to victory lane when he comes in. In the meantime, we'll cut away for 1 minute and pick up all the excitement for A.J. in victory lane and the Bose Seal Fast crew. Now stay tuned for the greatest spectacle in racing. A.J. Foyt has taken a couple of insurance laps to be sure and also perhaps to calm himself down somewhat. I imagine that he's one of the more surprised winners of the 500. Eddie Sachs was in front of him with five laps to go. I remember we said this is a 500-mile race and you have to go all the way. And Eddie, I'm sure, knowing him personally as I do, is one of the more disappointed boys, but he'll be a good sport as he waves now, smiling, laughing, in fact, coming down the main stretch, pointing toward all the fellas, and they're giving him a great hand for a tremendous effort here today. In car number 12, the pole sitter, 2 years in a row, he turns into Gasoline Alley. Eddie Sachs, who down in his heart, I'm sure, feels a very heavy load right now. He wanted to win. A.J. Foyt, who's come back to win the National Driving Championship at age 26. The golden anniversary winner of the 500. Eddie Sachs finishing second. Roger Ward has gotten the checkered flag for having finished third. And, of course, they will permit as many as possible to receive the checkered flag in order to be able to finish the race number one and also become members of the Champion 100 Mile an Hour Club, from which Freddie Agabation is just now the ex-president as of a week ago.
4: Yes, Sam Hanks is taking over on the new season as president of our club.
0: We'll be watching, and Johnny Peterson is standing by. And John, if you can hear me, or if your engineer can, you keep it 5 to 8 minutes as long as you like, because there'll be plenty of excitement down there, and if it gets too long, we'll cut you. And A.J. Foyt now is coming down the pit area, receiving the applause of everyone here standing. A tremendous winner, a real favorite. All the other pit crews, of course, and the great sportsmanship we always see in auto racing, waving to him, turning into victory lane. Here's Johnny Peterson.
13: And what a tremendous finish. Here he comes, the nation's number one driver, A.J. Foyt. He took the big one at Indy. This is victory lane. It means success, and it was a hard-won success for A.J. Foyt. The battle goes on here in victory lane. A.J. Foyt getting a big kiss from his wife now, Nance. Lucy leans over, plants a big kiss on A.J. Foyt. He can't hear a thing. He has the bottle of milk. The car begins to roll forward a bit as they roll it up towards the photographer's stand here. A.J. Foyt still waving his head, moving his head from side to side, taking a big swig on that bottle of milk. He can't hear anything as yet. George Bignotti on that far side, a real happy guy. We're right behind Diane Hunt, queen of the 500 Festival. They're trying to get his helmet off so he can hear. And there goes a lay of flowers around his neck and the victory wreath being put around his neck. A.J. Foyt driving a tremendous race to become the winner of this golden running of the 500-mile Indianapolis Speed Classic. Being introduced to Queen Diane Hunt now. A.J. still can't hear a thing. There he gets a kiss from Queen Diane Hunt. Let's see if we can move right in here and get a talk to A.J. A.J., did you have Sachs figured for that next pit stop?
9: I sure did. I was planning on really finishing second. I figured first place was all over with. We fought awful hard, but when she started running out of fuel, I almost started crying, so that's the breaks of the game.
13: Well, we had you clocked at 15 seconds on that last one. That's pretty good style.
9: Thank you, and I want to thank my pit crew, because if it wasn't for my pit crew, I sure wouldn't have won this race. They did a terrific job. It was an error that we didn't put enough fuel in, but that's a gamble you take so you can run fast. Anyway, I made the stop for fuel, and my fuel man, Frank Catania, did a terrific job, and I want to thank him. And God was just with us, and it's our day. Thank you.
13: Who had you picked for your closest competitor when you went out on the track this morning?
9: Well, actually, there's about 10 guys here that go real hard. I figured Jim Rathman, Jim Hurtubise, and Roger Ward would really be the boys to fight, including Eddie Sachs. And it's just the breaks in the game, and boy, I'll tell you.
13: Well, A.J., congratulations to you on a wonderful job and a great victory.
9: Thank you.
13: A.J. Foyt, there he is. Whoops, there he is, the nation's number one driver who wins here at Indianapolis in what is a real melee here in Victory Lane. I had heard about it, Sid, but I didn't believe it. You warned me, though, didn't you? We're going to move around here to see if we can get George Bignotti over here. He's on the far side of the car from us. A.J. Foyt loaded with those victory wreaths, burned rubber all over his face, and adding to that, his wife, Lucy, she now has some of that burned rubber. She plants another kiss on that forehead of A.J. Foyt. Sitting on the back of his car, the BorgWarner trophy resting behind him, the symbol of victory. Let's see if we can't get around on the other side here and talk to A.J.'s wife and talk to George Bignotti. Here we have Anton Holman, president of the Indianapolis Motor Speedway, Tony, two in a row.
4: Yes, that's right. It's a wild one. Yes, that really was. That's really been an afternoon.
13: Well, the youngster had a tremendous victory.
4: He certainly did. Just absolutely wonderful.
13: Tony, thank you very much,
4: thank
13: sir.
4: You.
13: Tony Holman, president of the Indianapolis Motor Speedway, moving into the crowd. Let's see if we can get George Bignotti. Can we get George Bignotti over here? George, Indianapolis Motor Speedway Network, congratulations on a tremendous victory.
14: Thank you very much, John.
13: Tell us a little bit about the strategy that you had set up originally.
14: Well, originally we planned to run as steady as we can and follow the leaders, not let them too far out of sight, which we done very good, but our last pit stop, we have an underwing fueling rig, and it just wouldn't engage in the tank. We couldn't get any fuel in it, so we knew we didn't have enough fuel to finish. And we didn't want to let him know too early because he might get disappointed or something might happen. So we thought that we had better let him run as long as we could, which we did. And then we borrowed the Bryan Heating Company. They had their car fell out, so we borrowed their fueling rig and put it in our pit and fueled the car for that 16-second pit stop.
13: Well, George, you knew definitely then that you had to have that pit stop. It wasn't just precautionary.
14: No, we knew we
13: risk.
14: Had to do it. We figured the laps every way we could, and we knew it just wouldn't stretch out.
13: George, congratulations to you again. We'll see you back here next year, I imagine.
14: I hope so. Thank you very much, John.
13: Thank you very much, George Bignotti. And Sid, for the moment, back to you.
0: Johnny, thank you very much. I know it is difficult indeed down in Victory Lane. We've been down there at one time or another. That's why we sent you, old pal. And the unofficial standings right now of the first 10 finishers we have, and Charlie, if you'll check me if I'm wrong, here's what I picked up. First, A.J. Foyt. Second, number 12, Eddie Sachs. Third, number 2, Roger Ward. Fourth, number 7, Clark Templeman. Fifth, number 19, Al Keller. Sixth, number 18, Chuck Stevenson. Seventh, number 31, Bobby Marshman. Eighth, number 5, Lloyd Ruby. Ninth, number 34, Norman Hall. And those are all the finishers that we have picked up. Did you get more than that?
1: Jack Brabham just finished, Sid. He got the checkered flag in 10th place, and as best we can tell, 10 cars finished the 500 miles, and Gene Hartley was still running in 11th spot, and Parnelli Jones was still running in 12th when the red flag went out. It might be interesting to look at the new members of the 100-mile-an-hour club, and there are several. Eddie Sachs is one. Shorty Templeman is another. Al Keller was already in it, so was Chuck Stevenson. Chuck Stevenson, yes, he was in it. Bobby Marshman, a rookie, is a new man in the club. Lloyd Ruby made it last year, gets in again. Norm Hall, a rookie, makes it. And Jack Brabham, a rookie, makes the 100-mile-an-hour club. Sid?
4: Love to have that Brabham.
0: Let's have a complete wrap-up on today's 500-mile race in 1 minute. Right now, stay tuned for the greatest spectacle in racing. Back in the control tower now, we cannot say the excitement has died away. It has certainly not died away. There are many, many sidelights of the 500-mile race running today that Freddie Agabash and I will recoup for you. First of all, Fred, I think I'd like to comment on the tremendous courage and stick-to-itiveness of Parnelli Jones. He was in and out of that pit I don't know how many times, and Aggie certainly gave us a more than graphic description of the eye injury, and he kept on going and shook off a relief driver.
4: Well, that's the way these race drivers are built. Believe me, Sid, it's hard for a normal individual to pretty much understand this, but a race driver has a lot of gumption, believe me. And the injury that Parnelli suffered could have been a real serious one, and could have cost him an eye, as far as that's concerned, if it were another inch or inch and a half lower. But he has a lot of stick-to-itiveness and continued on his way. But however, in running rather slow, he did develop engine troubles that further hampered him throughout the race.
0: We've given the rundown through 450 miles. We do not as yet have the race marks at 475 and 500. May or may not, we did give you the rundown of the 10 finishers, which we saw from the checkered flag being waved ourselves. So you have those, and of course they are unofficial in their placement until tomorrow morning when the tape is checked. We do not have the 475-mile rundown. If we get it, we will give it to you before we go off the air. We do have the winner's speed. It was, strangely enough, not a new record. It was 138.466 miles per hour. 138.466. Last year's record, Jim Rathman set, was 138.767, 3/10 of a second, or of a mile per hour difference, which is certainly Not to be sneezed at, because you couldn't sneeze in 0.3 seconds, of course.
4: Well, in all seriousness, Sid, the closing laps of this race, by virtue of A.J. Foyt running out of fuel and Eddie Sachs running out of tires, reduced the speed, and I think in the closing laps is where we lost the record for the balance of the race.
0: Well, I think we had a record today, though, Fred, and I'm sure you'll agree in the fact that we didn't have any injuries. We had a car flip upside down into the air in Jack Turner, and if you saw that picture in the newspaper or in the movies, by golly, you would think this fella just couldn't walk away from there ever.
4: I was scared to breathe when I saw that, but for the simple reason that I thought certainly we had three very seriously injured there, and I'm real happy to hear injured at all. Not even a Band-Aid, I understand.
0: Well, A.J. Foyt of Houston, Texas, the 1960 USAC national champion, after winning a 100-mile race in the one-mile dirt track in Phoenix, Arizona, Sunday, November 20th, comes on here to win the 500-mile race many months later. Foyt succeeding Roger Ward as national champion. Roger Ward gave him a battle all day, but had bad luck mechanically during the season, and Foyt won four of the last six races on the championship trail to become the national champ. And as we said earlier today in discussing AJ, he's the youngest national champion in 30 years at the age of 26. He'd been racing cars for 7 years. When he made his first appearance in the USAC race 4 years ago, he was picked immediately by the veterans as a potential champion. He has an easy driving style, and throughout his career has been very, very smooth indeed. AJ Foyt's charming wife, Lucy, was here today. I don't believe the children were here. Terry Lynn's is 2.5, and A.J. the third is 5 years of age. A.J. worked in his dad's garage down there off-season in Houston, Texas, and I'm sure the Texans believe now that they're bigger and better than ever, and, well, they can think that today.
4: Sid, by the way, A.J.'s been red hot anyway in the racing circuit all last year and so far this year, and I think this is a very befitting win, befitting a champion, and being our national champion, our number one race driver in the United States, I think this is a very fitting tribute to his ability.
0: Well, we thought perhaps the pole jinx was going to be eliminated today, didn't we, Fred? That the pole winner would also win the 500-mile race, and Eddie Sachs certainly almost did it. I think we cannot say enough about his fine sportsmanship and driving ability to stay
4: seriously
0: up there.
4: His work today was tremendous. He did an excellent job in driving that automobile and planning his race throughout. But due to the quirks in automobile racing, or the way the cookie crumbles, so to speak, calling it racing luck, I think he had to make that extra pit stop for a worn-out tire. Now, why that was caused, I have no idea, but this did put him out of contention for the lead, and his second-place win was a very worthy one. Believe me, he did an excellent job in doing what he did today.
0: Well, let me run down, Freddie, if I may, the official, or rather, let's say unofficial, or officials we have at this point, or anyone has at this point, because it isn't official until the chief steward posts it with the cooperation of the timer tomorrow morning. But the 12 finishers in the race were, once again, number one, A.J. Foyt in the Bose Seal Fast Special. Number two, Eddie Sachs in car number 12, the Dean Van Line Special. Third was Roger Ward in car number two, the Del Webb Sun City Special. Fourth was Clark Templeman, car number 7, the Bill Forbes Racing Team Special. And fifth was car number 19, driven by Al Keller, the Constant Hot Special. Sixth, number 18, Chuck Stevenson, the Metal Cow Special. Seventh, 31, Bobby Marshman, a rookie in the Hoover Motor Express Special. Eighth, number 5, Lloyd Ruby in the Autolite Special. Ninth, number 17, Jack Brabham in the Kimberly Cooper Climax Special. And 10th, number 34, Norman Hall in the Federal Engineering Special. 11th was number 28, Gene Hartley in the John Chalik Special. And 12th was number 98, Parnelli Jones in the Agajanian Willard Battery Special. The time was 3 hours, 34 minutes, 11 and 96 hundred seconds. The average speed, 138.466 miles per hour, which was not a new record. The record still stands. However, we had new records set 10, 12, 14, 16 times today out of a possible 22 times on the interval breaks, Freddie. So it was a sizzling race, and again, thank goodness, no injuries. Now another complete wind-up in a few moments. In fact, 1 minute. Now stay tuned for the greatest spectacle in racing. The Bose family is one of the most famous in auto racing. It was a Bose Seal Fast Special with A.J. Foyt driving that won the race today. And a list of former Bose drivers reads like a who's who of racing. Louis Schneider first carried the Bose colors to victory lane in the Speedway race in 1930. Other top names to drive for the Indianapolis company include Maury Rose, Troy Ruttman, Wild Bill Cummins, Rex Mays, Art Cross, Cliff Brugere, Ralph Hepburn, and Mel Hansen. Perhaps Mays was the favorite prior to today, a two-time national champion. He was young Bob Bowe's idol. He taught Bob to drive a car. He was a frequent visitor in the Bowe's home. George Bignotti, a race car builder and mechanic in California, called Bob Bowe's looking for a sponsor. And that call began what is now one of the most successful racing partnerships. And Freddie, I know you know George Bignotti quite well.
4: Yes, in fact, I drove for the Bowe's team as well, Sid. And as far as George Bignotti is concerned, I was instrumental in bringing him here for the first time, too, in 1954 when he worked on my crew and got the equipment operating well for me. And what's more, on the West Coast, I won several state championships with George Bignotti as my chief mechanic. And he's a wonderful mechanic, and I was quite dejected in seeing the dejected appearance on he and his brother and the rest of the crew when they couldn't properly fuel that automobile. And this is a very befitting win for George Bignotti and his crew and Bo Sealfast. Believe me, they deserve it, and they earned every bit of it.
0: Well, Miss Diane Hunt, our 500 Festival queen, has just been encircling the entire racetrack in the golden pace car. A.J. Foyt is seated back on the back of the convertible area with Diane. I'm sure that he has gotten over a lot of his bashfulness. You know, A.J. was one of the toughest fellas to talk to here at the racetrack last year, and the year before he was so very bashful.
4: I noticed him on your interview, too. You had to draw the words out of him.
0: That's for sure. And this is his fourth race, and I think after today he'll probably become a real talker, don't you? He has a lot more to talk about.
4: He might get loquacious, you can't tell.
0: Well, the sun is still shining brightly here, and they're turning back into the pit area in the pace car with Mr. Tony Holman there and also Sam Hanks. And fans, this concludes another great and thrilling spectacle from the world's greatest race course. This has been the golden anniversary edition of the 500. The pattern of progress has been established during the past 50 years, and the 50 that lie ahead will see even greater improvements. Greater excitement, a greater prize melon, a goal that Tony Holman hopes will reach $500,000 someday. You've been with us by radio for the 45th annual 500 from Start Your Engines Through the Checkered Flag and the crowning of Anthony Joseph Foyt of Houston, Texas, champion at Indianapolis. The roar of the engines has died away. The fans are streaming for the exit gates, while back in Gasoline Alley, bedlam has broken loose around the finishers, especially around one garage where a man has found what he has always been seeking, that elusive victory in the toughest test of endurance between man and machine. Our congratulations to A.J. Foyt. Thanks to our technical crew, headed by Chief Engineer Bob Mitten, and our control panel switchers in the tower, Johnny Walters and Billy Burt, as well as all of the other engineers around the entire racetrack. To our fine producer, Bill Dean, perfect as always. And to Bill Frosch on the southwest turn, Mike Ahern on the southeast, Bernie Herman on the back stretch, Lou Palmer on the northeast turn, Jim Shelton on the northwest. In the pit area, Jack Shapiro, Luke Walton, and Johnny Peterson, who was also in victory lane. And here in the tower with me, Freddie Agabation and Charlie Brockman. Mr. Agabation was here through the cooperation of Mr. Dick McGeorge and the Champion Spark Plug Company. Happy 10th network anniversary to our director, Gil Berry, for building this net into the world's largest, 630 stations today in the U.S. and around the world, and to the Armed Forces Radio Service for joining in. I would certainly appreciate hearing from you. Your cards help us know where you are listening and enable us to build the network and keep the broadcast coming to you. We welcome mail from foreign countries. So if you happen to have just a moment, send a card. It will enable us to make this program bigger and better each and every year. Just write to me, Sid Collins, care of Indianapolis Motor Speedway, Indianapolis, Indiana. Sid Collins, Indianapolis Speedway, Indianapolis, Indiana. The broadcast came to you through the facilities of WIBC Indianapolis. And now, even after 4.5 hours, we regret to take leave of you, but I shall look forward to next May 30th, when we shall meet you once again. I want to thank Bill Fliedemeyer and John DeCamp for being our scorers outside the booth as well. Until next May, this is Sid Collins with a thought from Carl Schurz, who said, "Ideals are like stars. You will not touch them with your hands, but like the seafaring man on the ocean, you may choose them as your guides, and following them, you reach your destiny." Surely, A.J. Foyt had an ideal. He chose his star, auto racing. Today, he reached his destiny. Victory over the 500, a grueling test of endurance. Many men have tried for the past 50 years. Few have succeeded. A.J. Foyt did today. Now as A.J. receives the accolade of millions around the world, this is Sid Collins reminding you that speed belongs on the speedway, not on your highway. This concludes the broadcast of the Indianapolis Motor Speedway Classic of 1961. We now return you to your local studio.

0: This is First to the Flag, a chance to catch up with the stars of the NTT IndyCar Series and share their stories, insights, and experiences about their first major open wheel victory. Here's Nick Yeoman.
1: Hello, and thanks for joining us for a special presentation from the IndyCar Radio Network. I'm Nick Yeoman. This is First of the Flag, where we sit down with some of IndyCar's best drivers to take a look back at their first career IndyCar win, with broadcast highlights helping to tell the story. Today on First of the Flag, we look back at July 16th, 2023, and the Honda Indy Toronto around the unforgiving streets of Exhibition Place in the city known as the Six. At the midway point of the 2023 season, the battle for the championship looked all but over. Chip Ganassi Racing's Alex Palou came to Canada riding an impressive hot streak, winning four of the previous five races, with just the Indy 500 eluding him as Team Penske's Joseph Newgarden sipped the milk in May. And while the Penske and Ganassi teams remained as strong as ever in 2023, the bunch at Ray Hall Letterman Lanigan Racing were just looking to pick up the pieces after an embarrassing showing in the greatest spectacle in racing. Three of the four drivers in the always nerve-wracking last-row shootout were from the RLL camp that year, with Graham Rahal being the one left out. It was an eye-opening experience, not just for Rahal's 21-year-old Danish teammate Christian Lundgaard, who narrowly made the race, but for the entire organization, knowing their on-track performance needed to improve. 2 months later in Toronto, it appeared the team had things pointed in the right direction, as Lundgaard would charge to the pole in a wet-weather qualifying session that caught everyone in the sport by surprise, including Christian.
2: It's certainly something I don't think we expected. I think from the beginning of the weekend, seeing practice one and practice two, we knew from the year before that we had to keep things simple from a car setup perspective, and the track improvements will basically follow us, not the other way around. So I think we learned a lot from 2022 in that sense. Q1, we were competitive. I think we were P2 in our group. Q2 came around and the rain hit. And at that point, I thought, oh, God, we're screwed. Because I, as a team, we know that our car in the wet is not competitive enough. But we managed to make it through by using that second set of wets at the end of Q2. And one other car did that, and we were P1, P2. The Fast Six, I think it was all just about being the last car on track, as the car was the track was drying up so much, and I was the second last car out there on a newer set of tires than some of the others. So we basically just put it together, and I think it just summed up so many things in one, because the whole season, even though that we've had the pace, we haven't been able to execute when we've had the package in some other qualifyings where I knew the car was good enough for at least a Fast Six, but we missed it by a tenth or whatnot. But I think this weekend, the decision making from the stand and everybody within the team, it was just perfect.
1: Clear skies would greet the field of 27 as Lundgaard would be flanked by Scott McLaughlin on the front row, as IndyCar radio anchor Mark Janes would describe the start and ensuing chaos of the 2023 Honda Indy Toronto.
3: And it looks like a great jump for Christian Lundgaard to turn number one.
4: Yeah, it was Scott McLaughlin who's trying to protect the second spot from Pato Award, and he'll do it into turn number one. They're going three wide for the fifth position. Scott Dixon's going to pick up a couple spots, but it looks green and clean through turn number one. Michael, it's Christian Lundgaard leading him down to turn three.
5: Here comes the field down this West Lakeshore Boulevard. Scott McLaughlin will hold on to second position. Christian Lundgaard, your lead. Then it's... Let's go back to Mark Janes.
3: There is a huge, huge pile of cars that have piled up just off of turn number one on the opening lap, Nick Yeoman.
4: It looks like the AJ Foyt cars are involved. We see Graham Rahal making an evasive maneuver. He goes into the runoff area. Tom Blomqvist making his IndyCar debut. He is parked. Looks like Ryan Hunter Ray's car is parked in the wrong direction. Jack Harvey is involved. And again, both of the AJ Foyt machines mark for Santino Ferrucci and Benjamin Peterson. They all made it through turn one, but it's the entrance of turn number two where we've got a full-fledged parking lot. Looks like five disabled IndyCars.
3: Caution on the course of the Honda Indy Toronto.
1: The massive multi-car pileup would ruin the day for Rahal driver Jack Harvey and seriously impede the progress for another in Graham Rahal. Up front, though, the third Ray Hall car, piloted by Lundgaard, would control the early pace on a lap 9 restart as the elbows got wide behind him, with plenty of drivers shredding a little paint around.

0: The leader and Will Power getting racing with Felix Rosenquist. Not able to make that move in turn number five. Grosjean and Herta side by side. That's a battle further back through six.
1: Kirkwood Rosenquist battle, Davey, just what we talked about. If you go to the high side in turn four, you might run out of room.
2: Well, I have to say this. I think at that point right there, Kirkwood pretty lucky that Rosenquist is playing nice. He knows it's early in the race. He definitely could have put it in there and they could have had contact. But he knows it could affect Rosenquist's car as well. So that's, we see it. We talked about it all weekend. It happened on the first real green flag lap we've had.
1: Leaders back to turn number one.
3: Looks like a late move from Kyle Kirkwood trying to get around Scott Dixon. Kirkwood's got a fast race car, and he would love to jump into the top five. That pink AutoNation car all over the rear wing of Scott Dixon down the back straightaway.
4: Kyle Kirkwood very confident coming into this weekend. As he comes into view, will not be able to make contact with Scott Dixon, but Dixon looking to get around his teammate Marcus Ericsson. It's Lundgaard with the lead, McLaughlin second.
3: Lundgaard would lead the first 19 laps of the Honda Indy Toronto before jumping onto pit lane a little bit earlier than the rest of the field for his first pit stop of the day.
5: Oh, it absolutely has been for Christian Lundgaard, coming to the attention of the Ray Hall Edelman Lanigan Racing Team. He hits his marks. They get a fresh tear off. They put on fresh Firestone Blacks, take off the greens, Shell fuel, and he's down and away in 7.81 seconds. A very good stop for the 45.
3: Lundgaard would shuffle his way back into the running order in 12th position, while drivers like Scott McLaughlin, who inherited the lead, opted for a different strategy, going as long as possible on a tank of fuel before making his first trip to pit lane on lap 35. Fast forward 9 laps later, and Romain Grosjean would bring out the first yellow flag of the day, pounding the turn 10 wall. That brought contender Alex Palou to pit lane, while Lundgaard and McLaughlin stayed out. On the ensuing restart, Elio Castroneves would get punted by Kyle Kirkwood, bringing out the second yellow flag, and provided Lundgaard's team a chance to roll the dice, bringing him into pit lane for the final time, with a chance to stretch his fuel tank to the checkered flag, despite running behind Palou on a similar strategy.
5: And Christian Lundgaard comes in. They wait to pack the Shell fuel in, and he comes out as just as he exits, his teammate Graham Rahal comes in as well. So a smooth stop for the Rahal Letterman Lanigan team for Christian Lundgaard.
1: And four guys come off of pit road together, Nick Yeoman.
3: Yeah, and it was very close, but it's Christian Lundgaard who wins the race off of pit road, then followed by Pato O'Ward right behind him. Then it is Marcus Ericsson and Will Power. But that very narrow exit of pit lane, Mark, all four of those drivers, it was tight, but they all made it through.
1: And it was not clean getting out of the pit boxes for them, Davey, before they ever exited pit road. Some close calls down there.
2: Very close calls. Four cars all almost crash into each other. Four cars pit. Four cars almost into each other on pit exit. The good news, they made it all the way through. I think that actually is an okay call. I know that they, timing isn't the best, but I still, knowing that they're going to make it to the end, and they may have to save a little bit of fuel to do it, but I think it was smart to pit now. If it goes green the rest of the way, I think they're going to be in good position.
3: McLaughlin would restart as the leader with 33 laps to go, but suddenly found himself working a very undesirable fuel strategy, still needing one more stop. That set up the opportunity for Lundgaard to retake control of the race if he could get past Alex Palou's car that had picked up some nose wing damage in the Castroneves accident.
1: 26 laps to go, Davey. Let's break down this fuel strategy. McLaughlin, Dixon last pitted on lap 35 and 37, respectively. Rest of these guys all pitted in the mid to upper 40s behind them.
2: Yeah, I really think that McLaughlin, Dixon, Palou, they're going to have to pit. There's no doubt about it. Now, Lundgaard sits in that fourth spot, last pit on lap 49. My magic number is 52. I think if you could made it to 52, you have enough fuel to make it to the end. Now, saying that is, we did have one lap of a yellow, so that saved a little bit of fuel. They need to, Lundgaard saying that he needs to save a little bit of fuel. He needs to try to save a couple laps of fuel. We've got to remember this is basically 1.8 mile track, just a little over 1.7. So you can do that, but right now I think Lundgaard just needs to save fuel and try to make it on this without making another pit stop.
1: And he is working on Alex Palou as they head back to jQuery.
0: And he is working him into turn number five by trying to take a peek at the bottom of the racetrack. Not able to do it. Palou kept the same line. Palou works his way into turn number six, but he knows that Lundgaard is right there.
1: Yeah, there's no question that he knows is there, Davey. His mirrors is filled up in that car, Christian Lundgaard.
2: Yeah, absolutely. I mean, he is right behind him. You got to remember another thing we talked about a little bit ago. The nose wing on Palou's car is damaged, so he's not getting the downforce that he'd like to have. Probably not carving these corners quite as good as it was earlier on the race. Right now, Lundgaard come off turn 11, trying to get a little bit of a run on him. Doesn't do it this time. He's not going to be able to pass him down to turn one, but he's going to try to do it off of two down that back straightaway.
1: To Alex Wolff.
5: off of the greens and onto the blacks for Scott McLaughlin. Kyle Moyer have been cheerleading him and saying that he was a second faster than anybody on the track. They really packed it full of the Shell fuel to fill that 18.5-gallon fuel tank. And Scott McLaughlin is back onto the streets of Toronto.
1: To Nick Yeoman.
6: And meanwhile, McLaughlin's going to shuffle in about 15th. But Michael, how about that battle for third?
4: Right by side, here they come, Lundgaard and Alex Palou.
0: Lundgaard makes the pass, exiting turn number four. So Christian Lundgaard now gets in front of Alex Palou. Palou's next word would be Colton Herta just behind him.
1: 24 laps to go. Davey, can you assume with that move that maybe he's been told he could go ahead and go for it?
2: Well, I don't, you know, maybe they think, well, we can't save enough fuel. That could be another issue. We cannot save enough fuel, so we might as well go for it, make up all the time we can. But right now, and he's doing that. He cycles right to the lead as everybody pits.
7: Yeah, I knew he had a broken front wing. I was warned about that prior to even catching up to him, because so what happened was we had a safety car, which I think was the Grosjean incident. Some people took that yellow, but it was, I think, 7 laps before the pit window. Some people took that. We didn't. We ended up taking the yellow that came doing that restart, which I think actually helped me because I made a mistake under the restart where McLaughlin caught up to me into turn one and I think had a better exit than me, but then the yellow fell. So I was kind of lucky there. And we pitted under that yellow, but then that put me behind the cars that had pitted on the earlier yellow. So I had to get by them once it was green flag again. And then we had McLaughlin that we were fighting the whole race, who never pitted doing that whole sequence. So that kind of put him out of the picture at that time. Obviously, I think he was just hoping for a lot more yellows that would just save him enough fuel. But we sort of knew that that was very, very, very unlikely for him to even be in the fight at that point.
3: While McLaughlin didn't have enough fuel, there was still some concern in the Ray Hall Letterman Lanigan camp. But after crunching the numbers, Lundgaard strategist Ricardo Nault liked what he saw.
5: With Ricardo Nault on the timing stand for Christian Lundgaard, and is Christian all right on fuel?
8: Yeah, we have to save a little bit to the end, but I think the Vivid RX High B Honda will make it to the end.
3: If Lundgaard was saving, it sure didn't show on the leaderboard, as his advantage would grow lap after lap. And in the final moments of the race in Toronto, the Dane found himself with a remarkably comfortable 10-second advantage as the white flag flew.
7: It was actually pretty calm because, obviously, we also still pitted before the pit window. We all had to save a ton of fuel, but we were still pulling away from everybody and people thought we were doing something illegal to be able to save that much fuel. And I'm like, well, I'm just cruising around out here. The car is feeling great, and we're pushing and obviously still pulling away. But it was very relaxing. I do remember breaking into the, I don't even know what corner it is, turn 8 or turn 9, which is the corner just before the pit entry, the very bumpy one. I remember on the last lap going through there, I'm like, do not brake too late. Do not brake too late. Do not lock up. Do not hit the wall.
1: 10.7 seconds, the advantage for Christian Lundgaard, Nick Yeoman, as he sees the white flag fly.
3: Ray Hall Letterman Lanigan Racing has not won an IndyCar race since the 2020 Indy 500 with Takuma Sato. And, of course, Christian Lundgaard has never won. He's on a final trip around Exhibition Place, Michael. Here comes Lundgaard into turn three.
4: He's doing his best to get rid of that mustache. Started growing it months ago, and this could be the final time he has to see it in the mirror. Christian Lundgaard through turn four for the final time.
0: A week from today, Christian Lundgaard will celebrate his 22nd birthday, doing so at a race that is put on by his sponsor. But it's going to be this week, perhaps, when the celebration begins. Mark, help bring home Christian Lundgaard.
1: Some of those drivers running behind him in that battle for the second position. Dixon and also Marcus Ericsson were among those that were going to be out of fuel, so they had to drop from contention and go on to pit road. Meanwhile, in his 28th start, Christian Lundgaard is going to get Ray Hall Letterman Lanigan Racing back to victory lane here on the streets of Toronto. The Advance Auto Parts checkered flag is out, and he wins the Honda Indy Toronto, his first career win in the NTT IndyCar Series.
5: After a very promising debut in the NTT IndyCar Series a couple years ago on the road course of the Indianapolis Motor Speedway, the culmination of that for Christian Lundgaard with the victory today. Just how was the drive out there on the streets of Toronto as Scott McLaughlin comes in to offer congratulations? Just take us through that run this afternoon.
9: I mean, it was such a long race, and that first stint, obviously being on the green Firestone tires and Scott behind being on the primaries, we knew that we had to pull a gap. And I would say that second yellow didn't really work in our favor, but in the end, we made it happen on pure pace. I mean, we just pulled away as soon as we got clean air, and this team deserves this. I got to say thank you to Hy-Vee and everything they're doing for this team and doing for me. And I can tell you we'll do the best job we can next weekend in Iowa for them.
5: You touched on it a little bit, but when the timing stand told you that they hated to tell you, but three laps ahead of the window, they were going to bring you in, what was going through your mind at that point?
9: I mean, not much, because I knew I'd be able to make the few at the end, just purely on the pace we had. So I wasn't really too worried. The only thing I was worried about, I didn't really know which tires and how what the life was on the other cars.
5: When you got restarted, you got it out in that clean air. You had a huge gap, and those final laps were hearing every little click, every little bang, every little sound the car was making as you tried to bring it home.
9: Yeah, honestly, I was just driving around with pure pleasure and enjoying it, and I was thinking of my family at home that unfortunately aren't here. I got my best friend here, so I'm glad I can share this first one with him.
5: An absolutely flawless weekend for you in your entire racing career at the various levels. Have you ever had one just this clean and this almost perfect? It's like you never laid a wheel wrong, no matter wet, dry, whatever Mother Nature or the track threw at you. Have you ever had one this good?
9: No, the car was just awesome all weekend, and Honda helped us yesterday just bringing and fine-tuning the throttle map, because I'd never done a qualifying run in the wet, and they helped me with that and made it fun for me, so I was just out there and having fun today.
3: When reminiscing on his first career win, Lundgaard was fond of the podium celebration that included shaving off a mustache that he said he'd keep until he finally won. But the first thing that came to mind when we asked him about the post-race celebration was just how impatient his car owner was with all of the questions being asked by the media to the new IndyCar race winner.
7: A lot of questions. A ton of questions. I do remember that I was in a big rush because I had to fly back to Indy with Bobby. And I was stuck in the press conference, and he basically ended up pulling me out of the press conference because he said, we're flying home now. But I think the celebrations on the podium, obviously, with my best friend being there, and we had this stupid deal with our mustaches. And for him to be there for that specific race, I found kind of special. But no, I think the following hours, I didn't necessarily realize that much. I didn't celebrate. I went home, slept in my own bed, flew straight home, took a shower, slept, woke up the next day, and still didn't realize what was really going on. But I think those are the greatest moments, because it's so unrealistic that it has happened that you kind of don't realize, and it just made it so much sweeter later down the road.
3: From all of us at the IndyCar Radio Network, we hope you've enjoyed this look back at Christian Lundgaard's first IndyCar win in the 2023 Honda Indy Toronto. 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From all of us at the IndyCar Radio Network, I'm Nick Yeoman, and we'll talk to you again soon with another trip down memory lane with First of the Flag.
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0: direct from the Indianapolis Motor Speedway, the 1980 500-mile race. Now, stay tuned for the greatest spectacle in racing.
1: It's race day, 1980. The place is the world's greatest race course, the Indianapolis Motor Speedway. This is the 64th running of the Indianapolis 500-mile race. At this moment, hundreds of thousands of spectators file into this giant and ancient speedway. As the sun began to light the eastern sky early this Indiana morning, aerial bombs shattered the stillness of the dawn and signaled the opening of the gates. For over 5 hours now, the crowd has poured through those gates. Before the green flag falls, in just over 40 minutes, the crowd is expected to swell to well over 300,000. Each year, these fans make their pilgrimage to the center of Indiana. They come from around the world. They are joined in heritage only gained by almost seven decades of history. Many of these fans wear the bright colors reflected by the cars driven by their favorites. The grandstands, stretching for miles, are a kaleidoscope of bright color. Their spirits are high. They're here to open a new decade of racing at Indianapolis. This day is bright and blue. The temperature is 74 degrees. The forecast is for clear and sunny weather. Seconds ago, you joined race fans around the world. At this moment, the sounds of Indianapolis beam out from transmitters across the United States. Shortwave transmitters and satellites fling our words across the oceans and around the globe. You join us in a singular experience. The world's largest radio network combines you, the race fan, from afar with those gathered here at the Speedway. I'm Paul Page, and I'm proud to serve you once again as the voice of the 500. I'm speaking to you from the Master Control Tower, five stories above the starting line. Below me, last-minute preparations are being made to the steel and aluminum thoroughbreds that now sit quiet in their respective areas. Their glittering silence belies that raw power that is beneath the bright paint and chrome. It is from this tower that we will coordinate the 1980 broadcast of the 500. The race driver does not win alone. We two on the broadcast work as a team. In our booth today, we have the finest race broadcasting talent in the world. John DeCamp is standing by to keep you up to date on the field scoring. Donald Davidson, with his almost photographic memory of 500 facts, stands by to link the past with this day and further enrich the traditions of the 500. Behind a large glass window, Tom Alibrandi, our master technician, is poised over a massive electronics console. He is ready to switch at any spot on these grounds as needed. 3 weeks ago, racers began the trek to Indianapolis for this once-a-year meeting. From the outset, it became clear that Johnny Rutherford was seeking a third 500-mile race victory. His bright yellow chaparral challenged the other 98 entries each day with the fastest speeds. Then, the day before time trials were to open, a young rookie named Tim Richmond pushed the nose of his car above the speeds that Rutherford had, and he looked as if he might, in his first year at the Speedway, sit on the front row in the pole position. There was a short practice session before the time trials opened, but it was too long for Tim Richmond. He crashed his beautiful number 21. Tim was uninjured, but the car was badly damaged. His dreams of a pole at Indianapolis were lost. At the conclusion of the first day of time trials, almost half of the 33 positions were filled, and Johnny Rutherford sat on the pole with a qualifying speed of 192.256 miles an hour. The entire front row was made up of former 500 winners. Roger Rager qualified on the inside of row 4, the same row as A.J. Foyt. Then came a surprise. This rookie that was faster than Foyt was driving a car with a stock block engine. The engine came from a school bus. The second day of time trials was slow with only three qualifiers despite clear weather. The third qualifying day was rained out. When the last day of the trials opened, the runs came fast and furious. By the middle of the afternoon, the 33 positions were full, and within the final 2.5 hours, seven cars were bumped from the field. They were not fast enough. The field held seven former winners, 23 veterans, 10 rookies. There are 24 Cosworth V8s, three Offenhausers, two Drake Goosen Sparks, and four stock block engines. When the green flag falls, they will surge forward with over 25,000 horsepower. We are at the Indianapolis Motor Speedway, where down below on the main straightaway, the cars are now pushed into position. They have been given their final opportunities to warm their engines, and in just a few moments, they will be commanded to restart them once again. Only that command will send these 33 drivers and their crews on a 500-mile journey toward, hopefully, fame and fortune. Here to help with the broadcast today, helping especially with the scoring, is John DeCamp. Good morning, John.
2: Good morning, Paul.
1: What can we expect from you? What kind of information will you be giving us this morning?
2: Paul, we've got that wonderful television monitor hooked into the computer, and we're hopeful that we're going to be able to be hooked up all day as we were last year. We'll give the top 10 runners every 10 laps if there is time for that, and we'll give all of the runners every 40 laps if there is time for that. It's a long process, and we're not always certain it'll all fit in, but we'll do that. We'll also watch for all kinds of sidelights around the track. We'll be hopeful that we can feed you other information, cars that have dropped out of the race, the space between the front runners, the first car, the second car, things like that, lengths of pit stops, all kinds of things that I hope there is time for.
1: John DeCamp will look forward to those reports. Once again, for those of you that keep charts, we will attempt to give you the first 10 positions every 10 laps. We will attempt to give the entire field, both on and off the race course, every 100 miles or every 40 laps. So if your charts are set in that order, everything should run smoothly with this qualification, that if there is action on the track that begs it at the moment, that we are coming upon one of those intervals, we will cover the action and then try and come back and cover the scoring. Donald Davidson is here with us, too. He has that remarkable memory. Donald Davidson, how is the 64th running of the 500 shaping up historically?
3: Well, Paul, as you know, I live within walking distance of the track, and as I strolled over this morning, I noticed that the atmosphere among the crowd seemed to be happier than I remembered it in years, and it's a beautiful day, and everybody's ready to go racing. I'm just looking down the stats here in front of us, and I've noticed that the composite Indianapolis 500 driver this year is 37 years old and 26 days. And we have the 10 rookies, their average age is almost 32, 31 years, 11 months, and 7 days. And of the starting field, 28 of the drivers are over the age of 30, 11 are over the age of 40, and 4 are over the age of 45. And there is a record today, Paul, that one of the oldest records in the book could be broken. Between 1911 and 1922, Ralph DePalma led 613 laps. If Al Unser can lead 80 laps today and A.J. Foyt could lead 91, they would both surpass Ralph DePalma.
1: Thank you, Donald Davidson. Now, stay tuned for the greatest spectacle in racing. And now here is the lineup for the 64th running of the Indianapolis 500-mile race. We will give them to you row by row, the car number, the driver's name, his hometown, the name of the car, and the configuration of the machine. The first row, number 4, Johnny Rutherford from Fort Worth, Texas. The car is the Pennzoil Chaparral. It is a Chaparral powered by a Cosworth. The center of the front row, number 12, Mario Andretti from Nazareth, Pennsylvania. The Essex Penske. 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The outside of the first row, car number 11, Bobby Unser, Albuquerque, New Mexico, the Norton Spirit, a PC9 powered by a Cosworth. The second row, number 35, Spike Gelhausen from Speedway, Indiana, the Winton Sales Special, a PC7 powered by a Cosworth. The center of the second row, number 7, Jerry Sneva from Spokane, Washington, the Huggers Beverage Holder Special, a Lola powered by a Cosworth. Number 1, the defending champion, Rick Mears from Bakersfield, California, the Gould Charge, a PC9 powered by a Cosworth. The third row, number 15, Johnny Parsons Jr. of Indianapolis, Indiana, the Wind Special, a Lightning powered by an Offie. Number 10, Poncho Carter from Brownsburg, Indiana, the Alex Excellent Food Special, a PC7, powered by a Cosworth. The outside of the third row, number 5, Al Unser, from Albuquerque, New Mexico, The Longhorn Racing Longhorn, it is powered by a Cosworth. The fourth row, car number 66, Roger Rager, a rookie from Mound, Minnesota. 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Number 23, Jim McElreath from Arlington, Texas. 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The outside of the fourth row, car number 14, A.J. Foyt Jr. from Houston, Texas. The Gilmore Racing Team, a Parnelli, powered by a Cosworth. The fifth row, car number 40, Tom Bagley from Center Hall, Pennsylvania. The Kent Oil Special, a Wildcat, powered by a Cosworth. Number 95, Larry Cannon from Danville, Illinois. The Craco Car Stereo Special, a Wildcat, powered by a four-cylinder Drake Goosen Sparks engine. The outside of the fifth row is car number 26, Dick Ferguson, a rookie from Los Angeles, California, in the Amsoil Special, a PC6, powered by a Cosworth. We'll continue with the sixth row in a moment. We continue the lineup now with the sixth row. On the inside, number 25, Danny Angayas from Costa Mesa, California. The Interscope Panasonic Special, it is a P6B. 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Number 20, Gordon Johncock of Coldwater, Michigan. The North American Van Lines Pace Sitter, a PC6, powered by a Cosworth. The outside of the sixth row, number 96, Don Whittington. He is a rookie from Fort Lauderdale, Florida. The Sun System Special, a PC7, powered by a Cosworth. The seventh row, car number 21, Tim Richmond, a rookie from Ashland, Ohio. 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Number 70, Gordon Smiley, a rookie from Garland, Texas. The Valvoline Patrick Racing Team Special, a Phoenix, powered by a Cosworth. The outside of the seventh row, number 16, George Schneider from Houston, Texas. The Gilmore Racing Team Special, a Parnelli, powered by a Cosworth. The eighth row, number 29, Billy Engelhart, a rookie from Madison, Wisconsin. The Master Lock Special, it is a McLaren, powered by a Cosworth. Number 44, Greg Leffler, a rookie from Winchester, Indiana. 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Number 18, Dennis Firestone, a rookie from Gardena, California. 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We'll continue with the lineup after this.
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1: Here are the final three rows of the 11 rows of three. The ninth row, number 99, Hurley Haywood, a rookie from Jacksonville, Florida. 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Number 48, Mike Mosley from Fallbrook, California. 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Number 94, Bill Whittington, a rookie from Fort Lauderdale, Florida. 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Number 8, Dick Simon from San Juan Capistrano, California. 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It is a Watson powered by an Offie. The 11th row is car number 43, Tom Bigelow from Whitewater, Wisconsin. The Armstrong Mold Jiffy Mix Lola, a Lola powered by a Cosworth. Car number 46, Gary Bentenhausen from Monrovia, Indiana. The Armstrong Mold Wildcat, a Wildcat powered by a Drake Goosen Sparks engine. Number 9, Tom Sneva in the last position from Spokane, Washington, the Bonjour Action Gene Special. It is a McLaren powered by a Cosworth. Tom Sneva is not in the position he qualified. He wrecked his car after his qualification run and was therefore allowed to move to a new car, and that car was placed in the last position. Now stay tuned for the greatest spectacle in racing. Back in the Master Control Tower at the Indianapolis Motor Speedway, each year we try and find someone who can give us that extra bit of expert testimony, who has been there, who has been on the straightaway at Indianapolis, who has tasted that thrill of victory. Donald Davidson, this year we have an especially good man. His name is Roger Ward. What can you tell us about Roger before we introduce him?
3: Well, in a nutshell, Roger Ward drove in every 500-mile race here from 1951 until 1966, with the exception of 65 when he had all kinds of troubles and didn't make the race. But between 1959 and 1964, he had an incredible record, and in these years he finished first, second, third, first, fourth, and second. And I think it's rather interesting that he says that the race he enjoyed most was the one in 1960 when he apparently was going to win for the second year in a row and had to back off because a cord was showing through a tire, and he had to back off and let Jim Rathman win it. I think that's very interesting, and also there will probably be mist in his eye as he sees that winning car of Jim Rathman, as apparently it's going to make a parade lap in a few minutes' time.
1: Roger Ward, we welcome you to our broadcast booth.
6: Well, thank you very much, Paul. It's a real pleasure to be here, and I've listened to this broadcast over the years, as you obviously know, and followed it with great interest, and it's a real pleasure to be a part of it, and I hope I can contribute a little bit. Certainly, I've enjoyed being here and contributing in the race for many years, and it's now a real pleasure to be with you.
1: Roger Ward, we're so happy to have you. I might say it's a historical moment for our broadcast because never before have we had a former winner serve in this position, and that's a grand pleasure for us, believe me.
6: Well, thank you.
1: Down on the straightaway now at the Indianapolis Motor Speedway, ceremonies continue, though the cars are pushed to their starting positions and the crews are huddled around them, the last-minute adjustments being made. Still, for this moment, it is a matter of the festivities. And with us today, once again, with a roving assignment on the racetrack, is Bob Forbes. Bob?
7: Yes, Paul, we're standing down here right now close to Mrs. Holman, who will be giving those famous words. But it's a beautiful day, and it's like every race day. Thousands and thousands of people in multicolored outfits, and they're just soaking up this beautiful Indiana sunshine. And, of course, the festivities have been going all week long, and it's been just one big, huge party in the city of Indianapolis. And, of course, the 500 Festival Committee has really been working extremely hard, and they've done a super job, even though they got rained on a bit yesterday during the parade. But today, it's going to be a beautiful day. Now back to you, Paul.
1: They do a magnificent job with that parade. The fans that have come to Indianapolis that enjoy the 500 certainly have an opportunity for a number of other of excellent entertainment opportunities on the day before the 500. The grandstands are filled here at the Indianapolis Motor Speedway. It is expected the crowd will top 350,000 before this day is over. It's a magnificent spectacle here from our broadcast booth. Many of the fans have already come to their feet. Traditionally, they will stay standing until after the first several laps have gone by. In a few moments, when those engines are commanded to start, you will hear not only the roar of the engine, which we will allow you to hear unbothered by our voice, but you will hear the roar of that crowd. It's a wonderful spectacle here today at the Indianapolis Motor Speedway. Stay tuned for the greatest spectacle in racing. Now we begin the series of long traditional ceremonies that lead up to the start of this race. Let's go to the straightaway. Here is Chuck Marlowe.
8: This is the 204th day of captivity for the American hostages in Iran. As we remember them and all Americans serving the United States around the world, let us join the 400 members of the Purdue Marching Band under the direction of Algie Wright with our national anthem.

0: This magnificent crowd, brought to its feet by the national anthem, will remain standing now through the start of this race. Many of the members of the crowd sang along with the national anthem. Now back down to the straightaway, here is Jerry Baker.
1: As we approach race time, Paul, we will pause once again for just a brief moment, for the invocation is delivered by the Most Reverend Edward T. O'Mara, the Archbishop of the Roman Catholic Archdiocese of Indianapolis, a recent resident of our city, just moving here in January. Now here is His Eminence as the crowd continues to gather around here at the start-finish line. The Most Reverend Edward T. O'Mara, 58 years of age, born in St. Louis, and as I mentioned, a recent citizen of our fine community, being joined now by four members of the Purdue Band. Reverend O'Mara from New York. A brief delay, Paul, in this program here. His Eminence has taken his position now near the start-finish line on a platform just inside the retaining wall in the grassy area. Goodyear blimp floating very lazily overhead in what has turned out, Paul, from our vantage point, to be a rather hazy Sunday morning sky. Some of the blue has burned away. We see helicopters likewise circling the track at this moment. The multicolored flags of the Indianapolis Motor Speedway fluttering very gently in a breeze that I think will have little effect on the race car drivers today. Now, let's pick up the conversation from His Eminence.
2: Pleasure to introduce for our invocation today a newcomer to our area, His Excellency the Most Reverend Edward T. O'Mara, the Archbishop of Indianapolis.
3: On this Memorial Race Day, Lord God, we salute you in worship, praise, and love. During this month of May, we have been made aware that you are the God of power and might. An explosion from the center of the earth, dwarfing the intensity of even the most powerful devices invented by the genius of mankind, has reminded us all that you have built into the creation of the physical universe. Another power you have given also into being. It is the product of the inventiveness and the restlessness that you have put into the human spirit. This urge is from you, Lord God, by which we seek constantly to know more, to refashion your creation into buildings, spaceships, and even racing cars, and to push beyond existing frontiers, records, and limits over the razor's edge. In a few moments, physical force and human courage will unite in a remarkable fashion. As this happens, help us remember that all of us have and are finds its origin in you and reflects your strength and love. And when the engines are started, favor us with continued good weather and with a special mindfulness, protect and preserve from harm 33 men whose genius and daring make them eager to reach out for record and victory. And keep us all, Lord, safe in the hollow of your hand. Amen.
0: The invocation is now complete on the straightaway at Indianapolis. We return back to the straightaway. Here is Chuck Marlowe.
4: We so often forget in all our affluency and popularity and good things of life some of the people who have made it possible. We're going to pause now to honor and remember those who have served this nation with maximum sacrifice, those who have given their lives in all wars that others might live in freedom and liberty, are now honored as the Purdue Brass Quartet now plays taps.
5: To live as free women and men in America and to witness the world's greatest sporting event.

0: The Purdue Brass Quartet, the rendering of Taps in honor of Memorial Day and our war dead. Now we return to the straightaway, and Lou Palmer.
1: Here on the start-finish line now, another part of ceremony heaped on ceremony. As through the overcast, the sun goes brighter. It is now that time in a blasé world when grown men have been known to cry. It is so. You will not hear my microphone open as we hear Dr. Richard Smith. He is the former soloist with the Purdue Glee Club. Heap onto the ceremony the gentleness in front of the violence of the engines that will be fired only a minute or so from now. It is that song that is part of what we are about here on a portion of Indiana, a solo of a song that is as much a part of this race, perhaps, as the man driving the pace car, the man in the booth who will be telling you about it, is back home again in Indiana.

0: back home again in Indiana, and as the song is sung, thousands of multicolor balloons are released from behind the master control tower and drift now up into the southern sky. We return to the straightaway, the most important moment of this day. Here is Luke Walton.
1: Now, race fans, the moment we've all been waiting for has arrived. And here to give the traditional command is the chairman of the board of the Indianapolis Motor Speedway, Mrs. Tony Hullman.
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3: You gentlemen!

0: the engines are started on the main stretch at Indianapolis. Each of the crews, as their engine is started, will raise their hand in the air to indicate they are ready to push off the line. All crews, all 33 at this moment, are reporting they are set and ready to go. In front of this starting field, a magnificent machine, the Pontiac Turbo Trans Am Pace Car. Behind the pace car itself, followed two other Turbo Trans Am. They now pull away, and behind them, the first row, the second row, the third row is away. Now the fourth, fifth, and sixth begin to roll. The seventh, the eighth, the ninth, the tenth row now begins to push away, and the 11th row hesitates slightly for a moment. Tom Bigelow is away. And the entire field of 33 now are on the race course. To help bring you this broadcast, we have station announcers throughout the race course. On top of a grandstand called the Southwest Vista, with a view of the entire first turn, in his 16th year of service, is Ron Carroll.
1: Paul, thank you so much. And right now, a gala parade of sight and sound enters the southwest quadrant of this great 2.5 mile oval. The screaming Cosworths, the roaring four banger offies, the growling Chevys meander past. A cheering and excited throng watches these open cockpit wonders strut their stuff. The heart beats faster, the stomach jumps, the throat gets a little dry, and sometimes even an emotional tear must be brushed aside. The curtain begins to unfold for this once-a-year drama on the world's largest stage. The actors are all here, the props are in place, the audience is anxious, for every one of these 64 shows has been different. Yes, Indianapolis, we've grown accustomed to your race. Paul?
0: The cars will travel from Ron's view across the short chute at the south end of the race course. They will come through the second turn and head for the backstretch. Watching him at that location, as he has been with our network for 19 years, is Howdy Bell.
2: Thank you very much, Paul. And I must say, I'm probably more excited than I have been in all these other previous 18 years. Our position, we are on top of the hospitality suite, which is a four-story motel-type unit. We are right at the edge of this building on the roof, looking down about 60 feet to the race course itself. We are about three-fourths of the way through this turn. The track is 60 feet wide at this juncture. It's a quarter of a mile through this turn, and they are right back into the throttle totally, for sure, when they reach our point. So it's a thrill for us to be here with this exciting aura that is here with us today, and the electricity in the air. Back to you.
0: Touching up just above 190 miles an hour, they will accelerate down a 5/8 of a mile long backstretch. In the center of that backstretch, located in a pedestal on the inside of the race course, is our three-year announcer from that position, Bob Jenkins.
3: Good morning, Paul. Good morning, everyone around the world. Yes, this is probably the fastest part of this 2.5 mile course down the backstretch here. The stands are full, the sun is shining, it's a beautiful race day here in Indianapolis, but you know, there are those who would like for you to believe that this is the world's biggest party, and there are those who would like you to believe that most of the 300,000 people gathered here come to see the accidents and injuries. But let me assure you, there are those of us, and I would hope the large majority, who come because this is the biggest one-day sporting event in the world. This is the greatest spectacle in racing, and Paul, I think it could be the greatest in history.
0: As they leave Bob Jenkins, they head into the third turn. It's 60 feet wide. It's banked for approximately 90 miles an hour. And watching in his location on the third turn, a 15-year veteran, Doug Zink.
4: And a good morning, Paul. A sweeping panorama of color. That's what my vantage point provides me as I view the third turn from a steel and concrete structure three stories high on the outside of the track. My view includes the entire backstretch, all of turn three and portions of turn four. Throughout the day, I'll report as the drivers negotiate this turn. Similar in configuration and yet somehow different from any of the other three turns on the track. The drivers enter this turn like a swarm of bees in single file after dicing for position on the backstretch. Paul, we're looking for a good race.
0: As they head across the north chute and toward the fourth and last turn on this 2.5 mile race course, they come into the view of four-year veteran Darrell Weibel.
5: And good morning, race fans all over the world, and welcome to Turn 4. My view of the track is spectacular, no other way to say it. Our broadcast booth is at the very top of the grandstand, about two-thirds of the way through the turn. I'm facing south. To the left is Turn 3, and at one point the racers are accelerating directly toward me, drifting toward the outer wall. They dive into turn four right in front of our position and then really stand on the throttle as they head down the main stretch. It is a critical part of the racetrack because a high-speed groove takes the cars within inches of the outer wall and because pit stops are also being made coming out of this turn. We're looking for a truly great race in plenty of action today in turn four.
0: The field is on the backstretch at this moment. It is led by the beautiful Pontiac Turbo Trans Am and two other celebrity cars, and then the 11 rows of three. Many of the drivers at this moment are shifting their car side to side to heat up the tires, heat up the brakes. The pole sitter is Johnny Rutherford. What does he think of at this moment?
6: Just keeping distance from the pace car and bringing them down, and then hopefully jumping into the lead the first lap and leading everyone to the end.
0: Johnny Rutherford, who at this moment has the obligation of bringing the field down smoothly and safely toward the green flag. Roger Ward, this is a very anxious moment for those race drivers.
7: Well, actually, by now, the drivers should be really very calm. The anxious moments are those before you get in and get strapped in. Once they fire that engine and you start down the straightaway, the men become the professionals that they are, and they normally are very calm and ready to do their job.
0: Two pace cars have now dropped off. There is a sole Turbo Trans Am in front of the 11 rows of three. They are at the head of the main straightaway. We are now one lap away from the green flag. The green flag this year will be presented to these magnificent drivers by a rookie starter, though he has 20 years of flagging experience, Dwayne Sweeney. He is in the starter stand. He is acknowledging the waves of the drivers as they come down and begin the pace lap. Bobby Unser begins to surge ahead just a bit. The rows are nicely aligned, even though they need not be for yet another half a lap or so. The field comes into the view of Ron Carroll.
1: And the pace car is by us on the pole. The ground affects Yellow Submarine and Johnny Rutherford. The 30-strong red, blue, and silver Penske machine piloted by Marlon Wendretti and teammate Bobby Unser outside. In row two, the surprising Spike Gelhausen. It is number 35. Then Jerry Sleva and last year's champ, Rick Mears, as they head for turn two and Howdy Bell.
2: And we can pick them up as they come through the short chute on the way over here. And there comes our front row past us now as we look at the third row with 15 Johnny Parsons, that white car gleaming in the Indiana sun. Number 10, Poncho Carter, his half-brother. Number 5, Al Unser. In the row, fourth row, Roger Rager, a rookie. Then old veteran Jim McElreath, number 23. And four-time winner A.J. Foyt on the outside of row number 4. Then in the fifth row, Tom Bagley in that beautiful yellow and blue machine. Larry Cannon, number 95. And Dick Ferguson, a rookie in car number 20. And Bob Jenkins can see him on the backstretch.
8: And the cars are picking up the pace here as they head for turn number 3. And they're right in front of Doug Zink now.
4: As the pace car goes by, Johnny Rutherford about 100 feet out in front of his two front row companions, Andretti and Bobby Unser. Now the pace car sets up to get off of the track as the rest of the field gets in order. They're over in turn in front of Darrell Weibel in turn number 4.
5: And now the last turn before they see the green flag for the world's greatest auto race. Are they ready? Really ready? The moment has come to start the 1985 500-mile race. And now for the start of the greatest race, here is our chief announcer, the voice of the 500, Paul Page.
0: Johnny Rutherford, the pole sitter, brings them to the green. Dwayne Sweeney waves the green flag and the race is on. It's a track race between Rutherford and Unser to turn one.
1: And it's going to be Johnny Rutherford and then Bobby Unser. Marty Wendretti third. Rick Mears moves into that fourth position. Howdy Bell turn two.
2: We see it in the yellow of Johnny Rutherford. Then it's number 11, and that, of course, is Bobby Unser second. You can see it by taking.
8: And Johnny Rutherford about a four-car lead now over Bobby Unser. Mario Andretti is third. They're in turn number 3.
4: And here's Rutherford setting up with about a 50-foot advantage. Second is car number 11. That's Bobby Unser. Then Mario Andretti into turn number 4. Darrell Weibel.
5: It's Rutherford leading. It's Unser, and then it's Andretti. And it is Rick Mears. Spike Gelhausen as they head down the main stretch.
0: On the main straightaway, lap number 1, now coming to completion. Johnny Rutherford, Bobby Unser, Mario Andretti, Rick Mears, Spike Gelhausen, and Poncho Carter. They're into the first turn.
1: And it's exactly as you called it, Paul. Johnny Rutherford is really moving out there in that Pennzoil special. Howdy.
2: The next car is working for Rutherford as he has about 10 car lengths over Bobby Unser in second. Bob Jenkins, you can see him.
8: Bobby Unser. Unser still is in second place with Andretti third, Doug Zink.
4: And here's Johnny Rutherford in that bright canary yellow number 4 full ground effects machine into the short chute. Carl Weibel.
5: It is still Johnny Rutherford and Bobby Unser and Mario Andretti. And it is Rick Mears and Spike Gelhausen and Pacho Carter. And Jerry Carl is smoking badly now. Apparently, coming into turn four, it is Mike Mosley. Mike Mosley is smoking, headed for the pits, perhaps.
0: We have several cars that are experiencing trouble in these first laps. Roger Ward has been watching one of them.
7: Well, Jerry Carr's car is smoking as he goes down the straightaway towards the end. Probably a seal in the supercharger.
0: We also had an indication that Larry Cannon might be having problems, and we already have one car into the pits. That is Mike Mosley. Mike Mosley down into the pits now. So here within the first lap, several cars already experiencing some difficulty on the straightaway. Johnny Rutherford continues to lead. His bright yellow number four, the Pennzoil Chaparral, is coming off of the fourth turn now. He is out in front of Bobby Unser. He crosses the start-finish line. Unser right behind, Andretti in third. Rick Mears is in fourth, Spike Gelhausen fifth, Pancho Carter sixth, to Ron Carroll in turn one.
1: All right, Paul. Well, Johnny Rutherford, as many people may have expected, moved out very quickly in this race. Another comment on Mike Mosley, 48. As he moved into this part, it was very, very busy. Howdy Bell, turn two. The field is past us, and Rutherford does have that lead, and I think they're up to Doug Zink right now. Doug?
9: Yes, they are, Howdy. In turn number three, it's Johnny Rutherford in first position. He's over to turn four. Darrell?
5: It's Johnny Rutherford, all right, followed by Bobby Unser, Mario Andretti, and Larry Cannon is stopping inside the yellow line, the second yellow line, down here in turn four.
0: We have a yellow light on the straightaway. The cars are now slowing. The first lap was run in 181.269 miles an hour. That's lap number one. We have a yellow. We have a car stalled on the racetrack. Let's go to Darrell Weibel.
5: Larry Cannon has almost stopped, but he will not make the opening to the pit entrance. He is about halfway there from turn four, but they're going to have to put a rope on him, perhaps. I don't think he'll make it, Paul.
0: We always wait just a moment to make sure we know the exact reason for the yellow. In this case, it is for Larry Cannon, who has rolled to a stop at the pit entrance. He unstrapped himself from the car. He is still in it, and his crew will have to go up and aid him in coming down into the pit area. Because of the yellow, the pace car is back out on the race course. Johnny Rutherford and the field are in line behind him. And Darrell Weibel, it looks like Larry Cannon wants to push that number 95 to his pit.
5: That's exactly what he's trying to do, Paul, and he's getting some assistance from some people who have moved down there to help him. And now they're picking up the pace, and I'm sure he wants to get back in this race, whatever the problem is.
0: The second lap was turned at 184.388 miles an hour. That is not a record. It is not as fast as last year. The record for two laps was 187.637 miles an hour. That was set in 1974 by Wally Dallenbach. Last year, the time at the conclusion of two laps was averaging 185.970 miles an hour. Larry Cannon's crew is now with him. They're helping push him down into the pit area. And Mike Mosley is sitting in the pits also. In just a moment, we'll check with Jerry Baker and get the report on both of those conditions. The pace car brings Johnny Rutherford and the field around. Let's go to the north pits. Here is Jerry Baker.
10: Well, I walked through

0: The one that surprised us, and I don't know if he had any trouble or not, was Dennis Firestone, who started up in row number 8, was the last one by at the end of the first lap, and quite a distance behind the rest of the field.
1: I have to give these fine drivers all my congratulations. Roger Ward, it seemed like they had a magnificent start.
2: They certainly did. It looked to me like the rookies played it rather cool, watching what they were doing, stayed in line, and frankly, I thought it was a great start without any problems at all.
1: Ron Carroll, you had the first true view of racing. What did you think?
3: Well, I tell you, Paul, I always like to think back and reflect on the start, and I'm going to say this is one of the best starts I've ever seen as Rutherford and Unser tied it up. Back to you.
1: Well, Ron Carroll, they come to you again. The green flag is waved once again at the Indianapolis Motor Speedway. Pick them up and take them around.
3: And once again, it's going to be Johnny Rutherford, Bobby Unser, Mario Andretti. Spike Gelhausen moves into that fourth position as they head to turn two. Howdy. And here comes Rutherford as he flashes by right now with Unser second, Andretti third, and as you said, Gelhausen is fourth, Bob Jenkins concealed.
4: It's a single file procession down the backstretch as the three leaders remain the same, Rutherford, Unser, and Andretti. Doug Zink.
5: Here's Johnny Rutherford, now Bobby Unser, now Mario Andretti, Spike Gelhausen, Rick Mears, and Pancho Carter over to turn number four, Darrell Weibel.
6: And it's Johnny Rutherford contending to lead Bobby Unser and Mario Andretti and Spike Gelhausen. For Jerry Carl, he was smoking a moment ago. They're on the main stretch.
1: Johnny Rutherford brings her across the line, completing lap number 7. Bobby Unser, then Mario Andretti, then Spike Gelhausen. Back to turn 1.
3: All right, Paul, and we do have another car smoking pretty badly as they head down into this first turn, and I believe it was that car 38, Jerry Carl. Howdy.
7: Well, yes, they are right now. For fourth place, Mike Gelhausen. Defending champion Mears is fifth, up to Bob Jenkins in the backstretch.
4: A tremendous pace being set here in the early stages of this race. Rutherford still leads there in turn 3.
5: And there's Johnny Rutherford. The fans now settling back in their seats as Rutherford takes out into the lead. They're over to 4. Here's Darrell Weibel.
6: Rutherford is very smooth, and so is Unser and Andretti and Gelhausen and Rick Mears and Pancho Carter as they sail on down the main stretch.
1: Here comes Johnny Rutherford once again. He completes lap number 8. He has led from the beginning. Tom Sneva started 20 and 33rd. He's now moved up to 23rd position. Ron Carroll.
3: And we have them. The front leaders are by us. That is Jerry Carl in the McLaren Chevy number 38, smoking so very badly, Paul.
7: All right, they're by us. And, as a matter of fact, they're up to Bob Jenkins. Our leaders are.
4: Well, in fact, they're beyond me and already in turn number 3, Doug Zink.
5: And Johnny Rutherford setting a very fast and furious pace as he pulls away a little bit more from Bobby Unser. Over to turn number 4, Darrell.
6: Rutherford continuing to move away a little bit. Rutherford and Andretti. Bobby Unser is second. Gelhausen, Pancho Carter running fifth. And we're looking for Tim Richmond. He has moved up to about 15th position from 19th.
1: The first three cars now beginning to separate ever so slightly from the fourth place machine and moving smoothly around this race course. Roger Ward, Jerry Carl has some very serious problems.
2: Yeah, certainly appears so. When he backs off the throttle going into the turn, you see a big cloud of smoke. So probably he's got an oil leak someplace and it drops down on the exhaust pipe. And obviously, as the race goes on, he's going to have more serious problems.
1: We are running smoothly at the Indianapolis Motor Speedway. We started on time. We have had one yellow flag. We have another yellow flag. Let's go to turn 1.
3: All right, Paul, and it happened right here in the South Chute. There are with about 3 cars involved. One car is sitting almost over into turn 2, and perhaps Howdy Bell can see it a little better than I.
7: Yes, I can. Rod, as a matter of fact, it's car number 94. That's Bill Whittington in that yellow machine. The entire left side and nose of the car is off. A good portion of the rear end is off of the car, too. And he is sitting about 100 feet just inside the yellow line here in the second turn. I cannot make out the car. Let's see. It looks like a red machine. 26, Dick Ferguson, I believe, is the head of the start of the second turn, just out of the short chute, down below the yellow line. And I cannot tell well enough over there if they're getting him out of the car. But let's look back here at car number 94, Bill Whittington again. The rescue crews are there with him. They are apparently attempting to unsnap him. There is no flame. There is no flame. The car is, I would say, extensively damaged, particularly at the front end. So they will be very cautious in trying to extricate him from this vehicle. And as I say, he's only about 100 feet from us, about

0: two-thirds of the way through this second turn. Now, we picked him up when Ron called the yellow. We picked this particular car up, 94, as he was up against the outside retaining wall and sliding along that wall backwards. They're being very careful now, working with some pry bars at the front of this number 94 machine to see if we can, if they can start getting him out of that car. But with the number of rescue people around him, I cannot tell exactly what his situation might be, other than he does seem to, in some way, be wedged into that car, Paul.
1: Well, Ron Carroll, it looked like one of the cars may actually have almost come completely upside down as it slid across the grass. Dick Ferguson had a very rough ride out of it, though he climbed out of the race car with a little aid of the crews and walked to the ambulance. Can you add anything?
2: Yes, Paul, to the extent that the car, 94, did hit the outside wall, just I can see the tracks now and identify those. They did go right into the outside retaining wall in the south chute. It then careened all of the way into the inside, hit the inside rail, and I believe there were three automobiles involved in that, Paul.
1: Thank you very much, Ron Carroll. So while we update our report on this accident that has occurred very early in the race, let's find out the standings at the completion of 10 laps. Here's John DeCamp.
3: Paul, leading the race at the end of 10 laps was car number 4, Johnny Rutherford, in second place. Car number 11, Bobby Unser, in third spot. Car number 12, Mario Andretti, in fourth place. Car 35, Spike Gelhausen, in fifth place. Car number 1, Rick Mears. In sixth place, car number 10, Pancho Carter. In seventh, car 15, Johnny Parsons. In eighth, car 7, Jerry Sneva. In ninth, car 66, Roger Rager. And in 10th, A.J. Foyt in car number 14. And those $10,000 Kingsford Charcoal Fast Start Awards go to the drivers running 1, 2, and 3 at the end of 10 laps or 25 miles. So these drivers, Johnny Rutherford, Bobby Unser, and Mario Andretti, pick up $5,000, $3,000, and $2,000 respectively for their fast start in the 64th 500.
1: Thank you, John DeCamp. We are under yellow at the Indianapolis Motor Speedway. Stay tuned for the greatest spectacle in racing. This is Paul Page back at the Indianapolis Motor Speedway where Johnny Rutherford is leading this race. Lap number 12 is complete. The race course is under yellow for the second time in the first 12 laps of the race. The first time for a stalled car on the race course, Larry Cannon. On this occasion, it is an accident that has brought the yellow out. Let's go back to the second turn and Howdy Bell.
0: All right, Paul, we're looking right down on the number 94 machine with Bill Whittington as the chauffeur in that car. And he is still in the car. It's hard to speak for someone else, but he does not appear to be in pain, but his feet are wedged in the wreckage of the front end of that car. They are using manual cutting tools and crowbars in order to try to pry that sheet metal and framework of that tub away from his leg so they can get him out. He has been up in the seat and had his hands outside the windshield, as you know they do when they try to get out of a race car, but he cannot pull his feet out. So they are still down there working and trying very hard to... Now I see they have moved in a mechanical piece of prying equipment. You know, that was a piece of equipment that was brought here several years ago, which the jaws of life, they're called, and they spread that metal very easily, seemingly, and they have brought one of those pieces of equipment in here now to try to get this driver out of the car. Again, he does not appear to be in any great pain. He's sitting there with, of course, a great deal of concern over getting his feet undone. We should mention again, there has been absolutely no flame involved in his car at all. I don't think there was in any of the cars, but I can only speak about this one. So we'll keep you updated. They are now using mechanical tools to try to extricate driver Bill Whittington from this machine here in turn two, Paul.
1: Howdy, we'll look for a further report from you. The pace car is still out in front of Johnny Rutherford, who leads the field. The field is under yellow. And those safety crews were right on top of that accident. Some excellent people, Dr. Steve Alvey of the Speedway staff, who comes under the direction of Dr. Thomas Hanna, the medical director here at the Speedway. Steve Edwards, one of our extrication experts, as well as Jack Gilmore, all still working on that car, but again, working very, very carefully to try and help one another as they work around on that wrecked race car, which still sits out on the racetrack. Let's go down to the pits for a report from Lou Palmer.
4: And here in the south pit, we were watching what we figured routine stops under the yellow. That's not quite the case for Dennis Firestone. It is going to be hard to relate to just what happened to him out there. Roger Ward may be able to help. You watch Firestone come to a halt, and they look closely at the right front corner of the car. The little fin, the little wing there, the outside upright on it had been ripped away. The sheet metal, a little bit jagged. They examined the tire closely, topped him up, and sent him on out. But the handling characteristics of that car had to have changed dramatically somehow in the last couple of laps. That's Dennis Firestone, Paul.
1: Roger Ward, what do you think?
5: Well, probably when he went through the area where the accident was, he ran over something that tore a portion of that wing off. If the wing has not been disturbed too much, it might not disturb the handling of the car. We'll have to just wait and see.
1: In the first turn was where the accident began. Two rookies are involved. We'll ask Roger Ward about that in just a moment, but they're continuing to work on one of the damaged race cars. Roger, there are a lot of rookies here. There are 10 of them. That's a new sensation to them. I understand almost a vacuum is created.
5: Well, that's true, but most of them got through the vacuum without any problem. Of course, any time that you run with this many race cars close together, you're going to be a certain amount of drafting going on, and the car doesn't react quite the same, would be a little bit looser. And perhaps the lack of experience under those conditions created this problem. However, I suspect that something just happened to one of the cars and started the whole thing.
1: Roger, in these front-engine cars, the danger is really toward your feet and your lower legs, isn't it?
5: Well, you mean the rear-engine cars. Your feet are so close to the front, yes. There's a lot of mechanisms up there that if the car hits something, it could trap your feet. Might not hurt you too badly, but it could easily get you trapped to where you couldn't climb out easily.
1: We are still under the yellow at the Indianapolis Motor Speedway. 14 laps are complete. Johnny Rutherford is still leading the field around behind the Turbo Trans Am safety car. Let's go back and review this accident that occurred in the first turn, then carried on down through the short chute and on into the second turn. Here is Howdy Bell.
0: All right, Paul, thank you very much. We picked up on the crash itself. We only really initially saw the car of Bill Whittington, number 94, which incidentally now he has been freed from that car and put in the ambulance. We should mention that he did wave to the crowd. He was put on the stretcher. They put an inflatable cast on his right leg. They placed an inflatable cast on his right leg. As I said, the right front of the car and the nose was extremely damaged. They've hauled the car off of the track now. The crews are cleaning up the liquid on the track at the present time that was spilled from his car. We picked Whittington up as he was coming backwards through the second turn out against the outside retaining wall. So as reported, when the yellow light was reported by Ron Carroll initially, the accident started over there, but Whittington ended up here, and Dick Ferguson in number 26 ended up at the start, of this number two turn. Paul, back to you.
1: Many of the drivers have taken advantage of this yellow light to make pit stops, but now most of the leaders are heading down into the pits. Johnny Rutherford led them in, but Bobby Unser is pulled alongside of Rutherford. Andretti is in. Spike Gelhausen is in. Rick Mears is in. Pancho Carter is in. Let's go to the south pits and Lou Palmer.
4: It's happening right now. The pits begin to fill up. We've got the quick rookie, Tim Richmond, now coming in at the moment. We've told you about Dennis Firestone's situation. He'll be back in shortly. They're going to either replace just the fin on the right outside or perhaps the entire nose cone section. We've also had two adjustments now made to Tom Stiva in a car he did not go out in qualification. We've got our leaders in and out of the pits. Johnny Rutherford has been in and out. Mario also making the move. We've got Bobby Unser just now moving by, a host of others. You can hear them moving now. Dennis Firestone stopped, maybe not as smooth as some of the others. A team getting acquainted with itself, but this is the time to make it pay off, and they've got miles to go before they quit. So as we have a number of the cars entered by Sherman Armstrong in and out of the pits, we're still awaiting a push-off for Tim Richmond in car number 21. It is taking longer, really, than it should in this case, but he's down off the jacks now. He'll be the car you hear next. Tim Richmond moving away. Car 21, back to you, Paul, with the tower.
1: Well, Roger Ward, it looks to me like those drivers have been watching that accident scene, and as they saw it be cleaned up, they decided, well, maybe this may be the time.
5: Well, that's right. It's time for fuel, almost. Everybody would need some, and this would be a good time. And, of course, when Johnny Rutherford headed for the pits, everybody jumped right in after him.
1: So Johnny Rutherford led the field down in into the pits, and they made a number of pit stops. It was a very busy moment, as you heard in Lou Palmer's description. Now, Stay tuned for the greatest spectacle in racing. This is Paul Page back at the Indianapolis Motor Speedway. We continue under yellow. We have 16 laps complete. And now the standings in the field will change somewhat because of those pit stops. In fact, at this moment, right behind that safety car is a stock block, that same stock block that was once in a school bus, and it's pushing Roger Rager around this race course. Donald Davidson, you have some notes for us.
6: Just prior to the all the cars coming in, I noticed that, you know, we look at the back to see if anybody near the back makes a lot of progress. Well, the entire back row had improved their positions considerably. Tom Sneva had come from 33rd to 20th. Tom Bigelow had come from 31st inside last row to 21st. And Gary Bettenhausen made the best advance that we've seen. He came from 32nd to 17th.
1: Roger Ward, some of these pit stops have been fairly long.
5: Well, that's true. But aside from losing the positions on the racetrack, they really don't lose much ground unless they're in so long that they get lapped. As long as they get out before that field's come by, they can go around and pick up at the back of the pack, so they don't lose that much time.
1: Roger Rager has decided it's time for a pit stop with his machine. Now George Snyder is directly behind the pace car, and right behind Snyder is Gordon Johncock. Let's go down to the pits and Lou Palmer.
4: All right, we've got the stock block in now. Roger Rager up the line just a bit, more toward you, Paul, in the tower. Immediately in front of us, here's the repair job going. When you see car 18, Dennis Firestone, back out on the track, the paint won't be as pretty as it was, but it will have a new front fin on the right side. They're not going to go to the harder compound tire, however. You'll have to check handling characteristics a little further. Rager, meanwhile, has made his stop block stop. He is back out on the track. It roars. Firestone's awaiting a nose cone insertion. They're going to send him back out in a car that he didn't start this race in, so far as that one outside corner is concerned. And so far as the story he's got to tell us, Paul, after the race, he has done some driving today in his first Indianapolis 500 that we can only begin to imagine. Paul?
1: Roger indeed has done a magnificent job, magnificent preparation on that stock block-powered machine. Now the pace car has pulled over on the race course and indicated to the drivers behind it that it will head into the pit area at the conclusion of this lap, and we will go to green once again. Darrell Weibel.
7: They come by me right now. It is George Snyder leading the way as he's headed off down the main stretch, and here they come, Paul, on green.
1: The green flag is shown to George Snyder, who leads the field down across the line, but Gordon Johncock is going to pull alongside and go around Snyder. Ron Carroll.
8: You are so right, Paul. Gordon Johncock does pass George Snyder. That is Jimmy McAleese in that first position, we believe, right now. They're in turn two, Howdy Bell.
9: Yes, sir. And former winner Gordon Johncock has a five-car length lead over second place George Snyder, with Jim McAleese third, and they're up to Bob Jenkins.
10: And the car is moving down the straightaway here nicely. It's still Gordon Johncock leading, with Snyder running in second place. A lot of passing going on here in the backstretch. Doug Sink.
8: And as they drop down into turn number three, there's Gordon Johncock, George Snyder, Jim McAleese, and five number nine. Jerry Sneva over to turn number four. Here's Darrell Weibel.
7: Bill Johncock and Snyder and Jim McAleese as they head on down the backstretch, and they're somewhere coming up in front of you, Paul.
1: On the main straightaway now, Gordon Johncock comes across the line, leads on lap 19. George Snyder right behind him on the race course, Ron Carroll.
8: And Johncock, our 1973 winner, leading the way right now as they head over into turn two. Howdy.
9: And I know Gordon would like to make it two in a row, but there's still a long way to go as he increases his lead over George Snyder. Bob Jenkins.
10: Yeah, Johncock is picking up considerable speed now and putting some distance between himself and the second place car in turn number three.
8: And here comes Gordon Johncock, then closing in right behind is Bobby Unser in the Penske blue and white racer number 11. There to turn four.
7: All right, Bobby Unser is giving chase to the leader, and Jim McAleese and George Snyder, those four in that order.
1: Coming down the main straightaway now, here is Gordon Johncock once again, but Bobby Unser is closing rapidly on Johncock.
8: All right, let's see if he gets him here in the first turn. He does not. It's still Johncock. Bobby Unser is about 30 yards behind him right now as they head to turn two. We have a spin. Let me keep it just a moment here, Paul. We have a spin. It's car number 35. Car number 35. That's going to be Spike Gullhausen into the wall here in the first turn. The yellow light.
2: All right, now let's slow it down and let's watch Spike Gelhausen. He is getting up out of the car on his own. There was quite a pack of cars coming here into the first turn. He lost it, hit it up against the wall, bounced off, and then back against the wall again. Spike Gelhausen out of the car, over across the track, the car up against the wall, Paul.
1: Roger Ward, they were very bunched up behind the leaders going into that lap. It almost seemed like we could see something like that develop on the straightaway.
5: Well, actually, the second group there running down into the turn, the yellow car, and I don't know the number, actually pinched him off a little bit and caused him to spin.
1: And he rode up against the wall, but did a nice job of trying to get that race car up flat against the wall rather than tag it head on. It looked for a minute like he would have grabbed the wall head on had he not been able to do a little driving at the last moment.
5: Well, I'm sure he would have hit the wall head on if he hadn't been able to keep the car spinning like that. That's a very good piece of driving, believe me.
1: Well, it's too bad for Spike Gelhausen. I know he badly wanted to compete well in this race. He had done a very, very nice job in qualifications. He's done a fine job all month. They've worked very hard on that race car. He's a resident of Speedway, Indiana, just a few blocks here from the Indianapolis Motor Speedway is his home. He was the 1975 USAC Championship Division Rookie of the Year. He had high hopes for this race, but of course, they are now ended against the wall in turn one. I'm Paul Page, back at the Indianapolis Motor Speedway, where we are now on lap number 22. Our leader recorded at the conclusion of 22 laps was Gordon Johncock. With the rundown at the conclusion of 20 laps, here's John DeCamp.
3: Paul, the lead car at the end of 20 laps was Gordon Johncock, car number 20. In second place, car number 16, driven by George Snyder. In third spot, car number 11, Bobby Unser. In fourth, car number 9, Tom Sneva. In fifth, car number 12, Mario Andretti. In sixth, car number 8, Dick Simon. In seventh, car number 4, Johnny Rutherford. In eighth, car number 25, Danny Ungaius. In ninth, car number 1, Rick Mears. And in 10th, car number 35, Spike Gelhausen. And just after crossing the line and being chalked up in 10th, Spike spun down there in number 1 corner. Paul?
1: The average speed at the conclusion of 20 laps has dropped off the pace considerably. They are now averaging only 108.380 miles an hour. That, of course, is affected by the several yellow lights that we have already had today at the Indianapolis Motor Speedway. The first involving Larry Cannon, who simply coasted to a stop on the racetrack. That yellow came on at lap number 4. On lap 6, they went back to the green once again. Then down in the first turn, an accident. The yellow came on again on lap number 10. For 8 laps, they worked with their damaged race cars. And finally on lap 18, the green light winked on once again. It only stayed on for 3 laps because at lap 21, Spike Gelhausen slapped up against the wall in the first turn. The yellow light was turned on then. They have continued to be yellow ever since that moment. The pace car will be pulling in at the conclusion of this lap, but let's quickly go for this report to Bob Forbes near the track hospital.
11: Yes, Paul, I have Dr. Hanna. Dr. Hanna, can you give us a report, sir?
12: I can give you a report on two of the drivers. Dick Ferguson has a fracture of one of the small bones in his right small toe. He's otherwise all okay. That's being taped, and he will be released. Bill Whittington has an apparent fracture in the lower right leg near the ankle that is being x-rayed at the present time. And he, of course, will be out of racing for a little while.
11: Okay, thank you very much, Dr. Hanna. And, Paul, I can pass this on. I saw Spike Gelhausen get out of the ambulance and walk into the hospital, so I would think he'd be all right.
1: I think we would have all preferred if Dr. Hanna could have been a spectator this entire day, but we are happy to find out that neither of those injuries, either to Bill Whittington or to Dick Ferguson or Sirius, are in any way life-threatening. The pace car pulls off into the pit area and down to the green flag once again as we go back to racing at the Indianapolis Motor Speedway. Gordon Johncock takes the green flag. He's followed by Bobby Unser.
2: All right, Paul, and I have them here in turn one, and it is going to be Gordy Johncock, Bobby Unser, car number 9, Tom Steven, is right behind him. They're in turn two. Howdy, Bill.
0: picked them up as they come straight toward us around this corner, and you called it correct. Right now it happens to be Gordon Johncock and Bobby Unser up to Bob Jenkins.
10: Pulling to the inside of Johncock. Unser is to the inside. It looks like he could pass in turn three.
13: He does pass. Bobby Unser dropping low, goes around. Gordon Johncock, then Tom Sliva into the short shoot, over to turn four, Darrell.
7: Bobby Unser flying in the lead. And it is Gordon Johncock, Tom Sliva, and Mario Andretti. They're on the main stretch and running hard.
1: Here comes Bobby Unser down across the line. And Bobby Unser now leads at the conclusion of 26 laps. So now another name added to that leader serial, Ron Carroll.
8: All right, two-time winner Bobby Unser is already into turn two. Howdy.
0: See if he has taken that lead and he's increased it over Gordon Johncock to about 20 car lengths. Bob Jenkins, you can see him.
10: Is right, about 20 car lengths now. Unser in first, Gordon Johncock is second, Tom Sliva third, but closing in then is Mario Andretti in fourth. Doug Zink.
13: Number three now as Bobby Unser stretches out that lead over Johncock, then Tom Sliva, then Andretti bunched together there in turn number four. Darrell.
7: And it's still Bobby Unser and Gordon Johncock and Tom Sliva, Mario Andretti, and are on the main stretch. And what's Johnny Rutherford?
1: Bobby Unser across the line once again, then Gordon Johncock. Bobby is beginning to pull well out from the rest of the field with 26 laps complete. Stay tuned for the greatest spectacle in racing. Back at the Indianapolis Motor Speedway, Bobby Unser is in the lead at the moment. He is near Doug Zink. Doug?
13: In fact, he's right in front of me, Paul, but Johnny Rutherford, driving in the style that he did in 1974, is passing people everywhere on the track, and he's beginning to close ground. They're over in turn number four, Darrell Weibel.
7: You're absolutely right, Doug. Johnny Rutherford is now going to take off after Bobby Unser. He's about 100 yards behind, and that ought to be a real match as they're headed for turn one.
1: Roger Ward, we're beginning to see a fight now develop for the lead as Johnny Rutherford has definitely set his sights on Bobby Unser.
5: Well, we certainly are. It looks a bit like Johncock's car must have slowed down just a little bit because he's kind of holding up the rest of the field. And Rutherford looked like he was just kind of cruising back there. Suddenly, he made a move. He passed two cars, and now he's back in second spot looking after Bobby Unser.
1: Try and keep track of each of the cars as they have come into the pits and watch their progress. Mike Mosley was one of those that had trouble in the early going. Let's go down to Jerry Baker now and find for a further report on Mike Mosley.
14: Quite some time. He has been in the pits for quite some time. His crew says that they are going to have to replace the rocker cover gasket on that machine. Mosley is sitting on the wall, as is the rocker cover. They're putting the new gasket in. He's going to go back up, but they're not sure when.
1: Thank you, Jerry Baker, for that report. We have a car slowing on the backstretch. Let's go to the second turn.
0: All right, thank you, Paul. It's car number 40, and that, of course, is the beautiful yellow and blue machine of Tom Bagley. And he is about, I would say, in front of, very close to Bob Jenkins in the middle of the backstretch. The yellow, of course, has gone out, and he has stopped just on the track side of the white line. And you may want to check with Bob.
10: Here on the backstretch, we can see, actually, Bagley has come to rest, I think, about midway between you and me, Howdy. He is holding up his right hand, indicating to the drivers that come off that second turn that his car is stalled on the inside of the track. Tom Bagley stalled here on the backstretch.
1: Both of the leaders are now into the pits, Bobby Unser and Johnny Rutherford. Unser comes to a stop directly in front of us. Johnny Rutherford goes a little further down. Let's go to the south pits and Lou Palmer.
4: Here they are. Johnny Rutherford right up the line from us and a host of others, including car number nine, driven by Tom Sliva, that requalified car that was never on the track until today with Tom in it. JR taking off now in the Chaparral Pennzoil number four. There goes Bobby lighting out after him in car 11. Number one, the gold charge with Rick Mears. And finally, Tom Sliva, followed by Mario Andretti. And so it goes, Paul.
1: Gordon Smiley in car number 70 also came in for a pit stop during that small flurry. The yellow flag is still flying over the Indianapolis Motor Speedway, this time brought out when Tom Bagley slowed to a stop in the center of the backstretch. And, of course, that necessitated the yellow being brought out. They'll have to go out and tow him in. Roger, the leaders came in for pit stops. It seems a little early.
5: Well, of course, the people who are managing these pits know precisely what they're doing. They know what their fuel situation is. I saw a couple of tire changes. Maybe they decided to change the compound. But at this moment, it's pretty hard to predict what they're thinking or what they're doing. Obviously, the leaders who have won this race before know what to expect, and I think you will see that they'll, in the long run, they'll turn out very well for them.
1: Now, A.J. Foyt comes slowly down the pit area. He is heading for what should be a routine pit stop. Let's go down and pick up this pit stop.
15: All right, fuel is into the left side of the car. The tires are checking on the right side. They don't need to change the rubber. Fuel is topped up. A.J. is out and on his way.
1: Thank you, Chuck Marlowe. A.J. Foyt, car number 14, heads back to the competition. It is the yellow flag that still flies over the Indianapolis Motor Speedway. This is Paul Page back at the Indianapolis Motor Speedway. We have 31 laps complete. We are under yellow once again, and the average speed is suffering very badly because of that. That A.J. Foyt pit stop, it took just a flick of the eye over 7 seconds. Magnificent work by the Gilmore Racing Team crew.
3: Paul, this is the way they were running at the end of 30 laps, and the lead was Gordon Johncock in car number 20 in second spot, car number 4, Johnny Rutherford, in third place, car number 11, Bobby Unser, in fourth place, car number 12, Mario Andretti, in fifth spot, car number 9, Tom Sneva, in sixth spot, car number 10, Pancho Carter, in seventh spot, car number 7, Jerry Sneva, in eighth spot, car number 14, A.J. Foyt, in ninth, car number 1, Rick Mears, and in 10th, car number 21, Tim Richmond.
1: We mentioned that the average speed was suffering badly as a result. At 30 laps, the average speed was only 116.101 miles an hour. Donald Davidson, I imagine we have to go back quite a few years to find one run that slow.
6: What, Paul, is there are two things that occur to me. As I recall, the most amount of yellow time in any race was 1 hour and 43 minutes of the 1956 event, and I hope we don't top that, but boy, we're getting close. We're having a hard time getting off the ground here. The other thing I wanted to mention was the fact that the average speed is down so much now. It is unlikely that the race record for 500 miles would be broken, and if that's so, it will stand at 1972 when the late Mark Donohue won the race, and I think it's rather significant that the car that he won in was dedicated to the Hall of Fame Museum just a couple of days ago, and Mark Donohue's parents are here today.
1: We are waiting now for the green flag to be displayed once again. The pace car has been ordered down into the pit area, and the field is coming around, entering the fourth turn now. Let's go to Darrell Weibel.
7: The fourth turn, and Gordon Johncock leads on Jim McElreed, followed by Pancho Carter, and they are racing again under the green.
1: Wayne Sweeney gives the green flag to the field, and the fans in the grandstand jump to their feet as Gordon Johncock brings her down into the first turn, and quite a crowd behind him.
13: And another great start here in the first turn. Gordon Johncock, Jimmy McElreed, and then car number 10, Pancho Carter. They're already into turn two. Howdy Bell.
9: They pick them up, and Johncock flashes by us right now with McElreed second, Pancho Carter third, and rookie Tim Richmond is fourth, back to Bob, up to Bob Jenkins.
10: And again, that's the way they're still running, but Johnny Rutherford is passing some slower cars in front of him, charging toward the lead. Doug Zink.
13: And here's Gordon Johncock, then right behind him, Jim McElreed, Pancho Carter, then Tim Richmond, and then it's car number 4, Johnny Rutherford, turn 4.
7: And Rutherford is only about 200 feet behind the leader as they head off down the main stretch.
1: Johnny Rutherford is making a bid to try to pick up the lead from Gordon Johncock. He ducks to the inside to go around Tim Richmond and follow Pancho Carter into the first turn.
13: All right, and I have him right now in fourth position. That's Johnny Rutherford. Paul, he is going to get by one car as they head into turn two. Howdy.
9: Yes, he just dropped under number 23, Jim McElreed, to take over to the number 3 spot behind Pancho Carter in second, up to Bob Jenkins.
10: Johncock maintains the lead. Now Johnny Rutherford sets his sight on position number 2 as they go into turn 3.
13: And it's still Gordon Johncock dropping down on the white line. Behind him, Pancho Carter, then Johnny Rutherford into the short shoot, Darrell Weibel.
7: They're really racing out of the green through turn 4. It's Johncock, Pancho Carter, Johnny Rutherford, and then it is Tim Richmond as they head off down the main stretch.
1: Gordon Johncock leads 20 different cars that are all on the same lap, completing lap number 35. Johnny Rutherford closing up behind Pancho Carter.
8: magnificent job Johnny Rutherford is doing. He said he would pass them in the turns, and he's doing just that as he heads to turn two. Hattie Bell.
0: Now we see that Pancho Carter is pulling up to within a car length of Gordon Johncock down the backstretch, as Bob Jenkins calls it.
10: Well, it's really a battle for first place. Pancho Carter moves to the inside and tries to go into the lead in turn three.
13: And as a matter of fact, he takes it over. Pancho Carter, car number 10, then 20, Johncock, car number 40, Johnny Rutherford, all running together, Darrell.
7: And they're racing through the fourth turn. Pancho Carter, Gordon Johncock, and Johnny Rutherford, and they're running very close together.
1: They're going to love this in Brownsburg, Indiana, because they're hometown favorite. Pancho Carter goes across the line in car number 10. He is the leader at lap 36.
8: Johncock gets around, or rather Rutherford gets around Johncock as they come into this first turn and head over into turn two. It's still Pancho Carter in the lead right now, Howdy.
0: That's right. Number 10, Pancho Carter is first. Johnny Rutherford is second. Gordon Johncock is third. Tim Richmond fourth. Bob Jenkins.
10: Pancho Carter has had a lot of tough luck here at the Speedway. He's looking good right now with about a four-car lead on Rutherford in turn three.
13: And he's still ahead of Rutherford into turn number three as he drops down against the white line. Into the short chute now. Over to turn number four. Here's Darrell Wagle.
7: Looking for the leaders, and here they are. It's Pancho Carter, Johnny Rutherford, and Tim Richmond driving third in a very smooth and beautiful race up to now. He's been patient.
1: Pancho Carter, car number 10. He completes another lap in the lead, but Johnny Rutherford is right behind him and beginning to close.
8: There's Carter, there's Rutherford, there's Tim Richmond. They're just that close, Paul. What a magnificent race. Howdy.
0: Stretch, we have, of course, number 10 Pancho Carter up to Bob Jenkins.
10: Carter doing a great job here, staying ahead of Johnny Rutherford. They're already down the backstretch.
13: And here comes Pancho Carter right behind him, Johnny Rutherford, then car 21, Tim Richmond, then Bobby Unser into the short chute, Darrell Wible.
7: Running a very smooth race up to now. It is Pancho Carter, Johnny Rutherford, Tim Richmond as they head off down the main stretch.
1: As Pancho Carter comes onto the main stretch where he will lead another lap, Tom Bagley's car 40 is being pushed toward the garage area, and Johnny Rutherford begins to close up. Now, stay tuned for the greatest spectacle in racing. This is Paul Page at the Indianapolis Motor Speedway, where Pancho Carter is leading, but Johnny Rutherford is right behind him. Let's go to the third turn, Doug Zink.
13: As a matter of fact, Rutherford has taken the lead going into turn number three. Set him up beautifully, dropped low, one around on the left side. He's in the short chute, turn number four, Darrell Wible.
7: And it's Rutherford and Carter and Richmond. And it's Bobby Unser, and they're only about a second apart, all four of them.
1: So Johnny Rutherford, who started this race on the pole, led the early laps, now completes lap number 40, 100 miles in the lead with Pancho Carter right behind.
8: Don't let anybody fool you. That Chaparral Cosworth is a magnificent machine. Car number four, Johnny Rutherford, turn to Holly.
0: Johnny flashes by us as he increases his lead over Pancho Carter, Tim Richmond, and Bobby Unser. Bob Jenkins.
10: Point Rutherford with no problems whatsoever in running any place on the racetrack that he wants. He stretches out the lead in turn three.
13: And here comes Johnny Rutherford, then Pancho Carter. Now it's Tim Richmond around Bobby Unser into the short chute. Darrell Wible.
7: Rutherford is running a beautiful race, followed by Carter, by Richmond, and by Bobby Unser. And now it's Johncock, and Rick Bears, and Mario Andretti. Those are on the main stretch right now.
1: Johnny Rutherford completes the lap at first, then Pancho. Tim Richmond and Bobby Unser are having a magnificent battle for third. Ron Carroll, follow him around.
8: All right, and I have them. Tim Richmond maintains that third position. Bobby Unser closing up just a little bit over in turn two. Howdy.
0: Unser pulls a little closer, about four car lengths behind Tim Richmond. Did that battle for third, and Bob Jenkins can see him.
10: The young rookie from Ashland, Ohio, Tim Richmond, maintains third place, but Unser is right behind him there in turn number three.
13: And it's still Tim Richmond as he drops down against the white line. Bobby Unser about six car lengths behind into the short chute. Darrell, pick him up.
7: The leader, Rutherford, and here's that battle again. It is Carter and Richmond and Bobby Unser. Bing, bing, bing, just like that. And following those, Johncock, Mears, and Andretti. And following that, it is Jim McElwee, Thaddeus, and Gordon Smiley.
1: Johnny Rutherford begins to close on slower traffic. He has a bit of a lead. There is a three-car battle for second place. One man who wanted to win here today desperately was Al Unser. He's a three-time winner. He would like to join A.J. Foyt as a fourth-time winner, but I don't suspect it is to be today. Let's go to the South Pits for this report from Lou Pump.
4: Yeah, here in the pit, we had watched a program through the month. It's Bobby Hillen, Longhorn Racing, decided they'd really go ahead and develop a ground effects car. They did, commissioning the design on a Formula One. Al Unser came here with it. George Euning fought the program. They finally found the speed. Now, Al Unser is out of the car. The car is out of the race. But George, as it turns out, it wasn't the design. It was in the engine room.
16: Yes, Lou, there is something. Something came loose in the engine. Lost one of the cylinders, and we tried to change the spark plugs, but there is obviously, by looking at the plugs, something loose inside the engine. We don't know what it is naturally until we get it apart.
4: But there they are, Paul, not in the race now, but a new design ready to go for the rest of the year. You will be at Pocono, I trust.
16: Yes, if everything continues as it is, we are definitely going to run the rest of the year. We've been having trouble all this month and really been struggling trying to get going, but we're going to find it when we get our ground effects back with the skirts. We'll be looking real good, we feel.
4: All right, Paul, back to you.
1: During that report, Poncho Carter came in and in 14 seconds took on fuel and completed a pit stop. You're listening at this moment to the 64th running of the Indianapolis 500, the world's most famous race. The closest thing to it is just 4 weeks from today. It'll be held on June 22nd at Pennsylvania's Pocono Raceway. That's the date for the True Value Hardware 500 at Pocono, a race no fan on the East Coast will want to miss. Well, John DeCamp, while we have a battle continuing on the race course, we'll keep an eye on it if you will give us the rundown at 100 miles.
3: Well, Paul, at the end of the 40th lap, 100 miles, Johnny Rutherford picked up a $1,000 bonus from America's Auto Dealers for leading at that particular point, and he just barely did grab that lead from Poncho Carter. Poncho Carter's running in second spot in car number 10, in third place in car number 21, Tim Richmond in fourth spot.
1: Let me interrupt you just 11. A minute, John DeCamp, to tell the world we are under yellow once again. Johnny Parsons has slowed on the race course. There is no accident. John DeCamp, once again. I'm sorry.
3: Okay, I was, I think, right at the point of telling you Bobby Unser, car number 11, was running in fourth spot. In fifth spot, car number 20, Gordon Johncock. In sixth spot, car number 1, Rick Mears. In seventh, car number 12, Mario Andretti. In eighth spot, car number 25, which is driven by Danny Ungaius. In ninth spot, car number 70, run by Gordon Smiley. And in tenth spot, car number 9, Tom Sneva. In 11th, real quickly, Roger Rager in car number 66. 12th, car number 15, Johnny Parsons. In 13th spot, car number 14, A.J. Foyt. 14th, car number 7, Jerry Sneva. 15th, car number 38, Jerry Carl in car number 46. And 16th, car 46 is Gary Buttenhausen. In the 17th spot, it's car number 44, Greg Leffler. In 18th spot, car number 96, Don Whittington. In 19th spot, car 43, Tom Bigelow. And in 20th spot, car number 8, Dick Simon. And those top 20 were all on the same lap at the end of 40 laps, Paul.
1: Thank you, John DeCamp. We'll look forward to further reports at the conclusion of 40 laps or 100 miles. The average speed was 121.913 miles an hour. At that time, Johnny Rutherford was the leader. The average speed last year at 100 miles was 166.850 miles an hour, and the record for 100 miles was set in 1974 by A.J. Foyt at 177.859 miles an hour. Back at the Indianapolis Motor Speedway, this is Paul Page, where we are under the yellow once again. 46 laps are now complete, and the leader is being shown as Johnny Rutherford. Donald Davidson, under this yellow, we've had a number of pit stops.
6: Yes, we certainly have, Paul. In fact, all of the leaders have come in. Now, Johnny Rutherford still shows us the leader, with Bobby Unser running in second and Jerry Carl running in third. Now, we don't know if Jerry Carl came in or not, but we know that Rutherford and Unser did, so it's very possible that Jerry Carl could be leading the next lap. We'll just have to wait and see.
1: Donald, we have computation, too, on money earned so far in this race by these drivers. As of this scoring and this tabulation, Johnny Rutherford had completed 15 laps in the lead. He had earned, by doing that, $3,000. Roger Rager had earned $600, $200 a lap, for leading three laps in the race. Gordon Johncock had led six, earning $1,200. And Bobby Unser in car number 11 also led six. He earned $1,200. That was as at the time of that computation.
6: Bobby Unser, when he took the lead this time, marked the ninth different race in which he has led the 500-mile race, and he's done it all but four times since he won the first time here in 1968. And I believe also that Pancho Carter, who had previously led three laps, did so under pit stop circumstances in 1976. So when he took the lead away this time, I think it was the first time that he had ever been able to grab the lead during the 500-mile race.
1: Gordon Smiley appears to be having some problems coming into the pits. Let's go down to that area and Chuck Marlowe.
15: We're looking at the back of his car right now, Paul. They're hitting it with the CO2. There seems to be a fire just behind him. And trying to extinguish it, they're bailing him out of the car as quickly as they can. There's a lot of smoke on the back of the car. They seem to have it under control right now. But he did. He limped right past us. And there was a smile, no smile on Gordon Smiley's face, but a little afterburn. And then it suddenly flamed up just a bit, but they do have it under control now.
1: So a problem with Gordon Smiley at this moment. Mario Andretti is our leader. The yellow flag is still out. Back in Spike Gelhausen's garage is Luke Walton. Luke?
17: Thank you, Paul. And standing right beside me is one of the most popular drivers of the year here at the Indianapolis Motor Speedway, Spike Gelhausen. Spike, what happened?
18: Well, we were racing, passing Rick and Danny and Gaius, and going into turn one, and a slower car just came down, and it seemed I had either had to get down underneath the yellow line or hit him, and I chose going underneath the line, and when I did, it just spun.
17: That was a big heartbreak, wasn't it? Say, Spike, you're going to be racing at Pocono, are you?
18: I can't say right now. I don't know.
17: Well, one more thing. What's your real name? We all call you Spike.
18: Well, you just have to look in the record books to find out. I don't like letting people know that.
17: Okay, thanks very much. Paul?
1: Thank you very much, Luke Walton. Roger, you called it exactly right. A slower car in front, apparently, just pinched him off enough to put him into a spin.
5: Well, quite often a rookie driver here gets a little surprised at the end of the straightaway when someone jumps in underneath them, and when that happens, they lose control just momentarily. One thing I noticed, the normally cool Roger Penske pit crew got a little carried away during that last pit stop, and Bob Unser ran over one of his pit men. I think he's probably all right, but usually that team is very competent. Today they were a little wild.
1: Stay tuned for the greatest spectacle in racing. The green is out at the Indianapolis Motor Speedway. They're on the backstretch already. Here's Bob Jenkins.
10: And there were two cars ahead of our leader, Mario Andretti, but he has passed them and now is leading the procession into turn three.
13: Mario Andretti and the Essex Motorsport Racer, a beautiful Penske machine. Over into turn number four, Darrell Weibel.
7: It's Andretti and McElreath and Carter and Rick Mears as they head off down the main stretch, running close together.
1: On the main straightaway, Mario Andretti, the Essex Penske, number 12. He heads off into the first turn. Bobby Unser and Tim Richmond are battling back in the pack. It is quite a field heading through the first turn. Now Andretti takes him to the second, and here is Howdy Bell.
9: And we have our eyes on Mario Andretti in that sparkling silver, red, and blue machine with Pancho Carter running in second spot up to Bob Jenkins.
10: And the race right now is for second position as Rick Mears goes passes a slower car and now sets his sights on the second place car, Doug Zink.
13: And Mario Andretti stretching out his lead quite a bit over Pancho Carter. Some puffs of smoke out of the number 10 racer of Pancho Carter. They're over to turn four, Darrell.
7: And just moving by us is Andretti, then Carter, then Rick Mears, McElreath, and Tim Richmond about 100 yards behind the leader.
1: Mario Andretti comes across the start-finish line. He completes 51 laps, then Pancho Carter, then Rick Mears. Jim McElreath and Tim Richmond are battling side by side.
13: Okay, and let's find out here. I think Tim Richmond did get by Jim McElreath right here in the first turn. They're over in turn two, Howdy.
9: And there go our first and second place cars. We're looking for Rick Mears in third, Tim Richmond in fourth, and the fifth place car is number 11, Bobby Unser, up to Bob Jenkins.
10: And they're already past me and into turn number three, Doug Zink.
13: Mario Andretti. Andretti now in the number 12 Essex Motorsport Blue Racer. Roger Penske comfortably in the lead. Darrell Wagner.
7: Andretti running away, looking beautiful right now. He'd like to do what he did in 1969. Here's Rick Mears and Tim Ritzman and Jim McElreath, and are on the main stretch.
1: Mario Andretti brings her across the line. Pancho Carter follows. Here is Rick Mears and Tim Ritzman. And then Jim McElreath is being passed by Bobby Unser, but McElreath is a lap down at this point in the race. The conclusion of 50 laps. Here is John DeCamp.
3: The end of 50 laps, the lead car was car number 12, Mario Andretti. In second spot, it was car number 10, which is driven by Pancho Carter. In third place, car number 1, Rick Mears. In fourth, car number 20, Gordon Johncock. In fifth, car 21, Tim Ritzman. In sixth, car 11, Bobby Unser. In seventh, car number 4, Johnny Rutherford. In eighth place, car number 25, Danny Ungaius. In ninth place, car number 46, Gary Bettenhausen. In tenth place, car number 9, Tom Sneva. In 11th, car number 96, Bill Whittington, correction, Don Whittington. In 12th spot, car number 7, Jerry Sneva. In 13th, car number 14, A.J. Foyt. In 14th, car 43, Tom Bigelow. In 15th, car 38, Jerry Carl. In 16th, car 44, Greg Leffler. In 17th, car 66, Roger Rager. And in 18th, car number 16, George Snyder.
1: And Mike Mosley is back on the race course now. He has just completed lap number 2 when the leaders completed lap number 53. So we're back to racing at the Indianapolis Motor Speedway once again. And Johnny Rutherford is now trying to move up through the field. Rick Mears is just in front of Rutherford on the race course. Mario Andretti is our leader. Andretti brings her off the fourth turn down the main straightaway. Andretti across the line. Then Pancho Carter in second place. Here comes Rick Mears, and Rutherford is trying to go by Rick Mears down to the first turn.
13: And let's see if he gets him. He does. He does. It's Johnny Rutherford. Can he get by Rick Mears, then Tim Ritzman, and Bobby Unser. Turn two, Howdy.
9: Our leader is still Andretti with Pancho Carter going by right now. It's Rutherford in third, and then, of course, Rick Mears is fourth. Bob Jenkins.
10: And it's Andretti and Pancho Carter, then a rather long stretch of racetrack before we get to the third-place car, Johnny Rutherford. Doug Zink.
13: And as we pick him up, here comes Johnny Rutherford. Mike Mosley, number 48, who just went back out, is smoking again on the racetrack. Darrell Weibel in turn number 4.
7: And the leader coming by us here, running hard, is Mario Andretti. And Johnny Rutherford's only about 150 yards back and closing.
1: Mario Andretti across the line, Pancho Carter in second, and Johnny Rutherford is beginning to close now. We mentioned Mike Mosley back on lap number 2. He's running at speed, but his engine is beginning to blow vapor from the back of that stock block engine. Roger Ward, they're going to give him the black flag and call him in.
5: Actually, he's already slowed down and is on the inside of the racetrack so that whatever oil might be spilling isn't on in the groove, so they shouldn't need a yellow flag.
1: That's a fine gesture from that driver, too, Roger Ward, to try and keep the track clean.
5: Well, he's a good sportsman and a great driver. It's just unfortunate that that car is not performing up to our expectations.
1: Sorry to report, too, that Gordon Smiley, car number 70, a rookie here at the Speedway, who's been a fine young man the entire month of May and had a fairly good run going for himself, has now had to retire from the race, and the crew has pushed that car into the garage area. Andretti completes lap number 56. Pancho Carter behind him. And Johnny Rutherford in third place. Rick Mears is in fourth. We're running smoothly once again at the Indianapolis Motor Speedway. Though it's been slow going, at 50 laps, the average speed was only 123.451 miles an hour. That was at the conclusion of lap number 50. Donald Davidson, we have a yellow. Turn one, Ron Carroll.
13: All right, Paul, and we have a car up against the wall and another one spun into him. So we have two cars off the wall and down into the grass. And I'm going to have to get the glasses. We believe perhaps one of them is car number 66 would be Roger Rager. We do have two cars. Let me get the glasses on them, Paul, and I'll get right back to you.
1: Roger Rager, car number 66, is up against the barrier on the inside of the race course. He is out of the car, sitting up on the back of it, though. He appears to be all right. We'll check back in just a moment. This is Paul Page at the Indianapolis Motor Speedway. We are under yellow. 56 laps are now complete. Our leader is Pancho Carter. The yellow because of an accident involving Jim McElreath and Roger Rager. We have two reports. For the first, let's go to Ron Carroll.
2: Okay, Paul, well, I tell you, if you could have put the a string on these two cars, at least to Roger Rager, it happened exactly in the same spot that our earlier accident occurred. We had two cars involved, and I believe it was first car number 66, Roger Rager, right in the middle of the south chute, hit the wall, and then Jim McElreath, trying to get by him, spun into Rager. I can report this. Both drivers are out of the car and seem to be okay. I believe Howdy Bell also saw part of that accident.
0: Yes, I did, Ron. Thank you. When Rager spun over there in the short chute, I happened to look up when I heard the heard you call for the yellow light. And we looked up just in time to see car number 23, I'm sorry, with Jim McElreath driving, strike Rager's car and get airborne. I'm convinced, and the films will show later, that he had at least three wheels off the ground. And then he spun around on the infield grass down into the beginning of the second turn against the inside retaining wall at the tunnel which goes underneath the track. But both cars are on the backs of wreckers now, being hauled back toward the starting line from the first and second turns, Paul.
1: That will still slow our average even more at the Indianapolis Motor Speedway. 58 laps now complete. You know, Mrs. A.J. Foyt Sr., the first year in 23 years, is not at the Indianapolis Motor Speedway to see A.J. run. We'd like to wish her well as she listens to this broadcast, and we do wish that she was here at the Speedway. Another interesting aspect of auto racing is some of the magnificent champions that have been here at the Speedway in the past. An example is Peter DiPaolo. Peter DiPaolo was a fantastic driver in his day when he won in 1925, and he continued on thereafter to be a gentleman representing this fine sport. He would often give speeches and talk about that win back in 1955. Here's the voice of Peter DiPaolo.
19: All through the race, I had the confidence that I was going to win. Matter of fact, I'd sing. I'd go down the backstretch singing, oh, boy, I'm lucky. I'll say I'm lucky. Get over, buddy, let me by. I didn't say nice words all the time. As a matter of fact, after the first 25 laps, I could look back the entire length of the home stretch, nobody in sight. And that's where I tell them I enjoy my most pleasant thrill. Every time I cross a line, all alone, $100, $100, $100, it was a marvelous feeling.
1: And he is a marvelous man, Peter DiPaolo. And we are happy to report today that while Peter has not been feeling well in the past couple of months, he has finally returned to his home in Southern California. And Peter, if you are listening, we here at the Speedway salute you on this day of the running of the 64th Indianapolis 500-mile race. Donald Davidson, what have you for us at this moment?
6: Paul, one thing that we didn't have a chance to talk about, and I mentioned the fact that Jim Rathman may take a parade lap in his 1960 car. That did not happen, but we did have Johnny Parsons, who also paced the race and had a son in it, made a demonstration lap about 30 minutes before the start of the race with the Winds Friction Proofing Special that won the race in 1950. And he even appeared, not only did the car appear as it did on that day, but Parsons appeared as he did on that day. He even took the trouble to jam a handkerchief between his teeth, which used to be his characteristic.
1: Johnny Parsons Sr. driving the pace car, that beautiful Pontiac Turbo Trans Am, and it has performed very well here. Unfortunately, we've seen it on the race course, I think, more than we would have liked to. Ron Carroll.
2: Paul, just a comment on possible cause for what's happening down here in Turn 1. We have a tremendous wind. The flags are standing straight out, and as the cars get off that backstretch, they're getting that north-to-south wind. Perhaps it's pushing them into the wall just a little bit. That's at least a possible cause.
1: Donald Davidson remarked as the balloons were released that it is the first time the balloons drifted from the north to the south across this speedway. And so you may be very correct there, Ron. That just may be the problem. And now, stay tuned for the greatest spectacle in racing. This is Paul Page, back at the Indianapolis Motor Speedway. 61 laps are complete. Johnny Rutherford is our leader at the completion of lap 61. In second place is Rick Mears. In third place is his teammate, Bobby Unser. Tim Richmond is in fifth. We are under the yellow at the Indianapolis Motor Speedway. Luke Walton asked Spike Gelhausen what his first name really was. And Spike hesitated at telling Luke, but I suspect Donald Davidson can tell tales on Spike.
6: Yes, I can, Paul. His name is Daniel William Gelhausen, but he's always gone by the name Spike. It was bestowed upon him when he was a little boy, and he used to sit in his high chair, and he liked to beat spoons on pots and pans, and they called him Spike for the Spike Jones Orchestra, which used to have a lot of timpani in its records, and that's where it comes from.
1: So now we know how Spike Gelhausen got his name. I think he would prefer to be out on the race course and having us tell him how he was doing in the race car. Unfortunately, he is not. He is retired from the race as a result of his accident. The pace car should head down into the pit lane at any second, and the field will come around to a green flag once again in the hand of the starter, Dwayne Sweeney. Sweeney's done, I think, more flagging this year than he would like to in his rookie year at the Speedway. We've already had several yellows. John DeCamp will bring you up to date on the history of the race thus far in just a moment, and we'll get the standings at 60 laps. But as the green flag begins to fly once again...

0: And it's Rutherford, then Unser, then Mears, then Richmond, Andretti, and Carter as they wind off down the main stretch.
1: Johnny Rutherford across the line. He is in first place in the Pennzoil Chaparral. 63 laps complete. And a battle developing between Rick Mears and Bobby Unser. Mario Andretti is not too far behind, and then quite a pack heading in the first turn, Ron Carroll.
2: All right, and they're already by me as that second pack gets here, Paul. They're over turn two, howdy.
3: Well, that battle for fourth between Richmond, Andretti, and Carter is really shaping up as they're all close together. Bob Jenkins, do you see them?
4: Yes, I do, and Richmond still maintains the lead over Andretti. The leader, Rutherford, is already through turn number three. He's near four, and Darrell Weibel.
0: And he's coming right toward me right now, followed by that man who's trying to catch him, Bobby Unser. And then about 250 more feet back is Rick Mears and Tim Richmond and Mario Andretti and Pancho Carter. Looking back into the field, A.J. Foyt topped off a fuel tank a few minutes ago, so he's only about 8 or 9 seconds maybe behind the leaders.
1: So as Bobby Unser tries to catch Johnny Rutherford for the lead, it will be a few seconds before he can even close on him. John DeCamp, would you bring us up to date at lap number 60?
5: Paul, at the end of 60 laps, there were 16 cars on that same lap. And the leader was car number four, Johnny Rutherford. The second placer, Rick Mears, driving car number one. In third, car 11, Bobby Unser. In fourth, car 21, Tim Richmond. In fifth, car number 10, Pancho Carter. In sixth, car number 12, Mario Andretti. In seventh, car 44, Greg Leffler. In eighth, car 25, Danny Ungaez. In ninth, car number 9, Tom Sneva. And in 10th, car 43, Tom Bigelow. Real quickly, 11th, number 20, Jordan Guncock, Gordon Johncock. In 12th, car number 7, Jerry Sneva. In 13th, car 46, Gary Bettenhausen. In 14th, car 38, Jerry Carl. In 15th, car 14, A.J. Foyt. And in 16th, car number 96, Don Whittington.
1: Johnny Rutherford. You listeners on KRLD in Dallas will be happy to know that that man from Fort Worth is leading this race at the moment in the number four Pennzoil Chaparral. But we expect a battle to develop rather rapidly. While we are waiting for that development, that is, Unser to close on the back of Rutherford's car, let's go to Bob Forbes.
6: Well, Paul, we have a gentleman who is driving a car that had a school bus in it, and I'm speaking about Roger Rager. And Roger, the car was performing well, wasn't it?
7: The car was performing fine. I think there's way too much emphasis put on the rookies. And the damn veterans ought to be watching that performance. That's what put me out of this race, as a veteran, not a rookie.
6: Well, Roger, your car was all right then.
7: I mean, car's bent. You know, the car's, you know, I can't afford to fix it. My damn car's bent. And you say, watch the rookies, watch the rookies. Well, it wasn't a rookie that put me out of this race. It was a veteran. And I think there ought to be more emphasis on everybody. We're all equal here. None of them guys are any better than I am.
6: Okay, Roger. Okay, well, Paul, I think you can see that Roger Rager just a little hot under the collar.
1: I think we're all happy, though, that Roger Rager is all right. The race car may be badly damaged, but Roger's fans, who are, by the way, listening to us on KDAN in St. Paul, will be happy to know that he is all right. He was not injured in that accident. Donald Davidson, you've been watching the race for the past few minutes on the race course. Johnny Rutherford still leads. Unser is trying to close.
8: I'm very impressed by the fact that Tim Richmond is running very, very strongly. Also, Greg Leffler, who's dropping down the standings just a little bit, was up to seventh. And this is the first time that Greg Leffler, who's the USAC Sprint Car Champion, has ever driven a rear-engine car in a race. His only previous rear-engine experience was at Milwaukee last year when he went out to practice. And on his first hot lap, the turbocharger kicked in and caught him unawares, and he spun into the wall. And the next time he was in a rear-engine car was when he took his rookie test here a couple of weeks ago.
1: The average speed at 60 laps in this race, led at that time by Johnny Rutherford, 125.845 miles an hour. 68 laps are now history on this race course. Let's go to the first turn and Ron Carroll.
2: Paul, thank you so very, very much. And I tell you, we've not seen this many flying starts, and what a great race it is. One I've been watching right now, and we'll keep an eye on it for you, is between A.J. Foyt and Danny Ungaez. They're side by side as they come all the way through this turn one, through the south chute, and out of turn two. A great, great race between those two, Paul.
1: Ray Paschke has come up to the timing and scoring floor and dropped off some interesting information that is now in the hands of John DeCamp. John?
5: Well, Paul, I'm not sure we've got all of these notes translated properly yet, but Ray Paschke from the timer's floor said that the leaders, because of the fact that there have not been 10 uninterrupted laps, we don't have any 10-lap speeds, but the leaders have been running like this, 183.6 miles an hour, and Mears and Richmond were running at 183.6. And Rutherford ran one at 176.471, right? But again, no clear time to get 10-lap speeds because we've had yellow flags so many times. Gary Bettenhausen running in seventh, 180 flat just minutes ago. Ray Paschke, thank you a lot.
1: Roger Ward, because of all these yellows, the cars will now have a great deal more fuel because they've run slower, won't they?
7: Well, yes, that should help some, but I think the yellow flag has caused the entire field to run a little bit slower, even on the green. And I can't quite figure it out whether it might be that the racetrack is a little greasy out there, and that could be causing the cars to run somewhat slower. We would think that they would try to run around 185 miles an hour, but the average speed, even on the green, is substantially below that.
1: Johnny Rutherford is now closing on slower cars on the backstretch. Let's go to turn one. Ron Carroll.
2: All right, Paul, and we're sorry to report this, but Mario Andretti, car number 12, that beautiful Penske machine has just dropped below the yellow line, and I'm not sure he's going to make it around into the pits. He's slowing over in turn two. Paul?
1: Bobby Unser's crew at this moment is ready to handle a pit stop from him. They have the fuel rig ready, and apparently a radio message is coming in from Mario Andretti to the Essex team that sits in the pits with him. So a problem with Mario Andretti, who was in the fight for so long. Johnny Rutherford is the leader at the moment in car number four, the Pennzoil Chaparral. Stay tuned for the greatest spectacle in racing. The yellow flag is out once again at the Indianapolis Motor Speedway because Mario Andretti slowed to a stop on the backstretch, obstructing the race course. So the yellow flag was placed out at the starting line. And as a result, the leaders have all headed in for the pit area. Let's go to the south pits and Lou Palmer.
9: They pitted in order and left onto the track once again in order. So as they came in and moved out, it was still Johnny Rutherford, then Bobby Unser, then Rick Mears. And this is kind of the way a lot of the experts saw the race building. We had that Chaparral for Hall and then the Penske cars. Well, they're running that way now. They have pitted that way, and as they left, the leader, Johnny Rutherford, beat Bobby and then Rick Mears out of the pits and back to the track under a yellow light.
1: 73 laps are complete. We are yellow once again at the Speedway, this time for a toe-in on the number 12 car, the Essex Penske of Mario Andretti. He slowed in the first turn and finally came to a rest in the center of the backstretch. The crew is beginning to pick up some of their tools. Perhaps Andretti has already radioed the difficulty in the car and maybe indicated that it is something that is not repairable. For the rundown at 70 laps, here is John DeCamp.
5: The leader at the end of 70 laps was car number four, Johnny Rutherford, in second. Car number 11, Bobby Unser, in third. Car one, Rick Mears, in fourth. Car 12, Mario Andretti, and you know about his misfortune in the backstretch when he slowed and pulled over. In fifth place, car number 21, Tim Richmond. In sixth place, car number 9, Tom Sneva. In seventh, car 20, Gordon Johncock. In eighth, car 46, Gary Bettenhausen. In ninth, car 44, Greg Loeffler. In tenth, car 43, Tom Bigelow. 11th, car 14, A.J. Foyt. 12th, car 25, Danny Ungaius. And 13th, car number 96, Don Whittington. Those 13 cars, by the way, all on the same lap. Paul?
1: The average speed at 70 laps was 129.389 miles an hour. We had an accident just a few moments ago between Jimmy McElreath and Roger Rager. We've talked with Roger Rager to find out he is all right. Now let's go back to Bob Forbes.
6: Yes, and I'm standing with Jim McElreath, the likable Texan race driver. And Jim, what happened in that accident?
10: Well, the car had been a little loose, and my radio, I wasn't having radio contact with the pits to let them know what was going on so we could make a tire change. And until we got the thing straightened out, I was just trying to do the best I could with it, and it got away from me down the first turn.
6: Well, it's just an unfortunate incident for you.
10: Well, yeah, I just, you know.
6: Now, Jim, I know you, of course, you don't have one of those expensive operations. You do it almost all yourself. Are you going to be able to make Pocono?
10: Oh, I don't know. We'll have to look and see. I've got my outfit. I run second with Pocono. I've got it sitting there ready to go. We'll just have to wait and see.
6: Okay, good luck to you.
10: Thank you.
1: Thank you, Jimmy McElreath, and thank you, Bob Forbes. Now, Tim Richmond, at this moment, John DeCamp is being shown as the leader.
5: He was shown as the leader for the 73rd lap, but the 74 lap is being clocked right now, Paul, and car number 9, Tom Sneva, is racked up as a leader at the end of the 74th lap. So we've had a lot of leaders in this race. Real quickly, I count nine different leaders so far in the race. Those leaders include Rutherford, Roger Rager, George Snyder, Gordon Johncock, Bobby Unser, Pancho Carter, Mario Andretti, Tim Richmond, and now Tom Sneva. And that's a tremendous number of lead changes for as young as this race is.
1: We've also had several yellow lights. They've slowed the average badly. The field is beginning to thin out. Andretti is in his pit area, but they are reaching down and pulling the buckles loose on his shoulder straps. And the former world driving champion, former Indianapolis champion Mario Andretti, has climbed out of his car. The day appears to be over. Yes, as the crew pushes it away for Mario Andretti. And the crowd gives him a nice round of applause, though, for the fine ride he has given that Essex Penske this afternoon at the Indianapolis Motor Speedway. The green flag flies from the hand of Dwayne Sweeney as the field comes down to the line once again. We are green at the speedway with Pancho Carter leading them across the line to the first turn. Ron Carroll.
2: Right you are, Paul. It's going to be Pancho Carter, car number 10, and then car number 9, Tom Sneva. Danny Gaius is in third position, at least on the track, and they're in turn 2.
3: All right, we look for the leader of the race right now, Tom Sneva, car number 9, even though Pancho Carter in 10 is ahead of him. Sneva is the leader. And let's go back to Ron Carroll for Hurley Haywood.
2: All right, Paul, and I have Hurley Haywood, car number 99, slowing and down under the yellow line, and he's going to make it at least into turn 2.
1: Hurley Haywood had a bit of a problem as he pulled away down the main straightaway. The car lurched a bit, didn't come up to speed. Roger Ward, what do you think?
10: Well, it's a difficult speculation, but probably when he went to shift, he might have broken the transmission, and now the car, of course, would not be projected properly.
1: So Hurley Haywood having a problem with his turbocharged stock block. Donald Davidson, you have a comment.
8: I do. I got a couple, Paul, and on both of these, I'm going to have to say, I think. And I know Roger Ward will give me a hard time because he said, well, you're supposed to know. But I'm not too sure that 9 different leaders isn't a record. I think 7 in 1932 was the previous record. And the other thing is that showing Tom Sneva as the leader, I don't believe that anyone has ever come from 33rd to lead the race. The best I can think of is in 1957, Jim Rathman started 32nd, came up to lead, and finished 2nd behind Sam Hanks, Paul.
1: Now a battle developing for first place at the Indianapolis Motor Speedway as Tom Sneva and Johnny Rutherford are battling, coming around the second turn. Let's pick them up as they head for 2. Here's Howdy Bell.
3: And we have spotted them on the short chute as they drop down to the yellow line and streaming through this turn. And Tom Sneva is your leader. Johnny Rutherford about 10 car lengths behind. Bob Jenkins can see them.
4: Rutherford pouring on the steam as they go by me now. Still about 8 car lengths behind there in turn 3.
2: To first, Tom Sneva, car number 9, but Johnny Rutherford bearing right down on him, going into the short chute. Daryl Weibel.
0: That's a real battle between the two. It is Sneva and Rutherford, bing, bing, like that as they go off down the main stretch.
1: So here is Tom Sneva, who started in last place, and he is leading this race at the moment. He comes across the start-finish line. 79 laps complete as Johnny Rutherford closes in behind him, Ron Carroll.
2: And isn't it ironic, Tom Sneva starting 33rd is leading first place starter Johnny Rutherford over in turn 2, Howdy.
3: We put a eyeball on him right here as Rutherford is pulled within 5 car lengths now. Bob Jenkins, is he still that close?
4: He is closing the gap, as a matter of fact, as they head down the backstretch, pulls to the inside slightly as they go into 3.
2: And Johnny Rutherford has admitted the superiority of his full ground effects machine number 4, the Pennzoil racer. He's still behind Sneva in the turn number 4.
0: And it's Sneva and Rutherford, and they're only about 4 or 5 car lengths apart. It may happen on the main stretch.
1: It is a fight for the lead at the Indianapolis Motor Speedway. 2 yellow cars, number 9 of Tom Sneva, number 4 of Johnny Rutherford. Rutherford closes behind him in the first turn.
2: And let's try to get it for you. No, it's going to be Tom Steven, Johnny Rutherford, just that same distance. Bobby Unser pulling up, incidentally, right now. Turn two, Howdy.
3: We watch them through this turn as Rutherford slips outside of the groove just a little bit, but they're up to Bob Jenkins in the backstretch.
4: Well, Tom Steven has not driven this car a whole lot here at the Speedway. He wrecked the one he qualified, but he's doing well now here in the 500-mile race.
2: Steven continuing to lead in turn number three, but Johnny Rutherford about six car lengths behind. Darrell Weibel.
0: They're exactly the same as they ride smoothly through turn four. Steven and Rutherford, they sound strong, and behind them, Bobby Unser.
1: As the cars came to the line, coming back to the green flag, Pancho Carter was in front of the pack. He actually leads Tom Sneva into the first turn right now, and then Johnny Rutherford sits in a physically third position. Pancho Carter, though, according to the officials, passed the pace car during the last yellow and has therefore been penalized one lap and is one lap behind the leaders. Had he not been penalized, he would be leading this race at the moment. On the backstretch, Tom Sneva is leading Johnny Rutherford. Bobby Unser is right behind Rutherford, and they seem satisfied to keep that interval at this moment. Doug Zink, what's your opinion?
2: Well, there, Paul, we were just noticing that car number 46, Gary Bettenhausen, another last row starter, has moved into position number 7 in the Armstrong Mold Racer. Paul?
1: Let's go back to the pit area now to talk with the former world driving champion, Mario Andretti. Here is Luke Walton.
7: Well, Mario, this is not a very fine welcome home to you. You were passing last year, and we all missed you. What was wrong with the car?
10: Well, just something all of a sudden, something happened to the engine. The car ran just beautiful up to that point.
7: You were enjoying the race before then, weren't
10: you? Yeah, I think everything was really going smooth as could be. The car was running beautiful. The team was doing their job. They were doing their job in the pits. So I think we were shaping up to be pretty tough at the end.
7: Are we going to see you racing at Pocono?
10: Yeah, I'm planning to, yes.
7: Good. Now, this, when you got out of that crowd, could you hear all those people applauding you?
10: I always appreciate that. Always appreciate that.
7: Sounded pretty good, didn't it? Thank you very much, and a lot of good luck to you, Mario. Okay, Paul.
1: Tom Steven is out in front, but Johnny Rutherford is closing down behind him. And Bobby Unser is beginning to come into the fight, too, as they head onto the backstretch and into the view of Bob Jenkins.
4: And Bobby Unser pulls to the inside and goes around Johnny Rutherford. Bobby Unser moves into second place. They're in turn three.
2: And no, it's Rutherford on the outside. It's Unser down low. Rutherford keeps second position as they go into the short chute. Doyle Weibel.
0: And they're driving toward turn four, not fluid. That's Sneva and Rutherford and Bobby Unser.
1: And Bobby Unser did a magnificent job of driving as he tried to duck underneath Johnny Rutherford. Couldn't get the job done, but maintained good control of that race car. They head down into the first turn as this battle continues. Stay tuned for the greatest spectacle in racing. This is Paul Page back at the Indianapolis Motor Speedway. We have just gone yellow. The two leaders, Rutherford and Sneva, came into the pits. They are side by side. Coming off of the pit road, Tom Sneva maintains his lead over Johnny Rutherford. The reason for the yellow occurred up in the fourth turn. Here is Darrell Weibel.
0: Somebody got out of shape, and we still don't know how to identify him, Paul. Once they get their rears turned, you really can't tell who it is. But there are black marks on the wall coming out of turn four, and it came on down to the inside, and the car is just stopped at the entrance to the pits right down there in front of you somewhere.
1: I think Jerry Baker may have a better view. Jerry?
11: Indeed I do, Paul. It's car 96. That is Don Whittington, the fine rookie out of Fort Lauderdale, Florida. As Darrell called it, smoke blew. Whittington came into the pits, and as soon as he did, he started motioning for his pit crew to get up here, get up here. Fortunately, Paul, they're only about four or five or six spaces down the pit crew line. They came charging up here, got behind that 96 yellow machine. They have it into the pits already, and I'm sure they're hard at work at it.
1: There's the reason for the yellow currently at the Indianapolis Motor Speedway. The car is moving rapidly on the straightaway as they bunch up behind the Pontiac Turbo Trans Am pace car once again. The leader will be Tom Sneva at this moment, Johnny Rutherford in second. Let's go back, though, and get the rundown at 80 laps from John DeCamp. 80 laps or 200 miles.
5: This is the way it was, Paul. A lead car at the end of 80 laps is number 9, Tom Sneva. At the end of 80, in second place, car number 4, Johnny Rutherford. In third place, Car number 11, Bobby Unser, in fourth place. Car number 7, Jerry Sneva, in fifth place. Car number 1, Rick Mears, in sixth. Car 46, Gary Bettenhausen, in seventh. Car number 20, Gordon Johncock, in eighth. Car 44, Greg Loeffler, in ninth. Car 43, Tom Bigelow. And in 10th, car 14, A.J. Foyt. And down the line in 11th, car number 96, Don Whittington. In 12th place in car number 10, it was Pancho Carter. In 13th place, car 25, Danny Ungayas. In 14th place, car number 16, George Snyder. In 15th place, car 29, Billy Englehart. In 16th, car number 18, Dennis Firestone. In 17th place, car number 2, Bill Vukovic. In 18th place, car number 12, Mario Andretti. In 19th place, car number 99, Hurley Haywood. And in 20th place, car number 38, Jerry Carl. And those, Paul, were the cars that were running at the end of 80 laps.
1: We've had a number of yellow lights, John DeCamp. Can you summarize those for us?
5: Yes, I think I can. The yellow flag came out at the end of the fourth lap. It came out in the 10th lap, on the 21st lap, on the 30th lap, on the 44th lap, on the 57th lap, on the 72nd lap, and again on the 85th lap, and we're still running under that last yellow that came out on lap number 85.
1: Dwayne Sweeney once again holding the yellow flag, lap number 87. I'm sure he does not like that chore. I'm sure the race drivers would like to be once again back at speed. Well, as a result of the pit stops, with 87 laps complete, Bobby Unser is in the lead. Tim Richmond is in second. Gordon Johncock is in third. Then Tom Sneva is down in fourth. And Johnny Rutherford is in fifth. In sixth position is the defending champion, Rick Mears. Now, listeners out on the East Coast, you are reminded, please, that just 4 weeks from today, if you want to see these same magnificent drivers once again, they will take the green in the True Value Hardware 500 at Pocono. That's June 22nd. Tickets are available now on all East Coast Ticketron outlets. Now, Pocono is less than a two-hour drive from either New York or Philadelphia. So if you'd like to see these fine drivers in another 500-mile race, you can do it once again, Sunday, June 22nd, at Mount Pocono. Donald Davidson, your observations to this point.
7: Okay, Paul, I didn't even count the number of yellows that John summarized for us there, but it seemed like it was 10 or 11 different caution periods, and I don't have any records on how many there have been, but as we mentioned earlier, 1 hour and 43 minutes in the 1956 race is the record, and I'm not sure if we're keeping an elapsed time on the yellows, but I would think that we've got to be up in the 35 to 40-minute range right now.
1: A $2,000 bonus from the National Automobile Dealers Association has just been awarded to Tom Sneva because he was holding the lead at the 200-mile mark. This is Paul Page back at the Indianapolis Motor Speedway. We are under yellow. 89 laps are completed. The leader is car number 11. It is being driven by Bobby Unser. Roger Ward, this has been a very disjointed 500-mile race.
12: Well, it certainly has, and of course, the lead has changed many times. I think Bobby Unser feels pretty good right now because during the last green period, he was actually able to pull up inside of Johnny Rutherford and make a real race out of it. In fact, I was wondering why John was running so comfortably when Bobby approached him, so we'll have to wait and see what happens when they drop the green and see if Rutherford was just coasting or they really got something left.
1: Well, they will be going green at the Indianapolis Motor Speedway in just a few seconds. They're on the backstretch right now with Bobby Unser leading them ever so slowly behind that Turbo Trans Am safety car. Let's pick them up, gentlemen, starting with Doug Zink, and bring them down to the green flag.
2: Okay, Paul, the yellow light is still out, although the pace car has picked up quite a bit of speed. It's just about to the pit entrance. Bobby Unser now picking up the pace in the Norton Spirit number 11. The rest of the cars, you can hear them as they pick up the pace heading towards turn number 4. Darrell?
0: Here they are, and the green light will be on in seconds. Bobby Unser leading them down. It's green, and they're racing again.
1: Bobby Unser answers the green flag and heads down toward the start-finish line. Tom Sneva darted out alongside Tim Richmond and is battling Richmond for second. Ron Carroll.
2: All right, there goes Bobby Unser. Tommy Sneva has Tim Richmond. Johnny Rutherford also going around Tim Richmond as they head over in turn two. Holly Bell.
3: And that's the way they go by here. Number 11, Bobby Unser with a good lead over Tom Sneva second, Johnny Rutherford third, Tim Richmond fourth. Bob Jenkins.
4: And the battle is for second place as it's Sneba in second right now. Rutherford running in third. They're in turn three.
2: And here comes Bobby Unser now. He's been about 100 yards or more between he and Tom Sneba. Now Johnny Rutherford. Now Tim Richmond in the turn four, Darrell Weibel.
0: And here are the leaders. It is Sneba and Rutherford and Richmond and Mears. And then behind them, lap a down or so is Billy Englehart. They're on the main stretch, Paul.
1: Bobby Unser in position number one across the line. Now Johnny Rutherford pulls alongside Sneba. Ron Carroll.
2: You are correct, Paul. Johnny Rutherford has Tom Sneba. He's in second spot right now. Bobby Unser really pulling away from the rest of this pack. Howdy.
3: Bobby Unser is pulling away, but Rutherford sets sail for him as he approaches the middle of the backstretch with Bob Jenkins.
4: What a tremendous race here. Rutherford now running second. Sneba is third. Richmond is fourth. But Bobby Unser is moving up quickly in fifth position. Doug Zink.
2: And Bobby Unser going by now in car number 11. Now here's Johnny Rutherford. Rutherford closing in just a little bit. Darrell.
0: Unser is by me now. Now Rutherford. And now Sneba. And Richmond and Rick Bears, five of them running fairly close together. They're headed down the main stretch, followed by Tony Button, by Gary Buttenhausen.
1: Bobby Unser completes 92 laps, then Johnny Rutherford, then Tom Sneba, then Tim Richmond and Rick Bears. Roger Ward, if we had any question about whether or not Rutherford had anything left, he just proved that.
12: Well, I think probably for a little while he was just kind of relaxing and coasting along there. Suddenly when Bobby moved up and tried to pass him, he realized he'd better get with it, and now it looks like he has.
1: Johnny Rutherford now has set sights on the tail end of Bobby Unser's car. That number 11 machine heads into the third turn with Johnny Rutherford right behind him in his bright yellow number 4. And it is quite a battle between these Cosworth-powered ground effects machines for the lead. Now remember, Johnny Rutherford's car has a year of experience on it. This is a brand new car that Bobby Unser is in. But both are performing very, very well out on the race course. There was some question about the ability of the newer cars to really be sorted out properly and perform well at the Speedway here today. That question seems to be answered. The only one of the Penske cars that has had trouble was Mario Andretti's, and Mario had to retire from the race. Bobby Unser is on the backstretch. Let's go to Bob Jenkins.
4: And he is already by me. Rutherford is running in second place. Here comes the third place, Tom Sneba. And now fourth is car number one, Rick Mears. They're in turn three.
2: And really the distance about the same as the last two or three laps, with Rutherford about 100 yards behind Bobby Unser. Turn four, Darrell Weibel.
0: And that's the way they stay going to turn four. Looking for the third place car. Here's Tom Sneba, Rick Mears, and Tim Richmond driving just a beautiful race. Gary Buttenhausen and Pancho Carter. They're on the wall in the main stretch.
1: Bobby Unser flashes by, then Johnny Rutherford, then Tom Sneba, Rick Mears, Tim Richmond, and there is 7 seconds covering the first several cars in this race. We'll give you the complete rundown in just a moment, and we'll also give you the 90-lap rundown as John DeCamp begins to compile that now. Stay tuned for the greatest spectacle in racing. This is Paul Page back at the Indianapolis Motor Speedway. 95 laps complete. Car number 11, Bobby Unser, is the leader. Let's go back 5 laps, though, and give you the rundown at lap 90.
5: At lap number 90, the leader was car number 11, Bobby Unser. In second place, car number 21, Tim Richmond. In third place, car number 9, Tom Sneba. In fourth place, car number 4, Johnny Rutherford. In fifth place, car number 1, Rick Mears. In sixth, car 46, Gary Bettenhausen. In seventh, car 44, Greg Leffler. In eighth, car 14, A.J. Foyt. In ninth, number 7, driven by Jerry Sneba. In tenth, car number 43, Tom Bigelow. In 11th, car number 20, Gordon Johncock. All in the same lap.
1: At the conclusion of 90 laps, the average speed was 130.661 miles an hour. Let's go down to Jerry Baker, who is with Mike Mosley.
11: Mike Mosley last year was third in this Indianapolis 500, and he also ran the quickest lap of last year's race. And Mike, this year was quite a contrast.
13: Yeah, it was. We had a couple of small problems that we couldn't fix.
11: What were the problems precisely?
13: Well, we kept blowing a rocker cover gasket out, and I kept blowing oil out. We tried to fix it, but it, It just did it again.
11: It's a lot of work for only a couple of laps around the speedway.
13: Yeah, it is.
11: You're going to be going to Ontario?
13: I hope so.
11: Pocono, I guess I should say.
13: We will be there, yeah.
11: 22nd. Thank you, Mike, very much. Ball back to you.
1: And thank you for that report, Jerry Baker. All of our pit reporters are doing a magnificent job, and the inclusion of Bob Forbes getting the interviews with these drivers that are out of the race. It is, by the way, a very difficult job to do. More often than not, they are disgusted and discouraged that they have not completed 500 miles, and it is kind of them to talk with us, and it's good reporting that our reporters have been able to get to this many people. Donald Davidson.
8: Okay, Paul, thank you very much. I'd like to report that A.J. Foyt has not been having the best of his days, but he's now running seventh, which is his highest position so far. And Sherman Armstrong, the car owner from Winchester, who had four cars in the race, has all of them in the top 11. He has Gary Bettenhausen in sixth, Jerry Sneavers running eighth, Greg Lafler, who is the son of the crew chief and a rookie, is running ninth, and Tom Bigelow is 11th. And Tim Richmond is doing a tremendous job running fifth, Gary Bettenhausen, who was the slowest qualifier in the field, is all over Richmond trying to get around.
1: Well, if you are listening on KOB in Albuquerque, New Mexico, then you know that Bobby Unser, your hometown boy, is your leader. Let's go to the first turn. Ron Carroll.
2: All right, and you were just talking about that race between Gary Bettenhausen and car 21 Tim Richmond. Bettenhausen got him just a moment ago coming into this first turn. So Bettenhausen around Richmond. Paul?
1: 99 laps are complete. We're coming up now on the halfway point in this race, and Bobby Unser will bring them down toward the halfway point. 250 miles, 100 laps. It is a 200-lap scheduled distance, 500 miles at the Indianapolis Motor Speedway. At the end of that travel, $1 million purse and fame and fortune. Roger Ward, it's said to make the winners in this era a millionaire as soon as they win the race.
12: Well, that's not exactly true. However, you do get quite a bit of money, and there are many opportunities for a driver who wins. Lots of endorsements and things like that. So if you do it right, you could perhaps make a million.
1: Let's go back to lap number 70 and take a look at what winners were doing at that point. Johnny Rutherford had left 35 laps. He had earned himself $7,000 in lap prize money. Roger Rager, with three laps, earned $600. Gordon Johncock, with seven laps, $2,200. Bobby Unser, at that time, lap 70, had led six laps and earned $1,200. He's increased that substantially since then. Pancho Carter had led five laps and earned $1,000. And car number 12, Mario Andretti, though it's now out of the race, had run 10 laps in the lead as of lap 70 and had earned $2,000. 100 laps, half the distance, is now complete at the Indianapolis Motor Speedway. Bobby Unser is your leader. Second place is Johnny Rutherford. Third place, the defending champion, Rick Mears. Though now Tom Sneva has gotten around Mears and jumped into third place. In just a moment, we'll give you the rundown at half the distance. Bobby Unser is your leader at the moment, but in one more lap, we expect a pit stop. The Penske team is preparing for Bobby Unser to come in. He's heading through the second turn and coming into view of Bob Jenkins.
4: And we pick him up coming off of turn number two. Here is your leader, Bobby Unser. He has about a quarter of a straightaway lead on Johnny Rutherford. Then there is about a full straightaway before we pick up the third place car, Rick Mears.
2: Speed through turn number three into the short chute. Darrell, pick him up.
0: All right, here he comes. Riding on rails, Bobby Unser in the Dalton Spirit. And Johnny Rutherford about 100 yards behind or thereabouts as they chase each other down the main stretch. Only three cars on that main stretch, all total.
1: Bobby Unser is now getting a second board from his crew, calling him into the pit area. Large word IN being displayed out over the pit wall on his chalkboard. And now the crew member that handles that board comes down to mark the exact position on the racetrack that Unser will want to stop. The Penske crew begins to put the tires out into the pit area, and momentarily, under the green, we expect a pit stop from our leader, Bobby Unser. Roger Ward, this is where the pit crew makes the real difference.
12: Well, it certainly does. I think you'll see Rutherford coming in also. It's nice to have both cars in at one time, then you can go right back out together, and this is where the pit crew really becomes important.
1: Rutherford's pit crew has been very, very good in the past on these pit stops, making them very rapidly. Let's watch. Here is Bobby Unser coming down into the pits, and here is Lou Palmer.
9: Bobby Unser, awaited now by the crew. He is in. Jacks up, checking tires all around the car. Fueling going in at the moment. As this occurs, our quickest moving rookie in the field, car 21 and Tim Richmond, in the pits and being shoved off, moving out again. Bobby's completed, back out on the track. Johnny Rutherford running laps at about 184 miles an hour, while Bobby Unser pits. Back to you, Paul.
1: So Bobby Unser in and out. It was a routine pit stop. Roger Ward, it was pretty good work by that crew.
12: Well, it certainly was, and I was a little bit surprised that Rutherford didn't come in at the same time. However, I think they've got the sign out for him to come in now, so within a lap or two, we'll get an idea of which crew is working the most efficiently.
1: Well, here at the Indianapolis Motor Speedway, we pay $200 for every lap that you lead. Maybe Johnny Rutherford just thought it'd be nice to pick up an extra $200.
12: Truth of the matter is, he hadn't led the race for a little while. Maybe he thought maybe it was time he did.
1: Probably feels pretty good out in front, doesn't he?
12: I'm sure he does.
1: What does a driver leading this race, while Johnny Rutherford is coming around, we anticipate a pit stop, what kind of a sensation is that?
12: Well, actually, you don't really think that much about it. Of course, if you lead it for a long time and you got a long lead, a driver can tend to become a little bit complacent, and you have to be very, very careful of that. But in a race that's as competitive as this one, the leader just keeps going as hard as he can all day long and hopes that nothing happens.
1: Johnny Rutherford is the leader at the moment. His second place car following him is Rick Mears in the Gould Charge. Third place is number 9, Tom Sneva. Rutherford, Roger Ward, is still staying out.
12: Yes, but they did have the inside for the second time, and he wouldn't want to stay out there too long. He could conceivably run out of fuel, and that obviously would cost him any chance of winning the race.
1: The last thing that you want to do while you're in the lead of this 500-mile race, the 64th running at the Indianapolis Motor Speedway. Bob Jenkins, pick up Johnny Rutherford.
4: Johnny Rutherford flashes by me already, headed toward turn number 3. We'll see if he comes in this time. Doug Zink.
2: And he's running basically all along on the track, although Hurley Haywood in the white number 99 racer is just ahead of him a little ways. He's still in the groove in turn number 4.
0: Johnny Rutherford, and he is still out there. He's going on by the pits.
1: Johnny Rutherford staying out on that race course. His crew once again puts a chalkboard over the wall, gives him a time. Now Rutherford is in touch with his crew, not only with the handheld boards, but with a two-way radio. What do you imagine they're saying to him, Roger?
12: Well, I suspect that they have recomputed how much fuel they've used at this point, and maybe they think he can run a couple more laps. I don't know. I feel like that perhaps they're gambling with him running out of fuel someplace in the racetrack and having to coast in.
1: Johnny Rutherford is averaging 185.6 miles an hour on this lap. There are 9 cars on the lap with Johnny Rutherford. Now Rutherford in the bright Pennzoil Chaparral heads onto the main straightaway. Let's see if he heads for the pits. No, he does not. Johnny Rutherford is going to stay out on that race course. He picks up another $200 and heads down in front of Ron Carroll.
2: All right, Paul, and I'm going to speculate that because he's low on that fuel, he's running just a little bit faster, and he perhaps thinks he can pick up those seconds. He's over in turn 2 in front of Howdy Bell right now.
4: Well, we're looking at him right at this moment, and as he goes by us, he sounds as good as ever as he keeps that pedal to the throttle, the throttle to the floor. Bob Jenkins? No sign right now that Rutherford is headed for the pits. He's still on the throttle as he goes into turn number 3.
2: And he drops down against the white and yellow line, racing normally into the short chute up against the wall. Darrell, pick him up in 4.
0: We stopwatch Johnny Rutherford a moment ago at 185 and a half, and he is still on the main stretch, still racing.
1: So Johnny Rutherford stays out. Maybe, Roger, they're trying to plan future stops.
12: Well, yes, I would think maybe they've decided that they have enough fuel to go a few more laps, and then they could space the remaining stops at better intervals and therefore not have to make that one extra pit stop and give them some slight advantage.
1: He is also picking up a magnificent lead over Rick Mears. Perhaps he is trying to get enough of a lead to stay in first place. Stay tuned for the greatest spectacle in racing. This is Paul Page back at the Indianapolis Motor Speedway, where Johnny Rutherford is still out on the racetrack. We expect a pit stop at any moment. We will start to give you the rundown at 100 laps. John DeCamp, we probably will have to interrupt you.
5: All right, Paul, at the end of 100 laps, the lead car was Bobby Unser, car number 11. In second place, car number 4, Johnny Rutherford. In third spot, car number 1, Rick Mears. In fourth, car number 9, Tom Sneva. In fifth, car number 46, Gary Bettenhausen. In sixth, car number 21, Tim Richmond. In seventh, car 14, A.J. Foyt. In eighth, car number 7, Jerry Sneva. In ninth, car number 44, Greg Leffler. And in 10th, car number 20, Gordon Johncock. That's 100 laps.
1: And as compared to 110, because we've now gone over that, Lamar.
5: All right, I'll do my best with 110 laps, Paul. At the end of 110 laps, it was Johnny Rutherford, car number 4 in the lead. Car number 1, Rick Mears in 2nd. Car number 11, Bobby Unser in 3rd. Car number 9, Tom Sneva in 4th. Car number 14, A.J. Foyt in 5th. In 6th place, car number 20, Gordon Johncock. In 7th place, car number 46, Gary Bettenhausen. In 8th place, car number 7, Jerry Sneva. In 9th place, car number 21, Tim Richmond. And in 10th place, car number 44, Greg Leffler. That's 110 laps.
1: So at 110 laps, Johnny Rutherford, the leader, he is now running in traffic, and it looks like he is definitely going to head down into the pit lane. We'll keep our glasses on Johnny Rutherford as he heads round into the fourth turn and should be momentarily heading down for a pit stop. His crew is beginning to make some moves as if they're ready. Johnny Rutherford comes down. He is right behind A.J. Foyt. A.J. Foyt darts in for a pit stop. And here is Johnny Rutherford to call the stop, Lou Palmer.
9: And start counting because Rutherford is in on the brakes and to a stop. They're removing right side rubber right now, not even checking, they're routining it. It is up on interior hydraulic jacks. Looking at the left side, it's all right. Fuel going in. Rutherford having little to communicate beyond it's quite a race out there. He's running it well. Rutherford still up on the jacks, but it should be dropped. It is right now. Foyt moves by. Rutherford moves by. Back out on the racetrack. Your leader, Lone Star JR, on the track now. Car 4, the Pennzoil Chaparral. Back to you, Paul.
1: Johnny Rutherford out onto the racetrack, but Rick Mears was right behind. Was it good enough to put Rick Mears into the lead? That's the question we'll have to ask. Gentlemen, let's keep our eyes on Rick Mears and see who will lead at the conclusion of 114 laps. Johnny Rutherford had built up just enough distance to hopefully be able to get around, but there comes Rick Mears across the start-finish line. Tom Sneva right behind him, and Johnny Rutherford is still out on the race course. So Rick Mears drops into first place now and picks up some money on his own. In second place is his teammate, Bobby Unser, and Johnny Rutherford, as a result of his pit stop, will now be scored in the third position. Donald Davidson, your observations.
7: Okay, Paul, just a couple. I have the prize money breakdown for laps led, if you like, at 100 laps. So we're 14 laps out of date here. But at the 100-lap mark, the most proficient leader had been Johnny Rutherford, who led 37 of the 100 laps. So nobody's really dominated the event. He had won $7,000. Gordon Johncock had led 11 laps for $2,200. Bobby Unser, 21 laps for $4,200. Roger Rager, 3 laps for $600. Pancho Carter, 5 laps at $1,000. Mario Andretti, 10 laps for $2,000. Tim Richmond, 1 lap for $200. And Tom Sneva, 12 laps for $2,400.
1: Thank you, Donald Davidson. 115 laps are now complete. Ron Carroll, you've been watching Tim Richmond.
2: Right, Paul, and we thought we'd report on Tim Richmond for the fans, especially over there in Ashland, Ohio, at car number 21, that very fast rookie. About 15, 20 laps ago, his car got out of the thick of things. As you'll recall, he was right up towards the front. And the car seems to be just kind of going slower and slower and slower, but he's still out there battling. Tim Richmond, 21.
1: Now the defending champion and our current leader, Rick Mears, heads down into the pit area. We're watching him. He'll come to a stop right in front of us as the Gould Charge breaks it to a stop at this moment. Rick Mears, fuel going into the car. No change of the tires. He seems satisfied with all four tires that he had. So now, fuel only. It was about a 17-second stop for Johnny Rutherford. Rick Mears is in and out. The Gould Charge is on its way. Smoke pouring off of the rear tires as he lays on the acceleration. Another excellent pit stop, Roger Ward.
12: Well, that was a very good pit stop. However, he did use up an awful lot of rubber getting out of the pits, and that could conceivably heat those tires up to the point that they might not be as efficient as they had been.
1: John DeCamp, you have further scoring observations.
5: Ray Paschke from the timing and scoring floor brought me some information at the end 100 laps. The average speed of the race at the end 100 was 134. 0.701 miles an hour, the interval speed at that particular point. That's the time that they were clocked at, was 186.838.
1: Bobby Unser comes into the pits. Now let's go to turn three.
0: Number three, Dick Simon in car number eight. The Vermont racer has lost a wheel coming off the backstretch. He has the car beautifully under control as he goes through three. Through the short chute, he's over in turn number four. Darrell, perhaps you can pick him up.
14: Dick Simon, no right front wheel, and he has it under beautiful control, headed for the pits. He should drive into there without any difficulty at all.
1: It does not appear that the suspension member on the right front is dragging on the ground. If it's not, they may be able, Roger Ward, to just stick another tire on it. Let's go down to Jerry Baker, who can perhaps see this pit stop that Dick Simon is about to make.
11: Matter of fact, I'm here right now, Paul. The right front side of that automobile is on the ground. Simon is in. He is taking off the gloves. Earlier in this race, he smacks the side of the car. Earlier, Paul, they were working desperately on the left front tire. Now Simon is climbing out of the automobile. I cannot, at this vantage point, see any structural damage, but apparently there is some, and yes, I can see it now. It looks like the entire right edge of that strut is broken off. If that be the case, it's goodbye for Dick Simon this afternoon.
1: Dick Simon pulls his helmet off. Damage to the right front. Roger Ward, sometimes they can drive them in like that.
12: Well, yes, you can, and quite often after a pit stop, if they had changed the right front tire, it might have just come off. Then you could maybe put another tire and wheel on and go back out. But in this case, they broke the right front suspension, and that'll be all for Dick Simon.
1: John DeCamp.
5: Dick Simon had completed just 58 laps when that wheel went off. He was in the pits for about half of the race, the leaders.
1: So Dick Simon out of the race. This is Paul Page back at the Indianapolis Motor Speedway. As a result of Rick Mears' pit stop in the Gould Charge and then the Norton Spirit pit stop of Bobby Unser, Johnny Rutherford has now reassumed the lead. Is that not right, John DeCamp?
5: That is right. Johnny Rutherford gave up the lead after leading at 113 laps to Rick Mears, who proceeded to lead 114, 115, and 116. Bobby Unser led the 117th lap. But Johnny got it back on 118 and is still a leader. We've had 10 different leaders in this race, Paul.
1: Donald Davidson.
8: Well, I don't know if we've had official confirmation on Dick Simon being out of the race or not, but if that is so, he has what I believe to be a record. This was his 11th 500-mile race, and he has never made the top 12. Paul Fellow has finished 13th once. He's been 14th three times, but he has never made the first 12.
1: Let's go down to the south pits. Lou Palmer.
9: Right, car 99 into the pit, have made its routine stop, started moving out again when he had to pull it in, put on the brakes, and hop out and quickly. A fire in the engine room itself, apparently a leak and overflow. The firemen were about the car quickly. Driver unbuckled and out of it quite safely. Early Haywood is all right, but the car itself is now being parked at the south end of the pit line. They're moving it out of the way of the Dennis Firestone pit where he had come to a halt, really. So, under the yellow light, it looked like things had gone well for him. Then suddenly, fire as he was leaving the pits. Put on the brakes, parked it, unbuckled, hopped out. Car 99 is parked at the south end and walking toward us now. A dejected driver who had hoped to go further in the field. Perhaps you can rejoin us in 30 seconds or so and we'll talk about it with him.
1: Well, it has been a very busy, very exciting day so far at the Indianapolis Motor Speedway. 120 laps, 300 miles are now complete. And if you're listening in New York and Philadelphia, or for that matter, anywhere from Ohio on east, we'd like to remind you that the True Value Hardware 500 at Pocono is coming up on the 22nd of June. For the best seat selection, I would suggest that you stop by at any Ticketron location in your area and do it right away. Let's go to Lou Palmer.
9: In the south pit, walking south now with Hurley Haywood. You're still in the race, Hurley, so far as I know, but you're out of the car.
15: Yeah, well, the thing caught fire as I made my stop, and as I was pulling out of the pits, the thing was on fire, so I wanted to get out of it. I didn't know what was burning, but...
9: Well, you were a little bit. You got a scorch at the back of the uniform.
15: Yeah, but it didn't get to the skin, so it's not no problem.
9: Okay, you got a crew down here. You're going to look it over, and you just may get going again. Maybe.
15: I hope so.
9: Good luck. Paul, Hurley Haywood, maybe not out of the race. Maybe he is. We're at the south end at his car. They're beginning to look it over now. And it doesn't look that hopeful. We won't commit him to the field yet or withdraw him from it. But right now they're going to pull it way back. Either to turn into the garages or to the pit itself. Paul?
1: Thank you, Lou Palmer. Stay tuned for the greatest spectacle in racing. This is Paul Page back at the Indianapolis Motor Speedway at 121 laps. Under the yellow, Johnny Rutherford is our leader. Rick Mears is in second. Bobby Unser is in third. Tom Sneva in fourth. And Gordon Johncock is in fifth. Dick Simon brought the yellow out when his right front wheel bounced off of the car. Now Dick Simon is standing with Jerry Baker.
11: For Dick Simon, it's the 11th race, and Dick Simon, a frustrating race for you. Precisely what happened? I can see as I look at your number 8 machine, there's no right wheel.
16: Well, Jerry, I'm a little bit bewildered because we went through and put all new parts, basically, in the car, new bearings, new everything, and to break both lower A-arms on the car in one day is just unbelievable. But we tore off a lower A-arm, and then the result was, since I was going into turn 3 at the time, the pressure on the wheel buckled it under and tore it out of the bulkhead. So that's why we can't repair the second one. The first one on the left side broke earlier, and we repaired that and got back in. But fortunately, the good Lord is with us in one respect. We didn't hit the wall either time.
11: Thanks for your time, Dick. Always a pleasure to talk with a gentleman such as you.
16: Enjoy being here, Jerry, and I just wish we'd have done better for our sponsors. You know, Vermont American is looking possibly towards the future, and Silhouette and Regal 8, and I just hope they don't get disappointed.
11: Will that future perhaps get you to Pocono?
16: That's what I'm hoping. They'll stay with us so we can.
11: Thank you, Dick.
1: A courtesy of ABC Television Sports, we've just watched a videotape replay of the problem with Dick Simon's car. And as he was coming down the backstretch, heading into the third turn, it looked like the whole hub carrier assembly just ripped itself loose, and it flopped around that small piece of hose that connects to the brake calipers on the hub carrier, and the whole right wheel jumped off the car and into the wall. It has to be a scary moment, Roger Ward.
12: Well, the one thing you need most is steering, and when you lose the right front wheel and you're on a left-hand turn type racetrack, you usually are in a little bit of trouble. Fortunately, he had the car slowed down sufficiently, so he was able to keep it under control.
1: Let's look at the rundown. At 120 laps, John DeCamp.
5: Paul, the NADA milestone awards to the leader at each 100-mile post means that Johnny Rutherford just picked up a $3,000 bonus for his lead at 300 miles. At the end of 120 laps, leader was Rutherford, car number 4. In second place, car number 1, Rick Mears. In third place, car 11, Bobby Unser. In fourth, car number 9, Tom Sneva. In fifth, car 20, Gordon Johncock. In sixth, car 46, Gary Bettenhausen. In seventh, car 14, A.J. Foyt. In eighth, car number 7, Jerry Sneva. In ninth, car number 21, Tim Richmond. In 10th, car number 25, Danny Ungayas. In 11th, car number 10, Pancho Carter. In 12th, car 44, Greg Leffler. In 13th, car number 16, George Snyder. In 14th, car 43, Tom Bigelow. In 15th, car number 18, Dennis Firestone. In 16th, car number 29, Billy Engelhart. In 17th, car number 2, Billy Vukovic. In 18th, car number 96, Don Whittington, and in 19th, car number 99, Hurley Haywood. He has been in and out of the car. I just noticed that they were pushing the car back to his pit area, so he may be back in the race ultimately.
1: Well, Hurley Haywood has now put his helmet back on, and the crew that pushed the car from the south into the pits up to its normal position, just to the right, to the north of our master control tower here, beginning to prepare the car to go back out on the race course. They are also preparing to bring the pace car in off the racetrack. That Pontiac Turbo Trans Am will head down the pit lane at the end of this lap that it is on. And Johnny Rutherford will lead the field down to the green flag once again as they cross the line on lap 124. At that time, Rutherford will lead. Rick Mears will be in second. Bobby Unser in third. Tom Sneva in fourth. And Gordon Johncock in fifth. Donald Davidson, you have a comment.
8: Yes, Paul. I was, so far we haven't given a rundown, I think, in the order in which the cars are out. When a car is out, we kind of was assigned a final finishing position, unofficial as it may be, until any car that's running behind it that may have been delayed completes more laps. So I think we've got the green flag coming out, so I'll have to do this a little bit later, Paul.
1: Indeed, we're waiting for the green flag as the pace car has pulled over to the edge of the race course. It is on the entrance to the pits, and Johnny Rutherford is going to bring the field down toward the green flag. The green flag waves once again. Dwayne Sweeney signals Johnny Rutherford to bring it back up to speed. Quite a battle developing back behind Rutherford. No, let's go to Ron Carroll.
2: Okay, Paul, here comes it. Johnny Rutherford pass right now, then A.J. Foyt, then Mears. Then it was Bobby Unser right there as they headed to turn two. Howdy Bell.
3: Johnny Rutherford opens his lead as the leader with Rick Mears second. And they're up the backstretch now to Bob Jenkins.
4: And Rutherford already by me. Between Rutherford and Rick Mears is A.J. Foyt as they head into turn three.
2: Now here's Johnny Rutherford, then A.J. Foyt. Mears right behind. Then number seven is Jerry Sliva. Into the short shoot, Darrell Weibel.
14: Rutherford opened up that lead on Foyt very quickly. Mears running about three car lengths behind Foyt. And now we have a train of about seven or eight drivers running together down the main stretch.
1: And though A.J. Foyt is in the fight and fighting with Rick Mears at this time, as Foyt looks over and Mears goes by, Foyt is really one lap down at the moment. Roger Ward.
12: Bobby Unser has slowed down rather dramatically going into turn one, and I wonder now if perhaps he could be in some kind of trouble.
1: Bobby Unser making a slow move into the first turn, and as the field goes by, car 99, Hurley Haywood, heads back out onto the race course. Let's go to turn two, Howdy Bell.
3: We listened to Bobby Unser's car as he went by here, and it seemed to be missing very badly as he was coming through this second turn. So that may be some indication for Roger Ward and speculation. Back to you.
2: Yes, Bobby Unser is very low in turn number three. He's obviously going to be going into the pit area this time. Darrell, you can probably see him better than I now.
14: Bobby Unser definitely headed for the pits. He's headed for the pits right now, approaching the pit entrance.
1: Bobby Unser's Norton Spirit crew is waiting for him. They have the equipment out. Roger Penske is talking on the two-way radio to his driver, Bobby Unser. They're signaling him in. Bobby Unser comes to a stop. He's gesturing to his crew. They're working on the right side of the race car. Roger Ward, any speculation?
12: No, at this moment, I can't tell. They've got the starter out, perhaps getting ready to start it again. He certainly couldn't be out of fuel, and they're not putting fuel in it. So they must have some kind of a problem in the engine department, and we just have to wait and see.
1: One of the crew members is removing a piece of fiberglass. Now they're going to take the whole engine cowl off the back of the engine. They set it up on the tail fin, and now they're going to work in the engine itself, that Cosworth engine. Roger, when they do that, it's really serious.
12: Well, certainly he's going to lose several laps here, and any chance of winning this race, I believe, has just gone out the window. However, if they can get it repaired, I'm sure Bobby would like to get back out there and get whatever position he can.
1: The crew members are jumping back and forth over the pit wall as they continue to work on the front left side of that Cosworth engine. Roger, what might be located there?
12: Well, the magneto might be in that area, the fuel pump perhaps. The cars come up with so many different designs, unless you've had a chance to study the entire system, you really can't tell what might be there that they could be working on.
1: Bobby Unser sits patiently in the cockpit. A crew member has gone over and taken a large item out of a box that sat in the pit area, one of the spares. So this is a major change being made. Bobby Unser picks up a white handkerchief and begins to wipe his face off. It looks like he has planned a long stop here in the pits for himself. Donald Davidson, you have an observation.
8: And again, to the fact that the incredible Gary Benton, Nelson, I don't think we've mentioned the fact that he only has the use of one arm, really. He has both arms, but because of an injury several years ago, the left arm is rendered almost useless. He's running in fourth place, and he's only 15 seconds out of the lead at 128 laps.
1: 128 laps are complete. Our leader is still Johnny Rutherford. Second place is Rick Mears. Third place, Tom Sneva, who you will remember started this race way back in the 33rd position, and what a wonderful job he has done in coming up through this field. Johnny Rutherford completes lap number 129, and they continue to work on Bobby Unser's race car. Still back in the engine compartment, but Unser stays in the cockpit. So whatever it is that's wrong with the race car, Roger Penske and his crew want to repair it and get it back on the race course. So I would say, Roger Ward, any chance for a victory is now gone.
12: Well, I certainly think it's gone, and of course you mentioned that Bobby was sitting there patiently. I expect at this moment his patience is somewhat running out.
1: Well, his blood pressure may be slightly higher than normal at this moment, we'll say that. Roger Penske, dressed in a white shirt with blue and white trim and red trousers, stands on the pit wall looking down at his driver, and his driver, Bobby Unser, just looks straight ahead as they continue to work on the back of that race car. Serious problems for Bobby Unser, who had been in the fight all day long. and Johnny Rutherford at this moment is leading down the backstretch at the Indianapolis Motor Speedway. Stay tuned for the greatest spectacle in racing. This is Paul Page back at the Indianapolis Motor Speedway. The yellow has just come out. Let's go to turn one.
2: All right, Paul, and I have Jerry Sneba, car number 7, up against the wall. He was all by himself, no traffic around him whatsoever. Car number 7 at the Lola Causeway, Jerry Sneba. The first aid people are out on the track, and let's see if Jerry, yes, he is getting, he's trying to get out of that car by himself. He's on his feet, but he's standing in the cockpit. Jerry Sneba coming into turn one, and just about, I'd say about halfway through the turn, simply lost it. He was on the track by himself. Again, strong gusty winds. He got up against the wall, made a counterclockwise spin, and now he is

0: bit. I like that, don't you?
1: Well, I think it gives the spectators an opportunity to see more what the driver is doing and how much he has to fight the car as he goes through the turn. However, at the moment, John is not doing too much fighting. Looks to me like he's really out there kind of for a Sunday ride.
0: Johnny Rutherford having what appears to be an easy time of it as he is leading this 500-mile race with 132 laps complete. With the rundown at 130, here is John DeCamp.
2: Leader at the end of 130 laps was Johnny Rutherford, car number 4. In second place, car number 1, Rick Mears. In third place, car number 9, Tom Sneva. In fourth place, car number 46, Gary Bettenhausen. In fifth place, car number 20, Gordon Johncock. In sixth place, car number 14, A.J. Foyt. In seventh place, car number 21, Tim Richmond. In eighth place, car number 7, Jerry Sneva. In ninth place, car number 10, Pancho Carter. And in tenth place, car number 25, Danny Ungaius. Also at the end of 130 laps, in 11th, car 44, Greg Leffler. In 12th, car 43, Tom Bigelow. In 13th, car number 16, George Snyder. In 14th, car number 11, Bobby Unser. In 15th place, car number 18, Dennis Firestone. 16th, car number 29, Billy Englehart. 17th, car number 2, Billy Vukovich. 18th, car number 96, Don Whittington. And 19th, car number 93, correction on that, car number 93, no, 93 in the race. Paul?
0: Well, Jerry Baker has now moved down behind Roger Penske's pit, and we have both of our fine reporters, Chuck Marlowe and Jerry Baker, working in the center pit section, and Bob Forbes down watching this repair that is being made to Bobby Unser's car. So let's call upon one of them, Jerry Baker, to give us a report at this moment.
3: The word we have, Paul, is that they are trying to replace the coil on the Norton Spirit of Bobby Unser at this time. Roger Penske is on the wall itself. Bob Forbes is standing alongside me. Bob, conversation?
4: Well, Bobby's unbuckling now. It looks like he's getting out from right here. I think it looks like he may be through, Jerry.
3: These pits are really full down here. Now, Roger Penske stands up, and there's no emotion on his face right now, Paul, but Unser is out of the automobile.
0: Let's recap our situation down in the first turn where Jerry Sneva slid up against the wall, and we have a report from Ron Carroll.
5: Right, Paul, and I've checked with a couple of other observers, and they, like me, have felt that Jerry Sneva was completely alone on the track. I got the glasses on the wheels. All wheels are intact. The right front suspension, of course, gone. Sneva simply lost it coming into turn one, got up against the wall, a counterclockwise spin. He jumped out in the ambulance for the routine check of the hospital. They're clearing the track right now, but Jerry Sneva is all right. Paul?
0: The average speed of the race at 130 laps, 325 miles. Led by Johnny Rutherford at 136.727 miles an hour. Last year at the same distance, the average speed was 160.324, and the fastest speed to that distance of 325 miles was set by Gary Bettenhausen in 1972 at 164.747 miles an hour. Roger Ward, it looks like the day completely over for Bobby Unser.
1: Yeah, it certainly does. And now it appears as though the only other real threat to Johnny Rutherford's winning, unless he would experience some kind of trouble, would be Rick Mears. And again, both Roger Penske's great drivers, Bobby Unser and Mario Andretti, out of the race, a real disappointment to him. But Rick Mears seems to come through when they need him.
0: At this moment, Johnny Rutherford leads the Indianapolis 500. This is Paul Page back at the Indianapolis Motor Speedway. Johnny Rutherford leads. 135 laps are now complete. And we are going to have a small delay coming back to the green. We anticipated it in just a moment. But now there's a report of some rocks and debris on the race course, so it'll be a few moments. Let's go down to the pits and Bob Forbes.
4: Yes, I have Bobby Unser here. Bobby, it looked like today was going to be your third victory there for a while.
6: Well, I could never predict that, Bob, but it was the car was good, and I just can't for the life of me understand what in the world happened to the mag, but something happened to it. And other than that, the car was flawless all day. It was more perfect than the car had last year, really. But Johnny was going to be tough, and he still is right now and looking awfully good.
0: You noticed that trouble just right away, or could you feel it coming on?
6: No, it happened. Happened sometime during that yellow. I reckon probably what happened is that the heat during the yellow flag, probably lack of air, you know, cooling, Probably just got into the mag and burned something. About all I guess.
4: You feel, Bobby, if you'd have stayed in there, could you have kept pace with Johnny?
6: Oh, sure. There was no problem there. I could definitely do that. I wasn't worried about keeping pace with him. I was more worried about how I was going to be.
4: Okay, well, you're on your way to Pocono then.
6: Yes, well, we're going to Milwaukee first and then to Pocono.
4: Right. Okay, well, good luck.
6: Got to get even someplace.
4: Okay, Bobby. Thank you very much.
6: Thank you.
4: Well, the very likable Bobby Unser, Paul.
0: Nice conversation with Bobby Unser. And if you're in Albuquerque, New Mexico, you heard it on KOB, our fine affiliate out there. They, of course, watch both Bobby and Al, but I'm sorry to report they are both out of the race at this point. We are now expecting the yellow flag to be dropped, the green flag to reappear once again. Let's go to the fourth turn, Darrell Weibel.
5: Pace car picking them up now nicely as they picking up the speed. And Johnny Rutherford running behind Billy Englehart, but of course Rutherford the leader. He'll go around him quickly. The green is out and they're racing again, Paul.
0: Dwayne Sweetie once again raises the green flag and indicates to Rutherford to pick up the speed. And Pancho Carter is going to try to go around Rutherford.
5: All right, let's see if he does it. No, Johnny Rutherford is first. There's Pancho Carter. Now Paul Stephen clears and Billy Englehart as they head over into the second turn in Audi Bell.
7: We have our eye on Johnny Rutherford right here with Pancho Carter about three car lengths behind Tom Sneva in third place, and here's Bob Jenkins.
8: Certainly Rutherford is not pulling away as he has previously at the resumption of racing here, but he's only just a few car lengths ahead of the second place car, Doug Zink.
9: And about 10 car lengths ahead of Pancho Carter as they go through turn number three. Darrell, pick him up.
5: I'm wondering if Pancho Carter is going to stay there. Rutherford moving away a little, but Pancho's hanging right in there.
0: Johnny Rutherford brings her down the main straightaway. The Pennzoil Chaparral leaves. 138th lap now. Pancho Carter is right behind him and off through the first turn.
5: All right, and we have him. Johnny Rutherford now beginning to pull away from Pancho Carter just a little bit. And then we have Rick Mears in third position. Howdy Bell.
7: Second place car is Tom Sneva in number nine. Pancho Carter is about a lap down in between those two fellas, and they're up in the middle of the backstretch.
8: And already by me, we'll throw it down to Doug Zink in three.
9: Okay, and here comes Johnny Rutherford, the number 99, stay on glaze guarantee auto racer of Hurley Haywood, moving very slowly through three. Rutherford's over to four. Darrell, pick him up.
5: Johnny Rutherford is lengthening up, but Carter isn't letting him get too far away, and neither is Sneva or Mears or Foyt. They're running fairly close to him on Gaius following him.
0: While Johnny Rutherford leads, then Pancho Carter one lap down and Tom Sneva in second place. We should remember that on the same lap are both Gordon Johncock and Gary Bettenhausen. They are still very much in the hunt of this race, and Pancho Carter then sits behind Bettenhausen in the scoring. When we came back to the green flag, once again, Hurley Haywood's car faltered on the start. It slowed around, he came around, and he is now in the pits. Stay tuned for the greatest spectacle in racing. This is Paul Page back at the Indianapolis Motor Speedway. 140 laps are complete. Johnny Rutherford leads. Tom Sneva is second. Tom Sneva came up from 33rd position. And then car number one, the defending champion Rick Mears, is in third. And then car number 46, who came up from 32nd position, Gary Bettenhausen. He is followed by Gordon Johncock, who is then followed by Pancho Carter. And A.J. Foyt has moved in behind Carter now. We've had a long time. We have a yellow on the backstretch, Bob Jenkins.
8: And the reason for the yellow is car number 18, driven by Dennis Firestone, has stalled about 100 yards beyond me toward turn number three. Dennis Firestone is the defending Mini Indy champion. The Mini Indy series started several years ago to give these Indianapolis drivers a training ground. Dennis won the championship last year, came here at the Speedway this year, passed his driver's test, qualified for the race, but his car is stalled here on the backstretch.
0: The leader, Johnny Rutherford, is in the pits. Lou Palmer.
10: Right. Fuel is ready to go in. Moving now. Car is up on the internal jacks. Right side rubber being changed. Also, looking at the left rear, it's changed and on. Our leader, Johnny Rutherford, punching the pace to better than 189 miles an hour before the yellow. Now has fueled it up and moves on out. The Pennzoil Chaparral back on the racetrack. Paul.
0: The third place car, the Gould Charge, also in. Bob Forbes.
10: He's in and out. We're looking right now at car number one, Rick Mears, who has made his stop quickly and follows Johnny Rutherford back out onto the racetrack, Paul.
0: So first and third position into the pits and out right away. Tom Sneva stays out on the race course. He was in second, and now we should see a rearrangement of the positions when they come around and complete the 143rd lap of this 500-mile race. John DeCamp, the standings at 140 laps.
2: Well, Paul, the leader was Johnny Rutherford again at the end of 140 laps, driving car number four. Second place, it was car number nine, Tom Sneva. In third place, car number one, Rick Mears. In fourth place, car number 46, Gary Bettenhausen. In fifth place, car number 20, Gordon Johncock. In sixth place, car number 10, Pancho Carter. In seventh place, car number 14, A.J. Foyt. In eighth place, car number 25, Danny Ungaius. In ninth place, car number 21, Tim Richmond. And in 10th place, car number 44, Greg Leffler. There were just five more cars running at that point at the end of 140 laps.
0: The yellow flag is out over the Indianapolis Motor Speedway. 143 laps are now complete, and Tom Sneva, as a result of the pit stop by Johnny Rutherford, has moved into the lead. Rutherford will fall into line in second place. Rick Mears in third place, Gary Bettenhausen in fourth, and Gordon Johncock will drop into the fifth position. Donald Davidson, you have an observation.
11: Yes, thank you, Paul. I didn't have a chance earlier because we had a green flag come out. I thought what I might do is to maybe supplement what John DeCamp is doing and try and prophesy what the final finishing positions will be on the cars that are out of the race. We believe that Larry Cannon will get 33rd place. 32nd would be Mike Mosley. 31st, Dick Ferguson. 30th, Bill Whittington. 29th, Spike Gelhausen. 28th, Tom Bagley. 27th, Al Unser. 26th, Johnny Parsons. 25th, Gordon Smiley. 24th, Jimmy McElreath. 23rd, Roger Rager. There are four rookies out of the race, six still in. 22nd, Dick Simon. 21st, Jerry Carl. And 20th, Mario Andretti. Now, there are other cars out of the race, but we cannot give them a position yet because the cars are ranked according to the number of laps that they completed. We have Bobby Unser out of the race, but Hurley Haywood, who has less laps than he does, has not yet been declared out of the race. Paul?
0: In fact, they're still working on that number 99 machine of Hurley Haywood. It is in the pits. They've had trouble all day long with it. And Hurley Haywood's crew continues to work on it now down in the pit area. A car sponsored by Stay On Glaze, Guarantee Auto, and radio station KISS 99 here in Indianapolis. And they are working on it. Hopefully they will get it back. An interesting aspect of the work being done is Hurley Haywood has a bit of shade being provided to him in this hot Hoosier sun on this afternoon. Roger Ward, you're working out in Las Vegas, Nevada with Circus Circus. If they were placing bets out there, would you be willing to take any bets on this leader?
1: I would have taken one before the race started. I just had a very good feeling about that entire operation. Yes, I would. Now I would love to have a little money on Johnny Rutherford.
0: Well, he's looking very good at the moment, but as you know, Roger Ward, this race changes very rapidly. Well, if you are a listener out in Southern California on KLAC, we're sorry to report that Dennis Firestone, as a result of a gearbox failure, has now been forced to be scratched from this race. He is no longer a competitor. We expect the pace car to head into the pits once again, that beautiful Pontiac Turbo Trans Am, and then we will see a restart of this race once again. 146 laps will be scored as Tom Sneva brings them around and down to the line toward the green flag once again. They are on the backstretch at this moment, still running slowly behind the safety car. Let's go to Bob Jenkins.
8: And the entire field passing before me now. They're running at reduced speed. The pace car has pulled out considerably ahead of our leader, Tom Sneva. Now the car is still going very slowly, but beginning to pick up speed as they go into turn number three.
9: And the pace car has almost disappeared from our sight now as Tom Sneva picks up the pace in the Sugar Rush Burton Special. The rest of the field now picking up the speed. They're into turn number four. Darrell Wyman will pick them up.
12: All right, Tom Sneva. And then it's Danny Ungaius, Tim Richmond, and then Billy Englehart is far behind. And now Rutherford goes around Englehart and sets chase for the leaders.
0: As Tom Sneva comes across the line under the green, it is Richmond and Ungaius that are right behind him, but it is Johnny Rutherford that is in second place. He set sights on the leader, Tom Sneva. Let's go to the second turn. Howdy Bell.
7: They're looking for Tom Sneva, that yellow number nine, shining though it may be as it flashes by us right now. And there we see Johnny Rutherford with two cars between them, and Bob Jenkins can pick him up.
8: That is correct. Tim Richmond and Danny Ngaius are between the leader and Johnny Rutherford. Rutherford pulls to the inside going into the third turn.
9: And Johnny Rutherford is now in the third spot on the track with just Tim Richmond between he and Tom Sneva. Carl Weibel will pick him up.
12: Johnny Rutherford running right behind Tim Richmond. He'll try to get around him very shortly, looking down the main stretch. He's making his move on the inside as they come past you, Paul.
0: So Johnny Rutherford goes around Tim Richmond, one of the cars that is not in the hunt for the lead, and now there is clear sailing between the leader, Tom Sneva, and Johnny Rutherford, and Rutherford will begin to work on Sneva. Just a moment ago, we mentioned Dennis Firestone. He is now standing with Lou Palmer.
10: And isn't going to be able to hear a thing, Paul. I'm tight alongside him. Dennis is attempting right now to get back inside a full-face helmet. They think maybe they have found the problem, and suddenly so. So Dennis Firestone is ready to climb back in the car, parked alongside us. They're making the final adjustments at the moment, and he could be back into the field. So a driver who was dejected alongside me a moment ago is now suiting back up, ready to buckle up and get back out onto the field fray. Paul?
0: That has to make him happy. Dennis Firestone, who he thought was out of the race, is now going back in the car. And Johnny Rutherford on the main straightaway jumps into the lead around Tom Sneva. Ron Carroll.
9: And you're right, Paul. There's Johnny, there's Tom Sneva, then Tim Richmond, Danny Ngaius as they head to turn two, and Howdy Bell. We're watching that yellow machine, that first and second. Both cars are yellow, and Rutherford is opening the lead. As a matter of fact, right now he's in front of Bob Jenkins.
8: There he goes, Johnny Rutherford, beginning to stretch it out just a little over Tom Sneva. Doug Zink.
9: Bright yellow Pennzoil number four, Johnny Rutherford, almost three-fourths of the way through this race, going through the short chute. Darrell.
12: Johnny Rutherford is driving a magnificent race and a beautiful race car, handling beautifully. He's doing about everything he pleases. On the main stretch to you, Paul.
0: Johnny Rutherford brings her down across the line. He is leading Tom Sneva. 149 laps now complete. And Hurley Haywood in that number 99 car, to the cheers of the crowd, headed out of the pit area once again. He's had a very trying day. Well, Johnny Rutherford heading through the second turn and coming down the back stretch. Let's go to Bob Jenkins.
8: And there he goes, Johnny Rutherford, continuing to stretch out the lead over second place Tom Sneva. Sneva has done a tremendous job here coming from last place, but he's still got a long way to go. Doug Zink.
9: And the distance increases between these two bright yellow racers. Rutherford already into turn number four.
12: Oh, and he's by me, Doug. He's already into the main stretch, followed by Sneva, Richmond, Ngaius, Rick Mears, Pancho Carter. Here comes another group of five cars, Billy Englehart, Foyt, John Cock, and they're racing down the main stretch.
0: Johnny Rutherford leads, second place, Tom Sneva, third place, Rick Mears, Gordon Johncock in fourth, Gary Bentenhausen, and Gordon Johncock continue quite a battle back in their positions. Donald Davidson, you have a comment.
11: Counting and trying to count the seconds, I had Johnny Rutherford ahead by 2 seconds a lap ago. Now he's 4 seconds ahead, so he's building 2 seconds a lap over Sneva.
0: Stay tuned for the greatest spectacle in racing. This is Paul Page back at the Indianapolis Motor Speedway, where Johnny Rutherford has just ticked off 152 laps in the lead. Let's go back two laps, though, for the rundown at 150. Here is John DeCamp.
2: The end of 150 laps, Johnny Rutherford in car number four was the leader. In second place in car number nine, Tom Sneva. In third place, car number one, Rick Mears. In fourth place, car number 20, Gordon Johncock. In fifth place, car 46, Gary Bettenhausen. In sixth place, car number 21, Tim Richmond. In seventh place, car 25, Danny Ngaius. In eighth place, car number 10, Pancho Carter. In ninth place, car 14, A.J. Foyt. And in 10th place, car number 44, Greg Leffler.
0: 153 laps are complete. Johnny Rutherford is our leader. The average speed at 150 laps was 134.960 miles an hour. Still not anywhere near, almost 30 miles an hour off of last year's average. and a great deal off of Bobby Unser's average at 150 laps or 375 miles. Bobby Unser holds the record, set it last year, 1979, 163.135 miles an hour. Roger Ward, it is a very smooth drive for Rutherford.
1: Well, it is now. Of course, earlier in the race, he really was scrambling there, trying to stay ahead of Bobby Unser and Rick Mears and Tom Sneva. But with both Bobby Unser and Mario Andretti out, he only has Rick Mears and Tom Sneva to really contest him. And at the moment, I think he's just out there kind of coasting. However, quite often when you're running as easy as he is, you run even faster because everything is working so good.
0: Well, Johnny Rutherford has been very pleased with that race car the entire month of May. As we told you earlier, at Ontario Motor Speedway in April, he finished in first place, a lap ahead of the field. But things were going very well last year when Al Unser was in the same car, and it fell out of the race with a bad gearbox very early on. This is Paul Page of the Indianapolis Motor Speedway. Johnny Rutherford is our leader, and for a while there, he was beginning to put 2 seconds a lap of a lead. Yellow flag is out once again. Gentlemen, if you have a reason for it, please report it. Apparently, no major incident on the race course because we're not hearing a call from any of our turn announcers. The safety car is heading out onto the racetrack, but no obvious reason for this yellow flag. I was saying that Johnny Rutherford was putting 2 seconds a lap on second place, and John DeCamp, there was a very good reason for that. He was running fast.
2: From the timing floor came the information via Ray Pesky that on 148, when he passed Sneva for the lead, he was clocked at 191.489 miles an hour, really flying.
0: Well, we are at yellow once again at the Indianapolis Motor Speedway, only this time we're not really sure why the yellow flag is out. Let's go to Lou Palmer down in the south pit area.
10: We are alongside, well, we have been twice now, Dennis Firestone. You almost became our quickest rookie qualifier here. That wasn't quite to be. Then you drove yourself quite a first race at Indianapolis. You had a tangle early on, a little bit of difficulty on the right front corner of the car. They repaired that. How did that come about, Dennis?
11: I ran over some trash in that first incident. I guess I lost my front wing. And then I developed a transmission problem where I lost first and fourth gear for a while. I finally found fourth gear, but I completely lost first. So that was complicating the ride all along, and all my restarts and coming out of the pits were a problem because I had to start in second gear. And finally, I guess the transmission just blew.
10: Thank you for your time. We're sorry you're out. You're continuing on with the circuit now?
11: Well, I'd love to. I guess it all depends on how the car owner feels about it after this.
10: We'll be watching for you and back here next year. Dennis Firestone with us, Paul, in the pit rather than on the track.
0: Well, taking advantage of the yellow flag, Tom Sneva and Rick Mears both came in. They had routine pit stops, though Mears decided, Roger Ward, to change his right side tires.
1: Well, of course, when you change the tires, it gives you an opportunity to run substantially faster for a period of time. I noticed that Rutherford is still out there. And maybe the reason he's out there is because they've got their pit stops planned in such a way that they would really only need maybe one more if they don't make one now. So we'll have to wait and see what their strategy is.
0: We have a yellow flag out, but the pace car is going to come back in. Apparently some small debris on the race course. No official reason given for this yellow flag yet. The pace car should come in at the conclusion of this lap. So we're waiting for that to happen. We'll hold just a second and see who will jump in the lead when the green flag comes out once again. They're running slowly down the backstretch, but we anticipate them to come back to green. Stay tuned for the greatest spectacle in racing. This is Paul Page back at the Indianapolis Motor Speedway. We're under green once again. Johnny Rutherford, the leader, is in front of Doug Zink.
9: Already beginning to stretch his lead over the next car on the track, number 10, Pancho Carter. He's over to turn four, Darrell Weibel.
12: Johnny Rutherford is running away from the field whenever he pleases. He's moving away from Pancho and heading on down the main stretch, Paul. He'll be in front of you in about a second.
0: We mentioned that Tom Sneva and Rick Mears have made stops. Johnny Rutherford is in the lead, and Roger Ward, this might make a difference in the race, this one yellow light.
1: Well, if in fact Rutherford only has to make one more, it's conceivable that both Sneva and Rick Mears will have to make two. I'm not sure. I'd have to figure out exactly how many laps they can go on their fuel. Looks to me like that Rutherford is getting ready to pit right now, and if that's the case, he's going to pit on the green, and he could lose a substantial amount of time, or at least pretty soon he's going to have to pit it, and could be on the green.
0: So a very short little yellow light. We were never given the official reason for it. The assumption is that there is some debris on the race course that brought out the yellow. Certainly no major incident. Rick Mears and Tom Sneva both came into the pits, and Johnny Rutherford stayed out. Now, as a result, Rutherford is faced with a pit stop under the green, and that's going to cause a problem for Rutherford in that the other cars will be moving nearly three times the speed they would have under the yellow light, and they'll be closing that much more rapidly. So now, Roger Ward, we're going to have to see how expert that Rutherford crew is.
1: Well, with the present yellow flag rule, where after you make a pit stop on the yellow, you're able to move right back up into close proximity to the leader, they did that. And actually, Rutherford has a very small lead with a pit stop yet to make.
0: Well, as Johnny Rutherford leads, sending this race toward its conclusion now, the 64th running of the Indianapolis 500, we have just completed 400 of those miles. You fans in Ohio, Pennsylvania, New York, and New Jersey, the action is just ready to begin, because 4 weeks from today, June 22nd, the True Value Hardware 500 at Pocono will find these drivers going at it all over again. For the best seat selection, stop by your nearest Ticketron outlet and ask them about the June 22nd True Value Hardware 500 at Pocono. John DeKent.
2: The end of 160 laps, Johnny Rutherford picked up another $4,000 as another of those milestone awards from America's automobile dealers as he led at the 400-mile mark. That's an additional $8,000 in special prizes a day to John Rutherford, the leader at 160 laps. Second place, car number 46, Gary Bettenhausen. Third place, car number 20, Gordon Johncock. Fourth place, car number 1, Rick Mears. Fifth place, car number 9, Tom Sneva. Sixth place, car number 10, Pancho Carter. Seventh place, car number 25, Danny Ungayas. Eighth place, car number 21, Tim Richmond. Ninth place, A.J. Foyt, car number 14. And in 10th place, car number 44, Greg Loeffler. After that, in 11th place, car number 16, George Snyder. 12th place, car number 43, Tom Bigelow. 13th place, car 2, Billy Vukovich. 14th place, car number 29, Billy Englehart. 15th place, car number 96, Don Whittington. And still running, but in 19th place in car number 99, Hurley Haywood.
0: So the strategy is beginning to develop in the pits now. Let's go down to Rick Mears' pit and Jerry Baker.
3: The last time Rick Mears came in, Lou Palmer was talking with Dennis Firestone. Mears was in and out of here so quickly, Paul, there was no chance for even us to converse about his pit stop. I've just talked with some members of this Roger Penske crew, a very efficient one. They're down here right now laying out charts and game plans and computerizing this and that. They tell me they plan one more stop. Jim McGee, the crew chief, is in front of me right now. One more stop in the pits, and that's it. Then it's the run for the green.
0: Johnny Rutherford is the leader. Rick Mears is in second. This is Paul Page back at the Indianapolis Motor Speedway. Johnny Rutherford has completed 166 laps. He is in first place. Rick Mears is right behind Rutherford, but Rick Mears may have an advantage because he made a stop under the yellow that Johnny Rutherford did not. So the pit strategy is beginning to be played out here. Two fine teams, the Penske team and Jim Hall's operation. They're working very hard. They're doing their calculations. And we will now have to see which driver can bring it into the first place position. They have already begun to build Victory Lane down below us in front of the Master Control Tower to receive whoever it might be that will come home the winner of the 64th 500-mile race. Let's go to Bob Forbes.
4: Yes, Paul, we've got Jerry O'Connell here, who's the owner of the Tom Sneva car. And what is the strategy now, Jerry?
13: We're going to go for one more. We're going to try a minimum 175 and a maximum 182, and we're going to go for it. One more pit stop.
4: Okay, fine. And that's the story from Jerry O'Connell. The bottom half, Bonjour Special, Paul.
0: Down further in the pits, Lou Palmer has been watching Johnny Rutherford's team. Lou, what do you think the strategy will be in their operation?
14: I think they come in on the next two laps, then they go gangbusters and can approach, we now know, 190 miles an hour.
10: Rutherford has stretched his lead at one point to about 9 seconds. He'll make his dive maybe a lap from now, Paul.
0: Well, Tom Sneva has dropped back in the field as a result of these series of pit stops. Johnny Rutherford is still the leader. Rick Mears is in second. Gordon Johncock has now pushed his way up into third place. Nice moves for the 1973 500 winner. And Tom Sneva is behind Johncock, while Gary Bentenhausen is right behind Sneva. Now, that means that the 33rd place starter, Tom Sneva, and the 32nd place starter, Bentenhausen, have moved up, and they are in the top 10, and they are still in contention for the lead. Roger Ward, this is beginning to be a real battle of strategy.
1: Well, I think right now the race depends a little bit on the pit crews. I've got to determine whether or not, with one more stop at 169 laps, whether Rutherford can go to the finish of the race. We'll have to wait and see exactly when he comes in. But hopefully they're going to run long enough to where he would only have to come in and make this stop, go back out, and the other teams will have to make a stop, which would give him an advantage.
0: Johnny Rutherford is on the backstretch. We expect him in any moment. Donald Davidson.
11: Okay, Paul, I was going to say that going into this race, most people thought that the winner would come from the front row, and it's coincidental perhaps that the three drivers are all born within 21 days of each other and come under the sign of Pisces. But as Roger Penske said here at a qualifying show when you asked him about what he thought his chances were against Jim Hall, he said, "I've got three bullets in my gun and Jim Hall only has one, but now it's one and one." And we must remember that we have listeners in Europe and around the world that remember the names of Roger Penske and Jim Hall racing in Europe on road racing. Now it's head-to-head combat as owners, Johnny Rutherford and Rick Mears, the drivers.
0: Well, Johnny Rutherford has just completed 170 laps of this race. He stayed out on the main straightaway. His crew gave him another sign that said fuel in. So Johnny Rutherford, as he heads into the third turn, is expected in. Lou Palmer will call the stop for us. This may be the crucial moment in this race. In the meantime, I'll keep my eyes on Rick Mears to see if Rick Mears is going to get around Johnny Rutherford as Rutherford heads in. Here comes Rutherford down the pit lane. He is moving at speed, and he is flying, heading for his pit down in the south end and coming into view of Lou Palmer.
10: Right, Johnny Rutherford heading home right now, and he has 29 laps to go. But the car is stopped now in the pits. The engine continues. Fuel
0: Rick
10: hose
0: Mears
10: attached.
0: Goes
10: the open
0: by,
10: hose
0: Lou.
10: Attached to it. Watching him now, no rubber changes. Watching, looking at the radiators, they're clean as well. Filling it for every possible drop now. 29 laps to go, and Rutherford is fueled and pushes off. The tires are good. The car is handling well. Johnny Rutherford is on his way, and that may be his last stop, Paul.
0: Well, Rick Mears flashed past while Johnny Rutherford was making a 17-second pit stop. So Rick Mears is in the lead, but there is no doubt that Johnny Rutherford is still in the hunt, and so is Tom Sneva. Gordon Johncock assumed third place for one lap there, but then he ducked into the pits and had to give up third place. There's still a great deal of exciting racing going on this race course down behind the leaders, though the fight is for first place between Johnny Rutherford and Rick Mears. Mears leads it now at 172 laps. Pancho Carter is into the pits. He is in for what appears to be a routine pit stop. He is still sitting in the top 10. Pancho Carter's routine pit stop going underway now. He doesn't change tires. He takes a drink of water, takes a bit of fuel on, and he'll head back to the race course. Let's give you the rundown at 170 laps.
2: 170 laps, the lead car was John Rutherford, and I clocked him at 186.7 miles an hour. In second place at 170 laps, car number one, Rick Mears. In third place, car number 20, Gordon Johncock. In fourth place, car number 9, Tom Sneva. In fifth place, car number 46, Gary Bettenhausen. In sixth place, car number 10, Pancho Carter. In seventh place, car 25, Danny Ungaius. In eighth place, car number 21, Tim Richmond. In ninth place, car 14, A.J. Foyt. In tenth place, car number 44, Greg Leffler. And Ray Peschke's just passed this information to us. The first car at 170 laps, Rutherford was running at 187.5 miles an hour. At the second place car, Rick Mears, at the same point, was running 183.673. And the third placer, Gary Bettenhausen, was clocked at 183.6 miles an hour. Paul?
0: We expect a pit stop at any moment. might have another effect on this race. We'll get a report. We're watching. I'm hesitating because George Snyder in car number 16 has rolled to a stop in the pit area. He's in a precarious position should a Penske car want to make a pit stop at this time. It's also interesting to note that apparently there was damage to the front of Snyder's car at one time in the race, and he has traded nose cones with another race car, one of the Sun Systems car. So it's a coyote orange car with a bright yellow nose that sits dead in the pit area at the moment as the Gilmore crew comes down to try and assist George Snyder. On 173 laps, three cars are on the same lap, Rick Mears, Tom Sneva, and Johnny Rutherford. Bob Jenkins on the backstretch.
8: A.J. Foyt is moving very slowly past me, headed for turn number three. If he doesn't pick up any more speed, this could bring out a yellow. I don't think he has the momentum to make it into the pit area. Perhaps Doug Zink can give us a better idea of how fast he's going at this point.
9: With you completely, Bob, I don't believe that he will make the pit area. He's dropped down below the white and the yellow lines in turn number three, and his inertia will not carry him that far. We're probably going to get a yellow light out of this, Paul.
0: Well, here's something that could make a great deal of difference. If A.J. Foyt comes to a stop on that race course, we will indeed have a yellow light. And that's going to scramble things, Roger.
1: Well, actually, that would be a break for Rick Mears, because he would then get the pit on the yellow and then be right up close to Johnny Rutherford when the green comes back out. If he makes a pit stop on the green flag, he's going to lose quite a bit of space.
0: Rick Mears now has a 20-second lead over the second-place car of Tom Sneva. So, Roger, can Mears get in and out and still take the lead?
1: Well, not on the green flag. In fact, he couldn't even do it on the yellow flag because the slowdown and the speed-up time takes quite a bit of time. And
0: we have a yellow. Let's go. We have two problems simultaneously. Let's go to the third turn.
9: Okay, thank you. And the problem up here, Paul, as we guessed, A.J. Foyt is dead between turns three and four. The wrecker now is very close by. They should have A.J. in tow very shortly. Paul?
0: We also have a problem in the pit area. Hurley Haywood, once again, pulling out of his pit. Once again, a small fire on the race car. Haywood jumped out of the machine. He's all right. Apparently got his driver's suit singed again, but they can withstand tremendous heat. And Haywood's car now sits in the pit area as Tom Sneva, the second-place car, will take advantage of this yellow light and bring the Bonjour Jean Special into the pits. This is second place, making a pit stop at this moment. Let's go to Chuck Marlow. Chuck Marlow, can you see this stop? Well, Tom Sneva is in the pits. Out of the pits very, very rapidly. A routine stop for Sneva. He takes advantage of the yellow. Back onto the race course for Tom Sneva. The first place car is now number one, Rick Mears. Stay tuned for the greatest spectacle in racing. I'm Paul Page, back at the Indianapolis Motor Speedway, where our leader, Rick Mears, is headed into the pits. Jerry Baker.
3: He's pulled into the pits. They do not change any rubber on the tire. They look it over very carefully. They do refuel it up. He's out on the track in less than 10 seconds.
0: Rick Mears, in and out, fuel only, but Roger Ward, there might be an advantage here for Johnny Rutherford.
1: Well, yes, actually, this yellow flag would allow John to run very slow and save a lot of fuel, so he very likely can go to the end of the race without a pit stop. In fact, I'm sure he can, otherwise they would have brought him in. He has enough speed to perhaps pass any of the participants if he needed to, so he must have enough fuel to go the distance.
0: Roger, as far as I'm concerned, though, it still is anybody's race. It could be Sneva, it could be Mears, it could be Johnny Rutherford.
1: Right now, Johnny Rutherford's beginning to hear all sorts of funny sounds in his car because he's afraid something might break.
0: One of the sounds he is hearing is that engine roaring as they come back to the green flag. Tim Richmond leads the pack, but Johnny Rutherford leads the field down to the first turn. Ron Carroll.
5: And we have them. There's Tim Richmond, Johnny Rutherford right behind him. Then it's Tom Stevens. They headed to turn two. Howdy, Bell.
7: We're looking for our leader, and he is staying behind a slower car, Tim Richmond, as they head up the backstretch. Bob, you can see him.
8: Right in front of me, Johnny Rutherford cuts to the inside and passes Tim Richmond as they head for turn number three. Here's Doug.
9: Now, Johnny Rutherford has wide open sailing in the bright yellow Pennzoil racer into the short chute. Carl, pick him up.
12: Johnny Rutherford has no one in front of him all the way down the main stretch. All the way down the stretch as he heads for your aerial pole right in front of him.
0: Johnny Rutherford completes 180 laps. There are 20 laps left to go in the 64th running of the 500. Tom Sneva goes out and around Tim Richmond and continues his pursuit of Johnny Rutherford. At the same time, the crew of A.J. Foyt pushes A.J. Foyt's car back to Gasoline Alley, back to the garage area. The day is over for the only four-time winner of the Indianapolis 500. But the day is still very much in order for Johnny Rutherford, who leads this race. Tom Sneva in second, Rick Mears in third, Gary Bettenhausen up in fourth, Gordon Johncock in fifth, and Tim Richmond one lap down in sixth position. Johnny Rutherford's machine is running very, very well at this moment, though he is still in a fight. It's certainly not his race right now. Tom Sneva doesn't think that, as Rutherford comes by and completes 181 laps. There goes Sneva by, and there goes Rick Mears. So very, very close running. It's still anybody's race, Roger Ward.
1: Well, that certainly is anybody's race. I think probably Sneva at this point is hoping that something might happen to Rutherford, but he'd still have to worry about Rick Mears. And, of course, Rick is back there trying to hope that he can catch Tom Sneva to get into second so that if anything would happen to Rutherford, he would inherit the lead. But still kind of a guessing game.
0: These yellow lights have really played havoc with any strategies that anybody wanted to put together. We've had 56 minutes and 23 seconds of yellow, and when you have that, Roger, you just take the game plan, throw it right out the window.
1: That's right. No one can determine what the outcome is going to be when you have this much yellow flag and this much confusion. Right now, I guess A.J. Foyt must be walking by it to a great, you know, the fans really love him, and looks like Rick Mears is coming in for a pit stop right now.
0: Rick Mears comes past George Snyder's car being pushed in the pits, and here is his pit stop. Let's go to Jerry Baker.
3: He's on it. The jacks have it off the ground. They're checking right side rubber. They are changing right side rubber this time. All the fuel goes in as per schedule. They are still working on the right side. That crew swiftly over the wall. They have. It looks like the right front is on. It is in good shape. Right rear is also on. The crew is now pushing it away, and Rick Mears is back on the race car.
0: Jerry Baker, three tires changed on that. The right front, the right rear, and the left rear. Roger Ward, maybe handling problems.
1: Well, I can't believe that he has much of a serious handling problem. I would think that if they didn't have to have fuel, he would have stayed out there. So I think probably that pit stop was primarily for fuel.
0: Well, Johnny Rutherford is in the lead. Tom Sneva in second. Gary Bettenhausen, by nature of that pit stop by Rick Mears, has moved up into third place, Gordon Johncock into fourth, and that drops down into the fifth position, Rick Mears, who just completed his pit stop. This is Paul Page at the Indianapolis Motor Speedway. 184 laps complete. Johnny Rutherford, car number four, the Pennzoil Chaparral, a bright yellow machine, just completed 185 laps. Ron Carroll, let's follow him around.
5: Okay, Paul, Johnny Rutherford got by Rick Mears, incidentally, just a couple of about the last lap, and they're over in turn two right now. There goes our leader in this afternoon, Hoosier Glistening Sun, as he goes up the backstretch with a great deal of ease, and Bob Jenkins, you see him.
8: Well, Paul, you mentioned earlier how easy it is to see Rutherford sitting in there. We can as he flashes by us. He's as relaxed as any driver I've ever seen. Doug Zink.
9: And here goes Rutherford. Now Rick Mears on the racetrack next, into the short chute. Darrell.
12: We've been putting a stopwatch on Rutherford. Anytime second place is getting around him, he's able to gain about 2 seconds or more a lap. That shows you how superior he appears to be right now.
0: Well, that machine looks superior, appears to handle very well. And I was talking with Roger Ward a few minutes ago that because of the clear plastic around the cockpit, you can see him. You can actually see that he appears relaxed back in that race car. Wouldn't be a bad idea if some of the other drivers did the same thing, made it clear plastic so we can see them.
1: Well, it would be nice from a spectator standpoint, but really I think the way the cars are constructed now, they need as much metal up there for strength. Maybe Jim Hall's come up with something new.
0: Well, Johnny Rutherford leading this race. Tom Sneva, who has had a month that has been up and down. He qualified a car. He wrecked that race car. Then he put a new car in the field, and put it in 33rd position. Well, now Tom Sneva is running up to second position, and Gary Bettenhausen is in third. Donald Davidson, your observations.
11: Okay, well, you just mentioned Gary Bettenhausen, and we've done a number on him earlier, but let's do it again and just say that he almost had this race won, apparently so, in 1972, and in fact, several of the track records that he established along the way in 1972 still stand. However, his best finish was in the rain-shortened race of 1973 when he finished fifth, so if he continues to hold the position he has, this will be the best finish that Gary Bettenhausen's ever had.
0: Well, if you're listening on KGA in Spokane, Washington, you know that Tom Sneva still has a very good chance of winning his first Indianapolis 500-mile race. He is in second place right now, but the strategies are playing themselves out. And Tim Richmond, who has been running rather well, a rookie, the highest-placed rookie at the moment. He was the fastest rookie in the month of May. He could have sat on the pole had his pole qualifying day been a little better, but he wrecked his car in practice before qualifying began. That set him back into the second weekend and ended any chance of sitting on the pole. Well, Tim is still in the race, and he's been doing a very, very fine job. We expect a stop by Tim Richmond at any moment. Johnny Rutherford leads 188 laps are complete. 12 laps to go now to the finish of the 64th running of the Indianapolis 500-mile race. Johnny Rutherford brings her down onto the north end of the racetrack as Tom Sneva still tries to pursue. But Johnny Rutherford's machine has been running so very well. Here he comes down the main straightaway now. Flashes past and completes lap 189. Let's pick Johnny Rutherford up and follow him around, starting with Howdy Bell.
7: All right, we're going to keep our eyes open for our leader at this point, and here he comes right now, flashing through this second turn. That red, white, and blue helmet with the big Texas Lone Star on it as he goes up the backstretch. Bob Jenkins, pick him up.
8: He has a lot of wide-open racetrack ahead of him as Tim Richmond is the closest, but several hundred yards away. He's already in turn number three.
9: And here he comes, Lone Star JR, just a little over 10 laps from his third victory, 1974-1976. He's in turn number four. Darrell, pick him up.
12: Johnny Rutherford flashing by onto the head of the main stretch. Just looks perfectly on rails as he heads it down there past that start-finish line.
0: Still, anything could happen because the first four cars are still all on the same lap, all running within 50 seconds of one another, and it wouldn't take much to change the positions very rapidly. So we're watching Johnny Rutherford as he heads around the racetrack and keeping an eye on Tom Sneva, who's heading down into the first turn right now. An exciting afternoon. The race is running a bit longer than we expected because of over 58 minutes of pit stops. I know that we missed the standings at 180 laps, but we had a lot of action. John DeCamp, can you update us at 190?
2: Yeah, Paul, there's been a total of 56 minutes and 23 seconds of yellow light time, 13 yellow lights, and I think that time total encompasses all 13 of those yellows. The leader at 190 laps was car number four, Johnny Rutherford. Second place, car number nine, Tom Sneva. Third place, car 46, Gary Bettenhausen. Fourth place, car number 20, Gordon Johncock. Fifth place, car number one, Rick Mears. Sixth place, car number 10, Pancho Carter. Seventh place, car number 25, Danny Ungaius. Eighth place, car number 21, Tim Richmond. Ninth place, car number 43, Tom Bigelow. Tenth place, car number 44, Greg Leffler. 11th place, car number 29, Billy Englehart.
0: Stay tuned for the greatest spectacle in racing. This is Paul Page back at the Indianapolis Motor Speedway, where Johnny Rutherford is in first place, Tom Sneva in second, Gary Bettenhausen in third, Gordon Johncock in fourth, and Rick Mears in fifth place. The average speed of the race to 190 laps, 141.157 miles an hour. Rick Mears is trying to play catch up now, but it seems a little late in the going for that possibility. Just seven laps now until the finish. Indianapolis Motor Speedway. Johnny Rutherford continues to lead. He is working lap 194. It's been a busy afternoon for Johnny Rutherford. It's been a busy afternoon for everybody. But Roger Ward, it looks like Johnny Rutherford's gambles, his strategy, they've paid off.
1: Well, they certainly have. At this moment, he's got, pretty close to a 20-second lead on second place and still picking up ground all the time. I'm sure his team would wish he would slow down a little bit so he wouldn't gamble. But when you begin to run this good, it's easy to run fast.
0: Johnny Rutherford is averaging right at 185.9 miles an hour in these past few laps. He has an 18-second lead on Tom Sneva. At this point in the race, we started with 33. There are 13 cars left in competition. And many of those involved in the victory lane ceremonies have begun to gather. And right now, they are whispering to one another the name of Johnny Rutherford. But so many times before, Donald Davidson, we have seen the entire complexion of the race change in these last laps.
11: Oh, Paul, it's happened so many times. In fact, it was three straight years when the leader with 10 laps to go didn't win the race. That was 1966, 67, and 68. And ask Roger Ward, who was leading the 197th lap in 1960 and didn't win it.
0: Johnny Rutherford doing a fine job. Roger Ward.
1: Well, yes, back in 1960, I was leading. However, I knew I was in a little bit of trouble because I knew that my tires were wearing out a little more rapidly than I wanted them to, and I knew it was going to be close, and as it turned out, I was just three laps short.
0: Johnny Rutherford still leads. Tom Sneva is in second place. Gary Bettenhausen has to be happy. 33rd position moved up to second. 32nd position moved up to third. Gordon Johncock is in fourth. 197 laps complete. Johnny Rutherford is in turn one. Ron Carroll.
5: And he goes by right now. Lone Star JR Johnny Rutherford from the pole position. He's leading this race entering turn two. Howdy, Bill.
14: He flashes by us in that beautiful yellow machine, and not too many have won from that pole position, but Johnny's part of that select group. Bob?
15: It's at this point in the race you begin to look for possible signs of trouble. There are none right now for Johnny Rutherford. Doug Zink.
9: And Johnny has clear sailing ahead. The next car is probably 200 yards ahead of him. He's over into turn number four, Darrell.
12: What can you say about Lone Star JR that hasn't already been said today? He's headed himself behind the wheel of that race car. He's on the main stretch.
0: Johnny Rutherford, car number four, the Pennzoil Chaparral, down to the first turn, sailing smoothly.
5: And it's like it's on a string. Johnny Rutherford, qualifying at 192.256, continues to lead this race. Howdy.
14: He flashes by us once again, and he just seems to be at extreme ease as he approaches the middle of the backstretch and Bob Jenkins.
15: Well, he had to be labeled as the favorite going into this event, and it looks like he's going to bring home the victory. Doug Zink in turn three.
9: And Dwayne Sweeney, the official starter, will be getting ready with the white flag the next time around. One lap to go. Darrell, pick him up.
12: Oh, here he comes and gets a great round of applause as he comes by the fans of turn four. He's on the main stretch.
0: Johnny Rutherford down the main straightaway. The white flag showing to him the car number four on the board. Now less than 2.5 miles to victory.
5: And what a fantastic race Johnny Rutherford has run today. The fans are on their feet cheering him on to victory. He's over in turn two, Howdy.
14: Yes, once again, in a very select group of three-time winners, he will join as he goes up the backstretch.
15: Johnny Rutherford began to raise his hands off of the steering wheel, saluting the fans here on the last lap. He is about a third of a lap away from victory. Doug?
9: And here he drops down into turn number three, slowing up maybe just a little bit, it seems, into the short chute. Darrell, take him home.
12: Great round of applause, a waving to him. And now, ladies and gentlemen, here they call a checkered flag for the winner of the world's greatest auto race, the voice of the 500, Paul Page.
0: Number four, the Pennzoil Chaparral, his hand in the air. Johnny Rutherford wins the 1980 Indianapolis 500-mile race. Dwayne Sweeney has two checkered flags in his hand as he signals the end of the race to Johnny Rutherford. 500 hard-fought miles for Rutherford. Here comes Tom Sneva down to the line. He will finish in second position. In third position, coming to the line will be Gary Bettenhausen. What an amazing ride for Sneva, who crosses the line now in second. And Bettenhausen, who salutes his man. What an amazing day for those two drivers. One started in 33rd, that was Sneva. He finished in second. One started in 32nd, that is Bettenhausen. He finishes in third. In fourth position, Gordon Johncock. Rick Mears in fifth position. In sixth position, Pancho Carter. Danny Ongais comes home in seventh. Here is Johnny Rutherford on the main straightaway one more time. Ron Carroll, pick him up and take him around.
5: Well, he slowed it down now. Yes, sir. Johnny Rutherford his right arm in the air, waving to the fans. From Fort Worth, Texas, Johnny Rutherford wins number three. Pick him up, Howdy Bell.
14: I reflect on 1966 when he was healing from arm injuries, very severe arm injuries, and a bad crash, and he has come a long way in these 14, 15 years.
15: Johnny Rutherford waving to the fans as he passes me on the back red.
0: Out on Rutherford's helmet, Richmond and Rutherford shake hands as they come down the pits and head for victory lane. Richmond riding on the right side of the car. I don't think we've seen a riding mechanic here for a long, long time, but Tim Richmond has just become one. Richmond now hops off the side, and Rutherford is ready to be pushed up into victory lane at the Indianapolis Motor Speedway. It is his third visit to this honored area, and to chronicle that, here is Lou Power.
10: Here in victory lane, awaiting now Lone Star JR. They're pushing it up. He's done a little bit of everything today. He's run a race, and for the last portion of a lap, a kind of taxi service. But he's already unbuckled now, and for the first time today, ready to stretch those long legs and move up toward the top. Johnny Rutherford is here and in, but it's going to be a moment or so before we can talk. Johnny Rutherford only now unbuckled and pulling the helmet off. The kids are moving close, the wife alongside as well. A victory wreath ready to be presented, the Borgroni trofer behind. We've got a blimp overhead, hats being passed out, and we've got a winner in victory lane, Johnny Rutherford. And Johnny Rutherford is kind of a sign of the economy. It was about this time last winter he was unemployed. Team McLaren left North America. He found himself a job at another home in victory lane. The big kiss from the wife, another one for the son, and a glass of milk coming forward for him. And Johnny Rutherford has won himself another 500, and we'll talk about it in just a moment. The swig of milk. And you know how sweet it is, I do think. A thirsty time out there, John, and congratulations.
16: Well, thank you very much, Lou. You know, it was a long day. It seemed like all of the crashes and everything, you had to start dodging the pieces, and it got a little touchy once in a while out there, but the crew did a fantastic job. Steve Roby, my chief mechanic, Jim Hall, the owner, Dennis Swan, Mike Fanning, who built the engine, everybody. All of the Pennzoil people, Tom Anderson, Bernie Ferry, who put the car together. Bernie had done a good job. But it's fantastic. I want to thank Pennzoil and Goodyear Tire and Rubber Company because it was a safe race. The tires worked well all day. We had some problems with the heat, I think. But all in all, I'd say we're happy.
10: Okay, first half of the race, though, as you say, it was kind of hustle-bustle out there. Anything almost cost you the day?
16: No, it really didn't. I was not in any serious trouble all day. I paced myself with the slower cars. I had some anxious moments racing with Bobby, but you know, that's racing. He's a tough competitor. I hated to see him fall out of the race.
10: Now, nothing's easy here at Indianapolis, but it did appear the last 100.
16: Luke, can you hear me?
10: Race. Yourself a 9 almost lead and take a pace that went from about 189 miles an hour.
17: Tom, this is Luke. Can you hear me?
16: That's just the way this car is. You know, the Pennzoil Chaparral is fantastic. The race car handled superbly all day. We had one moment when we had to come in and make a change, but it came right and it was good all day.
10: Something I've got to ask, although the way you look after this run, I think the answer is no, but 3 500s aren't enough apparently.
16: No, I don't think so. Not if we can bring this thing back next year. I'm ready.
10: And you're going on to another 500 Pennsylvania, Pocono, I suspect?
16: I think so, yes. That's probably our plan. I haven't talked to Jim about it, but I'm sure we will. We're going to run all the races they want to run this year.
10: All right. We've got Johnny Rutherford in and a sensational victory. And I think, from the wife, a word or two. Congratulations. This is the third time we've met like this.
18: It's really neat. I think every time is just as neat as the last.
10: All right, and so our winner is in, Johnny Rutherford in the Pennzoil Chaparral number 4, and we return you to the master control.
0: Johnny Rutherford, a 3-time winner now. He won in 74, again in 76, and now in the new decade, 1980. Johnny Rutherford won the race at average speed 142.862 miles an hour. Stay tuned for the greatest spectacle in racing. We are happy to proclaim Johnny Rutherford, the winner of the 1985 100. For the rest of the rundown, here's John DeCamp.
2: Well, Paul, I think it's interesting to note that 56 minutes of this race were spent under the yellow flag. There were 13 yellow flags. Johnny Rutherford, the eventual winner, led for a total of 119 laps. Other leaders in the race, and there were nine other leaders, included Roger Rager, who led for two laps, George Snyder, who led for one, Gordon Johncock, leader for 10 laps, Bobby Unser, who led for 27 laps, Pancho Carter, leader for six laps, Mario Andretti led a total of 10 laps, Tim Richmond led just one lap, Tom

0: car number 10, Pancho Carter. In 7th, car number 25, Danny Ungayas. In 8th, car number 21, Tim Richmond. In 9th, car number 43, Tom Bigelow. In 10th, car number 44, Greg Leffler. In 11th spot, car 29, Billy Englehart. In 12th place, car number 2, Bill Vukovich. In 13th place, car number 96, Don Whittington. In 14th place, A.J. Foyt, car number 14. In 15th place, it's team car, car 16, George Snyder. In 16th place, car 18, Dennis Firestone. In 17th place, car number 7, Jerry Sneva. In 18th place, car number 11, Bobby Unser. In 19th place, car number 99, Hurley Haywood. In 20th place, car number 12, Mario Andretti. In 21st place, car 38, Jerry Carl. 22nd place, car 8, Dick Simon. 23rd place, car 66, Rager. 24th place, car 23, McElreath. 25th place, car number 70, Smiley. 26th place, car number 15, Johnny Parsons. 27th place, car number 5, Al Unser. 28th place, car number 40. That was driven by Tom Bagley. Car number 35 was in 29th place, Gelhausen. Car number 30 was in 30th. Car number 94 was in 30th place. That is Bill Whittington. In 31st place, car number 26, which was driven by Dick Ferguson. In 32nd place, car 48, the driver of that car was Mike Mosley. And in 33rd spot, car number 95, Larry Cannon.
1: Well, the record is now written. Johnny Rutherford is the first 500 champion of the 1980s. In the space of a few hours, the dreams of a lifetime have either been made or broken. The thousands here have shared in the victory. They have bowed their heads with the failures. The fans will now begin the trip home to tell their friends tomorrow and their grandchildren in the future years, I saw Johnny Rutherford win his third 500. Very soon, our microphones will record only the silence of the afternoon as the crowd makes its way out of the speedway now. It is our hope that you are able to close your eyes and see and feel the 500 with us this day. If you joined us in mind and spirit, then our duty is done. It is with great reluctance that we leave you now until next year when the call comes again to journey to Indiana, in body or spirit, for the 65th 500. Our thanks to the hundreds of stations around the world and the American Forces Radio Network for helping us today. Thanks to them, there was no place on this planet that you could not hear the sounds of Indianapolis. Each year, we offer the 500 champion a short thought. It is not unlike the whispers in the ears of the conquering Roman generals as they were told that this too will pass. For Johnny Rutherford, the words will come from Edgar A. Guest. He reminds us that no one is ever victorious alone. He writes, "It is all very well to have courage and skill, and it's fine to be counted a star. But the single deed with its touch of thrill doesn't tell us the man you are. For there's no lone hand in this game we play. We must work to a bigger scheme. And the thing that counts in the world today is how did you pull with the team? They may sound your praise and call you great. They may single you out for fame. But you must work with your running mate, or you'll never win the game. Oh, never the work of life is done by the man with a selfish dream, for the battle is lost, or the battle is won, by the spirit of the team." Today's 500-mile race has been brought to you by Budweiser. For all you do, this Bud's for you. And by Pennzoil Motor Oil, running the Indy 500 with the Pennzoil Chaparral Racing Team. 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Until May 1981, this is Paul Page wishing you good morning, good afternoon, or good night, depending on where in the world you are. We are at the world's greatest race course, the Indianapolis Motor Speedway. Thank you and goodbye. This is the Indianapolis Motor Speedway Radio Network.

I'm Paul Page, voice of the Indianapolis 500-mile race, and this is Kings of Speed, stories from my audio scrapbook about the greatest race in the world. The start of the 1957 Indianapolis 500 was

0: delayed by a confused pace lap that resulted in an accident that sent two cars to the pits and out of the fight. After a delay, the green flag to start the race was waved by Bill Vandewater.
1: Well, race people have reached the boiling point now, fans. The cars will pass us like a jet rocket, and here they come. There's the green flag, and the race is on. 41st annual 500-mile race underway. Leading the five people to turn is Pat O'Connor. Pick it up, Bill Foosh.
2: It is Pat O'Connor out in front, and here they come right by us. Fast. Ready, Agulhas in second, Saxon third. Now to Bob Roone. And still out front is Pat O'Connor. In second place is Ruttman now, as Sox is moving into third. And on down to Bernie Herrmann as they roll by us here.
3: Okay, Bob, here they come now past the trees and coming down this way. And it's Pat O'Connor first. Bernie Agamation. And Troy Ruttman. Now gone to Ruttman right in the northeast turn.
2: On the northeast turn, they come into it. It's Pat O'Connor in front. And next to him, Bernie Agamation is second. Now they go into the northwest turn, and here is Jim Shelton.
4: Well, that's quite a surprise that Agamation is running second, and let's check him here.
2: It is O'Connor and Agamation. O'Connor and Agamation in that order, followed by Ruttman.
0: On that day, Sam Hanks won the 500-mile race in a new aerodynamic car. Sam, at 42 years old, became the oldest Indy 500 winner.
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99 times they have risked everything. The commitment to winning at Indianapolis is absolute. The challenge actually starts in childhood. And then there is a single moment that is the pinnacle. The flash of the checkered flag after 500 miles, wheel to wheel at over 210 miles an hour. The Indianapolis 500 writes its own history. It has done so for 98 races, from the height of joy to the depth of depression. 33 will take the green flag, but only one wins. Who will it be today? 800 left turns on a track with 50-foot wide straightaways. It all starts now, the 99th running of the Indianapolis 500-mile race.

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2: To race fans around the world, we say good morning, good afternoon, or good night, depending on where in the world you are listening right now. Welcome to the world's greatest race course, the Indianapolis Motor Speedway. This giant stadium has more than its share of history. Racing the Indianapolis 500 is a sport, a dangerous sport, not a game. This is the one day in the year race drivers around the world focus here, knowing they would love to be one of the 33 about to take the green flag for the 500-mile race into history. Racing teams have spent endless hours to prepare the sleek ground-bound rockets for the challenge. 200 laps at over 210 miles an hour. It may be the driver's name on the side of the car, but it takes a skillful team to make it all work like the well-oiled machine they service. In addition, teams do it all under the harsh spotlight of the global audience. Our team of passionate and skilled announcers is ready to provide you every detail, every small move that might result in victory. The Indianapolis 500 is the world's largest single-day sporting event, and the fans are here again, following little traditions they or their family before them began years ago. It can be as simple as climbing a certain staircase in a certain way or standing in just one spot at an exact time to watch the crowd. Many of you listening do exactly the same. The family gathers to wash Dad's car and listens to the race, or they head to the beach and set up the radio and spend an afternoon with part of their mind at the Indianapolis 500. Simple moments for us all that make today special. It's the 99th running of the world's greatest race. I'm Paul Page, and it's my honor to serve as the voice of the 500. Now, stay tuned for the greatest spectacle in racing.
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2: It takes a very special driver to race in the Indianapolis 500, and we'd like you to meet many of them right now. In row one, there is a former winner and the reigning IndyCar champion.
3: Well, Scott Dixon is the pole sitter for the 99th running of the Indianapolis 500. Scott, you were the pole sitter in 2008. You know what it feels to have a winning situation. Is this year similar to that in 2008?
4: It's always, you know, everything's different every year. You know, obviously you hope for the same things, and for us, you know, to replicate 2008 would be key. So, you know, we'll go in with the same mindset. You know, I think it's really about, you know, trying to eliminate mistakes. You know, that's the biggest thing, and one of the only things you can really do here. Obviously, the race is going to play out how it is, and strategy can always shift up. So we'll do our best to keep it simple and eliminate mistakes.
3: Good luck today.
4: Thanks, man. Appreciate it.
3: That's Scott Dixon, the pole sitter for the 99th running of the Indianapolis 500. Let's go to Michael Young.
5: with the driver starting in the front row of this year's 99th running of the Indianapolis 500. Right dead set in the middle, Will Power joins us. Wow, another Indianapolis 500. But before we talk about the race, let's talk about the season up to this point. A couple of bumps, but all in all, and you think back not only to the win with the Angie's List Grand Prix, but Barber Motorsports Park was a big comeback for you. It's been up and down, but to be in the point standings where you are, walk us through how you got to this point in the season thus far.
6: Yeah, I think really the only big disappointment for the year was Long Beach, just not being able to compete in the race by stalling in a situation when it's clogged in pit lane. But apart from that, it's been a really solid year in general. I mean, just always been there, always had a chance of winning, and always been fast. So, you know, right where we need to be, I feel.
5: Talk about your oval progression and you as a driver. You've won on ovals, but this place, your best finish of fifth place, do you consider yourself a better oval driver than you were 5 years ago?
6: Absolutely. Most definitely a better oval driver. You know, better driver all around, really. But that's was the key, really, last year. It's been strong on all the ovals. You know, almost stronger on the ovals than I were on some of the street courses. So it's, yeah, that's what it takes to win around this place.
5: What's the discipline, the skill that makes you better now? What did you learn to make you a better driver on the ovals?
6: I just came down to experience, really. I mean, really came down to experience, understanding how to get the most out of the car, understanding when not to overstep it. And, you know, that's what oval racing's all about. It's, everything's at a high speed. You got to be pretty smart the way you race and deal with traffic and that's I guess that's the attraction of ovals. It's you can never overstep it, right? Like, it's a really, you know, a road course, you can go over that limit and understand what the car does. We're here, it's tough. That's why experience counts so much.
5: Has your appreciation for the Indianapolis Motor Speedway changed since you've been competing here for a while, your perception of this place?
6: Yeah, it has. I have to say, it's the first time when I've been out there saying like, which I haven't done this is fun. That hasn't been me for a long time. Like, I've actually been out there all this month. This is really fun. Like, I really, really am enjoying this. So that's just a personal change that I feel. And I feel like when you're enjoying it, you know, you seem to be able to find, you know, you really get into it, right? You immerse yourself in how to be better.
5: Good luck today.
6: Thank you.
5: He's starting in the middle of row number one. Driver of that number one Verizon Team Penske entry, that's Will Power.
7: Here with Simon Pagenaud, his best starting spot in his four Indy 500, starting third today. Coming over to Team Penske, being a part of this organization at this great race course, what's it like?
8: It's amazing. It's so such a legendary race team, and we're at a mythical place here at the 500. So, I mean, it's amazing. They give me the best equipment. Every time I step in that car, I know we can be first or second or third.
7: Right.
8: And you know, if I do my job well, we should be in a position to win. So it's such a tremendous feeling for a race car driver. It's what you dream of every day. And now I'm being given the best weapon to go kill. So I'm really excited.
7: And Roger at this place is magical anyway. So
8: yes, it's amazing to see how it works behind the scene. How excited he gets, you know. We know him as the businessman, as Roger Penske. He's amazing to see how passionate he is about this sport and Indy 500.
7: Good luck today.
8: Thank you.
7: Four men born in France have won the 500. Jules Gou, Rene Thomas, Gaston Chevrolet, Gilles de Ferran, Simon Pagenaud hoping to be number five today.
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2: In row number two, there are two former winners and the tallest driver in the field. Here is Kevin Lee.
9: The 99th Indianapolis 500 is coming up. Tony Kanaan will start on the inside of row number two. From everyone I've talked to this month, they think the racing is going to be very similar to as it was in the last couple of years. We're going to see a lot of overtaking. So, final laps, you're running up front. What's the strategy? How do you win this thing?
10: I think you want to be second on the last lap, which it has been a common trend in the past, actually at least the past 2 years. I was second to Hunter Ray was second to Elio. So, but it's hard to predict what's going to happen, Kevin, because sometimes you say that, but then you have a strong enough car that you'll be able to hold off the second place in the last two laps. And if it doesn't go yellow, you know, so many things can happen that I don't know the answer for it. You just want to be up front. But I can assure you that the third guy will be jeopardized by all the dirty air you're going to get from P1 and P2. So I don't think you want to be third if that is not a restart at the end.
9: How good is your chance to get number two?
10: As good as all the guys are starting the field. I think everybody's extremely confident. We had a very good car all month, but I can see all the people that have some too. So all going to depend on pit stops, the weather itself. Some cars, some setups work better with 70 degrees. Some cars work better at 80 degrees. And you know, the temperature is a big effect. So I like my chances, but I can't say we have a better car than the other guys, because it's going to be so, you know, have 10, 11 pit stops to do, so anything can happen.
9: Good luck.
10: Thank you.
9: Tony Kanaan will start fourth. Now over to our friend Doug Rice, who is joining us today.
11: Starting fifth today, Elio Castroneves in the Shell V-Power Nitro Plus Chevrolet. Is there a sense of relief to have this particular month of May behind you, Elio?
12: Well, behind, I love this month. It's like we all waiting for this month. Looks like the championship started right now, or the season starting right now. Everybody actually enjoy, and I don't think it's only me, but you can ask probably all the mechanics, probably because they're in their home and things like that, but they can bring their family. I enjoy it. I love it, and I wish every race would be like the month of May.
11: It seems like in horse racing, everybody's chasing the Triple Crown. Here at Indianapolis, it's that fourth win to join that exclusive club. How much is that on your mind as you get ready to take the green?
12: Yeah, I hope I'll be the Pharaoh. Is that the horse? So far, he looks good for the Triple Crown right now, and he won both of it, I believe. And well, you know, we got the Triple Crown. We just need to get the
11: quadruple.
12: The
11: crown.
12: But I have to say that we, at least I don't put this as a goal, or I mean as a reference, because if you put this the way that you got it, you're thinking about the fourth, you're not thinking about how to get to the fourth, you forget about it. So you actually have to kind of like study, develop, and thinking of, and dance according to the music. It's funny for me to talk about the dancing according to the music, because the dance from the start, but the point is, the cars change, aerodynamic change, which means the race strategy change, and that's where you need to be on top of the game, and that's the way I'm thinking at this point. If we figure out this, the fourth will come natural.
11: Well, good luck with your dancing and your driving today. Best of luck in chasing that fourth, Elio.
12: Thank you. I appreciate that.
11: Elio Castroneves, he'll be rolling off fifth today in the Shell V-Power Nitro Plus Chevrolet in search of his fourth win here at the famed Indianapolis Motor Speedway. Now let's go over to Nick Yeoman.
13: Well, the fastest Andretti Autosport car and the fastest Honda-powered machine this month is Justin Wilson, who starts on the outside of row number two. Now, Justin, the way your career has taken a turn in the Verizon IndyCar Series and just a part-time effort, how big is it for you guys to be as fast as you've been this month?
14: Well, it's great to start the month off and qualify well. So that's a big deal. It's a big relief. You know, you're not second-guessing yourself, thinking, am I up to this? You know, I've been sat on the sofa for the last couple of races watching. So it's nice to get out there and do the job. And now it's a case of making sure my racecraft is where it needs to be, and I keep the focus for 3 hours and do the right job on race day.
13: This has been a bizarre month with how many horrifying crashes we've seen. As a veteran driver, where is your comfort level at in terms of us having a safe race?
14: Well, it's definitely a concern. I mean, I'd be lying if I didn't say concern, but it's still, I feel comfortable enough to get in the car and go and race on Sunday. There's always risk in driving race cars. There's always something that can go wrong. You know, I believe IndyCar is one of the safest forms of racing, you know, considering the risk that we take on a, you know, 235 miles an hour as we turn into some of these corners. You know, you can't expect, you know, nothing to ever go wrong, but IndyCar works hard at trying to make it safer for us and as the best for us as they can. So, you know, you just got to put your faith in them, try and make no mistakes, and you need a little bit of luck. You know, as we saw from James's accident, nothing he could do about that as a driver. And, you know, we're definitely all thinking about James, and, you know, it makes you sick to your stomach. But, you know, the main thing is we've got to learn and move on.
13: Best of luck.
14: Thank you.
13: That is Justin Wilson. He'll start on the outside of row number two.
2: And in the third row, no driver in that row has won, but they are very high in the odds for a win today. Here's Michael Young.
5: Fourth driver starting on the inside of row number three, driving that number 11 hydroxycut Haas Vaporizer KVSH Racing entry, Sebastian Bourdais. Been quite a month of May, an interesting qualification session, and I know the rules the same for everybody. That said, how much more difficult was it knowing that, hey, we got one crack at this, giddy up and go with the brand new configuration of the cars? Was it more difficult than I think people are putting or leading on to?
15: Yeah, I mean, it was challenging. You knew that you couldn't mess it up. If you were going to make a big mistake, that was it. You were just you were going to group two if you could fix your car. So yeah, it was quite a bit of pressure, obviously. No backup plan, and you know, I was just really happy for once I got out of the car in qualifying, and it's the first time I was satisfied with the performance.
5: Starting in the seventh position, do you talk to the guys ahead of you? Do you talk to the guys in your row? Do you set up a game plan for race day, or once the green flag flies, it's all every man to himself?
15: You can always try, but it never goes to plan, so you might as well save your time. You know, every time you try and come up with a master plan, it just seems to turn into a massive chaos. So, I've stepped away from that for sure. But, you know, the one big thing nobody wants to do is stuff it in the first lap. So, you know, you definitely can get a lot more creative on the first lap than you can later in the race. But still, you know, it depends on the conditions. If you got good tire temperature and everything else, you know, going into turn one, you know, you can have the confidence to go pretty hard at it. But, you know, seventh, there's already quite a few cars ahead of you and not so much air. So the key word will be to try and not get too aggressive. But for sure, you know, always try and make some positions, because that's the easier way early on. And then after that, you know, I guess I'll keep an eye on TK, see where he's going, because usually he's a pretty good guy to follow.
5: Good luck today.
15: Thank you.
5: He'll be starting on the inside of row number three, seventh starting position, and that, incidentally, is his best finishing position. Driver the number 11, hydroxycut Haas Vaporizer KVSH Racing entry, Sebastian Bourdais. Today first.
7: And here with Marco Andretti, I'm doing the math. Is this really your 10th Indianapolis 500? Where has the time gone here?
16: Are you calling me old right now?
7: I didn't say that. I'm just saying, though.
16: No, it's unbelievable, man. It really is. Yeah, I mean, somebody just asked me about 2006 finish and you know, how different is it for me now than it was, and I'm like, man, I thought that happened last night. But yeah, it's unbelievable how quick things have gone. I wish I've had more results and more stuff to show for it, but you know, we're still young enough that we can achieve a lot.
7: But lately it's been a good fourth a couple years ago, third last year. Do you think about strategy? Hey, where do I want to be in the last 10 laps? Or what's up with that?
16: That's what keeps me up right now, because I think we can do the job, anything in our control to get us in that position to be in the shootout. But it's so, you don't have control of that situation. Do you want to lead and have a yellow and finish under yellow? Do you want to lead and have it go red and now you're a sitting duck?
7: Right.
16: You don't know where to be. You want to be second, you want to be first. My grandfather always says lead, lead, lead, so maybe we'll go with that this year.
7: Good luck today. By the way, Zoopolis 500, every year they have a tortoise race. The turtle named Marco won, so this has got to bode well for today, I'm thinking.
16: It did, but I think Tony said I've won like three times in the last few years, so I don't know.
7: What does Tony know?
16: Oh, he's there every year. But you're right, Tony doesn't know anything.
7: Good luck today.
16: Thanks.
7: To Kevin Lee.
13: Joseph Newgarden will start on the outside of row number three in his third 500. You've had pace here before, Joseph, but not any luck, not results. What have you learned in the first three that are going to help you today?
17: Well, you know, experience pays a big dividend here. You know, it helps you as a driver know what you need going into the race. Hopefully you make the right decisions going in with setup-wise. I mean, those last little tweaks of, you know, what you're going to run wing angle wise, what are you going to run springs, what's the balance of the car going to be, they're really critical. If you're off by just a little bit, one spring rate, you know, wrong plus or minus, or your toes are a little off, or your downforce level isn't right, and that can cost you, you know, 10 spots or the race win. I mean, it can really drop you down the field pretty quickly. So I think that for me is the biggest learning lesson I've had, is just the experience of knowing what to do and when to do it going into the race. And hopefully that's going to pay off for us today.
9: You're now a race winner. It's a different type, of course, but does that still bring something new to the table for you and your team moving forward?
17: Well, I think it brings confidence for sure. You know, I don't think we lacked confidence before. I think we knew we could win IndyCar races in the past. I think the team has been plenty strong enough to do that. And it was really a shame that we weren't able to get it done, because we had the capability as a group to do it. We were never able to seal the deal. I was so happy that we were able to do that this year already. And when you do get that first win, you know, you're relieved to start with, and then you hope you can just do it again. You want to make it happen again as soon as possible. And that can almost be just as hard as winning a race, you know, trying to replicate it and do it often and, you know, do it many times over. That can be just as tough. So, you know, for the 500, we're hoping to bring the Century 21 car to the front.
9: Good luck.
17: Thanks so much.
9: Joseph Newgarden from Nashville, Tennessee, will start ninth in the 500 coming up just a little bit later on today.
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2: 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On the line with me is Dr. Pompei, who we got to talk with you last year during the running of the 500. 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Tell us about that.
18: The Dominguez family, I understand, just arrived, and so they're having a great time, you know, seeing all of the sights, you know that associated with the race. 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We're running it again this year, so the winner this year will attend the 2016 Indy 500 race. So for all the details, go on to IndyCarRadio.com.
2: Let's talk about the product. It is very special, and you're really helping a lot of the people in our audience, the race fans, moms, dads, all that need occasionally to take the temperature and find out, do I have a fever or not?
18: We always recommend, you know, that all parents do what the doctors and nurses tell you to do, because they're the experts in medical care. And we're experts in thermometers. And what the doctors and nurses rely on for their information in terms of how they decide which particular products to use and to recommend to their patients is they rely on clinical studies. You know, we have more than 50 clinical studies that are published, and more than any other thermometer by far. As a result of that, the doctors and nurses consider our Exergen temporal thermometer the number one thermometer for them.
2: And of course, your support goes so far beyond. We've got our Exergen pit reporters constantly, and of course the Exergen green flag temperature. You guys are everywhere in the Verizon IndyCar Series, and we do appreciate that, Dr. Pompei.
18: We have really very enthusiastic support from someone else, you know, there at the race, and that's Tony and Lauren Canan. They just had a new baby. And Lauren has spoken about the Exergen temporal scanner because she's been using one for years. It's perfect for, you know, the new baby, as it was for the, you know, the older boy.
2: Well, we look forward to seeing you at one of the races at some time, and we thank you so very much for spending the time with us today.
1: From the Firestone broadcast booth at the Indianapolis Motor Speedway, this is the Verizon IndyCar Series.
2: And we welcome you back live to the Indianapolis Motor Speedway, where the fans are moving to their seats. The cars are all lined up in their 11 rows of three. The BorgWarner Trophy sits right at the Yard of Bricks, the start-finish line. Davey Hamilton, of course, has joined us for the races this year, joining us again today. Which is harder, up here with you watching things and cars and people you care about, or down there strapped in a cockpit?
19: You know what, Paul? I thought about that a lot. I would... You know, being in that race car, there's nothing like it. And I do miss it. I'll be honest with you. I do miss it. But from up here, you're not near as nervous. I'll assure you that. You know you're not at risk. But what an exciting place. This, the Indianapolis Motor Speedway, whether I'm in a car driving it or up here with you, Paul, and the radio team, I have a blast here. This place is so magical. And just seeing the crowd and the excitement and the energy for this race is just unbelievable.
2: I went to my traditional stroll down Georgetown Road last night, which they've now closed off at one end. The road on the west side of the Speedway. It was a little quieter last night, but some real diehard race fans there.
19: You know, just this city. I mean, their short track racing started on Wednesday, Thursday, Friday. Last night, a little 500. Tonight, I mean, so the race fan goes to so many different races, and we got, don't forget, there is some parties going on around here as well.
2: And now we got the big one. Here is the starting field for the 99th running of the Indianapolis 500. On the front row, a one-time winner on the pole. And he's on the pole for the second time.
20: Scott Dixon, New Zealand.
2: The reigning Verizon IndyCar champion.
21: Will Power, Australia.
2: And a promising Frenchman who has finished the last three 500-mile races with a best finish of eight.
22: Simon Pagenaud, France.
2: The second row, a very popular former winner in his 14th race.
23: Tony Kanaan, Brazil.
2: Alongside a three-time winner in his 15th race.
24: Hélio Castroneves, Brazil.
2: And the tallest man in the field in his eighth start. He has led, in that time, 11 laps.
25: Justin Wilson, Sheffield, England.
2: Road 3 has a road course expert who racked up four consecutive Champ Car World Series titles, now in his fifth 500.
26: Sébastien Bourdais, France.
2: In the middle, a man with a great racing legacy who nearly won his rookie year and has led 141 laps over the nine races after that.
27: Marco Andretti, United States.
2: Outside is the man who got his first IndyCar win last month, then involved in a devastating practice crash here, but he walked away.
28: Joseph Newgarden, United States.
2: Inside row four is the man who, as a rookie, was just seconds away from winning when he hit the wall on the last lap coming off the last turn in 2011.
29: J.R. Hildebrand, Sausalito, California.
2: In the middle, he has finished all 500 miles in his two previous outings and finished second and fourth.
30: Carlos Munoz, Colombia.
2: Outside of the fourth row is the man who sat on the pole the past 2 years.
31: Ed Carpenter, United States.
2: Inside of row five, one of two drivers who drives for the team David Letterman partially owns. He's in his seventh race.
32: Uriel Servia, Spain.
2: The middle is a diabetic driver driving with a system that monitors his glucose and sends the readings to his pit so he can drink sugar if needed.
33: Charlie Kimball, United States.
2: Outside is a man who won his rookie year of 2000. But he didn't race here for 13 years. Last year, he came back and finished fifth.
34: Juan Pablo Montoya, Bogota, Colombia.
2: In the sixth row, the driver who won last year's race by 6/10 of a second. He's earned over $4.5 million in his 7 years here.
35: Ryan Hunter Ray, United States.
2: In the middle is the son of a 500 winner and engaged to a drag racer. He has been hot in the races leading up to today.
36: Graham Rahal, United States of America.
2: Now racing in her fourth Indianapolis 500-mile race. Last year, she was with Sauber Formula One.
37: Simona Di Silvestro, Switzerland.
2: On the inside of row seven, the guy is nicknamed Jakesy, who has worked as a professional model. But he's driven the 500-mile race twice and led five laps last year.
38: James Jakes from England.
2: The center is the 2011 pole sitter. He has started 26 laps, but never finished in the top 10.
39: Alex Tagliani, Canada.
2: Outside of seven is an accomplished wrestler from Nazareth, Pennsylvania.
40: Sage Karam, USA.
2: On the inside of the eighth row is the son of an IndyCar driver. His mom is a jet ski champion. In 2009, he swept the Star Mazda season to take the championship.
41: Connor Daly, United States.
2: The center is a man who calls Rick Mears his hero. He's led one lap in the 500. That was in 2013.
42: Townsend Bell, United States.
2: Outside, a former bicycling champion who challenged Dario Franchitti on the last lap in 2012, but he crashed in the effort.
43: Takuma Sato, Japan.
2: Inside row nine is a former broadcast partner who came back from a heavy crash in practice, and she admits she may be a closet geek.
44: Pippa Mann from England.
2: In the center, the fastest rookie in the field at 222.9 miles an hour and is the reigning Indy Lights champion.
45: Gabby Chavez, Colombia.
2: Outside, a driver who will turn 25 next week. He is known for his driving and for his spiked haircut.
46: Sebastián Saavedra, Colombia.
2: Inside row 10 is a man who started racing in go-karts 11 years ago and today drives for A.J. Foyt.
47: Jack Hawksworth from the United Kingdom.
2: In the center is an impressive rookie who may have been born in Monaco, but he's always wanted to race the Indianapolis 500.
0: Stefano Coletti from Monaco.
2: This man came to the Indy 500 in the old way, up through midgets and sprint cars, and is considered one of the greatest drivers USAC has ever seen.
1: Brian Clausen, United States of America.
2: On the inside of row 11, replacing the injured James Hinchcliffe, is the 2012 pole sitter.
3: Ryan Briscoe, Australia.
2: In the center of the 11th row, this man is replacing Carlos Huertas, who can't race due to an inner ear infection.
4: Tristan Vautier, France.
2: And the 33rd and last position, a third-generation driver whose car was qualified by Tristan Vautier.
5: James Davison, Australia.
6: From the Firestone broadcast booth at the Indianapolis Motor Speedway, this is the Verizon IndyCar Series.
2: This is such a significant year, the 99th running of the Indy 500, and of course looking ahead 1 year to the 100th running of the race. And I'm here with Larry Dewey, who is the chairman, president, and CEO of Allison Transmission. I understand your company is a little bit ahead of us, celebrating 100 years of excellence in 2015. Tell me more.
7: Well, I can't think of a more appropriate place for Allison Transmission to promote and celebrate our centennial than here at the Indianapolis Motor Speedway. Our founder, James Allison, was not only a co-founder of the IMS, but he was also a part owner of several early racing teams. We trace our corporate lineage back to the founding of the Indianapolis Speedway Team Company on September 14th, 1915. In support of his racing endeavors, Jim Allison established a precision machine shop and experimental firm on Main Street right here in Speedway called the Allison Experimental Company. His dedication paid off when Howdy Wilcox drove his team's number 3 Peugeot to victory in 1919. That race happened to be the first Indianapolis 500 to take place after World War I. In the years that followed, the company evolved from working on race cars to becoming a leading manufacturer of both aircraft engines and, beginning in the 1940s, automatic transmissions. Today, Allison Transmission has become the world's largest manufacturer of fully automatic, commercial-duty transmissions and a leader in hybrid propulsion systems. The company that grew out of the humble machine shop on Main Street, which still stands today, has evolved into an economic and community anchor for the town of Speedway and Greater Indianapolis, where generations of Hoosiers have devoted their careers to manufacturing quality products under the Allison name for the past 100 years.
2: And the beautiful thing about all this is those little cottage industries, all starting just south of the Indianapolis Motor Speedway, grew with the Indy 500, and Allison certainly one of them. Larry Dewey, thank you very much for joining us today.
7: Thank you, Paul.
2: Back live at Indianapolis, and one of the great fans of the Indy 500, an observer for us here in the booth, you'll hear him from time to time today, is Dave Wilson.
8: Well, Paul, as a Hoosier boy growing up five blocks from here, I don't root for any one driver. I hope everybody wins and has a great race, but I always kind of in the back of my heart root for the Indiana guys, and there's been a total of 7 different drivers win 9 races here that were born and bred in Indiana. The last person to win was Wilbur Shaw in 1940. Now, in 1998, we had 3 IndyCar drivers from Indiana in the field, and today we have 3 Hoosier-born drivers in the field, and I'm rooting for 2 Noblesville boys. It's unbelievable. They went to the same high school, Brian Clausen and Connor Daly, and Ed Carpenter for Indianapolis. So a long time ago, there used to be Hoosier guys dominating this race, and I'm going to kind of keep my fingers crossed for the Hoosier boys in this year's event.
2: And then there are the announcers who are out on the course. We'll get to them in just one moment, but Donald Davidson, the famed historian, is here. Donald, what are you looking for today?
9: Well, actually, Paul, I happily live in the past, and my big thrill took place about an hour ago when we had winners go out on the back of pace cars. We had 14 Indianapolis 500 winners retired, representing 29 victories. So just about one-third of all the Indianapolis 500 wins were out there. A.J. Foyt, Mario Andretti, Al Unser, Rick Mears, Parnelli Jones, Bobby Unser, Al Unser Jr., Johnny Rutherford, Danny Sullivan, Dario Franchitti, Bobby Rahal, Ari Leyendyke, Gilles DeFerrin, Kenny Bracken. The crowd went nuts. And then no sooner had they come back than some of them got into vintage cars. And Al Unser went out in the Wilbur Shaw Maserati. Ari Lyndike went out in his 90 winner. Dario Franchitti went out in the Lotus at 1-65. Clive Chapman, the son of Colin Chapman, is here. Dave Lazenby, the chief mechanic, is here. And riding with Dario in the pace car, one of his guests was Sally Swart, the former Sally Stokes, who was Jim Clark's lady friend.
2: So Donald will be watching from the booth on the ninth floor of the Pagoda as well. When they get the green flag, they pass over the yard of bricks. They head south down the main straightaway, which is 5/8 of a mile long. And then they come into the view of a man who started with this network in 1974, Jerry Baker.
10: Thank you, Paul, very much. We're the first turn at the Speedway, of course, with several thousand of my closest friends. I gaze northward when the action begins in the field of 33, merely a blip to the naked eye. At 200 miles per hour plus, that changes quickly. The field flies past the yard of bricks, the newly renovated scoring tower past the entrance, or in your case maybe the exit to the road course, and then you can literally feel the cars as they pass right below me, just a few feet away. Someone once said, life is a journey, not a destination. Today, both of those things are true. Once they get past me, they head to turn two, and that is the area headquartered over there by Jake Query.
45: Jerry, thank you so much. It is once again a great thrill to be here at the Indianapolis Motor Speedway, just to the side of the Southeast Vista, where I look out over, of course, the southeast portion of this racetrack. Many say it's the most difficult because the way the wind can whip around here. When they come through here, they come through a tunnel of humanity on either side. Virtually every color of the spectrum is exhibited on the hats, the shirts of all of those who have come to watch yet another greatest spectacle in racing. There are no words to describe the privilege and the honor to be able to call this race once again. We can only hope that I have the words to describe for you what we see today. Perhaps something we'll be talking about 30 to 40 years from now. When they leave turn number two, they head up a 5/8 of a mile backstretch to the north end of this track, and they come into the view of my friend and co-worker, Mark James.
2: Thank you, Jake. Not only the aesthetics are familiar here, but the faces, the spotters of the drivers to my ride and the race teams, they're just above me. The cheers that four-time winner Rick Mears receives as he takes his place among those spotters. We become familiar with the seats occupied by Kerry and Todd Bettenhausen, twin sons of the late Gary Bettenhausen. They're seated just below those spotters with scanners and binoculars in tow. Also the fans below me, many who turn and offer a wave and a quick hello every year. Across the way, thousands of revelers who've been here since early morning. Canopies unfolded, food and beverage prepared. All of those we've referred to have, like us, developed their race day routines. Paul referenced that in his opens. They're traditions for them. We call them routines and traditions, but they're nothing more than distractions, minimal distractions, a way to simply pass the time, the calm before the storm, if you will. That storm that all of us chase, the tie that binds us, drivers and teams alike and fans, the world's greatest race. When they leave me in this northeast vista portion of the course, they come into the view of the former Westfield Shamrock, talking about Chris Denary. Chris?
46: Thanks so much, Mark. It is so great to be back. I missed this a year ago. I was with the Indiana Pacers in Miami for the Eastern Conference Finals, and so great to see all of the same fans who sit in all of the same seats here in front of me. I'm in Stand J at the top, Section 1, and I look over at the start of the straightaway toward the yard of bricks here at the Indianapolis Motor Speedway. I'll take them out of the short chute into Turn 4. 200 laps here at the Indianapolis Motor Speedway, and all are very important, as we found out a number of years ago with J.R. Hildebrand. So, a very exciting day, beautiful weather. The fans have packed the stands here in Turn 4. We're awaiting the start of the 99th running of the Indianapolis 500. Paul?
2: And as that time moves closer and closer, the stands are filling faster now. And in just a few minutes, the grid will be totally cleared of all of those except who have a specific job with their race car. The 11 rows of three, each indicated, each car's position indicated by a tall banner up toward the front. It's a blue and white banner, and then for the remainder of the field, it is a red and white banner that's blowing lightly in the breeze that they have down on the straightaway, but the winds by the windsock are really quite light, and we certainly hope they stay that way for the remainder of the day. In regard to the weather itself, looking at the weather radar right now, we have kind of a high cloud cover, but it's a light cover for the most part. It is the sun that shines down on the Indianapolis Motor Speedway. We have a very special thing occurring today. In a few moments, you will meet our brand new rookie pit reporter. His name is Doug Rice. And, of course, if you follow motorsports on the Performance Racing Network, you hear his name because he's the anchor and the president. Well, he's today going to try and do the double. First announcer to do it. That is, he will come here, he will do the pits at the Indianapolis 500, and then when this race is over, he heads down to Charlotte for the 600. So we're, in radio terms, going to make a little bit of history here today as well. In a few moments, we will actually start the formal ceremonies leading up to the running of the 500, and of course, a good portion of that has to do with the dedication to Memorial Day and the recognition of our veterans who are here. So all of that is coming up in just a very few minutes. And that will then lead us right to, gentlemen, start your engines.
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10: On the opening lap of the race, Elio Castroneves punted Scott Dixon in turn one. Elio continued on. Dixon fell to the rear, and the residual impact was felt by Jack Hawksworth, who stalled, and Joseph Newgarden, who suffered damage to the Century 21 machine. Will Power would lead the first 22 laps with Simon Pagenaud, Sebastian Bourdais, Luca Filippi, and Juan Montoya in tow. Not much change in the running order through the next stint, but Graham Rahal emerged as a contender. He would join Pagenaud, Bourdais, and Montoya. On lap 57, the next round of service began, and the inaugural winner, Simon Pagenaud, saw his chance for a repeat evaporate thanks to electrical gremlins. He would finish dead last. Will Power would pit on lap 58, turning the lead over to Rahal. Two laps later, the Steak and Shake crew was flawless, but could not get Graham out in front of Power on the outlap. The defending series champion resumed command on lap 63 and cruised to his first career win at Indianapolis.
11: I'm on it, man. I want those four. I want those four badly. But full credit to the Verizon crew. Really good stops, really good strategy, and had a fast car. Had my work cut out for me at the end there. Graham's always mega in the race, and he was again.
10: For the second straight race, Graham Rahal found himself on the second tier of the podium.
12: Yeah, I mean, a good day overall. You know, the Steak and Shake car was performing really well. I think the guys did a heck of a job in the pits. You know, we had to fight hard out of the pits against Montoya there and Pagenaud a couple times, but, you know, those Firestone tires came in awfully fast, and they were very consistent, durable today, and I was able to fight them pretty hard.
10: Juan Montoya finished third. Despite being in contention and winding up fourth, Sebastian Bourdais wasn't in the mood to celebrate.
13: Well, you know, happy that we finally got a top five, but disappointed because, you know, we were third at the end of the, after the first one massacre, and we just got a bit lucky with traffic. You know, it's a shame, but we'll take that and move on.
10: Charlie Kimball completes the top five and heaped a lot of praise upon his crew.
14: You know, a lot of credit to the guys in pit lane. All year they've been right on point, and today was no exception.
10: 4 days after the event, IndyCar Series officials announced that after reviewing the lap one, turn one incident, Elio Castroneves will be docked 8 championship points. He finished sixth, while Scott Dixon finishes 10th. Time of the race, 1:42. There were 11 lead changes among 5 drivers and just one caution for 2 laps. This look back at the Angie's List Grand Prix of Indianapolis is brought to you by Exergen Smart Glow Temporal Scanner Thermometer, the preferred choice among nurses and doctors.
2: And welcome back live, the Indianapolis Motor Speedway, as now we are preparing ourselves for the ceremonies, those traditional ceremonies that lead us up to that famous command, gentlemen, start your engines. And, of course, the field answers, rolls off, and they head on for their 500-mile journey. 800 left-hand turns, and when they finish, the man who finishes, or woman who finishes out in front, rides right on into history. And who will it be today? It's a complicated set of questions that you can ask. And as you go up and down that field, almost everyone that you look at has some form of a possibility, certainly some more than others.
15: Absolutely, Paul. I mean, this is what an exciting day again. But there's 20 guys in this field that could win this race, Paul. And who knows who it's going to be. Tony Kanaan earlier said he wants to be in second in the last lap, but I'll tell you, third's not a bad place if you can get a double draft off some of these guys coming down to the finish line. So until that 200th lap, Paul, we're not going to know who's going to win this thing, I'll guarantee it.
2: I'll tell you what, this is that moment. Since 1960, we have been so excited, myself personally, and I know everybody on the team, just to physically be here at the Indianapolis Motor Speedway. If you take a look, the PA is now telling the crowd, you take a look up in the sky, the Red Bull Air Force land. They're going to make a flyover here, and it's going to be something to see because it's that Red Bull team that is so very, very special. It's a little quiet right now. For the most part, people are in their seats. That will change very quickly as we start to move through these ceremonies. And, of course, a special surprise will be coming up because Jim Nabors has retired from singing back home again in Indiana. But the Indianapolis Speedway has come back with a great idea, and that is it will be sung by some Hoosiers that call themselves Straight No Chaser. And a couple of guys heard them warming up yesterday. I think that's going to be a special treat as well. And we do say hello to Jim Nabors, who continues to keep a fan of the Indianapolis 500. Dave Letterman is also here on the grounds. We hope to talk to him later. He, of course, is a part owner of the cars of Oriel Servia and Graham Rahal. So it's that anticipatory moment. It's when you wonder what will happen. You run through your mind the ideas of what things will go on here today, what will make a difference, what will the fuel strategy be, who can really turn the fastest in the race, and who has the machine to go ahead and get this done. We now join the public address system for the invocation.
16: Gracious and merciful God, all times and seasons are of your making. Every day is your gift. We are grateful that you bring us together today to enjoy the greatest spectacle in racing. Even as we thank you, Lord, our hearts turn to you in petition. Please bless us with a safe contest. Preserve the drivers, crews, and spectators from all harm. Help each team to do its best and to live with the result. As we thank you for this race, a gift which Indianapolis shares with the world, we offer our best wishes to these drivers who help to represent the human family and bless them in their native tongues. Godspeed, buon sorci, buona suerte, in bocca al lupo, buon hult, gan baruch. Be with us as we make our way home, and if it be your will, assemble us again next year to celebrate the 100th running of this great race. To you belong all ages in all glory forever. Amen.
2: Formal ceremonies underway. Everyone on their feet. They continue standing all up and down this 5/8 of a mile straightaway and around through the turns. At this moment, following that invocation by Archbishop Tobin of Indianapolis, the color guard now begins to move into position, and they are stationed right at the yard of bricks and the start-finish line on a platform looking down onto the main straightaway.

0: The taps, of course, recognition for the many who have given their lives that we may freely enjoy this great event today. And the crowd cheers as they watch the Red Bull fly by up in the north end of the Indianapolis Motor Speedway.
1: Turn your attention from the

many astronauts that have served on the space station going through history. It's been our pleasure and the pleasure of many of the drivers at the Speedway to remember many of the astronauts who were great fans, especially in the 60s, the Mercury and the Apollo astronauts, the Gemini astronauts, who all have been part of the Indy 500.

0: Ladies and gentlemen, Jordan Sparks with our national anthem. Eyes to the sky in turn four. Today's flyover, 10C Warthog flyover conducted by the airmen of the 122nd Fighter Wing, Indiana Air National Guard, the Black Snakes. Based out of Fort Wayne, among 300 Hoosier airmen recently returned from overseas. And great freedom. Let's give it up.
1: And as they pass overhead, the crowd continues to react. Let's go to Davey Hamilton with our Twisted Tea Iced Tea turn course description.
2: Here it is, Paul. Pretty simple, right? Four 90-degree corners. That's all. Seems pretty easy. But it's a 2.5-mile course. He's got drivers going to be taking under 40 seconds, 33 cars. And they seem to be all the same, going on this long 5/8 of a mile front straight into turn one. It seems like the corners are more difficult as you go through the turn one's the most difficult. Then turn two gets a little bit easier maybe, and then three a little easier after that. But even though they're supposed to be exactly the same corners, Paul, they're not the same. And with so much turbulent air and things happening out there, this is the most difficult track in the world.
1: Today's race course description is brought to you by Twisted Tea Hard Iced Tea. The next time you crave a cold, refreshing iced tea, but with a kick, try a Twisted Tea, the hard iced tea that tastes just like fresh brewed iced tea.

0: Well, as we wait now for the next portion of the ceremony, very special driver here today, and that is none other than the Sprint Cup champion, Jeff Gordon, and right now he's with Doug Rice.
1: Jeff, how big of a thrill is this today? You're going to wind up in Charlotte, and you lead the field here in the 99th running of the Indianapolis 500.
2: Oh, this is incredible. It's a great day. I'm so thrilled to be here to lead this field by being the pace car driver. I just wish all the drivers the best of luck, safe race. Can't wait to get to Charlotte.
1: Five-time winner of the Brickyard, Jeff Gordon, leads the opening laps here today.
0: So, of course, he has the thrill of his life coming up. Well, he's had a few other thrills, including here as the first winner of the Brickyard 400 at the Indianapolis Motor Speedway. Now, if we can, let's go down once again to the track surface. Nick Yeoman for the Exergen green flag temperature. Nick?
3: Sun splash day, Paul. In fact, absolutely perfect. We were worried about possible showers this weekend. Not going to be the case. Beautiful blue skies. The Exergen green flag temperature, 79 degrees.
0: Today's green flag temperature brought to you by Exergen's new Smart Glow Temporal Scanner Thermometer, the number one preferred choice among doctors and nurses. Well, as this schedule moves along, we wait for the most famous of songs here at Indianapolis, Back Home Again in Indiana, and a very special presentation of it. Davey, are you getting as pumped as I am right now? I mean, we're moving.
4: Oh, it's more so exciting. If you haven't been here before, I'm telling you, this is one event that you have to see live, because as much as we try to tell you what it's like and how it feels and the energy at this stadium, until you're actually here, you never know what it's like. And just watching, you know, all the military out here, just the energy that's created is just it's just unbelievable, Paul. I can't wait to get it going.
0: Well, we again move closer and closer. We've talked about many of the fans having their own little tradition that they do on race morning and where they stand, where they watch, a moment that's special to them. Dave, you have any moments?
4: Well, you know, it's hard because as a driver in this race, you know, that's what I remember the most. Coming out of Gasoline Alley to approach a racetrack when it's coming out to your car for that race is the most incredible feeling with the fans and the people that are supporting you and behind you, you know, cheering you on. And when you get to that car, just you try to make it just another race, but you can't. This race is so special. And when you go to the race car, as much as you got to tell yourself, this is just another race, but it's so overwhelming. And that's my biggest remembrance is coming out Gasoline Alley when it's time to go get in that race car.
0: Mine is that I just like to go by the Gasoline Alley entrance and just stand there and watch early in the morning. It's all of the great teams, the drivers themselves, some not yet in uniform, walk out kind of, take a look and take a deep breath and realize what this day does in fact hold for them. Now on the straightaway, the drivers are strapped into their cars. The only people around them now are the crew members who will service these cars and make this event so special as it gets underway. 500 miles. This is the first time this season that they go this far, 500 miles. The other races have been more in the 200-mile range. So this steps into an entirely different atmosphere when we're talking the race itself. The strategies are all different. Everything about this race becomes different. And then you add in the tremendous pressure that history has here and what all of these guys are thinking, especially when you're talking families in the second generation, drivers who are trying to emulate their father, or in some cases, even their grandfather. That makes for a special time. Dave Wilson, you have those special moments.
5: Let me tell you, I remember my first race here was in 1967, but in 1969, I had a general admission ticket, and when Mario won, I knew where the press center was here underneath the grandstands at the Speedway. So I made my way through the crowd and got over there, and I stood right by the door at the entrance of the media room because I knew Mario would be coming by. And so as I'm standing there, and here comes this big scrum of security and all that stuff, and lo and behold, there was Mario, and I got to shake the winner's hand as he walked into the media center to talk with the press. So that's one of my great memories. This is my 49th 500.
0: As you just heard, the public address system announced that Back Home Again in Indiana will be coming up shortly. And I think everybody, certainly in the booth, in the crowd. Wait, want to see how this will change? Will this become the new tradition? You know, very early on, they changed almost every year. And then one year they didn't have somebody. They had somebody, but they weren't going to be able to sing it. So they looked around. Jim Nabors says, I can sing it. So that's what he did. He sang it, and there were some off years, but generally he was solidly in as the man who sang Back Home Again. And of course, the crowd just learned to love him and wait for this moment. Donald Davidson, that's pretty special.
6: It is, Paul. And it was funny because they went through a period where there was somebody different every year. They had Mel Torme, they had Vic Damone, they had Peter Marshall a little bit later on. But when Jim Nabors did it the first year, I remember a lot of people thought, what's Gomer doing here? And then the next year he did it, and the next year, and then there was a period where he didn't, and he came back. And now it's sort of like a national crisis. You have to cancel the race because Jim Nabors couldn't come back. But, you know, time marches on, and you get new traditions, and I think that this a cappella group today will start a new one.
0: It's strange because there is a larger interval. They started it last year in the middle of the ceremonies before they come up with the gentlemen start your engines. And that's on the main straightaway. As you look at some of these cars, you can see some fidgeting begin. You know, come on, let's get this started. Let's get these ceremonies done. But then again, the Indianapolis 500 is nothing without the ceremonies. When I first came here in 1960, I didn't really want to come. I was kind of forced down here by my family. By the time the ceremonies were done, I was an absolute fan of the Indianapolis 500. And then they ran that race in the Ward Rathman Duel, which is still considered one of the greatest races of all time. I was totally hooked, and that's why I think most of us are up here today. We wait again for a few moments for the public address system to put themselves in position and for Straight No Chaser to go to position as well. And again, if you look over at these brightly sparkling cars, and they are beautiful and bright sunlight that shines down on the main straightaway here at Indianapolis, they're ready to go, and so are we. But these ceremonies, those are important as well. And, Davey, I don't imagine this helping the way a driver feels right now.
4: No, you know, right now they're in their office, though. They're down there where they're comfortable, but they want to get it. They want the car started. Once you pull out of victory or the starting line, it's good.
7: 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Please welcome Indiana's own Straight No Chaser.

0: Indiana zone, straight, no chaser.
1: And as the ceremonies now move along, there's movement from one position to another. Different performers, including the Purdue band, has to be positioned, then again repositioned. Straight no chaser, they remain up on the stage, which later will become the victory lane area for the Indianapolis 500 and for whoever champion they will greet in 500 miles from now.
0: Ladies and gentlemen, for the most famous words in all of motorsports, please welcome Mary Holman George.
2: Ladies and gentlemen, please
3: start your engines.
0: Mary Holman George.
1: And there it is, the start of the 33 engines up and down the main straightaway. The 11 rows of three as they are set to roll off for the pace laps. There'll be four laps until we get to the green flag. Now, let's hear from our Exergen pit reporters and start with Nick Yeoman.
4: Beautiful colors of the 33 Hondas and Chevrolets. Some nervous drivers waiting inside. They lower those visors. They grip that steering wheel. Michael Young, we are poised for the 99th running.
5: All the pomp and circumstance is complete. These 33 drivers ready to roll, looking at the visor of Tony Kanaan as he prepares to go after win number two. It will be a very big day. Who forever will pull into victory lane will be known as an Indianapolis 500 champion, Dave First.
6: Well, one of the drivers I'll be covering throughout the course of the afternoon is Oriol Servia. How about one for the 40-year-old club? Servia, by no means a regular in the Verizon IndyCar Series, but he should be. So well-respected that when team owner Bobby Rahal asked his son Graham who he wanted to join the team in May, his immediate answer was Oriol Servia, calm, cool veteran who has an even cooler Spanish accent. This is his seventh Indy 500. He actually outqualified his teammate as well. Oriol starts 13th.
7: Ed Carpenter is the local hometown favorite, and he's not going to start on the pole for the third time in a row. That would have been a record, but he still has a good race car from row number four. Not good on carb day. They went back to a previous setup. Ed believes he can still get to the front. And we have an extra pit reporter joining us here today. He's the anchor for PRN. He'll call tonight's NASCAR Coca-Cola 600. It's the Doug Double. Let's welcome our friend Doug Rice.
8: Thanks so much. And, of course, talking about the double, Jeff Gordon's up here as the pace car driver today. Driving number 24 here at Indy will be Townsend Bell, carrying Jeff Gordon's number and also Jeff Gordon's likeness. The entire cockpit of the number 24 here at Indy adorned with images of Jeff Gordon from past to now.
1: So those are our pit reporters. On the main straightaway, one car failed to start. It's the car commemorating Dan Gurney, and it is powered by Alex Tagliani. Right now, the crew is giving it a push down the straightaway as the rest of the cars clear, and they, I think, would like to get it started, but right now they are stopped just south of the start-finish line. We'll keep track of that for you. But now let's go to the first turn and Jerry Baker.
9: We're going to get set now, Paul, to catch these first three rows for you. Three winners in the first couple of rows. Second pole of his career for Scott Dixon, a winner. Will Power will be stuck in the middle. Simon Pagenaud on the outside. They're just not coming across the yard of bricks in our direction. Two winners in row number two. Tony Kanaan on the inside on that bright blue machine. The winner, Elio Castroneves, a three-time winner in the middle of that second row. We'll keep an eye on him because he loves to go fast in a hurry. Justin Wilson outside. Row three, Sebastian Bourdais on the inside from Le Mans, France. Marco Andretti, one of the crowd favorites, is also going to be in that third row in the middle. And then Joseph Newgarden on the outside. So we've got three winners and a really fast group of cars. And now they do get that final car started as the field now starts to move across the start-finish line. Jake Query, they'll be in your view in just a moment.
10: There are a pair of gentlemen in the fourth row that were runner-up.
3: in their first Indianapolis 500. The Californian J.R. Hildebrand and Carlos Munoz, they're joined by the two-time pole sitter Ed Carpenter. The fifth row, Oriol Servia in that number 32 machine commemorating Ray Haroon's Marmon Wasp from 1911. He's joined in the fifth row by Charlie Kimball and the winner of the 2000 race. He did it in his first attempt in Indianapolis. His name is Juan Pablo Montoya. The sixth row, the defending winner, Ryan Hunter-Reay. He's joined by the son of the 1986 winner, Graham Rahal, whose father, Bobby, drank milk some 29 years ago. Then it's Simone DiSilvestro of Switzerland, rounding out in row number six. Mark James, Jeff Gordon's got that crew single file right now, and they're coming right into your view.
9: Alex Tagliani is trying to catch the field. When he does so, he'll set up shop in the middle of row number seven, a former pole sitter here at Indy. On the outside of Tagliani, to his left, will be the seven machine of James Jakes, his third start, and the eight machine of Sage Karam, an impressive rookie run a year ago. Row number eight, the 43 of Connor Daly, some of that homegrown talent and a fan favorite. The 24 of Townsend Bell, two top tens and eight starts, and the 14 of Takuma Sato making his sixth start here at the Indianapolis 500. Row nine, our former colleague making her fourth start, the 63 of Pippa Mann, the 98 of Gabby Chavez in the middle of row number nine, the 2014 Indy Lights champion. On the outside of row number nine, Sebastian Saavedra, Chris Denary. This marks his fifth Indianapolis 500-mile race.
10: I've got rows number 10 and 11. The 10th row, they were the 11th row, but got to move up when we had replacement drivers. Jack Hawksworth in car 41 makes his second start. He's the inside of row 10. Stefano Coletti is driving number four, and Brian Clausen on the outside, number 88, is on the outside of row number 30. We also have an issue, we understand, with Connor Daly in car number 43. His car is smoking. We'll get an update for you. He is now in the pit entrance lane. He will be coming into my vision here in turn four. The 11th and final row, just added late this week, Ryan Briscoe. He has two fifth-place finishes. He's in his 10th Indianapolis 500. He's

0: Driving the Arrow Lucas Oil Schmidt Peterson Honda, and then two Dale Coyne teammates start 32nd and 33rd. Tristan Vautier, he qualified car number 19 for James Davison, then stepped out. He's the replacement driver in number 18, and James Davison is in car number 19. And here's Paul Page. Paul?
1: Well, we've had two situations. We had Alex Tagliani. He can move to his starting position, but Mark James, we also have the Connor Daly issue.
2: It's not horsepower. It's manpower right now. Paul, we saw Connor jump off of the course about the halfway point of the back straightaway. He went on to that pit entrance lane, which you can get to before you get to turn number three. And right now, the Hamatro safety crew and also the course workers here at the Indianapolis Motor Speedway are working on the rear of that car. They have pushed it out of harm's way, and it looks like Connor Daly is going to get parked behind the wall and will miss the start of the 99th running of the Indianapolis 500.
1: Oh, what a sad story for a young man who grew up here in Indianapolis. His father, of course, Derek Daly, a Formula One and a 500 competitor. So the pace car, Jeff Gordon at the wheel, is on the main straightaway again. The field is single file behind that pace car. And at the start-finish line, they are giving them the indication this is the start of the pace lap. There is one more lap to go. So the assumption being made that Connor Daly's car will be clear, and we'll find out exactly what happened to him. It looked like an oil fire under the back of the car. Kevin?
3: Well, as you can imagine, it's just dejection here in the 43 pit for Schmidt Peterson Motorsports. Connor is asking, what should I do? They're going to come and get him, but they probably won't bring him back to pit lane. So even if he starts, Connor Daly is likely to be starting laps down.
1: So sad news for Connor Daly. The field itself, it's now beginning to form up as they come onto the back straights, and right now they come in to the view of Mark James on the pace lap.
2: And what a spectacular view it is. Not the sea of humanity you see along the main straightaway, Paul, but certainly a lot of folks on the viewing mounds of the infield. This Northeast Vista is packed. Fans on their feet, waving their hats and their hankies, giving just due to these outstanding drivers, the world's best, as we're just about ready for the 99th running of the Indianapolis 500. The front row, Dixon, Power, Pagino, into the view of Chris Denary.
0: Everybody is standing here in turn four. Jeff Gordon down along the white line in the pace car. He will leave this circuit. The front row, pole sitter Dixon, then Power and Pagino. They're coming your way, Paul Page.
1: The pace car is off onto the pit road. Now the field. Scott Dixon brings them down toward the green flag. The green flag is out, and the 99th running of the Indy 500 is underway.
4: Scott Dixon got a huge jump. He takes the lead right now on the inside, trying to get the number three spot as Tony Kanaan. Scott Dixon out front of turn two.
5: Dixon has just behind them Will Power, then Castro Nevis, Justin Wilson, and Kanaan. And trouble in turn number one between one and two. A car up against the wall. Several collected. That includes Ryan Briscoe, Sage Karam involved. Pippa May looks like she might have gotten clipped. That 63 machine maintains power now. Ryan Briscoe sits just on the outset of turn number two, and already a problem here in the 99th running of the Indianapolis 500-mile race.
1: So the caution is out. Davey, there are two cars that are off the side of the course.
6: Yeah, I see that. It looks like Sage Karam for sure up against the wall. Looked like maybe one of the ABC Foyt cars were involved, and it looks like Pippa May. Now, I seen one of the cars, man, making, it's a 14-car Sato. Looks like he's still going, but the nose wing's gone.
7: From the Firestone broadcast booth at the Indianapolis Motor Speedway, this is the Verizon IndyCar Series.
1: Just the start of the second lap of the race, an accident, turn one going to turn two, and the caution is out. Davey, what'd you see?
6: Well, it was the start, the first lap, first corner, and Sato, huge mistake, trying to go three wide on the first lap and snuck up on Sage Karam, had no idea he was out there, and Sage was just coming up the wall, and there was Sato, and Sato caused the whole thing, unfortunately. I mean, just not smart on the first lap. And then after that, people were slowing down. Briscoe, unfortunately, slowing down, and Vautier, he must not have seen the stuff in front of him, came and clipped Briscoe and spun Briscoe out. But good news there is Briscoe and Vautier, no harm to their cars. They just kind of made a little mistake there. But, yeah, Sato caused that whole thing. Hate to say it, yeah.
1: And it looked like Pippa Mann really got on the brakes behind all of that to try to avoid the accident. But what about Sato, Kevin Lee?
3: He did make it back to pit lane. There is significant suspension damage.

0: on the left front of the car. Larry Foyt said also check the right front before we send it back out. That's what they're doing right now. They also changed the front wing. So Sato might get back out, but he's going to be multiple laps down.
1: So with that report, and now we wait to see what will be the position of the cars as they come around and they adjust for this accident. Let's go over to Jake.
2: Sage Karam was out of the machine by the time the Homatro safety crew got there. That's the good news. They are now taking away that number 8 machine just past the suites here in turn number 2. Ryan Briscoe and Pippa Mann, who both were kind of bystanders in all of that but lost power. Pippa Mann did not. She simply stalled, got on the brakes, and then got off quickly back onto the course. Ryan Briscoe, though, needed the help of the crew to push him away, but that number 5 machine that he is now in place of James Hinchcliffe, Ryan Briscoe rejoined the field, albeit at the back, but under power.
1: And so you've heard from Jake Query, who's our Turn 2 reporter, and of course Kevin Lee, one of our Exergen pit reporters. Exergen, changing the way the world takes temperature.
3: From the Firestone broadcast booth at the Indianapolis Motor Speedway, this is the Verizon IndyCar Series.
4: It was the morning of Tuesday, May the 30th, 1911, and with an estimated 80,000 people on hand, 40 cars were lined up for the start of the very first Indianapolis 500. Virtually all automobile races at that time were dispatched by standing starts, typically 2 cars at a time at 1-minute intervals on road courses and en masse on ovals. The many races held at the Indianapolis Motor Speedway during the 3-day meets of 1909 and 1910 had typically started 8 to 10 cars per event, with the most being 21. But now there were 40. It was determined this was just too many for a standing start, and so track president Carl Fisher thought back to his days as a bicycle racer on the steeply banked velodromes when they had flying starts paced by a vehicle. And so it was, on race morning, a starter Dayton passenger car was placed in what we now know as the pole position. At 10 a.m., the engines fired up, and Carl Fisher pulled steadily away, 4 cars to his right and rows of 5 behind him. About 3 minutes later, they all came into view running at about 45 to 50 miles an hour, and Fisher, still at speed, steadily moved over to the side of the track as the 40 starters headed towards the waiting flagman. And the race was on. It's believed that this was the very first mass rolling start for any automobile race anywhere in the world, and quite possibly the very first use of a pace car to start a major race. That was 104 years ago, and the same procedure has been employed for every 500 since. It's been a common occurrence in numerous forms of American motorsports for decades, but it all started right here at the Indianapolis Motor Speedway. This is Donald Davidson with another centennial moment. Join us all season long as we look forward to 2016 and the 100th running of the Indianapolis 500.
1: Well, they're moving quickly over in the turn, the chance to get this track clear and ready to go. Let's go down to Michael for just a moment. Michael Young?
5: Yeah, one of the toughest interviews to do, and that's a driver who got knocked out on the very first turn of the very first lap. Sage, what happened out there?
6: Well, you train all month. You know, you work your tail off, same with the crew. And it's just, it's a shame. It's just, me and Hunter Ray were side by side, too wide, and then Sato decides to make it 3. Just a very stupid bonehead move. You know, he's a veteran in the series, shouldn't be doing stuff like that. You know, he needs to, he needs to learn a little bit, and I feel I need to go have a word with him, and if I do, it's going to be a pretty good word.
5: Clearly you didn't have an idea he was out beside you, did you?
6: I knew he had a run, but there's nothing I can do because I'm side by side with Hunter Ray. I can't just put the brakes on. That's his job to not put the cars in risk. And he ruined a lot of guys' races. The guy needs to wake up a little bit.
5: All right. Nice job today, or what could have been a good day. Sage Karam, guys, rough go for him. He had what he thought was a race winner. Obviously, a lot of guys down here on pit lane talking about how good their cars were. He said he was going to be one of those guys. Tough go for him. So a tough day. Sage Karam, the first out today in the Indianapolis 500, or second due to Connor Daly as well.
1: tough as well, certainly for Connor. A fire on the pace lap of the race, and then, of course, that first lap accident. We now have six laps complete under yellow, and we are hoping next time around we are going to see a green flag. So, Mark James, can you pick him up?
7: Sure can, Paul. There goes Scott Dixon, Will Power, Simon Pagenaud and company in tow. Justin Wilson has that four spot. Again, keep an eye, Chris Denary, on that bright blue and red machine, NTT Data. Tony Kanaan, the pilot, he looks awfully fast early.
5: He does. He is starting in fifth position. They are single file, and we get word there is no start. It stays yellow here at the Indianapolis Motor Speedway. So the cars slow down. Some cars go into the pits, even though the pits are showing they're closed. And so, Paul Page, we've got to go another lap.
1: Yeah, the safety car has to get back into position, but with that, two cars take the opportunity to come in the pits, and Davey, one of them's got some damage that has to be repaired.
8: Well, yeah, what it is, it's Montoya, for one, and I think that is Simona DiSilvestro in the other car, that she must have ran into the back of him. I mean, one of his fenders on the back of the car is damaged, so that could be the reason of no start. Now, I didn't see it happen, Paul, but definitely big damage. Oh, he did a drive-through as well. So not sure what that pits might have been closed or something. I'm not sure, but he has a fender on the right rear. It's about ready to come off.
1: The pits were closed at the time, but, yeah, you're right. That big piece on the right rear of his car could come off.
8: Yes, barely. There's no damage. There's no mechanical damage to the car. It's just that one fender. And according to the rules, I think they can just take that off and keep racing. I'm not exactly sure. So I don't think it will affect him a lot once that comes off. But there's definitely damage, and that was almost for sure why the green didn't come out.
1: So, Mark James, you see them as they're coming down the backstretch.
7: Yep, not much of a change among that front four, of course. The only change is the fact that Montoya and Simona DiSilvestro both had to duck onto pit road. We see the lights continue to flash at the rear of the pace car as they come into the view of Chris Denary.
5: Pace car is going to stay out on the track, and all the fans here are watching the bid board in front of us, and that they can see Juan Pablo Montoya, who has that issue. The pits are now open, Paul, so Montoya will be able to go into the pits this time around.
1: Down the front straightaway, once again, that beautiful Corvette pace car and the field behind him. We look up toward the fourth turn to see who is going to peel off. We have several cars beginning to make a move toward the pits, and they are the cars we've been talking about. It's Montoya and Simone. They... DiSilvestro. Then we've got another car coming in. It looks a little further up in the A.J. Foyt area. We'll check on that one as well. But the important thing is, are we going to get these parts off of these two race cars and get them back into competition? In fact, right now we actually have both of the A.J. Foyt cars. Sato is one of them, and of course Hawksworth the other. Let's go to Dave.
9: Simona DiSilvestro down here just pulled in. They're going to change that front wing assembly. That the old stuff comes off, the new stuff goes back on. They bolted back together, topped it with fuel. Now we're going to see if they're going to put four fresh tires on. They do not. Simona DiSilvestro down and away.
1: So the report's coming from our Exergen pit reporters. Exergen changing the way the world takes temperature. Okay, Davey Hamilton, eight laps under the caution. You're thinking, you know, maybe you can get up to 33, 34 laps on a tank of fuel at racing speed, but now the game begins to change.
8: Well, you know, pit strategy is always a big thing. Now, it's way too early to start doing too much pit strategy other than your first pit stop and how much fuel you have, and now they will be able to stretch it farther, Paul, because of all these yellow flags. Now, unfortunately, we don't like seeing this. It's already eight laps in. It's going to be nine under caution, and I hate to say it, but cautions breed cautions, and we didn't even go back to green. It looks like Simona hit the back of Montoya. I'm not sure what happened there without a replay, but just looking at the damage on the front of Simona's car and the back of Montoya's, that looks like what happened.
1: By the way, they have officially now reported that Connor Daly with that oil fire on the pace lap is out of competition, so that comes officially to us now. They pass the front straight once again, and hopefully we'll get a race started here shortly.
10: Paul, last year at 149 laps, the average speed was 211 miles an hour. I think that record will probably stand because right now the average speed coming up on 10 laps is about 87.5 miles an hour.
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11: I'm Mike King. This is the Firestone Performance Report. The two best words to describe Will Power's day on the road course at Indy during the May 9th Angie's List Grand Prix of Indianapolis, hooked up. Power was out in front for 65 of the race's 82 laps, and the Aussie becomes the fifth different winner in five IndyCar Series events this season. He credited his Firestone Firehawks after the race in victory lane.
12: They were hooked up all day. Like, they never went off. I mean, the tires were mega. The reds were really hooked up. A lot of grip there at the end, so full credit to those guys.
11: Now the defending IndyCar Series champ sets his sights on a Brickyard sweep in 2015 as he looks to win the 99th running of the greatest spectacle in racing. I'm Mike King. And this is the Firestone Performance Report. Whatever you drive, drive a Firestone.
1: Still circulating the racetrack as the pace car comes off the fourth turn one more time. As we're hoping that we can get this race started. By the way, confirmation up from the pits that Ryan Briscoe's car is okay, and they're going to continue in competition there. Sato is two laps behind the race because of his in and out of the pits with the damage he suffered in the accident. And Karam right now is reported as out of the race on the unofficial scoring board. Now they're saying one more lap we can do. As we report too that both DeSilvestro and that Montoya got out of the pits in time. Doug?
13: You were saying the damage on Montoya's car, cosmetic. They replaced the right rear fender, and this pit stop is merely to top off the tank.
1: So that's the report down from the Penske pit for Juan Montoya. And now they're moving again to the backstretch and picking up a little bit of speed. And once again, Mark James, you've got them.
7: Yep, Paul, fans are very, very patient. They're anxious, though, to see some green flag laps. They stand in unison now as the drivers go by, anticipating the restart. Scott Dixon has the field in tow as they exit turn number three, Chris.
14: And the pace car making its way off the track. And
1: no
14: again,
1: start.
14: We're under no start.
1: We've so got the a safety car, vehicle right out in the middle of the racetrack heading for turn one. So the yellow will continue to fly. Wow, this is taking forever.
8: Wow. All I can say is wow. Well, this month has been a little bit of craziness, I'd have to say, from the time they opened the gates with the body kits and cars flipping and rule changes. And I guess this adds right on to kind of what's going on.
1: Yeah, the starter is now telling them once again, one more to go.
10: James Davison's having a great day so far. He started 33rd. He's now up to 22nd. So all he's doing is sitting out there and people are having problems in front of him.
1: Not bad for what, a quarter of a lap that he got there?
15: And you know, listening to radio chatter between Juan Pablo Montoya and his Pitsbecker, he's going, didn't she get a penalty for doing that to me? Speaking about Simona. And they said, we're checking on it. Just be cool with her. Be cool with her. So he needs to keep his head.
8: Well, and that's true, though. I mean, I agree. She probably does need a penalty. We're under yellow coming down for a start, and we run into the back of somebody. You know, you might want to do a little stop and go and get these guys' attention. Just like Sato. I mean, he's back on track, but he caused this whole problem. So, you know, he should, you know, you need to have a talk with those guys.
1: They're back in turn three. Mark?
7: We'll continue with our role as the eternal optimist here, Paul Page, hoping we will finally turn them loose and go green. Will Power, Simon Pagenaud tucked right in behind Scott Dixon. Dixon hoping to get the advantage off of turn number four.
14: And Mark, this time the pace car has gone down pit road, so we're ready to get underway as Scott Dixon and the Target Machine, the 2008 winner, leads them down the front straightaway.
1: Scott Dixon has him. The green flag is out, and we're underway once again. Will Power is right behind him, and then Elio.
7: As they started, as they are, although that's about to change. Down to the inside, Simon Pagenaud trying to make a move, cannot. Still Scott Dixon in turn two.
16: Power trying to close in on Scott Dixon now. Will Power about three car lengths behind that leader. Car number nine, Scott Dixon into turn three in Indianapolis.
7: Everyone pretty much single file through the top 10. Jockeying position continues from 11th on back. Dixon, Power with a bit of an advantage. Tony Kanaan with a 22 of Simon Pagenaud in his sights.
14: About a five-car length advantage for Scott Dixon just off the white line and down the front straightaway at Indianapolis.
1: And in the back of the field, there seems to be a lot of battling for position. But there goes Dixon and Power, one and two.
7: Tony Kanaan has already made up one spot. He is in the number four spot getting around Justin Wilson. It's still Scott Dixon.
2: Justin Wilson trying to keep that front four in check. Those Chevrolets starting to pull away from that hut out of turn number two.
7: Pagano disappears, then reappears from behind his teammate, gets to the inside. He wants the second spot. He's got it. TK wants to pull up the pass next. Kanaan through turn number three.
14: So it is now Dixon and then Pagano, and Tony Kanaan has the sight of Will Power. Looks to the inside, trying to get

0: third.
1: Tony Kanaan is right on the back of Will Power. He moves to the inside looking for a pass as they scream toward turn one.
2: They come too wide into turn one, and yes, TK will make that move. He takes over the number three spot. Scott Dixon still out in front.
3: Three different continents in the top three right now. New Zealand, then you've got France, then Brazil. Scott Dixon the leader now at a turn number two.
0: Simon Pagenaud's turn. It's Scott Dixon tucked right in behind him. Dixon's going to get to turn three first. Pagenaud can't focus too much on Dixie. He has TK in his mirrors, those front three separating themselves a bit.
4: It's that bright blue car of Tony Kanaan in third. It's Dixon first, Pagenaud. Those three have broken away from the pack.
1: And it seems like Pagenaud is now closing on the leader, Scott Dixon, and Tony Kanaan is right there.
2: They are really running nose to tail. Pagenaud about a half a car length behind, and Tony Kanaan right with a three-car breakaway, Jake.
3: Front three starting to pull away just a bit. Dixon with Pagenaud just behind him. That 22 white machine of Simon Pagenaud closing in on Scott Dixon.
0: Seems awful early for a race pace, especially among the front three. I don't think that's the case. Pagenaud trying to reel him in. Will Power trying to keep pace with that threesome as they exit turn number three.
4: It's all Chevrolet Power at the front, led by Scott Dixon, car nine, the red and white target machine. Kanaan looking at numbers two.
1: As Tony Kanaan pulls up and alongside, and it looks like he's got him, Bake. Tony is now second.
2: He didn't quite get him, Paul. He had a right wheel right up on him, but he's not going to get him in turn two.
3: That blue machine of Tony Kanaan, NTT Data, has the crowd on their feet as it gets past Pagenaud, now tries to reel in his teammate, Scott Dixon.
0: Yeah, the 350-some-odd thousand, 100,000 seem to be fans of Tony Kanaan. With every move that he makes, they're cheering him as he goes by now. He starts to pull away from Pagenaud in the exit of three.
4: It's early, but two former winners, one and two, Paul Page, Scott Dixon, and Tony Kanaan.
1: At Indianapolis, Dixon, Kanaan, Pagenaud, Power, Wilson, and Castroneves.
5: From the Firestone broadcast booth at the Indianapolis Motor Speedway, this is the Verizon IndyCar Series.
1: And back in Indianapolis, Tony Kanaan took the lead briefly, though. Scott Dixon came right back at him, and they're going for Jerry Baker.
2: Well, we're watching Pagenaud kind of sit back and watch that show in front of him. Still Scott Dixon out in front. Jake Query.
3: Yeah, Pagenaud right now has Power behind him about 15 or so car lengths, but it's Dixon and Kanaan putting on the show up front.
0: Yeah, Power's kind of by his lonesome on the racetrack. Kanaan wants to make that pass in three again. He will do so. Slipped by his teammate Scott Dixon in the exit of three.
4: The two Chip Ganassi machines have traded the lead back and forth. Exiting turn four, it's now Tony Kanaan by 10 car lengths.
1: Kanaan followed by Dixon, Pagenaud, Power, Wilson, Castroneves, Andretti, Newgarden, and Munoz. The 10th is J.R. Hildebrand.
2: And for Tony Kanaan, that is lap number 258 he has led here at the Speedway. And Jake, he's starting to spread it out.
3: He is. That front four, as a matter of fact, really separated out. Then you wait a while before you get Wilson, Elio, and then Marco Andretti.
0: Who knows? These guys may simply be on a fact-finding mission. The teammates taking turns to the point, filing things away in the memory bank for a little bit later on in the race. We'll let the front three pass by. Battle for fourth and fifth, a pretty good one. Here it comes in front of you, Chris. It's Justin Wilson and Elio Castroneves.
4: Tony Kanaan knows what it's like to live up front and battling for position. Castroneves looking to move up.
1: And the fight goes back and forth at the front, Bake.
2: Well, the first four cars have kind of broken away, Paul Page, but right now Tony Kanaan with his pedal to the metal.
3: Justin Wilson trying to hold on right now to that fifth position, but he's got all kinds of business from Elio Castroneves, the three-time winner, closing in on that Rolling Stones machine.
0: That's the best battle on the racetrack. It's reached the midway point of the back straightaway. Elio trying to reel him in. There goes the front three. Wilson by, or check that Power by himself. Now exiting three right now, Justin Wilson with Elio Castroneves in tow.
4: Castroneves car three, the Shell Power. It's white red with a little gold, and he is hunting down Justin Wilson.
1: Trying everything he can to do that. He is right up behind Wilson at this moment. We pause 10 seconds for station identification. 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
5: From the Firestone broadcast booth at the Indianapolis Motor Speedway, this is the Verizon IndyCar Series.
1: Boy, it doesn't seem like this battle for the lead is going to give up. It's right now Dixon, Kanaan, Pagenaud, Power, and Castroneves. That's first through fifth. And that also happens to be Chevrolet first through fifth. So Dan Ammon, who is the president of

0: General Motors has joined us here in the booth. I'm guessing you're pretty happy with the way it's going.
1: It's looking like a pretty good start for the Chevy teams here, and we couldn't be happier, obviously, but still a very long way to go. We have a very long history, obviously, here, and we're looking forward to a successful day.
0: You know, they've talked for years about how the connection between motor racing itself and a manufacturer like you actually makes a difference, and it does.
1: Absolutely. I mean, we have engineers that work on the race programs that come back and work on the car programs. We obviously have hundreds of thousands of fans around the country that are seeing us out there every day, and it's a great way to connect with all of our customers.
0: What do you think of the way this race is running now that it's gotten going?
1: It's looking pretty close at this early stage here, and I think it's going to be a fight all the way through.
0: Are you allowed to have any favorites in there?
1: I am, but I'm not allowed to disclose them.
0: Well, then it's good for you to come up and spend a little time with us. That's Dan Ammann, who is the president of General Motors. And Davey, back into the competition itself. It's kind of stabilized at the front.
2: Yeah, you know, everybody's kind of calmed down and gotten a nice little race pace right now. A couple movers, though. I mean, you got to look at some guys that were towards the back and some guys that had problems, actually. And one of them is Ryan Briscoe. I mean, he got in that first lap incident. He's up to 23rd right now, Paul. So good run for him. Montoya, who had his fender knocked off, he's at 22nd. Davidson, who started the back row, 20th. So some of these guys are making some moves. But right now, kind of spread out, kind of calm. The first pit stop hasn't even happened yet, Paul.
0: Well,
2: so, I mean,
0: let's talk about that. They had 11 laps of caution. General consensus is 31, 32, 33 laps under full bore. They virtually make fuel while they're running under caution and they're going so slow.
2: Yeah, but you got to remember the four pace laps too, Paul. That takes a little extra on the first pit stop, right? Even though you're under yellow, they don't count those first four pace laps, which takes, so usually you pit a little bit earlier on your first pit stop than the rest of them. But I still expect to see them in the 32 to 36 lap range. I think they'll be coming in. And right now, Paul, we're on lap 31, so I wouldn't be surprised to start seeing some guys setting up. And you got to remember, Montoya now had some issues because he can go longer now. He fueled after the pit stop. So, they're going to go to lap 40 for Pagano. Kanaan looking like lap 35. And Castro Neves, 37, they said.
0: Well, yeah, they're now beginning to read some of those numbers out. Let's go down to the pits. Nick Yeoman.
3: What we're hearing at my end of pit lane, Tony Kanaan, who has certainly been up front, currently running second, and thinking around lap 35. That's at about four more circuits. Very similar for his teammate, Scott Dixon. The reason those guys are going to have to come a little bit earlier than some of the others because they have been setting the pace. Kanaan very happy with his car. The stability is great. They asked if he wants a front wing adjustment for this upcoming stop, and he said no. So far, those Ganassi cars, Paul, showing the way here at Indianapolis.
0: And as they come onto the backstretch, it looks like Pagano wants a pretty big piece of Kanaan as he's closing on the back end, Mark.
4: Yeah, it's looked very similar the last several laps, Paul. TK right there, and Pagano doesn't come into our view till the entrance of the turn. It's about a 3-car length advantage for TK.
5: About a 10-car length advantage for Scott Dixon, but yes, Pagano tried to make the move on Kanaan.
0: Pagano tries to close in. He's still about 3-car lengths back. Doesn't look like it this time, but he's definitely on the move.
6: Pagano has settled in that number 3 spot. It's almost like he's playing his radio, just waiting for something to happen in front of him. Although Jakey's starting to make a move right now.
7: Pagano is the only in the front 8 that has never led a lap at the Indianapolis 500. Running in third right now, closing in on that 10 machine of Tony Kanaan.
4: Tony Kanaan moves around the race course a little bit. Goes low, goes high. Pagano right in the tire track. While they slug it out, Dixon continues to pull away.
5: In that Team Penske machine, he's got the two Ganassi cars in front of him. Let's see if Pagano can gain any ground. He's drifted back, Paul, about 5-car lengths.
0: And once again, it looks like he wants to dart a little to the inside. Still not in position, I wouldn't think, to make a pass this time.
6: No, not going to happen this time. Dixon out in front. Kanaan running second. There's Pagano in third spot.
7: Dixon's advantage, 18-car lengths. Then it's Kanaan. Pagano is right there. Then a huge gap back before Power and Castro Neves.
4: Kanaan made an erratic move at the exit of turn number 2. Got below the white line in the runoff area. Something may be amiss with that car. He's lost all kind of momentum. Pagano makes the pass and pulls away.
5: And so now Pagano has the number 2 position as Kanaan is drifting back. And now Dixon is entering the pits.
0: So as the leader is in, Pagano picks up the lead. Strange move by Kanaan on the backstretch. So Nick is ready. And here comes the leader of the race, Scott Dixon. Nick?
3: He is our leader, our pole sitter, and the 2008 winner. Again, Scott Dixon, the first of the contenders to pit. Because he led so many laps, he was breaking the wind and thus using a lot more fuel. The Wolf Pack, that's what the pit crew is called. Scott Dixon slides that car into the pit box for the first time today. They will take off four Firestones and give him a fresh set of rubber. They'll also pack that car full of fuel. The right front tire changer waits. Dixon pulls out of pit lane. It looks like a good stop.
0: So Scott Dixon, the leader of the race in and out, and now Tony Kanaan is on his way into the pits for service. He comes out of the lead of the race with Pagano. Pagano remains out, and he is the leader. Now he's getting closer, heading down the pits, and he's about to nick.
3: Here comes Tony Kanaan. He said the stability of that car is good, especially at the rear. They asked him if he wants to make a front wing adjustment. He says no. It's going to be a four-tire stop and pack that car full of fuel. Michael Young, we await Justin Wilson.
5: Indeed, he just came down pit lane, slow rolling in, and they're really packing it full of fuel. Problems with the right rear. That's a tough first stop. We'll see how Justin Wilson cycles back in. He was running fifth that first stint, but that was a costly stop, a little slower than I think they wanted. Let's go to Simon Pagano now. Simon Pagano now making his way down pit lane. Our leader, as I get myself in a position, Simon Pagano has talked about that car being perfect thus far. Let's see if they make any changes. There was talk about nothing going on with that car. Indeed, it looks like a good stop. And for this team to get this young man out in front, that would be fantastic. It was a beauty. Simon Pagano down and away. Let's go to Doug Rice.
8: Helio Castroneves, his first pit stop of the day. He was asked, do you want any changes? He said, absolutely not. The car is great. And that Shell V-Power Nitro Plus Chevy is out and gone.
9: Ed Carpenter with a solid stop. He's picked up one spot in this first stint. He was 12th to 11th before they started through this cycling of pit stops. Also, James Davison among those in this section that came in. Over to Dave first.
10: Yeah, very busy here as well. Oriel Servia, Graham Rahal, Ryan Hunter-Reay, J.R. Hildebrand, Joseph Newgarden all making their routine stops. Very well done. Graham Rahal already on the radio trying to get his teammate Oriel Servia to work with him a little bit. Stay in line. That's the fast way to go around here. Michael Young?
5: Yeah, for Marco Andretti, guys, he was running sixth when he came in, and Marco Andretti was going to add a front wing, and then they decided not to. So Marco Andretti, no adjustments, like the car. Nick Yeoman.
3: Will Power cycled his way to the lead. Wasn't a great pit stop, though. He exits pits lane. Tony Kanaan goes flying around the outside. There goes Helio Castroneves as well. So Will Power has cycled his way through pit lane, Paul Page.
0: Those are our Exergen pit reporters. Exergen changing the way the world takes temperature. Boy, that was a busy group of gentlemen through that one.
2: Yeah, it was a busy group, Paul, but you got to remember now, Montoya, Briscoe, DeSilvestro, Hawksworth, guys that had problems, Clausen even, they pitted late in the first round, so they're going to be coming anytime, showing the leaders right now.
11: From the Firestone broadcast booth at the Indianapolis Motor Speedway, this is the Verizon IndyCar Series.
0: And back at Indianapolis, it is Dixon that has taken charge of the race as Montoya's up in the pits. He's followed by Pagano, Kanaan, Castroneves, Power. Six is Wilson, followed by Andretti. Hildebrand is eighth, Kimball is ninth, and Joseph Newgarden is 10th. But this back and forth as we complete the 42nd lap at the front of the field, that's kind of unheard of.
2: Yeah, you know what? It's... We see a lot of passing with these aero kits and flats. This year, we don't see quite as much. They're a little bit spread out. I don't see the cars running quite as close, but there's still some drafting that's going on. But you got to remember, Paul, it's still early in the race. So these guys, they're just kind of getting feel what their car is going to do, making some adjustments. And another nice thing, there are cars out of strategy right now. So you never know. If everybody's on the same strategy, it makes it pretty easy. With guys on different strategies right now, it's going to make it exciting.
0: Well, it sure jammed up the pits, and once again, the Exergen pit reporters did a great job as they watched that come through. Dave Wilson, you've been watching her. What's up?
12: Well, Juan Pablo Montoya had some troubles earlier because he overshot his pit a little bit, ran over an air hose. They had to push him back, so a 12.5-second stop for the number two machine.
0: So Pagano is working on Dixon. They are approaching turn two. Jake?
7: You know, give it a hard look to that number nine machine. It's the red of Scott Dixon, the white of Simon Pagano, right there complimenting it all off the blue of Tony Kanaan.
4: Right now, these three are in a bit of a different class than the rest of the field. Pagano appears poised to Chris Sibley stay in the tire tracks of Scott Dixon.
5: It is cool as they come into turn four. Red, white, and blue. Memorial Day weekend and the red target car. It's Scott Dixon in P1.
0: As they come down the front straightaway, they are evenly spaced, but Jerry Baker, they're catching the back of the field.
6: Yes, indeed they are, Paul. I would say in the next couple of laps, they're going to have lap traffic to deal with. Jake, it's still Dixon out front.
7: Simona Di Silvestro would be the first of those back markers in which Scott Dixon will close. Simon Pagino right behind him, and then cut out about six car lengths back.
4: Again, Pagino disappears a bit to the halfway point of the back straightaway. Then he comes into our view. It's about a five car length disparity now. The left sides touch the white line of the apex of turn number three.
5: And now those top two cars have drifted away a little bit from Tony Kanaan, about a 10-car length advantage, Paul, for Scott Dixon.
0: Scott Dixon, again, evenly spaced and well ahead of the fourth-place car. Dixon, Pagino, Kanaan. The fourth-place car is Castro Neves. He just comes across the line. He is followed by Will Power. Down and in through turn one, the leader's already passing through the short chute and Pagino looks like he is getting closer and closer to making a move.
4: A little bit farther back, we had a position change for six, J.R. Hildebrand around Wilson. Pagino closes to within two at turn four, Chris.
5: Yeah, just a couple of car length advantage for Dixon. He exits turn four. Pagino trying to hunt him down to regain the lead.
0: Pagino is right there in position as he eases closer and closer to Dixon. Slower cars ahead.
6: In fact, they look like one car coming at us right now. Right up on the rear wing, he has Dixon under extreme pressure in turn two.
7: Justin Wilson had told me you've got to get about three car lengths in before you really feel that draft. Simon Pagino, Mark, is closing in right now to within that three lengths of Scott Dixon.
4: Yeah, Dixon knows he's there. There's no question. Kanaan, the casual observer, he's about eight car lengths behind now as they clear three.
5: Pagino loves this short chute on the north end of the track. That's where he can gain ground. Still about three car lengths behind Scott Dixon.
0: The interval, though, seems to be about the same. Pagino has actually dropped back a little bit. What about that situation early on with Connor Daly? Let's go to Kevin.
3: Unfortunately, Connor Daly's race was over before the race even began. What happened, Connor?
13: I don't really know, to be honest. I look back and we were smoking. Thought it might have been nothing felt wrong with the engine. We were only in second gear and doing, no throttle. And then it was on fire. So there's obviously some stuff burned up and that doesn't help us.
3: Very sorry to see you out early. Hope to see you back in an IndyCar soon. Thank you.
13: Thanks, man.
0: That's our Exergen Pit Reporters. Exergen changing the way the world takes temperature. Right now it is Dixon, Pagino, and then Kanaan, Castroneves, and Power. We've completed 49 laps.
11: From the Firestone broadcast booth at the Indianapolis Motor Speedway, this is the Verizon IndyCar Series.
0: And at the Indianapolis 500, 52 laps are now complete. Dixon, Pagino, Kanaan, they're the top three, but they're working their way through traffic as they come down through turn one and they head for Jake Query.
7: Di Silvestro will be the next one here that Scott Dixon tries to reel in. She's got Stefano Coletti just in front of her. Scott Dixon now midway through the backstretch.
4: Yeah, a lot of traffic they're picking their way through. Much farther back, about a half a lap back, that battle for 6th, 7th, and 8th. Now being led by Charlie Kimball. He's made quick work of Justin Wilson and J.R. Hildebrand the last couple of laps.
5: Last time in traffic, Simon Pagino got passed, but Pagino now has gotten around Tony Kanaan. He's back in second.
0: And on the front stretch, it's Pagino, and then Kanaan actually had to drop back a little bit, Jerry.
6: He did, because I'll tell you what, Pippa Mann out there right now is really kind of slowing things up. Jake, she's right in front of you right now. She's having her hands full.
7: Silvestro trying to look to the inside of Pippa Mann. That's going to allow Scott Dixon to perhaps make it three wide now.
4: Pippa Mann stays to the very high side of the racetrack, trying to give them room to race. Simona clears her. Now Scott Dixon clears her. The 14 of Sada was there. Scott Dixon trying to clear Simona Di Silvestro now.
5: Dixon had to go down to the white line. That's where he is right now. And again, Di Silvestro, the orange car, is in his way on the front straightaway.
0: Leaders still in traffic. Dixon right now comes across the line. Tony Kanaan, he is back about 12 car lengths.
6: And he swings to the outside. Now he has Pippa Mann in his sights. We'll see how he handles that situation at the south end of the racetrack.
7: Indeed, Pippa Mann right now fracturing one and two. Dixon has Pip a man behind him about 15 car lengths and then Kanaan.
4: Scott Dixon cannot clear the machine of Simona Di Silvestro. She gets to turn three first, leads him by about four car lengths. Pippa stays to the bottom of the racetrack. Let's get on clear her DK into the south, North Shore chute.
5: On this Memorial Day weekend, all kinds of colors out there. The orange car of Di Silvestro still in the way of Dixon. About another 20 cars back is Kanaan.
0: And Dixon now has a one.

0: history is here and what winning the 500 would really mean. I think I'd like to do the next best thing and win the Freedom 100. Hopefully next year I can be in the main race.
1: I was going to say, you're watching it. I mean, the action out there is incredible. This is exactly where you want to be a year from now, right?
0: I just want to be a part of it. You know, I just want to be battling out there with all the guys going for the win. I mean, the nice thing about the us racing on Carb Day is that you can come today, you can take it all in, you can really enjoy it. And I understand what the 500 is about. I understand how important it is to win. Also, just to be on the grid, I think would be pretty cool. So that's what we're working towards.
1: You're the points leader now in the Indy Lights. What's it going to take the rest of the year to close out that championship and earn that scholarship?
0: Well, I think last year we showed we got good speed. On the circuits we're coming up to, we got 4 wins on the trot last year out of the last 5. So, you know, I feel like we've got a good car. I've got a great team in Schmidt-Peterson Motorsport. I mean, really, it's down to us to just get the job done. And, you know, I believe in my crew 100%. I'm pretty sure we can do it.
1: Well, enjoy the rest of the day. Great win. And let's see you here for the 100th running next year.
0: Thanks, buddy.
1: That is Jack Harvey, the winner yesterday in the Freedom 100 for the Indy Lights presented by Cooper Tires. He's the points leader. And Paul, of course, the winner of the Lights Championship earns a scholarship that can go towards earning a ride in the IndyCar Series or maybe the Indy 500. And Jack Harvey, one of many that would love to win that championship.
2: Nick Yeoman, one of our Exergen pit reporters. Exergen changing the way the world takes temperatures. On the last lap around, it looked like Scott Dixon caught a piece of debris on the track. He is still the leader, but they've closed 0.4 seconds on him.
3: Yeah, I seen some blow up there, Paul. I think it was just some soft debris, though. I don't think it caused any damage. It looked like it maybe went over the car. But lap traffic is playing havoc, but making it fun to watch for Tony Kanaan and Simon Pagenaud. They keep swapping back and forth, running into cars considerably slower than they are, and trying to get by him. I think, matter of fact, Kanaan going by Simone DiSilvestri right now, leaving Simon behind him. So it's pretty exciting.
2: Jake Query, they just passed by you.
4: Already passed me in turn number 2. Coming into your view, Dixon, Kanaan, and Pagenaud, Mark.
5: Just past the halfway point of the back straightaway. Scott Dixon weaves to the bottom of the racetrack, then to the high side, left side, below the white line in the exit of turn number 3. TK trying to reel him in into 4.
6: Scott Dixon has a lap car in front of him. He's got a good 20 car length advantage on Kanaan.
2: Let's go down now to Michael Young. Michael?
6: Yeah, guys, Justin Wilson in unexpectedly early. They're going with 4 brand new Firestone Firehawks. Not really sure what's going on. Justin had talked to the radio again. Problems with that right rear. Justin Wilson down and away, although it being a very early stop down here.
2: And as this race continues with Dixon in the lead, the biggest mover right now is Ryan Briscoe. He, since the start, moved up 11 positions. Townsend Bell moved up 10. Davison up 10. Charlie Kimball 8. And Jack Hawksworth has moved up 7 positions. But since the restart on lap 13, Montoya has been able to move up 18 positions.
3: Pretty impressive. I mean, these guys right now, though, I think Honda is 1, 2, 3, 4, 5, 6, and 7. The top 7 cars right now, Paul. Chevrolet powered with the Hondas in 8th and 9th. So, wow, Chevrolet is dominating at this point.
2: Those Hondas are Andretti and Munoz. They cover 8th and 9. Then Montoya. Right now, Newgarden and Rahal begin to take a look at one another. Michael Young?
6: Update on Justin Wilson, Paul Page. He had a vibration in his left rear. I'm looking at the tire right now. Doesn't look like there's anything wrong with it, but clearly Justin was spooked enough by it to come in, and that was the reason for that unexpected pit stop for the 25 car.
7: From the Firestone broadcast booth at the Indianapolis Motor Speedway, this is the Verizon IndyCar Series.
2: Motor Speedway, the yellow flag came out in the middle of that commercial break, and it was for Brian Clausen. He came off of turn 4 and caught the wall right by the pit entrance. Chris Denari, can you tell us what went on?
6: Well, they were, as they usually try to do at times, go too wide, exiting the short chute into 4. There was a car down along the white line, and Brian Clausen was in the middle of the track, and he just pushed his way out to the outer edge of the wall, hit the wall hard, and then slid down the front straightaway. Not quite to the attenuator at the start of pit road, but he just ran out of room and hit the outside wall.
2: as comes at a perfect opportunity for pit stops. Davey, you watched some replays on it. What'd you see?
3: Yeah, it looked like Brian just, you know, maybe a little bit of inexperience and just got too wide. I mean, he's trying to get a race in, and he just got into turn four too high, up in the marbles, and once you're in, it's no return once you get up there. Right now, you got to remember, we're 65 laps into this, Paul. There are marbles up in, which is the small pieces of rubber that wear off these tires as the race goes on. And once he got up there, you just cannot do it. You get maybe two wide, maybe, but not three wide.
2: 65 laps are complete. Under this caution period, which is the second of the day, it is Dixon, Pagenaud, Kanaan, Castroneves, and Power. That's the top five. Then Kimball, Hildebrand, Andretti, Montoya, Munoz. That's through 10. 11th is Rahal, followed by Newgarden, Bell, Bourdais, Servia, Tagliani, Carpenter, Jakes, Briscoe, and Hawksworth. There's your top 20. 21st is Saavedra, then Davison, then Coletti, then DiSilvestro, then Chavez is in 25th. Vautier is in 26th. Wilson is down in 27th. Ryan Hunter-Reay is 28th. Those last cars are off the lead. Let's go to Michael Young.
6: Yeah, Simon Pagenaud, Paul Page leading his first laps ever here at this great racetrack, the Indianapolis Motor Speedway. He comes to the attention of this crew. Kyle Boyer talking to him, said the car is perfect. Stop looks good so far. It is indeed a good one for him. Simon Pagenaud, as they set the fuel, he is down and away. Doug Rice.
8: Castroneves says his car is great in traffic. No worries at all. Slight adjustments to make him a little bit better when he's by himself. He's down and away.
1: A phenomenal stop for Scott Dixon. Not sure if he was able to race off with the lead. As for Tony Kanaan, he wanted a little bit more wing, but those Ganassi drivers still awfully strong. A little bit further down pit lane, Dave first.
9: A phenomenal stop as well for the CFH guys of J.R. Hildebrand and Joseph Newgarden. You look up, all of a sudden the number six machine was riding as high as number six so far. J.R. Hildebrand doing a really nice job in the top 10. Interesting to note, Ryan Hunter-Reay had just stopped right before that caution period, so it's going to be interesting to see where he comes out as everything shakes out here at the Speedway. Kevin Lee?
10: Ed Carpenter has lost several spots in that stint. He pitted in the 17th position. That was a routine stop and a good stop for the number 20 Fuzzy's team. Ryan Briscoe continues to move up. He was 19th going into that sequence. Routine stop for the 5 team, and Townsend Bell is one of the bigger movers. He's moved up into the 15th spot before that pit stop. All good, no major changes for the 24 car for Dreyer and Reinbold Kingdom Racing.
2: Those are Exogen pit reporters. Exogen changing the way the world takes temperature. Joining us in the booth, as he does every year at about this time, is the governor of the great state of Indiana, Mike Pence. Boy, you stepped into the booth just in time to see the team go to work.
11: We really did. You guys are fun to watch, and almost as much fun as this race.
2: What about the way that you're seeing this whole day come together? I mean, it seemed like a good night last night, and now today we've got sunshine over the track. You couldn't ask for much more.
11: It's just a beautiful day. Beautiful day in Indiana, and as you said, the, you know, I don't think the Indianapolis Motor Speedway has ever looked better. I mean, this is our 99th running of the Indianapolis 500-mile race. As soon as the checkered flag drops, we're going to begin the celebration of the 100th running that'll be coming up. And it'll coincide with our bicentennial as a state. So 2016 is going to be a great, great year all across the state of Indiana, and we'll be celebrating motorsports in the Indianapolis 500 and this great motor speedway the whole year.
2: And Mark Miles, the CEO of Holman Racing, the place that runs the Indianapolis Motor Speedway, has suggested, hinted at all kinds of celebrations, starting actually right after this race and going through the 100th. You mentioned the bicentennial, too. What does the state have in store?
11: Well, we've got all kinds of things in store to really mark our 200th anniversary. We're going to have a torch run, kind of like the Olympics, Paul. It'll take our Indiana torch that's at the center of our flag through all 92 counties of Indiana. We've got a number of architectural commitments we're going to be celebrating and commemorating. But you know, motorsports is just such an important part of the culture of our state, also of the economy of our state, about a $4 billion impact. We're going to make sure, as we're celebrating all of what's great about the state of Indiana, we're going to be celebrating motorsports and all the great things that have been emanating for now almost 100 years out of the Indianapolis Motor Speedway.
2: Well, let's, in fact, just take you back. Let's go back, say, into the 60s and the way this city and this state was then. Can you believe the growth that we have seen since then?
11: No, it's really been incredible. It's been a testament to generations of leaders that saw a potential for the state of Indiana, pursued policies and promoted everything from motorsports to manufacturing to amateur athletics. And now as the world today turns their attention once more to the Indianapolis Motor Speedway, I know people are looking at Indiana, and they know this is a great place to live, to work, to raise a family, and to enjoy a great, great day in the sunshine like we are today.
2: Governor Mike Pence, we always have a chair reserved for you. You're welcome up here anytime. I suspect you have a few other things to do, including watching the finish of the Indianapolis 500's 99th running. Thanks for joining us.
11: Always good to be with you, and it's great to have the world tuning in to the state of Indiana and enjoying the greatest spectacle in racing.
2: Yeah, we're pretty proud of that as well at the Indianapolis Motor Speedway Radio Network. Governor Mike Pence, the governor of the great state of Indiana. Well, we are still under that caution, and Davey, there looks like we're going to line up when they come back to green with Pagano in the lead, followed by Dixon and Kanaan and Power.
3: Yeah, Pagano had a good stop, beat Dixon out of the pits. It's still those three, though, right? They're the three that's really making the action, Paul. But you got to remember, two Ganassi cars running second and third right now, and then you got the Penske guys running first, fourth, and fifth. So how about that? Ganassi and Penske getting to this racetrack, what history they have here.
2: Well, in that flurry of action, there were 23 cars on the pit road all at the same time. So that's why you heard it being so busy at that time. It's lap 69 now of 200 laps. Yeah. And we're beginning now, I think, to look a little bit more at the fuel strategies.
3: Yeah, you know, and the one that did not want to see that yellow come out was Justin Wilson. Remember, he had to pit just a little bit early because right. of the vibration of the tire. So he fell all the way back to 26th spot, actually, right now. So bummer for him, but he still has time to make it up.
2: Michael Young.
12: Yeah, Brian Clausen, you okay? What happened?
13: Yeah, just wasn't really that hard a hit. Just a bad angle there. Just you know, we're trying to just kind of run our own race. Our car went away there towards the end of that first run. We fell back from the pack and was right there in the thick of some leaders, tried to give them the bottom, and just got up a little high on the long green flag run there, got in the marbles, and there was no saving it. But feel bad for my guys. These Jonathan Bird Racing KVSH guys worked really hard this month. Obviously, we struggled for speed all month, but we were hanging in there, just trying to run 500 miles, and it was a dumb mistake.
12: Run that cushion hard tonight in Kokomo.
13: Yeah, hopefully I do a little better.
12: There you go. That's Brian Clausen, guys. He's out today at the Indianapolis 500.
2: And Davey Hamilton, one of the things you do is run the United States Auto Club, and that guy's one of your comers. I mean, he's awesome.
3: Yeah, Brian's a great, great, great race driver, and we love having with USAC, love having to have the chance here. Look, here they come, Paul. Green flag's out. Simon Pagano's going to leap across the line.
2: Simon Pagano has them as Will Power tries to make a move on Tony Kanaan for third.
5: As was mentioned, first laps ever led by Pagano. It's still going to be Dixon in second. Tony Kanaan runs third. Power fourth. Castro Neves is in the number five spot.
4: Charlie Kimball trying to close in on Elio Castro Neves, but up front, it's Simon Pagano with Scott Dixon and Tony Kanaan in tow.
5: I'm glad you brought up that 83 machine of Charlie Kimball. He's been making some moves. Speaking of moves, Dixon makes one. He grabbed the top spot over Pagano. TK is there. Power three car lengths back.
6: No more Penske Power at the point. It's Scott Dixon, the red and white target machine. His teammate Tony Kanaan's in third.
2: The restart is the best chance you have to get ahead. Right now, it's Will Power trying to get ahead alongside of Tony Kanaan for third.
5: Dixon's running first, and the battle is for third, and right now Power backs out of it. Scott Dixon, south end.
4: As they come by, it's Dixon, then Pagano. Tony Kanaan, Power, Castro Neves, Kimball, and then that number two machine of Juan Montoya.
5: W.O. Castro Neves trying to make some noise in the midway point of the back straightaway. However, the front five single file, well, except for the front two, all of a sudden Pagano says, I'll take that back. Glides under Dixon at the set of a turn three.
6: Penske back at the point with Simon Pagano, and now Tony Kanaan has his teammate Scott Dixon in his eyesight. He'll try to make the pass for second.
2: A very decisive move for Pagano. Now here comes Tony Kanaan on the inside going for second.
5: He just got right down to the inside wall. Now he's going to take the lead. Tony Kanaan in the bright blue car out in front again.
4: Fans on their feet in the south end in Indianapolis. Tony Kanaan with Pagano, then Dixon. Will Power now trying to close in on that third spot behind Scott Dixon.
5: I think we've settled in on a fan favorite at least early on. Whenever Tony Kanaan makes a move, everyone else does too, to their feet. Charlie Kimball gets slammed down to the bottom of the racetrack. Elio Castro never shut the door in the battle for fourth.
6: And Kanaan has about a five-car length advantage on his teammate, Scott Dixon, fan favorite Tony Kanaan, has the lead.
2: On the straight once again, but it's Pagenaud and Power. Power comes close to the wall on the inside to take the position.
5: And he will take that number three spot. Everybody at turn one on their feet. Jake out in front. There's Tony again.
4: Chip Ganassi's top two. Kanaan, then Dixon. Then behind him, Roger Penske's bullets. Will Power and Elio Castroneves.
5: Two by two, here they come. Midway point of the back straightaway. Tony Kanaan with Scott Dixon in tow. Then it's the Penske, Power, Pagenaud. Then it's Charlie Kimball with Elio Castroneves trying to keep pace.
6: It's all Ganassi and Penske at the top, but the first two cars have broken away. It's Kanaan by about four car lengths over teammate Dixon.
2: And then you go back from the leader 8 tenths of a second to Power, and right behind Power, Pagenaud and Kimball, they're still chasing.
5: Well, Power has been sitting in that third and fourth spot all afternoon long. He's very comfortable up there, and Scott Dixon's got that lead again.
4: It's the victory banquet that's a formal affair, but bow ties seem to be mandatory today. Chevrolet running 1 through 7.
5: Yep, those Penske cars are really locked together, talking about Pagenaud and Power. Pagenaud wants the spot, takes a peek to the bottom. Will says, not just yet. There goes Dixie out of three.
6: And it's Dixon with the lead, Kanaan behind him. Then it's the Penske machines of Power and Pagenaud, third and fourth.
2: And behind that is Kimball, Castroneves, Montoya, Ray Hall, and Andretti, turn one.
5: Here comes Tony again, right up under the rear wing of Dixon. Won't get him this time, south end of the race course.
4: Right in the middle of the track, Scott Dixon now goes high side, then Kanaan and Power. Castroneves closing in on his teammate, Will Power. That's the battle for third.
5: Bit more of a gap now at the midway point of the back straightaway between one and two. Lots of slicing and dicing. Power shuts the door on Pagenaud as he starts to go to the high side. Power keeps command of third.
6: It's been pretty clean and easy for Kanaan and Dixon, and now Kanaan looks to the inside. He may get Dixon down the straightaway.
2: And it looks like he's going to. That's going to be the 14th lead change of this race. Kanaan in front.
5: He's got it, and he's going to pull away right now. Will Power, meanwhile, sits in third, and there's Elio waiting back in that number five spot.
4: Charlie Kimball starting to close in just a little bit now, trying to work in on that fourth position. But Tony Kanaan now, a 10-car length advantage in first.
5: Will make a mental note. Tony Kanaan likes to make passes in three, and he likes them at the end of the main straightaway. That's where he has made his passes today. Good catch on Charlie Kimball. He's starting to catch that front foursome.
6: And now Dixon has to worry about holding on to second place because the car behind him, Will Power, just a few car lengths behind.
2: Yeah, Power's sitting right there behind Dixon. They move over close to the inside wall, then drift out to the center. Power closes on Dixon.
5: And that's how they will come. And here comes Charlie Kimball. He's going to get into the play likewise. Four of them up front right now.
4: Kanaan, then Dixon. Power, Castroneves, a gap, then Kimball, then Elio and Montoya. Tony Kanaan into turn number three.
5: It's interesting to note those Penske cars just can't seem to shake loose of one another. Pagenaud goes to the high side of Will Power. He's going to grab the spot. Then Kimball, then it's Elio Castroneves and Montoya.
6: So Pagenaud now has third position behind the two Ganassi machines of Kanaan and Dixon.
2: And as they come on the front stretch with Kanaan leading, the top seven cars are all Chevrolet powered.
5: Battle for that fourth spot is the one we're watching right now. Will Power cannot get it. Pagenaud still has it. Tony Kanaan has the lead.
4: Pace seems to have settled down just a bit now in the single file. I think, Mark, everybody's kind of comfortable right now, feeling out where that race car is. And right now for Tony Kanaan, it's up front.
5: Tony Kanaan probably feels the best, about a 7 or 8 car length advantage as they glide toward turn number three. Dixon pulls away a little bit from the 22 machine of Pagenaud.
6: If this was a basketball game, we're midway through the second quarter, and it's been dominated by Team Ganassi, 1 and 2.
2: 78 laps are complete. It's Kanaan, Dixon, Pagenaud, and Power.
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2: I'm Paul Page. We're back at the 99th running of the Indianapolis 500, and they are not giving up on this battle for the lead. Right now, it's Kanaan followed by Pagenaud, Dixon, Power, Kimball, Castroneves. All of those guys have run steadily laps above 221 miles an hour, sometimes above 222, Jerry.
5: And right now, we're watching Dixon trying to make up a little ground on Pagenaud. That battle is up front. A two-car breakaway right now with Kanaan out front.
4: Yep, Kanaan right now has Pagenaud just behind him. Then you've got a little bit of a gap before you get to Scott Dixon.
5: The reeling in little by little at the halfway point in the back straightaway. Kanaan moves the car around a little bit, trying to disrupt the air. Pagano right there. Dixon sees power in his tire, tracks off of three.
6: Middle of the short chute, north end of the track here at the Indianapolis Motor Speedway. And Kanaan out to about an 8-car length advantage. Good room over Pagano, who leads Dixon in third.
2: This moment it is Power is going to try to make his move on Dixon.
5: And he's going to get the job done, Paul Page. He got around Scott Dixon to take over the number three position.
4: Pagano with Kanaan in front of him. Then you get a little bit of a gap. Then you've got Will Power. Scott Dixon now trying to keep that number one machine in view.
5: Bit of slicing and dicing between Dixon and Power allowed those front two to stretch away a little bit. Dixon moves to the bottom of the racetrack behind Power as he starts to fade a bit into that fourth position.
6: Yeah, the first two cars have broken away with Kanaan in that bright blue number 10 machine. Now with the lead over Pagano.
2: And for an update, what's going on with Dixon? Here's Nick Yeoman.
10: Yeah, I'll tell you what, Paul. Scott Dixon was happy with that car in clean air out front. That's been evident because he's led a ton of laps today. But once Tony Kanaan got around him and moved Dixon back to second and he got in that dirty air, the handling of that race car has simply gone away. He radioed to his strategist, Mike Hull, and says the car's gotten a little loose. That was about five laps ago. Just one lap ago, he says, boy, this car is not good. Dixon was the leader on the restart, and he's all the way slipped back to fourth. A little bit further down pit lane, let's check in with Michael Young.
14: Yeah, Nick Yeoman, and that may be attributed to the fact that our track temperature has gone up since the green flag of this Indianapolis 500, 10 degrees. We started at 106, we're now at 116, and it continues to climb. The team said the hotter it gets, the slicker this track gets. It's going to be tough to keep up with those changes, and that might screw up Scott Dixon, or at least that's where he may be at this point.
9: Tell you a look up and down the scoring pylon here at the Indianapolis Motor Speedway, and hang on there, number 8, number 15 machine of Graham Rahal. Rahal has made up already several spots from 17th. That's where he started, all the way up to 8th. Likes his race car, hasn't made any changes yet, and doesn't want to make any changes until late in the race. Kevin Lee?
10: You know, one of the theories from the Hondas, and they've talked about how they don't have the power of the Chevys, at least several of the drivers have, but there is a theory, but the longer a run goes, that the better the car goes, and they want it to be hot and slick, and that's where we're headed at this point.
2: Those were our Exergen pit reporters. Exergen changing the way the world takes temperature. Looking back at the front four of the field as they come through turn two, they come off of two and head down that 5/8 of a mile backstretch toward Mark.
5: Just an awesome sight, Paula. We never get tired of it, that's for sure. All of the fans lined up on both sides of the racetrack. Tony Kanaan has an awesome view of a lot of clean, green racetrack, Chris Denary.
6: Yeah, Pagano nearly got Tony Kanaan the last time by. He's drifted back about 3 car lengths. Let's see what he has for Kanaan.
2: Well, you're talking about Dixon, though. That's a few laps ago, about 6 ago. He ran a lap at 2:18, so obviously something's going on there. Let's go over to Jake Query.
4: Now has Pagano right behind him. Almost seems like that 22 machine, Mark. You get the impression either one of those two could pounce when they want to, but right now just happy letting the other one burn a little fuel.
5: Yeah, I think he's comfortable, Jake. Good point. Pagano stuck right there in the tire tracks of Tony Kanaan. Power's not a threat to pass him. Dixon continues to fade a little bit in that fourth position.
6: Kanaan in that NTT chip data Chevrolet, still about 5 car lengths as he's down the straightaway out of 4.
2: Dixon trying to get back up in the top three. It's Kanaan, Pagano, Power as once again they go to 1.
5: And Simon says, I don't care who's out there, I'm staying with you. Dixon is there, but so is Pagano right behind him.
4: Yep, Power, and then behind them, Dixon. That's the top four right now. Tony Kanaan and Simon Pagano midway through the backstretch.
5: A little bit farther back, continues to be a pretty decent battle. Charlie Kimball is there. Elio Castroneves is there. Montoya, for now, is the spectator. There goes Kimball. Elio Castroneves in tow as they see that front four in front of them.
6: Yeah, that's something to watch. Again, as Mark said, fifth position now. Charlie Kimball in that green and blue machine. He is trying to hold on to spot number 5.
2: They are all evenly spaced out as they come onto the front stretch once again with Tony Kanaan, the leader. Davey Hamilton, what are we seeing? We're getting close to stops again.
3: I think we're getting close to stops, Paul. And I just, at this point in the race, we're not even halfway yet. I think these guys are just trying to fill each other out. I do think, watching Power and Pagano, that they're either just taking it completely easy or they may have a little too much drag in their car. When I say that, I see them get up behind Kanaan and Dixon with a nice draft. They pull out and actually lose a little bit of ground. So that sometimes tells you when they're in the clean air, maybe a little more downforce than the Ganassi guys have. But we'll have to see. They can adjust it. There's plenty to do between now and the end of this race.
2: Nick Yeoman, you're one of the guys that keeps track of that fuel strategy. What are you hearing on the next stop?
1: Yeah, for our leader, Tony Kanaan, looking at about lap 98. That's about seven more circuits from now. Of course, he's the leader, so he's burning more fuel. As for Scott Dixon, dropping back into the field, he fell back to fourth. His passion and power got around him. We're looking at about lap 100. So, Paul, we're about seven or eight laps from seeing pit lane get awfully busy once again.
2: Further down the pitch to Doug.
8: Just a slight adjustment on schedule for Juan Pablo Montoya, a quarter turn in the ring, and it looks like they will pit in about nine laps.
2: Those are our Exergen pit reporters. Exergen, changing the way the world takes temperature. Tony Kanaan leads over Pagano and Power. Joining us in the booth, they've got the great video screens out here now. They are so sharp, it's incredible. And that's due to Panasonic. Jim Doyle, the president of Panasonic Enterprise Solutions Company, is here. Man, there's some fans that are just going to stand in front of those screens and not look at the track.
15: Yes, we're super excited to be part of IMS and the whole experience here with IndyCar. And I think, you know, it's an amazing race to begin with, but when you can add this type of fan experience and give the information and data and replays to the fans here at the track, not at home, which you get on the TV, but is amazing. So we're excited.
2: Of course, in a couple of weeks, we leave here where there are your screens all over the facility and head down to Texas. That's your big one, isn't it?
15: Yes, Big Hoss TV. Eddie Gossage down at Texas Motor Speedway. He knows how to put a race on. And at the time, we were Guinness Book of World Record, 25,000 square feet. So it doesn't get much bigger than that.
2: It's huge. It's unbelievable. In fact, we call the race part of it off of that screen, and we're like a half mile away to do it.
15: It's amazing. We've done Charlotte. We started with the Smiths down in Charlotte. We took it to Texas. We've been at Richmond, Miami Homestead. So racing's in our blood, and we're just proud to be here.
2: I assume you're getting a good reaction on the ones here.
15: Yes. Oh, it's. I'll tell you, it's amazing when the fans walk up and say, "Hey, are you with Panasonic?" And thanks for doing that, because the race is the whole. The whole experience has changed because of the screen, so that makes us feel good.
2: Jim Doyle, thank you. President of Panasonic Enterprises Solutions Company. It's good to have you up here.
15: Thank you very much.
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1: Back at the Indianapolis Motor Speedway, green flag, pit stops to the first we'll see as our leader, Tony Kanaan. It's been a flawless stop, a flawless day for TK. He's in, it's going to be a routine stop, no adjustments to the front wing, a little bit longer than usual to pack that car full of fuel, but Tony Kanaan exits pit lane.
2: Well, what do we think? Is this Tony's day once again? He has one win here, he's got a couple others that he should have won. But Tony Kanaan is still a dominant power. Let's go to Doug as Juan Montoya comes in.
8: Juan Montoya cruises in. The Verizon team ready to go. He, too, has said he feels like his car is next to perfect. And this pit stop also looks perfect for Montoya as he is down and away.
2: And he came out of sixth place to get there. Graham Rahal is just ahead of Montoya as they come out of the pits. Dave?
9: Hard to believe that Graham Rahal, just 26 years old, now participating in his eighth Indy 500. So far, so good. Likes his car. He's moved up nine spots at a nice pit stop right here. 9 seconds down and away for that steak and shake machine for Rahal Letterman Lanigan Racing.
10: Jake's in Hinchcliffe. Briscoe.
2: Jake.
10: James Jakes is sitting askew in his pit stall. I didn't see what happened, but he was pitting right in front of his teammate, Ryan Briscoe, so a costly pit stop for time, but I'm not seeing any damage. But James Jakes did not get squarely into his pit stall. Michael?
6: And for Simon Pagenaud, guys, a great stop for that team. Charlie Kimball, a good run for him as well. His best Indy 500 finish eighth. He's down and away, currently running fifth. Nick Yeoman.
1: Simon Pagenaud's teammate, Will Power, with a flawless stop. The Verizon crew, I think they might have got Will Power out ahead of Pagenaud. A little bit further up pit lane, Scott Dixon had a routine stop. A little bit of slow out of the box. Here comes Elio Castroneves. He's a three-time winner trying to join an elite company. Rick Mears, Al Unser, and A.J. Foyth. the only other three drivers to win four times. Elio will bring that Shell V-Power Nitro Plus car to pit lane, and the crew will go to work. The captain, Roger Penske, poised above on the pit box. He'll give Elio the signal as they change four tires and make a wing adjustment. The Roger gives the thumbs up, and Elio Castroneves peels out.
2: Those are our Exergen pit reporters. Exergen changing the way the world takes temperature.
3: Yeah, good race for the lead. They all come out crazy. Pagano goes by Kanaan, gets in that lead again. Kanaan second. Will Power, another Penske car third. And Montoya finds himself in fourth right now.
2: Onto the backstretch now. They've completed 101 laps. Go to Mark.
5: Yep, there goes Pagano. He has Tony Kanaan in tow. So, yeah, a little jostling of position, Chris Denary, after that round of stops.
6: That's the second time we've seen Simon Pagano come out of a pit stop and have the lead. 1-2, Pagano and Kanaan.
2: So as they come off of four, it's still Pagano, Kanaan. They head down into the first turn. It's Montoya, Power, Dixon, Kimball, Castroneves, Marco Andretti, then Graham Rahal, and Carlos Munoz. That's the top 10 on the field right now. Let's go to Kevin.
10: On the first pit stop of the race, Gabby Chavez slid into one of his crew members. He's going to be reviewed. That stop is going to be reviewed for potential post-race penalties after the race. The inside front crewman was taken off on a stretcher, but good news, Eric Wainscott has been checked, cleared, and released. They evaluated both knees, but Eric Wainscott of the 98 team for Brian Herta Autosport, checked, cleared, and released.
2: And that's good news. Eric's one of the good guys on that team. Of course, you look up and down pit road, they are all good guys. We pause 10 seconds for station identification. 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
2: Back in Indianapolis, I'm Paul Page, the 99th running of the race, 170 laps complete. It's Pagano, Kanaan, Montoya, Dixon, Power, Kimball, Castroneves, Andretti, Rahal, and Munoz. Those are the top 10. An update on that situation with James Jakes. Let's go to Kevin.
10: Came in sideways, did not hit any crew members, but he did hit pit equipment. So IndyCar will review the 7 car also post-race for potential violations. And it doesn't appear like it impacted Ryan Briscoe. He still got out. His teammate got out. He maintained basic position. But Jakes lost about 10 spots because of that issue.
2: And on that last lap, Dixon got around Power and now moves to fourth. With us, as he usually is at the halfway point of the race, is Dale Harrigal, a chief engineer at Firestone. And Dale, what do you think of the race thus far? It's blisteringly quick.
16: Well, it's been very quick so far, and it's been an epic battle up at the front. Lots of lead changes, and everything's going really well with the Firestone tires.
2: Your Firestone tire for this race is new. Yeah, the track temperature is hot. You happy with the development on it? I mean, it's a bit of planning to get that thing to work right.
16: Absolutely. As we've talked about before, you know, we work closely with Chevy and Honda and the IndyCar Series to develop the tire for the Aero Kit, and we couldn't be more pleased with the performance we're seeing today. We've got good grip, lots of laps on the tires, and everything's going great.
2: You look forward now to the 100th running of the Indianapolis 500. The celebration actually begins at the end of the day today. What role is Firestone going to play?
16: You know, Paul, we've been looking at that from both the technical side and also the commercial side. We've got lots of guests at Indianapolis. We're really looking forward to the 100th race. We're going to try to use it to the best of our ability, and we're going to develop another tire for next year, I think, and go forward from there.
2: Dale Harrigal, the chief racing engineer for Firestone, good to have you with us once again. Go out there and root for those cars.
16: Sounds great. Thank you, Paul. Thanks to all the fans as well.
2: Thank you. Dale Harrigal, Firestone seemed to be working great on the track right now. It's kind of settled down. Pagano, Kanaan, Montoya, Dixon, Power, the top five. The last lap, a little battle developing between Gabby Chavez and the 19th place car of Ryan Briscoe. 111 laps are now complete. Once you get past the halfway point, you're now within 250 miles of the end of this race. now it gets a little more serious. You can run evenly for a while here, but sooner or later you got to make a move.
3: Well, yeah, I think that right now the guys are really working on the strategy. You always count backwards on your fuel mileage, Paul, and go if it's going to be green rest of the way. That's the way you have to evaluate it. So that's what these teams are doing, count backwards. And once you get above three-quarters of the way through this race, the 150 lap mark, you really have to, it's time. It's time to get it on. They're still in a situation where yellow could come out or, you know, the pit stops, a couple more pit stops could change things up a little bit, get your car handling a little bit better. So right now there's some action. We don't see the lead changes right now as we did last year, but I think we have 85 lead changes last year, something
2: exactly.
3: Like that. So we don't see that yet, and that could be due to these aero kits, but we'll see. You know, it may get action-packed at the end of this thing.
2: So based on what you just said, if I've done my math right, lap 167 is kind of critical.
5: A big crash, a major crash in turn one. You can see it coming. They were side by side. I'm trying to pick up the numbers right now. It's Ed Carpenter, and that's almost identical as to what he did last year with 25 laps to go. The other is Oriel Servia. As they began the entrance to turn one, Paul, they simply got too close to each other, barely touched, and as you well know, that's all it takes. They're both in the wall.
2: Carpenter and Servia, the safety teams are there.
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17: 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He's a engineer with Dale Coyne Racing. Let's talk a little bit about downforce and aerodynamics and how important they are here at the Indianapolis Motor Speedway.
18: Well, it's given the sustained high speeds at this place, more so than almost any place else we go, the cars are a tremendously aero device. I mean, the way they go through the air, the way they generate forces with the air, is absolutely critical here.
17: What can you do throughout the course of a race to adjust those aerodynamic levels?
18: Well, during the course of the race event itself, we can trim the front and the rear wings to some degree. It's fairly small adjustments with this aero package compared to previous years. But we can certainly, at the cost of some drag, adding drag, add downforce, we can take downforce away.
17: Advance Auto Parts introduces Speed Perks, a simple rewards program for guys who love getting under the hood.
2: And we are back at Indianapolis. We are under the caution. Let's go to Doug Rice.
8: Toya chasing his second win in the 500. Says he really likes the car. They are going to make a downforce adjustment this time. The next stop they come in, they're going to work on the aero balance of the machine, and they are hoping to make it the rest of the way with just two stops for Juan Pablo Montoya. Let's go down to Kevin Lee.
10: Ryan Briscoe is among those in the midsection just north of the start-finish line that will also pit this time. He's moved from 31st to 17. He said he would like to make a move to try to help him. The car is moving around too much, but he's afraid he'll lose too much speed if he adds downforce. Michael.
6: Now for Simon Pagenaud, our leader, no changes to that car. He's very, very happy. He does have the benefit of Gasoline Alley right there, so he's got a clean in but a tight out as Charlie Kimball nearly gets the front right tire changer as he makes his pit stop. Nice stop for Simon Pagenaud. They've done it again. He's done it away, Nick Gilman.
1: How about the race off? Scott Dixon's crew, they're going to finish up service. It's going to be Pagenaud, though. Pagenaud first off of pit lane. Then it was Will Power, Scott Dixon. It looks like Pagenaud was, it looked like Elio Castroneves and Juan Montoya coming out fourth and fifth. Jake, can you confirm that order as they race off of pit lane?
4: Read them off as they come out of the pits. It is first Pagenaud, then Power, Dixon, then Juan Montoya, Castroneves, Tony Kanaan, Charlie Kimball, Marco Andretti, Graham Rahal, Carlos Munoz, and Townsend Bell.
2: Now the situation on the racetrack is we are under caution. We're under caution because of the incident involving Oriel Servia and Ed Carpenter. And Jerry Baker, you got a whole eyeball on that. By the way, we do need to report you've got a crewman injured in the pit area. They're working with him right now. We'll have more on that. Jerry Baker.
5: Well, Davey Hamilton may have a driver's viewpoint of this. Simply what happened was
19: It was right down to the white line, down low. Serbia was also there with him. There wasn't room for both of them. They touched, and as soon as they did, they hit right below me here, and then kept on going down into the number one corner. And it was like deja vu all over again, and Jogi would say that was so reminiscent of a year ago when Ed had that crash with 25 laps to go. But, Davey, that's what it looked like to me. I don't know if he got pinched down there or whether Ed was trying to go someplace his car wouldn't fit, but that's the way that it developed up here.
3: Yeah, exactly right, Bank. And it was kind of opposite of what happened to Ed last year. Ed was the one out front, and somebody tried to go underneath him and caught him, and it's kind of just the opposite. Ed didn't quite have enough. He went to back out, but just didn't back out quite early enough, Bank, and just tagged the – it doesn't take much, as we all know. Just tagged the back of Servius car and round both of them go, and unfortunately ends both their days.
2: Well, now that situation down pit side. Let's go to Kevin Lane.
10: The scariest part to me of motorsports is cars getting on and off pit road. We've had another incident with crew members injured. Luckily, no injury the first time. This time, it's two crew members. For Dale Coyne Racing, the 18 of Tristan Vaudier. One has gotten up and has hopped back over onto the pit lane. He's obviously injured, but he's up and hopping around. Another is still on the ground. The ambulance is here and arrived. His back is turned to me. He's rolling around. He's being attended to. I have not seen the replay, but I am told, those that have seen the replay, that the 63 of Pippa Mann got into the 19 car, and that was what caused the injury, but we'll wait for more on that. The 18 car of Vautier, by the way, still sitting here. They're not concerned about his race. They're concerned about this crewman. We'll wait for more detailed information. Michael?
14: Well, for Kyle Moyer, his driver doing a heck of a job, but this Avaya crew has hit home run after home run. You keep getting this young man out front. Nice job so far. What's he saying about the car?
20: Yeah, the car's really good. I mean, we had the wind's picked up a bit, so, you know, we're playing a little bit with that. It's unbalances, but now we've got it back into balance, you know. But the, like you say, the Avaya crew, you know, it's a Tim Penske, you know, group here. And, you know, you're going to be good in the pit stops and so far. But we still got two more to do. So, you know, we can get two more in and put them out front. We'll see how it goes.
14: You have to chase the track still. It's got so much hotter. The track temp has gotten up about 15 degrees from where we started.
20: Yeah, I think the track temp's hurting us, but I think the wind picking up is a bit more worse, and plus we're getting into traffic on our second stints.
14: You know, in the morning when you get to this place, growing up not far from the Indianapolis Motor Speedway, what does it mean to come back here and compete year in and year out?
20: Well, I mean, it's huge, you know, and, you know, now you're with Roger, so it's a whole different story. You're with Michael, and there's reasons that this place is special, and now you're with Roger, and it's just as special with him.
14: Indeed. Have a great rest of your race.
20: Thank you.
14: That's Kyle Moyer, race strategist for Simon Pagenaud. They are currently in the lead, the pride of Monrovia. Let's go to Doug Rice.
8: Watching the multicolored number 24 of Townsend Bell, and they are ecstatic in his pits right now. They started 23rd today, and they have pushed their way all the way to 11th and haven't made a single change on the car of note. He is very happy, and this team right now pleased with their running at this juncture.
2: Well, it's time now for our car facts, just the facts. Here's Jake Query.
21: Helio Castroneves is trying to win his fourth Indianapolis 500 4 years after he won his third. It would be the second shortest tenure between third and fourth wins for a four-time winner at Indianapolis. It took A.J. Foyt 10 years, Alan Sr. 9, and Rick Mears, Helio's mentor, just 3 years. One other interesting note from today's field. There is a driver who is doing something that has never before been done in the modern era, racing in the Indianapolis 500 and a car he did not qualify against a car he did. Tristan Vaudier had qualified the car now driven by James Davison. He's in the car that was qualified by Carlos Huertas. Those are just the facts, and now you can start your used car search at thenewcarfacts.com. 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
2: Our eyes, all of them, are looking down onto the pit area. The ambulance has now left, and what we understand to be two different individuals, pit crew members, were injured in that situation. Now, once again, they are bringing the cars back through the pits because the pit is cleared, but there is still some water on the inside pit lane. One of the cars coming in right now is the 14 car of Takuma Sato, who, of course, with his first lap situation, is down one whole lap, but still staying in it. Let's go to Nick.
10: Let's check in with Tim Cindric, second place in Will Power.
1: He's kind of worked his way up. I heard you kind of instructing him how hard he needs to dive into turn one. But how happy are you guys with how this day has played out here 119 laps in?
0: Yeah, it's been a pretty smooth race so far. A lot can happen here. You know, we've had good stops and we've executed so far. But it's going to be a big shootout here at the end with all these guys. So these four or five guys that have shown that they can win this race, we'll see how it plays out.
1: I've heard a lot of drivers talk about how good their car is out front in clean air. Will hasn't had that clean air all day long. How has his car reacted in the traffic?
0: Hey, he's been a little loose, a little tight. You know, it's just a little, just depends on where he's running, how many cars are in front of him. So we'll see if we can get him to the front in his next couple stints.
1: All right, appreciate it. That is Tim Cindric. Dave First, he's on the pit box for Will Power.
9: And standing alongside Ed Carper, who's just out of the medical center here at the Indianapolis Motor Speedway. From your vantage point, Ed, what exactly happened right there?
11: I mean, I got around on Oreo out of four, and he's going up the inside. He blocked pretty aggressively. I was going to try to make the move anyway, which meant, you know, probably was somewhat stupid on my part too, knowing how much he blocked me. But you know, then I tried to get on the brakes once he's, you know, just kept turning in. He was gonna have a hard time making the turn from where he was by himself, let alone me being there. So just disappointed. I mean, it sucks, out of the race again, and just not a good month for the 20 car. So just have to try to get our crap together and come back next year better.
9: I was gonna say, frustrating end to what turned out to be a frustrating month for you.
11: Yeah, I mean, not on the 20 car, nothing good really came out of this month. It's disappointing. So, you know, what a difference a year makes.
9: It's Ed Carpenter, Paul Page.
2: This race is so important. Those kind of things hurt that much more. Right now, 120 laps complete. Pagno, Power, Dixon, Montoya, Castroneves, your top five.
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2: Back at the Indianapolis Motor Speedway, it's one lap until they go green. Let's go down to Kevin Lee.
1: Both of the Dale Coyne drivers are out of their cars, Tristan Vaudier and James Davison, after an incident on pit road. James, what happened?
22: Yeah, we were improving the AE Replay XD cruise car all day long and got sent into sent out of my pit box there, obviously, at the same time the pipper was coming, and just a disastrous situation there for Dale Coyne Racing. It sent me into Tristan, and both of us sustained damage that took us out of the race, and obviously just hoping that the crew members okay above all things.
1: All right, hoping for the best, and we'll wait for more information on the crew members. So again, James Davison says no fault of Pippa Mann. He was sent out in her way.
2: Yeah, but how devastating to a single incident that devastates a whole team. Now in the North Chute, here is the pace car. We're ready to go green once again. It will be the start of the 123rd lap. Coming to the green flag will be Pagno, Power, Dixon, Montoya, Elio Castroneves, followed by Kanaan, Kimball, Andretti, Ray Hall, and Carlos Munoz. They are on the front straight. The green flag is out, and here they go once again. Leading them down, that's Pagno, but right away moves. Dixon moves on Power.
19: Oh, my goodness. There were three wide, almost four wides at one point. Pagno maintained the lead as he headed into the south end of the race course.
4: Oh, they started to go three wide again. Dixon with Montoya and Kanaan behind him. They're running 3, 4, and 5. The leader's heading into turn number three.
5: Yeah, that front bunch not exercising much patience. A side-by-side drag race. Now there's 5/8 of a mile backstraight. Will Power goes to position one in Indianapolis.
6: So he passes his teammate. Will Power exits turn number four. He has the lead at Indianapolis. Then it's Pagno, Dixon, and Montoya.
2: It is Power and Pagno, the Penske battle. Then Dixon, then Montoya, then Kanaan as they go for one.
19: That's the 44th lap he has led in his history here at the Speedway. The battle is 1, 2, 3, 4, 5, 6 deep in turn two.
4: Chevrolet's been the power plant to have all day. The latest to take the turn, running it up front, Will Power in car number one.
5: Yep, still no change. Will Power with the advantage, although Dixon and company are coming. Pagno to the peak, with a peak to the bottom side of Power. He'll make the pass. Here comes Dixon, Montoya, Kanaan. They're all there.
6: Top three with Scott Dixon in third. He is looking on the inside white line at Power as Pagno about a 10-car length advantage in first.
2: The front five cars are all within 1 second of one another. They head for turn one and they split.
19: And there's going to be a change now. Dixon will make the pass. Scott Dixon runs into the number two spot.
4: Dixon slings around Pagno. Now around Power. Now tries to close in on Simon Pagno. Simon Pagino, that white and red number 22, your leader.
5: This time, not much separation in the first couple of laps after we've gone back green. Now Scott Dixon, he separates himself from Pagino. He goes to P1 off of turn three.
6: So it was four out of the five Penske power, and that was the red and white target machine of Scott Dixon, car nine in first.
2: Can you hear that crowd? They are loving it. Move now for third place to the inside, and power has to give up third.
19: And here comes Tony Kanaan. All of a sudden, he makes the pass on power. Tony jumps into the number three spot.
4: Kanaan right now trying to close in on that leader. It's Dixon, Pagino, then Montoya. Kanaan slips back now to fourth. The leader's head now into your view, Mark.
5: One of those new Panasonic video screens across the way gave us a great view of that move by Kanaan into turn number one. Tries to catch that front three. Will power trying to get that spot back?
6: The fans were seated for a while. Now in turn four, they're on their feet as Scott Dixon passes by in first.
2: It's the red number nine of Dixon that leads them down, but Pagino's right behind him. Montoya sits in third.
19: And that's the way they will come into the number one turn. Kanaan with a little bit of catching up to do, Jake, in that number two corner.
4: Dixon between one and two started to look to the outside. He's got Pagino just behind him. Then it's Montoya. Then Tony Kanaan. Scott Dixon now moving his way into turn number three.
5: Pagino says, excuse me, please. I'd like to step around you, sir. He does so at the entrance of turn number three. Montoya right there in the third spot in the North Shore chute.
6: And now Scott Dixon may be in trouble. He may lose second, as it's Pagino out in front and Juan Montoya thinking he can make it Penske 1 and 2.
2: Starting the 128th lap. Doesn't look like this is Montoya's moment as they go to 1.
19: Dixon already with his mirror just full of Juan Pablo Montoya. Montoya trying to sneak up on his back bumper.
4: Pagino, your leader. Then it's the 08 winner, followed by the 2000 winner, followed by the 2013 winner. Simon Pagino in a turn number 3.
5: All of those big guns have taken a turn at the point except for Montoya. He appears poised to want his turn. Dixon says, I'll take it back, though. He grabs the spot at the entrance of 3.
6: Back and forth they go. Now Scott Dixon through the short chute on the north end. Exits turn number 4. He's in first. And now Pagino trying to hold off teammate Montoya for second.
2: Amazing how fast Dixon made that pass. Now it's Montoya coming to the inside.
19: And it will go too wide, and he will make the pass. The number 2 machine of Juan Pablo is in the number 2 spot.
4: Dixon, then Montoya. Pagino, Will Power, Kanaan, Elio Castroneves. Those front six separated now from Charlie Kimball.
5: Midway point of the back straightaway as Kimball again loses that draft, as Jake so aptly described. Kanaan moves out of line just a little bit, trying to disrupt date for Elio Castroneves.
6: Years ago, Juan Pablo Montoya wore the target colors. Now he's chasing Scott Dixon. He's in second.
2: They come even off of the fourth turn. 1, 2, 3, 4, 5, 6, all running together.
19: Indeed, our Paul Page, and out in front it's Dixon, then Montoya, and then the battle ensues through 6, maybe 7 different positions.
4: That target red really pops out. Then you've got Montoya and Pagino, both with white cars and red trim. Then that white and black trim in fourth place of Will Power.
5: My house, Stingy, Roger Penske, and Chip Ganassi are being on this day. Scott Dixon leads that freight train into the North Shore chute.
6: Dixon has won a race. Montoya has won a race. This is only Juan Pablo's third start at Indianapolis. He's 3 car lengths behind Scott Dixon.
2: As they come on the straightaway, let's go to Dave first.
12: Catch up with an opportunity to catch up here with Oriel Servia, who was involved in that accident with Ed Carpenter back in lap 113. From your perspective, Oriel, what did you see in that turn one incident?
13: Well, Ed had a run on me, but he had a run a little too late. You know, it's one of those things that this early in the race, unless you can complete the pass, you just leave, you know. And because especially they had not been sweeping the track, so there were a lot of marbles. He knew I couldn't stay up, so I was going to have to do the normal line. And I think last second he thought twice about it, break too late, and then, you know, we touched. So
12: his description of it was a little different. He claimed you were blocking.
13: Well, I mean, of course I stayed to the left on the straight, but that
12: wasn't the situation you were in.
13: No, I mean, the crash happens into turn one. I'm doing my line. I'm not doing any blocking there. I mean, when we got in the medical car together, he's like, I have to see the replay. Usually, you know, when a driver says that, it's because you know that you may have a little more fall. I know he'll call me and he'll be sorry. I mean, he's been wanting to win this race like myself for a long time. He's a smart racer. He doesn't do those mistakes. So,
15: it's just a shame, you know, that I think we had a great car. I kept telling my engineers, don't touch anything, you know, I just wanted to get there at the end and fight for the win. And I really think we had a car to do that, but, you know.
12: We're glad you're okay. Oriel Servia, back here in the garage area.
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2: And back at the Indianapolis Motor Speedway, nothing has changed since we left you. Scott Dixon has remained in charge by 0.3 seconds over Simon Pagenaud. You know, we're moving down to that time where the BorgWarner Trophy is going to finally be handed to the winner of this year's race. And James Verrier, president and CEO of BorgWarner, is here with us in the booth. You know, that's such a historic trophy, and what a great moment.
16: Yeah, it's probably, I would say, the most exciting afternoon of my year. What a great thing. And our association goes on since 1936. Just a fantastic trophy, and I just can't wait to get down to Victory Circle and meet the winner and give him that trophy.
2: Oh, so you get to be part of all that. That's super.
16: Oh, absolutely. Yeah, I do the whole thing. The wreath, the hat, the trophy. Looking forward to it, though. It's a fantastic thing, really.
2: When you talk about that and the history that it has, and it's here in the Hall of Fame Museum, but the care and security of that's pretty extreme.
16: Yeah, well, it's you know, it's a special trophy. The good news is it's about 110 pounds, so it's not too easy for somebody to run off with. That's kind of cool. But, yeah, we take a lot of care, and the track does a fantastic job of looking after it for us. And we're just proud to get it out again today and celebrate with everybody.
2: And, of course, it's a tremendous tradition for BorgWarner to be able to do that. Can you actually use that throughout the company? Does it instill confidence and excitement?
16: Absolutely. You know, 1936 is when we started doing this. And, you know, it's not only known through the race world, but I can tell you all of the BorgWarner employees around the world, they're very proud and very passionate about the trophy, too. It's a great symbol of speed and innovation, which is exactly what our company stands for also. It's fantastic.
2: James Verrier, the president and CEO of BorgWarner. Thanks for joining us here in the booth. Good to see you. Now, that's a good job. You can hang down there in winner's circle and hand the trophy away. Everybody's smiling. Everybody's happy. Back on the track, though, Davey Hamilton, it's staying pretty static right now.
3: Yeah, it is staying pretty static right now. We got Dixon, Pagenaud, Montoya, Power, Kanaan. So back to that Penske Ganassi group. And actually, Cashman Evans slid himself into the top six as well. So, and then Kimble. So the top seven cars are basically from two teams. So pretty impressive. And, you know, that he does have a good job. It's always good when you go to victory lane no matter what, right? I mean, Firestone's going to do it. DeLauro's going to do it. BorgWarner's going to do it. So it's always good to be in a position where you can always be in victory lane. And that BorgWarner trophy, by the way, I heard what it was worth. And it's a pretty good little penny.
2: Little money?
3: Yes,
2: little money?
3: Is, yeah.
2: But it's too heavy for us to run off with. This battle between Dixon and Pagenaud, it just keeps going. And almost every lap, you think, it's this corner. Both of those cars are now beginning to go a little below the white line as they get deeper and deeper into this race. Donald Davidson.
18: Paul, going in, we had a couple of Ironmen, possibility of moving up the all-time standings, and indeed that is happening. Going into this race, Elio Castroneves had completed 2,654 laps. If he completed 144, and he's going to do that in three laps, he's already passed Michael Andretti. He's already passed Johnny Rutherford for all-time laps completed. And Buddy Lazier was the surprise seventh place ranking. So in about three laps, Elio Castroneves will have the seventh highest number of laps ever completed at the Speedway. Now, in terms of laps led, going in, Scott Dixon had 350 laps led. That's 13th on the all-time standings. He has already gone past Billy Arnold. If he can lead for 80 laps, and I think that's going to come up in about five laps time, he will have led more laps than Rick Beers. A couple more beyond that, he will have led more than Michael Andretti. And if he can get another nine beyond that, he will have led more laps than Bobby Unser. And if that happens, you tell Bobby.
2: I can handle Bobby. I'll tell him. Bobby, I'm sorry, but it's over. Well, now, 142 laps complete. Dixon, Pagenaud, Montoya, Power, and Kanaan, the front five.
7: From the Firestone broadcast booth at the Indianapolis Motor Speedway, this is the Verizon IndyCar Series.
2: Well, still nothing changes at the Indianapolis 500 at the front of the field. Dixon, Pastro, Montoya, Power, Kanaan, 146 laps complete. Now 147 complete as they head for turn one, and it's still a battle at the front, Jerry.
19: Indeed it is. And you get a sense that Pagano might just be Jake kind of sitting there waiting to make his move.
4: Could not agree more, Jerry, because Pagano's right there. The distance the same the last few times by, Mark, but you got to wonder when he might try to pounce.
5: Well, the setup we've seen the last several times earlier in the race did just indeed result in a pass. But, Chris, he's right there, less than a car length, and it's been that way lap after lap.
6: Yeah, he's right there. And, you know, a lot of talk during the month that if you get down to the end, you'd rather be second than first. That's where Pagano is right now.
2: Well, we're seeing our first cars come into the pits. The first one was Ryan Hunter-Reay. Dave, first.
9: Ryan Hunter-Reay, the reigning Indy 500 champion, but only for a few more laps right now. He makes a very routine stop, but yeah, as you mentioned, Paul Page, he's the first of this next group to come in for fuel and tires.
2: And we anticipated about lap 148. That's exactly where it is right now. Car is now starting to think at least about coming into pits, and Davey Hamilton, this stop, and then that's going to set up an interesting finish with one more stop.

0: pack go to work on that bright red and white target machine. Target's been to victory lane multiple times with Juan Montoya, with Dario Franchitti, and with Scott Dixon in 2008. He's trying to win his second race. A good stop for Scott Dixon.
1: So as Scott Dixon heads out, we see Tony Kanaan coming down on the pit road right now. That nice kind of bright blue car with a red nose, and he's coming to Kevin Lee.
2: Tony Kanaan at 60 miles an hour. He's going to have to weave around the car of Sebastian Bourdais. This is not an easy hit. Also, tires going over the wall for Elio Castroneves. We'll see if the two Brazilians are coming in at the same time. That means Kanaan would not have the easy exit. No, one more lap for Elio. Kanaan is in. He goes around the tires of Bourdais, who is not to his stall yet. This is a Sunoco fuel stop, and it's taking a little bit longer to put the fuel in. The tires beat it by about 3 or 4 seconds. Kanaan races back out, even with Pippa Mann. He's away. Doug.
3: Juan Pablo Montoya coming in for what he hopes is his next to the last stop. They've been playing around with the downforce on this car. They're actually going to reduce that this next run. You sacrifice a little handling, but you gain a touch of speed. Montoya looks like a great stop. A front wing adjustment. They're holding him. He's down and away.
4: Simon Pagenaud, guys, our leader is in, and this crew has been flawless thus far. They're packing it full of fuel and looks like another good one. They really did load it up. Nice stop. It's Simon Pagenaud down and away, Nick Yeoman.
0: A lot of Penske cars in on this lap. A good stop for Verizon Team Penske. Will power peels out, Mike. Kevin Lee, you had an eye on Elio Castroneves' stop.
5: And Graham Rahal with a very routine stop. He's been tooling around in that top 10 or so, hoping to make a big move here at the latter part of this race.
1: So with our pit stops underway, this is coming at an opportune time, 151 laps.
6: And how about they come right out in front of Scott Dixon? He's going to get by two of them, but not Simon. Simon's going to stay out ahead of him. He got by Power. He got by Montoya, but they were all side by side coming out of pit lane. Oh, one on the wall. I just see a blue car on the wall right now sliding down.
1: And it looks like TK.
6: Yes, it is. Tony Kanaan, folks, out of this race. Hard hit.
1: Tony Kanaan into the wall during pit stops at the Indy 500.
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1: I'm Paul Page, and on behalf of our broadcast team, we welcome you back to the Indianapolis 500-mile race, the 99th running. 154 laps are complete. We are under caution. Right now, leaders Tagliani, Kimball, Pagenaud, Dixon, and Montoya. But let's go out to the north end of the track. And Mark James, tell us what happened.
8: In the middle of turn three on the outlap, the number 10 machine of Tony Kanaan in contention all day, Paul. Again, thanks to those big screens across the way, we got to look at the replay. The rear end of the car just broke loose. It spun around in the middle of the turn. He backed it into the outside retaining wall at the entrance of the short chute in the north end. And just like that, the day would end for Tony Kanaan. He slid all the way down the outside retaining wall, finally coming to a rest just shy of the perch of Chris Denari. And Chris, happy to report that TK is okay.
9: He is okay, and that white wall on the outside is going to need a paint job because there's a lot of black streaks there. And as you said, he hit the wall hard and then slid down the outside retaining wall. He is just in the apex, that car about to go on the hook at the apex of turn number four. The day is done for former winner Tony Kanaan.
1: Davey Hamilton, you've analyzed it. TK just came out of the pits.
6: Just came out of the pits, Paul. Cold sticker tires and a nose adjustment during that pit stop, nose wing adjustment during that pit stop. So saying that, they could have put a little bit of nose wing in, a little bit of understeer possibly happening, but coming out on cold tires, going down in that turn three is tricky sometimes, and it may have caught Tony out.
1: Let's go to Michael Young.
10: The guys down here in pit lane, the benefactor of this caution, Charlie Kimball. He made a great stop, just some tire pressure adjustments. Then the caution came out. So when Alex Tagliani, who is pitting right now, he was scored the leader. As this Tagliani stop happens, Charlie Kimball will assume the lead. Then it will be Simon Pagenaud, Scott Dixon, the number two machine of Juan Montoya, and Will Power. They will be your top five. And for Simon Pagenaud, just tire pressure adjustments for him as well here on pit lane. But good stops here. And again, Charlie Kimball, very lucky that caution came out when it did.
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1: Back at the Indianapolis 500-mile race, 156 laps complete. We are still under caution. Davey Hamilton, if you start looking at the fuel, I mean, this thing could come down to a last-minute shootout at the 500.
6: Well, there's one more stop going to be made for sure, Paul, so we do know that. So now, but they have, there's a window. There's a big window of when they could come as early as
1: 67.
6: Yeah, 67, 68. Or they go as late as right 20. Now. We go almost to 185 or 190, you know what I mean, if they want to. So it's going to be interesting. The guys that want to pit earlier, the guys are going to pit late. New tires at the end, new tires a little bit earlier. It's going to be interesting to see. This is going to be a shootout. This makes it fun right now.
1: Jake Query, you have a comment?
11: On Memorial Day weekend, interesting to note that right now, as we get ready for the home stretch, half of the top 10 in the Indianapolis 500 are Americans. Charlie Kimble, of course, the leader out of California. Californians bookending the top 10. Townsend Bell, quiet but productive day in the 10th position. Ninth place, of course, Graham Rahal of Ohio. Eighth place, another Californian, J.R. Hildebrand. And in seventh, he's a native of Pennsylvania, Marco Andretti. Kimble, Pagano, Dixon, Montoya, and Power, the top five.
7: From the Firestone broadcast booth at the Indianapolis Motor Speedway, this is the Verizon IndyCar Series.
1: And we're coming to the end of this, the fourth caution period of this 500-mile race. Already the pace car is accelerating through the short chute and heading for turn four, followed by Charlie Kimble, the leader of the race, his father, one of the great designers of race cars. And so his son now sits at the front of the Indy 500. Pagano, Dixon, Power, Castro Neves, they are all closed very tightly behind him. We watch for the green as they come onto the main stretch. There it is. And we're racing once again as Charlie Kimble is going to lead them down into turn one, but he's being challenged.
8: The last time he led a race was 2012. He is side by side. Now he will hang on to the lead, and Pagano will drop into the number two spot, Dixon third.
11: Dixon trying to take a look to the outside of Pagano. Marco Andretti slugging around Elio Castro Neves. That's the battle for the sixth position. Meanwhile, Charlie Kimble, the leader, into three.
12: Again, thanks to that video monitor, that front straightaway, everybody wanted the inside of the racetrack. Charlie Kimble with the advantage. Meanwhile, a little farther back, Will Power holds off Marco Andretti in the battle for fifth.
9: They were almost three wide in that third turn. Now they're single file, and the green and blue Ganassi machine has the lead, and that's Charlie Kimble.
1: Charlie Kimble is holding his own while Pagano and Dixon are in pursuit. Doesn't look like this turn, though.
8: Charlie is pedaling hard. The real battle now is for third, because right now Dixon's got his mirrors full of Montoya.
11: Charlie Kimble has number 83 to signify Chip Ganassi's top finish as a driver here in 1983. That was eighth place. Charlie Kimble in the lead right now.
12: My goodness, he took everybody to the bottom of the racetrack, and again, they went into that runoff lane. Side by side into three, Charlie Kimble shuts the door on Pagano.
9: Pagano tried to make the pass. Let's see if he'll try to make the pass on the inside of turn four. He dives inside, but stays behind three car lengths.
1: The winds are gusting up in that turn three area on the front stretch. This time it is Dixon going to make a move on Pagano and go for the lead.
8: He's not going to get it done, though, Paul. He'll have to drop back into second place. Still, Charlie Kimble.
11: Front six evenly spaced. Kimble, Dixon, then it's Pagano, Montoya, Power, and Marco Andretti. Charlie Kimble about a four-car length advantage.
12: That battle for second allowed Kimble a little breathing room. That snake is about 12 car lengths long. Side by side, the Penske cars grabbing the third spot is Juan Montoya. He has his sights set on Dixon in turn four.
9: He is just a couple of car lengths behind Dixon now. That's Juan Pablo Montoya. Charlie Kimble still the lead by three car lengths.
1: And they are on the front stretch. Once again, here's Dixon moving into place. He comes to the outside and heads for turn one as the leader.
8: And he is going to get the job done right now. Now Kimble is really under fire from Montoya in the South Shore Chute.
11: Charlie Kimble, the middle of a sandwich of guys that have won a title here for Chip Ganassi. Scott Dixon, the leader. Then Charlie Kimble. Juan Montoya taking a hard look at that 83.
12: Pole sitter back to the front. Last time he was the pole sitter he wanted. Montoya won second. Will he grab it? They're wheel to wheel. They all almost touching the apex in turn three. Juan Montoya to second place.
9: Juan Montoya went down to the white line to get second, and he's now behind a former teammate in Scott Dixon.
1: All of them seem to be going a little lower in each corner. Right now, there goes Dixon, then Montoya, and Kimble looks like he wants to make a try.
8: And here he comes real high. In fact, he almost got out of the groove, but still at Dixon out in front of Montoya. Then you'll find Kimble.
11: Juan Montoya finished fourth here in a sports car. He has finished in the top three in NASCAR. He's won the Indy 500. Juan Montoya's raced here in F1. He's trying to close in on the lead.
12: Charlie Kimball's got some company. He brushes him up just a little bit. That's Will Power. Power says, get out of the way, kid. Slipped right by him in the third.
9: Yeah, Charlie Kimball is under attack as Power has made the pass. Now down to the inside looking to pass him is Pagenaud.
1: Pagenaud is right there, right behind Dixon. Doesn't look like this will be the moment, though. But Montoya, excuse me, making that move. He doesn't get the lead. It's still Dixon. Jake?
11: With about a two-car length advantage on Juan Montoya. Montoya, a 10-car length gap over Will Power. You got to wonder if Montoya is just laying in wait, Mark.
12: Yeah, we have seen that. Pagenaud did it on this last sequence before we had that caution. He stays right in the tire track to Dixon. Kimball under assault, this time from Pagenaud. He'll slip back to fifth now as Pagenaud grabs fourth.
9: And back to the front. Now Montoya has Dixon in his sights. He looks to the inside, looks to the outside.
1: On the move on the inside, Montoya gets a nose ahead of Dixon.
12: Ostergaard and Brick side by side, and Montoya has taken the lead. Dixon falls to second. Power is third.
11: It would be the biggest gap between wins and years in Indy 500 history. The 2000 winner, Juan Pablo Montoya, your leader in Indianapolis.
12: Those front four or five really starting to separate themselves from the rest of the pack now. We see them work their way past the midway point of the back straightaway. There goes Montoya, then Dixon, then Power, then Pagenaud. Marco Andretti wants to join that foursome. Look at that Snapple car, Chris Denari. He's in fifth.
9: Under the white line was Montoya with that left side rubber, about a five-car length advantage on Scott Dixon.
1: Let's go down to the pits. Stay first.
5: And an opportunity to catch up here with Tony Kanaan, who was involved in a single-car accident back on lap 153. You just come out of the pits, Tony. What happened?
13: We had some front wing, and we got really loose. And unfortunately, I lost it going into turn three. So it's a shame. We had a pretty good car, but I think we went a little bit too aggressive on the change, and that was it.
5: We'll see you next year for the 100th Indy 500.
13: I hope so.
5: TK led 30 laps today, but his day comes to an end way too early.
1: And of course, as they started talking there, another pass for the lead. Dixon comes back to the front with Power right behind him. Montoya dropping to third. Pagenaud is fourth. Marco Andretti is fifth. They come across the line fairly evenly spaced, Bake.
12: Yeah, the first four are pretty much evenly spaced, but keep an eye on Andretti. Marco's been strong all day long, Jake.
11: Marco trying to keep that front four within his view. Then he drops back a little bit before you get Charlie Kimball and Graham Rahal behind Marco Andretti. But the front foursome now into turn number three.
12: Those front three look like one race car until they get almost below us. Will Power out of sorts a bit, wanting to make an erratic move into turn three. He'll hold on to second place.
9: That bright yellow Snapple machine, Marco Andretti, is the top Honda, but he's well behind the front four. The lead was Scott Dixon.
1: And they go yellow. The report is debris on the race course. We pause 10 seconds for station identification. 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
7: From the Firestone Broadcast Booth at the Indianapolis Motor Speedway, this is the Verizon IndyCar Series.
1: And under this caution for a big piece of debris, the field is coming in. We start with Doug.
3: Juan Pablo Montoya hoping this is his last stop of the day. He slides into his pit stall. Nice, clean stop. They feel like they are going to be about two laps to the good after they fuel it up with Sunoco this time. Let's go down to Michael Young.
4: And for Simon Pagenaud, his best finish here at the Indianapolis Motor Speedway, it was eighth. This team has led. They were currently running fourth under this last stint as he lost a little bit. Half a turn to the front wing. Nice stop as he almost makes contact with Montoya. Nick Yeoman.
14: Will Power looks like he'll be the first one off. A wing adjustment for Power, but he's the first one off of pit lane. Then it is Scott Dixon, another one of the Penske cars. Kevin Lee.
2: Helio Castroneff has no changes on his stop. He at least beat Charlie Kimball out. He had fallen to eighth, maybe picked up a spot. Jake.
11: Here's how they come off of pit road. Will Power, followed by Juan Montoya. Scott Dixon, Simon Pagenaud, Helio Castroneves, Charlie Kimball, Marco Andretti, Graham Rahal, and then Townsend Bell.
1: On that flurry of pit stops, those were Exergen pit reporters. Exergen changing the way the world takes temperature. So now, 170 laps, and they stop. Everybody's good, right?
6: Good to go, Paul. No more fuel needed. Last pit stop. Crew guys can be done unless they have damage to a car. And now it's a shootout to the end. And I'll tell you what, there were some good pit stops, and that was exciting. When everybody comes in like that, and, you know, creates some excitement and could be some danger right now. But let me see here. We have a few guys showing Munoz and Wilson first and second. But I'd have to think that they're going to bring themselves in. Well, they pitted the last time.
1: Only 13 or 12 laps ago, so they could stay out.
6: Still won't make it to the end, though, Paul. Still
1: yeah,
6: be
1: but
6: too,
1: you want to gamble on that other yellow?
6: Gamble on some yellows, and that's what they're doing, looks like. And why not? It's Indy 500, right?
1: This is where you roll it for the biggest purse going. Talking the winner. Going to get just one giant, you know, we're talking millions when we're talking about that. 170 laps complete. The distance is 200 laps, so there are just 29 laps to go. Thus far today, we've seen 30 lead changes among 9 different leaders, and we've had caution, 5 different cautions for 37 laps. Let's go back over to Dave Wilson and get your thoughts as we now move into the final stages.
15: Well, my prediction or hope for an Indiana driver win went out the door as all my boys are finishing 32nd, 30th, and 31st. So that's got out of the way. But, you know, it was a piece of debris off of the 14 car that caused that last yellow flag. But it's going to be a shootout to the end.
1: Let's go down to our man doing the double today. First here and then off to Charlotte, Doug Rice.
3: All right, thanks a lot, Paul. Well, John Boslog just jumped back up. I'm going to try to get a quick word with him here as they get ready to plan this out. He is the strategist for Juan Pablo Montoya, and they felt like they were really good. They have done all the adjustment to the rear wing at the half. All right, John, have you got what it takes to run him down here at the end?
16: Yeah, we think so. We've been adjusting the car quite a bit. He's really happy. That should be the last stop, and he's a man right now.
3: All right, on that last run, you got to the front and gave up a couple of spots. What went on there?
16: Well, we made a large wing adjustment, and we decided to do that in that stop. We lost a little bit, but we didn't want to do a major wing adjustment for the end, so it'll be good.
3: Thanks a lot. Good luck. John Boslog, he's the strategist there for Juan Pablo Montoya. They're happy with the car.
1: So now one lap to go, and they will go to the green flag one more time. Munoz, Wilson, that's 1 and 2. They are only about 15 laps out from their last stop. They did not come in, so they've elected to try and lead this race for a while. That'll make for an interesting fact as well, because right behind them, Power, Montoya, Dixon, Pasno, Castroneves, Kimball, Andretti, and Rahal. The rest of the top 10 right behind those two guys.
6: Yeah, and they're Hondas, and Honda hasn't had the power today, it seemed like, to stay up front. But those are Andretti cars. Andretti seems to have good cars around here. They won the race last year under that banner, and we'll see if they can hold off the powerhouses of Penske and Ganassi.
1: So right now, the top two are Hondas. 172 laps complete, 28 to go. Pace car is off of turn 4, heading for the pit area. The race is now under the control of Carlos Munoz. Right behind him is now Wilson has moved into that position as they've changed the scoring. But here we come. Green flag is out one more time. And they head down into turn 1.
17: Munoz will hang on to the lead. Wilson runs number 2. Then Power, Montoya, Dixon, Pagano, Castroneves. That'll change as they head to turn 2.
18: Justin Wilson slug around his teammate Carlos Munoz. Justin Wilson of England. He was the 200 man all time to lead the Indy 500. Leads it into turn number 3.
12: Here comes that freight train. It's being led by Will Power. They work their way around Munoz. Montoya's able to go with him. Scott Dixon can't quite make that pass yet.
9: Will Power's now in second. He has Justin Wilson in his sights, down underneath the white line, and Power just a couple of car lengths behind Wilson.
1: Power and Montoya both got around Munoz. Wilson is the leader, but he's under attack.
17: Indeed, he is. Out to the inside, Will Power. Power cannot make it stick. Now it's another two wide. A battle for second place opens up.
18: And slipping into the inside, Juan Montoya now takes care of Justin Wilson. Scott Dixon trying to keep those front two within his sights. Only Justin Wilson in the way. Wilson running in third.
12: Dixon going to make quick work of Wilson at the midway point of the back straightaway. Munoz gets shoved all the way down to the grass. That was by the 22 machine of Simon Pagano.
9: It's Penske Power at the top. Power is first, Montoya second, and then it's Target Machine of Scott Dixon.
1: Not unexpected. The lap speeds are falling off about 218 miles an hour now. Power, Montoya, Dixon to 1.
17: And here they are again at a great move for that number 4 spot with the 22 car of Pagano.
18: Power, then it's Montoya, then Dixon. They are separating now from Pagano. Oh, they go two sides on Juan Pagano. I think they got a problem with that 22 car mark.
12: There's about five cars that look like marbles on a tabletop at the exit of turn number two. We'll see how it sorts itself out. I can tell you this, the 22 of Pagano, something's wrong with that race car. He is onto the pit exit.
9: They've got to go single file, but now there are a couple of cars side by side. We have a crash! A crash in turn four! A couple of cars. It looks like Saavedra, and it was also an A.J. Foyt machine.
1: So up in the fourth turn, cars against the wall. The yellow comes out once again. During that last lap going into this situation, Marco Andretti made kind of a strange move. Several of them did, just battling for position. So the caution flag is out. One of the cars is Foxworth. He is up against the wall. One of the A.J. Foyt cars. We'll identify the rest of them right after this.
7: From the Firestone broadcast booth at the Indianapolis Motor Speedway, this is the Verizon IndyCar Series.
1: And back at Indianapolis again under the caution, our sixth of today, and now 40 laps of caution. This kind of looked, Davey Hamilton, like it actually was started when Sato went sideways, but then they spun in front of him. Do I have that anywhere close to right?
6: Well, it looked, actually, it wasn't Sato. It was Hawksworth.
1: I'm sorry, Hawksworth.
6: And it looks to me like maybe Saavedra got into the back of Hawksworth to turn him sideways going into the corner, and then that's what caused it. Then really, Colletti just had nowhere to go, but you know, the good thing is they all look safe. I think Saavedra is the last one to get out of the car. Hopefully he's okay. But the debris that these body kits litter the racetrack with is just insane. I've never seen anything like, I mean, it looks like an explosion with the debris going off out there.
1: And they're still working down at the car of Sebastian Saavedra. Nick?
14: Well, yeah, massive cleanup there in turn four. So we're going to have a little while before we get back to green flag racing. Let's catch up with Mike Hull on the pit backs for Scott Dixon. Scott's been up front all day. At what point, I mean, what do you got? I mean, certainly the Penske cars have been fast. You've got a fast car. What can Scott do to get that car up front and, more importantly, keep it up there, Mike?
19: Well, we certainly rely upon Scott in the darker car to do what he does best, which is run hard at the end of the race, let's face it. But what's really terrific about what we're seeing today is the quality of the people at the front of the pack, front of the queue, and Scott being one of them. So certainly we want our guy to be in the front at the end, but any one of these three or four people that are currently racing in the front would be worthy Indy 500 champions.
14: He's running third right now, kind of in the eye of the storm. I know about midway through the race, he slipped from first to fourth. I heard him say the car was a little loose. You guys able to dial in and really pinpoint what was wrong with that car?
19: Well, I think what happens during the race is your car does do things like that, and at that point you choose to work on your car for the last run, like what we have right now. So, you know, unlike a lot of the races where we run that are short-distance races, these races we tune the car for the end, and that's kind of what we did, and cars come to us well, and Scott's ready to run here.
14: Can you enjoy the pressure down here on the pit box? I mean, it's the biggest race in the world. How are you hanging in?
19: Well, it is the biggest race in the world, and there's a lot of speed exhibited today. That's really cool. We exhale here pretty well, so we're okay.
14: Appreciate it, Mike Cole. He is on the pit box. He's the strategist for Scott Dixon. Let's go a little bit further down pit lane. Catch in with Michael Young.
9: Race strategist for Carlos Munoz, Ziggy Harkus. That caution played right into your hands. You were probably going to be close to going empty or having a pit at the very end. Can you make it to the end now?
3: We took a big risk there. We were not even close. We needed that yellow. We gambled on a yellow. We're still short, so we need to be get as much as we can here. We're working with Carlos. He's doing a good job right now, but right now we're still not in the window, so if we get another one, it'll help us. If this one lasts a little longer, then we're good.
9: He did pretty good on the restart, but then he came under attack by those Penske cars. Is the car tough to handle? What's the condition of that car today?
3: Yeah, I mean, I think we're okay. We're a good car. We're just not as good as those guys up the front. Penske's and Ganassi's, they've run there all day. It tells you something. So I think we're okay, but we just need a little bit more speed right now. We're just going for a decent finish.
9: Good luck the rest of the afternoon.
3: Thank you very much.
9: Race strategist for Carlos Munoz at Ziggy Harkus.
1: The Hamultro safety team kept Saavedra in the car for a bit there, and the good news is they've just lifted him out of the car, and he appears to be all right as well. Jay Query.
11: If there's any question that the Indianapolis 500-mile race is the greatest race in the world, consider the following. In today's race, eight different nations have been represented by the leader of the race, France, New Zealand, Brazil, the United States of America, Australia, Colombia, England, and Canada. And keep in mind, Australia has Scott Dixon, who was born there but grew up in New Zealand. Brazil's been represented by more than one driver, Tony Kanaan, Carlos Munoz, and Elio Castroneves.
7: From the Firestone broadcast booth at the Indianapolis Motor Speedway, this is the Verizon IndyCar Series.
1: I'm Paul Page. Welcome back to the 99th running of the Indianapolis 500. 181 laps are complete. We are under caution. It'll probably take a little longer. There's a great deal to clean up coming off of the fourth turn. But you remember that situation with Dale Coyne's team earlier? Kevin, you've got an update.
19: We have good news for one of the crew members, Greg Cenarius, who is the outside front. He's also the chief mechanic, the outside front tire changer. He's the one we saw hop off. Checked, cleared, and released. The other, Daniel Jang, is the outside rear. He was flipped over. He has been transferred to Methodist Hospital for further evaluation. The incident happened when James Davison told us he was released into PIPA man, and then cars went scattering about and crew members injured in that. One other note here on pit road. We often hear about drivers being told to save fuel. The opposite. Elio Castroneves has been told, burn off some fuel. Make that car as light as you can. Fuel not a concern for those that came in on 169.
1: Officially, the pits have just been called open, but Doug Rice, our rookie, you're getting pretty close to being able to pull those stripes off the back of your trousers, but what you're doing today is kind of remarkable. You're covering this race, and then you head down to Charlotte.
3: Thank you, Paul. It's been fun. Yeah, I'm about ready to get rid of the yellow stripe, and that'll be nice. And I'll tell you, I've been thrilled from start to finish of what I've been able to witness here today. The speed of these cars at this racetrack is just overwhelming. The maneuverability has just impressed me to no end, and it's been a great deal of fun. And while I got this for a second, I want to thank everybody on the Indianapolis Motor Speedway Radio Network for letting me come up here and be a part of this. Wally, thanks a lot. This has been a great experience, and who knows, I never got to call a win for Montoya when he was in NASCAR, but I might be in his pits when he wins his second Indy 500 today.
1: Let's go down the pits. Michael Pagano's in.
10: Yeah, indeed, and it was contact with Justin Wilson. Yeah, you see it on the right-hand side. So the crew goes to work under this caution. They will unbolt that front wing and put a new one on. It was interesting. I watched Kyle Moyer. The wing sat on the edge of the pit wall. Kyle went over, turned a half around in the wing. Then he stood there for another 5 to 10 seconds and put another half around in the wing. So he's given as much downforce as he can to his driver, but a great day gone bad. Simon Pagano currently running 22nd, and that wing change will put him back a couple of more spots.
1: Well, up here in the booth, Donald Davidson, you keep that historical eye on it for us. Where are we now with 182 laps to complete? That's just 18 to go. But quite often, the leader at this point is not the leader at 200.
20: Oh, no. In recent years, golly, the number of people, I'd have to count them up. There's like 13 or 14 people that have led within the final five laps and not won. In fact, in 2006, we had three different leaders, not lead changes, but three different leaders in the last four laps. So we've had some real squeakers. In terms of speed, no track record this year. The average speed now is about 159 miles an hour. It's 159 and a half after 182 laps. So no speed records today.
1: I can't imagine there are many, but for those of you who are not familiar with Donald Davidson, he does that whole thing from memory. There's no special books in front of him. Let's go to Doug.
3: Juan Pablo Montoya has been given a warning about hanging back on the restart. You know, a lot of these drivers like to hang back, and then that lets them get a run on the guy in front of them. They said, don't want to see that anymore.
1: Now, they're also calling a special warning for the number three car as well, and that, of course, is Elio Castroneves. Kevin?
19: He was warned for blocking on the last restart, so they're watching the three a little closer. He will restart in eighth position just ahead of Graham Rahal, who was not happy on the radio during that last stint with Elio. Dave?
5: Yeah, and here with Jack Hawksworth, just involved in that incident on lap 177, three-car accident. How did it all start from your vantage point, Jack?
21: Well, I mean, there was a bit of a gap for me to the big, big group which was in front, and they had a huge checkup. I don't know what was going on, and then I guess I just misjudged my closing speed a little bit, touched the back of the 17, and then he spun, and it all went kind of pear shaped from there. That's what I saw anyway. So very disappointing, but you know, it was the last kind of like 20 laps of the Indy 500 or whatever it was. So he was just going for it, and I don't know what happened in front of him. Obviously, big check.
5: Tough way to end it. You're okay.
21: I'm fine, but yeah, disappointed, and sorry for this, the team and the sponsor, because we had a pretty decent car. You know, we could have got maybe a top 10, but yeah, overall, not the day we wanted, but on to Detroit.
5: Day over for Jack Hawksworth.
1: Dave Wilson, just one lap to go until we go green again. This could be the sprint to the finish.
15: Well, yeah, and these races, the 500-mile race used to be an endurance race, and it still is to an extent, but it's just been a sprint since the green flag fell. And the only thing I can take away from some of these accidents that we've had today, if you're going to take a looking for a silver lining in the cloud, is no cars have gotten airborne.
1: Davey Hamilton, that was interesting, telling Castro Neves, burn fuel off. Well, how do you do that?
6: Well, that's why the more you burn off, the faster you're going to be going. And so it's go for it for Elio at this point, no question about it. And now you got guys like Wilson and Munoz, they're using no fuel. They're going to lean as they go just to try to get to the finish, which they're going to fall back because you just have to. But you have to take that risk. Like I said, Indy 500, you got to do what you can to try to win it. But with Elio, that's good news. He's going to like to hear that he can use all the fuel he wants.
1: What does he do? He sets the mapping
6: full rich and just puts the foot down. Full rich, full power, and puts a foot down. Exactly, Paul.
1: Pace car heads for the pit road. Here we go. We are ready to start this race once again. It'll be Power, Montoya, Dixon, Munoz, Kimball, the top five. As they come close down to the inside wall, the green flag comes out. And already Dixon tries to make a move to the inside.
17: In fact, they go three wide into turn number one, and they've got the job done. Dixon picks up the number two spot past Montoya.
18: Dixon now has company at the bottom side. It's Montoya who gets around that car number nine. And right now, cars one and two running 1-2. Power and Montoya.
12: While they mix it up, Will Power says, see you later, boys, to the tune of about a seventh car length advantage. So Power gets here first. Then it's Montoya. Then Dixon. Charlie Kimball now goes to fourth.
9: The black and white Verizon machine of Will Power, a comfortable 10 car length advantage. Car number one is number one in Indy.
1: Will Power, he's pulled out, but again for second. Here goes Dixon to the outside of Montoya.
17: They try it again. Dixon gets that number two spot back again. Montoya right up on his rear wing as they go to turn number two.
18: The Indianapolis 500 is the Indianapolis 34 now. Power, then Dixon about two car lengths back. Then Montoya, Charlie Kimball trying to keep that podium in sight.
12: Battles continue behind him. We saw Joseph Newgarden involved in a mix-up. Dixon to the high side of Power at the entrance to three. Scott Dixon goes P1 at Indianapolis.
9: Scott Dixon to the crowd here in turn four standing. A three-car length advantage over Will Power. Dixon, the 08 winner in the target machine.
1: And back onto the front straightaway. That top three are right close together. Dixon is at the front, then Power, then Montoya.
17: And nobody is sitting in turn number one. Those first three cars literally one by one by one.
18: Two former Indy 500 winners and the guy that just won the Grand Prix of Indianapolis battling and slugging it out in the top three. Scott Dixon with Will Power right on him.
12: Charlie Kimball trying to hang around. Well, they try to go three wide at the entrance to three. They're not going to do it. They thought about it. Power, Dixon, Montoya, Kimball out of turn three.
9: Will Power makes the pass in the short chute on the north end. Wheels outside the white line, about a five-car length advantage. He's in first ahead of Scott Dixon.
1: As they cross the line, it will be 12 laps to go to the end of the Indy 500. First and second, side by side. Dixon goes outside.
17: They are going to drop back in wide. Powers never won this thing. He was second back in 2010, and Will Power still out in front.
18: Is Montoya the coy cat who is waiting to pounce? That's what remains to be seen. Will Power, a four-car length advantage on Dixon. Montoya right there.
12: Front three stuck together almost to the grass to the bottom of the racetrack. Montoya the first to jump out of line. Dixon goes high. Power shuts the door at the apex of turn three.
9: Will Power trying to do the double in May. Win on the road course, win on the oval. Four car length advantage for Power.
1: Andretti, Hildebrand, Castro Neves, they are battling for eighth right now. Once again, Dixon moves to the outside of Power. Looks like he's got him.
17: He did get him. They almost went three wide for just a moment. Power jumped into second place and Montoya's third.
18: Yeah, you can bet Kimball Bake was thinking, what's going on here? Three wide in front of me, but it's Dixon, Power, then Montoya. 10 car lengths in front of Charlie Kimball.
12: Those front three inch away from Charlie Kimball just a little bit. That may be who the battle is between before all is said and done. Kimball continues to fade a little bit. Front three, single file out of three.
9: And now it's Will Power. He's right on the backside of Scott Dixon. Goes to the inside. They are close together. One, two, three. Here comes Will Power.
1: Will Power comes alongside once again. Will Power makes the move. They're three wide, Jerry.
17: Three wide into Dixon. Very wisely drops out of that, and Will Power has the lead. Montoya runs second.
18: Power slings past, then Montoya and Dixon. It's a shootout here coming down the home stretch at the Indianapolis 500.
12: Montoya wanted the high side through the short chute, but he knows what happens when you go through there. All of a sudden, he pushed the button. He wants to go to the high side, but Will Power slams the door. Montoya Power, one, two out of three.
9: Just a couple of car lengths separate him in the short chute on the north end. Looking to the inside is Montoya. Three car length advantage for teammate Will Power.
1: Just nine laps to go. In a few minutes, we'll know the winner. Will it be Montoya, who now moves on Power?
17: He is going to make the pass and just barely drop those left side wheels down to the white line. It's Montoya up front.
18: He fell as low as 30th. He's now in the lead. Juan Montoya, three car length advantage over his teammate Will Power coming out of turn number two.
12: Knew he couldn't find the grip to the high side of the south short chute. He found it to the low side into turn number one. Scott Dixon now tries to pull up on Will Power. Power comes storming back on Montoya.
9: But the leader has not been safe here at the Indianapolis Motor Speedway. But he's safe right now. Montoya by three car lengths. Power, then Dixon, then Kimball.
1: Juan Montoya still leads. They've spread out just a bit. Dixon is in third, but no, here Power goes again.
17: Dixon starts to make his move. Power goes to the high side. He regains the lead in the Indy 500.
18: Power slings around Montoya. Then you've got a 10-car length gap back before Dixon. Then behind Dixon, it's Kimball, then Carlos Munoz.
12: Just about took the right front up the car of Juan Montoya at the apex to turn number one. They are single file. They move to the high side instead of a turn number three. They'll bounce to the bottom of the racetrack. Just off the white line with the left sides out of three.
9: I can assure you no one is sitting here at the Indianapolis Motor Speedway. Montoya looks again. Just two car lengths behind Power.
1: They're standing there cheering. Montoya drops back just a bit. Dixon is going to move on Montoya.
17: Dixon goes high. Dixon decides to get back in line. Dixon goes to number two. Now he sets sail on Will Power.
18: Will Power, you got to wonder if he's just a sitting duck right now. You can bet he's thinking about it. Mirrors full of Scott Dixon, but Dixon's got Montoya right there.
12: You wonder a bit if the youngster behind him might have the best poker face right now. Charlie Kimball might be watching what's going on, picking his spot within the last five. Top three, no change among them out of turn three.
9: Race fans have been hoping for this kind of racing all month long. Will Power has about an 8-car length advantage on Scott Dixon.
1: There are now just 6 laps to go as they come across the line. Power, Dixon, Montoya, Kimball.
17: And as fast as you can say it, that's how fast they get here. Now the battle's for second. Dixon's got all kinds of pressure on him.
18: Sun splashing the south end, illuminating a heck of a finish here at the Indianapolis Motor Speedway. Will Power, Scott Dixon, and Juan Pablo Montoya.
12: Front three continue to have that separation over fourth place running Charlie Kimball. Dixon with the latest entry, almost over the bottom of the racetrack. Too much for Montoya, but holds on to second for now.
9: Will Power has won 25 times, but he's never won here on the oval at the Speedway. A 5-car length advantage on Scott Dixon.
1: Here is Power on the front stretch. Dixon right behind him, a space back to Montoya, then Kimball.
17: And the battle is for first, second, third, and fourth. Kimball trying to get into the play. Will Power leads Dixon, but Dixon's got trouble.
18: Will Power married a girl from Hamilton Southeastern High School a few years ago. They're the Royals. Can he become racing royalty in Indianapolis? Will Power into the backstretch.
12: Dangerously close to that outside retaining wall at the exit of turn number two. Montoya goes to the high side first. Dixon slides up in front of it. Dixon trying to hold off Montoya.
9: The lead and the advantage for Will Power about 5 car lengths back to Dixon. Here's Juan Pablo Montoya, just a couple of car lengths out of second.
1: As they come across the line this time, it'll be 4 laps, 10 miles to go. First, second, and third right together.
17: If you got it, it's time to show it, and they are really on each other. Power, Dixon, Montoya.
18: Absolutely nobody lifting now. Will Power, Scott Dixon, Montoya tries to go to the bottom side. Dixon shuts the door. Power, a 4-car length advantage.
12: Can they get the draft to make the run on the leader? Montoya, Dixon, wheel to wheel. The drag race down the back straightaway. Juan Montoya to second place.
9: Penske, 1 and 2. Power now trying to hold off his teammate, Juan Montoya. Montoya to the inside. Looks inside. Will he pass? Will Power.
1: They are giving no one any quarter. Montoya now has the lead. Power drops in.
17: He swung it real high and he got the lead. Juan Pablo Montoya, then Power.
18: And Charlie Kimball's now moved into the third position over Scott Dixon. Juan Montoya starting to pull away coming out of turn number two.
12: Now that he's hit the button. About a four-car length advantage for Juan Montoya. Midway point of the back straightaway. Fans getting a little more vociferous, if you will, cheering madly for Juan Montoya out of turn three.
9: Montoya, the 2000 Indy 500 champ, just a few laps away, a five-car length advantage out of turn four.
1: Yeah, but I think all of that is a long way from being decided the way they are fighting here with just two laps to go as they come across the line.
17: The gloves are off. It's bare knuckles right now, my friend. This battle is 1, 2, 3, and 4 in the south end of this great raceway.
18: And those gloves for Will Power are off, but that doesn't mean the punches aren't still coming. Power trying to close in now on his teammate Juan Pablo Montoya.
12: Montoya is snaking his way down the back straightaway, trying to disrupt that air. Will Power stays right into the tire tracks. Half a car length advantage for Montoya.
9: In the short chute on the north side, they exit and enter turn number four. Exiting four now, Montoya. A seven car length advantage on Power.
1: Oh, and the spacing is good. Montoya comes close to the inside wall. The white flag is out. Montoya, Power, Kimball, Dixon.
17: Less than 2.5 to go, and the two car is on its way. Juan Pablo Montoya, but it's not over yet, Jake.
18: If you got a giddy up to get on, you better do it now. Juan Montoya, Will Power right behind him. Power three car lengths back. Charlie Kimball in third. Montoya in the turn number three.
12: Oh, a car came off of mid-road. It may figure a bit. It's to the bottom of the racetrack. Justin Wilson, I believe it is, gets right back to the emergency lane. He's going to let the leaders battle it out.
9: Here comes Juan Pablo Montoya, two car lengths over Will Power. Who will win? Paul Page.
1: Montoya with Power right behind him. Power tries for a move. Montoya is going to win the 99th running of the Indianapolis 500-mile race. Juan Montoya has raced here three times, and he has won twice. Juan Montoya wins the 500, followed by Will Power, Charlie Kimball, Scott Dixon, Graham Rahal, Marco Andretti, Elio Castroneves, and J.R. Hildebrand, then Joseph Newgarden, and Simon Pagenaud comes home in 10th. So the race is run at Indianapolis. The 2015 Indianapolis 500-mile race title belongs to Juan Montoya. Let's go down to the pits, Doug.
3: All right, down here in the pits, it is no surprise. Pandemonium broke out as soon as Juan Pablo Montoya exited turn four. We're going to see if we can get a quick word here with John Boslog, the strategist who called a perfect race today. Got to fight my way in here for a second. Well, John, you said of about 20 to go that Juan Pablo Montoya was the man. He certainly proved to be the man here today.
16: Yeah, he smells the front, it's over. I mean, he drove great. We had a bit of adversity at the beginning with the wing. You know, we got hit from behind. It's amazing. I can't even believe it. I'm speechless right now.
3: All right, I'll let you go. Thanks, John. Congrats.
16: Thank you.
3: John Boslog, the strategist for Juan Pablo Montoya, and his strategy paid off with a win in the Indianapolis 500.
1: What a day it was. What a race it was. 200 laps, 500 miles have been won, and won by Juan Montoya. He finished just 1/10 of a second ahead of Will Power. The Indianapolis 500, the Geico fastest lap of the race was turned by Charlie Kimball with a lap speed of 226.712 miles an hour. Geico, 15 minutes could save you 15% or more. Well, Davey Hamilton, man, my heart is still pounding. That was amazing.
6: Great finish. And how about a guy that's raced this race three times with two wins right now? Unbelievable. Juan Montoya has unbelievable feel for this racetrack. And you know, he just formed the one. He went and did the NASCAR try for a while. But, wow, a guy to come here three times and went to him, just unheard of.
1: Now, I got to tell you, this is a guy who loves life. He loves racing. He also loves his toys. He probably has the world's greatest man cave ever. Yeah. Juan Montoya, now a two-time winner at Indianapolis. Kevin?
2: Roger Penske has won the Indianapolis 500 for the 16th time. Can you remember one in that fashion with your two guys battling it out at the end?
0: Well, I'll tell you one thing. It was what we wanted. We needed the boys up there. They had to play good, and Dixon was so good, and we got the break when we got the two cars ahead of him, and I think it was that restart where Will took the lead there. It was gutsy ball all day, but what a great effort by all our team. Just the whole team Penske, I just can't say enough.
2: That's why you hired that guy. You knew Juan Pablo Montoya could win an IndyCar again.
0: Well, I'll tell you, we brought him back, and guess what? He's on the top of the mark here at Indianapolis, his second win. What a great day for us.
2: Number two and 15 years apart, Roger Penske headed to victory lane with Juan Pablo Montoya.
1: So, Davey Hamilton, as we look at the run to the conclusion of this race, fuel turned out not to be a factor, even though for most of the race we thought it would be. It just came down to solid driving.
6: It was right down to who's the best, who's the fast that day. And I'll tell you what, Roger Penske, 16 wins at this racetrack, 16 wins, and such a class guy, such a humble guy as well. I mean, he doesn't take any of these for granted, and what an awesome display of dominance, really, by Penske over with Montoya first, Power second. But how about Charlie Kimball? Don't forget him at third.
1: What a great job, Charlie.
6: Yeah.
1: Well, Juan Montoya is already in the victory circle. He has the wreath around him. He has already taken a taste of the milk. Let's go to Dave.
5: And here with Graham Rahal, who comes home fifth, and he's chatting up some of the media here as well, talking about this phenomenal finish here. And we're going to get our mic in here with Graham Rahal.
8: You know, just fought hard at the end. I mean, you know, we're pushing as hard as we can to get by Marco and Hildebrand and Elio and all those guys. It's hard. You know, the Chevys, just they can drive around you, you know. So to get to pass one, you got to time it absolutely perfectly. And we were fortunate there at the end. It all worked out.
5: It's a heck of a...
8: Yeah, and that's the goal, you know. I mean, points is the key. And I said to the boys, you know, if we can't win today, we need to gain maximum points. And we need to, you know, we need to be the top Honda. And we were both.
5: Tremendous day for you, huh? I mean, to start 17th, to come home fifth?
8: Yeah, I feel good, you know, and I'm very proud of the Steak and Shake team and, you know, push as hard as we can. And, you know, I think we're proving this team isn't a, it's not a fluke. You know, we're doing a good job. And
5: to Nick in victory lane.
14: Juan Montoya has made his way to victory lane. His kids here to celebrate with him as well. A victor for the second time in the Indianapolis 500. Now all of his crew have made their way down to victory lane to celebrate as well. What a celebration for Juan Montoya, getting an opportunity to congratulate the rest of that crew. Juan, congratulations, a two-time winner of the Indianapolis 500. When you won this race in 2000, you were a young man. You're no spring chicken. Does this feel nearly as good?
22: This feels amazing. You know, Tim Penske of Verizon and Chevy has given me such a good tools to work with. You know, leading the championship, coming here and winning this, it's pretty amazing.
14: How about that battle with Will Power? I mean, you guys just trading the lead back and forth every lap.
22: It was hard. It was hard. I did everything I could. I think I felt I'd run a really smart race. It was good.
14: Your Chevrolet held up. How about those Firestone tires all day long?
22: Yeah, everything. You know, Firestone did an amazing job. The tire is amazing. It's, you know, great for racing, so it's fun.
14: A two-time winner. Was it sinking in yet?
22: No. I was screaming.
14: Juan Montoya, certainly overcome with emotion, a champion of the Indianapolis 500 for a second time.
1: That sounded like one very happy man. Juan Montoya wins the Indianapolis 500-mile race. Donald Davidson, as we wait for some of the other guys available for interview.
20: Well, Paul, I remember when it's very hard to keep a secret in racing. And when it was announced that Penske was going to hire Montoya, I that was a complete surprise. A lot of us thought, what? You know, he hasn't driven in Indianapolis for 14 years. And he came back and made a great showing last year and to pull it off. I mean, this is really unusual to have three starts, two victories, but they're 15 years apart.
1: So we wait now for the opportunity to talk with a number of the other competitors in the race as they finish. And as you can imagine, too, they come out of the cars and they are surrounded by their friends. One of those would be Will Power. Let's go to Kevin.
2: Will, you might have driven the race of your life. You've come so close to winning the world's greatest race. How are you dealing with this right now?
23: Yeah, obviously it's massively disappointing. Tactically, I'm not sure what else I could do. You know, the only other thing I could have done was obviously sat in second and understood the car in traffic and loosened it up some with my tools. But that's the game, man. I got push on the last lap there, and that's all I could do.
4: What was the dynamic any different racing your teammate for the win at the end?
23: No, I didn't care who it was. I wanted to win it. Juan ran a little bit more downforce. Maybe that was a smart move. I thought I might be able to get away without him getting me again at the end, but no. So full congrats to Juan. I mean, that was a great drive.
4: Great race. We'll see you next year and next week in Detroit. Michael.
10: Yeah, Charlie Kimble, I tell you what, I've seen you excited. I've seen you win races, but this is the most excited I've seen you in quite some time. Congratulations. You finished third.
7: Yeah, thank you. The 83 11 Mirror Flex Touch car was really good all day. And when it got hot and greasy in the middle stint, just kept telling the guys what I wanted, and they just kept giving to me. They kept making the car better and better. And, you know, I just have so much confidence in Chip Ganassi Racing and the Novo Nordisk team especially. To end up 3-4 with Ganassi, yeah, we'd have liked to have been 1-2. But at the end of the day, today was a pretty tough race, and we got what we could out of it.
10: Nice job today. Bad luck. You finally got it done, and you got a good finish. Congratulations.
7: Thanks, Michael.
10: Charlie Kimble comes home third. Let's go to Dave first with Scott Dixon.
5: Yeah, here with Scott Dixon. Things looked so good in the first half of the race. Then what happened?
11: I think the whole race went fairly well. You know, we had a few little issues, blew all my tear-offs off, and then lost my head pad. There was lots of little, small things that were kind of annoying, but... all in all, the car had some pretty good speed. Just at the end, I don't think I asked for the right changes. Had a little bit of understeer, and just when I got back into the pack there behind two or three cars, just understeered and couldn't quite keep the momentum going. But, huge job by Montoya. That was a good effort even after that, early incident that he had. And definitely for Charlie, too. That was a good storm towards the finish.
5: Is this one of those what-if scenarios for you?
11: We were there all day. We were kind of knocking on the door. We led a lot of laps, but we just didn't lead the right one. But real proud of the target, whole target team and Chip Ganassi team and all. They did a hell of a job, and great to see so many fans and people out here today. And we'll have to come back next year and try again.
5: You led 84 laps, come home fourth. Scott Dixon.
4: This comes up shy in his bid for a fourth overall 500 win. He's visiting with his family now. That last stint was certainly eventful. You restarted somewhere around 8th. You fell back to 13th. You get back up to 7th. What was the racing like today, Elio?
13: Well, up to that point, between the top 6, was fine. I mean, the boys from the Shelby Power Nitro Plus did a phenomenal job. Somehow, we're not able to, on the restarts, it was just not able to pull. My car seemed to be stuck. We keep doing a great job on the setup. And until the 83 was absolutely... I thought I had the title of the biggest blocker, and I guess I'm going to have to bring it back, that title, or make it justice, because 83 just put me in the grass, and then he chopped my front wing, and I still getting the warning, which was very surprised. But I understand it was a lot of chopping, especially in the end, like crazy chances. I thought it was absolutely one of the craziest thing I ever been here in the 500, which is okay. Living and learning. I got the message, and we just got to deliver now. And we went from the back and start pushing and pushing and pushing. And it's a shame because we had a good car. Unfortunately, not the fastest car. And I guess top 10 is another good result here at the 500. But it's a little bit of bittersweet because of those restarts. But in the end of the day, it's good for the championship. It's double points. And we'll move on.
4: Thank you. Elio Castroneves, not happy with Charlie Kimble, but he does score points in a bid for his first championship, Michael.
10: Marco Andretti finished sixth today. You were up and down in that top 10, but running in the top 5 for a while. All in all, a good day for you. Congrats on the run.
24: A good day anywhere else. Indy, you want to win. It's just a bit frustrating circumstances. I think Graham and I have these cars pretty much wrung out. I'm not sure what else we can do to them to run with the front runners. I got myself in some bad circumstances out there, which allowed him to get by, but he drove a good race. It's just frustrating, man. I can't lie anymore.
10: Could you do anything about with that aero kit? Could you trim it out any more to go any quicker?
24: That's what I mean. There's nothing we can do, man. We're at the edge of grip, but we're 3 miles an hour off.
10: It's still a nice job today.
24: Thank you.
10: Marco Andretti comes home sixth, Nick Yeoman.
25: The Carpenter, Fisher, Hartman teammates of Joseph Newgarden. Joseph finishes ninth. J.R. Hildebrand finishes eighth. J.R., you guys had good cars. You're right there at the end. Still got to be a good result in this one-off for you, Police, with your run.
26: Yeah, absolutely. And it just says everything about, this team and, our sponsors, Preferred Freezer, bringing us out here. The Carpenter, Fisher, Hartman boys have been busting their rear ends to get everything sorted out. I mean, the conditions could not have been trickier today, I don't think. You know, the cars were all over the place. We certainly battled that early in the race. You know, we were, unfortunately, Ed didn't get to close the deal, but Joseph and I both being able to come away with top 10s, I think we can be satisfied with how we ran today for sure.
25: Joseph, I looked up with about 25 to go, and I said, whoa, you're up there. Looked like fifth or sixth, considering how this month started with you on your lid. Happy to come away with the top 10.
9: Yeah, I think relative to everything that was going on, you know, it was nice to get a solid finish for Century 21. We had them here in 2013, and just wasn't really the race that we all wanted to have. And certainly today wasn't the race we wanted to have, but a top 10 is a solid day. We were fighting, you know, we were at least in the mix there at the end. And that's exciting for us as a group with everything that we had to go through during the week. And I can't say enough about having teammates like Ed and JR. I mean, they really have been top notch about, you know, helping push the program forward, helping me. I think JR was really solid. But like JR said, you know, we struggled a little bit with the conditions. It was hot, greasy, really hard to keep the car underneath you. And we battled that, both of our cars and Ed as well, and just did what we could. I don't think we quite had enough for the top guys today, but we certainly could battle them at least, you know, and that's really all you want to have. Just need a little bit more, but I'll tell you what, I can't ask for a better group than Carpenter, Fisher, Hartman. They're the hardest working boys out here, I think.
25: Joseph Newgarden comes up with a ninth place finish. The championship contender stays in the hunt.
1: Thanks, Nick. And, you know, I don't think I've been to a race where the turns have worked as hard and as long as they have today. So some final observations from the guys that sat in each corner, looked down, and called this great race. We start with Jerry Baker.
12: Well, first off, it's a pleasure. A couple of things, Paul. First off, I was concerned about this race. This has been a very strange month of May. The accidents and just things that have kind of messed things up, if you will. The race went beautifully. I thought the competition was as good as I've seen in the last several years, and I thought the driving, for the most part, was just superb. These guys put on a great show today, and I also think this might have been one of the biggest crowds we've had in the last few years. Everybody's standing down here. A terrific job from you guys in the booth, and it was a great thrill to be here again.
1: I think you're right about that crowd as well. Jake Query, you had all kinds of stuff to cover off of turn two.
15: There are two young men that I think about when they first came to the Indianapolis Motor Speedway that seemed acclimated, respectful, but not in awe from the get-go. One is Jacques Villeneuve. The other is Juan Pablo Montoya. Both went on to F1 stardom after winning the Indianapolis 500. Both of them won the Indy 500 after falling to the bottom of the field. Montoya did that today. He is flat out one of the most impressive drivers I have witnessed here at the Indianapolis Motor Speedway, and that's why a few years ago I listed him as one of the 33 best ever to run here. That was before his second win. One other note, Scott Dixon becomes the first pole sitter ever to finish fourth in an Indianapolis 500. As a result, 13th, 14th, and 20th, the only positions 1 through 33 that have never been filled by the pole sitter at the end of the race here. Thank you to Matt Lakin for that stat. Mark James?
17: It's interesting to note a little bit of yesterday, today, and tomorrow on display when you look at the top 10. The veterans like Montoya and Dixon slugging it out. When the dust settles, Will Power, a guy today, also was there. And a little glimpse of perhaps what's to come tomorrow with names like Kimball and Newgarden and Andretti and Rahal, the next generation of those families, all in the top 10. We saw a lot of that on display from the fans today. A lot of folks here spanning the generations from the older to the very, very young. Paul, I want to thank you for calling this work. It is indeed a labor of love, and there is no group of people I would want to share this more with than the group here at IndyCar Radio and the IMS Radio Network. Safe travels to our colleague Doug Rice. We're going to go home and relax. And, Chris, we're going to listen to Doug call another 600 miles tonight in NASCAR.
18: I can't wait to listen to that, and I really, to all of the guys on this network, I mean, I was away a year ago, and I come right back in, and they fit me in. And, you know, one of my first years in Turn 4 was back in 2000 when Juan Montoya won his first 500-mile race. Now, 15 years later, this is one of the most exciting that we have witnessed, to see the level of passing that we had throughout the race. But, Paul, the final 15 to 20 laps is exciting as we've watched in the history here at the Indianapolis Motor Speedway. Thanks and a job well done to you all.
1: And it just went by so very quickly. Thanks, Chris Denary. Now let's go to the guys in the booth who watch from this beautiful location, 9 stories above the track in the center of the beautiful pagoda. And we start with Dave Wilson.
0: This is the greatest race in the world, and I think it lived up to the hype this year. I mean, a lot of great competition, a lot of fun, a great team won, a great champion won. I'm sorry my Hoosier boys didn't do too good. Carpenter, I was looking for a Hoosier winner. I guess we're going to have to keep holding on to Wilbur Shaw's 1940 victory.
1: Well, and Donald Davidson, from a historical perspective, again, this man operates with no safety net, no notes whatsoever. Donald.
20: Well, Roger Penske now with 16 victories, and I think that's his third one, too. And Juan Pablo Montoya, does that look weird when you look at the stats and see that he's had three starts and two wins, and the two wins were 15 years apart? Charlie Kimble, third.

0: was able to get by Rick Mears and Michael Andretti. So he didn't quite get to Bobby Unser, but he now ranks 10th all time. 20 cars completing the 200 laps as they did last year. And it did go by in a hurry, and we probably didn't say this enough in the past. Thank you, Sid Collins.
1: And, of course, now I don't have to call Bobby Unser, so I'm really happy about that. Davey Hamilton, we thought very much that this was going to be a different race, but, man, it turned out to be really, in many ways, unpredictable.
2: Yeah, you know what? It's a race that, you know, it was still a great the month. Let's go back to the start of this month, how crazy it was through practice, cars getting upside down, the qualifying rule changes right at the start. So we didn't know what this race was going to bring, but in the day, it brings a guy that came here three times, won it twice, Juan Montoya, a great winner, a championship, and it actually a good race. A little disappointing to hear guys like Ray Hall and Andretti, because they want to be competitive with those Honda cars. And so I think the body kits still need to be really evaluated. I think the series is going to do a good job, the manufacturer do a good job, but we do need to see the mixture of Honda and Chevrolet all throughout this field, not just Chevrolet dominated, and give a lot of credit to the Honda guys for hanging in there and trying this, but I don't know. I think it's a look back. A lot of debris from the body kits, too, so we don't want that in race as well, but end of the day, man, this is the Indianapolis Motor Speedway, the Indianapolis 500, 99th running, and it's still just so exciting no matter how it ends up.
1: And what that did to the championship points with the double points coming out here, it is now Montoya who leads the points, 222. Will Power is just 15 back, and 42 back is Elio Castroneves. 43 back is Scott Dixon. So that battle remains tight as well. Well, the race has been run. The 500 miles is complete. There were people now leaving the grandstands, especially some of the young kids who are here who will now be able to look back years from now and say they saw that 99th running, and that was one terrific race. So on behalf of our broadcast crew and all of the fine people who helped make this possible, I thank you so very much. And in your calendars right now, if you haven't written it down already, write down May 29th, 2016. The 100th running of the Indianapolis 500.
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4: 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The chief engineer is Rick Evans. In the booth, our driver analyst, Davey Hamilton, our chief historian, Donald Davidson, and our statistician, Dave Wilson. In the turns, Jerry Baker, Jake Query, Mark James, and Chris Denari. And in the pits, Nick Yeoman, Dave First, Doug Rice, Michael Young, and Kevin Lee. Verizon's IndyCar 15 and internet stream provided by Dave Schwab. Our spotters are Tom Poole, Brian Neal, Alexis Perkins, Patrick Steppen, Ramona Baker, Rolando Arroyo, Jeff Gibney, and Jeff Francis. 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I'm Paul Page, inviting you to join us next Saturday and Sunday, May 30th and 31st at 3:30 p.m. Eastern for the Chevrolet Duel in Detroit at Belle Isle Park, right here on the IMS Radio Network. 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
3: 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Here's Nick Yeoman.
5: Hello and thanks for joining us for a special presentation from the IndyCar Radio Network. I'm Nick Yeoman. This is First of the Flag, where we sit down with some of IndyCar's best drivers to take a look back at their first career IndyCar win, with radio broadcast highlights helping to tell the story. Today, we venture back to the 2011 IndyCar season, a year with incredible highs, most notable the beginning of the centennial era of the Indianapolis 500, which saw Dan Weldon win the 95th running of the greatest spectacle in racing in thrilling fashion. But it was also a year that will be remembered for unthinkable lows, as Weldon was taken from the racing world in an accident at the season finale in Las Vegas. Perhaps lost in the headline-grabbing year was an absolute gem on October 2, 2011, with the running of the Kentucky Indy 300. All eyes were on the defending IndyCar Series champion Dario Franchitti and his rival Will Power, who entered the weekend 11 points up on Franchitti in the standings with two races remaining. Not to be counted out that Sunday was Ed Carpenter, making his 114th IndyCar start. And despite failing to win in the previous 113 races, the Indianapolis native's strong pass results in Sparta, Kentucky, gave him a reason to be confident during pre-race festivities.
6: Ed Carpenter will start fourth today. Boy, Ed, second the last 2 years here at Kentucky. This racetrack, you've been awfully close. Got a front starting position up there. Is this going to be the day we're going to see you in victory lane today?
7: And I sure hope so. You know, I feel like it's been a long time coming, but, you know, you just got to go out and execute. You know, I think we have a good car. You know, the conditions are a lot better today than yesterday. So hopefully that plays well to us with the way our car is. And, you know, we definitely have a good starting spot. You know, just try to stay up there at the top three, four, one, two, whatever, all day. And just be there for that last shootout.
5: IndyCar radio anchor Mike King and veteran turn announcer Mark Janes would have the call of an autumn oval racing classic in Kentucky, with Will Power and Graham Rahal sharing the front row.
8: Here comes the field. 29 cars now going to rows of two. 15 rows set to start as Will Power from Toowoomba, Australia, will bring the field to the green flag, and we are racing. Graham Rahal, he'll pop to the outside. Will he have the opportunity, Mark Janes, to make the pass in one?
9: He was going to tuck in behind him at the start-finish line, and then the high side of the racetrack opened up and he grabbed that real estate. Mike, he makes a very wide swing. Now the battle for fourth is three wide with Ed Carpenter, the meat and the sandwich, Hildebrand to the bottom, and Marco trails off a little bit in four.
8: Everyone, it looks like, going to try to, if they can, gravitate to that middle groove on the track. Will Powers, the leader of lap number one. Graham Rahal runs second. Third place to the rookie James Hinchcliffe. Mark Janes are already back in two.
9: Still a good battle for fourth. Hildebrand to the bottom. Now he's running side by side with Ed Carpenter. Carpenter to the high side. Marco Andretti sits in wait. Looks like Scott Dixon's trying to make a move on Ryan Hunter Ray at the apex of turn three.
8: Let's remember Elio Castroneves here 1 year ago. As we mentioned, Ed Carpenter, who started fourth, he's dropped back to fifth behind that pink camo car, the number five National Guard machine of J.R. Hildebrand. Mark, you know one thing is for certain. The Panther crew, they're going to have J.R. a good setup at this racetrack.
9: We're looking at Dario Franchitti doing battle with Oriol Servia. Dario wins that battle. That's about eighth position at the exit of turn number two. The battle for second now rages on. It's between Graham Rahal and Hinchcliffe as Power sets sail down the main straightaway.
8: Townsend Bell back this weekend as he will be filling in for the final two races of the season for the injured Justin Wilson, and Davey Hamilton on the move early. He is already plus nine after just three laps of racing.
2: Well, he's good on starts and restarts. He's one of the better guys. Had a terrible qualifying run with that Dreyer Reinbold team and didn't know how good his car was going to be. But right now on these new tires, seems to be picking up some spots. Now, one thing to remember, remember, Mike, as the tires wear down, the second groove is going to be more attractive to these cars and be easier to keep your momentum up in that second groove.
8: Let's keep our eye on Dario Franchitti as the championship contender, the three-time Izod IndyCar Series champ, starting this race 12 points behind Will Power. Mark James, Dario Franchitti started 11th. He was up to 9th after four laps.
9: I watched Ed Carpenter lose some momentum last time by off of turn number 4. He has gained it back now, and he dances to the high side of J.R. Hildebrand, sporting the pink camouflage in the National Guard car. Scott Dixon, the interested spectator in that heated battle for the fourth position as it rages on into turn 2.
5: Will Power would dominate, leading the first 49 of 200 laps at Kentucky, but during his first pit stop, Brazilian Ana Beatriz would pull out of her pit box at the same time Power would enter his. The two would make contact, leaving a gaping hole in the left side pod, essentially ending any hopes Power had at race victory.
8: What is the latest? Let's go downstairs to Michael Young.
10: Yeah, Tim Cindric, sometimes teams beat themselves, but in that instance with Ana Beatriz, just you guys were in the wrong place at the wrong time as they sent her out. What is Will saying about the car right now?
11: It's just slow right now. Got a big hole in the side pod. I mean, it's ridiculous that we're past her. I told him to watch out for her coming out. But, you know, to have that kind of move take him out like that, it's just really disappointing that that team over there doesn't have any more responsibility.
5: The situation wouldn't get any better for Power as the driver that took control to lead 143 laps that day was his championship counterpart, Franchitti. And for much of the afternoon, it was a Chip Ganassi Racing party at the front, with Franchitti leading his teammate Scott Dixon. An accident with 33 laps to go, however, would bunch up the field and gave Ed Carpenter a chance to strike and split up the Ganassi teammates.
8: As we get set to go back to Green Flag Racing here for what we hope will be the final restart of the afternoon.
9: And if you want a trusting soul to your high side on the restart, who better to have than your teammate? That's exactly the luxury Dario Franchitti has with Scott Dixon to his high side. However, itchy trigger finger out of Ed Carpenter as they come off of turn 4. He's currently running third.
8: So here comes Dario Franchitti. He will be the leader, but here comes Ed Carpenter. Carpenter is going to get underneath Scott Dixon. It looks like the same is going to hold true for Ryan Hunter-Reay. Mark, is now Ed Carpenter will try to go after Dario Franchitti for the lead.
9: Second time that Dixon's not been very good on the restart and lost a spot to Ed Carpenter. The Dollar General car, that canary yellow machine, hits the button, tries to pull up on Dario Franchitti. Oriol Servia picks up a spot over Hinchcliffe. Here comes Wade Cunningham to the high side of the exit of 4.
8: Wade Cunningham is going to get past James Hinchcliffe. And, Davey, I tell you, Wade Cunningham continues to climb. He is in sixth place right now.
2: He sure is looking good. But how about the two guys that have checked out, Dario Franchitti and Ed Carpenter? Ed Carpenter's been running up here 2 years in a row. Is he going to win this one? Is he going to make it 3 times, or where's he going to end up? But Ed's put the pressure on.
5: Just a few laps later, Carpenter would move his canary yellow Dollar General car to the outside of Franchitti, and with help from the 14 to 17 degree banking in the turns at Kentucky and the extra horsepower with the push-to-pass overtake system, Carpenter would hang on the outside of Franchitti, running side-by-side, lap after lap after lap, as it set up one of the all-time great race-winning duels in IndyCar history.
8: 5 laps, that's all that remains. Franchitti and Carpenter, and Davey, Franchitti has used 10 overtake pushes. Now Ed Carpenter has the advantage, as now they're even up. They each have 4 overtakes left.
2: 4 left right now, Mike, and with 4 laps to go, it's going to come right down to the end of it. It's who uses theirs first. Franchitti actually only has 3 now, and Carpenter led him to the line that time.
8: Yeah, Scott Dixon still has 6 remaining. Franchitti and Carpenter, what a duel this has been for the final 25 laps here at Kentucky Speedway. Mark, this is incredible racing, and it's not over yet. They'll come to the line. 197 laps complete. You've got Franchitti on the low side. You've got Carpenter on the high side. Behind them, you've got Dixon and Ryan Hunter-Reay. This is still a long way from being decided.
9: Carpenter had the advantage of the start-finish line that time. How ironic would this be? The car running behind the 67 machine of Ed Carpenter and Scott Dixon. Is Dixon inclined to hit the button and accidentally push Carpenter across the start-finish line? Ryan Hunter-Reay has the bottom of the racetrack to the bottom side of Scott Dixon. He's the one behind Franchitti.
8: They're still locked in a side-by-side duel, a virtual dead heat. Dario Franchitti has 1 overtake push remaining. Scott Dixon will try to make it 3 wide as he goes to the outside. We're working lap 199. Mark, we're going to see the white flag next time by.
9: Again, we'll take a peek at the start-finish line when the white flag comes out. Dixon entertaining thoughts of going 3 wide here at Kentucky Speedway. Not enough room through the double doglegs to do that. This time by Ed Carpenter, maybe by a nose over Dario Franchitti. Mike, they set up for turn number one. Still side by side. Dixon right there. Can he give Carpenter a push? They're side by side. Midway point of the back straightaway. Who's going to win it?
8: Franchitti is out of overtakes. Ed Carpenter has one left. Carpenter in the Dollar General car on the outside in turn number four. They're going to come to the line side by side. Carpenter on the button. Here they come. The drive to the line. It's going to be Ed Carpenter. Carpenter has won it by a nose and another thrilling finish here at Kentucky Speedway as Carpenter gives Sarah Fisher Racing its first ever win. What an unbelievable duel, Davey, as Ed waited until the perfect time to use the final overtake, and he literally beats Dario by maybe 8 or 10 inches.
7: I think the highest my pulse was the entire race was going down the backstretch after I won, you know. I was screaming and talking to myself in the helmet before I even realized to key up the radio and talk to the team. So it's an unbelievable feeling, you know. I really didn't even have any clue or, you know, to be prepared to know what it was going to feel like.
5: The win not only marked the first IndyCar victory for Carpenter, but the first for one of the sport's most popular figures, Sarah Fisher, as a car owner.
12: Boy, what a couple of months it's been for you. First, you're a mother, and now you're a winner, winning car owner in the Eyes IndyCar Series.
13: I don't know. I'm speechless. You know, it's just these boys have worked extremely hard over the last 4 years, and, you know, picking Ed to fill the 67 seat was an absolute pleasure. He's done an incredible job for us. You know, it's just great to see all the hard work pay off.
5: As Carpenter looks back at his first win, he admits it was a triumph 3 years in the making after strong second-place finishes at Kentucky in 2009 and 2010, but it wasn't without some adversity throughout the day.
14: I really felt like we had a good handle. I had a good handle on the track. So going into 2011, kind of knew what we needed to do and was able to finish it off that year. You know, it was an awesome day racing Dario for the win. And anytime you can beat a guy like Dario, it really makes you feel good about yourself. And it was a tough one, too. My visor was falling off. I did like 15 laps at one stretch in that race with one hand on the wheel and the other holding my visor on until they could tape it on during a pit stop. So memorable day for a lot of reasons, but as one of the better cars I've ever had.
5: The memorable finish saw Carpenter and Franchitti run side by side for the final 18 laps around Kentucky Speedway, and the level of respect shown on track by the soon-to-be four-time IndyCar champion was not lost on Carpenter when reminiscing about his first victory.
14: Dario was he was like one of the perfect guys to do that with, because, you know, I think we both had a good respect for one another, and we're going to race hard and clean. But yeah, I mean, that whole last segment, you know, we were kind of locked in on the outside and had him on the bottom, and really just spent a long time formulating the timing of it to make sure I got it right for the last lap. And you know, at that point in time, we had the push to pass on ovals too, you know, so managing that. And I think I saved a little bit more than him and was able to get a bump on that last lap that he didn't have any left. So, yeah, tough guy to out-duel. And, you know, I think at the end of the day, we probably had a little better handling car that allowed me to stay on the top and keep him pinned and wore his tires down and wore his push to pass out.
5: As of this recording, Carpenter has gone on to win two more IndyCar races, become a successful car owner in the IndyCar Series, and has carved out a nice spot for himself as one of the greatest qualifiers in Indy 500 history with three poles at the corner of 16th and Georgetown. We hope you've enjoyed this look back at Ed Carpenter's thrilling first IndyCar win in the Kentucky Indy 300 in 2011. Make sure to visit IndyCarRadio.com for more information on how you can enjoy more race broadcasts from yesteryear, as well as schedules and live streaming audio so you can join us live at the track on IndyCar race weekends. For all of us at the IndyCar Radio Network, I'm Nick Yeoman, and we'll talk to you again soon for another trip down memory lane with First of the Flag.
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0: Direct from the Indianapolis Motor Speedway, this is Sid Collins with a complete coverage of the 1969 500 mile race. It's race day, May 30, 1969. The place, the world's greatest race course, the Indianapolis Motor Speedway, scene of this 53rd running of the fabulous, famous 500. This is the day when racing fans all over the world rev their pulses a bit faster, anticipating this granddaddy of all speed classics. Indianapolis, the culmination of a year of trial and error for mechanics to bring the very best equipment to this famous track. And for the drivers, for some at least, the climax of a lifetime of hope, dreams, sacrifice, work, sometimes despair, just to be here, to finally realize the end of a pilgrimage up through dirt tracks, midget races, crashing through fences, bouncing off walls, driving jalopies, modified stockers, sprints, on and on to the Mecca for the men who race, here, Indianapolis. The best in the nation are here, some from around the world, and we're here to tell you about them and what they do today. The track here beneath us is ablaze with color right now. 33 of the most powerful racing cars ever assembled spread out beneath us in a kaleidoscope of shapes and sizes, and the men who drive them pacing about, anxious to be strapped in, alone with their thoughts and their talents and beyond their way. Man appears to have a universal need to test himself, to prove that he is a man. When some people seem to tamper with their destinies, others come to watch. There's a bond the spectator feels with the man on the track. It almost seems that some men have a compelling need to thrust themselves beyond the limits. Such men are these, here, driving today in the 500. This is Sid Collins, speaking to you around the world for this 22nd consecutive year. And soon, my excellent crew of 11 veteran racing broadcasters will join me. At this moment, they're alongside their microphones all about this racing oval. We beam the sounds of this 500 to every spot on the face of the globe where English is spoken, over more than 950 radio stations, including the Armed Forces Radio Service and the Canadian Broadcasting Corporation. Over 100 million listeners are joining us now, shortwave to Vietnam, wherever American military units are stationed. And now for the starting lineup listed by car number, driver's name, hometown, name of car, and type of engine, and I'll do it slowly so you can jot them down. Our first row on the pole, car number 6, driver A.J. Foyt, Jr. of Houston, Texas, the Sheraton Thompson Special. It's a Coyote chassis and a turbocharged Ford engine. Car number 2, the inside of the front row, Mario Andretti, Nazareth, Pennsylvania. The STP Oil Treatment Special, a Hawk chassis, turbocharged Ford is the engine. On the outside of this fastest front row in history, car number 1, last year's winner here, the current national champion, Bobby Unser, Albuquerque, New Mexico. The Bardol Special, a Lola, turbocharged Offenhauser engine. Second row, a rookie, number 66, Mark Donahue, Media, Pennsylvania, Sunoco Simonized Special, a Lola, turbocharged Offie. Number 12, Gordon Johncock, Hastings, Michigan, the Gilmore Broadcasting Special, Gerhardt chassis, turbocharged Offenhauser engine. On the outside of the second row, number 82, Roger McCluskey, Tucson, Arizona, the G.C. 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Number 59, a rookie, Sonny Ates, A-T-E-S, Sellersburg, Indiana. 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Weinberger Home Special, an Eagle, turbocharged Offie. Number 36, Johnny Rutherford, Fort Worth, Texas. 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On the outside of the sixth row, number 15, Bud Tinglestad, Speedway, Indiana. 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Number 4, Lloyd Ruby, Wichita Falls, Texas. 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Number 29, Arnie Knepper, Belleville, Illinois. 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Number 98, Bill Vukovich, Fresno, California, Wagner Lockheed Brake Special, Brake Fluid Special, the Mongoose Chassis Turbocharged Offie Engine. Number 62, a rookie, George Fulmer, Arcadia, California, the Retzloff Chemical Special, a Cheetah Chassis, Turbocharged Ford as the engine. 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Number 95, Jack Brabham from Sydney, Australia, Repco Brabham. 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Number 57, Carl Williams, Grandview, Missouri, the STP Gasoline Treatment Special, Gerhardt, turbocharged Offie. 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Number 97, Bobby Johns, Miami, Florida, Wagner Lockheed Brake Fluid Special. 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And the 33rd starter, a rookie, number 92, Peter Revson, New York City, Repco Brabham, a Brabham chassis, a turbocharged Offenhauser engine. The overall average speed of the entire field, 166.295 miles per hour. 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Because there are no better spark plugs, not at any price. Winning drivers like A.J. Foyt, Mario Andretti, and Bobby Unser know it, and so should you. Shouldn't this kind of spark plug be in your kind of car? Take a tip from these experts. Next time, ask for Autolite, the only name you need know for spark plugs, batteries, filters, shock absorbers, and complete ignition systems. This has been a very unusual month here. For the first time in history, the first 2 days of the trials were completely rained out. Not one single qualifier finished his run. There was one young man who will relive May 17, 1969 for a long time. He is Leon DeRay Jigger Saroy. And through the luck of the draw, he was first in line to qualify on the run for the pole. His first three laps were in the 161 bracket, and his owner felt that would be too slow to make the race. Now, under normal conditions, perhaps, he would have been right. And the last-minute scramble for a spot found several cars in the 160 bracket, so it turned out that Saroy would have held that pole position to start the race today had he taken it. To add insult to further injury, he never did get the speed up again and didn't qualify for any spot and isn't in the field today. Colin Chapman, head of Team Lotus, withdrew his cars last Sunday after announcing a possible faulty metal wheel hub. This was the first time ever that Chapman withdrew cars from any race. With the cars went Graham Hill, one-time winner here, and Jochen Rindt. Hill won the 66-500. Of the 33 qualifying cars, it seems the Offenhauser engines have made their way back today. A few years ago, as some said, the Offie days were over. But this morning, we have 19 turbocharged Offies, 11 turbocharged Fords, 2 Brabham Repcos built by one-time world champion Jack Brabham, 1 Gurney Ford worked over skillfully by its driver Dan Gurney. In the competition for tire supremacy, Goodyear has 25 cars riding on their product out of 33, and there are 8 on Firestone. 20 of the cars are Autolite equipped out of 33, champion plugs being used by 13. And the front row qualifier is the most formidable in my memory. Among them are 8 national championships. A.J. Foyt has 5, Mario Andretti has 2, Bobby Unser is the current king. Foyt, whose Sheraton Thompson special is owned by S.D. Murphy and Bill Anstead, is trying to become the very first man in history to win this race 4 times. 3-time winners, in addition to A.J., are Wilbur Shaw, Louis Meyer, and Maury Rose. Foyt and Bobby Unser are the 2 former winners running today. They're 2 former world driving champions in Jack Brabham and Dennis Holm. The withdrawal of Graham Hill left us without one more former winner and another world driving king. A correction may be in order if I did inadvertently say that Peter Revson's car was a turbocharged Offie. It is not. It is a Repco engine with the Brabham chassis. Peter Revson, number 92, starting 33rd. Now, alongside the beautiful white Camaro SS convertible pace car at the starting line, let us pick up Luke Walton.
1: At the pace car now with the driver, 1960 winner Jim Rathman, and the marshal of the start, Tony Hullman. Jim, this is your first time to drive the pace car. Do you have anything different in mind from what has been done previously?
2: No, just a good, fast, safe start.
1: And Tony, what are the factors that make for a good, clean start?
3: Well, I believe the factors are that we do expect the cooperation of the drivers, and it's been given to us, and we expect to have a constant speed maintained for a lap and a half or so till we come out of the fourth turn on the second lap, at which time we will try to pull away from them, in ahead of them, and come into the pit at about 120 miles an hour, and the race will be on.
1: Thank you, gentlemen. Have a good ride and a perfect start.
0: Luke Walton will be picking up Tony Holman's famous words to start the engines in a few minutes. Incidentally, Tony has a bad cold. He told me a little while ago. He picked it up yesterday and suffering from a bit of laryngitis, so we'll bear with him when he screams out that call. Celebrities here today include, I will hold that back. We have the playing of our national anthem.

The wonderful Purdue University marching band playing the national anthem here as some 300,000 fans stand at revered attention. We'll be back now with more of the build-up for the start of the 500 in just 1 minute. Now stay tuned for the greatest spectacle in racing. Among those here today in the grandstands and hovering about the pit areas, we have Senators Birch Bayh and Vance Hartke of Indiana. Our Governor Edgar Whitcomb and his wife Pat. Our old friend Benson Ford is hearing us today on his boat floating somewhere. We miss Benson being here. Here are hearing us with Autolite are Paul Tippett, Ed Stroh, Danny Ames, and Art Garner. And from Goodyear, Rusty Young, Vic Holt, John Kelly, and George Lennox. Now we're having taps played.

Moment of serious silence here as the combined U.S. Armed Forces Color Guard plays Taps, a tribute to the honored war dead on this Memorial Day as it's celebrated here. We also have with us in this crowd Chuck Kearns, Bob Lane, Bill Newkirk, and Ray Pavlik, and Bill McCrary from Akron, from Los Angeles, sports columnist Jim Murray, Wig Tycoon, Paul Sykinoff, Jack McFarlane, Wes Mahaney, Don Wilson from Atlanta with Sprite is here, Dave Blackman and Basil Bacon of STP, Shirley Murphy from Birmingham, Michigan, and Bill Anstead of Indianapolis, A.J. Foyt, the car owner's pole position winner this year in the crowd, Haas of Bonanza is here, Kirk Douglas, O.J. Simpson, astronaut John Glenn, three-time winners Moya Rose and Louis Meyer in this crowd, Miss Universe and John Millis, Jack Bell with Chevrolet. Father Paul is now in Thule, Greenland. He was our track chaplain, Father Hank tells me. Now we're having back home again in Indiana.

0: be here to tell us.
1: Thirty-three bands have paraded around the track. The 500 Festival International and National celebrities have toured the race course, each sitting atop the back seat of a convertible. Myriads of balloons have been released. The song has been sung and the pre-race activities are over. Comes now the zero moment. We're in the pace car with Tony Hullman and Jim Rathman on the track alongside the pylon. Directly behind the pace car is assembled the most formidable armada of racing cars ever devised and created by man, aligned in the traditional pattern of 11 rows of three. As the seconds are measured off toward the signal intonation by Mr. Hullman, all the stops in the book of drama are pulled out in one breath. These few seconds are packed with expectation. 33 race cars, each a masterpiece of racing elegance and precision, each glistening in the brand new multi-hued coat under the Hoosier sun. Many of them compete only here in the 500. 33 men seated in parked cars. Some converse with their pit crewmen. Some look straight ahead, apparently oblivious to their surroundings, perhaps undergoing a mental rehearsal of their schematism for reaching a black and white checkered flag flashing 500 miles in the distance. This is how the 500 begins, and now we are ready for the president of the Indianapolis Motor Speedway to set it in motion. Here is Tony Hullman.
0: Now, race fans, it's time for those important words from Mr. Hullman.
2: Gentlemen, start your engines.

0: The pace car pulls away, a Chevrolet Camaro SS convertible. Retired race driver Jim Rathman at the wheel. Rathman won the 1965 500 after losing just the year before by 23 seconds to Roger Ward. Rathman was runner-up three times in 10 tries before he finally got that checkered flag. He also won the Monza Italy 500-mile race in 1958. Other famous pace car drivers have been Barney Oldfield, Captain Eddie Rickenbacker, Wilbur Shaw, Sam Hanks, Harry Stutz, Tommy Milton, Maury Rose, and Ralph DePalma. With Jim in the pace car are Tony Holman, Speedway president, astronaut Pete Conrad, who may someday be on the moon. We're still trying to get a car away down here. 32 of the 33 are gone. Lynn Sutton, who is it?
1: That's Leroy Yarborough, car number 67. They're working feverishly on it. I see that they're bringing up a new starter, and I believe that must be their problem.
0: Borrowing a few thoughts from Russ Olney's fine book, Daredevils from the Speedway, as we see these cars pull away each year, a montage of memories of the 500 flash before our eyes as this parade lap of cars moves out. We think of Eddie Sachs, the clown prince of racing, gentleman Johnny Parsons, the mad Russian Bill Vukovic. There goes Leroy Yarborough. His car seems to be moving now. Ralph DePalma, the most famous loser. Another young man who lost, Bobby Marshman. Alan Heath, the man who came back. Ted Horn, a racing legend. Maury Rose, the quiet man with the mustache, the pipe, and the lead foot. Parnelly Jones and his car Calhoun. Louis Meyer, three-time winner and offie builder with Dale Drake. Pete DiPaolo, a very fast mechanic, who's alongside us outside the booth today, as a matter of fact. Wilbur Shaw, the winner who became boss. A.J. Foyt, today's king of speed. Mario Andretti, a rookie national champion. Tony Holman, the man who saved the brickyard from obscurity. These are names that pass before our memory as these cars encircle the oval today. And Yarborough seems to be still having trouble, and he's being pushed in the number one turn.
1: Yes, I believe this is a repeat performance from a few years back when I believe it was Jimmy Bryan who had trouble leaving the line on the 1958 race. He had to be pushed down at the end and back into the pit area where they're going to work feverishly to try to get him ready in time for the start. Back to you, Sid.
0: Well, there won't be time, I'm sure, for an alternate. Rick Muther's car should be the alternate car, but if they didn't get him on before the race began, he won't be out there now. The man with the greatest nerve and speed will grab this first lap prize of $150 in every lap thereafter. And here they come down the main straightaway toward the number one turn. And Mike Ahearn is standing by for the eighth year to pick them up. Come in, Mike.
2: Thank you, Sid. And from high above the South Vista Grandstand, we get an absolutely majestic view of this field, sweeping gracefully now into turn number one, led by the Camaro pace car. And right behind the fabulous front row, the bright orange Coyote of A.J. Foyt, the scarlet mount of Mario Andretti, and the golden black checkered car defending champion Bobby Unser. Everybody in perfect order, save Leroy Yarborough, of course, who couldn't get started. They're in turn number two now, and Howdy Bell, pick them up.
3: Thank you, Mike. We're right here on the outside wall, just about 30 feet from these cars as they come through this turn. We're about two-thirds of the way through the turn, and the front rows are just going by us. We pick up the third row, where we see the dark blue car whose second-place finisher last year, Dan Gurney. Joe Leonard in the golden black number 44, last year's pole winner. Art Pollard in that red machine. Then Jim Malloy, Sonny Yates, the rookie in the blue car, and George Schneider in another orange machine. Ronnie Bucknum, Johnny Rutherford in that bright red car in the sixth row, and Bud Tinglestad on the outside in that sixth row, and they're up the backstretch to Doug Zink.
0: Doug, let me interrupt you for a moment. Watch for Leroy Yarborough. He just came out of the pits, and tell us when he joined you. Go ahead, Doug, in the back.
3: All right, thank you, Sid. They're racing up toward turn number three. They're in good order now as they're entering turn number three. Now here comes Leroy Yarborough joining the back of the pack. Ron Carroll in turn three.
2: All right, Doug, and what a spectacular array of color as they go by us. Back of the field, the deep blue eagle of Denny Holm, a great name in racing, Billy Vukovic, the bright red of Carl Williams. Now the final turn before the flying start, turn four and Jim Shelton.
4: Ron, thank you very much. Everybody is up. It's a rare sight for any person anywhere. I believe unequaled in any other sporting event. Great drivers with beautiful, expensive cars, and what a sight. The front lines have passed. We're down to the end of the big, big race, and here is Sid Collins.
0: We'll see if he gets the flag. They may hold him back. The green flag is out. The world's fastest flying start, and the 1969 500-mile race is on. Turn one, come in, Mike Ahearn.
2: And Mario Andretti dives low into turn one to take the lead, followed by A.J. Foyt and Bobby Unser. Andretti's out in front. Turn two, Howdy Bell.
3: And we can see them coming into this turn. It's Mario Andretti and the bright red number two, A.J. Foyt in second, Bobby Unser third. Car number 82 is in fourth place, and that's Roger McCluskey. And they're coming through the turn in single file, doing a beautiful job to Doug Zink on the backstretch.
5: Thank you, Howdy. Mario Andretti leading with A.J. Foyt right behind him as they stream by the backstretch here toward turn number 3 and Ron Carroll.
6: And Mario Andretti dives low into this number 3 turn, goes by A.J. Foyt. Roger McCluskey now in 3 and 4th, Bobby Unser, Jim Shelton.
4: Car is still there. Number 2, there he goes right now.
0: We're losing Jim's voice on number 4. Mario Andretti is leading the pack as they come by the starting line. Directly behind is A.J. Foyt, followed by Roger McCluskey, Bobby Unser, and next comes number 66, Mark Donahue. Number 1, Mike.
2: Yes, sir. Going by right now, Andretti opens up about a 6 or 7 car length lead over A.J. Foyt. McCluskey and then Unser are falling back a bit. Howdy Bell, turn 2.
3: Right now, through this turn, A.J. Foyt second, and McCluskey is third, Unser is fourth. It's Mark Donahue in fifth spot right now as they're in the backstretch and Doug.
5: All right, and we've got Roger McCluskey pulling alongside A.J. Foyt as they go up the backstretch, turn number 3, Ron.
6: All right, Doug, and just a moment ago, Bruce Walkup went by me, and he was having a lot of trouble with that engine in car number 16. Mario Andretti still leading the way, Jim Shelton in fourth.
4: Here we come again. Still there.
0: Coming down the main stretch, Mario seems to have extended his lead somewhat. McCluskey has passed Foyt and their teammates, followed by Unser, and then stretching back number 8 and 66 in that order, Gary Bettenhausen, followed by Mark Donahue. Mike?
2: Yes, sir, just by me. Andretti does seem to be opening it up. McCluskey, then Foyt, and then Unser. Howdy Bell.
3: And they're right now is Mario Andretti, then McCluskey, Foyt, Bobby Unser. They have about a 100-yard lead over number 8, Gary Bettenhausen, then Mark Donahue, and then Gordy Johncock in that order. As they're coming through turn 2 beautifully, here's Doug Zink.
5: All right, thank you, Howdy. We noticed last time around Billy Vukovich slowing down somewhat, and Peter Remsen moving his way up through the pack. They're up to turn number 3 and Ron Carroll.
6: All right, and it's Roger McCluskey going by again, A.J. Foyt, Andretti still leading the way, and then Bobby Unser in fourth place, Jim Shelton.
0: Lou Palmer in the south pit. We pick up Jack Brabham making the first pit stop of the day, Lou.
7: Jack is in the pit right now, just coming to rest and raising both arms in the air and going, huh, with them in the Australian form, I suppose. The Repco Brabham car in the pit. He has the engine off, and now they're going to undo the back bonnet on the car, and that's always a bad sign here. So Jack Brabham is experiencing serious mechanical trouble. His running mate Peter Revson was not pressed too far up into the field, and they're going to take a look at the engine compartment on Brabham. This will take time, Sid.
0: We have a new record for the first lap, 162.543 miles an hour for the 2.5 miles set by Mario Andretti, eclipsing Joe Leonard's run in 1968. Now the number 1 pit on the north, Chuck Marlow.
7: Right, Sid, and we have Bruce Walkup in up here in car number 16, Thermal King Special. He came in almost the same time as Brabham. As a matter of fact, Brabham passed him. Walkup sitting with his visor up. They're climbing underneath the car right now. He may become the second mechanical casualty of this race. Back to you, Sid.
0: Let's pick up the leaders again, Mike, in number 1.
2: All right, Sid, here comes Andretti riding that track apron beautifully, followed by, now A.J. Foyt is at number 2, and McCluskey is third, followed by Bobby Unser. How does it look to you, Howdy Bell?
3: Just beautiful as they come through this turn. Mario with two wheels below the white line as they're through turn 2, with A.J. Foyt in second, and Roger McCluskey third, and Bobby Unser fourth, and now here is Gary Bettenhausen in car number 8 in fifth spot. And then comes along Mark Donahue, followed by Joe Leonard, and then Art Pollard in car number 40. Doug Zink on the backstretch.
5: Thank you, Howdy. I wish that you could see Foyt and McCluskey racing up this backstretch side by side. They're up in 3 now in Ron Carroll.
6: All right, Doug, and it was back here on the third turn just a moment ago that A.J. Foyt got around Roger McCluskey, and that's why they're 1-2-3 right now. Jim Shelton in number 4.
4: All right, thank you very much, Ron. I up now number 2, 6, 82, and 1, and here is it.
0: We're still having a bit of trouble with Jim's microphone, so let's not call him again, in again, Ron, till we get it straightened out, because it's cutting in and out. Mario is holding the lead here, and Len Sutton, I think you would agree that it's quite an amazing accomplishment for Mario Andretti, who has his little time in this car before he qualified to take the lead of this race away from Foyt and Unser.
1: Yes, he has, but he has a great amount of confidence in his chief mechanic, Clint Bronner and Jim McGee, and their preparation efforts. I believe that he came on strong. As soon as he had crashed the other car, they were working feverishly on his two-wheel drive to get it ready for the race. And he's proven once again that he's not only a race driver, but he has a terrific crew behind him. Back to you, Sid.
0: But number 67, Leroy Yarbrough, was left at the lineup at the start of the parade lap, but Chief Stewart Holland Fengler ordered the car to the end of the pit row. Attempts were made to start him, and he is started. He is running, and for a slow start, he's now running in 10th position. And John DeCamp, maybe you have some other rundowns for us of the standings right now as Foyt and Andretti come by, and Foyt takes Mario Andretti. Let's take number 1 turn first. Mike?
2: Okay, Sid, yes, Foyt does dive low. He's in front of Andretti. Andretti just about a car length behind, followed by Roger McCluskey. They're challenging on the short chute. Howdy Bell, we may have a pass there.
5: See them coming into this turn, but Foyt still maintains about a one-car lead over Mario Andretti with Roger McCluskey in third spot, but it may happen on the backstretch. Doug Zeke.
3: Up the backstretch. Foyt still leading, but Andretti pulling outside. He can't get around. Foyt in second. In third place is McCluskey. In fourth place is Unser racing toward third, three, and Ron Carroll.
6: All right, Doug, and it seemed like to me just a minute ago that Foyt was really picking it up coming into this number three turn, and that's where he was picking up his speed. Foyt is still leading. Andretti is second place. Now do you sit in the tower?
0: We have seen Mario and Foyt come by almost wheel to wheel as right in front of us, Bill Vukovic's car, number 98, is being pushed toward Gasoline Alley. It appears that car may be in serious trouble, if not out of the race right now. The back stretch and Doug Zink.
5: All right, thank you, Sid. We noticed Art Pollard in the number 40 STP car getting out of shape coming off of turn number two down here. He's moving very slowly. He's smoking. He's heading up toward turn three right now, Sid. Art Pollard in trouble. Sid, back to you.
0: Can you pick him up, Ron?
6: Yes, I can, Sid. He's coming up to me right now, and he is smoking very badly, hand in the air. Art Pollard going by us right now, and he looks to be in very serious trouble. A lot of smoke pouring out of that car. Back to you, Sid.
0: Again, trouble for Andy Granatelli, and we see Bill Vukovic walking in front of us right by the BorgWarner Trophy. His car obviously is out of the race. Officially, we'll tell you how many laps. It was less than 10 at number 98 ran. That was the Wagner Lockheed Brake Fluid Special, which appears to be the first car out of the race. And a man whose father won this race twice is now number 33 this year. Now Jim Shelton in turn number four.
4: Sid, I hope my microphone's all cleared up. I apologize, and Art Pollard is coming into the pits. That was the only message. Now back to you.
0: You sound good and clear, and I'm delighted because this is the 20th anniversary for Jim Shelton on this broadcast, on this turn. I certainly would hate for you not to hear him as one of our veterans. Well, there's a very unusual start for this race, I would say. Here comes number 40 in the pits already, Art Pollard, the STP oil treatment special. And, Len, I know you kind of gave Art some of his start in racing out there in Oregon, didn't you?
1: Yes, as a matter of fact, Art Pollard and I drove together for many years, a great competitor. He started a little bit late to come back here, but we're about the same age, and I kind of wish that I still had the racing enthusiasm that he has. Back to you, Sid.
0: Over to John DeCamp. We haven't called Johnny in yet for his analysis of the start and the action up to now.
8: Sid, Pollard was running ninth when he dropped out of the race just now for his first pit stop. The order of the cars crossing the line after the first eight laps was A.J. Foyt in car six, car two, Mario Andretti was second, car three, Roger McCluskey was in third place, car 82, I should say, car one, Bobby Unser was fourth, car eight, Gary Bettenhausen was fifth, car 44, Joe Leonard was sixth, car four, Lloyd Ruby was seventh. Ruby moved all the way from 20th spot at the start to seventh spot by the eighth lap. Leroy Yarborough in car 67 was running 8th. Mark Donahue, car 66, was 9th. Car 22, Wally Dallenbach, was 10th. 11th, car number 90, Mike Mosley. 12th, car number 12, Gordon Johncock. 13th, car 45, Ronnie Bucknam. And 14th, car number 9, Mel Kenyon. Sid, that's the first 14 after 8.
0: All right, we'll be back with the analysis of the start from our race historian, Donald Davidson, in just 1 minute. Back in the Master Control Tower at Indianapolis once again, and here is Donald Davidson. Donald with us for the fifth year. He is the man gifted with the remarkable memory of 500-mile races since their inception. He joined us the first time coming over from England 5 years ago, and now is Director of Publicity for the United States Auto Club. Don, what are your comments about the start of the race compared with previous 500?
9: Thank you very much, Sid. Mario Andretti leading from the middle of the front row has happened twice in recent years. Jim Rassman, who drove the pace car today, did this in 1956, and also Jim Hurtubise, you will recall, did it with the Novi in 1963. The fact that Leroy Yarborough almost didn't get started brings to mind Bill Cummings in 1936, who, a former winner, was unable to get away from the starting line. Also, Elmer George and Eddie Russo were involved in an accident in the 1957 pace lap and couldn't start. And as Len mentioned earlier, Jimmy Bryan, who was the defending winner in 1959, was only able to just make the one lap.
0: When's the last time, Don, we had an alternate driver start in the 500?
9: When we had what?
0: An alternate driver start, the 34th man.
9: Yes, that would be right back in 1929 when Bill Lindell was brought into the starting lineup because Phil Pardee, who qualified for the race, wrecked the day before it.
0: Thank you, Don. We'll call you back in as the day progresses.
9: All right, sir. Thank you.
0: Donald Davis, now number three, and here's Ron Carroll.
6: All right, sir. Just a moment ago, coming into the third turn, Roger McCluskey got around Mario Andretti. So right now, it's A.J. Foyt number one, Roger McCluskey in car number 82, a teammate too, A.J. Foyt in number two, and Mario Andretti number three. One other brief comment, said right now, Lloyd Ruby driving a fantastic race, starting back in that seventh row and moving up very quickly through the field. Back to you, Sid.
0: All right, Ron, very good. Now, John DeCamp, can you give us a rundown of any cars out of the race? I saw Vukovic out walking beside his car. I'm sure he's out.
8: The other car that's out so far, Sid, is Art Pollard. They pushed him back to Gasoline Alley and back to the garage area. So I feel certain that with the smoking that was mentioned on the backstretch, that Pollard, in car number 40, a turbo offie, a four-wheel driver, by the way, is out of the race.
0: Okay, John, now it looks like 97, Bobby John's moving past us here. Other cars running smoothly so far. Things have gone very well. Let's keep our fingers crossed. Now the center pit, here's Luke Walton.
7: Thank you, Sid, and here is Art Pollard. Art, what went wrong?
10: Well, evidently something in the drivetrain gave way, and it started rattling and clunking, and the car was jumping all over the track as if it was getting uneven drive to all four wheels. I could hardly keep it on the track, and then when I did hear the rattling and clunking, I pulled in.
7: How soon did you notice this? Were you on the pace lap?
10: Oh, yes. No, not on the pace lap. After running a few hot laps, and I had moved into the top 10 there and looked like I was going to run pretty good. I'd gotten by Gordon Johncock, and things were going to settle down a little bit, and then it started acting up.
7: What now, Art?
10: Well, I hardly worked up a sweat. I'd kind of like to hang around a little while. Maybe Carl will need some relief later on. I might get in his car.
7: Thank you very much, and good luck to you in getting another ride, Art. Art Pollard, now back to the tower and sit.
0: All right, Luke, very good. And we'll try to talk to all the drivers who drop out. I know that Art Pollard must be very, very disappointed. He had a lot of trouble trying to get in this race, initially trying a different type of Plymouth engine, which wasn't successful, that Andy Granatelli brought here this year, at least wasn't successful in qualifying it. They did prove quite a few things. And then Art had some spins and finally got into the program, and there are three cars on that team with Mario Andretti and Carl Williams. Bruce Walkup, who was a rookie last year and didn't make it, got in his first race this time and is out early. And, of course, Bill Vukovic, a man who's really made to run by his name and his heritage and his fine work so far as a young driver, last year's Rookie of the Year, goes from that award to 33rd this time. Now to Ron Carroll on the number three turn.
6: All right, Sid, and coming through number three just a minute ago, A.J. Foyt, the leader right now, passed the number 33 car, that is the 33rd qualified car, number 92, Peter Revson. So A.J. Foyt has now lapped the field, Sid.
0: Now to the south pit, Lou Palmer.
7: Double pit stop underway at the moment. Just pulling in, one of the hot cars in the field, Gordon Johncock, number 12, is in. They're checking tire now. No fuel hoses out that I can see. And Johncock is pointing toward the front suspension of the car. They're looking it over now. Johncock staying in the cockpit, and they are going to make a wheel change on it. The wheel being forced now onto the spindle. Johncock is in the pit still, and this is not a fuel stop, so it's not something Johncock had planned or hoped to do. This is costing him time, but they've got it set now. The wheel is on the front side of the car. Suspension apparently all right. Here's Johncock moving out, car number 12, and still in the pit, but not retired from the race. Jack Brabham stands.

0: to the front of the car. Evidently, he has trouble with the engine or maybe suspension and has had to shut the engine off. It looks like he might be in for a while. Back to you, Sid.
1: We have new records being set here again by Mario Andretti at the end of four laps or 10 miles. 163.882, the old record was 162.338, set by Joe Leonard last year. And at the end of 10 laps or 25 miles, A.J. Foyt, the leader, with a record of 164.054, the old record set in 68 by Bobby Unser of 162.905. Now to the number three turn and Ron Carroll.
2: All right, Sid, and going by us right now very slowly, I believe the engine is completely shut off, is car number 45, Ronnie Buckram in the Weinberger Home Special, a turbo offie. The car is down under the white line in the grass, and Ronnie Buckram seems to be in serious trouble with that automobile. He is now stopped over in the fourth turn. Back to you, Sid.
1: That is car number 45, the Weinberger Homes car, Ronnie from La Canada, California. An Eagle built by Dan Gurney and a turbocharged offie for those keeping track of how these engine battles are going today. There's so many little side fringe battles as well. Right now we have in first place A.J. Foyt, man trying desperately in his heart and mind, I'm sure, to be the first man to ever win the 500-mile race four times. We'll be back in 1 minute. Now stay tuned for the greatest spectacle in racing. It's a perfect day here. The temperature was 72 degrees this morning when the crowd came out to watch the cars place themselves on the grid. It's gone up about 8 or 9 degrees since then. Perfect weather for racing, actually. Wouldn't you say, Len, this is ideal weather for racing?
3: Yes, Sid, this is one of the best days I've seen for a long time. Quite excited about it, as though I'd like to be out there myself. I'm trying to keep track, of course, of the space between the cars, trying to get an idea of who is moving up. Of course, Lloyd Ruby has done a fantastic job of moving up through the pack, running about sixth at this time. Gary Bettenhausen doing a fabulous job. He's running right up there with the leaders, I think running about fourth at this time. Of course, these are unofficial.
1: So you're excited. You almost talked into your stopwatch there instead of the microphone. I got him a little off guard. Down the number four turn, here's Jim Shelton.
4: Sid, Ronnie Buckram is a disgusted sort of a man. He has taken off his helmet and his goggles, and he's walking down in the grass toward the pits right now. He parked his number 45 here in the grass, away on the inside, went over and talked to some of the spectators at the stands for a moment. But he looks like he is out, and I am unofficial on that, I know, and back to you, Sid.
1: We now have a new record set at 2.5 miles, 5 miles, 10 miles, and 25 miles. We're into the 22nd lap, moving up now toward the 50-mile marker out of 500. So all four of the records we keep here, which is first, the first, second, fourth, and every 10 laps throughout the day and every 25 miles, we've had new records set by either Mario Andretti or A.J. Foyt, so things are going very well so far. We have a lot of celebrity guests who come to see us throughout the broadcast who are enjoying the 500-mile race. And one of these is a great star athlete in his own right. Mr. O.J. Simpson from Southern California is spending his first day here at the 500. O.J., you having a ball?
5: Yes, I'm really enjoying it. It's quite an exciting event. It's something new for me, my first car race I've ever attended, and it's really something.
1: Did you think it was going to be like this?
5: No, I didn't think anything could be like this. I'm looking at the crowd. There's about three Rose Bowls combined right here as far as attendance is concerned. It's really something.
1: Bigger than the average football game even in California.
5: Three times bigger than any game I've been in.
1: And there's Bobby Unser, last year's winner, coming in for a pit stop, O.J. Stand there and watch him with us if you like, okay?
5: Okay, I sure will, sir.
1: Now here's Luke Walton to see what's going on down there. Luke, can you see Bobby?
6: Like a routine pit stop, Sid. This is not a major pit stop because the engine is still running. And the crew, Judd Phillips, Tom Herman, Bill Phelps, Mel Cahill, and Mike Garbedian are around the car just giving it the attention, the routine attention. And it looks as though they're going to get it right back out on the track from right now. The official observer from USAC is out there looking at the right rear tire, and along with him, his assistant, too, and the other men are around that car, but the engine is still running, bear in mind. But he's still taking a little time down there. He's still down there, Sid, so we'll send it back up to you. Thank you.
1: All right, thank you very much, Luke. Out of the race after 9 minutes and 15 seconds was Bruce Walkup, who pitted on the third lap of the race. And number 98, driven by Bill Vukovic, stopped on the leader's third lap also. After 2 minutes and 30 seconds in the pit, a rod came loose, and I imagine his car owner, J.C. Agajanian, will stop by later and give us more particulars. Now to the number three turn. Here again is Ron Carroll.
2: All right, Sid. Well, a few minutes ago, about two laps before, Bobby Unser pitted, we noticed that car kept dropping farther and farther back in the race. I certainly don't

0: wish Bobby Unser any bad luck, but Gary Bettenhausen had passed him about two laps before he went into the pits, so he might be watching Bobby Unser in car number one, last year's champion, very carefully. Back to you, Sid.
1: Back here we have the standings now after 50 miles or 20 laps, and another new record set by A.J. Foyt, who is our leader, 163.916 miles an hour, 163.916. The old record was 162.990 miles an hour, and we now have two records set today by Foyt and three set by Mario Andretti, who at this time is running in third spot, and Roger McCluskey, Foyt's teammate, the man who hired to drive his car, and the team there with him, along with George Snyder, is running second. A 1-2 sweep at this moment. A car's on fire, going by in front of us. Number 38, Jim McNamee. Pick it up, Mike Ahern.
2: Okay, Sid, he is on fire. The tail section of the car is burning. Jim's got his hand up in the air, waving the traffic by him. He's up along the outside retaining wall, still spitting fire and smoke. He's holding up both hands. The cars are slowing down along the traffic track apron. McElreath is climbing out of that smoking car. He's okay. McElreath climbs up on the outside retaining fence. The car is still on fire about halfway through turn number one, sitting up just a few feet from the outside retaining wall. Traffic is passing, and now they're coming out to put out the fire. The crews are out there. There goes the foam, and that fire is quickly extinguished. But there's a yellow light. Jim McElreath's car burning in turn number one. He's out. He's okay. But that car, Sid, had about 3 or 4 feet of flame shooting out the rear end of it. It is down, and it's now stalled in turn number one as they're putting out the fire here. Yellow light in turn number one. Now back to you in the tower.
1: Well, it was a frightening sight to see. I'm sure Len Sutton will agree as they came by. Have you ever driven a car that was on fire like that, Lenny?
3: Not one that was like that, Sid. Believe me, there was enough flame coming out of that to scare anybody. The grandstands were on their feet, and I think Jim McElreath would have liked to have been on his feet at the same time. He had his hand in the air trying to get out of the way of the other cars. Moving down into the first turn, up against the outside, I see a car coming into the pits, car number 10. That would be Jim Malloy. I think he may have had trouble up in earlier, and maybe up in number 3. Back to you, Sid.
1: Well, I don't know what a driver could do. That's why we have a fellow like Len Sutton up here to tell us. He's been in race cars. Because when you were driving, most of the time the engine was more in the front, which would probably be even worse, wouldn't it? Because the flame would come right into your face.
3: Yes, it would. We had, of course, a protective firewall between ourselves and the engine, which, of course, would help. But fire is bad any time, and I assure you that every driver fears fire. Back to you, Sid.
1: The yellow flag is still out for Jim McElreath's mishap on the number one turn. Did he get around to number two, Mike? Where did he stop down there? Is he in front of you or howdy, Mike?
2: No, Sid, he's closer to me. He's about halfway through the corner here, just a few hundred feet from our position here, high above the South Vista Grandstand. He's got his car parked now. That red and white car, I should have said formerly red and white car, now completely covered with foam. It looks like it just came out of a snowstorm. He's sitting down there next to the car. He's all right. They're waving the traffic by him along the track apron, and they're waiting now to get a clearing so they can get that car out of there. Now, just at this moment, the tow truck is coming in from the infield side, parking alongside, and they'll get that car out of there quickly. They have a little break in the traffic now, and so Jim's car will be towed away here in just a second. But Jim is all right. That car, again, Sid, as you said, that's a first for me to see a car on fire coming through this turn. And the fans below us here jumping to their feet quickly, but Jim quickly signaled he was all right. He climbed out of the cockpit. The fire was quickly extinguished, and now the car is being towed away from turn number one. Back to you in the tower.
1: Okay, Mike, very bad joke I used a few years ago. That car wasn't old enough to smoke. I think it's a new one. We'll be back now in just 60 seconds. Now stay tuned for the greatest spectacle in racing. Back in the Master Control Tower once again with A.J. Foyt leading after 28 laps. Second is Roger McCluskey in car number 82. Foyt driving number 6. Third is number 2, Mario Andretti. Fourth, car number 8, Gary Bettenhausen. And fifth, number 4, Lloyd Ruby. And as soon as we get a break to do so, John DeCamp will give us the rundown of all the other runners and their positions at this time. Now from Dick Sauer's timing and scoring floor, here is our head computer here at the Speedway for USAC, Ray Paschke. What do you have for us, Ray?
4: Well, just before the yellow light came on, we did this for you. So we picked up off the official timer tape the top three cars, Foyt, McCluskey, and Andretti, and their running speed. It was 163.917 for Foyt, and a 163.7 with McCluskey, a 163.572 for Andretti. In there very tight all the way through. Foyt, prior to the yellow light, was going about 164.7 on individual lap contests at this time.
1: Thank you, Ray. Come back and see us later with more information from the timing floor. Now to the number one turn, Mike Ahern, come in.
2: Yes, Sid, we should be getting underway here now in just a matter of moments. The car at this moment is being towed by directly in front of us toward the garage area along the infield grass, and the fans there A round of applause, a little tribute to a great driver, Jim McElreef, and a car that caught on fire coming right into turn number one. And that car, the front wheels are bent way out of shape. The car, like I said earlier, is completely covered with, of course, the foam, and it's now being towed into the garage area. And Sid, we should be getting a green light here any second now. Back to you.
1: Let's hope so. I have a cable here from Graham Hill. Best wishes to all competitors. Sorry not to be with you for the race and the victory banquet. I'd run out of jokes anyway. I'll be listening to your broadcast in London. He's very good at that banquet, as you know, and a great race driver. And as we told you earlier, the car was not equipped, Colin Chapman felt, mechanically to run this race with the bad wheel hubs, and they withdrew Jochen Rindt and Graham Hill's car, the Lotuses.
3: Yes, it is a shame, because they were going to be great contenders. They were, of course, copies of the car that Mario Andretti was setting quick time in practice each and every day. And as Colin Chapman felt, the cars may not have been safe enough, and because he was working with people's lives were at stake, he was not going to take a chance. I think a very interesting note at this point, as far as the yellow flag laps are concerned, is that during this yellow flag, there's been one person that has hurt himself severely, I think, and that would be Gary Bettenhausen. He was running a good, strong fourth, only 8 seconds behind second place Andretti. During the yellow flag, he has fallen back, and the gap which was between him and fifth place, which was 12 seconds, now is down to about 1 or 2 seconds. But I think the total spacing between the third and fifth is about the same. But he has just fallen back himself to where he's going to be at least 10 or 15 seconds behind when the green flag comes out.
1: Before I start getting hundreds of letters, I do every year when we don't give you all the standings the way you folks like to keep them. The first one I receive now from the official teletype. Green flag is out now. We're back in running speed right now. Official teletype has just given me the standings at the end of 10 laps. Or 25 miles. We'll try to reach back and see why the others weren't transmitted, but let's pick it up here. At 25 miles or 10 laps, we had car number 6, Foyt, running first. Number 2, Andretti, second. 82, McCluskey, third. 1, Unser, fourth. Car number 8, Bettenhausen, fifth. 66, Mark Donahue, sixth. Number 12, John Cock, seventh. 38, McElreef, eighth. 67, Yarbrough, ninth. And 48, Dan Gurney was running 10th. That was after 10 laps, 25 miles. At the American Association of Racing Writers and Broadcasters meeting yesterday, they picked Mark Donahue, a rookie, as the favorite to win today's race. Second choice of the writers and broadcasters was A.J. Foyt, followed by Bobby Unser and Roger McCluskey, and a few votes went to Andretti, Ruby, and Holm. But Donahue, strangely as a rookie, was picked to win. That's most unusual. Wouldn't you say, Len, were you picked to win as a rookie?
3: I'm sure I wasn't, but the kind of performance that Mark Donahue has turned in all month, being ready each and every day that he came out, proves that not only he is a great contender as a driver, but he has a crew that's capable and knowledgeable enough to be able to back him up every time he comes out on the racetrack. As a matter of fact, I'll have to admit myself, I kind of partially have him picked to win, too.
1: Let's go to the backstretch and Doug Zink.
5: All right, thank you, Sid. If you would, keep your eye on Mario Andretti. As he went by, he raised his hand in the air here on the backstretch. He was in the midst of traffic, but he kept at racing speed. I don't know what his problem might have been. You might be able to tell now, Sid, on the front straightaway.
1: We'll watch for him. He goes by as fast as he can, so maybe he's just waving to a friend. Do you suppose, John DeCamp?
2: Sid, I suspect that was the case. We have a list of where the rookies are that Bill Fliedemeyer furnished us. After 26 laps, Donahue, number 66, was 8th. 59, Sonny Eights was 12th. 62, George Fulmer was 22nd, but since that time, George has come back into the pits. Bruce Walkup, number 16, is out of the race, and Revson, number 92, was in 27th spot. That was on lap 26, and those are the rookies we reported on. Sid?
1: We have things running very smoothly right now, even with excitement. Some people say folks come to auto races to see accidents. I never believe that. I never have, and I don't think I will. If they want to see the thrills we're having today of good, strong competition of drivers and cars, and A.J. Foyt holding that lead, running right alongside Bobby Johns. But, of course, he's undoubtedly lapped him at least once, probably once. It's a beautiful day here in Indiana. The weather is clear. The Goodyear blimp is floating overhead over this crowd of over 300,000. It appears we have the largest crowd ever here. I don't see a spot anybody else to get into, less in this booth, and that's not too easy because Len and John and Bill Dean and I are in here. Lenny?
3: Sid, I wanted to remark that there were about 3 seconds between A.J. Foyt and Roger McCluskey, 2 seconds between Roger and Mario Andretti, 12 seconds between Mario Andretti and Gary Bettenhausen, and 2 seconds between Gary and Lloyd Ruby. I would say that for the first five positions, they're running awfully close. I think that it would be good to remark on the pit stop that we had with Bobby Unser. If we could find that out, please, how long that pit stop was, so that we know how far he is behind.
1: We'll be back here and give you further rundown in just a moment.

0: the Polyglass tire. If it doesn't say Goodyear, it can't be Polyglass.
1: Now we pause 10 seconds for station identification. 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Now to the south pit, here is Lou Palmer.
2: And here in the south pit is Larry Dixon. And on about the 40th lap, we may have indication that the Turbo Fords may need four pit stops, at least some of them. Dixon is in, has picked up his fuel, revving the engine now. He'll be pulling out. Here comes Larry Dixon, car 21, Bryant Heating and Cooling Special. He's back on his way. Meanwhile, Jack Brabham is still in the pit, but not out of the race. They're putting it back together. Jack encountered serious ignition problem. They have traced it, added some fuel to make up for evaporation, I suppose. He's been in the pit almost 40 laps. He may be going back out again shortly.
1: Back here in the tower, we're going to give you the rundown. At the end of 50 miles or 20 laps, we'll still reach back into the previous archives of the day and get the 2.5, 5, and 10-mile standings for you for those who keep records. Right now, at the end of 50 miles or 20 laps, we're now incidentally on the 41st lap. We had number 6, Foyt, running first. Number 82, McCluskey, second. Car number 2, Andretti, third. Number 8, Bettenhausen, fourth. Number 1, Unser, fifth. Leonard, number 44, sixth. Number 4, Ruby, seventh. Number 38, McElreath, eighth. 66, Donahue, ninth. And 48, Gurney, was tenth. And the speed of the leader was 163.916, a new record. Old record was 162.990, set last year by Bobby Unser. So Foyt has that record, and that's the rundown at that time. Now to the center pit, and Luke Walton has Jim McElreath standing by. The boy's car caught on fire. Luke?
3: Jim, how did this fire happen? What started it?
4: I blew an engine coming down the front straightaway, and either the oil hitting the air ignited, or either some of the parts got a fuel line. I don't know which one yet.
3: When did you notice that it was a blaze?
4: Well, just a few seconds after it blew, I could feel the heat, but it wasn't bothering me, and I just kept trying to keep the car out of the groove there as well as I could.
3: How fast was the car going when you got out of it, Jim?
4: Oh, I brought it to a complete stop.
3: Is that the first time you ever drove a car that caught on fire?
4: Oh, I don't remember.
3: Jim, what was going on in your mind when you discovered your car was a blaze?
4: Oh, I was just trying to keep it out of everybody else's way down there.
3: What now, Jim?
4: Well, I might relieve somebody if they need help.
3: Thank you very much, and thank you, Sid.
1: Luke, I wonder if you might put the headset on McElreath. Can he hear us up here okay? Luke?
5: If you can, just a minute, Sid.
1: All right, we're going to adjust that because Len and I were talking about this fire, and we want to get a little closer conversation with Jimmy down there.
6: I'm sure all of his friends.
3: Len Sutton and Sid Collins are up in the tower. They want to talk to you, Jim.
5: Okay.
1: Yeah. Jim, can you hear us? This Sid up here.
5: Oh, yeah.
1: How you doing?
5: Oh, I'm all right.
1: Didn't get singed, did you?
5: No, I haven't anything.
1: Okay, Len wants to talk to you a minute.
7: Jim, I'm just wondering when you had your first indication you were on fire. I imagine it was quite a thrill.
4: I didn't take but a few seconds, Len. I felt the heat, but it wasn't bothering me any. I just want to keep the car and everybody else away from good.
7: Well, you did a wonderful job of keeping it out of the way from here. It looked like you had a real fire going. And did you find out what it was that turned loose first, the hose or?
4: No, the engine let go and cut something, or just the oil ignited, one or two.
7: Well, you did a wonderful job, Jim, of keeping it under control and keeping it out of the way, because you could have stopped in the middle of the track and it would have been a very dangerous thing. Back to you now, Sid.
4: Okay, thank you.
1: Okay, fellas, thank you very much. The end of 30 laps is 75 miles, another new record. We've had records at every stop. Things are running smoothly here so far. Number 6, the end of 30 laps and 75 miles. Number 6, A.J. Foyt, was first. 82, McCluskey, his teammate, second. Number 2, Andretti, third. Number 8, Bettenhausen, fourth. Car number 4, Ruby, fifth. 44, Leonard, sixth. 66, Donahue, seventh. 48, Gurney, eighth. 38, McElreath, ninth. And number 1, Bobby Unser, was running 10th. 163.191, the new record. The old record was 166. Correct that. 166.191 is the new record. The old record was 163.162 miles per hour. So we're about 3 miles an hour faster so far at the end of 75 miles. Len, we haven't discussed the fact that Al Unser isn't in this race. Brother of Bobby was on a motorcycle a couple of weeks ago after the first rainout day of time trials. to drive for Parnelly Jones. He flipped the motorcycle, compound fracture of the leg. He is here today, but Bud Tinglestad is driving that car. And that was a very bad break because Al was a strong contender. Let's pick up turn number two. Howdy Bell, they're running kind of wheel to wheel out there, aren't they?
8: Yes, we've been watching a tremendous battle here between Wally Dallenbach in car number 22 and Lloyd Ruby in car number 4. These two fellas have really been going at it through turn two here, and we're just going to keep watching this. It's a beautiful battle from here in the second turn, Sid.
1: Now to the south pit and Lou Palmer for another pit stop. Lou?
9: Yes, we've got Peter Revson in the pit. We've got the car being fueled at the moment. Tires checked. They are okay. This is a Repco Brabham. Peter Revson still in the cockpit, and he is not revving the engine. They may have had failure here. Peter Revson in the pit for what looked like a routine stop. Jack Brabham still behind him. Jack sitting on the pit wall and looking over at Peter. And now they're hauling the starter out. So Revson killed the engine on the pit stop, and this costs him time. Peter Revson in the pits now in the Repco Brabham on a routine stop, killing the engine, taking time, now being pushed away. And again, the engine dies, so again, the starter is set into the rear of the car, and they'll be firing it up. And Jack Brabham is still not back in the contest yet, but will not retire from the field. They're still working on Jack's ignition system. And could this starting problem here also relate to ignition? Peter's nodding now to the crew manager. The switches are right. The car now is being fired. He's putting it in gear. Now they're pushing him. He's still got the clutch in, moving right by us. It grabs, and Peter Revson moves back out onto the race course.
1: Nice to have a driver from New York City. We haven't had one for a long time from that area, and that's Pete Revson today. Now we'll be back in 1 minute to Indianapolis and more action. Stay tuned for the greatest spectacle in racing. Sid Collins here at the world's greatest race course, the Indianapolis Motor Speedway. I missed the 48th lap of 200 laps of running of the 53rd annual Indianapolis 500. At the present time, the man who wants desperately to win this race four times to be the first man to ever do it, A.J. Foyt, is leading, and his teammate Roger McCluskey is running second. Top contender to Foyt's bid for this win is Mario Andretti, running comfortably right now in third spot, followed by Lloyd Ruby, who's running fourth in car number 4. Behind them is Wally Dallenbach from East Brunswick, New Jersey, in the Sprite Special, running fifth. We have a lot of guests here today who are coming in to see us. Well, before we get to them, we'll go to Doug Zink on the back stretch.
8: All right, thank you, Sid. We noticed the last time around I did not catch Foyt. I saw Andretti. McCluskey had slowed way down here on the back stretch. So, Sid, apparently he's going to make a pit stop. Apparently I must have missed A.J. Maybe somebody else on the track has further information. Sid, back to you.
1: Now we'll get our guests on here for a rapid hello. A fellow I broadcast his basketball games all through high school. The big old Oscar Robertson, the greatest in the world.
10: Thank you, Sid. How are you doing?
1: How you like the race? You grew up here.
10: It's a great race. It's really fast this year.
1: Do you have a favorite?
10: No, I just like to see a good race. The competition among the first three is really keen. Foyt, McCluskey, and Andretti. So they're really going out at it.
1: Enjoy yourself. Good to have you back home again.
10: Thank you.
1: Oscar Robertson. Earl McCullough, great ball player with Detroit's Lions. First 500, Earl?
11: Yes, Sid, it is. First time being in Indianapolis.
1: Oh, really?
11: Right.
1: I hope you're having fun.
11: Oh, I am. I'm enjoying it.
1: You know, Simpson was counting the house a little while ago, said this crowd's bigger than UCLA or Southern California or the Rose Bowl.
11: I do believe it is, quite slightly.
1: Glad to have you with us.
11: You too, Sid.
1: Thank you very much. Earl McCullough and Oscar Robertson. Now we have running in first place still, A.J. Foyt, and we'll be watching for that pit stop because pit stops are very important. Len, you might want to discuss this gravity tank and the rules on gasoline and fuel this year.
7: Well, yes, the rule as it stands is that the cars are able to have 250 gallons in their tank, refueling tank. In addition, whatever fuel that they're able to start the race with in their car is the total amount they're able to use. Now, if they run out of fuel, if they burn up more than the not allotted amount, then they're just out. I see coming into the pits Roger McCluskey trying to get in. I'm sure that he's probably has this one of these conditions of running low on fuel. One of the drivers that we've seen an absence of is Gary Bettenhausen. We haven't seen him for some time. He must be stalled somewhere on the racetrack, and that's why we've lost him. Now back to you, Sid.
1: Let's see if one of our boys around the track has picked up Gary's car. If you do so, please let us know. It's a race car with a number 8 on the side and says Thermo King Auto Air Conditioning Special. Jim Shelton on number 4.
8: Sid, he's up here. We reported a while ago that this gentleman who was way up there in the standings, Gary Bettenhausen with that beautiful blue car, had stalled up here. So we have two cars now stalled, number 45 and number 8 here in number 4. Both drivers got out and walked back to the pit. Now back to you, Sid.
1: Okay, Jim, concise and fast. We thank you for that. Now to the north pit is Chuck Marlow.
9: Right, Sid, and in the pits, just coming in, Sonny H., car number 59, Chronic Grain Transport Special. He killed the engine as he came in on a straight refueling job. They're attempting to complete the refueling and at the same time attempting to start it. At the same time that H. is in here, Dennis Holm has just pulled into the pits. They've hooked the static light up. We've got a lot of noise down here by us. The boys are taking advantage of the opportunity to pit for fuel. Here comes Foyt, right behind him, Andretti. You've got a real battle. Back to you, Sid.
1: Okay, let's pick up these stops. Foyt and Andretti are coming in for a pit stop in the center pit. Right in front of us, we can see Andretti. Lou, take it for 15 seconds on Foyt down your way.
9: Right, Foyt is in. The hoses are connected. They're fueling him up now, and 15 seconds just might do it. It's looking like a good, quick pit stop to this point. No additional material being added, no problems being discussed. So A.J. Foyt is in the pit, and down beyond him, Mario Andretti still in, Sid.
1: And we can see Andretti right beneath us in the tower, and we're watching to see when Foyt goes out. Andretti, of course, they're not changing any wheels, any tires. They're putting in fuel. Pit runner.
9: This is Palmer.
1: Yes.
9: A.J. pulling out of the pit now. That's Foyt roaring by. He's got an overflow in the back of the car, but I trust it's built that way. Really pouring liquid.
1: And here goes Mario. Mario's going back to try to catch A.J. Foyt. Almost about the same pit time. Perhaps A.J. Foyt's a little bit faster. Mario coming by you and sputtering out, roaring by now. Now he catches hold. And he moves down to the pit exit on the south end of the main stretch. Very exciting with both of these leaders, aside from McCluskey, coming in and out of the pits at the same time. Speaking of excitement, in a few weeks in Langhorne, Pennsylvania, a great USAC championship race will be held. It'll be on the 15th of June, and Irv Fried, who owns that speedway, will be putting on another grand show, won't you, Irv?
12: I sure hope so.
1: We'll have a lot of these drivers here from Indianapolis, too.
12: Yes, a good bit of today's starting field, and I hope they can put on the kind of race at my place that they're putting on here, Sid.
1: This will be the big one for you this summer at Langhorne, won't it?
12: The big one of the year, yes.
1: We'll look forward to being with you, Irv.
12: Thank you, Sid. Be glad to have you.
1: Thank you very much. On Sunday, June the 15th in Langhorne, Pennsylvania, on June the 8th, we'll be in Milwaukee. And incidentally, for the first time ever, there will be a television live and in color in 160 stations coast to coast from Milwaukee on Sunday the 8th of June, from Langhorne on the 15th of June. And I've been asked to be the anchorman on the broadcast to work with Roger Ward. So check your local time and station and your papers and listings in your hometown to watch that race on the 8th and 15th for a couple of championship races. Now number 84, George Snyder, moving into the pit on the south pit area. And down in front of Lou Palmer once again. Lou?
9: Yes, just a little more towards center, but we can see Snyder. And again, the hoses have been hooked up. The team is working very well. They got McCluskey in and out of here nicely. Foyt was in very good form and has extended, by virtue of his pit stop with Andretti's, his lead considerably. And now we've got George Snyder taking on a load of fuel, getting a bit of a drink. They're almost ready to release those hoses now from the gravity-fed tanks. There goes the left hose, now the right. Now they're behind the wheels and pushing, and George Snyder moves out of the pit area and back into the race. Sid?
1: I'm hopeful. Thank you, Lou. I'm hopeful I gave the 40-lap 100-mile standing. Let's give that now. 165.020 is the new record. 163.358 was the old record. This is held by A.J. Foyt. And at 100 miles, at 40 laps, it was number 6, Foyt was first. 82, McCluskey second. Number 2, Andretti third. Number 4, Ruby fourth. 22, Dollenbach fifth. I'm not going as slowly as before because these positions have not changed since the last time if you're keeping your chart. Number 44, Leonard sixth. Number 66, Donahue seventh. 48, Gurney running eighth. Number 1, Bobby Unser moves to ninth. And number 59, Sonny Yates, a rookie, coming in 10th. And at the end of 125 miles or 50 laps, we'll have that one for you in just a moment. Matter of fact, I want to call in Don Davidson for any further observations he has out of his historical, remarkable memory. Donald?
13: Thank you, Sid. Lloyd Ruby made a spectacular move coming from 20th starting spot to 5th in 20 laps. Other spectacular moves in recent years have been Bill Cheeseburg went from 30th to 6th in 18 laps. And in 1965, Maston Gregory went from 31st to 5th in 30 laps. The furthest back that anyone has come to win was Ray Haroon and Louis Meyer. Haroon in 1911 and Meyer in 36. Both came from 28th starting spot to win the race. Johnny Thompson started 33rd and finished 4th in 1955. And Jim Rathman started 32nd and led at the 110 lap mark and finished second. So far there have been 7 winners that have won from the pole position, and Foyt looks like he has an excellent opportunity to be able to become the 8th man to do this.
1: Thank you, Don. Come back and see us. And I want to repeat, Don Davidson does this research material for us out of his mind. He uses notebooks. He's memorized this about every race since they began. Now stay tuned for the greatest spectacle in racing. Back in the Master Control Tower at Indianapolis once again at the end of 125 miles or 50 laps, another new record held by A.J. Foyt of 164.551 miles an hour, eclipsing Bobby Unser's record of last year of 159.888. We're up almost 5 miles an hour faster than last year's speed. And at 125 miles, it was number 6, Foyt running first, number 2, Andretti moving into second, number 4, Lloyd Ruby third, 22, Dahlenbach fourth, 82, McCluskey fifth, 44, Joe Leonard sixth, 42, Dennis Holmes seventh, number 90, Mike Mosley eighth, 66, Mark Donahue ninth, and 48, Dan Gurney running 10th. Out of the race at 125 miles were number 16, Bruce Walkup, number 40, Art Pollard, number 98, Bill Vukovic, number 45, Ronnie Bucknum, 38, Jim McElreath, and number 8, Gary Bettenhausen. So Jim Shelton did locate Gary Bettenhausen for us up on the number 4 turn, and he is now officially, by our information, out of the race. A good friend of ours has been in town for a week writing about the race is columnist Jim Murray, who's been having a lot of fun with the activity here. And another great journalist, newspaper man, is a fellow all of us who in World War II know so well for his fine G.I. Joe and Stars and Stripes. I was over in England in World War II, Bill Molden, and I enjoyed very much all of your activity. I don't know if you do racing or not, but you certainly handle the Jeeps pretty well and our trucks.
12: Thank you. It's I think those fellows are driving a little too fast out there, don't you?
1: Well, it's hard to find a place to park out there comfortably right now. This your first 500, Bill?
12: No, I was here in 64.
1: How's it changed?
12: Well, it was that was a bad one. You remember when a couple of guys got killed, and it was it almost spoiled my appetite for the thing. But it's I'm glad I came back.
1: Well, luckily we have a safe one. Let's keep our fingers crossed. Okay.
12: Right. Yeah, I don't like to see people get hurt, but I sure like to see them race.
1: Great. Well, they're racing now. Thank you, Bill.
12: Sure.
1: Good to see you, Bill Molden, who wrote G.I. Joe for Stars and Stripes. Here with our friend Bud Goodyear, who dropped by to see us today. Mike Ahern, turn number 1.
14: Yes, Sid, we almost had some trouble here in turn number 1. Bobby Johns in car 97, just about out of this turn, lost something in the rear of his car. Looked like a spring came out and bounced along the track. Bobby did a little bit of a shimmy coming out of the turn, going into the short chute. He got up along the wall, raised his hand in the air to tell everybody he was okay, to signal the traffic by him. He straightened it out, got into turn 2 all right, and there was no yellow light. But he left a small piece of his car somewhere down there on the track. Okay, Sid, back to you.
1: We've been given information that car number 22, that's Wally Dahlenbach, in the Sprite Special from East Brunswick, New Jersey, is now in the lead, only because I'm sure he hasn't made his pit stop, but he has now taken over the lead, and that means he makes the Autolite Pacemaker Club for leading this race for at least one lap. Right, Len?
7: That's right. I believe that we see him coming into the pits right now, either coming in or he's just getting ready to leave. I guess he's getting ready to leave. So he has now made his first of what will be at least 3 pit stops. I was watching, of course, A.J. Foyt and Mario Andretti, because they have made their first pit stops, and of course now they have gone back into running number 1 and number 2 on the racetrack. And there's about a 21 to 22 second gap between A.J. Foyt and Mario Andretti for what is now again first and second place. Wally Dahlenbach, although we haven't been watching him too close, has been doing a marvelous job moving right up in through the field, running in the top 5. Lloyd Ruby, of course, is still in the top 5, doing a excellent job. These are the 5 people that are moving right up front. Back to you, Sid.
1: Now in the center pit, here's Luke Walton.
15: With Carl Williams. Carl, what went wrong with the car?
16: Well, we were running real good, and the clutch started slipping when I picked up George Snyder, and the yellow light came out, and I couldn't pick up back any speed. The clutch was slipping so bad, so I guess we're out of the game.
15: Any idea what caused that clutch slipping?
16: No, I really don't know. It's just one of the mechanical failures you get with racing, and it just started slipping real bad. So it's an unfortunate thing, because the car was sure working beautiful. We started 30th. I see right now George Snyder's running about 10th, so we went up to about 11th and about 40 laps.
15: Well, we're sorry to see you out of the race, Carl, and good luck next year.
16: Okay, thank you very much.
15: And now back to Sid.
1: Well, that knocks out two of Andy Granatelli's hopes for his first victory in 23 tries here at the 500-mile race. He still has Mario Andretti in car number two, his STP Oil Treatment Special. In fact, Andy had his first win ever in championship racing at Hanford, California just a few months ago. He entered 11 cars here this year, only got three of them in the race, and now two are out already in Art Pollard and Carl Williams. Mario's the last hope left. So Andy is a very controversial gentleman with his turbines and one thing and another. He still has one guy going out there, and he's really going, Mario Andretti, at the present time, running in third spot. Here's Wally Parks, who's head of the National Hot Rod Association. They hold their big nationals here in September, and of course they hold them all over the country all the time, doing a fantastic job with another great growing automotive sport, don't you, Wally?
17: We sure do. We got drag racing. It doesn't quite compare with what's going on here, but it's growing, and as you know, we'll be back here in 90 days, Sid, with the NHRA Nationals on Labor Day weekend, and I just hope at some time that we'll be able to draw some crowds that look like this and have this kind of enthusiasm packed all over the place.
1: Well, the main stretch here would be good for drag racing for a few minutes, wouldn't it?
17: Well, we've got an awful lot of our drag racing people here, as you know, down in the pits. Not too many of them out in the cars out there, but the same kind of people and the same kind of enthusiasm.
1: Good to see you, Wally. Thanks for stopping
17: by.
1: Wally Parks, head of the National Hot Rod Association. We're now on the 62nd lap, 164 miles. Foyt in number six is leading, 22. Dallenbach is second. Number four, Lloyd Ruby, is third. Number two, Andretti, is fourth. Number 44, Joe Leonard, is fifth. Number 30, must be a mistake on there, or else I can't read it. Hit number 90, Mike Mosley. Now they switched the lights on me. Well, we'll have to get that from John DeCamp. We have a column, a scoring column out here with electrically numbered, and they flash, and that just about finishes when they're flashing. Right, John? Are yours flashing down there?
18: I just copied them down from the scoring pylon, Sid. You said number 90, Mike Mosley, was in fifth. I listed him in sixth. In seventh place was car 66, Mark Donahue. In eighth, car 42, Dennis Holm. In ninth, car 48, Dan Gurney. In tenth, car 84, George Snyder. 11th, car 1, Bobby Unser. 12th, car 82, Roger McCluskey. 13th, car 59, Sonny Yates. 14th, car 57, Carl Williams. Williams, by the way, has now dropped out of the race. 15th, car 15, Bud Tingelstad. 16th, car 29, Arnie Knepper. 17th, car number 11, Sammy Sessions. 18th, car number 9, Mel Kenyon. 19th, car 67, Leroy Yarbrough. 20th, car 21, Larry Dixon. 21st, car 92, Peter Revson. 22nd, car 97, Bobby Johns. And 23rd, car number 10, Jim Malloy. That was the way the pylon read just before they started to switch the lights, Sid.
1: We'll ask you to come back in 60 seconds here to Indianapolis. In the meantime, listen to this. Stay tuned for the greatest spectacle in racing. Sid Collins again in the Master Control Tower. And we have a little information here about those fast pit stops when Foyt and Andretti came in at the same time. Foyt came in the 52nd lap for fuel and pitted 28 seconds. Andretti came in for fuel and pitted 43 3/10 seconds, which is quite a difference indeed. Now to the number three turn, and here is Ron Carroll.
2: All right, Sid, and going by me real slow, dropping down below the white line and into the grass right now. Car number 11, the Sam Sessions in the Valvoline Special, a turbo off. He's down into the lap, the white line. The engine, I believe, is completely turned off, and he looks to be in serious trouble. One other comment, Sid, if I may take just a moment. We were looking for the other Agaginian car, driven by Bobby Johns, car number 97, and it went down below the white line a while ago, apparently into the pits, and has not come back out as yet. Back to you, Sid.
1: All right, let's swing around the track now and see what everybody is doing, shall we? Pick it up, Mike Ahern. What observations do you have?
14: Okay, Sid, I think I have a partial explanation for Bobby Johns' trouble, as I reported earlier here. Just about three-quarters of the way through the turn, he lost something out of his car. Might have been part of the suspension, and he did a bit of a shimmy out there, straightened his car out, and then got inside turn number two down low along the white line, and that's probably the reason for Bobby Johns being out of this race at the moment. Otherwise, things look pretty good here. Bobby Unser continues to pick up speed through turn number one. The sun is going under a cloud, and it's a perfect day for racing at the moment. Okay, Sid.
1: Number two, come in, Howdy Bell.
8: Sid, one of the innovations I thought we might mention this year for driver protection is these new helmets that many of the drivers are wearing that completely cover the face. It's one solid unit, and it does completely cover their face, and looks like it might be a nice safety factor for the drivers this year. One other thing we would like to mention, Car number 15, which is being driven, of course, by Bud Tingelstad through this turn a couple of laps ago, was quite wiggly and out of the groove, but we've been watching him since then, and he seems to be all right now. Back to you.
1: All right, number three, Ron Carroll.
2: Okay, Sid, and I've been watching very carefully Mario Andretti, and he seems to be moving back into traffic. He was in traffic a while ago, passed just about everybody. Sonny Yates was one of those that I recall that he did pass, and is back in some more traffic right now. It apparently is picking up just a bit on A.J. Hoyt, that time that he lost down in the pit. Sid?
1: All right, number four, and Jim Shelton.
2: Sid, it looks like a pit stop up here in number four. Now we have three cars that are parked. Sammy Fletcher just pulled her over here in the grass, and he got out. He's taking off his goggles, and he's helmet right now and waving to the crowd. So we have 45, 8, and number 11 parked up here in number four. Just another moment here, number 44 and number 66, a couple of cars that are doing great here in number four corner, Joe Leonard and Mr. Donahue. Now back to you, Sid.
1: I have some information, John DeCamp. I don't know if this agrees with what we gave before or not. They have here on the teletype. And, of course, keep in mind, fans, that no information we give is really official. It's unofficial official because it takes till 8 o'clock tomorrow morning until Dick Sauer and the group check the tapes even for finishing positions. But they indicate that Bruce Walkup and number 16 went out after one lap. Jack Brabham, car number 95, was out after two laps. And Vukovic out after two laps. I don't have that information, do you? Do you have, does that match your information at all?
18: Sid, it's difficult for us to tell when they make the decision that the car is out because Walkup came in after just about one lap and stopped down there, then apparently didn't make the decision for three or four more laps. The race was going on. Walkup sat in the pits and didn't do anything, but he was the very first car to pull in the pit.
1: Well, in that case, let's all go down together here, shall we? And I'll give you what we have on the teletype. We have Walkup one lap, Brabham two laps. That's 95. Number 98, Vukovic out after two laps. Number 40, Pollard, seven laps. 45, Bucknum, 16 laps. 38, McElreath, 24 laps. 36, Rutherford, 24. And number 8, Bettenhausen, 35 laps. Now to the South Pit and Lou Palmer.
9: And regarding Jack Brabham, so we really can't take him out, no matter what the teletype said, because Black Jack's right here, suited up, sitting on the wall and watching. And as Jan Eden put it, his crew seems to be gaining some valuable experience, but we can't take him out of the race. They're still working on an ignition system that isn't valid and vital. And rather than out of the race, Jack has just made so far a 69-lap pit stop. Sid?
1: That's a long one, isn't it? Len, you remember some long pit stops, don't you, old friend?
7: Yes, I think I set one in 65 for 18 minutes, but it's not one I like to remember. I'd like, if I could, maybe to review maybe some of these front runners. As I see it right now, A.J. Foyt is leading the race, and 9 seconds behind is Lloyd Ruby running second, and 2 seconds behind Lloyd is Mario Andretti running third, and 3 seconds behind Mario Andretti is Joey Leonard running fourth. I believe that's, of course, unofficial, but that's the way it looks to me. Number, I might add, fifth place is Wally Dallenbach. He's back about 120 seconds.
1: We have a lap prize money after 50 laps. 50 laps would be 125 miles. Foyt, $6,750. Andretti, $750. And now we have the leaders at the end of 60 laps or 150 miles. 161.503 was the new speed, which is a new record. And the old record was held by Parnelly Jones in 1967 when he drove the turbine. So Foyt now, driving a turbocharged Ford, has gone faster than Parnelly's speed of 67 in that sensational Granatelli turbine. That record was 158.027, almost 3 miles an hour, a little more than 3 miles an hour faster, as a matter of fact. And at that time, the standings were number six, Foyt, was first. Number four, Ruby, second. 22, Dallenbach, third. Number 2, Andretti, 4th. 44, Leonard, 5th. 48, Gurney, 6th. 42, Holmes, 7th. 66, Donahue, 8th. 90, Mosley, 9th. And 84, Snyder was running 10th. New record, 161.503. Old record, 158.027, set by Parnelly Jones in 1967. Now stay tuned for the greatest spectacle in racing. Let's swing around the track, Len, shall we, and see what our boys are doing. Catch them off guard. Let's start with number four first, Jim Shelton.
2: All right, Sid, thank you very much, and still a great battle here and just a great race as we have had all the way through this thing with only one spin, as you have reported. Now it's back with Ruby pushing Andretti.
8: So it's Andretti Ruby, and now Ruby Andretti again. So right back to you, Sid.
1: All right, and to John DeCamp here in the booth.
18: Sid, you were just speaking about pit stops with Len. Bobby Unser stopped three times. We clocked him on his second stop at 1:07, and on his third stop at 1:14. Sid?
1: And Foyt's in the pit right now. Let's interrupt you for Lou Palmer.
9: And that's it. Foyt is in the pit right now, and he's in close conversation with the crew. They're not doing anything at all. There's no reason to dump fuel in it. He's just picked that up within the last 10 laps. No reason to change rubber. They've checked it all, and that was taken care of, too. And so Foyt has come in, had a discussion. Now they're leaning on the car as if to push it out, but Foyt isn't ready to go. There's more conversation, and they are now putting the fuel hose on the inside tank side of the car. AJ has designed the Coyote so that he's got a kind of gravity flow from the tank that is located on the near side as they run around the track here, and then we'll throw that fuel up to the outside of the car, and he can control or balance the weight that way. So there may have been a problem with that system within it. Foyt picked up a little more fuel and is back now out on the track. Sid?
1: A.J. Foyt trying to become the first man in history to win the 500-mile race four times, desperately fighting for it right now. Unofficially on the tower, he is running sixth at this moment, but of course the pit stop confusion drops a man back in a hurry. Now to the number three turn, Ron Carroll.
4: All right, Sid, I thought I might make a comment here that Len Sutton might be able to diagnose for us. On A.J. Foyt's car, as he goes out of the number three turn and starts to throttle it once again, there is some smoke coming out the rear and the bottom of that automobile. I don't know whether that will help Len out or not, but he is having trouble with that car. Sid, back to you in master control.
1: Len, do you have a response to...
7: The only comment I could make would be that prior to the race, they did want to take off one airfoil, which would reduce the engine temperature so that it would be so that he could run at full speed with no problem. If there is smoke coming from the car, it's very possible they have had overheating, and this could be the condition. Back to you, Sid. Here comes AJ
1: and
7: Foyt.
1: And Foyt is coming back in the pits once again. Lou, pick him up.
9: Right, we see him down there, and there's not much they can do now, Sid. This is a matter of conversation. It isn't happening right. One talks to Foyt, the other looks at the car and gets ready to push it on out again. Foyt is attempting to explain his difficulty. He is not by any means getting out. He hasn't unbuckled yet, but he is not at all satisfied with what's going on at the moment. A.J. Foyt sitting in the cockpit, the crew standing there. There is virtually nothing now that they can do. I am some distance from him, but I do not believe the car is now running. Foyt looking beyond him, pointing to one of the fire safety men, but simply to indicate, I think, a message to carry to another member of the crew. The engine is off at the moment, but Foyt still sits in the cockpit, so we'll watch him very closely and give you a report should he leave. Meanwhile, back into competition now. Denny Holm has made his pit stop and is back on the track. Sid?
1: Well, we certainly want to watch A.J. Foyt very carefully. That's the man who is picked by many to win this race. Of course, it's difficult right now, taking all this time in the pit. Number 44, Joe Leonard, last year's pole sitter in the City Daytona Beach Special. Smokey Yunus' car back out after a rather elongated stop. This boy did so well in that turban last year and had his heart broken when the car stopped with just nine laps to go. Joe Leonard making his stop and going back out once again. There's been lots of excitement here today already, but our 500 has a long, long way to go. These are the fastest cars, as you've heard by these new records, in Speedway history. With an average qualifying speed of 166.295 miles an hour, these 33 cars are highly strung and driven to the limit. The drivers like Mario Andretti and Lloyd Ruby and Dan Gurney know their choice of equipment is critical. One part that can't take the pace spells that long, slow crawl back to the pits. Another year wasted. And here comes Mario Andretti into the pits right now. 20 of the 33 starters this year chose Autolite spark plugs to get them through these 500 miles of torture. Let's pick up the pit stop first and then more about Autolite. Mario is stopping right in front of us. We can watch him here. Don't even need the glasses for that look-see down there. And Len Sutton has the stopwatch on to see how long the pit stop is. And Mario now is in first place on the scoring column, having taken over the lead from Foyt during his pit stop. Of course, this will drop him back once again. And it gets so jammed up now with three mandatory pit stops, come taking four, we have no way of knowing who's going to lead at the end of this race at all. This makes it a big kick for us. We hope you're enjoying this great spectacle, too. Len, you have the watch on him.
7: Yes, and I'm going to stop my watch right now, and it looks like about 37, almost 38 seconds, which is
19: almost the same as what Joey Leonard had, so I would say that our first and second place are still going to be running about the same. Back to you, Sid.
1: Well, it certainly wasn't spark plugs, was it? 20 of 33 starters this year chose Autolite spark plugs to get them through these 500 miles of engine torture. Spark plugs that are carbon copies almost of the ones you buy. Shouldn't this kind of spark plug be in your kind of car? Take a tip from Andretti and other experts. Ask for Autolite, the only name you need know for spark plugs, batteries, filters, shock absorbers, and complete ignition systems. Now 10 seconds for station identification. This is the Indianapolis Motor Speedway Network. Sid Collins here once again with my compatriot Donald Davidson and a few, I'm sure, important comments from him about the running of this event today.
13: Thank you very much, Sid. A lot of cars are making pit stops. As with last year, the attrition rate is fairly high. Of course, the most disastrous year would be 1966, when 11 cars were eliminated in that accident right at the start, and only 15 cars had been running at 100 miles. The best ever was in 1954, when Bill Homeyer was the first man out of the race, and he completed 74 laps for 33rd place. Lloyd Ruby and A.J. Foyt are in an interesting battle here for the most number of laps completed. Going into the race, Ruby had completed 1,560 laps in competition here, and Foyt was second with 1,528.
1: Okay, Don, thank you. Now to the center pit, Luke Walton.
15: Thank you, Sid. We have Leroy Yarbrough here today, who has been having a lot of tough luck. First, let's start out at the starting line, Leroy. What happened there?
20: Well, a couple things, really. The car didn't crank immediately, so after it didn't crank, we just kind of pulled it off and waited on the second lap around so that maybe we could save this extra gallon or two of gas that it takes to go around this place and maybe have a little bit of an advantage there because fuel is going to be a bit of a problem. And then when we got going, well, naturally I caught back up and got started off right. And I had been conservative with the car, just running it fairly easily to begin with, running in the draft behind two or three cars, Dellenbach and Ruby. And they were setting a pretty good pace, so I just ran it. Then when I made my pit stop, the guys got me to pit, but they forgot about, they threw their board down, and I didn't know where to stop. So I had to go around and come back in again, and by that time, then remembered to pick the board back up.
15: You so overshot your pit for the first pit stop. Then when you came in, did they find the difficulty in the car?
20: No. No, I actually got going again, and caught back up with Ruby, which... technically, I should have been quite a bit ahead because I had a good pit stop the second time. It's just that they got excited the first time, I guess.
15: How was the car handling for this trouble set out?
20: Really beautiful. I hadn't really ran the car hard yet. I went back out and started running, and I was loaded with fuel running 66, 67.
15: Well, now, didn't you pass A.J. Foyt?
20: Right. Well, after I came out of the pits, well, I finally saw A.J. ahead of me, and I caught him and passed him and just went on. And I guess he must have been pacing himself because I had started the race by then. And then, of course, the exhaust pipe broke, and that's the end of it.
15: Well, thank you very much for dropping past Leroy, and a lot of good luck to you in future racing. And now back to the tower and Sid.
1: All right, Luke, thank you very much, and good to hear from Leroy, a great NASCAR driver as well here in this 500 today. We have Dale Drake alongside us here, Lloyd Ruby in the lead at the present time, who's driving a turbocharged Offenhauser engine. Drake is synonymous with the Offies. The Meyer-Drake cars here dominated this race for many years. It looks like you might be doing the same thing today. They thought you were out of it some years ago, didn't they, Dale?
21: They sure did, Sid.
1: What'd you do out there in the plant?
21: Well, we just went back to work.
1: Rolled up the sleeves, didn't
21: yep.
1: you? Well, you've done a fantastic job. When did you first build the Offie engine, Dale?
21: Well, we bought Fred Offenhauser out in 1946.
1: So over 20 years, you've been improving and making more sophisticated that particular engine.
21: Right.
1: And just the other night at the banquet here, you received the award as the contributor to racing for everybody in the profession. We congratulate you.
21: Well, thank you ever so much, Sid.
1: Thank you so much for stopping by.
21: Thank you.
1: Yes, sir. Dale Drake, one of the developers of the great Offenhauser engine. Now the North Pit, Chuck Marlowe.
22: Right, said Lloyd Ruby is out of his car. Car number four is in the pits. There is water underneath the car. He's broken his coolant system. They are making just normal protection routine around the car with the firefighting apparatus. So I would assume that the liquid on the track is the coolant. Ruby is out of the car. They're pushing the car down now toward Gasoline Alley and eventually the garage area. Back to you, Sid.
1: Now stay tuned for the greatest spectacle in racing. Back in the Master Control Tower, once again, and Mario Andretti has taken over the lead, as Chuck Mahler reported to you. Lloyd Ruby in the Wind Spitfire car is out of the race this time. Just walked by us and got a nice round of applause. Some of the boys, Bob Vyth, Bobby Grimm, and some others were dressed for relief today. The weather report last night indicated it might be up in the 90s. We got very lucky, Len, on the weather because yesterday here it was stifling hot in the 90s. Today it's been ideal in the mid-80s and not so much humidity.
22: As a matter of fact, the track temperature was 145 degrees as measured yesterday, which is unusually hot. But it has been a much better day, much smoother. I just took a traffic count out there, and there's 18 cars still running, Sid, just as a general count. Back to you.
1: At the end of 100 laps, or 250 miles, the halfway point. Halfway point. A new record was held by Mario Andretti of 159.970 miles per hour. The race record here is 152.882, so they're running 7 miles plus faster than the 500, but of course some more yellow could come out. So after 250 miles, 159.970, the old record of 159.039 was set by Bobby Unser last year. And the standings at the halfway point of 250 miles as follows. Number two, Mario Andretti, first. Four, Ruby, second. 44, Leonard, third. 48, Gurney, fourth. 42, Holm, 5th. 90, Mosley, 6th. 66, Donahue, running 7th. 6, Foyt, 8th. 84, Snyder, 9th. 82, McCluskey, running 10th. And after that, since the green is out, I'll give you the rest of the rundown here at 250 miles, the halfway point. Number 1, Bobby Unser, was running 11th. 15, Bud Tingelstad, who took over from Al Unser after his injury, running 12th. Number 9, Mel Kenyon, 13th. Number 12, John Kopp, 14th. 21, Dixon, 15th. 92, Revson, 16th. 59, Eights, Sonny Eights, 17th. 97, Johns, 18th. 10, Jim Malloy, 19th. 95, Jack Brabham, running 20th. And number 11, Sam Sessions, running 21st. Number 90, Mike Mosley, the Z-Call Lubade Special from La Puente, California, comes in for a pit stop, and we'll go up to number 4 turn again and call in Jim Shelton.
0: Fast remark here that George Snyder now has pulled off here, and he has bitten the grass too. That makes four cars. However, Sammy Sessions' crew came up here and pushed him in, and as you reported a while ago, he's back in the race now. So at the moment, we see three cars parked up here, and that happens to be number 45, number 8, and now number 84, George Snyder. Back to you, Sid.
1: All right, Jim. And alongside me is a veteran car owner here, the veteran car owner of them all, J.C. Agajanian, who started out with Bobby Johns and Bill Vukovich. And Bill Vukovich, I don't know if the records indicate the official standings or not, was one of the first, if not the first man out of the race.
3: That's right, Sid. Bill told me down the backstretch after the start of the first lap, his engine made a big noise, and some parts came flying out the side of it, so it exploded. I don't know why. It was a brand new engine.
1: I didn't know you were working on the car personally this morning, Aggie.
3: No, I really wasn't, but my boys have done a fine job in preparing. We never had a problem the whole month of May, and then all at once, the first lap, out goes the good car, the best car of the two, and now Bobby Johns in 97 is hanging right in there just as I expected him to, and he's in 18th position now, I think, and moving up. You know, he started in 32nd spot, so he's moved up quite a ways, and if that car stays running, I think Bobby will finish in the top 10.
1: Well, in a few weeks, we'll be seeing you at Pikes Peak, won't we?
3: That's right. That's June 29th. That won't be very long, and you know, you ought to get with me one of these days and run those Aggie bikes. We got a 98 and a 97 going now, Sid.
1: Well, the way I picked your motorcycles, your track, I could probably do that okay with you.
3: Okay, Sid.
1: Thanks for stopping by.
3: You bet.
1: J.C. Agajanian with Bill Vukovich and Bobby Johns. Vuki, the first man out of the race today, and Johns is still out there running. Now at the end of 275 miles or 110 laps, we have a first time we have not had a record since the 150th mile. We're 275 miles.

0: 1, Bobby Unser, 8th. Number 12, Gordon Johncott, 9th. And number 9, Mel Kenyon, who came in 3rd last year, moving into contention for the first time in 10th. There are 19 cars running right now, and 14 cars, by our figures, out of the race. Let's go around for brief comments from my boys in the various remote spots, starting with number 1. Mike Ahern, come in.
1: Okay, Sid, I think everybody here at number 1 is finding this turn fairly easy to handle, except for perhaps for Roger McCluskey. He's driving through here very beautifully, except when he gets out of the turn, he's riding a little higher on the track, perhaps looking for another groove now. The sun is pretty hot. It's getting now later in the afternoon, and perhaps there's a bit of oil down in the groove. So Roger's getting out of it a bit, coming up, stirring up a little dust topside on the track. Otherwise, everybody having a smooth ride through turn number 1.
0: All right, Howdy Bell on number 2, come in.
2: Yes, Sid, we're right here. We've been sitting here in turn 2 watching an enjoyable race indeed, as we've been taking particular notice of the team cars of Sonny Yates, the rookie, in car number 59, and, of course, Mel Kenyon in car number 9. They are team cars, and both of these gentlemen are handling their cars beautifully through this turn. They're running consistent, and as you mentioned, Mel just a moment ago, has now moved into contention, Mel being a 3-time former midget championship at the United States Auto Club. So it's a good race from position 2.
0: I might say tomorrow night is the victory banquet here. The total prize should be around $750,000. And in a week, the winner goes to Wabash, Indiana for the wardrobe, traditional gift of $1,000 worth of clothing from Dick Miller's at Dick's Menswear. Winning the race these days puts a man in line for extra appearance money, endorsements, other fringe benefits worth about $200,000 or more to him if he wins this 500-mile race. You know, Len, when I began this job back in 1948, I hoped that someday I'd broadcast the race 22 years, as I'm doing today. And at the time, I told that to a friend, and he said, there's about as much chance of that happening as getting a man on the moon. Well?
3: I'd say that chance of getting a man on the moon looks better, of course, all the time.
0: Pete Conrad's here today, you know, who might be one of those first men up there.
3: Yes, we've had several of the astronauts here, some of those that have already been up and some that are going up. Here as visitors, we've had many people coming to this, the greatest race in the world, to watch these fine drivers. I have to say fine drivers because they are doing a tremendous job. Back to you, Sid.
0: Well, we have Andretti in first place and Leonard second and Gurney is third right now, back in 60 seconds. Now stay tuned for the greatest spectacle in racing. Back in the control tower once again to try to get these out of the way for those folks who keep charts, and many thousands and thousands of you do. Our information was not being teletyped due to the mechanical problem earlier of the first, second, and fourth laps, 2.5, 5, and 10 miles. Let me run those off just for those folks who are. It saves a few thousand letters. At 2.5 miles, it was Andretti leading in number 2. 6, Foyt was second. 82, McCluskey was third. 1, Unser was fourth. 66, Donahue was 5th, number 8, Bettenhausen 6th, 12, John Cox 7th, 40, Pollard was 8th, 48, Gurney was 9th, and 67, Yarborough was 10th. And at 5 miles, it was identical up through the first 4. Number 8, Bettenhausen was 5th, 66, Donahue was 6th, number 12, John Cox was 7th, that's as far as they went, and at 10 miles, number 2, Mario was 1st. Number 6, Foyt was 2nd. 82, McCluskey was 3rd. 1, Unser was 4th. 8, Bettenhausen was 5th. And those are all the figures we're going to have today because they just barely got those to us for the first 3 rundowns. Len?
3: I think that some of the drivers never really get noticed sometimes as much as they should. I think one of these, of course, could be Mike Mosley, who is running. They had him about 4th at one time. They have him now back around 6th. I'm just wondering, of course, which would be accurate. But he has done a tremendous job of moving up through that field, running good, consistent laps. He doesn't say too much, but when he gets in a race car, he knows what he's supposed to do. Back to you, Sid.
0: Well, this has been a very unique race in many ways, and I think we'll see more surprises before the day is over. With additional information, here's John DeCamp.
4: Sid, I have 11 cars that are out of the race, and one George Snyder that may be out, because we got a report from, I think, the number 3 corner that there are 4 cars parked over there, or have been 4 cars parked over there. But there are 3 other cars that are running a lot slower than the race pace. Jim Malloy in car number 10 is running a little bit sick. So is Sam Sessions in car number 11. Larry Dixon in car number 21 isn't going as fast as the pace of the race at the present time. So while I have only 11 listed out and 3 running slower, there are apparently a couple of other cars stopped around the track, and A.J. Foyt is still down in the pits. They're still working on him.

0: Two of the five rookies are out of the race, Fulmer and Walkup. Three of the rookies are still running. Donahue is running in seventh spot. Revson is running in 14th, and Eats is running in 13th place in the race.
1: Our starter, as always, doing a fine job from Portland, Oregon, is Pat Vidan. Chief Stewart right alongside him, or back on the chair with the bright red hat, so we can all see him. Black flag is out for number 21, Larry Dixon, the Bryant Heating and Cooling Special. That could mean many things, Len. Could mean something's falling off the car, something's leaking, or what else?
2: That's right. It doesn't mean that the car is out necessarily, but it does mean that it is mandatory that he pulls into the pit, get an inspection, and if he's all right, he can move back out.
1: Come in for consultation. Hump Dick Enberg, a broadcast friend of ours in Los Angeles, and joining us today and hearing the broadcast is from Indiana. Frank Alton and Pat Hanna out there, too. We have the standings now at 275 miles or 110 laps to verify for you. It was not a record, 158728, and the prize money at 250 miles, 4-1, over $10,000, $10,050 at 150 a lap. Andretti, $2,850, Dahlenbach, $900, and Ruby, $1,200.
2: Speaking of team efforts today, Sid, I believe another team effort, of course, would be Dan Gurney's Olsenite Eagles. They are running at the present time, by our tote board anyway, running third and fourth. I believe that's with Dan Gurney running third and possibly Dennis Holm running fourth. But that is a good team effort. Two cars entered, two of them still running and running in good contention. You just can't already beat that. Back to you, Sid.
1: Now back to the south pit, Lou Palmer.
0: And right now in the pit, and he didn't want to be, Larry Dixon. The black flag was given to him. Observers out on the course noticing something they felt not quite right with the car. USAC officials, a pair of them, are looking it over right now, and from where we see, they don't apparently have any quarrel with it at all. They're giving it fuel, both tanks all around. One hose has now been disconnected. Nothing like what happened to Ruby will be allowed here. The talk just swept up the pit area, leaving a hose connected as Ruby pulled away and costing him while he was running in first place. They've shut the engine off on Dixon. They are making an examination, but the USAC people don't seem to be at all concerned. Larry is looking around and waiting to see whether or not he's going to get pushed out again, and apparently he is not. They're taking the bonnet off the back of the car. Larry Dixon stepping out, and here is A.J. Foyt back in the cockpit, pulling the goggles down and moving back out on the course. Sid?
1: A.J. Foyt back on the track, as reported to us just now by Lou Palmer, in number 21, Larry Dixon's car, the Bryant Heating and Cooling Special. We have the standings now at 120 laps for 300 miles, 159014, which is another new track record. We didn't have one the last time with Mario Andretti at 275 miles. He was the leader at 300 miles. The old record set by Bobby Unser last year of 155.861. And here's the way they stood at 300 miles. Number two, Andretti was first, 44, Leonard second, 48, Gurney third, 82, McCluskey, 4th, 42, Holm, 5th. Number 90, Mosley, 6th, 66, Donahue, 7th. Number 1, Unser, 8th. Number 12, John Cock, 9th. And number 9, Mel Kenyon, running 10th. A new record at that time. Now, we were moving around the track before we stopped, and we got around to the number 2 turn. Let's go to Doug Zink on the backstretch.
3: Thank you, Sid. The fans here on the backstretch have been well rewarded today for their choice of seats, as they've seen some great wheel-to-wheel doing. Cars sometimes as many as 3 abreast here on the backstretch, and some great racing earlier between Dahlenbach and Ruby and then between Andretti and Ruby. We also noted, Sid, that Jim Malloy apparently stroking it here for the past 30 or 40 laps and moving very slowly on the track, but at least keeping his automobile in the competition. Sid, back to you in the tower.
1: And to number 3, and Ron Carroll.
4: All right, Sid, and just going over into number 4 turn, and I think it was Joey Leonard in car number 44 smoking very, very badly as he went into 4. Maybe Jim Shelton might be able to see it. Right now, back to you, though, Sid.
1: All right, and on to Jim.
5: Right down in front of you, he was smoking badly. He had been doing extremely well, but that looks like that car is very sick now. Back to you, Sid.
1: Joe Leonard did a fine job this year, having come here without a ride. Strangely enough, a man who set a new record and still holds the record was one of the very few unassigned drivers who arrived at the Speedway, and he picked up this ride with Smokey Unick. Did we see him go by, Len?
2: Yes, I saw him go by, Sid, and although he wasn't smoking here, he could be having problems, but I couldn't notice it from here. I was going to comment that no smoke was appearing out of his car as he came down the front straightaway. Back to you, Sid.
1: Another apparent correction from the timing floor on the speed for 250 miles. They were, gave it to us before, and we related to you at 159.970. Now it's 160.272. 160.272, the speed for 100 laps, 250 miles. 160.272. Now John DeCamp.
6: I said they just gave the black flag to Joe Leonard as he went past. I think that he's spraying something on the track. It looked like smoke coming out of the tail end. Did you see it?
2: Yes, I'm sure that he's losing fuel or water. It is a fluid, something coming out of the back of his car. It is not smoking, but he has been given the black flag into the pits then. Now back to you, Sid.
1: We'll be back in 1 minute. Now stay tuned for the greatest spectacle in racing. Back in the master control tower, once again, alongside me is Ray Paschke from the timer's floor with some further critical data for us.
7: Well, we're going real strong with Andretti right now, Sid. He's going along very strong at 163.5.
1: Let us interrupt you, Ray. We'll be right back to you. Number 44, Joe Leonard, coming in the pits. He's running second, and we can see him from up here. If Luke Walton gets a better look, have him call our production center, Mr. Dean, and we'll pass it down to him. We can see him from here. Len, perhaps you can tell better technically what's going on.
2: Well, I believe right now they're trying to make an inspection to find out what the problem is, although they are going to go ahead and refuel the car while they're in. They are trying to loosen up the right rear wheel, and they're not loosening it. They're attempting to. Back to you, Sid.
1: Let's have Luke join us. Luke, what are you saying down there?
8: It's right in front of us, Sid. It's Smokey Unick, the chief mechanic, is out there with that car steaming. It's not smoking. It's steaming out of the front. Joe Leonard is still in the cockpit, and Ralph Johnson, Embry-Lunsford are on the tires, replacing the tires. This could be a routine pit stop in addition, but they have now cut the engine off, and Smokey Unick is opening up the hood. He has that screwdriver out there to see what's making this car steam. Monkey Blackbird and Smokey Unick Jr. have put the car back down on the pit floor from the jacks, and now Smokey has taken off the radiator, moved it right out in front under the hood, and he is working on the radiator, so it looks as though the car is having radiator trouble or cooling system trouble, Sid. And while they're doing that, there's not much else here. You can see it from up there, so we'll return it to you.
1: All right, let's let Len pick it up again. He can tell better technically than I.
2: Well, after having removed the nose piece, Smokey Unick then pulled the protective screen that will protect the radiator from rocks and other debris coming up to puncture the radiator. But I would visualize from here that the radiator has been punctured, and as a result, losing water. There is steam still coming from the radiator, and it looks like he's going to be in serious trouble and have to move back a ways. I noticed that in the standings we have, I believe, Roger McCluskey back taking the place of that second or third place spot, having moved ahead of the Olsenite Eagle team cars. The race is moving along very well in other areas. Back to you now, Sid.
1: Okay, Len, now to John DeCamp.
9: Sid, I've clocked a couple of the drivers in the laps recently. Mario Andretti, in about the 125th lap, was going 163.6 miles an hour unofficially. Roger McCluskey, who had moved up very well, I clocked twice at about 160 miles an hour. So Mario is moving very, very well. McCluskey has been moving up, but he hasn't been catching up with Mario at all, as you can tell by those speeds. Sid?
1: All right, I think we'd gone all the way around the track on our swing around. If we were interrupted, we probably were so, right in front of Jim Shelton. Jimmy, did I cut you off?
5: No, you didn't, Sid. Everything is smooth. It's a great race, and all of you there are doing a great job. Back to you.
1: Well, don't go away. We're not finished. We have 132 laps right now. Lenny?
2: I was going to comment that we haven't mentioned Bobby Unser for some time. He did make an early, long pit stop, and as a result, put him back a ways. But he's been moving steadily back up through the field. The toque board has him eight at this time. He is moving very smoothly, and he just passed three fellows coming down this front straightaway. I think that we'll see him back in the top five here very shortly. Back to you, Sid.
1: Well, as far as the shaping up of this race is concerned right now, it appears that the battle from the fan standpoint is whether anybody can catch Mario, and there's a long bit of strategy to go. Mario Andretti's been a hard luck guy out here at the Speedway for quite some time. Not his first year. He was the fastest rookie qualifier with a record of 159 when he took his driver's test here in 1965 for Al Dean, and he started fourth and he came in third. And in 66 and 67, he started on the pole. But both years from the pole, Mario dropped back in 66 to 18th place finish, and in 67 to a 30th place finish. And last year, starting fourth, he came in last, a 33rd place finish. Only went two laps. Today, with a car that isn't even the one that was assigned to him initially, but one that Clint Brawner kind of pulled out of an old box and put back together again after he cracked his Lotus car during a practice here a week ago Wednesday, Mario is now setting the pace here at Indianapolis. Now to the number one turn, and Mike Ahern.
10: So speaking of Mario Andretti, before the race here, he was interviewed, and he said that because of the heat expected here in Indianapolis this afternoon, he might have to nurse his car along through these 500 miles. Now, Mario Andretti nursing a car is sort of like Mickey Mantle going up to the plate to bunt, and he's certainly not nursing it here this afternoon. He's in front and driving a great race through turn number one. Now back to you.
1: All right, we have our senator from Indiana, Birch Bayh, standing alongside. Gentlemen, I had some fun with this last year, flying around doing some television programs, and he got back in office. Haven't seen him since. Congratulations, Senator. Where have you been, Europe?
11: Sid, no, we've been in Washington. Between there and back in Indiana, of course, with commencement time, we've been rather busy both places.
1: And you brought Kevin with you?
11: My son, Evan, yes.
1: Evan, how are you?
12: Fine, it's great.
1: Evan, last time you were here, you picked the winner. Remember, Bobby Unser, wasn't it?
12: Yes, sir.
1: And today, because I've quit guessing, and your dad, the senator here, has quit guessing, we rely on you to tell us each year who's going to win at this point.
12: Well, it looks like it'll be Mario Andretti.
1: That should settle it, shouldn't it,
11: Kurt? Well, I stick to elections and let him predict the outcome of the race, Sid. It's really good to see you again.
1: Wonderful seeing you, sir.
11: It's been a great day, and fortunately, nobody's been hurt yet.
1: Glad you. Well, let's not say yet. Let's keep hoping, huh?
11: Right on.
1: All right, thank you, Senator Bayh, and Evan, good to see you again.
12: Thank you.
1: Right. Mario Andretti, Evan Bayh says, will win. That should settle it, at least in the Bayh family today. Now stay tuned for the greatest spectacle in racing. Car number 11, Sammy Sessions, either is having brake trouble or steering trouble. Perhaps Chuck Marlow in the North Pit can see what's happened.
13: Right here, Sid, just moments ago, as a matter of fact, the previous lap, Sessions, in trying to make up his mind whether to come in or not, evidently was approaching the pit gate a little bit too fast and with no brakes. This is what we would presume, because he darted the car very quickly, trying to slow it down, realized he couldn't get into the pits, and then made one more lap. This time, he just barely coasted it in, but still couldn't stop it. Finally went up over the half curb that we have on the outside of the pit apron, stopped the car. His crew came down. They've rolled him back now and are making a routine check on the car. Back to you, Sid.
1: All right, Chuck. And now in the center pit alongside Luke Walton is a man from San Jose, Joe Leonard. Come in, Luke.
8: Now here we are in Joe Leonard's pit, and see if we can get some information from Joe. What seems to be the difficulty, Joe? This is the Indianapolis Motor Speedway Radio Network.
14: Well, evidently I bumped into a piece of debris from Knepper's crash up there, and I felt something go thump, and the drive lines are shaking and it's vibrating, and I guess they spotted something dragging or something.
8: Does it look like you're going to get back to the race?
14: Well, Smokey says it's going to take about 6 or 8 minutes, so I don't think there's going to be much use in starting out again.
8: If he does fix it, you're going back into it.
14: Oh yeah, I can limp around there and probably I look for another half of these to drop out. So at least I can get in there and race somebody for a little while.
8: When was it that you first noticed this difficulty?
14: Oh, right after Knepper's crash up here. I hit a piece of, so I swerved, but I could only move so much.
8: Okay, thank you very much, Joe Leonard. Thank you very much, Sid Collins in the tower.
1: Luke, if he anticipates half of these dropping out, we have 18, that's down to 9. That put him in the first 10, right, Lenny?
2: Yes, it would. I know that Joe Leonard is not that kind of race driver and wouldn't care just to go out there and run just to finish. But, of course, when the prize money goes up as rapidly as it does in the top 10, moving like from $15,000 to $25,000 very rapidly, I think it's worth getting back in there and racing somebody. Back to you, Sid.
1: Andretti's pit stop on the 105th lap while leading the race was 37 seconds, which is quite a long time for fuel, but he's still holding on to first place. So Mario right now is the man to watch, and right behind him is Dan Gurney in car number 48. Dan Gurney's a fellow who's been trying here for 8 times now to win this 500-mile race. Last year he came in second to Bobby Unser, and I think he's a favorite of so many people because he's one of the few American drivers who's also run on the Grand Prix circuit in Europe. And now they're going by almost wheel to wheel. Gurney and Mario Andretti as they came by us. Now let's go to the number four turn and Jim Shelton.
5: Thanks, Sid, very much. This A.J. Foyt is passing cars like they're standing still. I don't know what was wrong with his car. Len may be able to tell us that. But, boy, it must be fixed now, and A.J. is in there really pouring on the coal. Now back to you, Sid.
1: John DeCamp has further information on Foyt.
9: I just clocked A.J. Foyt at 163.6 miles an hour, and the lap before that, Bill Fleetemeyer clocked him at 161 miles per hour. So his car must have gotten well rather quickly, Sid.
1: Foyt is back in number six, his own car. We had erroneous information about 21, and Foyt is running in his Sheraton Thompson Special, number six, the Coyote, turbocharged Ford, and charging as Foyt always does. He's known as the king of speed of these boys out here and trying so hard for his fourth win. Three-time winners have been Maury Rose, Wilbur Shaw, and Louis Meyer, and two of them are here today, Meyer and Maury, to watch this race. Lloyd Ruby's crew reported the refueling connection had been broken on his previous pit stop, and when he came in to take fuel on the next stop, he just couldn't take any, and that's why Ruby had to officially drop out of the race. Now, at the end of 325 miles, or 130 laps, it was a new record of 159.200 miles per hour. The old record was 154.164 miles an hour, set by Unser last year. So we have almost a little over a 5-mile-an-hour difference between last year and this year. At 130 laps, or 325 miles, it was number two, Andretti running first. 82, McCluskey second. 48, Gurney was third. 42, Holm fourth. 90, Mosley was fifth. 44, Leonard running sixth. 66, Donahue seventh. Number one, Bobby Unser eighth. 12, John Cock was ninth. And number nine, Mel Kenyon was running 10th at the end of 325 miles. Donahue in the top 10 there, probably a strong contender for the Stark & Wetzel Rookie of the Year Award, which is given each year to the rookie, first man driver actually here in the 500, who displays the best sportsmanship and driving ability, not only in the race but during the trials and his attitude during the entire month. Bill Vukovic was the winner of that award last year.
2: Sid, I might mention that I watched A.J. Foyt go by the last couple of times to see if I could detect anything different about his car which would show evidence that he could go out and go faster than he had before. If it was a cooling problem, they have corrected it, but as far as the cowling or the airflow, it is unchanged. Back to you, Sid.
1: We have a car in the south pit, Lou.
9: Well, we have several, as a matter of fact. I've got Jack Brabham back again, who may tie his old record for lengthy pit stops. Jack's out of the car, having a drink, and they're working that ignition over again. And while they were working on Jack, Peter Revson made a sudden stop, and everybody had to leave the Brabham Repco and go to the Revson Brabham Repco. They got him fueled and out and back on the track. Now, Gordon Johncock, who had been running very well, is now in the pit, and he has parked it. Gordon is out of car number 12, and that would about complete the south pit at the moment, save to remind you that 21, who was black flagged from the course, Larry Dixon, is now back out on the racetrack. Sid?
1: It was almost a race in the pit area. Number 11, Sam Sessions, moving out very slowly as Bobby Unser came in trying to move in faster, and he's right in front of somebody, perhaps Luke Walton. Luke, can you see him down there? Bobby Unser, number one, the Bardall Special, taking a fast pit stop. They're all dressed in brilliant yellow and black Bardall colors, and most attractive today. Luke, can you see him?
9: Yes, I can. Some distance down, but we're able to get a view of the wall. Joe Leonard, by the way, is just now pulling out of the pit. Here comes Leonard by in Smokey Unix 44. Joe Leonard. Turbo Ford Eagle back on the track, 44. Unser, they're pulling the wheels on the outside of the car. That's on the right side, changing rubber on it, giving him fuel, pushing him now. And the Bardall, number one, moving by now. Back to the track, our defending champion, Bobby Unser, also joining again the field. Sid?
1: Ray Paschke has come back from the timing and scoring floor with some further information for us. Are we having any difficulties?
7: No, we're all set again. Andretti doing a great job, Sid. Turning out an average for the 140 laps of 160.512. Right now maintaining that pace out there in traffic. It looks like he will try to control the race with about 160 mile per hour average. Maybe a little drop off if he can keep that one and a half lap lead. But other than that, car number two, 48, 42, 90.
1: Hold it.
7: Away we go.
1: Let me do that with you. May I?
7: Yes.
1: All right, at 140 laps at 350 miles, nobody writes that fast.
7: Okay. Right,
1: we have number two, Andretti is first, number 48, Gurney second, number 42, Holm third, number 90, Mosley fourth. and 82, McCluskey fifth. One, Unser running sixth. 66, rookie Mark Donahue seventh. Number 12, John Cock is eighth. 15, Tinglestad ninth. And number nine, Kenyon is 10th. The speed, 1.53814, the record last year, and 1.60512. Gee, that's about 7 miles an hour faster,
7: this
1: right?
7: This is because we've had very little in the yellow flag condition right now, Sid. If we can continue this, we'll have a real great race out of this.
1: Thank you, Ray. A total of 14 minutes, as a matter of fact, yellow all day. Now stay tuned for the greatest spectacle in race. Lou Palmer reports to us here. They're taking two cars back into the garage area. Lou, will you come in and tell us about it?
0: Right. We're going to miss one of them. He's been company through most of the afternoon. Jack Brabham's car, number 95, has now been wheeled back into the garage area through Gasoline Alley. And Gordon Johncock, the car entry number is 12, also pushing that car down through the Gasoline Alley area back to the garages. And now back to the tower in Houston.
1: All right, Lou, alongside me is Don Davidson once again. And since Leonard said half of these fellas will probably be out when there were 18 in there, I thought I'd call Don in and see what the records have been over the years, some of the history of how many cars have been running at the end of the race, how many have actually finished the end of the race, meaning completed 500 miles, or any questions along that line you'd care to tell us about.
15: All right, Sid, here's a few. In 1951, six cars completed 500 miles and two were flagged off. In 1966, that was a year that most of the, or one-third of the field was eliminated in the first lap accident, we had four cars went 500 miles and three more were flagged off. In 1967, you will recall the accident happened in the final lap, and A.J. Foyt was the only man to complete 500 miles. By comparison, in the 1911 500, 12 cars completed the 500 miles and 14 others were flagged off. So you might say that there were 26 cars running at the end of the race. That was out of 40 starters. And then, as I said earlier, in the 1954 race, Bill Homeyer finished 33rd place with 74 laps on the board. So that was the best year that we had. Both of the former winners are in, although they've been plagued by stops here. Both Foyt and Bobby Unser are still out there. And the top four of last year are also still in the field.
1: Don, thank you so much. We'll look for you again later. Now the North Pit. Here's Chuck Marlowe again. Chuck, did you have something for us in the North Pit?
16: All right. Yes, Sid. Denny Holm is in the pits right now. They're having trouble breaking loose his right front wheel. He's showing some wear on the right side, indicating probably great heat out there and the high speeds that they're running. And they can't break loose that right front wheel. Really got a crisp. Now they have it off. They have the right front off now, setting the right front back on, brand new tire. His engine is shut off now. They're loosening the bonnet. He's dripping oil out of the back now. So he's going to be in for an extended time. Back to you, Sid.
1: Okay, Chuck, we're going to run down here, Len and I. The actual car is running on the track right now. We have, I think, 16 left.
2: The first one I'll mention will be Mario Andretti went by now. Jim Malloy is in front. There comes Mike Mosley by. Now, this is not their running order, but I'd just like for all of you to hear which cars are still running on the track. Here comes Mel Kenyon by. We'll continue this until we come back. A.J. Foyt running by, Roger McCluskey, and there's Joe Leonard following him. When we get all the way around back to our leader, Mario Andretti, well, we'll stop. But anyone that I've mentioned in the meantime is still running. I see another car coming down the straightaway. Here it is. That's Dan Gurney. Right behind him is Sonny Yates. Then we have Bobby Johns, Bobby Unser, and Mark Donahue in that order. That's not the order that they're running, but they are still on the track. Here comes Peter Revson and Larry Dixon and Sam Sessions. Now we're back to our leader, Mauro Andretti. Now, those are the cars that are still running on the track. Now back to you, Sid.
1: Well, it appeared that George Snyder, 84, is being pushed down. Luke, did he go by you in the center pit? Luke Walton, perhaps he didn't see him. From up here, we could see number 84, George Snyder, being pushed toward Gasoline Alley. Luke, can you see him down that way?
0: Sid, back here on station, Jack Brabham is walking this way, and we'll have him with you. Who are we looking for?
1: 84, is that
0: yes,
1: Snyder?
0: Yes, George Snyder is now in the pit, and they are standing by with the car. I don't see any action on it at the moment, however. It doesn't. It's not routining anyway, and Snyder is there. And Sid, I do have standing by, and he has the headphones on at the moment. Former world driving champion three times, I think, was it not, Jack? Jack Brabham, who has been keeping us a lot of company in the pits today. What was the problem, Jack?
17: Unfortunately, the ignition stopped. We have a transistor ignition, and took quite a long time to find out just what part of it had gone wrong.
0: Well, they actually tore all of the skin off and went through it. It appeared to be most of your wiring before
1: Lou,
0: ask
1: Jack in his British style if he'll courteous enough to stand by when Andretti makes a pit stop in front of us. We'll be right back with you, all right? Thank you. I'm sure Jack won't mind. Mario Andretti coming in for his pit stop, and Len will join me on the watch here.
2: Yes, I have my watch running right now, Sid. It looks like the pit stop is running efficiently. The hoses are connected. Mario decided he'd take a drink of water this time. His last time in, he said he'd go without. Imagine it's a little difficult to drink water. He took a short one, even deposited the cup back into the tray. That was convenient of him. Usually, they just throw it. Now, they're all through. I'll stop my watches. I thought they'd killed their engine momentarily, but they did not. The car is moving out. We've stopped it. It looks like it's about a 36-second pit stop, which is not as fast as the old ones, but in this day and age when you do not have pressurized tanks, all the fuel has to go in by gravity. This makes it much slower. I would say that the pit stop was as good as could have been anticipated. Back to you, Sid.
1: Mario Andretti seems to have a couple of times stuttered out of the pit, so to speak. The STP oil treatment special number two. And Andy Granatelli today, dressed in a purple shirt down there and slacks, not wearing a pit uniform as such, watching the clocks, and he is not working on that crew as he did with the Turbin car and with Leonard's car in past years. This is Clint Brawner's actual crew down there. He's worked with Mario since he first found him, running in a race in Terre Haute, Indiana, if I'm not mistaken. And so Andy, who is the owner of the car, is standing by, and Clint and his crew are working the car in the pit. Now back, pardon us, Jack, to Jack Brabham and Lou Palmer again.
0: Right, and we are still here. I'd rather make that Australian courtesy, would you not?
17: Or, yeah, that's right.
0: All right. I would like to ask you about Peter. Peter Revson had said that he believed very much this was a race of attrition, and he's running up in the top 10, about a 10th position right now. How is the car performing? Have you had any conversation?
17: Well, I haven't had any conversation with him, but it appears to be running all right. He hasn't complained of anything each time he's come in for a pit stop, so it looks like it's running okay.
0: And I would like to ask you have been out enough to tell, what is the track like, Jack? What conditions right now?
17: Well, actually, the track was in extremely good condition when I came in. I was surprised, actually, it's kept as good as it has.
0: All right, well, I'm sorry to get to talk to you so early in the race. Jack Brabham, and now back to the tower and Sid Collins.
1: Yeah, well, the sun never sets, either in Australia or Great Britain, Lou. I guess we covered it either way. I hope Jack wasn't offended. He was born in Sydney and lives in Surrey, England, a part of the time. We'll be back in 60 seconds. Now stay tuned for the greatest spectacle in racing. Control tower once again, and we have at the 159th lap, Mario Andretti in the lead. I'll give the standings after 375 miles in just a moment, but first, Len Sutton has a comment for us.
2: Yes, I was repeating all the cars that were still running at the time, and Bud Tinglestad was in the pits at that time. I didn't count him, but he is still out there running. I also noticed one of our front runners, Mike Mosley, came by at a very slow speed on the last lap. I hope he's not having any problems. Now back to that 150 lap standings, is it, Sin?
1: Yes, sir, 150 laps and 375 miles. Incidentally, I hope that Tony Holman's feeling better. He had a bad cold got yesterday, and I thought he said, gentlemen, start your engines very well with laryngitis this morning. And that's his proud moment of the year and one we all look forward to out here, and he did it very well. He was worried about it earlier. 159.752 miles an hour, the new record set by Mario Andretti at 375 miles. The old record was 154.466 set last year by Bobby Unser. Number two, Mario Andretti running first in the STP oil treatment special. Number 48, Dan Gurney in the Olsenite Eagle running second. Number 42, Denny Holm, the other Olsenite Eagle, those teammates running side by side. Holm, former world champion, is third. Number 90, Mike Mosley, the Zeke Lubade special, fourth. And number 82, Roger McCluskey, the G.C. Murphy Company special, fifth. G.C. Murphy, by the way, got the award the other night at the same banquet we honored Dale Drake for being the contributor to racing as the sponsor of the year. Number 66, Mark Donahue, the rookie, doing a sensational job, running sixth. Number one, last year's winner Bobby Unser, seventh. 15, Bud Tinglestad, who took over for Al Unser when he broke his leg, running eighth. Number nine, Mel Kenyon, who came in third last year, 11 an Indiana boy, formerly from Davenport, Iowa, running ninth. And number 92, Pete Revson, a rookie driver from New York City, hanging on in 10th place. This Pete Revson's a very personable guy. I enjoyed knowing him this month, Lynn.
2: Yes, he was. We interviewed him several times and talked to him. He's just a regular person. He does enjoy his racing very much. He, of course, comes from a very wealthy family, but he's still very serious about his racing. He's not out for any notoriety. He's just out doing what he loves to do, which is drive race cars.
1: Well, let's call in our turn points once again, and then back here to John DeCamp for further analysis. Bill Fliedemeyer and Bill Lamb doing our fine job of scoring and statistic work outside the booth here today. Been with us for a long time.
18: Bill, this is your 10th year with me, is it not, this year? 6 for Bill Lamb, Bill Fliedemeyer for 10, and we're not going to ever try it without him, I'll tell you that, because they saved me that year when we had Hill win the race instead of Clark when everybody thought it was the other way around. Now we're going to go to the number 3 turn and pick up Ron Carroll.
4: All right, Sid, and Roger McCluskey in car number 82 just went by here, and he was smoking very, very badly as he went through turn number 3. That's Roger McCluskey in car 82. One other brief comment, Sid. Mario Andretti, the last few laps, and I almost hesitate to mention it and to see what happens, but it seems as though Mario goes off of turn number 3, just the slightest bit of smoke comes from the rear of that automobile. I hate to say it, don't want to jinx anyone, but just to caution you that Andretti may be having just a slight bit of engine problem right now. Sid, back to you in master control.
18: All right, Ron, we're checking here because the crowd kind of looked, and so did we, as Foyt passed Andretti, but of course he's several laps behind, at least one. We'll try to find out how many.
2: Well, I would say he must be 10 or 12 laps behind, I believe, Sid, at least that far back. I doubt whether he'll be in contention in this race as far as the top 5 is concerned.
18: Right, but the crowd saw Foyt pass Andretti. Undoubtedly, Andretti is playing a very wise race now and trying to take it as easy on his car as he's able to with the second man behind him. When you have Dan Gurney, though, on your tail, you can't take it easy, can you?
2: Unless you have about a 2 to 2.5 lap lead, which is about what I think that he has. I would believe that Mario has at least a 2 to 2.5 lap lead. And if he does, he can run conservatively 2 miles an hour slower and at this point still win the race if he finishes.
18: Well, we're keeping our eye on the pit, and we're very fortunate in having the pit of Andretti directly beneath us. We can see all the action and almost look at the emotion etched on the faces of the pit crew members. Out of the south pit, and here's Lou Palmer again.
19: That's Mark Donahue moving out, completing a pit stop. Here goes Dan Gurney out through the pits. Denny Hulme, his running mate, has had car 42 pushed back to the garage area. And Roger McCluskey is now in for a very lengthy pit stop. Roger has been in for a minute already. McCluskey, who had been running in third position, still holding in the pit, not ready to move out yet. That situation to the moment, Sid.
18: Okay, we have the 1957 winner of the 500-mile race standing outside. Have him come by. He acts as director of racing here at the Speedway during the month of May as Jim Malloy comes in for a pit stop in the Jim Robbins seatbelt car. This is a car owned by Marshall Robbins now. Jim Robbins, his father, was a great enthusiast and entered cars here for a long, long time. The Sandy Ballond muffler car in 1957 was one we talked about in the same booth while Sam Hanks was driving on the truck. Sam, now you're up here with us. Comfortable up here?
20: Very much so, Sid. I think we've got a tremendous race going. Been a wonderful drive and an effort by the boys driving the cars. They've done a marvelous job of keeping themselves out of trouble, and just kind of a shame to see so many of the good boys fall out with mechanical problems.
18: What do you think causes those things? Are those the things we just don't know about? This bug,
20: well,
18: huh?
20: That's just about the story of it, Sid, because you really don't know just exactly how long your vehicle will last in a contest like this. The weather's really ideal for the race. Well, I thought it'd be a little hotter than this, and if it had been, I think we'd have had a lot of more casualties engine-wise. But it's a shame to see him see so many of the good boys have mechanical trouble.
18: Thanks for stopping by, Sam. Always good to see you.
20: Thank you, Sid.
18: Sam Hanks, our 1957 winner.

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If it doesn't say Goodyear, it can't be polyglass.

0: Now we'll pause 10 seconds for station identification. This is the Indianapolis Motor Speedway Network. Back in the Master Control Tower once again, alongside me, one of my oldest friends since I got involved in racing my first year here in 1948. I met Duke Nalen. He was driving a Novi car. Andy Granatelli bought the Novi engines. You drove. Today, Andy is standing on the pit wall beneath us. Time goes on, doesn't it, Duke? And he's trying to get his first win.
1: It sure does, Sid, and it's a pleasure to be back up here with you once again.
0: And you're here again this year working as a racing coordinator with Autolite.
1: With Ford Autolite Division. And, of course, I work for the state of Arizona, and I'd like to say hello to all my friends that I work with out there and also the family out in Arizona and Pat's Washington High School.
0: I recall a year that you didn't come back here some years ago, and you stopped your car, a highway patrol car with the state, and sent me a telegram from a telephone booth.
1: That's right. I sent you the wire and wish you the best of luck.
0: Maybe you'll get one here at the broadcast booth from one of your compatriots on the highway today in Arizona.
1: Yeah, I wish they'd send us one.
0: Let's hope so. Thank you, Duke.
1: Thank you.
0: Duke Nalen, the great Novi driver who had the pole here himself in 1951. Now, Luke Walton, pick it up. Is there a fire? Luke Walton, can you see the fire in the pit? There appears to be a fire, a lot of smoke down there. It's car number 90, Mike Mosley's pit. At least they're in front of that tank. And the boys are working feverishly over the car. A lot of smoke down there, but the car is being pushed out. So whatever problem they had, they apparently have it corrected by now. The car is moving. You know, when I call for my men, realize that this pit area here is some 1,300 feet long. And they can't be every place at once. He'll be down to get a report for us, I assume, shortly. Now back to the number one turn, and Mike Ahern.
2: Yes, Sid, I'm afraid we might have some bad news for the people across the street listening in Speedway, Indiana. Hometown boy Bud Tingelstad appeared to have a stream of smoke coming from his tailpipe as he went through turn number one here just a few minutes ago. And I have not seen Bud Tingelstad out on the racing surface since then, so Bud may be back in the pit area. Okay, Sid, back to you.
0: All right, thank you, Mike. We have a new record of 160.200 set by Mario Andretti at the end of 400 miles. Mario may end his streak of bad luck today if he can hold it up at 400 miles or 160 laps. Andretti, 160.200, eclipsing the old record set last year by Bobby Unser of 154.981. And at 400 miles, the standings were as follows. Number two, Andretti was first. 48, Gurney second. 90, Mosley third. 66, Donahue running fourth. Number one, Unser fifth. 82, McCleskey sixth. Number nine, Mel Kenyon seventh. 15, Tingelstad 8th, 92, Revson 9th, and 44, Joe Leonard was running 10th. Number 59, Sonny Yates 11th, 21, Larry Dixon 12th, number 6, A.J. Foyt 13th, 97, Bobby Johns 14th, number 10, Jim Malloy 15th, number 11, Sam Sessions 16th, 84, George Snyder 17th, and 42, Dennis Holm was 18th. There were 15 cars out of the race at 400 miles. Now to the number three turn, and Ron Carroll.
3: All right, Sid, and three comments to make. First of all, Bud Tingelstad's car is unofficially out of the race. He is out of the car here on number three. He dropped down into the infield, and the safety fellows out here are helping him, pushing it into the infield. Bud Tingelstad, unofficially at least, out of the race. He is out of the car, but okay. Now, two other observations. Sonny Yates in car 59 went around us just a minute ago smoking very, very badly and had dropped down below the white line. Also, Mike Mosley was smoking very badly as he passed turn number three, and we're watching for him. And just as I say it, another car heads up my way. A driver has his hand in the air, and I believe it is Mike Mosley, yes. Mike Mosley in car number 90, waving his hand, waving to the fans, and apparently having an engine problem in that car. Sid, back to you in the tower.
0: All right, under the center pit, and Luke Walton.
4: And one of the favorites in the race, Roger McCluskey, who is out with car trouble. Roger, this is the second year in a row. What went wrong this time?
5: Well, it appears that the rear manifold, and where it all goes in together and goes into the turbo supercharger, came apart there, and we lost all the blower pressure in the engine over here.
4: Was it hot out there driving today, or did the heat bother you, Roger?
5: Oh, it wasn't bad. It seemed like it was a little warmer earlier. Over all in all, it wasn't bad, really, weather-wise. The track was awfully sick for a while, but it's seemed to dry it up a little bit now.
4: Thank you very much, and good luck to you in your future races. Roger McCluskey, and now back to Sid.
0: Information about Lloyd Ruby for your records. When he came out of the race, while in the lead, the car had a ruptured fuel tank, and the intake valve caused him to drop out. And car number 22, driven by Wally Dallenbach, was out of the race on the 87th lap with clutch trouble. And he had the lead for a while himself. Number 42, driven by Denny Holm, pitted on the leader's 149th lap for 6 minutes and 49 seconds and went out of the race with engine trouble. So we really have a heavy rate of attrition, as they say. And here comes A.J. Foyt in for another pit stop, and he'll be stopping in front of Lou Palmer once again. Can you see him, Lou?
6: Yes, we've got Foyt in the pit right now. Hose connections again being made. Tires are laying on the side, but yes, they're going to change one. At least the right front is going to be changed on Foyt's car as a precautionary measure. AJ's sitting in it. The engine's revved up. You can see the heat dissipating above the shielding that goes over this turbocharged Ford. The engine is on and revving. They've got that tire change now. The jack has been dropped. The wheel has been tightened. The hub is on it. The fuel hoses are still connected, and at about 169 laps, there can't be much fuel left in that tank, and that slows up the time with gravity feed to get all of the fuel into those tanks. They've now disconnected both hoses, and they're finishing on the rear tire, making sure the hub is tightened there. Foyt sitting in the car, pointing now that he's virtually ready to get going, but the crew hasn't quite finished with it. They're still pounding away on that lug nut for the right rear, pulling the jack out of it. Here now comes A.J. Foyt, car number 6, the Sheraton Tunnel. And with that, back to you in the tower, Sid.
0: All right, Lou, we have Andretti now about 2 laps ahead of Dan Gurney, wouldn't you say, Len?
7: Yes, I believe so. I had it figured at 2.5, but I believe it's closer to 2. I've been watching, of course, Jim McGee, the crew chief, showing him 155 seconds, which is, I would say, a little bit better than 2 laps. I think Bobby Unser, our last year's winner, has moved up several positions, and he's up to 4th now and looking very good. He just made his 3rd, and which may be his last pit stop just a few moments ago. It was a fast one. He looks real good. Back to you, Sid.
0: I hope our servicemen are enjoying us, and servicewomen overseas were being beamed directly to Vietnam, to Saigon, to Korea, to Armed Forces Radio and Television stations located in Japan and in Guam, Philippines, all over Europe, Asia, every continent, Newfoundland, Labrador, Greenland, Greece, Pakistan, Morocco, all over the world. We'd like to very much to hear from you. You may write to me, Sid Collins, care of the Indianapolis Motor Speedway, Indianapolis, Indiana. And for tickets next year, I've been asked today to have you please not ask for tickets to be ordered to be filled before July 1st. Ticket orders will not be accepted before July the 1st of this year. When you write to Speedway for tickets, don't write to me personally, just delays. You write to tickets, Indianapolis Motor Speedway, Indianapolis, Indiana. Now stay tuned for the greatest spectacle in racing. Also listening to us today, the entire Canadian Broadcasting Corporation in Canada and in Mexico City, station XEVIP, tuned in for that area. And translations to foreign languages, the Spanish, Italian, French, and Portuguese, which Len Sutton takes care of for us. Right, Len?
7: I guess so, Sid. Okay. I just noticed Mark Donahue, car number 66, who has been running 3rd, come by, making funny noises from the engine. It sounds like he might be experiencing some problem. We'll have to wait another lap and see. But he's been doing a tremendous job, having fallen back earlier in the race, but came back strong.
0: Right? Andretti is catching Foyt on the lap prize money. You get 150 to lead each lap. Foyt, before he dropped back and lost the lead, had won $10,050 in lap prize earnings. Andretti now has $9,900. Ruby won $1,650. Wally Dallenbach, $900. Andretti has led from the 141st to the 150th lap here of late. He also led early in the race before Foyt took over, and then he took over again, Andretti did, and has held it since that time. Bud Tingelstad, as Mike Ahern told you, went down into the grass was forced to shut off his engine on the leader's 159th lap. Joe Leonard was smoking badly through turn number 2 and was spraying oil with black flag on the 127th lap. And Sonny Yates is now off the track in turn 4. Yates is out of the car on the inside grass. No report on the problem. Perhaps it just stopped up that way. Maybe Jim Shelton saw him. I'm not sure. But Sonny Yates, a young man who got his first ride this time, and we're delighted to see him as a rookie finally make the program. He is from Monroe, Louisiana, initially, now living here in Sellersburg, Indiana, and a couple of his favorites, as he looks back, were Wilbur Shaw and Pat O'Connor, a couple of great Indiana lads. Strangely enough, even though this is a headquarters for auto racing as far as tradition's concerned, there aren't a great number of drivers born in Indiana. I think more in the West Coast, and of course the really good ones are from Portland, Oregon, like Len Sutton.
7: No comment, but thank you, Sid. I just wanted to comment that we have 2, 4, 6, 8, 10, 12, 13 cars running, one in the pits that is being worked on. So it looks like 14 cars are still running at about the three-quarter mark. As a matter of fact, the tote board shows 174 laps completed. This race is about going to be terminated. I see here Mark Donahue in car number 66 is coming in. It sounds like he has a bunch of shotguns mounted on the back of his car as his car is misfiring terribly. Back to you, Sid.
0: At the end of 425 miles, 170 laps, Mario Andretti, still the leader. Standings with a new record of 160.007. The old record, 154.603, was held by Lloyd Ruby last year. So Ruby now has no more records in the book from last year, but he broke his own record at 200 miles, so he holds one, which he eclipsed from 1968 himself. So Andretti at 425 miles was the leader. 48, Gurney was second. 66, Donahue was running third. Number one, Bobby Unser was fourth. Number nine, Nell Kenyon fifth. 92, Pete Remsen was sixth. 44, Joe Leonard was seventh. 21, Larry Dixon, the national sprint car champion for USAC, was eighth. Number six, A.J. Foyt moving into ninth. And number 97, Bobby Johns was 10th. Number 10, Jim Malloy running 11th. Number 11, Sam Sessions was 12th. And number 84, George Schneider was 13th. 20 cars out of the race, 13 running at 425 miles. Now to the south pit again, Lou Palmer.
6: And the report is Mark Donahue driving very well through the day, running in third position, is unbuckled and stepping out of the cockpit of the Sunoco Simon I Special. Car number 66, Roger Penske with his arm around him. Donahue apparently ready to retire from the field, though the crew would like to be absolutely sure they can't get him back in shape. Donahue standing by, not walking away, but not in the cockpit either. And that's the report out of the south pit. Back to the tower and you, Sid.
0: All right, Lou, fine. Mark Donahue, the young U.S. road racing champion in 1967 and 68, the Trans Am champion in 1968, the Martini Rossi driver of the year in 1968, doing a fantastic job, starting fourth, right behind the strong front row of Foyt, Andretti, and Unser, and now dropping out near the end of the race on the 160-some lap. Mark Donahue, a strong contender for the Stark & Wetzel Rookie of the Year honor in car number 66, the Sunoco Simon I Special. He's from Media, Pennsylvania, M-E-D-I-A. Len?
7: A wonderful person. We talked to him many times this month. A graduate engineer, of course, and he's comes from very good stock. I noticed something happening on the tracker a moment ago that's interesting. It isn't too often that the leader gets passed by somebody, but Mario Andretti was just passed by A.J. Foyt coming down the front straightaway. As a matter of fact, on the next lap around, he's probably picked up at least a full second or second and a half on him. He is enough laps behind that Mario is not going to be disturbed by it, but it is unusual to have the leader passed by another car on the track. I think that John DeCamp has a comment to make here, John.
8: We've been taking a look at the times posted by Mario and by Dan Gurney. Mario on lap 175. 157.068 miles an hour unofficially. I clocked Gurney at 153.8 miles an hour on the same lap. So you can see that Gurney, who is credited with running second, is losing ground on Mario Andretti, the first place runner.
0: I think that A.J. Foyt would enjoy passing Mario Andretti if we're in the pits, don't you, Len?
7: Yes, he'll pass anyone anywhere. He never drops out. I wonder after he went back out on the track after losing at least six or seven laps, and he acts like he's trying to make those laps up and still be in the running. And if he does, he's going to be in championship form. Back to you, Sid.
0: I want to thank all the folks who have sent us telegrams today. We're acknowledging very few on the air. There's one, though, here from Bill Dean Jr., listening to us in New York City, who says, another winner, Dad, to our producer, Bill. We're glad to hear from his son, whom we all know quite well. Well, this has been so far, and we always cross our fingers in racing, a wonderful day up to now. The weather's been perfect. It's been a battle. It's been a real race, and it's not over yet. It was never over, as we recall, and the number four turn coming out of here when Foyt won, when I kind of think of Andretti on the track now and Granatelli's emotions. A lot of people may come by and say, nice going, Andy. You finally got a win in number two, the STP oil treatment car. I'm sure Andy will say, I'll talk to you tomorrow night at the victory banquet. Don't you think so, Len? Because he's had too many last-second disappointments to count them ahead of time.
7: I'm just wondering what Andy Granatelli is going to do in the last 10 laps. After 190th lap. If I were him, I think I'd turn my back and start walking back either out of the way so that he won't be witnessing what happens the last 10 laps, because that's where his failure has been. Back to you, Sid.
0: It would be painful. In 1967, Parnelli with 3 laps to go. Last year, Leonard, 9 laps to go. And this year, let's see. I'll stay tuned for the greatest spectacle in racing. The control tower, once again. We're now on the 181st lap out of 200, and Mario Andretti holds the lead. And we're saying that Andy Granatelli must be holding his breath right now, not knowing what in the world could happen to him next. And I think anybody who's a race fan, we don't take any sides here at all, but has to have some emotional response one way or another to this man's feelings now, don't you, Len?
7: Yes, that's right. I know he's going to be holding his breath. I noticed that the number two runner, which has been Dan Gurney the last time coming by, I did see a certain amount of smoke coming from the back of his car. Now, this is not completely unusual at this point. He could be smoking with no problems. At the same time, when you see any smoke appear, you get to wondering. I notice now that Bobby Unser, our last year's winner, is running third on our tote board, which means that he has been able to make up some of that time that he lost earlier in the race. I mentioned earlier that he had 3 pit stops. I believe I've been corrected to where he has made 5 pit stops so far today.
0: Len, we want to introduce our other senator. We had Senator Birch by here a few moments ago with his son. Now, Senator Vance Hartke is here with some guests from Washington. Welcome back, sir.
9: Well, it's real good to be with you again, Sid, and it's a great race as usual. I have here a very prominent member of the President's Cabinet, Secretary John Volpe, former governor of Massachusetts, who is head of the Department of Transportation. He has a great interest in safety on the highways, and I think that maybe he's picked up a point or two here today, Sid.
0: I hope your highways aren't this fast in your home state, sir.
10: They are not, let me tell you, and we certainly wouldn't allow anybody to drive at this speed, any state in the nation. However, I've seen some things here today. I think some of these drivers who are speeding around here at these speeds could be very helpful to us in our highway safety program, and we're going to try to see if we can and do some of the
0: helpers. All right, sir. You know, we always say speed belongs in the speedway, not on the highway. Joe Leonard coming in for a pit stop now.
9: Let me say, Sid, we talked to Mario Andretti ahead of time and to A.J. Foyt, and both of them gave us the same thing that Andy Granatelli told us when we had him down to Washington, and that's simply that some of the things that are being proposed for the commercial vehicles, quite frankly, are not as safe as they're supposed to be. I mean, especially the shoulder harness. And what we want to do is take these people who are experts in speed and bring them and try to reduce the death toll on the highway.
0: I'm sure they'll be happy to cooperate with you both. Thank you very much, sir.
10: Thank you so much. Nice to be here.
0: Thank you, Senator.
9: Okay, Sid, it's real good to be with you again.
0: I want to keep Dave Blackmer here for just a second. We're going to talk about his entrant down here in just a moment when I find out what happened while I've been talking to the Senator, Len.
7: Yes, Joe Leonard came in for what would appear to be a fast pit stop. It was only about 15 seconds. He was right back out on the track and running well. Of course, now he has dropped back to about 7th running position because of the earlier long pit stop that they had. Sid, did you have something else there?
0: Yes, Dave Blackmer standing by, Director of Public Relations and many other sort of jobs for STP Corporation. We were talking up here as a kind of a feeling of humanity, so to speak, as how a man must feel like Andy Granatelli, who now comes closing in on the 190th lap for the last 2 years, the last 10 laps with Parnelli Jones and Joe Leonard, and once again, he has a man in contention. What do you think? You work with him every day, Dave.
11: Sid, we're very tense today. As you know, in 1967, we came within 7 miles of winning this great race. 1969, within 20 miles. And today, needless to say, we will not begin our walk to victory lane until the checkered flag has been waved at us. And I just see Andy down there, and he's really very tense. And I just hope after 23 years of racing that this might be his year.
0: Well, he has many, many fans around the world who are rooting for him now. We'll see what happens. You sound a little clutched up to yourself there, pal.
11: Yes, sir.
0: Okay, Dave. Thank you so much. Dave Blackburn. Good to see you.
11: Thank you, sir.
0: Bye. And Senator Vance Hartke and his guests here, too. Now, we're going to come back and wind up his last 10 laps, which should be very exciting indeed, in just 60 seconds. Now stay tuned for the greatest spectacle in racing. 450 miles or 180 laps. Mario Andretti, the leader at the time, breaking the record set by Joe Leonard in the Turbin car last year at this point. At 450 miles, it was car number 2. Andretti, first, 48. Gurney, second. Number 1, Unser, third. Number 9, Kenyon, fourth. 66, Donahue, fifth. 92, Revson, sixth. 44, Leonard, seventh. Number 6, Foyt, eighth. Number 21, Dixon, ninth. And number 97, Johns, was 10th. To continue, we had number 10, Malloy, 11th. number 11, Sessions, 12th, 84, Snyder, 13th, and number 90, Mosley, was in the pits, and we're not sure if he's out or not at that time. Well, now we're coming down to the unbelievable part of this 500-mile race for the past several years, the final 10 laps, where drama runs rampant. I don't know if script could be written as well as it unfolds before our eyes or not, Len.
7: No, it's a great race. I'd say a real close finish. I'd like to mention, I said that Dan Gurney was smoking in his number 48 car running second. I don't think that smoking is getting any worse, so it appears as though he's going to be able to finish in good shape. I've noticed two other good contenders, Mel Kenyon and Peter Revson, two fine drivers who are running apparently fourth and fifth at this time. Mel Kenyon, a wonderful contender, right here from Indiana, doing a great job as he did last year. It looks like he's going to be right in there at the finish this year.
0: Well, let's go around the track. Our boys may not have too much opportunity in the final 10 laps unless we have further destruction of an automobile to call them in. Maybe their last time on the air with us this year. As far as

0: afternoon, and it's just been great.
1: Backstretch, and come in, Doug Zink.
0: All right, thank you, Sid. And, Sid, I'd like to repeat what Howdy said. It's been a very great race from the backstretch here this afternoon. The drivers perhaps reaching the greatest speeds that they reach anywhere on the track here on the backstretch, but it's also an opportunity for them to adjust their goggles or to wipe off their goggles or to wipe off the windshield. It gives them just a little breather here on the backstretch, and it's been a very great race and one that we've enjoyed immensely. Sid, back to you in the tower.
1: Before I go to Ron Carroll, if I may, because so many people do keep charts, we have now had corrected points all along the line as far as records are concerned and speed. So at 80 laps, these are now the unofficial official, so to speak. 80 laps, the speed was 158.901. They had given us a different speed. I'll not confuse you with that. The actual speed at 80 laps, or 200 miles, should be 158.901. At 90 laps, which would be 225 miles, 158.486. At 100 laps, or 250 miles, 158.282. At 110 laps, 275 miles, 157.215. At 120 laps, 300 miles, 157.621. At 130 laps, 325 miles, it should be 157.911. And 140 laps, 350 miles, 159.294. We can only pass apologies along for some mishandling somewhere along the line of the scoring information that's been passed along to everybody here in the press. We take it off a master teletype. It's not our own group. Comes the timers and scores for, then relayed, and they had a mistake. So that will happen. I suggest you buy a program for next year, and all the figures will be in there of the records. Len?
2: Yes, Sid, we had another pit stop with Peter Revson coming in. Looked like for fuel, a rather regular pit stop. He's back out. And, of course, Peter is running in the top 10. I believe that he's running fifth at the present time.
1: Okay, now going around the track, we're going to pick up number three in Ron Carroll.
3: Okay, Sid, well, I just saw A.J. Foyt going by me a minute ago, and this guy must have the biggest heart in the whole world because I tell you, the way he's driving, here he comes by me right now. I must have seen another car a minute ago. The way he is driving that car, you'd think he was trying to qualify it for the 500-mile race. He's giving it everything he's got, driving a beautiful race right now. Sid?
1: All right, Ron, and Jim Shelton on your 20th year, my friend, with us on number four.
4: Sid, how nice of you, and thank you. All I can say is that every driver in this race today deserves a real pat on the back. And now, I didn't get a chance to say this at the start of the race, but hats off to you on your 22nd consecutive year, the voice of the 500, Sid Collins.
1: Well, we appreciate that, and all of our guys are enjoying this one because nobody has been hurt, not a Band-Aid. Let's hope it keeps up that way. We have 8 laps to go, and I think to make it straight down the wire without being broken into for another commercial, let's get our last one out of the way now before we wind up. All right, Bill? Can we do that? Now stay tuned for 60 seconds for the greatest spectacle in racing. Ashley is back in the timers and scorers floor. Ray, we're still friends. What do you have for us?
5: I've got a chaplain up there at Sewell, Father Rehart. He'll come out here and defend me.
1: I'd like to talk with him.
5: Sid, with his 190 laps, we had the average speed of 159.620. We see Mario driving one of the finest, most controlled races we've seen here for a long time. He refused to take the needle from Foyt about 4 or 5 laps ago when he waved at him once and he took him here in the main stretch. He would not succumb to a little challenge as far as putting himself in position to maybe slide out a little bit and lose some of this precious time. I think we're going to see the finish of a real great race, and Mario has certainly shown a lot of restraint in not taking the challenge of these boys unnecessarily. Now, the finish, as we go right for the first 10 positions, you can continue with car number 2, Sid.
1: All right, thank you, Ray Pasci. We have number 2, Mario Andretti, at 475 miles, 190 laps. Number 2, Andretti was leading, 48, Gurney was second, 1, Unser third, 9, Kenyon was fourth, 92, Revson fifth, 44, Leonard sixth, 66, Donahue seventh, number 6, Foyt was eighth, 21, Dixon ninth, and 97, Bobby Johns tenth. 159.620 miles an hour, which was a new record by almost 7 miles an hour over last year's 152.716 set by Joe Leonard in the Turbine. Thank you very much, Ray. Now to the North Pit and Chuck Marlowe.
6: While everyone, Sid, is watching the leader, keep your eye on a battle between last year's winner, Bobby Unser, and a strong challenge from number 9, Mel Kenyon. We should have a real fight in the last 5 laps. Back to you, Sid.
1: We will watch that. Kenyon came in third last year, and this young man, you know, has been a real inspiration to many people all over the world. He lost the fingers on his left hand with an amputation because of an accident. He burned severely in a race in 1965, and has a special glove fitted to the wheel which allows him to drive. And he's one of the sweetest fellows you ever met. He came in third in 1968, fifth in 1966 after a 16th place finish in 1967, and certainly has many fans and admirers. Now back to Len Sutton.
2: Sid, I believe we're on about the 195th lap, which means with five laps to go, it's less than 5 minutes that Andy Granatelli will have to sweat it out and find out if this will be, in third year, will be the charm. I noticed that this race between Mel Kenyon and Bobby Unser, if they are on the same lap and if they're running close, that close, they're only about a second apart, and that position could change at any moment. It's a thrilling race, one of the finest I've ever seen, and one that I enjoy personally because there's only been one car that has made any contact with the wall. That was earlier, Arnie Knepper, no injuries, and that's the way we love them. Back to you, Sid.
1: Well, we've given you all the standings except the final, and that's what we're waiting for here. The final rundown with four laps to go. Andy Granatelli, the man whose new book just came out a few weeks ago, They Call Me Mr. 500. Devoted his entire life to repairing automobiles under them as a child in Chicago, lying on the streets and working on cars, up to the president of a large corporation, oil additive called STP, and a builder and designer of cars with nothing but bad luck for 23 years, won his first championship race with this same driver in Hanford, California, a few months ago. And now, if he can get through four more laps, he'll have his first 500 victory in his life. I don't know what in the world he will do if he wins the race.
2: I do. He'll tell the whole world about it many, many times. I think two people that really deserve a lot of credit at this time, if Mario was able to hold right in there, and that would, of course, be Jim McGee and Clint Bronner, his co-chief mechanics. They have done a tremendous job all month, not only of preparing two cars completely because of one being wrecked earlier in the month because of a hub failure, but have come back and prepared what was considered the number two car, the backup car, and made it a strong contender. I noticed that Jim McGee, who has been out on the wall all day giving Mario his instructions and from the pits, giving the laps, the laps time, the speed, what position he's running, he just moved the 198 figure onto the board ready to show Mario the next time around. The lap, we are at about two laps to go in this race. There comes Mario by for his 198th lap. Back to you, Sid.
1: Well, I think this time, since this is so thrilling to so many fans who have waited so long for this particular situation to happen, for Mario Andretti to win a race and perhaps for Andy Granatelli to, let us follow Mario around from right now. Who has him? Who can pick him up? Where is number two? On the backstretch, Doug, is he past you?
0: He's on the backstretch, Sid, racing past us right now. Mario Andretti of Nazareth, Pennsylvania, in the Bronner Hawk, and he's heading now up toward turn number three.
1: Let's just go ahead and not pass it back here until we get the checkered flag.
3: All right, Sid, he's over in four right now.
7: We're here in number four, and here he is. Sort of a dirty red now, but still a very beautiful car. Number two. It's down that home stretch, and everybody has their fingers crossed. And here's Sid Collins.
1: Mario Andretti from Nazareth, Pennsylvania, coming past us and moving into turn number one, picking up Mike.
8: And the 23-year dream of Andy Granatelli is now three left turns away. There goes Mario Andretti down the short chute, heading toward turn number two in Howdy Bell.
9: We've seen Andretti run midgets, sprint cars, championship cars, and here at the 500. And this undoubtedly has to be the ultimate of his racing career as he streaks down the backstretch through the second turn beautifully. He should be in the sight of Doug Zink.
0: We've got him, Howdy. He's passing Larry Dixon here on the backstretch and heading up toward turn number three in Ron Carroll.
3: All right, Doug, and I have him right now diving low down by the white line. Around he goes into turn number four. Come in, Jim Shelton.
7: Ronnie's in my sights, and what a beautiful sight it is. And what a competent guy. The people up here are applauding, and a happy crew we know. And here is Sid Collins.
1: And here's the checkered flag. Pat Vidan holds it and waves it for Mario Andretti, winner of the 1969 500-mile race. Andy Granatelli being grabbed by everybody. First of all, Senator Vance Hartke and Clint Bronner jump on Granatelli down beneath us. We're right above the STP crew. Granatelli, I am sure, must be crying now. Let's get the glasses on him. He looks very red and flushed from here. Pictures are being taken. They try to put him on their shoulders. The whole crew's in serious trouble. Granatelli having movie cameras all around. I'm sure that everybody wants to grab this man because they're so pleased for him. He grabs his brother Joe, walking down, not running this time, walking down toward victory lane. The rest of the crew is running, and Andy is almost being carried down there by his crew. Joe, who went through a whole lifetime of working cars with him up in the Grain Corps Products Company. Now Andy starts to run. They started to run last year, the fastest mile at Indy. He waves to the crowd, and I do believe that everybody here in the Speedway is standing, waving to Andy Granatelli and his crew, and shortly to Mario Andretti. Let's pick up Mario as he comes around the last time. Mike Ahern, he's coming into turn number one.
8: Yes, sir. Mario Andretti down along the white line. Everyone on his feet below us here in the South Vista Grandstand. A big wave to Mario as he heads toward turn number two. And howdy, I know there's some happy folks down there, too.
9: The fans are wild over here as he goes by, gives a big wave to the fans with that gloved hand sticking up there. And I can't help but reminisce this morning, seeing him with the burns still on his faces from that crash last weekend. And I'm sure this tops all that and makes that all seem very mild right at the moment. Doug Zink?
0: Thank you, Howdy. Slowing down here on the backstretch. All the fans on their feet, waving him on as he takes his extra lap here, his extra safety measure lap on the backstretch. Slowing down, he'll be coming around to the victory circle. Right up to you in three.
3: And here he comes right now. There he went. Mario Andretti, winner of the 53rd 500-mile race. He's in turn number four, Jim Shelton.
7: Right here he is, and very slow now. And, of course, I think McKee and Brunner and Granatelli and Andretti and, well, everybody here in the crowd would say they really deserve it. And here to call his 22nd winner, here is Sid Collins.
1: The crowd, I sure, always stands, but something different seemed to make itself felt today, Len. I think that when you follow an underdog for so long, I don't mean Mario. Mario's been national champion twice, and he's had some bad luck here, but he came in third. But he rolls down in front of us. But for the Granatelli crew, for a man who's put as much as he has into racing, and after 23 years gets a winner, I don't know how he must feel. We'll find out when Lou Palmer interviews him in victory lane. And take it as long as you like down there, Lou. We have ample time. This is the fastest race in history. We're about 5-6 minutes ahead of our normal schedule. The Goodyear blimp overhead, hovering down there, taking pictures, I'm sure, from the number one turn. And here comes Mario into the lane. Here's Lou Palmer.
3: And he has arrived. Mario Andretti has joined us in victory lane after long years of trying to do it. The crowd is moving around the car now. We're going to let them unsettle. It's Andy Granatelli who will be unbuckling Mario Andretti and lifting him from the cockpit of the car where he'll be standing. Mario Andretti standing now, the wreath being placed around his neck, and the press, I think, is perhaps bigger than ever here. We have a safety patrolman protecting our 500 Festival Queen this year, which seems like a very good idea. He is protecting Janet Lee Ferris, who is moving in now for the traditional kiss of Mario Andretti, the winner. But Andy Granatelli gives the first kiss to Mario here today, and they gather around very, very closely. And he's going to get that drink of milk. Mario Andretti, he's sharing it. Clint Brunner's taking a drink of that milk. Did you enjoy the race, our 500 Festival
10: Queen?
3: Oh, yes,
10: I did.
3: And this isn't going, you graduate this coming Sunday, but this is somewhat different, isn't it? How about our kiss for the Queen? There it is, for the record. I think one more for the photographers. Here it is, Mario Andretti and Janet Lee Ferris. And it was quite a race, quite a race. Receiving congratulations all around is Mario Andretti. And Mario, I will say congratulations and now hear what maybe we've been waiting to hear you say for perhaps the last 3 years.
11: Well, all I can say, our prayers and a lot of our friends' prayers were answered finally today. And thank you to STP and Ford and Firestone for making this possible. I guess all I can say is that we had more STP in our Ford engine than the other fellas. The car just ran perfectly. We had a little problem with heating at first, but I just paced myself as much as I could, and it paid off, I guess.
3: Well, now, could we talk a moment about the running of the race, Mario? You jumped to a lead. You started. You dueled with Foyt. But mostly, I'm harking back to last Wednesday in our carburation tests when it appeared Mario Andretti and company may have been in serious trouble about engine overheating and extra radiators. How did all of this turn out? What about engine temperature and also your fuel consumption?
11: The reason I fell back right at first is because the engine was heating. And actually, until toward the end, I ran all day with a 220 water temperature.
3: They want you to stand up.
10: There we go. More photographs. And we're going to get to a great many people here. We've got attention from all sides being demanded from Mario Andretti. And here we are. We have Mr. Granatelli. This may be the difficult way to do it. I suspect I ought to wait and catch you on the other side, but right now at the peak of emotion, how do you feel? And what do you think they're going to call you now?
12: Fantastic. Now I am Mr. 500.
10: It was
12: fantastic. What a driver.
10: Could I ask this? Running this, you've run this race the last 2 years. We've gone to 190 and awaited Andy Granatelli.
12: Right.
10: How did you feel at 190?
12: I wouldn't take any chances.
10: Mario's finally getting out of the car. And a big kiss from the other side. We've got, we have Senator Vance Hartke down here in victory lane. We have many, many people crowding around for congratulations. What I think I'm going to try to do, and this may be a mistake, is to try and move over to the other side of the car in order that we can get in and talk perhaps. No, here's Clint Bronner right here. Let's see if we can move back to him. I think I'm pinned by microphone cords. And here's the chief, the master mechanic on our winning car. We have here, and this is it. I don't know that I can reach you or you can reach me, Clint, but congratulations.
13: One way a lot. We sure have a fine team, Jim McGee and Johnny McDaniels, and we missed Tony on this deal. It's too bad. He went me 4 years and he had to go home. But this is the biggest thrill of my life. I've been working 20 years for this.
10: And I was asking Mario about, the big spook was the engine heat and having to dump so much alcohol in it you couldn't go the distance. You worked that out in the last few days, didn't
13: That's
10: you?
13: That's right. The Schweitzer company found the trouble with their superchargers, and it really cracked. We got over 2 miles a gallon, I believe, on it.
10: And then,
13: last minute.
10: There's the other story, too. You had to get together this car 2 days before qualification.
13: That's correct. It just proves that we can come here in 1 week and put the show on, I think.
10: Would you rather do it that way?
13: Well, it's pretty tough. I've had one night and 4 days of sleep, so... Our crew's been working around the clock. We had to work to 4:30 this morning to finish it up.
10: Well, again, we congratulate you. And again, maybe we can get back here for further reflections. Mario Andretti is I would imagine, exhausted. What is the feeling? Are you physically tired, Mario?
11: Well, naturally, I feel like I've done a day's work, believe me. It was quite hot in the car, and all in all, I feel good, though. I think this alleviates all the problems.
10: Right now, you've got to be our point leader at the moment. The congratulations come in from all sides. Mario, what now? You have won the 500. In the past, some people have said that's the time to hang it up, and others have gone on charging through the years and added further glory. What have you thought about the future now that you've got the big one here in Indianapolis?
11: Well, all I want to do is keep on racing, that's all. And this is my profession, and I'm still young enough, and I'll keep on racing as long as I possibly can.
10: All right, Mario Andretti, the winner of the 500. You've got one more tour to take on the track. They've got the convertible standing by, the Camaro, to award you, and he will be making a sweep of the track. So now we've got, there, Andy's lifting him out of the car, and he's up on the Granatelli shoulders. Andy carrying Mario Andretti now on top of his shoulders and moving him to the Camaro pace car. Andy Granatelli on the move now with Mario on his shoulders, putting them in the car with the laurel. The Gordon Pipers have been standing with us through the day. The ceremonies themselves here are virtually over. We have a little additional extension cord here. Let me see, perhaps we can get on down here and get some of the others who are connected with the operation. The press of the crowd, meanwhile, has moved deeper on in. We have just a little more cord, I think. Mr. Holman, among other things, Sid has been anxious all day to find out how your cold is.
14: Well, it's been kind of bad. I think when I said, gentlemen, start your engines, that's the last words I was able to say today.
10: Well, we've had a wonderful, I hope the sun has given you some aid, and I won't try to tire your voice further. Congratulations, a magnificent race here today.
14: Thank you.
10: Tony Holman, who is suffering, as you can hear, from quite an extensive cold, but he's here and beaming, very, very happy. And now the pace car is moving out under the ropes off our checkered carpet here. The only thing remaining on it at the moment is the number 2 STP special. The Firestone people very happy with a win here in Victory Lane at the moment. It's a turbo Ford engine, it's a Bronner Hawk, and it's quite one heck of a day for Mario Andretti and for Andy Granatelli and the STP people. And now, we're deserted, standing virtually in the middle of an empty, checkered, black and white square carpet. So it's time to turn you back to Sid Collins in the tower.
1: Lou Palmer, thank you very much for a fabulous job. I know what the difficulties are in Victory Lane, having interviewed winners there for many years before I got wise and traded places. have you down there. But it's an excellent job you did with, I know, a very exuberated crew and a very thrilled driver from Trieste, Italy, to Nazareth, Pennsylvania, to the racetracks of America. I'm going to give you the standings of the finishers in the race, the first 10, and the lapse time and the speed in just 60 seconds. Mario Andretti should have taken a ride around the track. That's what's on the agenda in the Camaro pace car. And if he has done so or is doing so, he will then return to the starting line for pictures and press interviews. In the interim, here are the standings as they finished. Number two, the winner, Mario Andretti, the STP Oil Treatment Special from Nazareth, Pennsylvania. Number 48, Dan Gurney, driving the Olsenite Eagle, came in second. Dan is from Santa Ana, California. Number one, Bobby Unser, the Bardol Special, from Albuquerque, New Mexico, finished third. Number nine, Mel Kenyon, the Crony Grain Transport Special, Mel from Lebanon, Indiana, came in fourth. Number 44, Joe Leonard from San Jose, California, driving the City of Daytona Beach Special, finished fifth. Number 92, a rookie, Peter Revson, the Brabham Repco from New York City, sixth. Number 66, Mark Donahue, driving the Sunoco Simonized Special from Media, Pennsylvania, finished seventh. Number six, A.J. Foyt, trying desperately for his fourth 500 win, driving the Sheraton Thompson Special, finished eighth. Number 21, Larry Dixon, the Bryan Heating and Cooling Special from Marietta, Ohio, finished ninth. And number 97, Bobby Johns in the Wagner Lockheed Brake Fluid Special from Miami, Florida, finished 10th. Andretti's winning time was 3 hours, 7 minutes, 14 and 71 hundred seconds. His speed, a new record, 160.218 miles an hour. Bobby Unser's speed last year was 152.882. And now Don Davidson will be standing by to give us some information of his, a recap of the race in just 60 seconds. Now stay tuned for the greatest spectacle in racing. Alongside me is Donald Davidson for his final appearance today. Trust he'll join us again next year. God willing, we all be here, Don. Pardon me for stepping on your foot. I'm sure you must have some interesting comments. This is rather a first for a number of people, for Clint Brawner and Jim McGee and for Granatelli and for Mario and the whole gang.
15: That's right, Sid. I think probably Clint Brawner is really the unsung hero of the trio there. He came so close to winning it on several occasions. He almost had it in 1961 with Eddie Sachs. That was another of those 197-lap affairs. Mario becomes the first man ever to finish last 1 year and win it the next year. There are four people that I can find that did finish in both positions, but never from last to first. Jimmy Bryan finished first in 58 and was last the following year. And others that finished both first and last in their career were Bobby Unser, Harry Wilcox, and Bill Cummings. I think this is the first time that Rollo Volstead, car owner, has ever had a car that's finished the race. The closest that he would come was in 1965 when Len Sutton, who's sitting us alongside here, did 177 laps, I believe it was, in 1965. So there's a car owner that actually got his first checkered flag. I think I'd like to congratulate all the drivers and also the crew around the circuit. I think that this was a magnificent broadcast. I was outside listening to it on the radio, had a lot of comments, and I think it was just wonderful.
1: Thank you, Don. Any other firsts today, since you're winding up with firsts? First time I've seen that new coat you have on. Does it go back in the morning?
15: Let's see. No, I own this one. Mario Andretti, of course, would be the first Italian-born driver to win the race since Ralph De Palmer, who I believe was born in Milan and moved to this country at an early age. And he, of course, won the 1915 race.
1: Donald, thank you very much. And you'll be hearing from Don during the year if you take the USAC newspaper.
15: That's right, the United States Auto Club. Yes, the United States Auto Club weekly newspaper. Of course, that USAC is the sanctioning body for the 500. We do run approximately 150 races per year, including the National Championship Trail. So all of these drivers will be battling now for the National Championship, which Mario Andretti naturally leads by virtue of his victory here today.
1: Good publicity, man. You took advantage of an audience here, Don. Very good.
15: Thank you very much, sir.
1: Thank you. Donald Davidson, who will see us again next year, I'm sure. Well, you've heard it yourself, the 1969 500 now in the record books here at Indianapolis. Mario Andretti, the winner, in a Hawk turbocharged Ford engine equipped with Autolite spark plugs. And eight of the 13 finishers, including positions 1, 2, 3, 4, and 5, are equipped with Autolite spark plugs. This moment is the result of months of hard work. of building and testing and rebuilding and retesting, which is one reason why Indy machines can cost upwards of $50,000 to build. With so much at stake and so much behind them, every piece of equipment had to count. 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They're just like the ones you buy. Now, why Autolite spark plugs in a $50,000 racing machine? 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Shouldn't this kind of spark plug be in your kind of car? Take a tip from Mario Andretti and other Indy drivers. Ask for Autolite, the only name you need know for spark plugs, batteries, filters, shock absorbers, and complete ignition systems. Now we pause 10 seconds for station identification. 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One of our finishers is Chuck Marlowe.
6: Right, Sid, and we're up here in the North Pits with what I consider one of the great and most courageous drivers on the track, and I know everyone listening to the broadcast here at the track tonight, today know that I am speaking of Mel Kenyon. Mel, just a fabulous job, fella.
16: Thank you very much. The race car worked beautifully. The engine ran almost 230 degrees the whole race. Towards the end, when I started speeding it up, it went to 240, but as far as running is concerned, it ran beautiful, and every time they gave me a position change, I said, we got another one, Lord, and we really did all right.
6: You were getting a board up there right at the last of the race saying pass one, pass Unser. And you were really trying. Unser, I think, knew that because he could see your board, too.
16: Yes, he looked in the mirror, and he went just as fast as he could, and I think he stopped one lap too soon.
6: You received, I think, some unofficial good news, and that was that instead of finishing fourth unofficially, and we'll have to check out the tapes, they have you now third.
16: Yes, that's what the crew told me, and it seems like it's now true. I hope the tapes prove it out.
6: Mel, you and your brother Don have worked very hard. Sonny Yates, of course, your team driver, did an excellent job today. It's a shame that he couldn't have gone the full 200, but I know you're tired. You've got blisters on your hands. You're soaked. Get back, get a good shower, rest for a while. We'll see you at the victory dinner tomorrow night.
16: Thank you very much.
6: Thank you, Mel Kenyon from Lebanon, Indiana. A great competitive driver on the board, finished fourth, but unofficially now, we have a change to third. Back to you, Sid.
1: Thank you, Chuck, and anyone else you find who care to talk with us who finished in this great classic today, we'd be happy to hear from. Lou Palmer has the fantastic Dan Gurney, who 2 years in a row has been a bridesmaid. Come in, Lou.
17: Brilliant.
10: Oh, well. Hey, we're standing by here, and I'm afraid missing cue and chatting idly with Dan Gurney, and I'll say it anyway. Congratulations, Dan, and what was it really like? Your engine seemed to work the way you wanted, but I wasn't there, and you were. How was the race for you today?
18: Well, we're very proud. We did beat a lot of good men, a lot of good cars, and I must congratulate Mario. We're in a little bit of a rut, finishing second. We even qualified in the same position that we did last year. We did have some problems. I'd rather not talk about them. I'm very proud of our crew, and the car handled very well. The tires worked beautifully.
10: All right. What about stock block configuration? Is that the thing to do?
18: Well, I feel that if we had about 366 cubic inches, as the stock cars are going to have, why, then you'd see some racing.
10: All right. The meaning here is that you could have better factory participation because they're going to be working on that anyway.
18: Yeah. And you could race the turbos. Right now, as soon as they get straight, why, they're going away from it.
10: Okay, now, you had also made, I believe, the decision to back off on your international commitment and concentrate on American racing. Do we look to see you a great deal on the championship circuit this year?
18: Well, I'm planning to make the championship road races and the Can-Am Series.
10: Very good, and good luck to you in both, and thank you for spending time with us. Dan Gurney, the All-American Eagle team. Dan Gurney, here with us in the garage area. Now, back to you, Sid, in the tower.
1: All right, Lou, and if you find anyone else down there, and when I say find, I mean that. We have a few hundred thousand people who haven't left the grounds milling about, making this a full day indeed, and they're naturally talking to various drivers themselves. We'll be back for more wind-up, and we have a lot more to give you in just a moment. Now stay tuned for the greatest spectacle in racing. To Control Tower, once again, Sid Collins here along with Len Sutton and John DeCamp. And we're going to give you all the information pertinent to the conclusion of this race. There seems to be some question perhaps about one of the time figures we gave earlier, so I'm going to send someone down to the timer's floor and check it out for you. John, will you take over, please?
19: Sid, officially, according to the timer's floor information we have,
17: The race took 3 hours, 11 minutes, and 15 seconds and was about 8 miles per hour faster than it was last year. I clocked Mario Andretti, incidentally, on his 199th lap. He was running 156.794 miles an hour. There were 13 cars running when the race was won by Mario Andretti. The 13 cars were Andretti, Gurney, Unser, Kenyon, Leonard, Revson, Donahue, Foyt, Dixon, Johns, Malloy, Sessions, and Snyder. After them in order, those were the first 13 finishers, after them in order, it was car 42, Dennis Holm in 14th, car 90, Mike Mosley in 15th, car 59, Sonny Yates, 16th, in 17th spot, car 15, Bud Tingelstad, in 18th place, number 82, Roger McCluskey, in 19th place, car number 12, Gordon Johncock, in 20th place, 95, Jack Brabham, in 21st place, car 4, Lloyd Ruby, who led the race briefly, in 22nd place, car 29, Arnie Knepper, who spun in the main stretch today and was out of the race, in 23rd spot, car 22, Wally Dallenbach, another leader in the race temporarily. In 24th spot, car 67, Leroy Yarborough, who had a tough time getting away from the starting line, but raced up as far as 8th or 9th at one time early in the race. In 25th place, car number 62, which was driven by George Fulmer, and was finally black flagged from the race. In 26th spot, car 57, Carl Williams. In 27th spot, car 36, Johnny Rutherford. In 28th spot, car number 8, Gary Bettenhausen. In 29th spot, car 38, Jim McElreath, who went out with his engine room on fire. In 30th spot, car 45, Ronnie Bucknam. In 31st spot, car 98, Bill Vukovich. In 32nd spot, car 40, Art Pollard. And in 33rd spot, Bruce Walkup in car number 16. The official time on the race, Sid, 3 hours, 14 minutes, 15 seconds, and 71 one-hundredths. The average speed, 156.867 miles an hour. The speed average last year was 152.882 miles an hour. Okay, Sid, that's the rundown and the official word from the timing floor below on the time. And by the way, three of last year's top 10 also finished in the top 10 today. Bobby Unser today was last year's winner, the third place finisher today. Dan Gurney finished second both years, and Mel Kenyon was third last year and fourth this year.
1: Len, so nobody will think I'm giving any trouble where it shouldn't be. What's that say right there in the microphone?
2: Correction from the timing floor.
1: Thank you. We have had quite a few corrections today, so everybody won't think that Len and I and John are as confused as we may sound. I think it may be the teletype transmission, don't you? Is that possible, John? You're an engineer, for a graduate from Purdue. Could that make that do that?
19: I think it's very possible.
1: Must be it. Anyway, one thing we've had right on the teletype is where we are. This is Indianapolis, and the time that John DeCamp gave is at the moment correct. The speed was 156.867, not the 160.218 which we were given before. We'll be back now in 1 minute. Now stay tuned for the greatest spectacle in racing. We have Gary Bettenhausen standing by in the South Pit, and we'll hear from him in just a moment. This final segment of our broadcast is brought to you by Goodyear, maker of the custom wide tread polyglass tire. If it doesn't say Goodyear, it can't be polyglass. 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Now to talk with Gary, here's Lou Palmer.
10: All right, Sid, we've moved our remote amplifier a bit down from Dan Gurney's garage, and we have now here Gary Bettenhausen. And in fact, what I'd like to do is try maybe kind of a Mickey Mouse arrangement here. I'm going to try and slip a transistor radio over to Gary's ear and try and prevent feedback. And I know you two have high regard for each other, and maybe you could talk a bit about the race. To get started, though, Gary, the theory here that I have been aware of in the past is you come here the first year and you don't win. You are a rookie and you learn the track. The second year, you really make the experience, and the third year, the bid. Well, now, this is your second year. Is there anything to that, or could this have been the all-out, let's go and do it?
19: Well, without a doubt, if the weather had been a little bit cooler, I'm sure that we probably could have won the race. Because of the fact that the weather was so hot, I ran about 215 or 220 degrees right from the second lap on. My second lap in the race was 166 miles an hour, and the car ran hot, so I ran easy after that to try and keep the engine cool, but evidently it wasn't enough, and the thing did burn a piston.
20: Okay, now that's saying it the way it is. The weather, though it appeared to the fans, to me, to all of us, a beautiful day, took its toll.
19: Yes, it's actually too hot of a day for racing for the type of engine that we're running today. We actually 180 degree water temperature would be ideal, and we were about 30 to 40 degrees over that.
20: Right. Now let's try our pseudo Atwater Kent arrangement here. Sid, are you standing by? I think maybe Gary can get a word or two with you.
1: Let's try that. Gary, can you hear us up here?
19: Yes, I can, Sid.
1: Wonderful. Len, say hello to Gary Bettenhaus. Len Sutton alongside me, Gary.
2: Well, Gary, we've talked a lot this month and talked a lot about your racing and your father's racing. I know that you are hoping to do the big thing one day, and that would be, of course, to win this race. And are you as disappointed as I know that you should be, that you must be?
19: Yes, Len, because I really felt this morning before the race started that I had an excellent chance of winning the race today, and I knew that it was just a matter of whether we could run all day long. And once I got into fourth position, I knew that all the cars running ahead of me were Fords, and I had kind of hoped or anticipated that the Fords would have more problems in the offies. Well, as it turned out, they didn't, so it was my mistake.
2: Well, I know that from here on in, Gary, they will not be comparing you necessarily and saying, can you reach the status of your father? Because I think today you proved that you can drive race cars here with the best of them and could very possibly have won it. Thank you again, Gary Bettenhaus.
19: Thank you, Len.
2: I believe that a couple of very good points as far as our winner is concerned here today, Mario Andretti. He was the shortest and the lightest man to start this race. 5'6", 135 pounds. It shows that a package of dynamite can be put together in a small package. I believe that another point, the starting position number two, there have been 9 winners come from that position, which is 2 better than any other. And now it's been 10 races starting from the number two position. So if I ever had to start this race again, I think I'd be shooting for number two starter. Back to you, Sid.
1: We only had 14 minutes of yellow light today, 8 minutes for Jim McElreath's car, which caught on fire, and 6 minutes for Arnie Knepper, who spun by the pit entrance. He was born in Trieste, Italy, began his racing career in nearby Ancona driving Formula Junior cars. That was back in 1953, and Mario was only 13 years old then. His first race in this country was in 1958, driving modified stock cars. He drove these with much success, winning over 20 races during the next 3 years. And he has a couple of youngsters who might be driving little Formula midgets one of these days, too, pretty soon. Michael's 6 years of age, and Jeffrey is 5. Wife Deanne, I trust, was here today. I didn't see her this morning in the crowd, but did we hear her in Victory Lane or not? You saw her in front there, John?
21: Said she was riding around in the Camaro pace car after the race and sitting out with Mario as he talked on the public address system right here at the finish line.
1: Great. And February 28 is his birthday. That's almost a leap year, lad, but he's still 29 years of age. In 1940, as Len mentioned, 5'6", and 138 pounds. Kind of goes back, doesn't it, Len, to the days when fellas like Jimmy Bryan were hustling cars around the dirt in Arizona. You don't have to be a big brawny guy anymore to push a race car around if Mario can do this at that size, do you?
2: I would say that it's proof that these cars are not only easier to drive, but I think they're safer. This was let's talk about a safe race today with a new speed of 4 miles an hour faster than last year. It proves that these cars can be driven fast but safe, and that racing is safer today than it's ever been because of the modern techniques, the different safety equipment that they have. It really proves it, and we have had a wonderful race here today.
1: Now, tomorrow night before the victory banquet, we have to vote, those of us on the committee, and there are a pretty goodly number on the committee, by the way, officials and press, radio, television, and so on, for the Rookie of the Year. And John DeCamp and I were looking over these names. We have Bruce Walkup as a rookie today, meaning his first 500, Sonny Yates, George Fulmer, Mark Donahue, and Pete Revson. Kind of narrows down to 2, doesn't it, John?
21: I think it does, because Walkup got about 1 lap in. Both Revson and Donahue are excellent candidates, and I certainly wouldn't know which one to vote for, and I'm glad I don't have to. Revson finished in 6th place. Donahue finished in 7th. Revson had his automotive problems early in the race and had to sit out several laps. Donnie, you had his late in the race and had to sit out several laps. I have recorded four pit stops for Revson. For Donahue, I also have recorded four pit stops. Donahue, incidentally, was driving a four-wheel Lola, and Revson was driving a Repco Brabham. Revson had done a good job before Brabham got to the track and getting car 95 up to pretty good speed. Then Brabham came and took it over. Revson moved into car 92 and had a little bit of problem qualifying, winding up as the slowest qualifier. So I think Revson should get a lot of consideration for Rookie of the Year with his sixth-place finish, driving from that 33rd starting place.
4: Another consideration, though, John, not taking any sides either way, just some more information, is the fact that they based this decision on the man's appearance and ability and performance during the entire month. Now, Donahue qualified fourth, right behind a pretty hot front row, and Revson qualified 33rd. That'll be thrown in the hat to mix up a little bit, too. But I think both the boys, as far as personal character is concerned, which is also another consideration, sportsmanship and attitude, really a toss-up. Two very fine fellas, indeed. And we're lucky to have men of that quality, along with Fulmer, who's a great guy, Sonny Yates, and Bruce Walker. We had five very exemplary rookies. Wouldn't you agree, Len?
2: Yes, I would. A fine crop of rookies. Not too many. We usually will have an average of around 7 or 8, and, of course, 5 is a lot less. I'm just wondering if we've had any late word on Mel Kenyon and Bobby Unser as that third or fourth place finish. Of course, is it still unofficial, or has there been any word on that?
4: Well, everything's unofficial, really, till 8 o'clock tomorrow morning. What do you have, John?
21: Sid, I watched them give the checkered flag to both Kenyon and Unser. They gave the checkered flag to Unser clearly as the third place finisher. Then they gave the checkered flag to Kenyon as the fourth place finisher. I could tell from the numbers, and of course, as you say, it's unofficial until tomorrow, no matter what the order of the checkered flag dropping is. But after Kenyon got the checkered flag, they waved the checkered flag for everybody, so that means, as near as I can figure, that no newcomers will be initiated into the 100-mile-an-hour club after this particular race, because I think all of the drivers in the race of the first four finishers, Andretti, Gurney, Unser, and Kenyon, already were in the 100-mile-an-hour club. There won't be any new initiates after the race today because the checkered flag dropped and the race was effectively stopped at that point with Leonard, Revson, Donahue, Foyt, Dixon, Johns, Malloy, Sessions, and Snyder still running.
4: You know, Jim McGee is the co-crew chief mechanic of this car. Clint Brawner has been called chief mechanic for so long with Mario and the rest of that group. Jimmy Bryan, he brought A.J. Foyt here, Eddie Sachs, and many other fine drivers. But Jim McGee is also the co-chief mechanic on the car, and he came here first in 1963 heading for Indianapolis to go racing full-time. After spending 3 weeks in May of 63 here trying to get a chance to help one of the Indy teams, he headed back to Boston. And at 29 years of age, I think Jim McGee's future success is really assured now with this co-win with Clint Brawner today. We'll be back and talk about Clint now in a few minutes, but Luke Walton says he has Bobby Unser, last year's winner, standing by. Come in, Luke.
5: Here we are in Bobby Unser's garage, and there's a crowd of people in here surrounding this very popular driver. Let's see if we can get a few words from Bobby. Bobby, this is as far as we can reach over here. Could you lean over just a little?
22: Yeah.
5: How about this race today, Bobby? Was it any different from last year?
22: Well, I'd say it was. I didn't win it. That's the first big difference I can see right away.
5: You look a little tired after driving the race, Bobby. Were you more tired today than last year?
22: Yes, I'd say I'm probably 3 or 4 times as tired as I was last year. My car just didn't handle all day. I had trouble with it. I've had trouble with it all month as far as that goes, and I kept hoping I'd fix it, and it just didn't get fixed. It just doesn't handle properly, and like I say, it just got worse and worse and worse, and pretty soon I ended up spending more time at pits than I was in the racetrack, I thought, for a while.
5: Now, if you had it to do all over again starting May 1, what changes would you make in your planning and your arranging and preparation for the race, Bobby?
22: Well, I'd get the car fixed where it handled. That'd be the first thing to do.
5: How would you do that? Could you give us some more little details about what was wrong with the car?
22: If I knew how to do it, I wouldn't run the race the way I did. I wouldn't look the way I do sitting here right now, believe me.
5: How about in the future? You going to keep on racing all season on the circuit?
22: Oh, yes, I'll keep running. We have 4 different cars, Bob Wilkie does, and we'll either find out what's wrong with this one or get another car. We have other cars that are very good cars, and we keep thinking that the four-wheel drive is the answer here. I still believe it. It's just that whatever it is that I can't find is the difference between my car going faster than it or my car going a lot faster, that's all.
5: Bob, Bobby, would you say that the heat had any effect on your driving today? Was it hot out there?
22: Well, yes, it was hot, but I'm pretty well geared up for that. The heat didn't slow me down or bother me in any way. I think it slowed the race cars down some, but it didn't slow me down personally. The only thing that slowed me down is the car just doesn't handle good. That's just that simple.
5: We're disappointed too, Bobby. A lot of good luck to you in the future.
22: Well, thank you very much.
5: We have been talking with Bobby Unser right in the middle of Bobby Unser's garage, and now back to the tower and Sid.
4: All right, Luke, very, very well done as always. Well, they're already adding today's drivers to the long, exciting history of the 500. Congratulations go once again to another winner, Mario Andretti this time, in his Hawk Ford, equipped with Autolite spark plugs. This moment is the result of months of hard work, of building and testing and rebuilding and testing again, which is one reason why Indy machines can cost $50,000 or more to build. 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Just one failure, and everything would have been wasted. And that's why Mario Andretti and seven of the other finishers chose Autolite spark plugs, like the ones you buy. Now, why Autolite spark plugs in a $50,000 racing machine? 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Shouldn't this kind of spark plug be in your kind of car? Take a tip from Mario Andretti and other Indy drivers. Ask for Autolite, the only name you need know for spark plugs, batteries, filters, shock absorbers, and complete ignition systems. Well, we got around to Jim McGee, and I want to mention about Clint Brawner here, gentlemen, if we can. National championship wins, 44. Five national championship titles. He had pole positions here, twice with Eddie Sachs and twice with Mario Andretti. And 22 of the national championship wins with Mario. He had a win with, well, wins with Jimmy Bryan in 1954, 56, and 57. And national championships with Mario in 65 and 66. Clint Brawner, you've worked with many mechanics, Len Sutton, has done just about everything right except today, and he did it today, finally. He'd never won the 500 before. Now he did that.
2: Clint is a very sincere person. I believe that he works hard, he works diligently, and he, of course, was wanting this win very badly for himself, for his crew, and, of course, for his driver, Mario Andretti. Always a very dedicated person, and, of course, we're happy for him.
4: John, you passed me this paper. Have we had another change here, another correction on the standings?
21: Yes, yes, we did, Sid. I didn't get a chance to pick out all of the changes, but I noted a couple of them. For instance, the official teletype list you have in your hand shows that Wally Dallenbach finished in 22nd spot instead of 23rd place. And another change, I believe, moved Dennis Holm around a notch or two, or Mike Mosley. I had Mosley in 15th spot as I took it off the pylon unofficially, but this gives Mosley in a different spot. Said maybe 13th.
4: That's correct on here. I don't know if it's correct. Well, actually, we're sure, reasonably sure, that Andretti won this race. And the standings verify that fact. Let's stop there. And Gurney came in second, and Unser came in third, okay? Because today they had many difficulties, and I'm sure, not trying to stick the timers and scores, there's some problem that perhaps was far beyond their control. They've done such a fantastic job here, very truly. For every year today, we had some problems in communication, but we trust that you still were with us all day and not overly confused. So now in less than 4.5 hours, we've run the gamut of emotions with you from my happiest moment of each year when I greet you in the morning until now, my saddest when I say goodbye reluctantly. And for all of us here in Indianapolis, I say goodbye till next year. This annual visit on May 30 has made me feel rather a part of your family. And you millions of race fans to me are part of mine, although I shall certainly never meet all of you personally. This has been my 22nd visit with you from this, the world's greatest race course, and God willing, we'll spend a quarter of a century together come 1972. For those younger members of our audience who have joined us sometime since the beginning of our traditional broadcast visits with you back in 1948, we're pleased that you're becoming race fans, too, and many of you have been for many years. I consider these fellas who race the bravest of all, the most remarkable of all athletes. We ask you to dial in next year, and let's ride with them once again. You can be sure every man who drove today is already thinking a year ahead to May 1st when the track is open for practice. So the over 300,000 fans are making their way or have made it toward the exit gates, and these acres are a clearing of humanity. This appeared to be our biggest crowd ever. Auto racing is in a real boom. Indianapolis is the hub of the expanding wheel of this sport. Acknowledgements are very much in order again this day. Thanks first to my able producer, Bill Dean, on this his 19th year as my right arm in the booth. To Russ Arnold, chief technical director, and his amazing crew. 18 years at our control panel switcher to all remote points was Johnny Walters. With him today, Elmer Walls and Charles Peebles. Paul Dunahy was here to help us. Russ, Elmer, Charlie, and Paul have taken off their rookie stripes, which they normally put on a new car. And thank you, gentlemen, for a great job. Also, thanks to all the other engineering help all over these grounds. To turn one, Mike Ahern, Howdy Bell, Doug Zink, Ron Carroll, Jim Shelton on remote points in the pits. Chuck Marlowe, Luke Walton, and Lou Palmer, who also fought the scene in Victory Lane, for his memory, never failing, Donald Davidson. Chief statistician, John DeCamp, here in the booth. Scorers, Bill Fleetemeyer and Bill Lamb and their staff. Thanks to Ted Harding and Tim and Mike Harding, to John Fugate, another rookie with us this year who came through in fine fashion. We certainly miss our friend Bob Myers hearing us today, who spent 17 years with us prior to a current illness. We hope he's feeling better. Our director, Gil Berry, on this, his, and Madeline's 33rd wedding anniversary. One for each car in the race, right, Gil? And one more, and very important to all of us, racing authority, Len Sutton, whom I trust now heads back to Portland, Oregon for a cool summer and a snowy, cold winter. Right, Leonard?
2: It's never cold in Portland. Never, it's never. Wonderful weather. Mm. But it will be enjoyable to come back again next year for, I don't know how they can do it, but another great race, one that probably will be even greater than this. Sid, thanks so much for having me with you again this year. We've had a great race.
4: We look forward to your return, Len. Thanks also to the Armed Forces Radio Service for their arrangements in reaching our troops in Vietnam and also every military base in the world. Over 950 stations joined us today, including the Canadian Broadcasting Corporation, Mexico, Voice of America, etc. And Len, I should have said to you, and I mean it, your best job with us since you started. Great job today.
2: Thank you, Sid.
4: Appreciate it. Certainly would enjoy hearing from you. Your mail will tell us where you've listened. Just write to Sid Collins, Indianapolis Motor Speedway, Indianapolis, Indiana. Especially, we'd like to hear from you overseas. Just write to me at the Speedway, Indianapolis. This broadcast origination from the Master Control Tower at the Indianapolis Motor Speedway. Now, this final thought for the winner, written by author William Thackeray, certainly applies to Mario Andretti and to Clint Bronner and to Andy Granatelli. And I wrote this a few days ago, so it happens to apply by coincidence. Let the man who must make his fortune remember this. To attack is the only secret. Dare, and the world will yield. Or if it beats you sometimes, dare it again, and it will finally succumb. This final segment was sponsored by Autolite spark plugs, batteries, filters, shock absorbers, and complete ignition systems. Autolite products, choice of more Indianapolis drivers than any other brand. And by Goodyear, makers of the custom wide tread polyglass tire. If it doesn't say Goodyear, it can't be polyglass. Now, the next May 30, this is Sid Collins, wishing you good morning, good afternoon, good evening, depending upon where in the world you are right now. We're here at the Indianapolis Motor Speedway, at the crossroads of America. Bye. This is the Indianapolis Motor Speedway Network.

0: This is First to the Flag, a chance to catch up with the stars of the NTT IndyCar Series and share their stories, insights, and experiences about their first major open wheel victory. Here's Nick Yeoman.
1: Hello, and thanks for joining us for a special presentation from the IndyCar Radio Network. I'm Nick Yeoman. This is First to the Flag, where we sit down with some of IndyCar's best drivers to take a look back at their first career IndyCar win, with broadcast highlights helping to tell the story. Today on First to the Flag, we look back at July 16, 2023, and the Honda Indy Toronto around the unforgiving streets of Exhibition Place in the city known as the Six. At the midway point of the 2023 season, the battle for the championship looked all but over. Chip Ganassi Racing's Alex Palou came to Canada riding an impressive hot streak, winning four of the previous five races, with just the Indy 500 eluding him as Team Penske's Joseph Newgarden sipped the milk in May. And while the Penske and Ganassi teams remained as strong as ever in 2023, the bunch at Ray Hall Letterman Lanigan Racing were just looking to pick up the pieces after an embarrassing showing in the greatest spectacle in racing. Three of the four drivers in the always nerve-wracking last-row shootout were from the RLL camp that year, with Graham Rahal being the one left out. It was an eye-opening experience, not just for Rahal's 21-year-old Danish teammate Christian Lundgaard, who narrowly made the race, but for the entire organization, knowing their on-track performance needed to improve. 2 months later in Toronto, it appeared the team had things pointed in the right direction, as Lundgaard would charge to the pole in a wet-weather qualifying session that caught everyone in the sport by surprise, including Christian.
2: It's certainly something I don't think we expected. I think from the beginning of the weekend, seeing practice one and practice two, we knew from the year before that we had to keep things simple from a car setup perspective, and the track improvements will basically follow us, not the other way around. So I think we learned a lot from 2022 in that sense. Q1, we were competitive. I think we were P2 in our group. Q2 came around and the rain hit. And at that point, I thought, oh God, we're screwed. Because as a team, we know that our car in the wet is not competitive enough. But we managed to make it through by using that second set of wets at the end of Q2. And one other car did that, and we were P1, P2. The Fast Six, I think it was all just about being the last car on track, as the track was drying up so much, and I was the second last car out there on a newer set of tires than some of the others. So we basically just put it together, and I think it just summed up so many things in one, because the whole season, even though that we've had the pace, we haven't been able to execute when we've had the package in some other qualifyings where I knew the car was good enough for at least a Fast Six, but we missed it by a tenth or whatnot. But I think this weekend, the decision making from the stand and everybody within the team, it was just perfect.
1: Clear skies would greet the field of 27 as Lundgaard would be flanked by Scott McLaughlin on the front row, as IndyCar radio anchor Mark Janes would describe the start and ensuing chaos of the 2023 Honda Indy Toronto.
3: And it looks like a great jump for Christian Lundgaard to turn number one.
4: Yeah, it was Scott McLaughlin who's trying to protect the second spot from Pato O'Ward, and he'll do it into turn number one. They're going three wide for the fifth position. Scott Dixon's going to pick up a couple spots, but it looks green and clean through turn number one. Michael, it's Christian Lundgaard leading him down to turn three.
5: Here comes the field down this West Lakeshore Boulevard. Scott McLaughlin will hold on to second position. Christian Lundgaard, your leader. Then let's go back to Mark James.
3: There is a huge pile of cars that have piled up just off of turn number one on the opening lap, Nick Yeoman.
4: It looks like the AJ Foyt cars are involved. We see Graham Rahal making an evasive maneuver. He goes into the runoff area. Tom Blomqvist making his IndyCar debut. He is parked. Looks like Ryan Hunter Ray's car is parked in the wrong direction. Jack Harvey is involved. And again, both of the AJ Foyt machines, Mark, for Santino Ferrucci and Benjamin Peterson. They all made it through turn one, but it's the entrance of turn number two where we've got a full-fledged parking lot. Looks like five disabled IndyCars.
3: Caution on the course of the Honda Indy Toronto.
1: The massive multi-car pileup would ruin the day for Rahal driver Jack Harvey and seriously impede the progress for another in Graham Rahal. Up front, though, the third Ray Hall car, piloted by Lundgaard, would control the early pace on a lap 9 restart as the elbows got wide behind him, with plenty of drivers shredding a little paint around Toronto.
3: Green flag flies as the field roars into turn number 1.
4: It's a single file restart. We expect it to be much cleaner this time. Christian Lundgaard leads the field into turn number 1 with about a 2-car length advantage over Scott McLaughlin. McLaughlin has his rearview mirrors filled with Pato O'Ward, but it is Christian Lundgaard, your leader here, Michael, on lap 9.
5: We hope they stay clean as they make their way to turn number 3. McLaughlin will look to the inside. Pato on the outside. Mover Kyle Kirkwood. He'll get to the inside of Felix Rosenqvist. They'll race side by side up the hill through turn number 3. The two touch and put Kyle Kirkwood around Rosenqvist.
6: All of this happening well behind Christian Lundgaard, the leader, and Will Power getting racing with Felix Rosenqvist. Not able to make that move in turn number 5. Grosjean and Herta side by side. That's a battle further back through 6.
3: Kirkwood, Rosenqvist battle, Davey. Just what we talked about. If you go to the high side in turn 4, you might run out of room.
7: Well, I have to say this. I think at that point right there, Kirkwood pretty lucky that Rosenqvist is playing nice. He knows it's early in the race. He definitely could have put it in there and they could have had contact, but he knows it could have affected Rosenqvist's car as well. So that's, we see it. We talked about it all weekend. It happened on the first real green flag lap we've had.
3: Leaders back.

0: Hannigan Racing Team. He hits his marks. They get a fresh tear off. They put on fresh Firestone Blacks, take off the greens. Shell Fuel, and he's down and away in 7.81 seconds. A very good stop for the 45.
1: Lundgaard would shuffle his way back into the running order in 12th position, while drivers like Scott McLaughlin, who inherited the lead, opted for a different strategy, going as long as possible on a tank of fuel before making his first trip to pit lane on lap 35. Fast forward 9 laps later, and Romain Grosjean would bring out the first yellow flag of the day, pounding the turn 10 wall. That brought contender Alex Palou to pit lane, while Lundgaard and McLaughlin stayed out. On the ensuing restart, Elio Castroneves would get punted by Kyle Kirkwood, bringing out the second yellow flag, and provided Lundgaard's team a chance to roll the dice, bringing him into pit lane for the final time, with a chance to stretch his fuel tank to the checkered flag, despite running behind Palou on a similar strategy.
0: And Christian Lundgaard comes in, they wait to pack the Shell fuel in, and he comes out as just as he exits, his teammate Graham Rahal comes in as well, so a smooth stop for the Rahal Letterman Lanigan team for Christian Lundgaard.
2: And four guys come off of pit road together, Nick Yeoman.
3: Yeah, and it was very close, but it's Christian Lundgaard who wins the race off of pit road, that followed by Pato O'Ward right behind him. Then it is Marcus Ericsson and Will Power. But that very narrow exit of pit lane, Mark, all four of those drivers, it was tight, but they all made it through.
2: And it was not clean getting out of the pit boxes for them, Davey, before they ever exited pit road. Some close calls down there.
4: Very close calls. Four cars all almost crashed into each other. Four cars pit, four cars almost into each other on pit exit. The good news, they made it all the way through. I think that actually is an okay call. I know that they, you know, timing isn't the best, but I still, knowing that they're going to make it to the end, and they may have to save a little bit of fuel to do it, but I think it was smart to pit now. If it goes green the rest of the way, I think they're going to be in good position.
1: McLaughlin would restart as the leader with 33 laps to go, but suddenly found himself working a very undesirable fuel strategy, still needing one more stop. That set up the opportunity for Lundgaard to retake control of the race if he could get past Alex Palou's car that had picked up some nose wing damage in the Castroneves accident.
2: 26 laps to go, Davey. Let's break down this fuel strategy. McLaughlin, Dixon last pitted on lap 35 and 37 respectively. Rest of these guys all pitted in the mid to upper 40s behind them.
4: Yeah, I really think that McLaughlin, Dixon, Palou, they're going to have to pit. There's no doubt about it. Now, Lundgaard sits in that fourth spot, last pit on lap 49. My magic number is 52. I think if you could made it to 52, you have enough fuel to make it to the end. Now, saying that is, we did have one lap of a yellow, so that saved a little bit of fuel. They need to, Lundgaard saying that he needs to save a little bit of fuel. He needs to try to save a couple laps of fuel. We've got to remember this is a 1.8-mile track, just a little over 1.7. So you can do that, but right now I think Lundgaard just needs to save fuel and try to make it on this without making another pit stop.
2: And he is working on Alex Palou as they head back to Jake Query.
5: And he is working him into turn number five by trying to take a peek at the bottom of the racetrack. Not able to do it. Palou kept the same line. Palou works his way into turn number six, but he knows that Lundgaard is right there.
2: Yeah, there's no question that he knows is there, Davey. His mirrors is filling up in that car, Christian Lundgaard.
4: Yeah, absolutely. I mean, he is right behind him. You got to remember another thing we talked about a little bit ago. The nose wing on Palou's car is damaged, so he's not getting the downforce that he'd like to have. Probably not carving these corners quite as good as it was earlier on the race. Right now, Lundgaard come off turn 11, trying to get a little bit of a run on him. Doesn't do it this time. He's not going to be able to pass him down in turn one, but he's going to try to do it off of two down that back straightaway.
2: To Alex Wolff.
0: Off of the greens and onto the blacks for Scott McLaughlin. Kyle Moyer have been cheerleading him, saying that he was a second faster than anybody on the track. They really packed it full of the Shell fuel to fill an 18.5-gallon fuel tank. And Scott McLaughlin is back onto the streets of Toronto.
2: To Nick Yeoman.
3: And meanwhile, McLaughlin's going to shuffle in about 15th. But Michael, how about that battle for third?
6: Side by side, here they come, Lundgaard and Alex Palou.
5: Lundgaard makes the pass, exiting turn number four, so Christian Lundgaard now gets in front of Alex Palou. Palou's next word would be Colton Herta just behind him.
2: 24 laps to go. Davey, can you assume with that move that maybe he's been told he could go ahead and go for it?
4: Well, I don't, you know, maybe they think, well, we can't save enough fuel. That could be another issue. We cannot save enough fuel, so we might as well go for it, make up all the time we can, but right now, and he's doing that, he cycles right to the lead as everybody pits.
7: Yeah, I knew he had a broken front wing. I was warned about that prior to even catching up to him, because so what happened was we had a safety car, which I think was the Grosjean incident. Some people took that yellow, but it was, I think, 7 laps before the pit window. Some people took that. We didn't. we ended up taking the yellow that came doing that restart, which I think actually helped me because I made a mistake under the restart where McLaughlin caught up to me into turn one and I think had a better exit than me, but then the yellow fell. So I was kind of lucky there. And we pitted under that yellow. But then that put me behind the cars that had pitted on the earlier yellow. So I had to get by them once it was green flag again. And then we had McLaughlin that we were fighting the whole race, who never pitted doing that whole sequence. So that kind of put him out of the picture at that time. Obviously, I think he was just hoping for a lot more yellows that would just save him enough fuel. But we sort of knew that that was very, very, very unlikely for him to even be in the fight at that point.
1: While McLaughlin didn't have enough fuel, there was still some concern in the Ray Hall Letterman Lanigan camp. But after crunching the numbers, Lundgaard strategist Ricardo Nault liked what he saw.
0: With Ricardo Nault on the timing stand for Christian Lundgaard, and is Christian all right on fuel?
8: Yeah, we have to save a little bit to the end, but I think the Vivid RX High B Honda will make it to the end.
1: If Lundgaard was saving, it sure didn't show on the leaderboard, as his advantage would grow lap after lap. And in the final moments of the race in Toronto, the Dane found himself with a remarkably comfortable 10-second advantage as the white flag flew.
7: It was actually pretty calm because, obviously, we also still pitted before the pit window. We all had to save a ton of fuel, but we were still pulling away from everybody and people thought we were doing something illegal to be able to save that much fuel. And I'm like, well, I'm just cruising around out here. The car is feeling great, and we're pushing and obviously still pulling away. But it was very relaxing. I do remember breaking into the, I don't even know what corner it is, turn 9, I think it is, turn 8 or turn 9, which is the corner just before the pit entry, the very bumpy one. I remember on the last lap going through there, I'm like, do not brake too late. Do not brake too late. Do not lock up. Do not hit the wall.
2: 10.7 seconds, the advantage for Christian Lundgaard, Nick Yeoman, as he sees the white flag fly.
1: Ray Hall Letterman Lanigan Racing has not won an IndyCar race since the 2020 Indy 500 with Takuma Sato. And, of course, Christian Lundgaard has never won. He's on a final trip around Exhibition Place, Michael. Here comes Lundgaard into turn 3.
6: He's doing his best to get rid of that mustache. Started growing it months ago, and this could be the final time he has to see it in the mirror. Christian Lundgaard through turn 4 for the final time.
5: A week from today, Christian Lundgaard will celebrate his 22nd birthday, doing so at a race that is put on by his sponsor. But it's going to be this week, perhaps, when the celebration begins. Mark, help bring home Christian Lundgaard.
2: Some of those drivers running behind him in that battle for the second position. Dixon and also Marcus Ericsson were among those that were going to be out of fuel, so they had to drop from contention and go on to pit road. Meanwhile, in his 28th start, Christian Lundgaard is going to get Ray Hall Letterman Lanigan Racing back to victory lane here on the streets of Toronto. The Advance Auto Part checkered flag is out, and he wins the Honda Indy Toronto, his first career win in the NTT IndyCar Series.
0: After a very promising debut in the NTT IndyCar Series a couple of years ago on the road course of the Indianapolis Motor Speedway, the culmination of that for Christian Lundgaard with the victory today. Just how was the drive out there on the streets of Toronto as Scott McLaughlin comes in to offer congratulations? Just take us through that run this afternoon.
9: It was such a long race, and that first stint, obviously being on the green Firestone tires and Scott behind being on the primaries, we knew that we had to pull a gap. And I'd say that second yellow didn't really work in our favor, but in the end, we made it happen on pure pace. I mean, we just pulled away as soon as we got clean air, and this team deserves this. I got to say thank you to Hy-Vee and everything they're doing for this team and doing for me. And I can tell you we'll do the best job we can next week in Ann Arbor for them.
0: You touched on it a little bit, but when the timing stand told you that they hated to tell you, but 3 laps ahead of the window, they were going to bring you in, what was going through your mind at that point?
9: I mean, not much, because I knew I'd be able to make the fuel at the end, just purely on the pace we had. So I wasn't really too worried. The only thing I was worried about, I didn't really know which tires and how what the life was on the other cars.
0: When you got restarted, you got it out in that clean air. You had a huge gap, and those final laps were hearing every little click, every little bang, every little sound the car was making as you tried to bring it home.
9: Yeah, honestly, I was just driving around with pure pleasure and enjoying it, and I was thinking of my family at home that unfortunately aren't here. I got my best friend here, so I'm glad I can share this first one with him.
0: An absolutely flawless weekend for you in your entire racing career at the various levels. Have you ever had one just this clean and this almost perfect? It's like you never laid a wheel wrong, no matter wet, dry, whatever Mother Nature or the track threw at you. Have you ever had one this good?
9: No. The car was just awesome all weekend, and Honda helped us yesterday just bringing and fine-tuning the throttle map, because I'd never done a qualifying run in the wet, and they helped me with that and made it fun for me, so I was just out there and having fun today.
1: When reminiscing on his first career win, Lundgaard was fond of the podium celebration that included shaving off a mustache that he said he'd keep until he finally won. But the first thing that came to mind when we asked him about the post-race celebration was just how impatient his car owner was with all of the questions being asked by the media to the new IndyCar race winner.
7: A lot of questions. A ton of questions. I do remember that I was in a big rush because I had to fly back to Indy with Bobby. And I was stuck in the press conference, and he basically ended up pulling me out of the press conference because he said, we're flying home now. But I think the celebrations on the podium, obviously, with my best friend being there, and we had this stupid deal with our mustaches. And for him to be there for that specific race, I found kind of special. But no, I think the following hours, I didn't necessarily realize that much. I didn't celebrate. I went home, slept in my own bed, flew straight home, took a shower, slept, woke up the next day, and still didn't realize what was really going on. But I think those are the greatest moments, because it's so unrealistic that it has happened that you kind of don't realize, and it just made it so much sweeter later down the road.
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0: direct from the Indianapolis Motor Speedway, the 1980 500-mile race. Now, stay tuned for the greatest spectacle in racing.
1: It's race day, 1980. The place is the world's greatest race course, the Indianapolis Motor Speedway. This is the 64th running of the Indianapolis 500-mile race. At this moment, hundreds of thousands of spectators file into this giant and ancient speedway. As the sun began to light the eastern sky early this Indiana morning, aerial bombs shattered the stillness of the dawn and signaled the opening of the gates. For over 5 hours now, the crowd has poured through those gates. Before the green flag falls, in just over 40 minutes, the crowd is expected to swell to well over 300,000. Each year, these fans make their pilgrimage to the center of Indiana. They come from around the world. They are joined in heritage only gained by almost 7 decades of history. Many of these fans wear the bright colors reflected by the cars driven by their favorites. The grandstands, stretching for miles, are a kaleidoscope of bright color. Their spirits are high. They're here to open a new decade of racing at Indianapolis. This day is bright and blue. The temperature is 74 degrees. The forecast is for clear and sunny weather. Seconds ago, you joined race fans around the world. At this moment, the sounds of Indianapolis beam out from transmitters across the United States. Shortwave transmitters and satellites fling our words across the oceans and around the globe. You join us in a singular experience. The world's largest radio network combines you, the race fan from afar, with those gathered here at the Speedway. I'm Paul Page, and I'm proud to serve you once again as the voice of the 500. I'm speaking to you from the Master Control Tower, 5 stories above the starting line. Below me, last-minute preparations are being made to the steel and aluminum thoroughbreds that now sit quiet in their respective areas. Their glittering silence belies that raw power that is beneath the bright paint and chrome. It is from this tower that we will coordinate the 1980 broadcast of the 500. The race driver does not win alone. We two on the broadcast work as a team. In our booth today, we have the finest race broadcasting talent in the world. John DeCamp is standing by to keep you up to date on the field scoring. Donald Davidson, with his almost photographic memory of 500 facts, stands by to link the past with this day and further enrich the traditions of the 500. Behind a large glass window, Tom Alibrandi, our master technician, is poised over a massive electronics console. He is ready to switch at any spot on these grounds as needed. 3 weeks ago, racers began the trek to Indianapolis for this once-a-year meeting. From the outset, it became clear that Johnny Rutherford was seeking a third 500-mile race victory. His bright yellow chaparral challenged the other 98 entries each day with the fastest speeds. Then, the day before time trials were to open, a young rookie named Tim Richmond pushed the nose of his car above the speeds that Rutherford had, and he looked as if he might, in his first year at the Speedway, sit on the front row in the pole position. There was a short practice session before the time trials opened, but it was too long for Tim Richmond. He crashed his beautiful number 21. Tim was uninjured, but the car was badly damaged. His dreams of a pole at Indianapolis were lost. At the conclusion of the first day of time trials, almost half of the 33 positions were filled, and Johnny Rutherford sat on the pole with a qualifying speed of 192.256 miles an hour. The entire front row was made up of former 500 winners. Roger Rager qualified on the inside of row 4, the same row as A.J. Foyt. Then came a surprise. This rookie that was faster than Foyt was driving a car with a stock block engine. The engine came from a school bus. The second day of time trials was slow with only 3 qualifiers despite clear weather. The 3rd qualifying day was rained out. When the last day of the trials opened, the runs came fast and furious. By the middle of the afternoon, the 33 positions were full, and within the final 2.5 hours, 7 cars were bumped from the field. They were not fast enough. The field held 7 former winners, 23 veterans, 10 rookies. There are 24 Cosworth V8s, 3 Offenhausers, 2 Drake Goosen Sparks, and 4 stock block engines. When the green flag falls, they will surge forward with over 25,000 horsepower. We are at the Indianapolis Motor Speedway, where down below on the main straightaway, the cars are now pushed into position. They have been given their final opportunities to warm their engines, and in just a few moments, they will be commanded to restart them once again. Only that command will send these 33 drivers and their crews on a 500-mile journey toward, hopefully, fame and fortune. Here to help with the broadcast today, helping especially with the scoring, is John DeCamp. Good morning, John.
2: Good morning, Paul.
1: What can we expect from you? What kind of information will you be giving us this morning?
2: Paul, we've got that wonderful television monitor hooked into the computer, and we're hopeful that we're going to be able to be hooked up all day as we were last year. We'll give the top 10 runners every 10 laps if there is time for that, and we'll give all of the runners every 40 laps if there is time for that. It's a long process, and we're not always certain it'll all fit in, but we'll do that. We'll also watch for all kinds of sidelights around the track. We'll be hopeful that we can feed you other information, cars that have dropped out of the race, the space between the front runners, the first car, the second car, things like that, lengths of pit stops, all kinds of things that I hope there is time for.
1: John DeCamp will look forward to those reports. Once again, for those of you that keep charts, we will attempt to give you the first 10 positions every 10 laps. We will attempt to give the entire field, both on and off the race course, every 100 miles or every 40 laps. So if your charts are set in that order, everything should run smoothly, with this qualification that if there is action on the track that begs it at the moment that we are coming upon one of those intervals, we will cover the action and then try and come back and cover the scoring. Donald Davidson is here with us, too. He has that remarkable memory. Donald Davidson, how is the 64th running of the 500 shaping up historically?
3: Well, Paul, as you know, I live within walking distance of the track, and as I strolled over this morning, I noticed that the atmosphere among the crowd seemed to be happier than I remembered it in years, and it's a beautiful day, and everybody's ready to go racing. I'm just looking down the stats here in front of us, and I've noticed that the composite Indianapolis 500 driver this year is 37 years old and 26 days. And we have the 10 rookies. Their average age is almost 32, 31 years, 11 months, and 7 days. And off the starting field, 28 of the drivers are over the age of 30, 11 are over the age of 40, and 4 are over the age of 45. And there is a record today, Paul, that one of the oldest records in the book could be broken. Between 1911 and 1922, Ralph DePalma led 613 laps. If Al Unser can lead 80 laps today and A.J. Foyt could lead 91, they would both surpass Ralph DePalma.
1: Thank you, Donald Davidson. Now, stay tuned for the greatest spectacle in racing. And now here is the lineup for the 64th running of the Indianapolis 500-mile race. We will give them to you row by row, the car number, the driver's name, his hometown, the name of the car, and the configuration of the machine. The first row, number 4, Johnny Rutherford from Fort Worth, Texas. The car is the Pennzoil Chaparral. It is a Chaparral powered by a Cosworth. The center of the front row, number 12, Mario Andretti. From Nazareth, Pennsylvania, the Essex Penske. It is a PC9 powered by a Cosworth. The outside of the first row, car number 11, Bobby Unser. Albuquerque, New Mexico, the Norton Spirit, a PC9 powered by a Cosworth. The second row, number 35, Spike Gelhausen from Speedway, Indiana, the Winton Sales Special, a PC7 powered by a Cosworth. The center of the second row, number 7, Jerry Sneva from Spokane, Washington, the Huggers Beverage Holder Special, a Lola powered by a Cosworth. Number 1, the defending champion, Rick Mears from Bakersfield, California, the Gould Charge, a PC9 powered by a Cosworth. The third row, number 15, Johnny Parsons Jr. of Indianapolis, Indiana, the Wind Special, a Lightning powered by an Offie. Number 10, Poncho Carter from Brownsburg, Indiana, the Alex Excellent Food Special, a PC7 powered by a Cosworth. The outside of the third row, number 5, Al Unser from Albuquerque, New Mexico, The Longhorn Racing Longhorn, it is powered by a Cosworth. The fourth row, car number 66, Roger Rager, a rookie from Mound, Minnesota. 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It is a Wildcat. 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Number 23, Jim McElreath from Arlington, Texas. 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The outside of the fourth row, car number 14, A.J. Foyt Jr. from Houston, Texas. The Gilmore Racing Team, a Parnelli, powered by a Cosworth. The fifth row, car number 40, Tom Bagley from Center Hall, Pennsylvania. The Kent Oil Special, a Wildcat, powered by a Cosworth. Number 95, Larry Cannon from Danville, Illinois. The Craco Car Stereo Special, a Wildcat, powered by a four-cylinder Drake Goosen Sparks engine. The outside of the fifth row is car number 26, Dick Ferguson, a rookie from Los Angeles, California, in the Amsoil Special, a PC6, powered by a Cosworth. We'll continue with the sixth row in a moment. We continue the lineup now with the sixth row. On the inside, number 25, Danny Angayas from Costa Mesa, California. The Interscope Panasonic Special, it is a P6B. 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Number 20, Gordon Johncock of Coldwater, Michigan. The North American Van Lines Pace Sitter, a PC6, powered by a Cosworth. The outside of the sixth row, number 96, Don Whittington. He is a rookie from Fort Lauderdale, Florida. The Sun System Special, a PC7 powered by a Cosworth. The seventh row, car number 21, Tim Richmond, a rookie from Ashland, Ohio. The Uno Q95 Star Cruiser, a PC7 powered by a Cosworth. Number 70, Gordon Smiley, a rookie from Garland, Texas. The Valvoline Patrick Racing Team Special, a Phoenix powered by a Cosworth. The outside of the seventh row, number 16, George Snyder from Houston, Texas. The Gilmore Racing Team Special, a Parnelli powered by a Cosworth. The eighth row, number 29, Billy Engelhart, a rookie from Madison, Wisconsin. The Master Lock Special, it is a McLaren powered by a Cosworth. Number 44, Greg Leffler, a rookie from Winchester, Indiana. The Starcraft RV, a Lola, powered by a Cosworth. Number 18, Dennis Firestone, a rookie from Gardena, California. 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We'll continue with the lineup after this.
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1: Here are the final three rows of the 11 rows of three. The ninth row, number 99, Hurley Haywood, a rookie from Jacksonville, Florida. 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Number 48, Mike Mosley from Fallbrook, California. 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Number 94, Bill Whittington, a rookie from Fort Lauderdale, Florida. 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The 10th row, number 38, Jerry Carl from Manchester, Pennsylvania. 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Number 8, Dick Simon from San Juan Capistrano, California. 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Number 2, Bill Vukovich from Carsgold, California, the Hubler Chevrolet WFMS Special. It is a Watson powered by an Offie. The 11th row is car number 43, Tom Bigelow from Whitewater, Wisconsin. The Armstrong Mold Jiffy Mix Lola. A Lola powered by a Cosworth. Car number 46, Gary Bentenhausen from Monrovia, Indiana. The Armstrong Mold Wildcat. A Wildcat powered by a Drake Goosen Sparks engine. Number 9, Tom Sneva in the last position from Spokane, Washington, the Bonjour Action Gene Special. It is a McLaren powered by a Cosworth. Tom Sneva is not in the position he qualified. He wrecked his car after his qualification run and was therefore allowed to move to a new car, and that car was placed in the last position. Now stay tuned for the greatest spectacle in racing. Back in the Master Control Tower at the Indianapolis Motor Speedway, each year we try and find someone who can give us that extra bit of expert testimony, who has been there, who has been on the straightaway at Indianapolis, who has tasted that thrill of victory. Donald Davidson, this year we have an especially good man. His name is Roger Ward. What can you tell us about Roger before we introduce him?
3: Well, in a nutshell, Roger Ward drove in every 500-mile race here from 1951 until 1966, with the exception of 65 when he had all kinds of troubles and didn't make the race. But between 1959 and 1964, he had an incredible record, and in these years he finished first, second, third, first, fourth, and second. And I think it's rather interesting that he says that the race he enjoyed most was the one in 1960 when he apparently was going to win for the second year in a row and had to back off because a cord was showing through a tire, and he had to back off and let Jim Rathman win it. I think that's very interesting, and also there will probably be mist in his eye as he sees that winning car of Jim Rathman as apparently it's going to make a parade lap in a few minutes' time.
1: Roger Ward, we welcome you to our broadcast booth.
6: Well, thank you very much, Paul. It's a real pleasure to be here, and I've listened to this broadcast over the years, as you obviously know, and followed it with great interest, and it's a real pleasure to be a part of it, and I hope I can contribute a little bit. Certainly, I've enjoyed being here and contributing in the race for many years, and it's now a real pleasure to be with you.
1: Roger Ward, we're so happy to have you. I might say it's a historical moment for our broadcast because never before have we had a former winner serve in this position, and that's a grand pleasure for us, believe me.
6: Well, thank you.
1: Down on the straightaway now at the Indianapolis Motor Speedway, ceremonies continue, though the cars are pushed to their starting positions and the crews are huddled around them, the last-minute adjustments being made. Still, for this moment, it is a matter of the festivities. And with us today, once again, with a roving assignment on the racetrack, is Bob Forbes. Bob?
7: Yes, Paul, we're standing down here right now close to Mrs. Holman, who will be giving those famous words. But it's a beautiful day, and it's like every race day. Thousands and thousands of people in multicolored outfits, and they're just soaking up this beautiful Indiana sunshine. And, of course, the festivities have been going all week long, and it's been just one big, huge party in the city of Indianapolis. And, of course, the 500 Festival Committee has really been working extremely hard, and they've done a super job, even though they got rained on a bit yesterday during the parade, but today it's going to be a beautiful day. Now back to you, Paul.
1: They do a magnificent job with that parade. The fans that have come to Indianapolis that enjoy the 500 certainly have an opportunity for a number of other of excellent entertainment opportunities on the day before the 500. The grandstands are filled here at the Indianapolis Motor Speedway. It is expected the crowd will top 350,000 before this day is over. It's a magnificent spectacle here from our broadcast booth. Many of the fans have already come to their feet. Traditionally, they will stay standing until after the first several laps have gone by. In a few moments, when those engines are commanded to start, you will hear not only the roar of the engine, which we will allow you to hear unbothered by our voice, but you will hear the roar of that crowd. It's a wonderful spectacle here today at the Indianapolis Motor Speedway. Stay tuned for the greatest spectacle in racing. Now we begin the series of long traditional ceremonies that lead up to the start of this race. Let's go to the straightaway. Here is Chuck Marlowe.
8: This is the 204th day of captivity for the American hostages in Iran. As we remember them and all Americans serving the United States around the world, Let us join the 400 members of the Purdue Marching Band under the direction of Al G. Wright with our national anthem.

0: This magnificent crowd, brought to its feet by the national anthem, will remain standing now through the start of this race. Many of the members of the crowd sang along with the national anthem. Now back down to the straightaway, here is Jerry Baker.
1: As we approach race time, Paul, we will pause once again for just a brief moment for the invocation as delivered by the Most Reverend Edward T. O'Mara, the Archbishop of the Roman Catholic Archdiocese of Indianapolis, a recent resident of our city, just moving here in January. Now here is His Eminence as the crowd continues to gather around here at the start-finish line. The Most Reverend Edward T. O'Mara, 58 years of age, born in St. Louis, and as I mentioned, a recent citizen of our fine community, being joined now by four members of the Purdue Band. Reverend O'Mara from New York. A brief delay, Paul, in this program here. His Eminence has taken his position now near the start-finish line on a platform just inside the retaining wall in the grassy area. Goodyear blimp floating very lazily overhead in what has turned out, Paul, from our vantage point, to be a rather hazy Sunday morning sky. Some of the blue has burned away. We see helicopters likewise circling the track at this moment. The multicolored flags of the Indianapolis Motor Speedway fluttering very gently in a breeze that I think will have little effect on the race car drivers today. Now, let's pick up the conversation from His Eminence.
2: A pleasure to introduce for our invocation today a newcomer to our area, His Excellency the Most Reverend Edward T. O'Mara, the Archbishop of Indianapolis.
3: On this Memorial Race Day, Lord God, we salute you in worship, praise, and love. During this month of May, we have been made aware that you are the God of power and might. An explosion from the center of the earth, dwarfing the intensity of even the most powerful devices invented by the genius of mankind, has reminded us all that you have built into the creation of the physical universe. Another power you have given also into being. It is the product of the inventiveness and the restlessness that you have put into the human spirit. This urge is from you, Lord God, by which we seek constantly to know more, to refashion your creation into buildings, spaceships, and even racing cars, and to push beyond existing frontiers, records, and limits over the razor's edge. In a few moments, physical force and human courage will unite in a remarkable fashion. As this happens, help us remember that all of us have and are finds its origin in you and reflects your strength and love. And when the engines are started, favor us with continued good weather and with a special mindfulness, protect and preserve from harm 33 men whose genius and daring make them eager to reach out for record and victory. And keep us all, Lord, safe in the hollow of your hand. Amen.
0: The invocation is now complete on the straightaway at Indianapolis. We return back to the straightaway. Here is Chuck Marlowe.
4: We so often forget in all our affluency and popularity and good things of life some of the people who have made it possible. We're going to pause now to honor and remember those who have served this nation with maximum sacrifice, those who have given their lives in all wars that others might live in freedom and liberty, are now honored as the Purdue Brass Quartet now plays taps.
5: To live as free women and men in America and to witness the world's greatest sporting event.

0: The Purdue Brass Quartet, the rendering of Taps in honor of Memorial Day and our war dead. Now we return to the straightaway, and Lou Palmer.
1: Here on the start-finish line now, another part of ceremony heaped on ceremony. As through the overcast, the sun goes brighter. It is now that time in a blasé world when grown men have been known to cry. It is so. You will not hear my microphone open as we hear Dr. Richard Smith. He is the former soloist with the Purdue Glee Club. Heap onto the ceremony the gentleness in front of the violence of the engines that will be fired only a minute or so from now. It is that song that is part of what we are about here on a portion of Indiana. A solo of a song that is as much a part of this race, perhaps, as the man driving the pace car, the man in the booth who will be telling you about it. He is back home again in Indiana

0: back home again in Indiana, and as the song is sung, thousands of multicolored balloons are released from behind the master control tower and drift now up into the southern sky. We return to the straightaway, the most important moment of this day. Here is Luke Walton.
1: Now, race fans, the moment we've all been waiting for has arrived. And here to give the traditional command is the chairman of the board of the Indianapolis Motor Speedway, Mrs. Tony Hullman.
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3: You gentlemen!

0: the engines are started on the main stretch at Indianapolis. Each of the crews, as their engine is started, will raise their hand in the air to indicate they are ready to push off the line. All crews, all 33 at this moment, are reporting they are set and ready to go. In front of this starting field, a magnificent machine, the Pontiac Turbo Trans Am Pace Car. Behind the pace car itself, followed two other Turbo Trans Am. They now pull away, and behind them, the first row, the second row, the third row is away. Now the fourth, fifth, and sixth begin to roll. The seventh, the eighth, the ninth, the tenth row now begins to push away, and the 11th row hesitates slightly for a moment. Tom Bigelow is away. And the entire field of 33 now are on the race course. To help bring you this broadcast, we have station announcers throughout the race course. On top of a grandstand called the Southwest Vista, with a view of the entire first turn, in his 16th year of service, is Ron Carroll.
1: Paul, thank you so much. And right now, a gala parade of sight and sound enters the southwest quadrant of this great 2.5 mile oval. The screaming Cosworths, the roaring four banger offies, the growling Chevys meander past. A cheering and excited throng watches these open cockpit wonders strut their stuff. The heart beats faster, the stomach jumps, the throat gets a little dry, and sometimes even an emotional tear must be brushed aside. The curtain begins to unfold for this once-a-year drama on the world's largest stage. The actors are all here, the props are in place, the audience is anxious, for every one of these 64 shows has been different. Yes, Indianapolis, we've grown accustomed to your race. Paul?
0: Cars will travel from Ron's view across the short chute at the south end of the race course. They will come through the second turn and head for the backstretch. Watching him at that location, as he has been with our network for 19 years, is Howdy Bell.
2: Thank you very much, Paul, and I must say I'm probably more excited than I have been in all these other previous 18 years. Our position, we are on top of the hospitality suite, which is a four-story motel-type unit. We are right at the edge of this building on the roof, looking down about 60 feet to the race course itself. We are about three-fourths of the way through this turn. The track is 60 feet wide at this juncture. It's a quarter of a mile through this turn, and they are right back into the throttle totally for sure when they reach our point. So it's a thrill for us to be here with this exciting aura that is here with us today in the electricity in the air. Back to you.
0: Touching up just above 190 miles an hour, they will accelerate down a 5/8 of a mile long backstretch. In the center of that backstretch, located on a pedestal on the inside of the race course, is our three-year announcer for that position, Bob Jenkins.
3: Good morning, Paul. Good morning, everyone around the world. Yes, this is probably the fastest part of this 2.5 mile course down the backstretch here. The stands are full, the sun is shining, it's a beautiful race day here in Indianapolis, but you know, there are those who would like for you to believe that this is the world's biggest party, and there are those who would like you to believe that most of the 300,000 people gathered here come to see the accidents and injuries. But let me assure you, there are those of us, and I would hope the large majority, who come because this is the biggest one-day sporting event in the world. This is the greatest spectacle in racing, and Paul, I think it could be the greatest in history.
0: As they leave Bob Jenkins, they head into the third turn. It's 60 feet wide. It's banked for approximately 90 miles an hour. And watching in his location on the third turn, a 15-year veteran, Doug Zink.
4: And a good morning, Paul. A sweeping panorama of color. That's what my vantage point provides me as I view the third turn from a steel and concrete structure three stories high on the outside of the track. My view includes the entire backstretch, all of turn three and portions of turn four. Throughout the day, I'll report as the drivers negotiate this turn. Similar in configuration and yet somehow different from any of the other three turns on the track. The drivers enter this turn like a swarm of bees in single file after dicing for position on the backstretch. Paul, we're looking for a good race.
0: As they head across the north chute and toward the fourth and last turn on this 2.5 mile race course, they come into the view of four-year veteran Darrell Weibel.
5: And good morning, race fans all over the world, and welcome to Turn 4. My view of the track is spectacular, no other way to say it. Our broadcast booth is at the very top of the grandstand, about two-thirds of the way through the turn. I'm facing south. To the left is Turn 3, and at one point the racers are accelerating directly toward me, drifting toward the outer wall. They dive into turn four right in front of our position and then really stand on the throttle as they head down the main stretch. It is a critical part of the racetrack because a high-speed groove takes the cars within inches of the outer wall, and because pit stops are also being made coming out of this turn. We're looking for a truly great race in plenty of action today in turn four.
0: The field is on the backstretch at this moment. It is led by the beautiful Pontiac Turbo Trans Am and two other celebrity cars, and then the 11 rows of three. Many of the drivers at this moment are shifting their car side to side to heat up the tires, heat up the brakes. The pole sitter is Johnny Rutherford. What does he think of at this moment?
6: Just keeping distance from the pace car and bringing them down, and then hopefully jumping into the lead the first lap and leading everyone to the end.
0: Johnny Rutherford, who at this moment has the obligation of bringing the field down smoothly and safely toward the green flag. Roger Ward, this is a very anxious moment for those race drivers.
7: Well, actually, by now, the drivers should be really very calm. The anxious moments are those before you get in and get strapped in. Once they fire that engine and you start down the straightaway, the men become the professionals that they are, and they normally are very calm and ready to do their job.
0: Two pace cars have now dropped off. There is a sole Turbo Trans Am in front of the 11 rows of three. They are at the head of the main straightaway. We are now one lap away from the green flag. The green flag this year will be presented to these magnificent drivers by a rookie starter, though he has 20 years of flagging experience, Dwayne Sweeney. He is in the starter stand. He is acknowledging the waves of the drivers as they come down and begin the pace lap. Bobby Unser begins to surge ahead just a bit. The rows are nicely aligned, even though they need not be for yet another half a lap or so. The field comes into the view of Ron Carroll.
1: And the pace car is by us on the pole. The crowd affects Yellow Submarine and Johnny Rutherford. The 30-strong red, blue, and silver Penske machine piloted by Marlon Wendretti and teammate Bobby Unser outside. In row two is the surprising Spike Gelhausen. It is number 35. Then Jerry Sleva and last year's champ Rick Mears as they head for turn two and Howdy Bell.
2: And we can pick them up as they come through the short chute on the way over here. And there comes our front row past us now as we look at the third row with 15 Johnny Parsons, that white car gleaming in the Indiana sun. Number 10, Pancho Carter, his half-brother. Number 5, Al Unser. In the row, fourth row, Roger Rager, a rookie. Then old veteran Jim McElreath, number 23. The four-time winner, A.J. Foyt, on the outside of row number 4. Then in the fifth row, Tom Bagley in that beautiful yellow and blue machine. Larry Cannon in number 95. And Dick Ferguson, a rookie in car number 20. And Bob Jenkins can see him on the backstretch.
8: And the cars are picking up the pace here as they head for turn number 3. And they're right in front of Doug Zink now.
9: As the pace car goes by, Johnny Rutherford about 100 feet out in front of his two front row companions, Andretti and Bobby Unser. Now the pace car sets up to get off of the track as the rest of the field gets in order. They're over in front of Darrell Weibel in turn number 4.
5: And now the last turn before they see the green flag for the world's greatest auto race. Are they ready? Really ready? The moment has come to start the 1985 mile race. And now for the start of the greatest race, here is our chief announcer, the voice of the 500, Paul Page.
0: Johnny Rutherford, the pole sitter, brings them to the green. Dwayne Sweeney waves the green flag and the race is on. It's a drag race between Rutherford and Unser to turn one.
1: And it's going to be Johnny Rutherford and then Bobby Unser. Marty Wendretti third. And Rick Mears moves into that fourth position. Howdy Bell turn two.
2: He's into the yellow. Johnny Rutherford, then it's number 11, and that, of course, is Bobby Unser second. You can see him not taking.
8: And Johnny Rutherford with about a four-car lead now over Bobby Unser. Mario Andretti is third. They're in turn number 3.
9: And here's Rutherford setting up with about a 50-foot advantage. Second is car number 11. That's Bobby Unser. Then Mario Andretti into turn number 4. Darrell Weibel.
5: It's Rutherford leading. It's Unser, and then it's Andretti. And it is Rick Mears and Spike Gelhausen as they head down the main stretch.
0: On the main straightaway, lap number 1, now coming to completion, Johnny Rutherford, Bobby Unser, Mario Andretti, Rick Mears, Spike Gelhausen, and Pancho Carter. They're into the first turn.
1: And it's exactly as you called it, Paul. Johnny Rutherford is really moving out there in that Pennzoil special. Howdy.
2: The next car is working for Rutherford as he has about 10 car lengths over Bobby Unser in second. Bob Jenkins, you can see him.
8: Bobby Unser. Unser still is in second place with Andretti third, Doug Zink.
9: And here's Johnny Rutherford in that bright canary yellow number 4 full ground effects machine into the short chute. Darrell Weibel.
5: It is still Johnny Rutherford. and Bobby Unser and Mario Andretti. And it is Rick Mears and Spike Gelhausen and Pacho Carter. And Jerry Carl is smoking badly now. Apparently, coming into turn four, it is Jerry, Mike Mosley. Mike Mosley is smoking, headed for the pits, perhaps.
0: We have several cars that are experiencing trouble in these first laps. Roger Ward has been watching one of them.
7: Well, Jerry Carr's car is smoking as he goes down the straightaway towards the end, probably a seal in the supercharger.
0: We also had an indication that Larry Cannon might be having problems, and we already have one car into the pits. That is Mike Mosley. Mike Mosley down into the pits now. So here within the first lap, several cars already experiencing some difficulty on the straightaway. Johnny Rutherford continues to lead. His bright yellow number four, the Pennzoil Chaparral, is coming off of the fourth turn now. He is out in front of Bobby Unser. He crosses the start-finish line. Unser right behind, Andretti in third. Rick Mears is in fourth, Spike Gelhausen fifth, Pancho Carter sixth, to Ron Carroll in turn one.
1: All right, Paul. Well, Johnny Rutherford, as you may, many people may have expected, moved out very quickly in this race. Another comment on Mike Mosley, 48, as he moved into this part, it was very, very busy. Howdy Bell, turn two. The field is past us, and Rutherford does have that lead, and I think they're up to Doug Zink right now. Doug?
9: Yes, they are, Howdy. In turn number three, it's Johnny Rutherford in first position. He's over to turn four. Darrell?
5: It's Johnny Rutherford, all right, followed by Bobby Unser, Mario Andretti, and Larry Cannon is stopping inside the yellow line, the second yellow line, down here in
0: we
5: turn four.
0: We have a yellow light on the straightaway. Light. The cars are now slowing. The first lap was run in 181.269 miles an hour. That's lap number one. We have a yellow. We have a car stalled on the racetrack. Let's go to Darrell Weibel.
5: Larry Cannon has almost stopped, but he will not make the opening to the pit entrance. He is about halfway there from turn four, but they're going to have to put a rope on him, perhaps. I don't think he'll make it, Paul.
0: We always wait just a moment to make sure we know the exact reason for the yellow. In this case, it is for Larry Cannon, who has rolled to a stop at the pit entrance. He unstrapped himself from the car. He is still in it, and his crew will have to go up and aid him in coming down into the pit area. Because of the yellow, the pace car is back out on the race course. Johnny Rutherford and the field are in line behind him. And Darrell Weibel, it looks like Larry Cannon wants to push that number 95 to his pit.
5: That's exactly what he's trying to do, Paul, and he's getting some assistance from some people who have moved down there to help him. And now they're picking up the pace, and I'm sure he wants to get back in this race, whatever the problem is.
0: The second lap was turned at 184.388 miles an hour. That is not a record. It is not as fast as last year. The record for two laps was 187.637 miles an hour. That was set in 1974 by Wally Dallenbach. Last year, the time at the conclusion of two laps was averaging 185.970 miles an hour. Larry Cannon's crew is now with him. They're helping push him down into the pit area. And Mike Mosley is sitting in the pits also. In just a moment, we'll check with Jerry Baker and get the report on both of those conditions. The pace car brings Johnny Rutherford and the field around. Let's go to the north pits. Here is Jerry Baker.
10: Paul, I've walked through up to the north end of the pits now, and I'm not trying to catch back up with Larry Cannon's car. The story on Mike Mosley, I am told, is it is described as a very bad oil leak. That can create some major problems. Now I'm hustling back, Paul, and trying to get down into the Larry Cannon area.
0: Thank you, Jerry Baker. You have the action first of the day, and you're going to be a busy man, it seems. It's all happening in your area. Donald Davidson, we were very curious about Tom Sneva, who started in 33rd position, and we expected him to move up rapidly. Has he done so?
11: He's in the 26th position right now, Paul, but of course, I think Sneva was going to play it cautiously. The one that surprised us, and I don't know if he had any trouble or not, was Dennis Firestone, who started up in row number eight, was the last one by at the end of the first lap, and quite a distance behind the rest of the field.
0: I have to give these fine drivers all my congratulations. Roger Ward, it seemed like they had a magnificent start.
7: They certainly did. It looked to me like the rookies played it rather cool, watching what they were doing, stayed in line, and frankly, I thought it was a great start without any problems at all.
0: Ron Carroll, you had the first true view of racing. What did you think?
1: Well, I tell you, Paul, I always like to think back and reflect on the start, and I'm going to say

0: Verdell, Bobby Unser, now Mario Andretti, Spike Gelhausen, Rick Mears, and Pancho Carter. Over to turn number four, Darryl Weibel.
1: And it's Johnny Rutherford contending to lead. Bobby Unser and Mario Andretti and Spike Gelhausen looking for Jerry Carl. He was smoking a moment ago. They're on the main stretch.
2: Johnny Rutherford brings her across the line, completing lap number seven. Bobby Unser, then Mario Andretti, then Spike Gelhausen. Back to turn one.
0: All right, Paula, we do have another car smoking pretty badly as they head down into this first turn, and I believe it was that car 38, Jerry Carl. Howdy.
3: By us, they are right now. For fourth place, by Gelhausen. Defending champion Mears is fifth, up to Bob Jenkins in the backstretch.
1: A tremendous pace being set here in the early stages of this race. Rutherford still leads there in turn three.
0: And there's Johnny Rutherford. The fans now settling back in their seats as Rutherford takes out into the lead. They're over to four. Here's Darryl Weibel.
1: Rutherford is very smooth, and so is Unser and Andretti and Gelhausen and Rick Mears and Pancho Carter as they sail on down the main stretch.
2: Here comes Johnny Rutherford once again. He completes lap number eight. He has led from the beginning. Tom Sneva started 20 and 33rd. He's now moved up to 23rd position. Ron Carroll.
0: And we have them. The front leaders are by us. And that is Jerry Carl in the McLaren Chevy number 38, smoking so very badly, Paul.
3: All right, they're by us. And matter of fact, they're up to Bob Jenkins. Our leaders are.
1: Well, in fact, they're beyond me and already in turn number three, Doug Zink.
0: And Johnny Rutherford setting a very fast and furious pace as he pulls away a little bit more from Bobby Unser. Over to turn number four, Darryl.
1: Rutherford continuing to move away a little bit. Rutherford and Andretti. Bobby Unser is second. Gelhausen, Pancho Carter running fifth. And we're looking for Tim Richmond. He has moved up to about 15th position from 19th.
2: The first three cars now beginning to separate ever so slightly from the fourth place machine. And moving smoothly around this race course. Roger Ward, Jerry Carl has some very serious problems.
4: Yeah, certainly appears so. When he backs off the throttle going into the turn, you see a big cloud of smoke. So probably he's got an oil leak someplace and it drops down on the exhaust pipe. And obviously, as the race goes on, he's going to have more serious problems.
2: We are running smoothly at the Indianapolis Motor Speedway. We started on time. We have had one yellow flag. We have another yellow flag. Let's go to turn one.
0: All right, Paul, and it happened right here in the South Chute. There are about three cars involved. One car is sitting almost over into turn two, and perhaps Howdy Bell can see it a little better than I.
3: Yes, I can. Rod, as a matter of fact, it's car number 94. That's Bill Whittington in that yellow machine. The entire left side and nose of the car is off. A good portion of the rear end is off of the car, too. And he is sitting about 100 feet just inside the yellow line here in the second turn. I cannot make out the car. I cannot make out the car. Let's see. It looks like a red machine. 26, Dick Ferguson, I believe, is at the head of the start of the second turn, just out of the short chute, down below the yellow line. And I cannot tell well enough over there if they're getting him out of the car. But let's look back here at car number 94, Bill Whittington, again. The rescue crews are there with him. They are apparently attempting to unsnap him. There is no flame. There is no flame. The car is, I would say, extensively damaged, particularly at the front end. So they will be very cautious in trying to extricate him from this vehicle. And as I say, he's only about 100 feet from us, about two-thirds of the way through this second turn. Now, we picked him up when Ron called the yellow. We picked this particular car up, 94, as he was up against the outside retaining wall and sliding along that wall backwards. They're being very careful now, working with some pry bars at the front of this number 94 machine to see if we can, if they can start getting him out of that car. But with the number of rescue people around him, I cannot tell exactly what his situation might be, other than he does seem to, in some way, be wedged into that car, Paul.
2: Ron Carroll, it looked like one of the cars may actually have almost come completely upside down as it slid across the grass. Dick Ferguson had a very rough ride out of it, though he climbed out of the race car with a little aid of the crews and walked to the ambulance. Can you add anything?
0: Yes, Paul, to the extent that the car, 94, did hit the outside wall, just I can see the tracks now and identify those. They did go right into the outside retaining wall on the South Chute. It then careened all of the way into the inside, hit the inside rail, and I believe there were three automobiles involved in that, Paul.
2: Thank you very much, Ron.

0: Carroll, so while we update our report on this accident that has occurred very early in the race, let's find out the standings at the completion of 10 laps. Here's John DeCamp.
1: Paul, leading the race at the end of 10 laps was car number 4, Johnny Rutherford, in second place. Car number 11, Bobby Unser, in third spot. Car number 12, Mario Andretti, in fourth place. Car 35, Spike Gelhausen, in fifth place. Car number 1, Rick Mears, in sixth place. Car number 10, Pancho Carter, in seventh. Car 15, Johnny Parsons. In eighth, car 7, Jerry Sneva. In ninth, car 66, Roger Rager. And in 10th, A.J. Foyt, in car number 14. And those $10,000 Kingsford Charcoal Fast Start Awards go to the drivers running 1, 2, and 3 at the end of 10 laps or 25 miles. So these drivers, Johnny Rutherford, Bobby Unser, and Mario Andretti, pick up $5,000, $3,000, and $2,000 respectively for their fast start in the 64th 500.
0: Thank you, John DeCamp. We are under yellow at the Indianapolis Motor Speedway. Stay tuned for the greatest spectacle in racing. This is Paul Page back at the Indianapolis Motor Speedway where Johnny Rutherford is leading this race. Lap number 12 is complete. The race course is under yellow for the second time in the first 12 laps of the race. The first time for a stalled car on the race course, Larry Cannon. On this occasion, it is an accident that has brought the yellow out. Let's go back to the second turn and Howdy Bell.
2: All right, Paul, we're looking right down on the number 94 machine with Bill Whittington as the chauffeur in that car. And he is still in the car. It's hard to speak for someone else, but he does not appear to be in pain, but his feet are wedged in the wreckage of the front end of that car. They are using manual cutting tools and crowbars in order to try to pry that sheet metal and framework of that tub away from his legs so they can get him out. He has been up in the seat and had his hands outside the windshield, as you know they do when they try to get out of a race car, but he cannot pull his feet out. So they are still down there working and trying very hard to... Now I see they have moved in a mechanical piece of prying equipment. You know, that was a piece of equipment that was brought here several years ago, which the jaws of life, they're called, and they spread that metal very easily, seemingly, and they have brought one of those pieces of equipment in here now to try to get this driver out of the car. Again, he does not appear to be in any great pain. He's sitting there with, of course, a great deal of concern over getting his feet undone. We should mention again, there has been absolutely no flame involved in his car at all. I don't think there was in any of the cars, but I can only speak about this one. So we'll keep you updated. They are now using mechanical tools to try to extricate driver Bill Whittington from this machine here in turn two, Paul.
0: Howdy, we'll look for a further report from you. The pace car is still out in front of Johnny Rutherford, who leads the field. The field is under yellow. And those safety crews were right on top of that accident. Some excellent people. Dr. Steve Alvey of the Speedway staff, who comes under the direction of Dr. Thomas Hanna, the medical director here at the Speedway. Steve Edwards, one of our extrication experts, as well as Jack Gilmore, all still working on that car, but again, working very, very carefully to try and help one another as they work around on that wrecked race car, which still sits out on the racetrack. Let's go down to the pits for a report from Lou Palmer.
3: And here in the south pits, we were watching what we figured routine stops under the yellow. That's not quite the case for Dennis Firestone. It is going to be hard to relate to just what happened to him out there. Roger Ward may be able to help. You watch Firestone come to a halt, and they look closely at the right front corner of the car. The little fin, the little wing there, the outside upright on it had been ripped away. The sheet metal a little bit jagged. They examined the tire closely, topped him up, and sent him on out. But the handling characteristics of that car had to have changed dramatically somehow in the last couple of laps. That's Dennis Firestone, Paul.
0: Roger Ward, what do you think?
4: Well, probably when he went through the area where the accident was, he ran over something that tore a portion of that wing off. If the wing has not been disturbed too much, it might not disturb the handling of the car. We'll have to just wait and see.
0: In the first turn was where the accident began. Two rookies are involved. We'll ask Roger Ward about that in just a moment, but they're continuing to work on one of the damaged race cars. Roger, there are a lot of rookies here. There are 10 of them. That's a new sensation to them. I understand almost a vacuum is created.
4: Well, that's true, but they most of them got through the vacuum without any problem. Of course, any time that you run with this many race cars close together, you're going to be a certain amount of drafting going on, and the car doesn't react quite the same. It would be a little bit looser, and perhaps the lack of experience under those conditions created this problem. However, I suspect that something just happened to one of the cars and started the whole thing.
0: Roger, in these front-engine cars, the danger is really toward your feet and your lower legs, isn't it?
4: Well, you mean the rear-engine cars. Your feet are so close to the front, yes. There's a lot of mechanisms up there that if the car hits something, it could trap your feet. Might not hurt you too badly, but it could easily get you trapped to where you couldn't climb out easily.
0: We are still under the yellow at the Indianapolis Motor Speedway. 14 laps are complete. Johnny Rutherford is still leading the field around behind the Turbo Trans Am safety car. Let's go back and review this accident that occurred in the first turn, then carried on down through the short chute and on into the second turn. Here is Howdy Bell.
2: All right, Paul, thank you very much. We picked up on the crash itself. We only really initially saw the car of Bill Whittington, number 94, which incidentally now he has been freed from that car and put in the ambulance. We should mention that he did wave to the crowd. He was put on the stretcher. They put an inflatable cast on his right leg. They placed an inflatable cast on his right leg. As I said, the right front of the car and the nose was extremely damaged. They've hauled the car off of the track now. The crews are cleaning up the liquid on the track at the present time that was spilled from his car. We picked Whittington up as he was coming backwards through the second turn out against the outside retaining wall. So as reported, when the yellow light was reported by Ron Carroll initially, the accident started over there, but Whittington ended up here, and Dick Ferguson in number 26 ended up at the start, we should say, of this number two turn. Paul, back to you.
0: Many of the drivers have taken advantage of this yellow light to make pit stops, but now most of the leaders are heading down into the pits. Johnny Rutherford led them in, but Bobby Unser is pulled alongside of Rutherford. Andretti is in. Spike Gelhausen is in. Rick Mears is in. Poncho Carter is in. Let's go to the south pits and Lou Palmer.
3: It's happening right now. The pits begin to fill up. We've got the quick rookie, Tim Richmond, now coming in at the moment. We've told you about Dennis Firestone's situation. He'll be back in shortly. They're going to either replace just the fin on the right outside or perhaps the entire nose cone section. We've also had two adjustments now made to Tom Spiva in a car he did not go out in qualification. We've got our leaders in and out of the pits. Johnny Rutherford has been in and out. Mario also making the move. We've got Bobby Unser just now moving by, a host of others. You can hear them moving now. Dennis Firestone stopped, maybe not as smooth as some of the others. A team getting acquainted with itself, but this is the time to make it pay off, and they've got miles to go before they quit. So as we have a number of the cars entered by Sherman Armstrong in and out of the pits, we're still awaiting a push-off for Tim Richmond in car number 21. It is taking longer, really, than it should in this case, but he's down off the jacks now. He'll be the car you hear next. Tim Richmond moving away. Car 21, back to you, Paul, to the tower.
0: Well, Roger Ward, it looks to me like those drivers have been watching that accident scene, and as they saw it be cleaned up, they decided, well, maybe this may be the time.
4: Well, that's right. It's time for fuel, almost. Everybody would need some, and this would be a good time. And, of course, when Johnny Rutherford headed for the pits, everybody jumped right in after him.
0: So Johnny Rutherford led the field down in into the pits, and they made a number of pit stops. It was a very busy moment, as you heard in Lou Palmer's description. Now, stay tuned for the greatest spectacle in racing. This is Paul Page back at the Indianapolis Motor Speedway. We continue under yellow. We have 16 laps complete. And now the standings in the field will change somewhat because of those pit stops. In fact, at this moment, right behind that safety car is a stock block, that same stock block that was once in a school bus, and it's pushing Roger Rager around this race course. Donald Davidson, you have some notes for us.
5: Just prior to the all the cars coming in, I noticed that, you know, we look at the back to see if anybody near the back makes a lot of progress. Well, the entire back row had improved their positions considerably. Tom Sneva had come from 33rd to 20th. Tom Bigelow had come from 31st inside last row to 21st. And Gary Bettenhausen made the best advance that we've seen. He came from 32nd to 17th.
0: Roger Ward, some of these pit stops have been fairly long.
4: Well, that's true. But aside from losing the positions on the racetrack, they really don't lose much ground unless they're in so long that they get lapped. As long as they get out before that field's come by, they can go around and pick up at the back of the pack. So they don't lose that much time.
0: Roger Rager has decided it's time for a pit stop with his machine. Now George Snyder is directly behind the pace car, and right behind Snyder is Gordon Johncock. Let's go down to the pits and Lou Palmer.
3: All right, we've got the stock block in now. Roger Rager up the line just a bit, more toward you, Paul, in the tower. Immediately in front of us, here's the repair job going. When you see car 18, Dennis Firestone, back out on the track, the paint won't be as pretty as it was, but it will have a new front fin on the right side. They're not going to go to the harder compound tire, however. He'll have to check handling characteristics a little further. Rager, meanwhile, has made his stop block stop. He is back out on the track. It roars. Firestone's awaiting a nose cone insertion. They're going to send him back out in a car that he didn't start this race in, so far as that one outside corner is concerned. And so far as the story he's got to tell us, Paul, after the race, he has done some driving today in his first Indianapolis 500. We can only begin to imagine. Paul?
0: Roger indeed has done a magnificent job, magnificent preparation on that stock block powered machine. Now the pace car has pulled over on the race course and indicated to the drivers behind it that it will head into the pit area at the conclusion of this lap, and we will go to green once again. Darrell Weibel.
6: They come by me right now. It is George Snyder leading the way as he's headed off down the main stretch, and here they come, Paul, on green.
0: The green flag is showing to George Snyder, who leads the field down across the line, but Gordon Johncock is going to pull alongside and go around Snyder. Ron Carroll.
7: You are so right, Paul. Gordon Johncock does pass George Snyder. Then it's Jimmy McElreath in that third position, we believe, right now. They're in turn two, Howdy Bell.
2: Yes, sir. And former winner Gordon Johncock has a five-car length lead over second place George Snyder, with Jim McElreath third, and they're up to Bob Jenkins.
8: And the car is moving down the straightaway here nicely. It's still Gordon Johncock leading, with Snyder running in second place. A lot of passing going on here in the backstretch. Doug Sink.
7: And as they drop down into turn number three, there's Gordon Johncock, George Snyder, Jim McElreath in car number nine. Jerry Sneva over to turn number four. Here's Darrell Weibel.
9: Still Johncock and Snyder and Jim McElreath as they head on down the backstretch, and they're somewhere coming up in front of you, Paul.
0: On the main straightaway now, Gordon Johncock comes across the line, leads on lap 19. George Snyder right behind him on the race course, Ron Carroll.
7: And Johncock, our 1973 winner, leading the way right now as they head over into turn two. Howdy.
2: And I know Gordon would like to make it two in a row, but there's still, two wins, but there's still a long way to go as he increases his lead over George Snyder. Bob Jenkins.
8: Yeah, Johncock is picking up considerable speed now and putting some distance between himself and the second place car in turn number three.
7: And here comes Gordon Johncock, then closing in right behind is Bobby Unser in the Penske, blue and white racer number 11, and turn four.
9: All right, Bobby Unser is giving chase to the leader, and Jim McElreath and George Snyder, those four in that order.
0: Coming down the main straightaway now, here is Gordon Johncock once again, but Bobby Unser is closing rapidly on Johncock.
7: All right, let's see if he gets in here on the first turn. He does not. It's still Johncock. Bobby Unser is about 30 yards behind him right now as they head to turn two. We have a spin. Let me keep it just a moment here, Paul. We have a spin. It's car number 35. Car number 35. That's going to be Spike Gelhausen into the wall here in the first turn. The yellow light. All right, now let's slow it down. Let's watch Spike Gelhausen. He is getting up out of the car on his own. There was quite a pack of cars coming here into the first turn. He lost it, hit it up against the wall, bounced off, and then back against the wall again. Spike Gelhausen out of the car, over across the track, the car up against the wall, Paul.
0: Roger Ward, they were very bunched up behind the leaders going into that lap. It almost seemed like we could see something like that develop on the straightaway.
4: Well, actually, the second group there running down into the turn, the yellow car, and I don't know the number, actually pinched him off a little bit and caused him to spin.
0: And he rode up against the wall, but did a nice job of trying to get that race car up flat against the wall rather than tag it head on. It looked for a minute like he would have grabbed the wall head on had he not been able to do a little driving at the last moment.
4: Well, I'm sure he would have hit the wall head on if he hadn't been able to keep the car spinning like that. That's a very good piece of driving, believe me.
0: Well, it's too bad for Spike Gelhausen. I know he badly wanted to compete well in this race. He had done a very, very nice job in qualifications. He's done a fine job all month. They've worked very hard on that race car. He's a resident of Speedway, Indiana, just a few blocks here from the Indianapolis Motor Speedway is his home. He was the 1975 USAC Championship Division Rookie of the Year. He had high hopes for this race, but of course, they are now ended against the wall in turn one. I'm Paul Page, back at the Indianapolis Motor Speedway, where we are now on lap number 22. Our leader recorded at the conclusion of 22 laps was Gordon Johncock. With the rundown at the conclusion of 20 laps, here's John DeCamp.
1: Paul, the lead car at the end of 20 laps was Gordon Johncock, car number 20. In second place, car number 16, driven by George Snyder. In third spot, car number 11, Bobby Unser. In fourth, car number 9, Tom Sneva. In fifth, car number 12, Mario Andretti. In sixth, car number 8, Dick Simon. In seventh, car number 4, Johnny Rutherford. In eighth, car number 25, Danny Ungaius. In ninth, car number 1, Rick Mears. And in 10th, car number 35, Spike Gelhausen. And just after crossing the line and being chalked up in 10th, Spike spun down there in number 1 corner. Paul?
0: The average speed at the conclusion of 20 laps has dropped off the pace considerably. They are now averaging only 108.380 miles an hour. That, of course, is affected by the several yellow lights that we have already had today at the Indianapolis Motor Speedway. The first involving Larry Cannon, who simply coasted to a stop on the racetrack. That yellow came on at lap number 4. On lap 6, they went back to the green once again. Then down in the first turn, an accident. The yellow came on again on lap number 10. For 8 laps, they worked with their damaged race cars. And finally on lap 18, the green light winked on once again. It only stayed on for 3 laps because at lap 21, Spike Gelhausen slapped up against the wall in the first turn. The yellow light was turned on then. They have continued to be yellow ever since that moment. The pace car will be pulling in at the conclusion of this lap, but let's quickly go for this report to Bob Forbes near the track hospital.
10: Yes, Paul, I have Dr. Hanna. Dr. Hanna, can you give us a report, sir?
11: I could give you a report on two of the drivers. Dick Ferguson has a fracture of one of the small bones in his right small toe. He's otherwise all okay. That's being taped, and he will be released. Bill Whittington has an apparent fracture in the lower right leg near the ankle that is being x-rayed at the present time. And he, of course, will be out of racing for a little while.
10: Okay, thank you very much, Dr. Hanna. And, Paul, I can pass this on. I saw Spike Gelhausen get out of the ambulance and walk into the hospital, so I would think he'd be all right.
0: I think we would have all preferred if Dr. Hanna could have been a spectator this entire day, but we are happy to find out that neither of those injuries, either to Bill Whittington or to Dick Ferguson or Sirius, are in any way life-threatening. The pace car pulls off into the pit area and down to the green flag once again as we go back to racing at the Indianapolis Motor Speedway. Gordon Johncock takes the green flag. He's followed by Bobby Unser.
7: All right, Paul, and I have them here in turn one, and it is going to be Gordy Johncock, Bobby Unser, car number 9, Tom Sneva, is right behind him. They're in turn two. Howdy, Bill.
2: Come up as they come straight toward us around this corner, and you called it correct. Right now, it happens to be Gordon Johncock and Bobby Unser up to Bob Jenkins.
8: Pulling to the inside of Johncock, Unser is to the inside. It looks like he could pass in turn three.
7: He does pass. Bobby Unser dropping low, goes around. Gordon Johncock, then Tom Sneva into the short chute, over to turn four. Darrell.
9: Bobby Unser flying in the lead. And it is Gordon Johncock, Tom Sneva, and Mario Andretti. They're on the main stretch and running hard.
0: Here comes Bobby Unser down across the line. And Bobby Unser now leads at the conclusion of 26 laps. So now another name added to that leader serial, Ron Carroll.
7: All right, two-time winner Bobby Unser is already into turn two. Howdy.
2: See him, he has taken that lead and he's increased it over Gordon Johncock to about 20 car lengths. Bob Jenkins, you can see him.
8: Is right, about 20 car lengths now. Unser in first, Gordon Johncock is second, Tom Sneva third, but closing in then is Mario Andretti in fourth. Doug Zink.
7: number three now as Bobby Unser stretches out that lead over John Cox and Tom Sliva. Then Andretti bunched together there in turn number four. Now.
9: And it's still Bobby Unser and Gordon Johncock and Tom Sliva, Mario Andretti, and are on the main stretch. And what's Johnny Rutherford?
0: Bobby Unser across the line once again, then Gordon Johncock. Bobby is beginning to pull well out from the rest of the field with 26 laps complete. Stay tuned for the greatest spectacle in racing. Back at the Indianapolis Motor Speedway, Bobby Unser is in the lead at the moment. He is near Doug Zink. Doug?
7: In fact, he's right in front of me, Paul, but Johnny Rutherford, driving in the style that he did in 1974, is passing people everywhere on the track, and he's beginning to close ground. They're over in turn number four, Darrell Weibel.
9: You're absolutely right, Doug. Johnny Rutherford is now going to take off after Bobby Unser. He's about 100 yards behind, and that ought to be a real match as they're headed for turn one.
0: Roger Ward, we're beginning to see a fight now develop for the lead as Johnny Rutherford has definitely set his sights on Bobby Unser.
4: Well, we certainly are. It looks to me like Johncock's car must have slowed down just a little bit because he's kind of holding up the rest of the field. And Rutherford looked like he was just kind of cruising back there. Suddenly, he made a move. He passed two cars, and now he's back in second spot looking after Bobby Unser.
0: We try and keep track of each of the cars as they have come into the pits and watch their progress. Mike Mosley was one of those that had trouble in the early going. Let's go down to Jerry Baker now and find for a further report on Mike Mosley.
12: Quite some time. He has been in the pits for quite some time. His crew says that they are going to have to replace the rocker cover gasket on that machine. Mosley is sitting on the wall, as is the rocker cover. They're putting the new gasket in. He's going to go back out, but they're not sure when.
0: Thank you, Jerry Baker, for that report. We have a car slowing on the backstretch. Let's go to the second turn.
2: All right, thank you, Paul. It's car number 40, and that, of course, is the beautiful yellow and blue machine of Tom Bagley. And he is about, I would say, in front of, very close to Bob Jenkins in the middle of the backstretch. The yellow, of course, has gone out, and he has stopped just on the track side of the white line. And you may want to check with Bob.
13: Here on the backstretch, we can see, actually, Bagley has come to rest, I think, about midway between you and me, Howdy. He is holding up his right hand, indicating to the drivers that come off that second turn that his car is stalled on the inside of the track. Tom Bagley stalled here on the backstretch.
0: Both of the leaders are now into the pits, Bobby Unser and Johnny Rutherford. Unser comes to a stop directly in front of us. Johnny Rutherford goes a little further down. Let's go to the south pits and Lou Palmer.
3: Here they are. Johnny Rutherford right up the line from us and a host of others, including car number nine driven by Tom Sliva, that re-qualified car that was never on the track until today with Tom in it. JR taking off now in the Chaparral Pennzoil number four. There goes Bobby lighting out after him in car 11. Number one, the Gold Charge with Rick Mears. And finally, Tom Sliva, followed by Mario Andretti. And so it goes, Paul.
0: Gordon Smiley in car number 70 also came in for a pit stop during that small flurry. The yellow flag is still flying over the Indianapolis Motor Speedway, this time brought out when Tom Bagley slowed to a stop in the center of the backstretch. And, of course, that necessitated the yellow being brought out. They'll have to go out and tow him in. Roger, the leaders came in for pit stops. It seems a little early.
4: Well, of course, the people who are managing these pits know precisely what they're doing. They know what their real situation is. I saw a couple of tire changes. Maybe they decided to change the compounds. But at this moment, it's pretty hard to predict what they're thinking or what they're doing. Obviously, the leaders who have won this race before know what to expect. And I think you will see that they'll, in the long run, they'll turn out very well for them.
0: Now, A.J. Foyt comes slowly down the pit area. He is heading for what should be a routine pit stop. Let's go down and pick up this pit stop.
14: All right, fuel is into the left side of the car. The tires are checking on the right side. They don't need to change the rubber. Fuel is topped up. A.J. is out and on his way.
0: Thank you, Chuck Marlow. A.J. Foyt, car number 14, heads back to the competition. It is the yellow flag that still flies over the Indianapolis Motor Speedway. This is Paul Page back at the Indianapolis Motor Speedway. We have 31 laps complete. We are under yellow once again, and the average speed is suffering very badly because of that. That A.J. Foyt pit stop, it took just a flick of the eye, over 7 seconds. Magnificent work by the Gilmore Racing Team crew.
1: Paul, this is the way they were running at the end of 30 laps, and the lead was Gordon Johncock in car number 20 in second spot. Car number 4, Johnny Rutherford. In third place, car number 11, Bobby Unser. In fourth place, car number 12, Mario Andretti. In fifth spot, car number 9, Tom Sneva. In sixth spot, car number 10, Pancho Carter. In seventh spot, car number 7, Jerry Sneva. In eighth spot, car number 14, A.J. Foyt. In ninth, car number 1, Rick Mears. And in tenth, car number 21, Tim Richmond.
0: We mentioned that the average speed was suffering badly as a result. At 30 laps, the average speed was only 116.101 miles an hour. Donald Davidson, I imagine we have to go back quite a few years to find one run that slow.
5: What, Paul, is there are two things that occurred to me. As I recall, the most amount of yellow time in any race was 1 hour and 43 minutes of the 1956 event, and I hope we don't top that, but boy, we're getting close. We're having a hard time getting off the ground here. The other thing I wanted to mention was the fact that the average speed is down so much now. It is unlikely that the race record for 500 miles would be broken, and if that's so, it will stand at 1972 when the late Mark Donahue won the race, and I think it's rather significant that the car that he won in was dedicated to the Hall of Fame Museum just a couple of days ago, and Mark Donahue's parents are here today.
0: We are waiting now for the green flag to be displayed once again. The pace car has been ordered down into the pit area, and the field is coming around, entering the fourth turn now. Let's go to Darrell Weibel.
6: The fourth turn, and Gordon Johncock leads on Jim McElroy, followed by Pancho Carter, and they are racing again under the green.
0: Wayne Sweeney gives the green flag to the field, and the fans in the grandstand jump to their feet as Gordon Johncock brings her down into the first turn, and quite a crowd behind him.
7: Here in the first turn, Gordon Johncock, Jimmy McElroy, and then car number 10, Pancho Carter. They're already into turn two. Howdy Bell.
2: He picked them up, and Johncock flashes by us right now with McElroy second, Pancho Carter third, and rookie Tim Richmond is fourth, back to Bob, up to Bob Jenkins.
8: And again, that's the way they're still running, but Johnny Rutherford is passing some slower cars in front of him, charging toward the lead. Doug Zink.
7: And here's Gordon Johncock, then right behind him, Jim McElroy, Pancho Carter, then Tim Richmond, and then it's car number 4, Johnny Rutherford, turn 4.
8: And Rutherford is only about 200 feet behind the leader as they head off down the main stretch.
0: Johnny Rutherford is making a bid to try to pick up the lead from Gordon Johncock. He ducks to the inside to go around Tim Richmond and follow Pancho Carter into the first turn.
7: All right, and I have him right now in fourth position. Paul, he is going to get by one car as they head into turn two. Howdy?
2: Yes, he just dropped under number 23, Jim McElroy, to take over to the number 3 spot behind Pancho Carter in second, up to Bob Jenkins.
8: Johncock maintains the lead. Now Johnny Rutherford sets his height on position number 2 as they go into turn 3.
7: And it's still Gordon Johncock dropping down on the white line. Behind him, Pancho Carter, then Johnny Rutherford into the short chute, Darrell Weibel.
8: They're really racing onto the green through turn 4. It's Johncock, Pancho Carter, Johnny Rutherford, and then it is Tim Richmond as they head off down the main stretch.
0: Gordon Johncock leads 20 different cars that are all on the same lap, completing lap number 35. Johnny Rutherford closing up behind Pancho Carter.
7: Magnificent job Johnny Rutherford is doing. He said he would pass them in the turns, and he's doing just that as he heads to turn 2. Howdy Bell.
2: Now we see that Pancho Carter is pulling up to within a car length of Gordon Johncock down the backstretch, as Bob Jenkins calls it.
8: Well, it's really a battle for first place. Pancho Carter moves to the inside and tries to go into the lead in turn 3.
7: And as a matter of fact, he takes it over. Pancho Carter, car number 10, then 20, Johncock, car number 40, Johnny Rutherford, all running together, Darrell.
8: And they're racing through the fourth turn. Pancho Carter, Gordon Johncock, and Johnny Rutherford, and they're running very close together.
0: They're going to love this in Brownsburg, Indiana, because their hometown favorite. Pancho Carter goes across the line in car number 10. He is the leader at lap 36.
7: Johncock gets around, or rather where Rutherford gets around Johncock as they come into this first turn and head over into turn two. It's still Pancho Carter in the lead right now, Howdy.
2: That's right. Number 10, Pancho Carter is first. Johnny Rutherford is second. Gordon Johncock is third. Tim Richmond fourth. Bob Jenkins.
8: Pancho Carter has had a lot of tough luck here at the Speedway. He's looking good right now with about a four-car lead on Rutherford in turn three.
7: And he's still ahead of Rutherford into turn number three as he drops down against the white line. Into the short chute now. Over to turn number four. Here's Gordon Wagle.
9: Looking for the leaders, and here they are. It's Pancho Carter, Johnny Rutherford, and Tim Richmond driving third in a very smooth and beautiful race up to now. He's been patient.
0: Pancho Carter, car number 10. He completes another lap in the lead, but Johnny Rutherford is right behind him and beginning to close.
7: There's Carter, there's Rutherford, there's Tim Richmond. They're just that close, Paul. What a magnificent race. Howdy. Stretch, we have, of course, number 10 Pancho Carter up to Bob Jenkins.
8: Carter doing a great job here, staying ahead of Johnny Rutherford. They're already down the backstretch.
7: And here comes Pancho Carter right behind him, Johnny Rutherford, then car 21, Tim Richmond, then Bobby Unser into the short chute, Darrell Weibel.
9: They're running a very smooth race up to now. It is Pancho Carter, Johnny Rutherford, Tim Richmond as they head off down the main stretch.
0: As Pancho Carter comes onto the main stretch where he will lead another lap, Tom Bagley's car 40 is being pushed toward the garage area. And Johnny Rutherford begins to close up. Now, stay tuned for the greatest spectacle in racing. This is Paul Page at the Indianapolis Motor Speedway where Pancho Carter is leading, but Johnny Rutherford is right behind him. Let's go to the third turn, Doug Zink.
7: As a matter of fact, Rutherford has taken the lead going into turn number three. Set him up beautifully. Drop low. One around on the left side. He's in the short chute. Turn number four, Darrell Weibel.
9: And it's Rutherford and Carter and Richmond. And it's Bobby Unser, and they're only about a second apart, all four of them.
0: So Johnny Rutherford, who started this race on the pole, led the early laps, now completes lap number 40, 100 miles in the lead with Pancho Carter right behind.
7: Don't let anybody fool you. That Chaparral Cosworth is a magnificent machine. Car number four, Johnny Rutherford, turn two, Holly.
2: Johnny flashes by us as he increases his lead over Pancho Carter, Tim Richmond, and Bobby Unser. Bob Jenkins.
8: Point Rutherford with no problems whatsoever in running any place on the racetrack that he wants. He stretches out the lead in turn three.
7: And here comes Johnny Rutherford, then Pancho Carter. Now it's Tim Richmond around Bobby Unser into the short chute, Darrell Weibel.
9: Rutherford is running a beautiful race, followed by Carter, by Richmond, and by Bobby Unser. And now it's Johncock, and Rick Bears and Mario Andretti. Those are on the main stretch right now.
0: Johnny Rutherford completes the lap at first, then Pancho. Tim Richmond and Bobby Unser are having a magnificent battle for third. Ron Carroll, follow him around.
7: All right, and I have them. Tim Richmond maintains that third position. Bobby Unser closing up just a little bit over in turn two. Howdy.
2: Unser pulls a little closer, about four car lengths behind Tim Richmond in that battle for third, and Bob Jenkins can see him.
8: The young rookie from Ashland, Ohio, Tim Richmond, maintains third place, but Unser is right behind him there in turn number three.
7: And it's still Tim Richmond as he drops down against the white line. Bobby Unser about six car lengths behind into the short chute. Darrell, pick him up.
9: The leader, Rutherford, and here's that battle again. It is Carter and Richmond and Bobby Unser. Bing, bing, bing, just like that. And following those, Johncock, Mears, and Andretti. And following that, it is Jim McElwee, Betty and Gaius, and Gordon Smiley.
0: Johnny Rutherford begins to close on slower traffic. He has a bit of a lead. There is a three-car battle for second place. One man who wanted to win here today desperately was Al Unser. He's a three-time winner. He would like to join A.J. Foyt as a fourth-time winner, but I don't suspect it is to be today. Let's go to the South Pits for this report from Lou Pump.
3: Yeah, here in the pit, we had watched a program through the month. It's Bobby Hillen, Longhorn Racing, decided they'd really go ahead and develop a ground effects car. They did, commissioning the design on a Formula One. Al Unser came here with it. George Huning fought the program. They finally found the speed. Now, Al Unser is out of the car. The car is out of the race. But George, as it turns out, it wasn't the design. It was in the engine room.
15: Yes, Lou, there is something. Something came loose in the engine. He lost one of the cylinders, and we tried to change the spark plugs, but there is obviously, by looking at the plugs, something loose inside the engine. We don't know what it is naturally until we get it apart.
3: But there they are, Paul, not in the race now, but a new design ready to go for the rest of the year. You will be at Pocono, I trust.
15: Yes, if everything continues as it is, we are definitely going to run the rest of the year. We've been having trouble all this month and really been struggling trying to get going, but we're going to find it when we get our ground effects back with the skirts. We'll be looking real good, we feel.
3: All right, Paul, back to you.
0: During that report, Pancho Carter came in and in 14 seconds took on fuel and completed a pit stop. You're listening at this moment to the 64th running of the Indianapolis 500, the world's most famous race. The closest thing to it is just 4 weeks from today. It'll be held on June 22nd at Pennsylvania's Pocono Raceway. That's the date for the True Value Hardware 500 at Pocono, a race no fan on the East Coast will want to miss. Well, John DeCamp, while we have a battle continuing on the race course, we'll keep an eye on it if you will give us the rundown at 100 miles.
1: Well, Paul, at the end of the 40th lap, 100 miles, Johnny Rutherford picked up a $1,000 bonus from America's Auto Dealers for leading at that particular point, and he just barely did grab that lead from Pancho Carter. Pancho Carter's running in second spot in car number 10, in third place in car number 21, Tim Richmond in fourth spot.
0: Let me interrupt you just a minute, John DeCamp, to tell the world we are under yellow once again. Johnny Parsons has slowed on the race course. There is no accident. John DeCamp, once again. I'm sorry.
1: Okay, I was, I think, right at the point of telling you Bobby Unser, car number 11, was running in fourth spot. In fifth spot, car number 20, Gordon Johncock. In sixth spot, car number 1, Rick Mears. In seventh, car number 12, Mario Andretti. In eighth spot, car number 25, which is driven by Danny Ungaius. In ninth spot, car number 70, run by Gordon Smiley. And in tenth spot, car number 9, Tom Sneva. In 11th, real quickly, Roger Rager in car number 66. 12th, car number 15, Johnny Parsons. In 13th spot, car number 14, A.J. Foyt. 14th, car number 7, Jerry Sneva. 15th, car number 38, Jerry Carl in car number 46. And 16th, car 46 is Gary Buttenhausen. In the 17th spot, it's car number 44, Greg Leffler. In 18th spot, car number 96, Don Whittington. In 19th spot, car 43, Tom Bigelow. And in 20th spot, car number 8, Dick Simon. And those top 20 were all on the same lap at the end of 40 laps, Paul.
0: Thank you, John DeCamp. We'll look forward to further reports at the conclusion of 40 laps or 100 miles. The average speed was 121.913 miles an hour. At that time, Johnny Rutherford was the leader. The average speed last year at 100 miles was 166.850 miles an hour, and the record for 100 miles was set in 1974 by A.J. Foyt at 177.859 miles an hour. Back at the Indianapolis Motor Speedway, this is Paul Page, where we are under the yellow once again. 46 laps are now complete, and the leader is being shown as Johnny Rutherford. Donald Davidson, under this yellow, we've had a number of pit stops.
5: Yes, we certainly have, Paul. In fact, all of the leaders have come in. Now, Johnny Rutherford still shows us the leader, with Bobby Unser running in second and Jerry Carl running in third. Now, we don't know if Jerry Carl came in or not, but we know that Rutherford and Unser did, so it's very possible that Jerry Carl could be leading the next lap. We'll just have to wait and see.
0: Donald, we have computation, too, on money earned so far in this race by these drivers. As of this scoring and this tabulation, Johnny Rutherford had completed 15 laps in the lead. He had earned, by doing that, $3,000. Roger Rager had earned $600, $200 a lap, for leading three laps in the race. Gordon Johncock had led six, earning $1,200. And Bobby Unser in car number 11 also led six. He earned $1,200. That was as at the time of that computation.
5: Bobby Unser, when he took the lead this time, marked the ninth different race in which he has led the 500-mile race, and he's done it all but four times since he won the first time here in 1968. And I believe also that Pancho Carter, who had previously led three laps, did so under pit stop circumstances in 1976. So when he took the lead away this time, I think it was the first time that he had ever been able to grab the lead during the 500-mile race.
0: Gordon Smiley appears to be having some problems coming into the pits. Let's go down to that area and Chuck Marlowe.
14: We're looking at the back of his car right now, Paul. They're hitting it with the CO2. There seems to be a fire just behind him. And trying to extinguish it, they're bailing him out of the car as quickly as they can. There's a lot of smoke on the back of the car. They seem to have it under control right now. But he did. He limped right past us. And there was a smile, no smile on Gordon Smiley's face, but a little afterburn. And then it suddenly flamed up just a bit, but they do have it under control now.
0: So a problem with Gordon Smiley at this moment. Mario Andretti is our leader. The yellow flag is still out. Back in Spike Gelhausen's garage is Luke Walton. Luke?
16: Thank you, Paul. And standing right beside me is one of the most popular drivers of the year here at the Indianapolis Motor Speedway, Spike Gelhausen. Spike, what happened?
17: Well, we were racing, passing Rick and Danny and Gaius, and going into turn one, and a slower car just came down, and it seemed I had to either had to get down underneath the yellow line or hit him, and I chose going underneath the line. When I did, it just spun.
16: That was a big heartbreak, wasn't it? Say, Spike, you're going to be racing at Pocono, are you?
17: I can't say right now. I don't know.
16: Well, one more thing. What's your real name? We all call you Spike.
17: Oh, yeah. Well, you just have to look in the record books to find out. I don't like letting people know that.
16: Okay, thanks very much. Paul?
0: Thank you very much, Luke Walton. Roger, you called it exactly right. A slower car in front, apparently, just pinched him off enough to put him into a spin.
4: Well, quite often a rookie driver here gets a little surprised at the end of the straightaway when someone jumps in underneath them, and when that happens, they lose control just momentarily. One thing I noticed, the normally cool Roger Penske pit crew got a little carried away during that last pit stop, and Bob Unser ran over one of his pit men. I think he's probably all right, but usually that team is very competent. Today they were a little wild.
0: Stay tuned for the greatest spectacle in racing. The green is out at the Indianapolis Motor Speedway, and they're on the backstretch already. Here's Bob Jenkins.
8: And there were two cars ahead of our leader, Mario Andretti, but he has passed them and now is leading the procession into turn three.
7: Mario Andretti, the Essex Motorsport racer, a beautiful Penske machine in first position over into turn number four, Darrell Weibel.
9: It's Andretti and McElreath and Carter and Rick Mears as they head off down the main stretch, running close together.
0: On the main straightaway, Mario Andretti, the Essex Penske, number 12. He heads off into the first turn. Bobby Unser and Tim Richmond are battling back in the pack. It is quite a field heading through the first turn. Now Andretti takes him to the second, and here is Howdy Bell.
2: And we have our eyes on Mario Andretti in that sparkling silver, red, and blue machine with Pancho Carter running in second spot up to Bob Jenkins.
8: And the race right now is for second position as Rick Mears goes ahead, passes a slower car and now sets his sights on the second place car, Doug Zink.
7: And Mario Andretti stretching out his lead quite a bit over Pancho Carter. Some puffs of smoke out of the number 10 racer of Pancho Carter. They're over to turn four, Darrell.
9: And just moving by us is Andretti, then Carter, then Rick Mears, McElreath, and Tim Richmond about 100 yards behind the leader.
0: Mario Andretti comes across the start-finish line. He completes 51 laps, then Pancho Carter, then Rick Mears. Jim McElreath and Tim Richmond are battling side by side.
7: Okay, and let's find out here. I think Tim Richmond, yes, Tim Richmond did get by Jim McElreath. Right here in the first turn, they're over in turn two, Howdy.
2: And there go our first and second place cars. We're looking for Rick Mears in third, Tim Richmond in fourth, and the fifth place car is number 11, Bobby Unser, up to Bob Jenkins.
8: And they're already past me and into turn number three, Doug Zink.
7: Mario Andretti now in the number 212, Essex Motorsport, blue racer, Roger Penske, comfortably in the lead. Darrell Weibel.
9: Andretti running away, looking beautiful right now. He'd like to do what he did in 1969. Here's Rick Mears and Tim Richmond and Jim McElreath and are on the main stretch.
0: Mario Andretti brings her across the line. Pancho Carter follows. Here is Rick Mears and Tim Richmond. And then Jim McElreath is being passed by Bobby Unser, but McElreath is a lap down at this point in the race. The conclusion of 50 laps. Here is John DeCamp.
1: The end of 50 laps, the lead car was car number 12, Mario Andretti. In second spot, it was car number 10, which is driven by Pancho Carter. In third place, car number 1, Rick Mears. In fourth, car number 20, Gordon Johncock. In fifth, car 21, Tim Richmond. In sixth, car 11, Bobby Unser. in seventh, car number four, Johnny Rutherford. In eighth place, car number 25, Danny Ungaius. In ninth place, car number 46, Gary Bettenhausen. In tenth place, car number nine, Tom Sneva. In 11th, car number 96, Bill Whittington. Correction, Don Whittington. In 12th spot, car number 7, Jerry Sneva. In 13th, car number 14, A.J. Foyt. In 14th, car 43, Tom Bigelow. In 15th, car 38, Jerry Carl. In 16th, car 44, Greg Leffler. In 17th, car 66, Roger Rager. And in 18th, car number 16, George Snyder.
0: And Mike Mosley is back on the race course now. He has just completed lap number 2 when the leaders completed lap number 53. So we're back to racing at the Indianapolis Motor Speedway once again. And Johnny Rutherford is now trying to move up through the field. Rick Mears is just in front of Rutherford on the race course. Mario Andretti is our leader. Andretti brings her off the fourth turn down the main straightaway. Andretti across the line. Then Pancho Carter in second place. Here comes Rick Mears, and Rutherford is trying to go by Rick Mears down to the first turn.
7: And let's see if he gets him. He does. He does. It's Johnny Rutherford getting by Rick Mears, then Tim Richmond and Bobby Unser. Turn two, Audi.
2: Our leader is still Andretti with Pancho Carter going by right now. It's Rutherford in third. And then, of course, Rick Mears is fourth. Bob Jenkins.
13: And it's Andretti and Pancho Carter. Then a rather long stretch of racetrack before we get to the third place car. Johnny Rutherford, Doug Zink.
7: And as we pick him up, here comes Johnny Rutherford. Mike Mosley, number 48, who just went back out, is swooping again on the racetrack. Darrell Weibel in turn number 4.
9: And the leader coming by us here, running hard, is Mario Andretti. And Johnny Rutherford's only about 150 yards back and closing.
0: Mario Andretti across the line, Pancho Carter in second, and Johnny Rutherford is beginning to close now. We mentioned Mike Mosley back on lap number 2. He's running at speed, but his engine is beginning to blow vapor from the back of that stock block engine. Roger Ward, they're going to give him the black flag and call him in.
4: Actually, he's already slowed down and is on the inside of the racetrack so that whatever oil might be spilling isn't on in the groove, so they shouldn't need a yellow flag.
0: That's a fine gesture from that driver, too, Roger Ward, to try and keep the track clean.
4: Well, he's a good sportsman and a great driver. It's just unfortunate that that car is not performing up to our expectations.
0: Sorry to report, too, that Gordon Smiley, car number 70, a rookie here at the Speedway, who's been a fine young man the entire month of May and had a fairly good run going for himself, has now had to retire from the race, and the crew has pushed that car into the garage area. Andretti completes lap number 56. Pancho Carter behind him. And Johnny Rutherford in third place. Rick Mears is in fourth. We're running smoothly once again at the Indianapolis Motor Speedway, though it's been slow going. At 50 laps, the average speed was only 123.451 miles an hour. That was at the conclusion of lap number 50. Donald Davidson, we have a yellow. Turn one, Ron Carroll.
7: All right, Paul, and we have a car up against the wall and another one spun into him. So we have two cars off the wall and down into the grass. And I'm going to have to get the glasses. We believe perhaps one of them is car number 66 would be Roger Rager. We do have two cars. Let me get the glasses on them, Paul, and I'll get right back to you.
0: Roger Rager, car number 66, is up against the barrier on the inside of the race course. He is out of the car, sitting up on the back of it, though. He appears to be all right. We'll check back in just a moment. This is Paul Page at the Indianapolis Motor Speedway. We are under yellow. 56 laps are now complete. Our leader is Pancho Carter. The yellow because of an accident involving Jim McElreath and Roger Rager. We have two reports. For the first, let's go to Ron Carroll.
7: Okay, Paul, well, I tell you, if you could have put a string on these two cars, at least to Roger Rager, it happened exactly in the same spot that our earlier accident occurred. We had two cars involved, and I believe it was first car number 66, Roger Rager, right in the middle of the south chute, hit the wall, and then Jim McElreath, trying to get by him, spun into Rager. I can report this. Both drivers are out of the car and seem to be okay. I believe Howdy Bell also saw part of that accident.
2: Yes, I did, Ron. Thank you. When Rager spun over there in the short chute, I happened to look up when I heard you call for the yellow light. And we looked up just in time to see car number 23, with Jim McElreath driving, strike Rieger's car and get airborne. I'm convinced, and the films will show later, that he had at least three wheels off the ground. And then he spun around on the infield grass down into the beginning of the second turn against the inside retaining wall at the tunnel which goes underneath the track. But both cars are on the backs of wreckers now, being hauled back toward the starting line from the first and second turns, Paul.
0: That will still slow our average even more at the Indianapolis Motor Speedway. 58 laps now complete. You know, Mrs. A.J. Foyt Sr., the first year in 23 years, is not at the Indianapolis Motor Speedway to see A.J. run. We'd like to wish her well as she listens to this broadcast, and we do wish that she was here at the Speedway. Another interesting aspect of auto racing is some of the magnificent champions that have been here at the Speedway in the past. An example is Peter DiPaolo. Peter DiPaolo was a fantastic driver in his day when he won in 1925, and he continued on thereafter to be a gentleman representing this fine sport. He would often give speeches and talk about that win back in 1955. Here's the voice of Peter DiPaolo.
18: All through the race, I had the confidence that I was going to win. Matter of fact, I'd sing. I'd go down the backstretch singing, oh, boy, I'm lucky. I'll say I'm lucky. Get over, buddy, let me by. I didn't say nice words all the time. As a matter of fact, after the first 25 laps, I could look back the entire length of the home stretch, nobody in sight. And that's why I tell them I enjoy my most pleasant thrill. Every time I cross a line, all alone, $100, $100, $100, it was a marvelous feeling.
0: And he is a marvelous man, Peter DiPaolo, and we are happy to report today that while Peter has not been feeling well in the past couple of months, he has finally returned to his home in Southern California. And Peter, if you are listening, we here at the Speedway salute you on this day of the running of the 64th Indianapolis 500-mile race. Donald Davidson, what have you for us at this moment?
5: Paul, one thing that we didn't have a chance to talk about, and I mentioned the fact that Jim Rathman may take a parade lap in his 1960 car. That did not happen, but we did have Johnny Parsons, who also paced the race and had a son in it, made a demonstration lap about 30 minutes before the start of the race with the Winds Friction Proofing Special that won the race in 1950. And he even appeared, not only did the car appear as it did on that day, but Parsons appeared as he did on that day. He even took the trouble to jam a handkerchief between his teeth, which used to be his characteristic.
0: Johnny Parsons Sr. driving the pace car, that beautiful Pontiac Turbo Trans Am, and it has performed very well here. Unfortunately, we've seen it on the race course, I think, more than we would have liked to. Ron Carroll.
19: Paul, just a comment on possible cause for what's happening down here in Turn 1. We have a tremendous wind. The flags are standing straight out, and as the cars get off that backstretch, they're getting that north-to-south wind. Perhaps it's pushing them into the wall just a little bit. That's at least a possible cause.
0: Donald Davidson remarked as the balloons were released that it is the first time the balloons drifted from the north to the south across this speedway. And so you may be very correct there, Ron. That just may be the problem. And now, stay tuned for the greatest spectacle in racing. This is Paul Page, back at the Indianapolis Motor Speedway. 61 laps are complete. Johnny Rutherford is our leader at the completion of lap 61. In second place is Rick Mears. In third place is his teammate, Bobby Unser. Tim Richmond is in fifth. We are under the yellow at the Indianapolis Motor Speedway. Luke Walton asked Spike Gelhausen what his first name really was, and Spike hesitated at telling Luke, but I suspect Donald Davidson can tell tales on Spike.
5: Yes, I can, Paul. His name is Daniel William Gelhausen, but he's always gone by the name Spike. It was bestowed upon him when he was a little boy, and he used to sit in his high chair, and he liked to beat spoons on pots and pans, and they called him Spike for the Spike Jones Orchestra, which used to have a lot of timpani in its records, and that's where it comes from.
0: So now we know how Spike Gelhausen got his name. I think he would prefer to be out on the race course and having us tell him how he was doing in the race car. Unfortunately, he is not. He is retired from the race as a result of his accident. The pace car should head down into the pit lane at any second, and the field will come around to a green flag once again in the hand of the starter, Dwayne Sweeney. Sweeney's done, I think, more flagging this year than he would like to in his rookie year at the Speedway. We've already had several yellows. John DeCamp will bring you up to date on the history of the race thus far in just a moment, and we'll get the standings at 60 laps. But as the green flag begins to fly once again, we are back to racing as Johnny Rutherford brings them down across the line. Rick Mears is second. Bobby Unser is third.
19: And they are just exactly that. There's Johnny Rutherford, Rick Mears, Bobby Unser, then car 21, Tim Richmond, and they're in turn two, Honey Bill.
2: And Johnny Rutherford's lead is about 10 car lengths over the number two machine. Of course, with Rick Mears, they're all the way up the backstretch now to Bob Jenkins.
8: And it's still Johnny Rutherford in the lead, but Bobby Unser pulls to the inside and tries to go around Rick Mears as they head for the third turn.
19: And as they come into turn number three, Unser does in fact get by Mears for second place. Johnny Rutherford beginning to set sail now. They're into turn number four. Here's Darrell Weigel.
9: And it's Rutherford, then Unser, then Mears, then Richmond, Andretti, and Carter as they wind off down the main stretch.
0: Johnny Rutherford across the line. He is in first place in the Pennzoil Chaparral. 63 laps complete. And a battle developing between Rick Mears and Bobby Unser. Mario Andretti is not too far behind, and then quite a pack heading in the first turn, Ron Carroll.
19: All right, and they're already by me as that second pack gets here, Paul. They're over turn two, howdy.
2: Well, that battle for fourth between Richmond, Andretti, and Carter is really shaping up as they're all close together. Bob Jenkins, do you see them?
8: Yes, I do, and

0: cars on that same lap. And the leader was car number four, Johnny Rutherford. The second placer, Rick Mears, driving car number one. In third, car 11, Bobby Unser. In fourth, car 21, Tim Richmond. In fifth, car number 10, Pancho Carter. In sixth, car number 12, Mario Andretti. In seventh, car 44, Greg Leffler. In eighth, car 25, Danny Ungaez. In ninth, car number 9, Tom Sneva. And in 10th, car 43, Tom Bigelow. Real quickly, 11th, number 20, Jordan Guncock. Gordon Johncock. In 12th, car number 7, Jerry Sneva. In 13th, car 46, Gary Bettenhausen. In 14th, car 38, Jerry Carl. In 15th, car 14, A.J. Foyt. And in 16th, car number 96, Don Whittington.
1: Johnny Rutherford, you listeners on KRLD in Dallas will be happy to know that that man from Fort Worth is leading this race at the moment in the number 4 Pennzoil Chaparral. But we expect a battle to develop rather rapidly. While we are waiting for that development, that is, Unser to close on the back of Rutherford's car, let's go to Bob Forbes.
2: Well, Paul, we have a gentleman who is driving a car that had a school bus in it, and I'm speaking about Roger Rager. And Roger, the car was performing well, wasn't it?
3: The car was performing fine. I think there's way too much emphasis put on the rookies, and the damn veterans ought to be watched out. That's what put me out of this race, as a veteran, not a rookie.
2: Well, Roger, your car was all right then.
3: I mean, the car is bent. You know, the car is, you know, I can't afford to fix it. My damn car is bent, and you say, watch the rookies. Well, it wasn't a rookie that put me out of this race. It was a veteran. And I think there ought to be more emphasis on everybody. We're all equal here. None of them guys are any better than I am.
2: Okay, Roger. You know? Okay, well, Paul, I think you can see that Roger Rager just a little hot under the collar.
1: I think we're all happy, though, that Roger Rager is all right. The race car may be badly damaged, but Rogers fans, who are, by the way, listening to us on KDAN in St. Paul, will be happy to know that he is all right. He was not injured in that accident. Donald Davidson, you've been watching the race for the past few minutes on the race course. Johnny Rutherford still leads. Unser is trying to close.
4: I'm very impressed by the fact that Tim Richmond is running very, very strongly. Also, Greg Leffler, who's dropping down the standings just a little bit, was up to seventh. And this is the first time that Greg Leffler, who's the USAC Sprint Car champion, has ever driven a rear-engine car in a race. His only previous rear-engine experience was at Milwaukee last year when he went out to practice, and on his first hot lap, the turbocharger kicked in and caught him unawares, and he spun into the wall. And the next time he was in a rear-engine car was when he took his rookie test here a couple of weeks ago.
1: The average speed at 60 laps in this race, led at that time by Johnny Rutherford, 125.845 miles an hour. 68 laps are now history on this race course. Let's go to the first turn and Ron Carroll.
5: Paul, thank you so very, very much. And I tell you, we've not seen this many flying starts, and what a great race it is. One I've been watching right now, we'll keep an eye on it for you, is between A.J. Foyt and Danny Ungaez. They're side by side as they come all the way through this turn one, through the south chute, and out of turn two. A great, great race between those two, Paul.
1: Ray Paschke has come up to the timing and scoring floor and dropped off some interesting information that is now in the hands of John DeCamp. John?
0: Well, Paul, I'm not sure we've got all of these notes translated properly yet, but Ray Paschke from the timer's floor said that the leaders, because of the fact that there have not been 10 uninterrupted laps, we don't have any 10-lap speeds, but the leaders have been running like this, 183.6 miles an hour, and Mears and Richmond were running at 183.6, and Rutherford ran one at 176.471, right? But again, no clear time to get 10-lap speeds because we've had yellow flags so many times. Gary Bettenhausen running in seventh, 180 flat just minutes ago. Ray Paschke, thank you a lot.
1: Roger Ward, because of all these yellows, the cars will now have a great deal more fuel because they've run slower, won't they?
6: Well, yes, that should help some, but I think the yellow flag has caused the entire field to run a little bit slower even on the green. And I can't quite figure it out, whether it might be that the racetrack is a little greasy out there, and that could be causing the cars to run somewhat slower. We would think that they would try to run around 185 miles an hour, but the average speed, even on the green, is substantially below that.
1: Johnny Rutherford is now closing on slower cars on the backstretch. Let's go to turn one. Ron Carroll.
5: All right, Paul, and we're sorry to report this, but Mario Andretti, car number 12.

0: That beautiful Penske machine has just dropped below the yellow line, and I'm not sure he's going to make it around into the pits. He's slowing over in turn two. Paul?
1: Bobby Unser's crew at this moment is ready to handle a pit stop from him. They have the fuel rig ready, and apparently a radio message is coming in from Mario Andretti to the Essex team that sits in the pits with him. So a problem with Mario Andretti, who was in the fight for so long. Johnny Rutherford is the leader at the moment in car number four, the Pennzoil Chaparral. Stay tuned for the greatest spectacle in racing. The yellow flag is out once again at the Indianapolis Motor Speedway because Mario Andretti slowed to a stop on the backstretch, obstructing the race course. So the yellow flag was placed out at the starting line. And as a result, the leaders have all headed in for the pit area. Let's go to the south pits and Lou Palmer.
0: They pitted in order and left onto the track once again in order. So as they came in and moved out, it was still Johnny Rutherford, then Bobby Unser, then Rick Mears. And this is kind of the way a lot of the experts saw the race building. We had that Chaparral for Hall and then the Penske cars. Well, they're running that way now. They have pitted that way, and as they left, the leader, Johnny Rutherford, beat Bobby and then Rick Mears out of the pits and back to the track under a yellow light.
1: 73 laps are complete. We are yellow once again at the Speedway, this time for a toe-in on the number 12 car, the Essex Penske of Mario Andretti. He slowed in the first turn and finally came to a rest in the center of the backstretch. The crew is beginning to pick up some of their tools. Perhaps Andretti has already radioed the difficulty in the car and maybe indicated that it is something that is not repairable. For the rundown at 70 laps, here is John DeCamp.
2: The leader at the end of 70 laps was car number 4, Johnny Rutherford, in second. Car number 11, Bobby Unser, in third. Car 1, Rick Mears, in fourth. Car 12, Mario Andretti, and you know about his misfortune in the backstretch when he slowed and pulled over. In fifth place, car number 21, Tim Richmond. In sixth place, car number 9, Tom Sneva. In seventh, car 20, Gordon Johncock. In eighth, car 46, Gary Bettenhausen. In ninth, car 44, Greg Leffler. In 10th, car 43, Tom Bigelow. 11th, car 14, A.J. Foyt. 12th, car 25, Danny Ungaius. And 13th, car number 96, Don Whittington. Those 13 cars, by the way, all on the same lap. Paul?
1: The average speed at 70 laps was 129.389 miles an hour. We had an accident just a few moments ago between Jimmy McElreath and Roger Rager. We've talked with Roger Rager to find out he is all right. Now let's go back to Bob Forbes.
3: Yes, and I'm standing with Jim McElreath, the likable Texan race driver. And Jim, what happened in that accident?
4: Well, the car had been a little loose, and my radio, I wasn't having radio contact with the pits to let them know what was going on so we could make a tire change. And until we got the thing straightened out, I was just trying to do the best I could with it, and it got away from me down the first turn.
3: Well, it's just an unfortunate incident for you.
4: Well, yeah, I just, you know.
3: Now, Jim, I know you, of course, you don't have one of those expensive operations. You do it almost all yourself. Are you going to be able to make Pocono?
4: Oh, I don't know. We'll have to look and see. I've got my outfit. I run second with Pocono. I've got it sitting there ready to go. We'll just have to wait and see.
3: Okay, good luck to you.
4: Thank you.
1: Thank you, Jimmy McElreath, and thank you, Bob Forbes. Now, Tim Richmond, at this moment, John DeCamp is being shown as the leader.
2: He was shown as a leader for the 73rd lap, but the 74 lap is being clocked right now, Paul. And car number 9, Tom Sneva, is racked up as a leader at the end of the 74th lap. So we've had a lot of leaders in this race. Real quickly, I count nine different leaders so far in the race. Those leaders include Rutherford, Roger Rager, George Snyder, Gordon Johncock, Bobby Unser, Pancho Carter, Mario Andretti, Tim Richmond, and now Tom Sneva. And that's a tremendous number of lead changes for as young as this race is.
1: We've also had several yellow lights. They've slowed the average badly. The field is beginning to thin out. Andretti is in his pit area, but they are reaching down and pulling the buckles loose on his shoulder straps. And the former world driving champion, former Indianapolis champion Mario Andretti, has climbed out of his car. The day appears to be over. Yes, as the crew pushes it away for Mario Andretti. And the crowd gives him a nice round of applause, though, for the fine ride he has given that Essex Penske this afternoon at the Indianapolis Motor Speedway. The green flag flies from the hand of Dwayne Sweeney as the field comes down to the line once again. We are green at the speedway with Poncho Carter leading them across the line to the first turn. Ron Carroll.
5: Right you are, Paul. It's going to be Poncho Carter, car number 10, and then car number 9, Tom Steven. Danny Andias is in third position, at least on the track, and they're in turn 2.
6: All right, we look for the leader of the race right now, Tom Steven, car number 9, even though Poncho Carter in 10 is ahead of him. Steven is the leader. And let's go back to Ron Carroll for Hurley Haywood.
5: All right, Paul, and I have Hurley Haywood, car number 99, slowing and down under the yellow line, and he's going to make it at least into turn 2.
1: Hurley Haywood had a bit of a problem as he pulled away down the main straightaway. The car lurched a bit, didn't come up to speed. Roger Ward, what do you think?
7: Well, it's a difficult speculation, but probably when he went to shift, he might have broken the transmission, and now the car, of course, would not be projected properly.
1: So Hurley Haywood having a problem with his turbocharged stock block. Donald Davidson, you have a comment.
8: I do. I got a couple, Paul, and on both of these, I'm going to have to say, I think, and I know Roger Ward will give me a hard time. He said, well, you're supposed to know, but I'm not too sure that 9 different leaders isn't a record. I think 7 in 1932 was the previous record, and the other thing is that showing Tom Sneva as the leader, I don't believe that anyone has ever come from 33rd to lead the race. The best I can think of is in 1957, Jim Rathman started 32nd, came up to lead, and finished 2nd behind Sam Hanks, Paul.
1: Now a battle developing for first place at the Indianapolis Motor Speedway as Tom Sneva and Johnny Rutherford are battling, coming around the second turn. Let's pick them up as they head for 2. Here's Howdy Bell.
6: And we have spotted them on the short chute as they drop down to the yellow line and streaming through this turn. And Tom Sneva is your leader. Johnny Rutherford about 10 car lengths behind. Bob Jenkins can see them.
9: Rutherford pouring on the steam as they go by me now. Still about 8 car lengths behind there in turn 3.
5: To first, Tom Sneva, car number 9, but Johnny Rutherford bearing right down on him, going into the short chute. Daryl Weibel.
9: That's a real battle between the two. It is Sneva and Rutherford. Bing, bing, like that as they go off down the main stretch.
1: So here is Tom Sneva, who started in last place, and he is leading this race at the moment. He comes across the start-finish line. 79 laps complete as Johnny Rutherford closes in behind him. Ron Carroll.
5: And isn't it ironic? Tom Sneva starting 33rd is leading first place starter Johnny Rutherford over in turn 2. Howdy.
6: We put a byball on him right here as Rutherford is pulled within 5 car lengths now. Bob Jenkins, is he still that close?
9: He is closing the gap, as a matter of fact, as they head down the backstretch, pulls to the inside slightly as they go into 3.
5: And Johnny Rutherford has admitted the superiority of his full ground effects machine number 4, the Pennzoil racer. He's still behind Sneva in the turn number 4.
9: And it's Sneva and Rutherford, and they're only about 4 or 5 car lengths apart. It may happen on the main stretch.
1: It is a fight for the lead at the Indianapolis Motor Speedway. 2 yellow cars, number 9 of Tom Sneva, number 4 of Johnny Rutherford. Rutherford closes behind him in the first turn.
5: And let's try to get it for you. No, it's going to be Tom Sneva, Johnny Rutherford, just that same distance. Bobby Unser pulling up, incidentally, right now. Turn 2, Howdy.
6: We watch them through this turn as Rutherford slips outside of the groove just a little bit, but they're up to Bob Jenkins in the backstretch.
9: Well, Tom Sneva has not driven this car a whole lot here at the Speedway. He wrecked the one he qualified, but he's doing well now here in the 500-mile race.
5: Sneva continuing to lead in turn number 3, but Johnny Rutherford at 6 car lengths behind. Daryl Weibel.
9: They're exactly the same as they ride smoothly through turn 4. Sneva and Rutherford, they sound strong, and behind them, Bobby Unser.
1: As the cars came to the line, coming back to the green flag, Poncho Carter was in front of the pack. He actually leads Tom Sneva into the first turn right now, and then Johnny Rutherford sits in a physically third position. Poncho Carter, though, according to the officials, passed the pace car during the last yellow and has therefore been penalized 1 lap and is 1 lap behind the leaders. Had he not been penalized, he would be leading this race at the moment. On the backstretch, Tom Sneva is leading Johnny Rutherford. Bobby Unser is right behind Rutherford, and they seem satisfied to keep that interval at this moment. Doug Zink, what's your opinion?
5: Well, there, Paul, we were just noticing that car number 46, Gary Bettenhaus, another last row starter, has moved into position number 7 in the Armstrong Mold Racer. Paul?
1: Let's go back to the pit area now to talk with the former world driving champion Mario Andretti. Here is Luke Walton.
10: Well, Mario, this is not a very fine welcome home to you. You were asking last year and we all missed you. What was wrong with the car?
4: Well, just something all of a sudden, something happened to the engine. The car ran just beautiful up to that point.
10: You were enjoying the race before then,
4: wasn't it? Yeah, I think everything was really going smooth as could be. The car was running beautiful. The team was doing their job. They were doing their job in the pits. So I think we were shaping up to be pretty tough at the end.
10: Are we going to see you racing at Pocono?
4: Yeah, I'm planning to, yes.
10: Good. Now, listen, when you got out of that crowd, could you hear all those people applauding you, yelling and screaming?
4: I always appreciate that. I always appreciate that.
10: Sounded pretty good, didn't it? Thank you very much, and a lot of good luck to you, Mario. Okay, Paul.
1: Tom Steven is out in front, but Johnny Rutherford is closing down behind him. And Bobby Unser is beginning to come into the fight, too, as they head onto the backstretch and into the view of Bob Jenkins.
9: And Bobby Unser pulls to the inside and goes around Johnny Rutherford. Bobby Unser moves into second place. They're in turn three.
5: And no, it's Rutherford on the outside. It's Unser down low. Rutherford keeps second position as they go into the short chute. Doro Weibel.
9: And they're driving toward turn four, not fluid. That's Sliva and Rutherford and Bobby Unser.
1: And Bobby Unser did a magnificent job of driving as he tried to duck underneath Johnny Rutherford. Couldn't get the job done, but maintained good control of that race car. They head down into the first turn as this battle continues. Stay tuned for the greatest spectacle in racing. This is Paul Page back at the Indianapolis Motor Speedway. We have just gone yellow. The two leaders, Rutherford and Sneva, came into the pits. They are side by side. Coming off of the pit road, Tom Sneva maintains his lead over Johnny Rutherford. The reason for the yellow occurred up in the fourth turn. Here is Daryl Weibel.
9: Somebody got out of shape, and we still don't know how to identify him, Paul. Once they get their rears turned, you really can't tell who it is. But there are black marks on the wall coming out of turn four, and it came on down to the inside, and the car is just stopped at the entrance to the pits right down there in front of you somewhere.
1: I think Jerry Baker may have a better view. Jerry?
11: Indeed I do, Paul. It's car 96. That is Don Whittington, the fine rookie out of Fort Lauderdale, Florida. As Darrell called it, smoke blew. Whittington came into the pits, and as soon as he did, he started motioning for his pit crew to get up here, get up here. Fortunately, Paul, they're only about four or five or six spaces down the pit crew line. They came charging up here, got behind that 96 yellow machine. They have it into the pits already, and I'm sure they're hard at work at it.
1: There's the reason for the yellow currently at the Indianapolis Motor Speedway. The car is moving rapidly on the straightaway as they bunch up behind the Pontiac Turbo Trans Am pace car once again. The leader will be Tom Sneva at this moment, Johnny Rutherford in second. Let's go back, though, and get the rundown at 80 laps from John DeCamp. 80 laps or 200 miles.
2: This is the way it was, Paul. A lead car at the end of 80 laps was number 9, Tom Sneva. At the end of 80, in second place, car number 4, Johnny Rutherford. In third place, car number 11, Bobby Unser. In fourth place, car number 7, Jerry Sneva. In fifth place, car number 1, Rick Mears. In sixth, car 46, Gary Bettenhausen. In seventh, car number 20, Gordon Johncock. In eighth, car 44, Greg Loeffler. In ninth, car 43, Tom Bigelow. And in 10th, car 14, A.J. Foyt. And down the line in 11th, car number 96, Don Whittington. In 12th place in car number 10, it was Pancho Carter. In 13th place, car 25, Danny Ungaez. In 14th place, car number 16, George Snyder. In 15th place, car 29, Billy Englehart. In 16th, car number 18, Dennis Firestone. In 17th place, car number 2, Bill Vukovich. In 18th place, car number 12, Mario Andretti. In 19th place, car number 99, Hurley Haywood. And in 20th place, car number 38, Jerry Carl. And those, Paul, were the cars that were running at the end of 80 laps.
1: We've had a number of yellow lights, John DeCamp. Can you summarize those for us?
2: Yes, I think I can. The yellow flag came out at the end of the fourth lap. It came out in the 10th lap, on the 21st lap, on the 30th lap, on the 44th lap, on the 57th lap, on the 72nd lap, and again on the 85th lap, and we're still running under that last yellow that came out on lap number 85.
1: Dwayne Sweeney once again holding the yellow flag. Lap number 87. I'm sure he does not like that chore. I'm sure the race drivers would like to be once again back at speed. Well, as a result of the pit stops, with 87 laps complete, Bobby Unser is in the lead. Tim Richmond is in second. Gordon Johncock is in third. Then Tom Sneva is down in fourth. And Johnny Rutherford is in fifth. In sixth position is the defending champion, Rick Mears. Now, listeners out on the East Coast, you are reminded, please, that just 4 weeks from today, if you want to see these same magnificent drivers once again, they will take the green in the True Value Hardware 500 at Pocono. That's June 22nd. Tickets are available now on all East Coast Ticketron outlets. Now, Pocono is less than a two-hour drive from either New York or Philadelphia. So if you'd like to see these fine drivers in another 500-mile race, you can do it once again, Sunday, June 22nd, at Mount Pocono. Donald Davidson, your observations to this point.
8: Okay, Paul, I didn't even count the number of yellows that John summarized for us there, but it seemed like it was 10 or 11 different caution periods. And I don't have any records on how many there have been, but as we mentioned earlier, 1 hour and 43 minutes in the 1956 race is the record, and I'm not sure if we're keeping an elapsed time on the yellows, but I would think that we've got to be up in the 35 to 40 minute range right now.
1: A $2,000 bonus from the National Automobile Dealers Association has just been awarded to Tom Sneva because he was holding the lead at the 200 mile mark. This is Paul Page back at the Indianapolis Motor Speedway. We are under yellow. 89 laps are completed. The leader is car number 11. It is being driven by Bobby Unser. Roger Ward, this has been a very disjointed 500-mile race.
7: Well, it certainly has, and of course, the lead has changed many times. I think Bobby Unser feels pretty good right now because during the last green period, he was actually able to pull up inside of Johnny Rutherford and make a real race out of it. In fact, I was wondering why John was running so comfortably when Bobby approached him. So we'll have to wait and see what happens when they drop the green and see if Rutherford was just coasting or they really got something left.
1: Well, they will be going green at the Indianapolis Motor Speedway in just a few seconds. They're on the backstretch right now with Bobby Unser leading them ever so slowly behind that Turbo Trans Am safety car. Let's pick them up, gentlemen, starting with Doug Zink, and bring them down to the green flag.
5: Okay, Paul, the yellow light is still out, although the pace car has picked up quite a bit of speed. It's just about to the pit entrance. Bobby Unser now picking up the pace in the Norton Spirit number 11. The rest of the cars, you can hear them as they pick up the pace heading towards turn number 4. Darrell?
9: Here they are, and the green light will be on in seconds. Bobby Unser leading them down. It's green, and they're racing again.
1: Bobby Unser answers the green flag and heads down toward the start-finish line. Tom Sneva darted out alongside Tim Richmond and is battling Richmond for second. Ron Carroll.
5: All right, there goes Bobby Unser. Tommy Sneva has Tim Richmond. Johnny Rutherford also going around Tim Richmond as they head over in turn two. Howdy, Bill.
6: And that's the way they go by here. Number 11, Bobby Unser with a good lead over Tom Sneva second, Johnny Rutherford third, Tim Richmond fourth. Bob Jenkins.
9: And the battle is for second place as it's Sneva in second right now. Rutherford running in third. They're in turn three.
5: Here comes Bobby Unser now. He's put about 100 yards or more between he and Tom Sneva. Now Johnny Rutherford, now Tim Richmond. In the turn four, Darrell Weibel.
9: And here are the leaders. It is Sneva and Rutherford and Richmond and Mears. And then behind them, lapping down or so, is Billy Englehart. They're on the main stretch, Paul.
1: Bobby Unser in position number one across the line. Now Johnny Rutherford pulls alongside Sneva. Ron Carroll.
5: You are correct, Paul. Johnny Rutherford has right now. Bobby Unser really pulling away from the rest of this pack. Howdy.
6: Bobby Unser is pulling away, but Rutherford sets sail for him as he approaches the middle of the backstretch with Bob Jenkins.
9: What a tremendous race here. Rutherford now running second. Sneva is third. Richmond is fourth. But Bobby Unser is moving up quickly in fifth position. Doug Zink.
5: And Bobby Unser going by now in car number 11. Now here's Johnny Rutherford. Rutherford closing in just a little bit. Darrell.
9: Unser is by me now. Now Rutherford. And now Sneva and Richmond and Rick Mears, five of them running fairly close together. They're headed down the main stretch, followed by Tony Buttenhausen, by Gary Buttenhausen.
1: Bobby Unser completes 92 laps, then Johnny Rutherford, then Tom Sneva, then Tim Richmond and Rick Mears. Roger Ward, if we had any question about whether or not Rutherford had anything left, he just proved that.
7: Well, I think probably for a little while he was just kind of relaxing and coasting along there. Suddenly when Bobby moved up and tried to pass him, he realized he'd better get with it, and now it looks like he has.
1: Well, Johnny Rutherford now has set sights on the tail end of Bobby Unser's car. That number 11 machine heads into the third turn with Johnny Rutherford right behind him in his bright yellow number 4. And it is quite a battle between these Cosworth-powered ground effects machines for the lead. Now remember, Johnny Rutherford's car has a year of experience on it. This is a brand new car that Bobby Unser is in. But both are performing very, very well out on the race course. There was some question about the ability of the newer cars to really be sorted out properly and perform well at the Speedway here today. That question seems to be answered. The only one of the Penske cars that has had trouble was Mario Andretti's, and Mario had to retire from the race. Bobby Unser is on the backstretch. Let's go to Bob Jenkins.
9: And he is already by me. Rutherford is running in second place. Here comes the third place, Tom Sneva, and now fourth is car number one, Rick Mears. They're in turn three.
5: And really the distance about the same as the last two or three laps, with Rutherford about 100 yards behind Bobby Unser. Turn four, Darrell Weibel.
9: And that's the way they stay, going to turn four. Looking for the third place car, here's Tom Sneva, Rick Mears, and Tim Richmond driving just a beautiful race. Gary Bettenhausen and Pancho Carter, they're on the mall in the main stretch.
1: Bobby Unser flashes by, then Johnny Rutherford, then Tom Sneva, Rick Mears, Tim Richmond, and there is 7 seconds covering the first several cars in this race. We'll give you the complete rundown in just a moment, and we'll also give you the 19th lap rundown as John DeCamp begins to compile that now. Stay tuned for the greatest spectacle in racing. This is Paul Page back at the Indianapolis Motor Speedway. 95 laps complete. Car number 11, Bobby Unser, is the leader. Let's go back 5 laps, though, and give you the rundown at lap 90.
2: At lap number 90, the leader was car number 11, Bobby Unser. In second place, car number 21, Tim Richmond. In third place, car number 9, Tom Sneva. In fourth place, car number 4, Johnny Rutherford. In fifth place, car number 1, Rick Mears. In sixth, car 46, Gary Bettenhausen. In seventh, car 44, Greg Leffler. In eighth, car 14, A.J. Foyt. In ninth, number 7, driven by Jerry Sneva. In tenth, car number 43, Tom Bigelow. In 11th, car number 20, Gordon Johncock. All in the same lap.
1: At the conclusion of 90 laps, the average speed was 130.661 miles an hour. Let's go down to Jerry Baker, who is with Mike Mosley.
11: Mike Mosley last year was third in this Indianapolis 500, and he also ran the quickest lap of last year's race. And Mike, this year was quite a contrast.
12: Yeah, it was. We had a couple of small problems that we couldn't fix.
11: What were the problems precisely?
12: Well, we kept blowing a rocker cover gasket out, and kept blowing oil out. We tried to fix it, but it just did it again.
11: It's a lot of work for only a couple of laps around the speedway.
12: Yeah, it is.
11: You're going to be going to Ontario?
12: I hope so.
11: Pocono, I guess I should say.
12: We will be there, yeah.
11: 22nd. Thank you, Mike, very much. Ball back to you.
1: And thank you for that report, Jerry Baker. All of our pit reporters are doing a magnificent job, and the inclusion of Bob Forbes getting the interviews with these drivers that are out of the race. It is, by the way, a very difficult job to do. More often than not, they are disgusted and discouraged that they have not completed 500 miles, and it is kind of them to talk with us, and it's good reporting that our reporters have been able to get to this many people. Donald Davidson.
8: Okay, Paul, thank you very much. I'd like to report that A.J. Foyt has not been having the best of his days, but he's now running seventh, which is his highest position so far. And Sherman Armstrong, the car owner from Winchester, who had 4 cars in the race, has all of them in the top 11. He has Gary Bettenhausen in sixth, Jerry Sneva is running eighth, Greg Leffler, who is the son of the crew chief and a rookie, is running ninth, and Tom Bigelow is 11th. And Tim Richmond is doing a tremendous job running fifth, Gary Bettenhausen, who was the slowest qualifier in the field, is all over Richmond trying to get around.
1: Well, if you are listening on KOB in Albuquerque, New Mexico, then you know that Bobby Unser, your hometown boy, is your leader. Let's go to the first turn. Ron Carroll.
13: All right, and you were just talking about that race between Gary Bettenhausen and car 21 Tim Richmond. Bettenhausen got him just a moment ago coming into this first turn. So Bettenhausen around Richmond. Paul?
1: 99 laps are complete. We're coming up now on the halfway point in this race, and Bobby Unser will bring them down toward the halfway point. 250 miles, 100 laps. It is a 200-lap scheduled distance, 500 miles at the Indianapolis Motor Speedway. At the end of that travel, $1 million purse and fame and fortune. Roger Ward is said to make the winners in this era a millionaire as soon as they win the race.
7: Well, that's not exactly true. However, you do get quite a bit of money, and there are many opportunities for a driver who wins. Lots of endorsements and things like that. So if you do it right, you could perhaps make a million.
1: Let's go back to lap number 70 and take a look at what winners were doing at that point. Johnny Rutherford had left 35 laps. He had earned himself $7,000 in lap prize money. Roger Rager, with three laps, earned $600. Gordon Johncock, with seven laps, $2,200. Bobby Unser, at that time, lap 70, had led six laps and earned $1,200. He's increased that substantially since then. Pancho Carter had led five laps and earned $1,000. And car number 12, Mario Andretti, though it's now out of the race, had run 10 laps in the lead as of lap 70 and had earned $2,000. At 100 laps, half the distance is now complete at the Indianapolis Motor Speedway. Bobby Unser is your leader. Second place is Johnny Rutherford. Third place, the defending champion, Rick Mears. So now Tom Sneva has gotten around Mears and jumped into third place. In just a moment, we'll give you the rundown at half the distance. Bobby Unser is your leader at the moment, but in one more lap, we expect a pit stop. The Penske team is preparing for Bobby Unser to come in. He's heading through the second turn and coming into view of Bob Jenkins.
9: And we pick him up coming off of turn number two. Here is your leader, Bobby Unser. He has about a quarter of a straightaway lead on Johnny Rutherford. Then there is about a full straightaway before we pick up the third place car, Rick Mears.
5: Speed through turn number three into the short chute. Darrell, pick him up.
14: All right, here he comes. Riding on rails, Bobby Unser in the Dalton Spirit. And Johnny Rutherford about 100 yards behind or thereabouts as they chase each other down the main stretch. Only three cars on that main stretch, all total.
1: Bobby Unser is now getting a second board from his crew, calling him into the pit area. Large word IN being displayed out over the pit wall on his chalkboard. And now the crew member that handles that board comes down to mark the exact position on the racetrack that Unser will want to stop. The Penske crew begins to put the tires out into the pit area, and momentarily, under the green, we expect a pit stop from our leader, Bobby Unser. Roger Ward, this is where the pit crew makes the real difference.
7: Well, it certainly does. I think you'll see Rutherford coming in also. It's nice to have both cars in at one time, then you can go right back out together, and this is where the pit crew really becomes important.
1: Rutherford's pit crew has been very, very good in the past on these pit stops, making them very rapidly. Let's watch. Here is Bobby Unser coming down into the pits, and here is Lou Palmer.
15: Bobby Unser awaited now by the crew. He is in. Jacks up, checking tires all around the car, fueling going in at the moment. As this occurs, our quickest moving rookie in the field, car 21 and Tim Richmond, in the pits and being shoved off, moving out again. Bobby's completed, back out on the track. Johnny Rutherford running laps at about 184 miles an hour while Bobby Unser pits. Back to you, Paul.
1: So Bobby Unser in and out. It was a routine pit stop. Roger Ward, it was pretty good work by that crew.
7: Well, it certainly was, and I was a little bit surprised that Rutherford didn't come in at the same time. However, I think they've got the sign out for him to come in now, so within a lap or two, we'll get an idea of which crew is working the most efficiently.
1: Well, here at the Indianapolis Motor Speedway, we pay $200 for every lap that you lead. Maybe Johnny Rutherford just thought it'd be nice to pick up an extra $200.
7: Truth of the matter is, he hadn't led the race for a little while. Maybe he thought maybe it was time he did.
1: Probably feels pretty good out in front, doesn't
7: he? I'm sure he does.
1: What does a driver leading this race, while Johnny Rutherford is coming around, we anticipate a pit stop, what kind of a sensation is that?
7: Well, actually, you don't really think that much about it. Of course, if you lead it for a long time and you got a long lead, a driver can tend to become a little bit complacent, and you have to be very, very careful of that. But in a race that's as competitive as this one, the leader just keeps going as hard as he can all day long and hopes that nothing happens.
1: Johnny Rutherford is the leader at the moment. His second place car following him is Rick Mears in the Gould Charge. Third place is number 9, Tom Sneva. Rutherford, Roger Ward, is still staying out.
7: Yes, but they did have the inside for the second time, and he wouldn't want to stay out there too long. He could conceivably run out of fuel, and that obviously would cost him any chance of winning the race.
1: The last thing that you want to do while you're in the lead of this 500-mile race, the 64th running at the Indianapolis Motor Speedway. Bob Jenkins, pick up Johnny Rutherford.
9: Johnny Rutherford flashes by me already, headed toward turn number three. We'll see if he comes in this time. Doug Zink.
5: And he's running basically all along the track, although Hurley Haywood in the white number 99 racer is just ahead of him a little ways. He's still in the groove in turn number four. Carl.
14: Johnny Rutherford, and he is still out there. He's going on by the pits.
1: Johnny Rutherford staying out on that race course. His crew once again puts a chalkboard over the wall, gives him a time. Now Rutherford is in touch with his crew, not only with the handheld boards, but with a two-way radio. What do you imagine they're saying to him, Roger?
7: Well, I suspect that they have recomputed how much fuel they've used at this point, and maybe they think he can run a couple more laps. I don't know. I feel like that perhaps they're gambling with him running out of fuel someplace in the racetrack and having to coast in.
1: Johnny Rutherford is averaging 185.6 miles an hour on this lap. There are nine cars on the lap with Johnny Rutherford. Now Rutherford in the bright Pennzoil Chaparral heads onto the main straightaway. Let's see if he heads for the pits. No, he does not. Johnny Rutherford is going to stay out on that race course. He picks up another $200 and heads down in front of Ron Carroll.
13: All right, Paul, and I'm going to speculate that because he's low on that fuel, he's running just a little bit faster, and he perhaps thinks he can pick up those seconds. He's over in turn two in front of Howdy Bell right now.
6: Well, we're looking at him right at this moment, and as he goes by us, he sounds as good as ever as he keeps that pedal to the throttle, the throttle to the floor. Bob Jenkins?
9: No sign right now that Rutherford is headed for the pits. He's still on the throttle as he goes into turn number three.
5: And he drops down against the white and yellow line, racing normally into the short chute up against the wall. Darrell pick him up in four.
14: We stopwatch Johnny Rutherford a moment ago at 185 and a half, and he is still on the main stretch, still racing.
1: So Johnny Rutherford stays out. Maybe, Roger, they're trying to plan future stops.
7: Well, yes, I would think maybe they've decided that they have enough fuel to go a few more laps, and then they could space the remaining stops at better intervals and therefore not have to make that one extra pit stop but give them some slight advantage.
1: He is also picking up a magnificent lead over Rick Mears. Perhaps he is trying to get enough of a lead to stay in first place. Stay tuned for the greatest spectacle in racing. This is Paul Page back at the Indianapolis Motor Speedway where Johnny Rutherford is still out on the racetrack. We expect a pit stop at any moment. We will start to give you the rundown at 100 laps. John DeCamp, we probably will have to interrupt you.
2: All right, Paul, at the end of 100 laps, the lead car was Bobby Unser, car number 11. In second place, car number 4, Johnny Rutherford. In third spot, car number 1, Rick Mears. In fourth, car number 9, Tom Sneva. In fifth, car number 46, Gary Bettenhausen. In sixth, car number 21, Tim Richmond. In seventh, car 14, A.J. Foyt. In eighth, car number 7, Jerry Sneva. In ninth, car number 44, Greg Leffler. And in 10th, car number 20, Gordon Johncock. That's 100 laps.
1: And as compared to 110, because we've now gone over that mark.
2: All right, I'll do my best with 110 laps, Paul. At the end of 110 laps, it was Johnny Rutherford, car number 4 in the lead. Car number 1, Rick Mears in second. Car number 11, Bobby Unser in third. Car number 9, Tom Sneva in fourth. Car number 14, A.J. Foyt in fifth. In sixth place, car number 20, Gordon Johncock. In seventh place, car number 46, Gary Bettenhausen. In eighth place, car number 7, Jerry Sneva. In ninth place, car number 21, Tim Richmond. And in tenth place, car number 44, Greg Leffler. That's 110 laps.
1: So at 110 laps, Johnny Rutherford, the leader, he is now running in traffic, and it looks like he is definitely going to head down into the pit lane. We'll keep our glasses on Johnny Rutherford as he heads round into the fourth turn and should be momentarily heading down for a pit stop. His crew is beginning to make some moves as if they're ready. Johnny Rutherford comes down. He is right behind A.J. Foyt. A.J. Foyt darts in for a pit stop. And here is Johnny Rutherford to call the stop, Lou Palmer.
15: And start counting, because Rutherford is in on the brakes and to a stop. They're removing right side rubber right now, not even checking, they're routining it. It is up on interior hydraulic jacks. Looking at the left side, it's all right. Fuel going in. Rutherford having little to communicate beyond it's quite a race out there. He's running it well. Rutherford still up on the jacks, but it should be dropped. It is right now. Point moves by. Rutherford moves by. Back out on the racetrack. Your leader, Lonestar JR, on the track now. Car 4, the Pennzoil Chaparral. Back to you, Paul.
1: Johnny Rutherford out onto the racetrack, but Rick Mears was right behind. Was it good enough to put Rick Mears into the lead? That's the question we'll have to ask. Gentlemen, let's keep our eyes on Rick Mears and see who will lead at the conclusion of 114 laps. Johnny Rutherford had built up just enough distance to hopefully be able to get around, but there comes Rick Mears across the start-finish line. Tom Sneva right behind him, and Johnny Rutherford is still out on the race course. So Rick Mears drops into first place now and picks up some money on his own. In second place is his teammate, Bobby Unser, and Johnny Rutherford, as a result of his pit stop, will now be scored in the third position. Donald Davidson, your observations.
8: Okay, Paul, just a couple. I have the prize money breakdown for laps led, if you like, at 100 laps. So we're 14 laps out of date here. But at the 100-lap mark, the most proficient leader had been Johnny Rutherford, who led 37 of the 100 laps, so nobody's really dominated the event. He had won $7,000. Gordon Johncock had led 11 laps for $2,200. Bobby Unser, 21 laps for $4,200. Roger Rager, 3 laps for $600. Pancho Carter, 5 laps at $1,000. Mario Andretti, 10 laps for $2,000. Tim Richmond, 1 lap for $200. And Tom Sneva, 12 laps for $2,400.
1: Thank you, Donald Davidson. 115 laps are now complete. Ron Carroll, you've been watching Tim Richmond.
13: Right, Paul, and we thought we'd report on Tim Richmond for the fans, especially over there in Ashland, Ohio, at car number 21, that very fast rookie. About 15, 20 laps ago, his car got out of the thick of things. As you recall, he was right up towards the front. And the car seems to be just kind of going slower and slower and slower, but he's still out there battling. Tim Richmond, 21.
1: Now the defending champion and our current leader, Rick Mears, heads down into the pit area. We're watching him. He'll come to a stop right in front of us as the Gould Charge breaks it to a stop at this moment. Rick Mears, fuel going into the car. No change of the tires. He seems satisfied with all four tires that he had. So now, fuel only. It was about a 17-second stop for Johnny Rutherford. Rick Mears is in and out. The Gould Charge is on its way. Smoke pouring off of the rear tires as he lays on the acceleration. Another excellent pit stop, Roger Ward.
7: Well, that was a very good pit stop. However, he did use up an awful lot of rubber getting out of the pits, and that could conceivably heat those tires up to the point that they might not be as efficient as they had been.
1: John DeCamp, you have further scoring observations.
2: Ray Paschke from the timing and scoring floor brought me some information at the end 100 laps. The average speed of the race at the end 100 was 134.701 miles an hour. The interval speed at that particular point, that's the time that they were clocked at, was 186.838.
1: Bobby Unser comes into the pits. Now let's go to turn three.
5: Number three, Dick Simon in car number 8. The Vermont racer has lost the wheel coming off the backstretch. He has the car beautifully under control as he goes through three. Through the short chute, he's over in turn number 4. Darrell, perhaps you can pick him up.
14: Dick Simon, no right front wheel, and he has it under beautiful control, headed for the pits. He should drive into there without any difficulty at all.
1: It does not appear that the suspension member on the right front is dragging on the ground. If it's not, they may be able, Roger Ward, to just stick another tire on it. Let's go down to Jerry Baker, who can perhaps see this pit stop that Dick Simon is about to make.
11: Matter of fact, I'm here right now, Paul. The right front side of that automobile is on the ground. Simon is in. He is taking off the gloves. Earlier in this race, he smacks the side of the car. Earlier, Paul, they were working desperately on the left front tire. Now Simon is climbing out of the automobile. I cannot, at this vantage point, see any structural damage, but apparently there is some. And yes, I can see it now. Looks like the entire right edge of that strut is broken off. If that be the case, it's goodbye for Dick Simon this afternoon.
1: Dick Simon pulls his helmet off. Damage to the right front. Roger Ward. Sometimes they can drive them in like that.
7: Well, yes, you can. And quite often after a pit stop, if they had changed the right front tire, it might have just come off. Then you could maybe put another tire and wheel on and go back out. But in this case, they broke the right front suspension, and that'll be all for Dick Simon.
1: John DeCamp.
2: Dick Simon had completed just 58 laps when that wheel went off. He was in the pits for about half of the race, the leaders.
1: So Dick Simon out of the race. This is Paul Page back at the Indianapolis Motor Speedway. As a result of Rick Mears' pit stop in the Gould Charge and then the Norton Spirit pit stop of Bobby Unser, Johnny Rutherford has now reassumed the lead. Is that not right, John DeCamp?
2: That is right. Johnny Rutherford gave up the lead after leading at 113 laps to Rick Mears, who proceeded to lead 114, 115, and 116. Bobby Unser led the 117th lap, but Johnny got it back on 118 and is still a leader. We've had 10 different leaders in this race, Paul.
1: Donald Davidson.
8: Well, I don't know if we've had official confirmation on Dick Simon being out of the race or not, but if that is so, he has what I believe to be a record. This was his 11th 500-mile race, and he has never made the top 12. Paul Fellow has finished 13th once. He's been 14th three times, but he has never made the first 12.
1: Let's go down to the south pits. Lou Palmer.
15: Right, car 99 into the pit, had made its routine stop, started moving out again when he had to pull it in, put on the brakes, and hop out, and quickly. A fire in the engine room itself, apparently a leak and overflow. The firemen were about the car quickly. Driver unbuckled and out of it quite safely. Early Haywood is all right, but the car itself is now being parked at the south end of the pit line. They are moving it out of the way of the Dennis Firestone pit where he had come to a halt, really. So, under the yellow light, it looked like things had gone well for him. Then suddenly, fire as he was leaving the pits. Put on the brakes, parked it, unbuckled, hopped out. Car 99 is parked at the south end and walking toward us now. A dejected driver who had hoped to go further in the field. Perhaps you can rejoin us in 30 seconds or so and we'll talk about it with him.
1: Well, it has been a very busy, very exciting day so far at the Indianapolis Motor Speedway. 120 laps, 300 miles are now complete. And if you're listening in New York and Philadelphia, or for that matter, anywhere from Ohio on east, we'd like to remind you that the True Value Hardware 500 at Pocono is coming up on the 22nd of June. For the best seat selection, I would suggest that you stop by at any Ticketron location in your area and do it right away. Let's go to Lou Palmer.
15: In the south pit, walking south now with Hurley Haywood. You're still in the race, Hurley, so far as I know, but you're out of the car.
16: Yeah, well, the thing caught fire as I made my stop, and as I was pulling out of the pits, the thing was on fire, so I wanted to get out of it. I didn't know what was burning, but...
15: A little bit. You got a scorch at the back of the uniform.
16: Yeah, but it didn't get to the skin, so it's no problem.
15: Okay, you got a crew down here. You're going to look it over, and you just may get going again. Maybe.
16: I hope so.
15: Good luck. Paul, Hurley Haywood, maybe not out of the race. Maybe he is. We're at the south end at his car. They're beginning to look it over now. And it doesn't look that hopeful. We won't commit him to the field yet or withdraw him from it. But right now they're going to pull it way back either to turn into the garages or to the pit itself. Paul?
1: Thank you, Lou Palmer. Stay tuned for the greatest spectacle in racing. This is Paul Page back at the Indianapolis Motor Speedway at 121 laps. Under the yellow, Johnny Rutherford is our leader. Rick Mears is in second. Bobby Unser is in third. Tom Sneva in fourth. And Gordon Johncock is in fifth. Dick Simon brought the yellow out when his right front wheel bounced off of the car. Now Dick Simon is standing with Jerry Baker.
17: Well, Dick Simon, it's the 11th race, and Dick Simon, a frustrating race for you. Precisely what happened? I can see as I look at your number 8 machine, there's no right wheel.
18: Well, Jerry, I'm a little bit bewildered because we went through and put all new parts, basically, in the car, new bearings, new everything, and to break both lower A-arms on the car in one day is just unbelievable. But we tore off a lower A-arm, and then the result was, since I was going into turn 3 at the time, the pressure on the wheel buckled it under and tore it out of the bulkhead. So that's why we can't repair the second one. The first one on the left side broke earlier, and we repaired that and got back in. But fortunately, the good Lord is with us in one respect. We didn't hit the wall either time.
17: Thanks for your time, Dick. Always a pleasure to talk with a gentleman such as you.
18: Enjoy being here, Jerry, and I just wish we'd have done better for our sponsors. You know, Vermont American is looking possibly towards the future, and Silhouette and Regal 8, and I just hope they don't get disappointed.
17: Will that future perhaps get you to Pocono?
18: That's what I'm hoping. They'll stay with us so we can.
17: Thank you, Dick.
1: A courtesy of ABC Television Sports, we've just watched a videotape replay of the problem with Dick Simon's car. And as he was coming down the backstretch, heading into the third turn, it looked like the whole hub carrier assembly just ripped itself loose, and it flopped around that small piece of hose that connects to the brake calipers on the hub carrier, and the whole right wheel jumped off the car and into the wall. It has to be a scary moment, Roger Ward.
7: Well, the one thing you need most is steering, and when you lose the right front wheel and you're on a left-hand turn type racetrack, you usually are in a little bit of trouble. Fortunately, he had the car slowed down sufficiently, so he was able to keep it under control.
1: Let's look at the rundown. At 120 laps, John DeCamp.
2: The Pauley NADA Milestone Awards to the leader at each 100-mile post means that Johnny Rutherford just picked up a $3,000 bonus for his lead at 300 miles. At the end of 120 laps, leader was Rutherford, car number 4. In second place, car number 1, Rick Mears. In third place, car 11, Bobby Unser. In fourth, car number 9, Tom Sneva. In fifth, car 20, Gordon Johncock. In sixth, car 46, Gary Bettenhausen. In seventh, car 14, A.J. Foyt. In eighth, car number 7, Jerry Sneva. In ninth, car number 21, Tim Richmond. In 10th, car number 25, Danny Ungayas. In 11th, car number 10, Pancho Carter. In 12th, car 44, Greg Leffler. In 13th, car number 16, George Snyder. In 14th, car 43, Tom Bigelow. In 15th, car number 18, Dennis Firestone. In 16th, car number 29, Billy Engelhart. In 17th, car number 2, Billy Vukovich. In 18th, car number 96, Don Whittington, and in 19th, car number 99, Hurley Haywood. He has been in and out of the car. I just noticed that they were pushing the car back to his pit area, so he may be back in the race ultimately.
1: Well, Hurley Haywood has now put his helmet back on, and the crew that pushed the car from the south into the pits up to its normal position, just to the right, to the north of our master control tower here, beginning to prepare the car to go back out on the race course. They are also preparing to bring the pace car in off the racetrack. That Pontiac Turbo Trans Am will head down the pit lane at the end of this lap that it is on. And Johnny Rutherford will lead the field down to the green flag once again as they cross the line on lap 124. At that time, Rutherford will lead. Rick Mears will be in second, Bobby Unser in third, Tom Sneva in fourth, and Gordon Johncock in fifth. Donald Davidson, you have a comment.
8: Yes, Paul. So far we haven't given a rundown, I think, in the order in which the cars are out. When a car is out, we kind of was assign a final finishing position, unofficial as it may be, until any car that's running behind it that may have been delayed completes more laps. So I think we've got the green flag coming out, so I'll have to do this a little bit later, Paul.
1: Indeed, we're waiting for the green flag as the pace car has pulled over to the edge of the race course. It is on the entrance to the pits, and Johnny Rutherford is going to bring the field down toward the green flag. The green flag waves once again. Dwayne Sweeney signals Johnny Rutherford to bring it back up to speed. Quite a battle developing back behind Rutherford. Now let's go to Ron Carroll.
13: Okay, Paul, here comes Johnny Rutherford by us right now, then A.J. Foyt, then Mears. Then it was Bobby Unser right there as they headed to turn two, Howdy Bell.
6: Johnny Rutherford opens his lead as the leader with Rick Mears second. And they're up the backstretch now to Bob Jenkins.
9: And Rutherford already by me. Between Rutherford and Rick Mears is A.J. Foyt as they headed to turn three.
5: Now here's Johnny Rutherford, then A.J. Foyt, Mears right behind. Then number 7 is Jerry Sneva. Into the short chute, Darrell Weibel.
14: Rutherford opened up that lead on Foyt very quickly. Mears running about 3 car lengths behind Foyt. And now we have a train of about 7 or 8 drivers running together down the main stretch.
1: And though A.J. Foyt is in the fight and fighting with Rick Mears at this time, as Foyt looks over and Mears goes by, Foyt is really one lap down at the moment. Roger Ward.
7: Bobby Unser has slowed down rather dramatically going into turn one, and I wonder now if perhaps he could be in some kind of trouble.
1: Well, Bobby Unser making a slow move into the first turn, and as the field goes by, car 99, Hurley Haywood, heads back out onto the race course. Let's go to turn two, Howdy Bell.
6: We listened to Bobby Unser's car as he went by here, and it seemed to be missing very badly as he was coming through this second turn. So that may be some indication for Roger Ward and speculation. Back to you.
5: And yes, Bobby Unser is very low in turn number 3. He's obviously going to be going into the pit area this time. Darrell, you can probably see him better than I know.
14: Bobby Unser definitely headed for the pits. He's headed for the pits right now, approaching the pit entrance.
1: Bobby Unser's Norton Spirit crew is waiting for him. They have the equipment out. Roger Penske is talking on the two-way radio to his driver, Bobby Unser. They're signaling him in. Bobby Unser comes to a stop. He's gesturing to his crew. They're working on the right side of the race car. Roger Ward, any speculation?
7: No, at this moment, I can't tell. They've got the starter out, perhaps getting ready to start it again. He certainly couldn't be out of fuel, and they're not putting fuel in it. So they must have some kind of a problem in the engine department, and we just have to wait and see.
1: One of the crew members...